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11: From ABC News, I'm Stephanie Officer. Oil prices rose again today following U.S. attacks on Iranian rocket launcher positions and subsequent Iranian retaliation. In the Oval Office this afternoon, President Trump insisting again, Iranians don't know who their leader is.
12: They're a failed nation. They've got 350% inflation. They have no currency. They're not paying their soldiers. Their leaders are largely dead. Their Navy is gone. Their Air Force is gone. Their surveillance equipment is almost entirely gone. That doesn't mean we won't smack them.
11: Meanwhile, the Supreme Court today formally granted the Trump administration's request to move forward with the construction of the White House East Wing ballroom as litigation over the project continues. ABC's Catherine Falders.
13: It didn't appear that the justices ruled exactly on the legality of whether Trump can just decide unilaterally as the executive branch to move forward with this construction. It has been mentioned and argued in lower courts and was mentioned by Chief Justice John Roberts in his dissent that one would need to seek congressional approval in theory to move forward.
14: It's just me against the world.
11: Jury deliberations began this afternoon in the trial of Duane Keefe D. Davis for the 1996 murder of music icon Tupac Shakur in Las Vegas, and the jury has reached a verdict. ABC's Alex Stone.
15: Prosecutors say he was the shot caller and he provided the gun that was given to a guy named Dre in the car that night on September 7th, 1996, and that Dre was too nervous to fire at Shakur and Suge Knight in the other vehicle. And then the gun was handed to Duane Davis's nephew, Orlando Anderson, and that Anderson, he was the one who actually fired, according to prosecutors, and according to everything that Duane Davis has said over 30 years. Now,
11: you're listening to ABC News.
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11: The midterm elections are just 10 weeks away, and the Republican Party is gearing up.
18: It's not the first time it's happened. In 1984,
19: Nancy and I extend our deep thanks to the Lone Star State and the Big D, the city of Dallas.
18: But next week's Republican convention in Dallas will not include the nomination of a presidential candidate or a debate over a platform. President Trump is said to have personally picked the date and the location as a way to fire up the GOP base going into a midterm election with extremely competitive races and control of Congress on the line. Jim Ryan, ABC News in Dallas-Fort Worth.
11: A warning from a North Carolina health official after a trip of goats in a traveling petting zoo developed rabies, which is not curable but preventable.
13: The concern is coming from the fact that these rabid goats were at nearly a dozen events in the community over the last month, and there were a number of families that were petting them. And now health authorities in multiple North Carolina counties are urging people who may have come in contact with these rabid goats to immediately call their local health departments for medical advice.
7: ABC's Faith Abube. Police in Cincinnati say two people were rescued from a tractor trailer that was left dangling off a bridge after an interstate crash. For service and devotion. The Dolly Parton Estate is planning a two-day Dolly Fest in Nashville and London in 2027, but dates and tickets are still to come. I'm Stephanie Officer, ABC News.
20: And typed receipts from hotels that were not specific to the person or to Dwayne Davis from 1996. When they searched his home, they found some Las Vegas receipts, but they couldn't say, based on the old evidence log from Compton Police, which, again, the police department is not even around any longer, where they stayed or what the dates were, or if they had just been in Vegas at some other time. And there's not a lot else other than that would have put him in Las Vegas. So if they do find him guilty here, it's really going to be based on all of these words and interviews in the book that he wrote, where prosecutors and the judge backed them up today in her jury instructions, saying if you believe he was telling the truth, you don't need any evidence to back that up. You can go based on that. And the defense is saying, really, you're going to go off of what could be lies over 30 years and writing a book and trying to make money off of it? And the prosecution saying, yeah, that they believe that what we do know of who was in town on September 7th, 1996, and what was going on, that it puts Dwayne Davis here in Las Vegas, only a few miles away from the courthouse here, and taking part in the shooting of Tupac Shakur.
21: Again, we are watching a live look into the Las Vegas courtroom, where we have just been told that the jury has reached a verdict in the Tupac murder trial. They've been deliberating for just about 3 hours now. We did see Keefe D's family walk into the courtroom. Of course, we are still waiting to see the defendant, Keefe D himself. Alex, I want to bring you back in here. We're talking about Dwayne Keefe D Davis here, and we were watching him this entire time through the trial. At times he was stoic. At times we can even see him mouth certain words or certain phrases to certain witnesses during the trial. So talk to me about Dwayne Davis's demeanor throughout this entire trial.
20: Yeah, at times he got angry. He had a bit of an outburst about a week ago when the jury left the room, and he stood up and started saying to the judge that the prosecution is trying to give away his family's address to the public so that we would all know where it is, and that he was tired of that. And the judge said, listen, I understand your concern. This is not the place to do this. He's tried to speak directly to the judge several times, and there were allegations from prosecutors. They tried to mouth things to some of the witnesses who were in the courtroom, and the judge kind of said, okay, I understand what you're saying, but let's move on. Today, he gave a big hug to his defense attorney when they got done and seemed to thank him. He also didn't feel well today. It seemed he was coughing and making quite a bit of noise, and the judge even took a break and gave him what she said from her own stash, a cough drop, and then had him checked out by medics, and then he came back in, and she said he was feeling a lot better. But he has been coughing through a lot of this trial. That the nonstop coughing in the courtroom was coming from Dwayne Davis. But he's had some periods where he kind of smirks and shakes his head no and looks around. But he's been sitting there for a little under 2 weeks of testimony, and then there was a week of jury selection before that, so technically 3 weeks of this trial. But this trial went really quickly as well, Ike, that they thought, that they being prosecutors in the defense, had projected that it could have gone a month and a half. And the testimony, it only went about a week and a half, and then it ended on Thursday, and that was the end of it. The prosecution had said that they had put together a list of potentially 200 witnesses. They called two dozen. So they cut it way down. They said they didn't need all of those. Suge Knight and others who could have potentially been called but could have turned bad on them as well. Suge Knight said, hey, if you call me from prison in California, I'm not helping you out, and I'm not going to take part in this, even though Dwayne Davis was his opponent on the opposing gang and everything. He said, hey, code of the streets, I'm not telling on anybody, and I'm not going to snitch on anybody. We heard one witness say, hey, snitches get ditches, saying I'm not going to be taking part in this either. They had a lot of former gang members who they did call to testify, who said, hey, I'm not a cooperating witness, and I'm really not going to help you out.
21: All right, Alex, thank you for that. I want to bring in ABC News legal analyst, former criminal defense attorney and prosecutor Bernarda Villalona. Bernarda, we've been following this case on burden of proof since the start. The one thing I want to ask you is the jury deliberated for about 3 hours. That's not that long of a time. What does that tell you?
2: Yeah, it's not long of a time for deliberations. I mean, on homicide cases, you just never know. I've had verdicts as quick as 1 hour. But you have to think, because this evidence is heavily based on the multiple statements given by the defendant, by Dwayne Keefe D. Davis, it's either you believe the statements or you don't, because it's quite clear that Tupac Shakur died as a result of being shot multiple times. So it's a question of, do you believe the words out of the mouth that Keefe D. stated on multiple occasions, 2008, 2009 and 2017, in his multiple interviews having to deal with Death Row Chronicles, as well as his interviews with Vlad TV. And let's not forget his admissions in his own book. So telling it from straight out of his own words. So it's all going to come down to, did you pick the correct jury to be able to follow the judge's instruction and say, if you believe the statements and you find them to be credible, it's sufficient to find him guilty of murder in the second degree.
21: And again, we're having a live look right now inside that Las Vegas courtroom. We're expected to see Dwayne Keefe D. Davis enter at any time. The jury has reached a verdict in the murder case of Tupac Shakur, deliberating for about 3 hours now. Bernardo, I want to bring you back in here. The defense's entire strategy this whole time is saying that all those words that you just mentioned from the Vlad TV interview, from that proffer agreement interview with investigators, from his own memoir, that they were all lies. What do you think of that strategy? Do you think that was something smart on their hand?
2: Well, the problem is that you have to deal with the cards that you have been dealt. Now, for the defense, because he gave these multiple statements and because the majority of the statements were recorded, audio recorded, he could not deny that those words weren't coming from him. So I think the strongest strategy from the defense is that, look, he was looking to get a big payday and he embellished some things where he wasn't even present during the time. And that's why he focused on saying that it was just lie. It's a matter of just making money. But the problem is with that defense is that you never put a witness on the stand to say that. Keefe D. Davis did not take the stand and could not say from the stand that all of that was actual lies, because he would have been confronted, of course, with the 5-hour recorded statement, with the Mike Dorsey recorded interview where he was given it for Death Row Chronicles, and also with his book and being confronted. Well, isn't this your book? Didn't you say that the truth is in this book? So multiple things. It's had to weigh it as to what's the pros and cons of him testifying. But that was the strongest strategy that the defense can come up with. Hey, we don't know. We don't know what the verdict is, right? So it could have worked, could have not worked, but we'll find out shortly.
21: All right, Bernardo, thank you. Right now, again, live look inside that Las Vegas courtroom. Dwayne Keefe D. Davis has just entered the courtroom. The jury deliberating for about 3 hours. Right now, his fate is in their hands, possibly seeing a jail cell for the rest of his life. I want to bring in Shauna Lloyd here. Shauna, I want to talk to you about the prosecution and the burden of proof. What evidence appeared to be most central to the prosecution's case? Was it Davis's past statements that he made in that proffer agreement, his memoir, those interviews? Was it the alleged gang-related activity and connections, or was it even the gun allegations? What do you think was the most significant to the prosecution's case?
3: The most significant, Ike, were his own statements. Everything that he put forth in the book, regardless of the fact that he said it was hyperbole, he signed off on it. He acknowledged it. He knew it was going out. His proffer were things that he said. These are words out the proverbial own horse's mouth. So that is what the prosecution had that was the most damaging. And the problem and why it stayed most damaging was because, as Bernarda said, he couldn't refute it. He could not get up on the stand. He also didn't have anyone else who was going to refute it. No one was willing to speak. So that leaves the jury to say, did they not call these other people because they couldn't say that it wasn't true? And so that leaves a question in the mind. So all of his statements were what the prosecution built their case on, and it was their most damaging evidence for the defense.
21: Okay, as you can see in that Las Vegas courtroom, everyone has just stood up. Dwayne Keefe D. Davis right there in the center of your screen. Let's listen in.

0: Will the clerk please, will the defendant and his attorneys please stand to receive the verdict? And the clerk will now read the verdict out.
1: District Court, Clark County, Nevada, State of Nevada versus Dwayne Keith Davis, case number C23377407-1, Department 2. The verdict reads as follows. We, the jury in the above entitled case, find the defendant Dwayne Keith Davis as follows. Count 1, murder with use of a deadly weapon, guilty of first degree murder with use of a deadly weapon, dated this 31st date of August 2026. Ladies and gentlemen of the jury, is this your verdict as read? So say you one, so say you all.
2: Yes.
0: Does either party desire to have the jury pulled?
3: Yes, Your Honor.
0: Okay, please pull.
1: Juror number one, is this your verdict as read? Juror number one, is this your verdict as read?
4: Nope.
1: Juror number two, is this your verdict as read?
5: Yes.
1: Juror number three, is this your verdict as read?
6: Yes.
1: Juror number four, is this your verdict as read?
5: Yes.
1: Juror number five, is this your verdict as read?
6: Yes.
1: Juror number six, is this your verdict as read?
4: Yes.
1: Juror number seven, is this your verdict as read?
7: Yes.
1: Juror number eight, is this your verdict as read?
4: Yes.
1: Juror number nine, is this your verdict as read?
7: Yes.
1: Juror number 10, is this your verdict as read?
6: Yes.
1: Juror number 11, is this your verdict as read?
6: Yes.
1: And juror number 12, is this your verdict as read?
6: Yes.
0: Thank you. The clerk will now record the verdict in the minutes of the court. I want to thank you all for the time and attention.
8: May we approach?
0: To this case.
8: May we approach?
0: Yes.
9: And there you have it. The jury in the trial of the murder of Tupac Shakur finding Dwayne Keefe D. Davis guilty of first degree murder. This was after 3 hours of deliberations. You can see his family there, Dwayne Keefe D. Davis, sitting in the courtroom, stoic, looking at the jury as they read their verdict, his hands clasped on the table, not moving, taking in this momentous moment that's been building for almost 30 years since that fateful day in Las Vegas. I want to bring back in Bernardo Villalona right now. Bernardo, you've been following this case this entire time. What is your reaction right now to this verdict?
10: Justice delayed is not justice denied. And even though Keefe D. Davis was brought to trial nearly 30 years after the killing of Tupac Shakur, today he was held accountable for his actions and for causing the death and orchestrating the death of Tupac Shakur. So even though 30 years have passed, this family will now get some closure and some finality for the person who was responsible for orchestrating the taking of the life of Tupac Shakur. And if remember Tupac Shakur, revolutionary, an icon, rapper, artist, and actor, spoke very highly when it came to police brutality and with the economic and social issues that people were dealing with back in the 90s, and spoke quite publicly about these issues. Far mature for his age, for a man who only got to see the age of 25 years old. But Dwayne Keefe D. Davis, you decided to take that blood money. You decided to profit on your actions. And that profiting on his actions of speaking and doing those interviews and publishing a memoir and being so proud of what you caused on that day in the taking of life. And that's why he saw his day in court. And that's why today a jury had held him accountable for his actions.
9: Bernardo, I want to ask you this. This was not a case alleging that Davis pulled the trigger. This was a case saying that he orchestrated it. So if you can walk me, how can a jury convict him of murder based on an alleged planning or aiding of this?
10: So in terms of the charge itself, it was like murder with the use of a deadly weapon in order to aid and abet in terms of use the criminal gang activity to enforce criminal gang activity. So the judge gave an acting in concert as well as like an accomplished charge as part of the jury charge. So when you're dealing with conspiracy, acting in concert, aiding and abetting, you don't have to be the actual person that pulled the trigger. In for a penny, in for a pound. You go down just as if you would have put your finger on the trigger. And actually, the judge did explain that to the jury. But also, specifically, Keefe D, in his own words, had said that had Tupac Shakur's car had pulled up on his side of the vehicle, that he would have been the one to take the shot. But when he realized that it was on the opposite side, this is why he passed the gun to the backseat passenger. That's how things went down the way that they did. But in terms of conspiracy and acting in concert, in for a penny, in for a pound, you go down just as if you were the person that pulled the trigger. He supplied the gun, pass the gun, and order the hit to take place.
9: All right, I want to bring back in Shauna Lloyd. Shauna, you just heard the verdict there, guilty after 3 hours of deliberations. Talk to us what happens procedurally now, the sentencing, the post-verdict motions, potential appeals. What happens at this moment?
2: I expect that, well, first we're going to have sentencing. He has to be sentenced by the judge. After that, I expect that appeals are going to be filed immediately. I expect that this attorney is going to basically state that there were errors in the trial court, as well as the fact of the lack of evidence. He's going to start filing those motions immediately thereafter. There is a waiting period. He will file immediately thereafter. Because when we look at this case, it is entirely circumstantial. It is based on they're going to argue likely his First Amendment right. They're going to argue a number of procedural issues that they found at the trial level in order to find a way to have this verdict overturned or thrown out. We have to remember that an appeal at that level is a very high bar. And typically, the appellate court does not like to overturn an actual verdict from a jury, because the idea is that the jury saw the evidence firsthand and that they made a credibility statement about those witnesses that they saw and heard. So the appellate bar for overturning a conviction by a jury is very high, because the appellate's only looking at the record of what has happened. So I think they have a very high bar to meet, because this jury sat through so many witnesses and had so much evidence presented to them in this particular trial. I think they have a high burden ahead of them for an appellate overturning of this verdict.
9: All right, you are looking at a live look inside the Las Vegas courtroom. Dwayne Keefe D. Davis just found guilty in the murder of Tupac Shakur. You can see him there sitting stoic, making almost no motions or showing any kind of emotion as that verdict was read. However, we did see his family there becoming very emotional, at times hugging each other, passing those boxes of tissues, as obviously tears were rolling down some of his family's faces. I want to bring in Alex Stone here. He's outside the courtroom. He's been following this case this entire time. Alex, can you tell us exactly what happens next?
3: Well, at some point there's going to be sentencing, and we don't know how quick that's going to be, if they're going to decide they want to do something tonight or if it's going to be months down the road like it so often is. But with first-degree murder, this is going to be a life sentence. He's 63 years old. No matter what the judge comes up with here, the maximum would be life in prison. And even if he doesn't get the max or gets a probation or parole opportunity, this is essentially at this point a life sentence. And again, there could be an appellate process and will be an appellate process, no doubt, coming down the line. But as the jury ruled today, he likely now is heading to prison for the rest of his life. The other option they had was second degree murder, when they found that he was guilty, where they could have said, well, he wasn't directly involved. He wasn't part of the conspiracy in actually pulling the trigger. So we're going to go second degree. But they went as if he pulled the trigger, which even prosecutors admitted he did not. That they said he had such a major role in this, as now the jury has found. The shot caller, the one ordering this murder, and providing the gun that was given to a guy named Dre in the car, who then, according to what Dwayne Davis has said for so many years and what prosecutors contend, that Dre got too nervous, and then the gun that Dwayne Davis provided was then handed over to Orlando Anderson, Dwayne Davis's nephew, and then Orlando Anderson actually fired at that point. Everybody else, Ike, that was in the car that night is dead at this point from gang violence years ago. They all died. Orlando Anderson died in a drive-by shooting. Everybody else died in drive-by shootings. Only Dwayne Davis, among those potential suspects and now one of the convicted killers, only Dwayne Davis is still alive. Everybody else has since died in gang violence.
9: Thank you for that, Alex. I want to bring in Josh Margolin. He's on the phone right now. He's been following this case since the onset. Josh, I want you to talk to me about the anniversary of Tupac's death. We are approaching 30 years now. Talk to me about
6: 30 years. This verdict comes down the anniversary of the night that Tupac was shot in Vegas, September 7th, 1996. And after all those years, law enforcement and people in pop culture, people that were close to the family, no one thought that there was ever going to be a resolution to this cold case, that there would be somebody arrested, somebody charged. There was a hope that maybe one day they might find some evidence that somebody who had long since died was connected. But everybody was surprised when Keefe D was arrested and he was indicted. And now tonight we have a verdict. It's really remarkable.
9: And what's your take on the prosecution's case, just relying on everything that he said in the past?
6: Well, the truth is the prosecution was nervous. You know, you could tell with DAs when you cover this stuff long enough, when they're really, really confident, they have like DNA or they have, you know, some sort of video that shows the person pulling the trigger. They had none of this in this case. First of all, it's 30 years ago, so, and most people are dead. Second of all, they just didn't have that kind of crime scene evidence that you seem to have everywhere today with the advent of cell phones and cameras. They were relying on Keefe D's own words, his own confession, and that made them nervous. They, in fact, did not proceed with arresting him and charging him 10 years ago, but they went ahead and did it now.
9: Josh Margolin, thank you for that. Okay, that's our show for this hour. Up next, a special edition of our new show, Burden of Proof. I'm Micah Jocci. Stay with us as we continue our coverage of the Tupac murder trial. Dwayne Keefe D. Davis found guilty 30 years in the making.
7: I met Joel. He was magnetic. I knew I met the man I'm gonna marry. My mom said, Jesus Christ, Caroline, it better not be a cop. And then one day, I got a text.
11: He knew something wasn't right.
7: He had a severe sex addiction.
12: He was clocking in and then going to have sex with people.
11: In his cop car while on duty. And then things got really bad.
7: It was a betrayal that is just another level.
13: Betrayal. Dirty secrets.
14: How did 9/11 change you?
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9: We We have breaking news. A jury found Dwayne Keefe D. Davis guilty of first-degree murder in the killing of Tupac Shakur. Prosecutors allege Dwayne Keefe D. Davis orchestrated the rapper's killing. He pleaded not guilty, and his attorneys say his repeated confessions were all lies. ABC's Alex Stone is live at the courthouse in Las Vegas. He joins us. Well, he will be joining us soon. Right now, we do have Bernarda Villalona. She is with us now. Bernarda, I want to talk to you. We just saw this verdict drop down right now. 3 hours of deliberations. Dwayne Keefe D. Davis found guilty. What is your reaction to this verdict?
0: Justice delayed is not justice denied. So even though we're talking about Keefe D. Davis standing trial 30 years later, here we have finally a jury that found him accountable for his actions, accountable for orchestrating the death of Tupac Shakur back in September of 1996. We also have him being held accountable for his own words, where he decided to profit off of his orchestrating the death of Tupac Shakur, where he decided to tell the world and make money, make blood money for his part and his role for passing that gun to the backseat passenger.
1: ABC News, I'm Stephanie. Officer Dwayne Keefe D. Davis, the only one ever brought up on charges in the killing of musical icon Tupac Shakur, has just been found guilty of first-degree murder. ABC News analyst Bernarda Villalona.
0: Justice delayed is not justice denied. And even though Keefe D. Davis was brought to trial nearly 30 years after the killing of Tupac Shakur, today he was held accountable for his actions and for causing the death and orchestrating the death of Tupac Shakur.
1: Now, jurors did deliberate for less than 3 hours today before coming to that decision. It comes almost exactly 30 years after Shakur's shooting on September 7th, 1996, near the Las Vegas Strip. He would go ahead and die on September 13th of that year. Now, prosecutors say that Davis did not fire the gun that killed Shakur. Now, this is 63-year-old Davis faces a possible max of a life sentence in prison.
2: The defense took many hours beyond that, explaining their argument was that there was no way to prove that Dwayne Davis, other than what he had claimed over 30 years in his book and to police, that there was no evidence to back up that he was actually involved in this crime. But the jury finding know that there is that evidence there, and they found him guilty of first-degree murder. Now, the one thing we don't know, and I'm just going to read here of what the judge said a moment ago, sending the jury back into the deliberation room, potentially a second part of this trial that you'll need to potentially deliberate on, the judge said to the jury, as the attorneys reminded me. So at this time, I'm going to have you guys go back into the back while they discuss how to proceed with this. We don't know what that other aspect of this is. There is the one charge that they had to deal with. So what the reason why they were not thanked for their service and then released at that point and sent back into the back room to talk about moving forward, we don't know what's actually going on right now.
9: And, you know, I got to ask you this. The jury, again, they deliberated for just 3 hours. So what does that tell you about how clear cut this case was?
2: I mean, they went back and they knew almost immediately, in that you think when you're a jury and you are told to go and begin deliberating, first, I have to imagine, because we all wanted to eat lunch, they had been in there for many, many hours. They didn't get a lunch break. It was about 2 o'clock local time today, 3 hours ago, 3.5 hours ago, that they were released and told, okay, go and begin. They had to elect a four-person. They had to figure out how they were going to move forward, what the votes were going to be, what their process was going to be, and get it all together, and that they've already got this verdict. That is very fast. And, you know, it was the thinking was if they came back very quickly, it was probably going to help out the prosecution in this, and it definitely did. The prosecution got what they wanted, not even just second-degree murder. They got first-degree murder equal to the person who pulled the trigger, had that person still been alive, Orlando Anderson, who is now long since dead in gang violence. But with Dwayne Davis, they got the equal of that. Now, next week will be 30 years after the murder of Tupac Shakur.
9: 30 years. Alex Stone, thank you. I want to bring in ABC News Chief Investigative Reporter Josh Margolin, and he's here. Again, Josh, you heard Alex Stone just say that. This comes nearly 3 decades after Tupac's shooting. How did the prosecution use Davis's own words against him?
3: Well, that was the whole case, Ike. The truth is that the prosecution could have brought this case to trial maybe 10 years ago. They chose not to. They were concerned that all they had were Keefe D's own words in the various confessions that he gave. And so what they've done over the last years is they've tried to put together a circumstantial case that would buttress his words. But the truth is, it was his words in interviews with law enforcement, in interviews with podcasters and documentarians, and then ultimately in a memoir that he took credit for writing, even though he later disavowed that. And it was his own words exclusively. There was no physical evidence. He was convicted. And the judge, in fact, told the jury before they started deliberating that in Nevada, the law says that if you believe the words of the person, then those words can be enough to convict.
9: Josh, I got to ask you this, okay? Because the prosecution's case rested heavily on, like you said, his own words from that proffer interview, from his memoir that he released. How unusual is it for an entire case to essentially be held on someone's own words like this?
3: Well, it's not necessarily unusual that someone's words are held against them in court. What's unusual is the fact, as the prosecution said in this case, Keefe D said it over and over and over again. And ultimately what happened was Keefe D's own lawyer tried to make the point that Keefe D was just talking and lying for money. He really didn't do what he had admitted to doing and orchestrating the killing of Tupac. But what the prosecutor said over and over again was that Keefe D took credit for this famous assassination when it was convenient for him. He took credit for it when it was not convenient for him. He only changed his story once he got arrested. But this case, nothing about this case is normal, is usual, completely out of the ordinary.
9: All right, Josh, thank you. I want to bring in ABC News legal contributor Shauna Lloyd. She's here as well. Shauna, we heard from the prosecution, but why do you think the defense's case didn't seem to resonate with the jury?
4: You know, Ike, it's really hard to go back after you have taken all of this, you know, accolades. You have owned this murder. You have put yourself, you told people to buy the book so they could get the real deal. You painted yourself in your own words by no one forced him to do it. He did it himself. He voluntarily made these statements. So it's very hard to go back and to say, well, I did all of that and it was all a lie. The base argument is he's always put himself in the car. He is always identified as someone who had an issue and that wanted this retribution. So when you have all of that laid out, it's very hard for the defense to combat yourself. It wasn't one statement he made at one time. It wasn't when he was in trouble, he made the statement. He's made the statement consistently over time. And it's very hard to combat that narrative once it's already been out. And to say that he only did it because it was a financial gain, well, he's in his proffer, he said he was in the car. He said this consistently for a very long time. So I think that's really what the jury is looking at and what they weighed when they were making a determination as to whether or not his statements were credible or whether or not they were something that he simply made up for the book.
9: Okay, we do now know that sentencing will occur on October 13th. There is no bail at the moment. Sean, I also want to ask you this. Essentially, the judge is going to decide the fate. So what does the decision look like right now? What's the range of options in terms of sentencing?
4: The judge has a very wide range. The judge has leniency. They are going to talk about any sort of mitigating factors. Expect the defense to have mitigating factors as why they want the judge to come down from that downward departure, because we know that he is going to be in jail for life, but he could have a lesser sentence. He is older. You know, they have all of this, his lifetime and other issues that he may have had that they can bring up to the judge seeking that downward departure. Now, also expect prosecutors to look for maximum. They're going to want him to serve every day that he is allotted under that sentence because it is still first degree murder. And so that's what they're going to be looking for. That's what they want him charged for, and they expect him to serve that. So we'll hear those arguments on the day of sentencing. That is when we're going to also hear victim impact statements. Judges are going to take that into consideration. And we have to remember the purpose of sentencing. Sentencing is to, one, deter others in the public, whether or not this person has a chance of rehabilitation, whether or not the severity of the crime. All of those are factors that the judge looks at when he is making that determination for how much of the allotted time he can serve and whether or not he should have the maximum penalty or whether or not there should be a downward departure.
9: All right, Shauna Lloyd, stick around. Thank you for that. Bernardo Villalona, I want to bring you back in here. All right, we had a discussion earlier today on burden of proof about whether you would have chosen a bench trial. Do you think a judge would have decided differently here?
0: No, not at all. I think that if this judge were the fact finder in this case, that she too would have found him guilty. When you're dealing with deciding whether you want to go bench, meaning you want a judge to be the

0: as is presented in court, and also be able to apply the facts much quicker to that of the law, because she is the judge of the law as well. So I don't think that Keefe D. Davis would have made out any better with the judge. But now, because he is found guilty, this judge is going to make the sentence in terms of the murder in the first degree. But also, there are some enhancements that have to be consecutive to whatever sentence he gets. And that's being the criminal gang activity, as well as being in possession of that gun. That is also an enhancement to whatever sentence he gets.
1: And Bernarda, Davis told the judge after the verdict was read that he wants to appeal. So what would that process look like?
0: The appellate process doesn't start until you've been sentenced. So after you've been sentenced, then that sentence is recorded. And once it's recorded with the court, then you have a certain amount of days, usually it's 30 days, that you can file your notice of appeal. Once your notice of appeal is filed, then the court is aware that you are appealing your conviction. They will also ask whether you're able to afford an appellate attorney. 90% of the time, the person that tries the case, the defense attorney that tries the case, is not the appellate attorney. So an appellate attorney will ultimately be assigned to him, and they'll review the transcripts to see whether there's any errors in terms of submission of the evidence. Every objection that was made by the defense attorney is then preserving the record for a ground on appeal. So an appeal itself takes a long time, but in the meantime, Keefe D. Davis, he will be sentenced and will be serving his time.
1: Okay, Bernarda, thank you. I want to bring in Alex Stone. He's live at the courthouse right now in Las Vegas. Alex, you essentially just heard that verdict. Oh, Alex is actually not here. All right, we'll come back to Bernarda then. Bernarda, let me come back and talk to you real quick. We're talking about charges that took almost 30 years to bring here. Why did it take so long? And what do you think that says about the original investigation?
0: I'm going to tell you this, Ike. I was a prosecutor for 16 years, and we all know the power of the prosecutor, meaning the prosecutor has the power to determine whether charges should be brought. If so, what charges are to be brought? And also in terms of sentencing recommendations. Now, we know from the very beginning what we know now in terms of all the evidence that existed against Keefe D. Davis. And it wasn't until this prosecutor took office back, I believe, I don't know if it was 2019 or 2023, I'm not quite sure in terms of the year. This prosecutor looked at the same evidence that previous prosecutors looked at, and he made the ultimate determination that he's going to go forward and move forward with the evidence that they had. That being that proffer statement, that being the multiple interviews, that being the book, and said, look, the case is not going to get any better. So if we want any form of justice, then we need to move forward with what we have now. So what it took is a prosecutor who actually had faith, who was able to move forward and said that we're going to get justice and we're going to fight with what we have. So ultimately, that's what it took. So regardless of us knowing in 2008, 2009, that Keefe D. Davis was responsible. Remember, there's an issue that it was a proffer agreement. So they had to wait a while and actually let Keefe D. Davis for himself put that same statement out there that he was the one responsible about his role in the murder of Tupac, with those multiple statements and ultimately his book that sealed the deal for a prosecutor to say that we're going to run with it and take this man to trial.
1: All right, Bernarda, stick around a little bit. ABC News chief investigative reporter Josh Margolin is here. Josh, you've heard from Shakur's loved ones and fans as you cover this trial. Do you think this will bring some kind of closure?
2: I certainly think that there will be a measure of solace and closure for the family. They have been talking about how they've gone 30 years without any of that. And people in the family never really thought that this would ever happen. In terms of Davis's family, we have heard from his son and we've heard from Davis, and they believe that he has been railroaded. They have said that Davis wasn't in Las Vegas when the crime happened. They said that it was a racial thing. I imagine, based on Davis telling the judge right away that he wants his stuff back and he wants to appeal, that we'll continue hearing that kind of thing coming from him and from his family.
1: All right, Josh, thank you. I want to go back to Bernarda Villalona here. Bernarda, again, you've read the memoir. You've been following this case for us. The prosecution thought this would be a slam dunk win. Were they right?
0: First off, as a trial attorney in general, and I've been trying cases for 22

0: years. And there is no guarantee when you take cases to trial. The only guarantee is when a person takes a plea and actually admits their guilt in front of a judge and say that they are pleading guilty to the charge. So I wouldn't call any case a slam dunk, but I would say for the prosecution, this was a strong case because the strongest piece of evidence that you can have as a prosecutor is the defendant's own words. And here you have it times three, at least because of the multiple times that KPD Davis has given a statement. And it just so happens that at least two or three of those statements were audio recorded. So that's even more powerful because the jury got an insight to hear his own words. And just to note, we've been covering this trial from the very beginning on burden of proof. And in none of those statements did KPD Davis ever exercise any kind of remorse for killing Tupac Shakur. One time he said, yeah, I regret it because I lost my Colombian drug connect and my life changed as a result, but not because he took the life away of a man such as Tupac Shakur.
1: All right, Bernarda, thank you. Stay around. ABC News legal contributor Shauna Lloyd, I want to welcome her back here for this conversation. Shauna, can you just remind us all the options that were on the table for the jury to decide on?
2: They did have the first degree and the second degree murder, which would have been without the intent. That is, the intent portion of it was really important to the prosecution. And the jury decided to go with the first degree. And that's really important because what it speaks to is that they believe the prosecution's case. They believe the statements that were in the book were actually true and that they were attributed to him and that he was the person who caused the murder. He handed the gun, he ordered the hit, and that is why they went with that particular verdict. That means that everything that the prosecution put forth was clearly something they agreed on. And we know that they all thought something about it before they got to the deliberation room because the verdict came back so quickly. Typically, a verdict only comes back that swiftly when the jury comes in already in agreement. And this three-hour deliberation that we saw says that they were very clear in what they saw the evidence saying. And the evidence really was majority his statements, his proffer statements, the statements made in the book. He took time to articulate how it was he executed this crime and why he decided to order this hit. He took credit for it. He described it. He gave great detail. And those are the reasons that I believe that the jury really decided on this verdict and decided that he was guilty as charged.
1: And Shauna, what do you think is the strongest grounds for appeal that you see? Is it possibly the 2008 interview? Maybe it's his memoir. Is it something else?
2: You know, that's going to be hard. It's harder to say. I do think that there is some grounds with the proffer. I think entering some of that information, although he did publish the book, which now makes it public record, I think that that's their strongest ground because I think when we talk about that, it's not that he has immunity. However, did they parse? Was the judge careful about the actual statements that were in the proffer and were they as closely matched to what he said in the book? Should some of that have been excluded? I think there's a lot of fertile ground there for that appellate argument. I think it is one of their stronger arguments. As far as this case goes, I think when we're looking at some of the other objections that were made, are there grounds? Yes, but I don't believe it's their strongest grounds on the appellate side, because we have to remember that the appeals court does not like to overturn verdicts that are gotten by a jury. And this jury was polled. This jury clearly articulated that there was no one on that jury that did not agree with the verdict. And that's why the defense wanted to have the verdict polled, because that would have been further grounds for an appeal. But each jury said that this was their true verdict as rendered. So that is not going to take them very far. And the appellate court is going to look very carefully when they scrutinize the trial record to make a determination as to whether or not this should have a retrial or whether or not this verdict was true and should stand.
1: All right, let's bring back Chief Investigative Reporter Josh Margolin. Josh, you spent years following this case extensively. Walk us back through how all of this unfolded.
3: Well, it turns out that just you have to remember a little bit of the rap wars that were going on in the 90s in order to know how police got to Tupac's killer. They were investigating in L.A. They were reinvestigating, I should say, the assassination of Biggie Smalls, notorious B.I.G. That was an assassination that was allegedly in retaliation for the murder of Tupac. When they ended up going after Keith E.D., Dwayne Davis, on the Biggie investigation, he basically tells the police he can't give them information about the murder of Biggie Smalls in Los Angeles in 1997, but he can give them information about the murder of Tupac Shakur in Las Vegas 6 months earlier. And that brings them in Los Angeles to investigating the Las Vegas case. Now, there ended up being a lot of friction between police departments in Los Angeles and Las Vegas. And in fact, the LAPD did not tell Las Vegas authorities what they had for quite some time. And that's really a source of problems going back between those two departments. But ultimately, Vegas authorities pick up the information and the confession that LAPD had gotten from Keefe D. And that really sets the stage for what now has happened, you know, almost 13, 14 years later with the conviction tonight.
1: All right, let's bring back in ABC News legal contributor Bernarda Villalona. Bernarda, the jurors were allowed to ask questions during this trial. Do you think that contributed to how quickly this verdict came out?
0: Absolutely, 100%. So Nevada is quite different than a lot of jurisdictions. So Nevada allows the jurors that after a witness has testified, the witness remains on the stand, the judge turns around to the jury and asks, do you have any questions for this witness? The jurors then can write down their questions. The questions are then passed to the judge. The judge meets with both prosecution and defense at the bar and actually read the question, and then ultimately, the judge read the question to the witness. I will say this, having the jury so active in terms of being a fact finder and hear whatever questions that they had, doubts or interests that they may have had, they're getting it instantaneously as opposed to waiting until the end of the trial and hoping that whatever questions they have may have been answered by the witness. So this help speed up the deliberation process because the question they had for each witness was already answered and addressed. So it was now just a matter of waiting for the judge to instruct them with the law. And once it's done, that's how we got a verdict in about 3 hours.
1: And Bernarda Davis told ABC News after his arrest that he should have never said anything. If he hadn't made any statements or wrote that book after the proffer, would he have been safe from prosecution?
0: As a former prosecutor, had he not given the proffer, and I even that, had he not given these multiple interviews, the prosecution wouldn't have a strong enough case to meet their burden of beyond a reasonable doubt for trial. So I highly doubt that any district attorney's office would have picked up the case and decided to move forward with a prosecution unless you had someone that would have been cooperating. But that person should have been cooperating from day one because then you had the credibility issues with cooperators. So had he kept his mouth shut, he wouldn't be now facing a life sentence.
1: All right, Bernarda, thank you. Stick around. I want to bring back in Alex Stone. He's been outside the courtroom. He's been following this, and he's been getting that firsthand look at exactly what the people have been reacting about. I want to talk to you about Judge Carly Kearney. Now, she's had this jury for weeks now, cramped in this Las Vegas courtroom. What stood out to you about how she handled this final day of the trial?
4: Well, I mean, she kept it moving very quickly. And when she was reading jury instructions today, she even said, I'm going to read these quick. And she says, I've been told I read quick. And she read very fast through there. There was some thinking that even if the jurors wanted to go back and just read through the jury instructions, that were 52 different instructions, that was going to take some time. And prosecutors today made the comment at some point that maybe the jurors should go back and read Dwayne Davis's book. That was going to take a while. So there was thought as they were going back that if they did all of these things, it could have been a very long time. And then if they were going to debate and decide how they were going to vote and how they were going to move forward, that it could have been a lot longer. But this was very quick. Look, I've covered a lot of trials. I covered at this very courthouse for many, many weeks, the O.J. Simpson case many years ago when he got in trouble here in Las Vegas. That was another one where the jury, maybe something about Vegas juries, they went back that night and they actually stayed until 10 or 11 o'clock at night and came out with a verdict that night. But they, too, acted very fast, but not this fast. They were in there for probably 8 or 9 hours. This was very fast at 3 hours.
1: All right, I want to bring back in ABC News legal contributor Bernarda Villalona. Bernarda, again, this is something that's been going on for nearly 3 decades now. It rocked the hip-hop and L.A. community. It did so much in terms of how this affected people's view around gang culture. Can you talk to me about the cultural impact this verdict now has?
0: I can tell you, back in 1996, when Tupac was shot and also when Biggie was killed, I remember getting the call for both of those murders, for the, both of those homicides. And back then in 1996, 1997, who was Tupac? I mean, Tupac was revolutionary. He's the son of a Black Panther. He was very vocal as to the economic issues, police brutality, whatever type of politics that was going on. I mean, the music, the huge impact that it had when we're talking about Brenda's Got a Baby, Changes. When we look at it in terms of when he was an actor, when he was in Poetic Justice and Juice and so many other movies, Above the Rim, this man at the age of 25 was well on his age, well grown for his age of 25 years. So to have finally some closure, remembering that day when he was killed and remembering those times of who he was, I think this is a bittersweet for us.
1: All right. Alex Stone, Josh Margolin, Bernarda Villalona, and Shauna Lloyd, thank you for joining us. I'm Micah Giacci. We'll have much more on the verdict and the moments in court that may have led to it tomorrow on Burden of Proof. 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And if you missed any part of this episode, you can check it out on demand on Disney+, Hulu, or wherever you listen to podcasts by searching Burden of Proof.

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8: We've investigated the ex-husband. 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We've investigated a ventriloquist.
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9: I met Joel. He was magnetic. I knew I met the man I'm going to marry. My mom said, Jesus Christ, Caroline, it better not be a cop. And then one day, I got a text.
10: He knew something wasn't right.
9: He had a severe sex addiction.
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23: Good evening, everyone. I'm Mike Ajachi, in for Lindsay Davis. Thanks so much for streaming with us. We're going to begin with breaking news. A jury has found Dwayne Keefe D. Davis guilty of first-degree murder and the killing of rapper Tupac Shakur. The jury read the verdict moments ago.
24: We, the jury in the above-entitled case, find the defendant, Dwayne Keith Davis, as follows. Count one, murder with use of a deadly weapon. Guilty of first-degree murder with use of a deadly weapon, dated this 31st date of August 2026.
23: Prosecutors argued Dwayne Keefe D. Davis orchestrated the rapper's killing in 1996 and repeatedly confessed in public and in his ghost-written book.
25: From ABC News, I'm Stephanie Officer. A jury has found Dwayne Keefe D. Davis guilty of first-degree murder in the 1996 shooting death of Tupac Shakur near the Las Vegas Strip. The 63-year-old was convicted of murder with the use of a deadly weapon. The jury only took 3 hours to hand down that guilty verdict. Prosecutors told the jury, over the years, Davis repeatedly placed himself in the car from which the fatal shots were fired at Tupac. ABC News legal contributor Bernardo Villalona.
26: Keefe D, in his own words, had said that had Tupac Shakur's car had pulled up on his side of the vehicle, that he would have been the one to take the shot. But when he realized that it was on the opposite side, this is why he passed the gun to the backseat passenger. That's how things went down the way that they did.
25: Davis now faces a maximum of life in prison. The judge has set Davis's sentencing for October 13th. In the meantime, he'll be held without bail. New Yorkers rattled by deadly violence in Times Square. The NYPD now says one of the two victims stabbed this afternoon has died. The suspect shot by police also dead. ABC's Matt Rivers is there.
27: That suspect seen waving a knife in hand, appearing to advance toward the officers.
0: police deploying a taser and shooting her.
1: Could have been more than that.
2: Who knows? I could have been your mother who got stabbed.
0: Police officials stressing the suspect appeared to be emotionally disturbed, insisting the incident is not terror-related.
25: One other stabbing victim was hospitalized. After a weekend of deadly flooding in the Grand Canyon, the flood threat is still not over out west. Flood watch is in effect for much of Arizona. ABC News meteorologist Melissa Griffin.
3: That flood watch continues through tonight in the Grand Canyon area. I've been watching these heavy downpours kind of slowly moving through, and we have a widespread flood threat all the way from southern Arizona right into south central Utah, even into parts of western Colorado.
25: At least two bodies have been recovered from the flood zone. 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
25: A federal judge has ruled J.M. Smucker can proceed with a lawsuit against Trader Joe's over frozen sandwiches Smucker's claims are too similar to its Uncrustables. President Trump asked Apple to change the name of Lake Ontario on its map. Another company already made the change, sort of.
8: If you look at Google Maps today, it now says Lake America, where Lake Ontario used to be, but only in the U.S. Google says it's following protocol after President Trump signed an executive order in this trade war. People in Canada will see Lake Ontario, which Ontario Premier Doug Ford says it is.
27: Well, it's always going to be Lake Ontario, now and forever. President Trump can call it whatever he wants, but I can tell you the rest of the world will always call it Lake Ontario.
8: Google says users outside the U.S. and Canada will be seeing both names. Wayne Cabot, ABC News.
25: Prediction market Kalshi has announced its first ever lifetime ban, and it's against former Congressman George Santos. He previously settled a regulatory investigation into his trades with a fine and temporary ban. Los Angeles Rams legend Aaron Donald is coming out of retirement, signing a one-year, $20 million deal with the team.
28: I'm not here to be given nothing to earn any position that I'm in. Whatever that is, whatever my role is, I'm going to earn it. So day by day, just work, grind, get myself to where I need to be.
25: Donald initially retired in March 2024 after 10 NFL seasons. I'm Stephanie Officer AB.
29: Morning as prosecutors were going, and then they seemed to kind of be less focused as the day went on, as the defense was presenting its closing argument over many hours, and some of the jurors began, you know, kind of looking through bags and looking around and not taking as many notes. But that doesn't necessarily mean they were going to go this route and choose this verdict. It could just be that they knew the argument and that they didn't have to take any more notes. But yeah, there were questions, like if they were going to spend a lot of time going back through multiple recordings of Davis and statements he had made and his book and other pieces of evidence that were entered into the trial. And it appears that they likely didn't have to go back through much or any of that because they came back so quickly.
23: And that's the thing. It did come back so quickly. So the prosecution, they essentially thought this was a slam dunk. The defense, they tried what they did. What's your assessment of the fact that the jury only deliberated for 3 hours? Was this really that clear cut?
29: Well, it seems like it was that clear cut. You heard the prosecution today say it was a slam dunk, and we've heard our legal analysts say it wasn't really as much of a slam dunk as the prosecution said to the jury that it was. But I got to tell you, I've covered a lot of trials. This was one going into it. Quite often we kind of know the way it's going to go just based on how the trial has gone. This one we didn't know, because the jury, it was really on, did they believe the 30 years of what he had claimed, even though he wasn't under oath and there wasn't really any evidence to back that up? Or did they go the other way and say, well, there wasn't any evidence, so he's not guilty in that way? And they ended up going on the 30 years of what he told police when he thought he was under an immunity-like deal, what he had said, what he wrote in the book, and they went with that and found him guilty.
23: You know, the defense never put Dwayne Keefe D. Davis on the stand. They said his words were essentially out there. Do you think that was a smart move by the defense?
29: Well, I mean, I think most defense attorneys and attorneys in general would tell you it's probably best for the defendant not to get up and speak because they're going to be cross-examined. And then it can, if you do have any advantage with the jury, then it can go downhill at that point. So it's not surprising that he didn't take the witness stand. He was given the kind of boilerplate language that the judges have to give the defendant, saying, hey, you have the right to testify no matter what your attorney says. You have the right to get up there and testify. And he took the advice of his counsel and he did not testify. Would it have helped him? Maybe, maybe not. But quite often it does not, because then you open yourself up to cross-examination.
23: All right, Alex Stone, thank you for your analysis. Now to that deadly knife attack and police-involved shooting, which erupted right here in the heart of New York City's Times Square. The incident happened around 4:30 this afternoon with the report of a suspect attacking people on a crowded street at the start of the busy rush hour commute. In the late evening press conference, police say the suspect, an unidentified woman, was armed with two knives and stabbed a man and a woman within 20 seconds of each other. The 32-year-old woman died at the hospital. The 68-year-old man is in stable condition. Here you can see police confronting the woman immediately after the attacks, ordering her to drop the weapon. She waves the knife at surrounding officers, who first attempt to tase her and then fatally shoot her. Mayor Zoran Mamdani reacting to the quick response.
7: I ask New Yorkers to join me in holding the victim in our thoughts and wishing them a full recovery. I want to thank the NYPD officers who stepped in and prevented a horrific attack from becoming even worse.
23: Matt Rivers has more on the tragic attack.
0: Tonight, the chaotic scene in the heart of New York City. NYPD officers opening fire on a woman they say stabbed two people near Times Square. That woman and those two people rushed to the hospital with life-threatening injuries. Sources tell ABC News one victim and the suspect have now died. Dramatic video showing officers confronting the suspect with guns drawn. That suspect seen waving a knife in hand, appearing to advance toward the officers. Police deploying a taser and shooting her.
1: Could have been more than that.
2: Who knows? I could have been your mother who got stabbed.
0: Authorities say the stabbings occurred near 42nd Street and 7th Avenue before the suspect fled toward an NYPD station where officers surrounded her. Officers seen holding a knife allegedly used by the suspect. Police officials stressing the suspect appeared to be emotionally disturbed, insisting the incident is not terror-related.
23: Matt Rivers, thank you. Turning out of the violent stabbing attack in the heart of New York City's Times Square. Well, we actually just did that, so we're going to move on a little bit for that. Sorry about that. We're going to go overseas, actually, to the massive search effort that's still going on right now. It remains essentially, including Americans. We'll have Trevor Ault there right now.
9: Tonight, the growing search for more than a dozen hikers feared missing in the Grand Canyon after devastating flash floods killed at least two people. The typically quiet creek turned into a raging river with a wall of mud and debris. The remnants of this cabin carried off downstream.
10: That's a bunkhouse there?
9: Some of the only trails to these remote areas of the park have now been buried. Those deadly currents, fueled by four rounds of weekend rain that built up to torrential downpours, with an inch of rain falling in 30 minutes, the water first flooding into the tents of visiting campers, then the race to evacuate.
11: And we just heard people yell, run, run, run.
9: Erica Viola and her husband Scott say nearly everything they had with them washed away.
11: Yeah, there was a moment there where I didn't think I was going to be able to make it in time.
9: The floods tore through the historic Phantom Ranch at the base of the canyon.
12: This is the most popular hiking trail in the Grand Canyon, and all that flooding happened several miles in and a mile down. It makes it extremely difficult to know not just where to search, but how many people they actually need to find.
9: Rescue crews racing against the clock, more than 60 people airlifted to safety. David Gregory was on one of those flights. He says he ran across a bridge to higher ground, and minutes later, that bridge was destroyed.
13: Then I kind of realized that if we had been on the bridge at that time, we would have been knocked into the water, and the prospects would not have been good.
9: And with so many still unaccounted for, rescue teams now face a challenging battle in dangerous terrain with more storms coming. Officials say they've found the bodies of two people swept downriver, one of them 46-year-old Texas chiropractor John Giusti, a married father of three, his family calling him a real-life superhero. And he'd been hiking with two of his friends, 53-year-old Tim Smith and 42-year-old Brent Rosencrans, and both of them are now missing.
23: Trevor Ault joins us now. Trevor, how difficult is the rescue operation right now?
6: I mean, it's enormously difficult, Ike, when you talk about such a massive area in the Grand Canyon and all of those trails to get to the portion of the canyon that was washed away. Those have now been destroyed. It makes it extremely hard for the search teams to get on the ground on foot. Essentially, they're having to search by helicopter, and that was extremely useful on Saturday to get so many of those people out. But when you're talking about looking at people who might be buried in mud and debris, it is really, really tough for these search and rescue teams. And unfortunately, this is something that the Park Services had warned about happening, potentially flash floods in this exact area of the Grand Canyon because of a wildfire that happened on the northern rim of the canyon last year. All of that feeds together into what has been a complete disaster. So many people still missing, but of course they are determined to try to find every single one.
23: All right. Ike. Trevor Ault, thank you. We're going to go overseas now to the massive search effort still ongoing in Nepal. It remains a race against time to find survivors there, including Americans. More than 950 people were killed in last week's catastrophic flash flood, and 85 Americans are among the thousands still missing. Rescuers fear many could be trapped in large air pockets in the mud, and our Britt Clennett is in Kathmandu.
10: Tonight, with 80 Americans still missing after catastrophic flooding obliterated villages in Nepal and Tibet, the desperate race against time to rescue those trapped underground. Crews scouring massive tunnels buried under mud and debris at multiple hydropower sites, searching for hundreds of workers who may have survived in air pockets deep in the mud. More than 300 already found alive. This six-year-old girl, also rescued days after the disaster, reunited with her parents. Tonight, U.S. officials say 13 Americans have been found safe. But the death toll is soaring. More than 950 people killed, thousands more still missing, including Jyoti Rai from Lexington, Massachusetts, outside Boston.
14: Everyone is devastated. We need a closure.
10: Friends say she was celebrating her 50th birthday when the flooding hit, her husband flying to Nepal, now searching for his wife.
14: He's overwhelmed. He's been breaking down. Like many times you call him and he just, you know, you hear him crying.
15: This village inundated in under 20 seconds. An entire community vanished. It is hard to tell where the destruction ends.
10: We visited the site of a school wiped off the map. More than 900 students narrowly escaping the wall of water as it came crashing through their village.
16: So you had 10 seconds to just run for your lives.
17: 10 seconds to live or die.
10: Praising their principal for saving their lives.
17: If he was not there, then we will not able to alive.
23: And Britt joins us now from Kathmandu, Nepal. Britt, how many people are still estimated missing?
16: Ike, over 4,000 people are still unaccounted for, and you can see the wall of the missing behind me. It's been growing by the day. Meanwhile, that desperate effort to rescue hundreds trapped in a vast network of muddy tunnels, we know that's been going on in vain. We know that they're now using explosives to try and make a hole in the tunnel to reach those people. And meanwhile, American families now here in Nepal desperate for answers. Ike.
23: All right, Britt, thank you. The jury in the Lindsay Clancy trial is dismissed until tomorrow. Clancy's attorneys say she should not be held criminally responsible for killing her three children because she was suffering from postpartum psychosis. But the prosecution calls it a premeditated act. The jury did not ask any questions during today's deliberations. And the singer known as David, who's accused of murdering and dismembering a 14-year-old girl, replaced his legal team with the public defender today. The defense swap for the singer, whose legal name is David Burke, comes after his previous legal team was granted a withdrawal from the case. Prosecutors allege that Burke and team had an illegal sexual relationship in 2023 and that he killed her after she threatened to expose the relationship. In North Carolina, authorities have arrested a 17-year-old for her role in a deadly shooting at a San Diego Islamic center in May. The girl was indicted for allegedly recording and distributing a live stream of the attack and is accused of communicating with the suspected shooters during the incident. Three people were killed from the attack in May. The two suspected shooters were later found dead. The teenager has been charged with three counts of murder and one count of conspiracy. Turning now to a sudden medical emergency in the cockpit of a Delta flight. The plane was forced to return to the Minneapolis airport shortly after takeoff, and the crew telling air traffic control one of the pilots was in desperate need of medical attention. Gio Benitez has the details.
3: Tonight, the FAA investigating a tense, harrowing moment in the sky after a Delta pilot suffered a medical emergency shortly after takeoff. The flight crew urgently reporting one of the pilots could be incapacitated.
4: We have a potential pilot incapacitation.
5: Can I return immediately at this time?
4: We would like to return immediately, yes, sir.
3: It happened just before noon. Delta Flight 1208, with 185 people on board, left Minneapolis-St. Paul Airport for Orlando. The other pilot reporting the emergency.
4: Numbness in the arms and legs and racing heart rate.
3: Air traffic control telling them they are clear to safely turn back and land.
18: For your medical emergency, plan on getting him on the ground as soon as possible.
3: And just days ago, a similar incident happening with another Delta pilot. A Delta flight from L.A. declaring an emergency and diverting to Detroit after the captain reported a medical issue involving himself.
19: This is the captain. I'm the one that's ill. I'm going to taxi the jet to the gate, and then I need to go to the hospital.
3: In both cases, the flights landed safely, and both Delta pilots were taken to the hospital.
20: And this is exactly why each flight must have two pilots on board, just in case. Delta says that the crew quickly got to work and they followed all procedures. Ike?
23: All right, our thanks to Gio Benitez. The Supreme Court is allowing construction to move forward on President Trump's $400 million White House ballroom. But Chief Justice John Roberts sided with the liberal justices, writing the construction is likely unlawful. Here's ABC's Mary Bruce.
21: Tonight, the Supreme Court giving President Trump the green light to keep building his massive $400 million ballroom. The sprawling 90,000 square foot project, a personal priority for the president.
22: I think it'll be the finest ballroom of its kind anywhere in the world.
21: The justices did not rule on whether the construction is legal, but said the historic preservationists who challenged it likely do not have the grounds to sue. But in a surprising dissent, Chief Justice John Roberts calling the construction likely unlawful, saying Congress should have a say and that the president likely infringed on the legislature's power of the purse. There are still legal battles to come, but bottom line, today's ruling means Trump will likely be able to finish building the ballroom, which the administration says is already 65% complete. It's the centerpiece of his White House makeover, which also includes a new helipad.
22: They can have people go there for cocktails and then walk to the ballroom.
21: Trump hyper-focused on the renovations, even as the war with Iran enters its seventh month. The U.S. and Iran now exchanging fire for the first time in weeks.
22: This is a relatively little war for us. This is not a big war.
21: The president today dismissing a Washington Post report that top military leaders are warning a prolonged war will leave the Pentagon without enough munitions and resources to confront other threats against America, both abroad and here at home.
22: We can always take from other sources, but I don't think we're going to need it because nobody's going to mess with us. Nobody.
23: Mary Bruce joins us now. Switching gears, Mary, the Secretary of the Army just resigned. What do we know?
24: Yeah, well, Ike, we are learning that Army Secretary Dan Driscoll is resigning. Sources tell us it comes after months of tension with Defense Secretary Pete Hegseth over the firing of top Army brass and the direction of the service. Tonight, the White House is praising Driscoll as, quote, highly effective. Ike.
23: All right, Mary Bruce, thank you. Coming up, Lionel Messi, considered the world's greatest soccer player, announces he's retiring from the global stage and will no longer play for Argentina's national team. Prince Harry renews his request for additional security for his family in the UK, saying he fears for their safety. And our prime focus tonight, 5 years after the chaos and violence surrounding America's withdrawal from Afghanistan, we take an in-depth look at the lives of Afghan refugees, which were forever changed.
26: How did 9/11
22: change you?
1: The events of 9/11 were devastating for everybody.
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7: 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It was glorious.
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25: All right, let's go, let's go, let's go, come on!
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27: And everyone's going.
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27: Because once the game starts...
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27: 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It's terrifying and poetic. 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
54: Today, soccer star Lionel Messi announced his retirement from Argentina's national team. The 39-year-old Messi made the announcement in an Instagram post, saying the decision hurt, but that he knew it was time. He also said he'd written his retirement note days after Argentina's loss to Spain in this summer's World Cup final, but that the recent death of his father confirmed his decision. So let's look back at Messi's international career by the numbers. Messi spent 21 years representing Argentina's senior national team. He appeared in 6 World Cups and reached the finals in 3 of them, winning his first and only tournament in 2022. He twice won the World Cup's Golden Ball Award, presented to the tournament's best player. And his 21 total World Cup goals are second most all time, and 8 of those goals came just in this year's tournament, where he was the second highest goal scorer. Now, overall, Messi scored 125 goals for the national team, making him their all-time leading scorer. And he's also led Argentina to 2 Copa America titles in 21 and 2024. Now, for those holding out hope for a comeback, Messi actually announced his retirement from the national team in 2016 after some heartbreaking losses before deciding to return. And though he's no longer on Argentina's national team, Messi is still playing with Inter Miami of MLS and is under contract with them through 2028. For more on Messi's retirement from international competition, we're joined by ESPN's Dan Thomas. Dan, thank you so much for being here. Messi has been the face of Argentina's national team for so long, and he oversaw one of its greatest stretches. So what kind of impact will his retirement have on Argentina's team and international soccer overall?
0: Well, I think the general consensus since the announcements were made was one of sadness, that we're never going to see Lionel Messi play in a World Cup, play for Argentina ever again. This is a man who, let's not forget, has been compared to Maradona. And when Maradona retired from Argentina, you kind of thought there's never, ever going to be another player like him or in the same conversation as him. Yet Lionel Messi has come along and, of course, winning the World Cup in 2022 and then getting to the final this summer has put him very much in that conversation with one of the greatest ever players that football has produced and, without a doubt, the greatest player Argentina produced.
54: Now, Dan, we mentioned that Messi is still playing with Inter Miami in the MLS, whose season is going on right now. Does this announcement signal anything about his time there or in club soccer overall?
0: Yeah, I think inevitably it does trigger that question. Well, how long has he got left at any sort of level? I think the good thing is that MLS maybe doesn't have the intensity and the pace that tests Lionel Messi as much as other leagues would. So it's all very much in his hands as to when he decides to hang up his cleats. But overall, it is a bit of a surprise that he said that he's going to not play for Argentina again. But it kind of makes sense given the timeline that he'll be, what, 43 come the next World Cup. And when it comes to Inter Miami, I suppose at the end of the day, he's just going to keep playing until he doesn't want to play anymore, which is a pretty nice decision to have to make.
54: That's really not that bad. So let me real quick, I just want to ask you the big question. Is Messi currently the greatest player of all time?
0: I think it is. No, I'm sorry. And I know it's rubbish. And I know it's not you won. And you want me to say this, that and the other. But it's like any sport. Like you compare what MJ did to what others have done since. There's one other basically going against him, and that is Cristiano Ronaldo. And then it all comes down to public opinion, and social media will love you if you say it's one or the other, because the ones who love you will obviously keep with you, and if you say anything against Ronaldo, then you're in big trouble. Basically, I'm avoiding the question. I know I'm avoiding the question, but what I will say is that Lionel Messi will be remembered as one of the best players ever. Is he better than Cristiano Ronaldo? That is the big debate, because they're on level playing fields, given they're the same generation. And for me, I would have Messi over Ronaldo. Bring it on, Twitter.
54: Dan Thomas, he has definitely left his mark. Can't thank you enough. Coming up, the urgent warning for recent visitors of a petting zoo in North Carolina after the goats contracted rabies. And today marked Tim Cook's last day as CEO of Apple. We'll tell you his parting message next.
1: Being Chad Powers is hard.
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6: 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They were far stronger than all of us put together, and they died facing enemies that scared me far less than this one. We're going to need a miracle. It's not possible.
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9: We have no idea what's out there.
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12: 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We've investigated a pastor. We've investigated a ventriloquist.
11: It's not often that a ventriloquist is a person of interest.
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4: This is a special report from ABC News. I'm Stephanie Officer. A long-awaited conviction stemming from the 1996 murder of rap music icon Tupac Shakur at the trial of Dwayne Keefe D. Davis in Las Vegas. Jurors returning with a verdict not even 3 hours after deliberations began, following closing arguments earlier today. ABC's Alex Stone is in Las Vegas.
5: This is essentially at this point a life sentence, and there could be an appellate process and will be an appellate process, no doubt, coming down the line. But he likely now is heading to prison for the rest of his life.
4: Police and prosecutors had long accused Davis and admitted longtime Los Angeles gang leader of being the shot caller, handing the gunman the murder weapon. Davis now faces a maximum of life in prison. The judge has set Davis's sentencing for October 13th. In the meantime, he'll be held without bail. Tupac Amaru Shakur was just 25 years old when he was shot on September 7th, 1996. He died of his injuries 6 days later. This is
8: a one-time reputed gang leader stands trial for his murder. Follow every detail. Streaming live daily on ABC News Live wherever you stream. And follow Burden of Proof daily wherever you get your podcasts.
54: Welcome back to Prime. Here's a look at the stories making headlines right now. Possible incoming storms could hinder the urgent search for survivors following a deadly flooding in the Grand Canyon. At least two people are dead and more than a dozen missing after a wall of water swept through the popular trails, washing away the heavily used paths and footbridges. Those deadly currents were fueled by four rounds of weakened rain that built up to torrential downpours with an inch of water falling in 30 minutes. And health officials in North Carolina say three baby goats tested positive for rabies at a mobile zoo called Farm Adventures. Now, the zoo has made 10 stops in six counties since late July. Health officials say there are currently no reports of human rabies infections, but they are alerting families who may have come in contact with the rabid animals. The goats in question have been euthanized. And a low-altitude stadium flyover in South Africa is getting backlash over safety concerns. A video shows the two passengers that's flying less than 50 feet over a packed stadium in Cape Town with 55,000 fans in the stands watching from below. The airline is defending its actions, saying it was part of a carefully planned event. And it's the end of an era. After 15 years as the CEO of Apple, Tim Cook marked his last day in the role. Now, he posted on X today to thank his supporters, saying, "My gratitude is endless and I'm excited for the next chapter." And starting tomorrow, he will begin his new job as executive chairman of the company. Okay, coming up, looking at the U.S. withdrawal from Afghanistan 5 years later, why the Afghans who stood beside the U.S. say the promises made to them are still unfulfilled. And a group of brazen thieves pull off a daylight heist at a museum, a $4 million necklace they got away with.
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54: This week marks 5 years since the U.S. withdrew from Afghanistan, finally bringing America's longest war to an end. And as U.S. troops left the country, a promise was made. Afghans who stood beside the American military would not be forgotten, but for many, that promise remains unfulfilled. Thousands are still waiting for a path to permanent security. In tonight's Prime Focus, Jay O'Brien tells the story of one Afghan family still searching for answers after paying the ultimate price for their alliance with America.
3: We never called each other a brother. We called best friends. I talked to my sister-in-law. I was like, what happened exactly? She says, I saw two cars unmarked. Seven, eight people jump out of those cars. One on the driver's side, one on the back of his car, and grabbed him from his seat and put a handcuff on him.
6: I was standing there, and then they came. And just take him. I was like, just don't take him, please.
3: I received a call, and he said he's calling from the ICE facility.
6: I thought they were going to release him back.
3: He said, are you Nasir? That's me. Your brother, Mohammed Nasir Pakhtiwala, passed away this morning, and his body's laying down in a parking lot hospital. That's the thing that I will never forget in my life.
7: Mohammed Nasir Pakhtiwala Nasir, to his family, was a husband and father of six. He was also a highly trained soldier who for 9 years fought alongside U.S. Army Special Forces in Afghanistan. He died this March, not in combat, but in a Texas hospital, less than 24 hours after he was detained by ICE.
3: I was still thinking maybe they were mistaken, if it's not my brother.
7: Nasir's brother, Nasir, says he feels betrayed. Both are Afghan nationals who signed up to risk their lives serving alongside the U.S. military. He's now trying to fill the absence left by an older brother he always looked up to. The two were inseparable.
3: This is your dad, right here, you see, when he was in Special Forces. These were his friends.
7: Nasir's story is one of thousands of men and women who risked their lives alongside the U.S. military in our country's longest war, only to be left in foreign countries awaiting a decision on their future, or like Nasir, brought to the U.S. to face a turbulent and uncertain immigration system.
3: He started in 2005. His job was just like a regular Special Force soldier. He was a wartime hero. He was a veteran. He was a person who sacrificed his life for this country.
7: U.S. forces entered Afghanistan in the weeks after 9/11. After nearly 20 years, the U.S. withdrew in 2021. As the Taliban closed in, Afghans like Nasir rushed to seek refuge with the Americans. For years, the U.S. government had promised them safety, knowing any connection could mean retaliation at the hands of the Taliban.
3: Before he was vetted or evacuated from Afghanistan, the Taliban surrounded my house. They were here for Nasir while he was at the airport waiting to come to America. After a couple of days, him and his whole family were moved into El Paso, one of the military bases.
7: Thousands of Afghans were airlifted out, and those brought to the U.S. immediately ran into a confusing immigration process.
11: People would fall under the refugee program, priority one and priority two for Afghans. If you got paid directly by the United States government, you would be eligible for the SIV program.
7: The SIV, or Special Immigrant Visa Program, was one way for the U.S. to fulfill its promise and provide lawful residence to Afghans. Others were given refugee status.
11: Even if you're putting your life on the line, you were a refugee.
7: Sean Van

0: President Trump ordered the suspension of all visa processing for any Afghans, citing security concerns. Processing of asylum claims quickly ground to a halt, too.
1: President Trump's administration signed off on the shooter's asylum application.
0: Sean believes the administration had been planning a potential pause long before the attack.
1: Some people in the Trump administration ascribe this tragic shooting as the reason why they've been cracking down on Afghans. After the Trump administration took office, day one, they signed all of these executive orders. One was around refugees. They stopped the refugee program.
0: Afghans like Nazir were still caught in the limbo of the immigration system. ICE agents detained Nazir on a Friday morning as he was taking his children to school. A medical examiner's report later determined Nazir's death was accidental, caused by an allergic reaction to an undisclosed antibiotic and asthma. It also listed methamphetamine as a contributing factor, although Nazir's family says he did not use drugs. His family also says they tried to give authorities Nazir's inhaler, but were ignored. ICE says he did not report any prior medical conditions at the time of his arrest.
2: My mom was trying to give them the inhaler. They didn't listen to his left.
0: The night after he was detained, Nazir was rushed from a detention center to the hospital, complaining of chest pain.
3: He said, I've been keep asking these people to help me out. I can't breathe.
0: Nazir was declared dead the next morning. ICE said Nazir's humanitarian parole had expired, leading to his arrest. But the family claims he was never notified. ICE also pointed to Nazir's alleged SNAP fraud and petty theft, charges which had not been resolved before his death.
1: He was on food stamps. He lost his access to food stamps because of the One Big Beautiful Bill. They charged him for SNAP fraud because he bought dishes. The other charge was that he was stealing groceries. The penalty for stealing groceries isn't a death sentence.
0: Nazir is not the only Afghan veteran ICE has detained.
1: A man named Syed Nasser Nouri was snatched up by ICE after he followed all of the rules.
4: I work with the U.S. military. Just tell to them.
5: You can come with us, sir. You can
6: provide the warrant.
0: Syed, who worked for the U.S. as an interpreter, has since been released and got approved for an SIV after his detention.
7: They're going to get jumpy about these cameras. We're going to walk up to the hearing room now. Thank you all so much.
8: Yeah, appreciate it.
7: Really appreciate it.
0: Sean is hoping lawmakers step in and provide a pathway to legal residency for the tens of thousands of Afghans brought to the U.S. These men were with him during a visit to Capitol Hill in January. They did not want to be on camera telling us they feared retaliation from the Trump administration for speaking out. But many still have hope.
9: I came here to meet with senators to talk about my family members who have been stuck in Doha, Qatar for 1 year.
10: Being the SIV recipient, I firmly believe we shouldn't be leaving any of our allies behind. And I still have faith and I still believe in democracy.
11: Violence that we've seen from ICE recently, but also because they should have rights to stay here.
0: And it's not just here at home. More than 1,000 people, mainly women and children, have lived on an unused military base turned refugee camp in Qatar called Camp Asalia.
1: The foreign aid pause created a very big problem at Camp Asalia. They couldn't distribute diapers anymore. And what made it even worse is when President Trump started this war with Iran, Iran started firing missiles at the airbase there in Qatar. Flaming debris was falling onto the heads of these women and children.
0: We asked the State Department about the camp's conditions and pathways to finding people there a permanent home.
12: Do the conditions in that camp worry you?
13: Well, I think there can be no condition where the camp goes on forever. That's certainly not something that we want to see happen.
12: We talked to a little girl who said it was like a prison there.
13: That's part of why we're looking for a place for people to go. That's part of why we're trying to get people to go elsewhere in terms of finding a place where they can restart their lives, essentially.
12: Does the name Mohammed Nazir ring a bell with you?
13: As a general rule, I'm not going to get into case-by-case basis, but, I mean, you're free to ask that
12: question.
13: He died
12: in ICE custody. He was an Afghan who served alongside U.S. Special Forces. He was then detained by ICE. Someone who fought alongside the United States military. Does that person and their family, should they be brought here to the United States and kept safe?
13: We have had a process.
12: Do we have an obligation to those people who were willing to fight and die for the United States?
13: But that is not the question before us.
12: That's the one I'm asking you.
13: But it's not the right question.

0: The question before us are primarily a group of people that were either unvetted, brought there by other contractors, not based off of promises made from the United States.
1: The United States government told these contractors to do it. That's why they have the frickin' contract.
2: You guys are not here illegally. You guys were vetted, then evacuated from Afghanistan because of your dad. He worked for the American forces.
3: Like so many Afghans, Nazir's family is left with the lingering question, what was their sacrifice for?
4: Any Afghan you see in this community, some of them are U.S. citizens, green card holders, they care for it. Because they don't trust this administration anymore. My first voting was for this president, and I regret it, and I'm going to regret it for the rest of my life.
5: Thank you, Jay, for that report. ABC News has reached out to the White House for a response to the Afghans who served for the U.S. who had told us they feared retaliation from the Trump administration. They did not respond. Coming up, a planned exhibit centered around one of the world's most famous fashion designers is scrapped by the Metropolitan Museum of Art is no longer honoring John Galliano. And it's the high-octane drama everyone is talking about. We sit down with actress Quincy Tyler Bernstein about the smash hit series Furious.
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8: Florida State Law Professor Dan Markell.
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11: 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Wendy's family, they hated him.
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16: Critics are raving about the Dog Stars.
17: Arm up!
16: Time magazine calls it sublime. It's terrifying and poetic. The cast is sensational.
18: We have no idea what's out there.
16: A post-apocalyptic thriller that breathes new life into the genre. It demands to be seen in IMAX on the biggest screen possible. The Dog Stars, rated R, now playing in theaters and IMAX.
19: I've fought with many warriors in my time. They were far stronger than all of us put together, and they died. Facing enemies that scared me far less than this one. We're going to need a miracle. It's not possible.
5: Ex-Congressman George Santos earns the first ever lifetime ban from Kalshi. Met here in New York cancels an exhibit on famed fashion designer John Galliano, and Harry and Meghan renew their request for armed security in the UK as they potentially look for a new home there. These stories and more in tonight's rundown. A museum heist in broad daylight was caught on camera in Vienna. Security images show the suspects unmasked, smashing a glass display case with a hammer and stealing a 200-carat, $4 million Van Cleef & Arpels diamond necklace that once belonged to the Egyptian royal family. An international manhunt is now underway. And the Metropolitan Museum of Art has scrapped an exhibition honoring fashion designer John Galliano. The decision comes after mounting criticism over the exhibition, including Galliano's 2011 conviction in France for an anti-Semitic hate crime. That controversy also cost him his job as creative director of Christian Dior. Now, the Met and Galliano say they have decided together not to proceed with the exhibition, which had been scheduled to open in May. Galliano says he remains fully accountable for the pain caused by his words, particularly to Jewish and Asian communities. Cauchy has issued its first ever lifetime ban to former Republican Congressman George Santos. The prediction market platform says he manipulated certain markets by placing bets about whether he'd attend this year's State of the Union before making public statements about his intentions. The Commodity Futures Trading Commission had previously fined Santos more than $17,000 over his Cauchy trades. Santos left Congress in December 2023 after he was expelled by his peers. Prince Harry and his wife Meghan are now back in the UK, potentially looking for a new home and renewing their fight for armed security. Taxpayer-funded security was downgraded after the Sussex family stepped back from royal duties. Unlike in the US, private security guards in the UK are not allowed to be armed. It's a right afforded only to the police. An alleged brazen campaign of intellectual property theft. Music industry leaders Sony Music and Warner Chappell are suing Anthropic and its co-founders for allegedly using thousands of copyrighted works of music to train its AI model, Claude. Anthropic denies the claims, but this isn't the first copyright lawsuit the AI company has faced. Last year, the company settled a $1.5 billion case over illegally downloaded books. And Dolly Parton will be remembered at Dolly Fest, a two-weekend concert event set to take place in Nashville and London in 2027. Her estate announced the festival, which Parton originally planned to host and perform at. It's now being billed as the Party of a Lifetime to honor Parton's life, with exact dates and lineup to be revealed soon. The news comes after the country legend was laid to rest Friday in Nashville at a private memorial service. From critically acclaimed theater performances to on-screen drama, actress Quincy Tyler Bernstein continues to cement her status as a versatile and compelling talent. Now, she's captivating audiences with her role as Nora in the high-octane drama series Furious. Let's take a look.
9: What do you know about a trafficker called Big Man?
14: Good. You're using me. That's what I was trying to tell you. That's what we do. Where did his name come from?
9: Catherine.
5: And joining us today in studio is Quincy Tyler Bernstein. Thank you so much for being here. I keep saying this, the pleasure is all mine. I am just loving this show that you're on. Thanks for being here.
17: Thank you so much for having me. I'm honored to be here with you.
5: Now, I have to ask you this, all right? The character Nora you created is so vibrant, so serious, and so funny. So what was your most favorite part about portraying her?
17: Well, like you say, she's all of those things, and she's, you know, Liz Merriweather, who's a genius, who created this show, who created this role, she put it all on the page. So I feel like I do come from the theater. So Nora is very big. She's very bold. She's very theatrical. So I got to use my theater chops to sort of like leap into this world and play this like larger than life character. It's really fun to play.
5: Oh, absolutely. Now, the show is serious. I mean, it is a drama.
17: It is.
5: But your character often provides a lot of the comic relief, I gotta say. So how is it navigating that material?
17: Well, yeah, she has some of the funniest lines, I think, in the show, which was like candy to be able to say these things. It is it's very serious material. It's very dark. It's focusing on serial killers and sex trafficking and, you know, a very dark space. But within that space, we have to have a little bit of light, you know, and the people that actually do this work for a living, a lot of them have senses of humor because you have to like figure out how to get through the world. You know, carrying this heaviness, but also, like I said, finding some levity, some, you have to have a sense of humor.
5: Right, something.
17: Yeah.
5: Now, I want to give you your flowers a little bit, okay? Oh. You've had an unbelievable, incredible career, not just on the screen, but also on the stage. And I always like to ask stage actors and actresses who, it really is a completely different craft. So what is it like taking those skills and trying to apply it to a television role like Nora? What's that like?
17: Well, you know, one of the many things I love about Nora is she is so theatrical. So I was able to, like I said, use my theater chops, if you will, use those skills to portray her. Like, I feel like in a lot of television roles, it's about distilling. It's about making things small. But Nora takes up so much space. You know, I didn't have to worry about that. I could, like, make her as big as I needed to.
20: Yeah, and you really did. And
17: for better or worse.
20: No, for better, I'm going to say. And the thing I love about Nora is that when she's first introduced to the audience, you think she's one thing. Mm-hmm. And then as the season goes on, you're like, oh, wait, there's a little more to unpack here. There's a lot of layers to this onion, you know? So
17: right. What
20: was the most surprising thing for you as the story arc progressed over the season?
17: Well, you know, I feel like Nora, we see her shell sort of melt away. Mm. You know, she has this armor, this like tough exterior that over the course of the season, we see kind of, you know, fall away, and we see her like gooey center, and we see this like sisterly relationship develop with Alice, played by the brilliant Emmy Rossum. Mm. You know, and we do see Nora, she has a lot of demons that she's facing, you know, and we get to see her, you know, reckon with them, perhaps, at the end of the season.
20: Oh, you're giving us a little sneak peek?
17: I mean, maybe, I don't know. I take it back.
20: Quincy, Tyler, Bernstein, please come back. This was such a pleasure.
17: Pleasure was mine. Thank you.
20: Oh, thank you. And thank you so much. Listen, be sure to watch Furious right now, streaming on Hulu. And that's our show for this hour. I'm Mike Ajachi. Stay tuned to ABC News Live for more context and analysis of the day's top stories. Thanks so much for streaming with us.

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2: I met Joel. 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
11: From ABC News, I'm Stephanie Officer. One victim is dead, another hospitalized, and a suspect killed by police in what NYPD Commissioner Jessica Tisch calls a random, unprovoked stabbing attack in Times Square today. The two victims were attacked within 20 seconds of each other. First, a man standing by his wife, then another woman not far away. Tisch says officers caught up with the suspect who refused repeated orders to drop the knives.
12: Our preliminary investigation indicates that the incident began near West 41st Street and 7th Avenue, where the subject, armed with two knives, approached a man who had just exited the subway and was standing with his wife waiting to cross the street.
11: The FAA investigating after a Delta pilot suffered a medical emergency shortly after takeoff from Minneapolis today. ABC's Gio Benitez.
13: The flight crew urgently reporting one of the pilots could be incapacitated.
14: We have a potential pilot incapacitation.
13: Delta Flight 1208, with 185 people on board, left Minneapolis-St. Paul Airport for Orlando. The other pilot reporting the emergency.
14: Numbness in the arms and legs and racing heart rate.
13: And just days ago, a similar incident happening with another Delta pilot. A Delta flight from L.A. declaring an emergency and diverting to Detroit after the captain reported a medical issue involving himself.
11: The flights landed safely, and both Delta pilots were taken to the hospital. Singer David in court today for an arraignment. He's accused of murdering and dismembering teenager Celeste Rivas Hernandez, whose remains were found in a Tesla. David also has a different attorney and is now being represented by a public defender, L.A. County District Attorney Nathan Hochman.
15: David Anthony Burke entered not guilty pleas on all three charges. In addition, David Anthony Burke has substituted his counsel record out. Before it was Blair Burke, now it will be someone in the public defender's office.
11: You're listening to ABC News.
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11: 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The automakers will share standardized parts and core electronic control units. Labor Day weekend is coming up, and a reminder for those of you who grill.
18: Before you start scraping and scrubbing the residue from your last barbecue, take a close look at your grill brush. If it bears the name Cuisinart, toss it or take it back. 3.5 million of the brushes have been recalled after reports of the tiny steel bristles breaking off and ending up in food. At least three people have reported needing medical treatment after swallowing them.
11: ABC's Jim Ryan. There was a special celebration at the Minnesota State Fair this past weekend.
1: When I was young, my parents and my grandparents took me to the fair. We rode the tilt-a-whirl every time.
2: And now the venerable ride with the red bubble cars that turn round and round and round is 100 years old. First introduced in 1926, these riders at the Minnesota State Fair 100 years later tried to get that centenarian spinner to go even faster.
19: We were really leaning into the turns. You have a little control on how much you want to turn.
2: Gravity makes the car spin around the dips quicker. Age makes the ride a classic. Sherry Preston, ABC News.
11: Howard Stern is headed to HBO Max. The streamer has signed a deal with Stern's production company and SiriusXM to release filmed episodes of The Howard Stern Show. The series debuts September 17th. I'm Stephanie Officer, ABC News.
20: Heavily used paths and footbridges washed away by this. At least two people killed, up to 15 reported missing. Tonight they are now concerned about possible new storms moving in. And Trevor Ault at the Grand Canyon for us.
21: Tonight, the growing search for more than a dozen hikers feared missing in the Grand Canyon after devastating flash floods killed at least two people. The typically quiet creek turned into a raging river with a wall of mud and debris. The remnants of this cabin carried off downstream.
22: That's a bunkhouse there?
21: Some of the only trails to these remote areas of the park have now been buried. Those deadly currents fueled by four rounds of weekend rain that built up to torrential downpours, with an inch of rain falling in 30 minutes, the water first flooding into the tents of visiting campers, then the race to evacuate.
23: And we just heard people yell, run, run, run.
21: Erica Viola and her husband Scott say nearly everything they had with them washed away.
23: Yeah, there was a moment there where I didn't think I was going to be able to make it in time.
21: The floods tore through the historic Phantom Ranch at the base of the canyon.
24: This is the most popular hiking trail in the Grand Canyon, and all that flooding happened several miles in and a mile down. It makes it extremely difficult to know not just where to search, but how many people they actually need to find.
21: Rescue crews racing against the clock, more than 60 people airlifted to safety. David Gregory was on one of those flights. He says he ran across a bridge to higher ground, and minutes later, that bridge was destroyed.
25: Then I kind of realized that if we had been on the bridge at that time, we would have been knocked into the water, and the prospects would not have been good.
21: And with so many still unaccounted for, rescue teams now face a challenging battle in dangerous terrain with more storms coming. Officials say they've found the bodies of two people swept downriver, one of them 46-year-old Texas chiropractor John Giusti, a married father of three, his family calling him a real-life superhero. And he'd been hiking with two of his friends, 53-year-old Tim Smith and 42-year-old Brent Rosencrans, and both of them are now missing.
26: And David, earlier this year, Park Service has warned about the possibility of flash flooding in this exact portion of the Grand Canyon because of a wildfire last year. And we've had storms over the canyon for most of the day with potentially more storms on the way. It could easily lead to even more flooding. David.
20: All right, Trevor Ault live at the Grand Canyon for us. Trevor, thank you. We are tracking the new storms now headed to the canyon and that entire region. We're also tracking a new round of severe storms moving into the northeast, Washington, D.C., Philadelphia, New York City. And tonight we're tracking this as well. Tropical storm warnings now up for parts of the U.S. coast right along the Gulf there. So let's get right to senior meteorologist Ginger Z, who's tracking it all on a very busy Monday night. Hey there, Ginger.
27: Hi, David. Let's start in the west, and that is with a place like Zion National Park, who's been under a flash flood warning for hours today. They've had more than 3/4 of an inch of rain, and we know what that can do to that dry desert land and those creeks and rivers. Please beware if you're anywhere from southwestern Colorado right through Arizona, southern Utah. Let's go to the Gulf then, because Louisiana and Texas, I need your attention. We've got what will become Edward that is going to make landfall tomorrow between the Texas and Louisiana state line. 2 to 4 feet of surge, especially in a place like Cameron, Louisiana, on that southwest side, and then 6 to 9 inches of locally heavy rainfall, especially north of Houston. So if you're traveling I-10, beware. On the top of all this heat, David, you mentioned it, severe thunderstorms, damaging wind, the main hazard. A place like Philadelphia in it for tomorrow, Wednesday, and Thursday, David.
20: Ginger Z with us here on a Monday evening. Ginger, we'll see you first thing in the morning on GMA. Thank you. Meantime, overseas tonight, the massive search effort in Nepal, the race against time to find survivors, of course, including Americans. More than 950 people killed, 80 Americans among the thousands who are still missing. And rescuers tonight fear many could be trapped in large air pockets in the mud. ABC's Britt Clennett in Kathmandu tonight.
0: Tonight, with 80 Americans still missing after catastrophic flooding obliterated villages in Nepal and Tibet, the desperate race against time to rescue those trapped underground. Crews scouring massive tunnels buried under mud and debris at multiple hydropower sites, searching for hundreds of workers who may have survived in air pockets deep in the mud. More than 300 already found alive. This six-year-old girl, also rescued days after the disaster, reunited with her parents. Tonight, U.S. officials say 13 Americans have been found safe. But the death toll is soaring. More than 950 people killed, thousands more still missing, including Jyoti Rai from Lexington, Massachusetts, outside Boston.
3: Everyone is devastated. We need a closure.
0: Friends say she was celebrating her 50th birthday when the flooding hit, her husband flying to Nepal, now searching for his wife.
3: He's overwhelmed. He's been breaking down. Like many times you call him and he just, you know, you hear him crying.
4: This village inundated in under 20 seconds. An entire community vanished. It is hard to tell where the destruction ends.
0: We visited the site of a school wiped off the map. More than 900 students narrowly escaping the wall of water as it came crashing through their village.
5: So you had 10 seconds to just run for your lives.
6: 10 seconds to live or die.
0: Praising their principal for saving their lives.
6: If he was not there, then we were not able to alive.
5: David, the wall of the missing behind me is growing by the day. With that desperate effort to rescue hundreds trapped in a vast network of tunnels, while American families now hear desperate for answers. David?
20: Those school children, Britt, who told you they had just 10 seconds to survive this, just incredible reporting. Britt Clennett tonight, thank you. There was yet another developing story. For late details coming in now, here's Alex Stone.
10: David, a jury here in Las Vegas moments ago finding Dwayne Davis, the only man ever charged in the 1996 murder of rap icon Tupac Shakur, guilty of first-degree murder. The jury deliberated for only 3 hours after they were given the case this afternoon, the case hinging on whether jurors believed Dwayne Davis's own words over the 30 years. He had told police and even wrote a book he was involved in the murder of Tupac Shakur, but he then claimed that those were lies to sell his books and that he did not actually have any involvement in the murder. Now, testimony lasted a week and a half and centered on rap and gang culture in the 90s. Prosecutors saying Davis ordered the murder of Shakur because he was angry about his nephew getting beat up that night at a Las Vegas hotel. Now, next week marks 30 years since the murder of Shakur, and David, when Dwayne Davis is sentenced in October, he could get life in prison. David?
20: Alex, thanks. This evening, the breaking headline involving President Trump's $400 million ballroom, the Supreme Court decision now allowing construction to move forward. Though the Chief Justice John Roberts in a dissent writing, it is likely unlawful. Also breaking, amid this war in Iran, the news coming in at this hour that the Secretary of the Army has just resigned. Here's Mary Bruce.
8: Tonight, the Supreme Court giving President Trump the green light to keep building his massive $400 million ballroom. The sprawling 90,000 square foot project, a personal priority for the president.
9: I think it'll be the finest ballroom of its kind anywhere in the world.
8: The justices did not rule on whether the construction is legal, but said the historic preservationists who challenged it likely do not have the grounds to sue. But in a surprising dissent, Chief Justice John Roberts calling the construction likely unlawful, saying Congress should have a say and that the president likely infringed on the legislature's power of the purse. There are still legal battles to come, but bottom line, today's ruling means Trump will likely be able to finish building the ballroom, which the administration says is already 65% complete. It's the centerpiece of his White House makeover, which also includes a new helipad.
9: They can have people go there for cocktails and then walk to the ballroom.
8: Trump hyper-focused on the renovations, even as the war with Iran enters its seventh month. The U.S. and Iran now exchanging fire for the first time in weeks.
22: This is a relatively little war for us. This is not a big war.
8: The president today dismissing a Washington Post report that top military leaders are warning a prolonged war will leave the Pentagon without enough munitions and resources to confront other threats against America, both abroad and here at home.
22: We can always take from other sources, but I don't think we're going to need it because nobody's going to mess with us. Nobody.
8: And David, we are just learning that Army Secretary Dan Driscoll is resigning. Sources say it comes after months of tension with Defense Secretary Pete Hegseth over the firing of top Army brass and the direction of the service. Tonight, the White House is praising Driscoll as, quote, highly effective. David.
20: Mary Bruce, live at the White House. Mary, thank you. Now to the medical emergency in the cockpit. A Delta pilot incapacitated on a flight from Minneapolis-St. Paul to Orlando. The other pilot saying we need to land. The pilot losing feeling in his arms and legs, his heart racing. Here's Gio Benitez.
7: Tonight, the FAA investigating a tense, harrowing moment in the sky after a Delta pilot suffered a medical emergency shortly after takeoff. The flight crew urgently reporting one of the pilots could be incapacitated.
12: We have a potential pilot incapacitation.
13: Can I return immediately at this time?
12: We would like to return immediately, yes, sir.
7: It happened just before noon. Delta Flight 1208, with 185 people on board, left Minneapolis-St. Paul Airport for Orlando. The other pilot reporting the emergency.
12: Numbness in the arms and legs and racing heart rate.
7: Air traffic control telling them they are clear to safely turn back and land.
14: For your medical emergency, plan on getting him on the ground as soon as possible.
7: And just days ago, a similar incident happening with another Delta pilot. A Delta flight from L.A. declaring an emergency and diverting to Detroit after the captain reported a medical issue involving himself.
15: This is the captain. I'm the one that's ill. I'm going to taxi the jet to the gate, and then I need to go to the hospital.
7: In both cases, the flights landed safely, and both Delta pilots were taken to the hospital.
16: And David, this is exactly why each flight must have two pilots on board, just in case. Delta says that the crew quickly got to work and followed all procedures, David.
20: Gio Benitez, who covers aviation. Gio, thanks. Tonight, the low-altitude stadium flyover now under scrutiny. Take a look at this. Two passenger jets flying less than 50 feet over a packed stadium. This was in Cape Town, South Africa. Fireworks going off at the time. 55,000 fans were in the stands. That airline tonight, Airlink, defending its actions, saying it was part of a carefully planned event before a rugby match and that it followed safety regulations. When we come back here, there's news coming in of a shark attack here in the Northeast. A woman, a female victim, rushed to the hospital, what we know. Also, the breaking headline involving Lionel Richie tonight in the hospital. And Dolly Parton's private service. Tonight, you'll hear from her family, her niece, right here tonight. The moving words in just a moment.
17: I've fought with many warriors in my time. They were far stronger than all of us put together, and they died facing enemies that scared me far less than this one. We're going to need a miracle. It's not possible.
18: Florida State Law Professor Dan Markell.
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30: 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Wendy's family, they hated him.
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20: Tonight, there's news of a possible shark attack in Martha's Vineyard.
3: A female party was pulled from the water. It's bleeding.
4: Party is out of the water. Believed to be some kind of a bite.
20: Rescuers were called to Norton Point for a swimmer with wounds to her lower leg. Officials say her injuries were not life-threatening, but consistent with a shark attack. That beach suspending swimming, she's been taken to the hospital. Tonight, police are searching for a driver after a close call as a child was getting off the bus. This is Springfield, Kentucky. The boy getting ready to cross the road, an oncoming car not slowing down, dangerously close. That boy stopping on his own until it was safe. Deputies say the driver ignored the bus's flashing lights. When we come back here tonight, the breaking news involving Lionel Richie in the hospital, what we know so far, and you will hear from Dolly Parton's family tonight.
5: I met Joel. He was magnetic. I knew I met the man I'm going to marry. My mom said, Jesus Christ, Caroline, you better not be a cop. And then one day, I got a text.
6: He knew something wasn't right.
5: He had a severe sex addiction.
8: He was clocking in and then going to have sex with people.
6: In his cop car while on duty. And then things got really bad.
5: It was a betrayal that is just another level.
9: Betrayal. Dirty secrets.
10: I'm RJ Decker. I'm a private investigator from South Florida.
11: Some folks think I'm the best.
10: Yeah, we solve crime a little differently down here.
12: He's missing his right hand.
10: Bingo. The hotter it gets,
13: hands up where I can see him,
10: the more trouble that comes my way.
14: I just heard you were shot at today.
15: With a rocket launcher.
10: Well, it missed.
0: Friday night, a mother murdered.
19: Have you ever encountered a case like this?
0: The stunning 2020 true crime.
19: All kinds of possibilities are on the table.
21: We've investigated the ex-husband. We've investigated a pastor. We've investigated a ventriloquist.
19: It's not often that a ventriloquist is a person of interest.
0: As unexpected as her murder was, no one was prepared for what would happen next. 2020, Friday night on ABC and stream on Disney Plus and Hulu.
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22: 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It's terrifying and poetic. The cast is sensational.
24: We have no idea what's out there.
22: A post-apocalyptic thriller that breathes new life into the genre. 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
20: To the index of other news tonight, a mobile petting zoo prompting a rabies scare across North Carolina. Three baby goats testing positive for rabies at the Farm Adventures Zoo. Authorities are now alerting families who may have come in contact with those rabid goats. Tonight, singer Lionel Richie hospitalized in intensive care after a weekend performance in St. Louis. A source now telling ABC News that Richie checked himself into the hospital out of an abundance of caution. It was last June the 77-year-old cut a concert short in Minnesota, telling the audience he was dizzy. When we come back here tonight, Dolly Parton's private service. You will hear from her family, Dolly's niece, tonight, and what Casey Musgraves and Brandi Carlile did for Dolly this weekend. You'll see it.
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20: Finally tonight here, Dolly Parton laid to rest. And tonight we hear from her niece, her message to Dolly's fans.
29: Sitting on the front porch on a summer afternoon.
20: We have now learned Dolly was laid to rest in a private ceremony next to her husband of 59 years, Carl Dean, at the Woodland Memorial Park in Nashville. And this weekend at the Grand Ole Opry, wow. Dolly's niece on stage.
30: I had someone say to me today, I just want to thank your family for sharing her with us. But I want you guys to know, truly, we couldn't share Dolly with you any more than you could share the sun or the moon with somebody, right? We were lucky enough that we got to call her aunt or sister or a cousin. But she was y'all's too. She opened herself up to you, and so you're ours as well.
20: This weekend, Kacey Musgraves performing in Boston, dedicating her song Rainbow to Dolly, the audience joining her.

0: Dolly performed at the Grand Ole Opry at just 13 years old, returning more than 100 times here in 1969. And over the weekend, they gave Dolly the last song. So we'll give Dolly the last word, too. I'm David Muir. I'll see you tomorrow. Good night.
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10: I met Joel. 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
13: 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Dirty secrets.
14: I'm RJ Decker. 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
14: 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The hotter it gets...
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0: Good evening, everyone. I'm Mike Ajachi in for Lindsay Davis. Thanks so much for streaming with us. We're going to begin with breaking news. A jury has found Dwayne Keefe D. Davis guilty of first-degree murder and the killing of rapper Tupac Shakur. The jury read the verdict moments ago.
1: We, the jury in the above-entitled case, find the defendant Dwayne Keefe Davis as follows. Count one, murder with use of a deadly weapon. Guilty of first-degree murder with use of a deadly weapon, dated this 31st date of August 2026.
0: Prosecutors argued Dwayne Keefe D. Davis orchestrated the rapper's killing in 1996 and repeatedly confessed in public and in his ghost-written book, which his defense tried to say were all lies. Davis sat silently as the verdict was read, and the jury deliberated for about 3 hours before they announced they'd reached their decision. It's been nearly 30 years since Tupac was gunned down on the Las Vegas Strip in a drive-by shooting. Now, the only person who's been charged in connection with his murder now faces a maximum life sentence. Fans watching the verdict happen live say it was a long time coming.
2: It's been very emotional, this whole situation, but when I heard the guilty verdict, I was just like, this is powerful. This is nothing but God's blueprint, God's signature, and to be in there with all the fans and the family and emotions being on 10 like they were.
3: ABC News, I'm Stephanie Officer. New Yorkers rattled by deadly violence in Times Square. The NYPD opening fire on a woman police officials said appeared to be mentally disturbed after she allegedly stabbed two people Monday afternoon. ABC's Matt Rivers is on the scene.
4: Police sources confirming to ABC News that the alleged attacker and one of the stabbing victims have both died as a result of their injuries. The attack taking place in one of the busiest sections of New York City. A chaotic evening in Times Square.
3: One other stabbing victim was hospitalized. The number of people missing from flash flooding at the Grand Canyon is now down to just one. That's according to park officials and first responders. Incident Commander Dave Black says nearly 80 people were rescued and one still remains missing.
5: As of yesterday, we had 30 people unaccounted for. Our rangers have worked tirelessly the last 2 days and all day today and have cut that number down now to one.
3: This is ABC News.
6: But instead, on the evidence as it was presented from that witness stand, and a majority of that evidence was Keefe D. Davis's own words, his own admissions in audio, as well as in his book.
0: All right. Thank you, Bernarda. Joining me now is Alex Stone, who's covered the trial. Alex, can you walk us through what happened in that Las Vegas courtroom?
7: Well, it went on for the testimony did. Just going back a little bit, Ike, their first was jury selection. That lasted about a week. 3 weeks ago, that got going. And then 2 weeks ago, the testimony started. And the testimony went for a week and 4 days, ending last Thursday. And then today, after they went over some administrative things on Friday, they got going on opening statements today, or closing arguments today. And in closing arguments, the prosecution and the defense spent hours going back over their cases and explaining to the jurors their sides and their arguments and why they thought on the prosecution side that he was guilty of murder, and preferably what they got in their case, that they wanted first degree murder. They could have chosen second degree murder as well. It was up to them if they did go with murder. And then on the defense side, that they were saying no, that these were all lies over 30 years, and that the jury didn't have any evidence to back up what was being claimed here other than what Dwayne Davis had said over 30 years. But they were saying, hey, freedom of speech, you can say whatever you want, you can write books, you can do whatever you want. That doesn't mean that you're under oath and that you are guilty of murder, according to what the defense was claiming. But the jury went back very quickly after they were ordered to go ahead and begin deliberating. They had to choose a jury foreperson. They had to decide how every jury does, how they're going to move forward, what their voting process is going to be, how they're going to make decisions, what the hierarchy of the group is going to be. And they clearly did that all very, very quickly today to come back in about 3 hours and have a verdict. And in the courtroom, it was quiet as the judge brought in the jury and the verdict was read. And obviously not the verdict that Dwayne Davis wanted. He'll be sentenced in October, October 13th. The judge will decide that sentence could be life in prison.
0: Now, you began to talk about this, Alex, but can you describe the mood in the courtroom throughout this trial?
7: Well, it's been serious in the courtroom. The jurors have paid attention to what's been going on. They've taken notes. They've asked a lot of questions. Here in Nevada, jurors have the ability to write a question down, and it's handed to the judge, and then the judge asks that question on the juror's behalf. So there were a lot of questions that were submitted of a number of the witnesses, and it seemed that they were really paying attention. Now, today in court, we saw the jurors paying a lot of attention in the morning as prosecutors were going, and then they seemed to kind of be less focused as the day went on, as the defense was presenting its closing argument over many hours, and some of the jurors began, you know, kind of looking through bags and looking around and not taking as many notes. But that doesn't necessarily mean they were going to go this route and choose this verdict. It could just be that they knew the argument and that they didn't have to take any more notes. But yeah, there were questions like if they were going to spend a lot of time going back through multiple recordings of Davis and statements he had made and his book and other pieces of evidence that were entered into the trial. And it appears that they likely didn't have to go back through much or any of that because they came back so quickly.
0: And that's the thing. It did come back so quickly. So the prosecution, they essentially thought this was a slam dunk. The defense, they tried what they did. What's your assessment of the fact that the jury only deliberated for 3 hours? Was this really that clear cut?
7: Well, it seems like it was that clear cut. You heard the prosecution today say it was a slam dunk, and we've heard our legal analysts say it wasn't really as much of a slam dunk as the prosecution said to the jury that it was. But I got to tell you, I've covered a lot of trials. This was one going into it. Quite often we kind of know the way it's going to go just based on how the trial has gone. This one we didn't know because the jury, it was really on, did they believe the 30 years of what he had claimed, even though he wasn't under oath and there wasn't really any evidence to back that up? Or did they go the other way and say, well, there wasn't any evidence, so he's not guilty in that way? And they ended up going on the 30 years of what he told police when he thought he was under an immunity-like deal, what he had said, what he wrote in the book, and they went with that and found him guilty.
0: You know, the defense never put Dwayne Keefe D. Davis on the stand. They said his words were essentially out there. Do you think that was a smart move by the defense?
7: Well, I mean, I think most defense attorneys and attorneys in general would tell you it's probably best for the defendant not to get up and speak because they're going to be cross-examined. And then it can, if you do have any advantage with the jury, then it can go downhill at that point. So it's not surprising that he didn't take the witness stand. He was given the kind of boilerplate language that the judges have to give the defendant, saying, hey, you have the right to testify no matter what your attorney says. You have the right to get up there and testify. And he took the advice of his counsel and he did not testify. Would it have helped him? Maybe, maybe not. But quite often it does not, because then you open yourself up to cross-examination.
0: All right, Alex Stone, thank you for your analysis. Now to that deadly knife attack and police-involved shooting, which erupted right here in the heart of New York City's Times Square. The incident happened around 4:30 this afternoon with a report of a suspect attacking people on a crowded street at the start of the busy rush hour commute. In the late evening press conference, police say the suspect, an unidentified woman, was armed with two knives and stabbed a man and a woman within 20 seconds of each other. The 32-year-old woman died at the hospital. The 68-year-old man is in stable condition. Here you can see police confronting the woman immediately after the attacks, ordering her to drop the weapon. She waves the knife at surrounding officers, who first attempt to tase her and then fatally shoot her. Mayor Zoran Mamdani reacting to the quick response.
8: I ask New Yorkers to join me in holding the victim in our thoughts and wishing them a full recovery. I want to thank the NYPD officers who stepped in and prevented a horrific attack from becoming even worse.
0: Matt Rivers has more on the tragic attack.
9: Tonight, the chaotic scene in the heart of New York City. NYPD officers opening fire on a woman they say stabbed two people near Times Square. That woman and those two people rushed to the hospital with life-threatening injuries. Sources tell ABC News one victim and the suspect have now died. Dramatic video showing officers confronting the suspect with guns drawn. That suspect seen waving a knife in hand, appearing to advance toward the officers. Police deploying a taser and shooting her.
10: Could have been more than that.
11: Who knows? I could have been your mother who got stabbed.
9: Authorities say the stabbings occurred near 42nd Street and 7th Avenue before the suspect fled toward an NYPD station where officers surrounded her. Officers seen holding a knife allegedly used by the suspect. Police officials stressing the suspect appeared to be emotionally disturbed, insisting the incident is not terror-related.
0: Matt Rivers, thank you. Now to the desperate search for more than a dozen hikers on the floor of the Grand Canyon. A powerful surge of water, mud, and debris rushed through the canyon on Saturday, killing at least two people. Trevor Ault is at the Grand Canyon.
12: Tonight, the growing search for more than a dozen hikers feared missing in the Grand Canyon after devastating flash floods killed at least two people. The typically quiet creek turned into a raging river with a wall of mud and debris. The remnants of this cabin carried off downstream.
13: That's a bunkhouse there?
12: Some of the only trails to these remote areas of the park have now been buried. Those deadly currents, fueled by four rounds of weekend rain that built up to torrential downpours, with an inch of rain falling in 30 minutes, the water first flooding into the tents of visiting campers, then the race to evacuate.
14: And we just heard people yell, run, run, run.
12: Erica Viola and her husband Scott say nearly everything they had with them washed away.
14: Yeah, there was a moment there where I didn't think I was going to be able to make it in time.
12: The floods tore through the historic Phantom Ranch at the base of the canyon.
15: This is the most popular hiking trail in the Grand Canyon, and all that flooding happened several miles in and a mile down. It makes it extremely difficult to know not just where to search, but how many people they actually need to find.
12: Rescue crews racing against the clock, more than 60 people airlifted to safety. David Gregory was on one of those flights. He says he ran across a bridge to higher ground, and minutes later, that bridge was destroyed.
16: Then I kind of realized that if we had been on the bridge at that time, we would have been knocked into the water, and the prospects would not have been good.

0: For one of them, 46-year-old Texas chiropractor John Giusti, a married father of three, his family calling him a real-life superhero. And he'd been hiking with two of his friends, 53-year-old Tim Smith and 42-year-old Brent Rosencrans, and both of them are now missing.
1: Trevor Ault joins us now. Trevor, how difficult is the rescue operation right now?
2: I mean, it's enormously difficult, Ike, when you talk about such a massive area in the Grand Canyon and all of those trails to get to the portion of the canyon that was washed away. Those have now been destroyed. It makes it extremely hard for the search teams to get on the ground on foot. Essentially, they're having to search by helicopter, and that was extremely useful on Saturday to get so many of those people out. But when you're talking about looking at people who might be buried in mud and debris, it is really, really tough for these search and rescue teams. And unfortunately, this is something that the Park Services had warned about happening, potentially flash floods in this exact area of the Grand Canyon because of a wildfire that happened on the northern rim of the canyon last year. All of that feeds together into what has been a complete disaster. So many people still missing, but of course they are determined to try to find every single one.
1: All right. Ike. Trevor Ault, thank you. We're going to go overseas now to the massive search effort still ongoing in Nepal. It remains a race against time to find survivors there, including Americans. More than 950 people were killed in last week's catastrophic flash flood, and 85 Americans are among the thousands still missing. Rescuers fear many could be trapped in large air pockets in the mud, and our Britt Clennett is in Kathmandu.
3: Tonight, with 80 Americans still missing after catastrophic flooding obliterated villages in Nepal and Tibet, the desperate race against time to rescue those trapped underground.
4: Crews scouring massive tunnels buried under mud and debris at multiple hydropower sites, searching for hundreds of workers who may have survived in air pockets deep in the mud.
3: More than 300 already found alive. This six-year-old girl, also rescued days after the disaster, reunited with her parents. Tonight, U.S. officials say 13 Americans have been found safe. But the death toll is soaring. More than 950 people killed, thousands more still missing, including Jyoti Rai from Lexington, Massachusetts, outside Boston.
5: Everyone is devastated. We need a closure.
3: Friends say she was celebrating her 50th birthday when the flooding hit, her husband flying to Nepal, now searching for his wife.
5: He's overwhelmed. He's been breaking down. Like many times you call him and he just, you know, you hear him crying.
6: This village inundated in under 20 seconds. An entire community vanished. It is hard to tell where the destruction ends.
3: We visited the site of a school wiped off the map. More than 900 students narrowly escaping the wall of water as it came crashing through their village.
7: So you had 10 seconds to just run for your lives.
8: 10 seconds to live or die.
3: Praising their principal for saving their lives.
8: If he was not there, then we will not able to alive.
1: And Britt joins us now from Kathmandu, Nepal. Britt, how many people are still estimated missing?
7: Ike, over 4,000 people are still unaccounted for, and you can see the wall of the missing behind me. It's been growing by the day. Meanwhile, that desperate effort to rescue hundreds trapped in a vast network of muddy tunnels, we know that's been going on in vain. We know that they're now using explosives to try and make a hole in the tunnel to reach those people. And meanwhile, American families now here in Nepal desperate for answers. Ike.
1: All right, Britt, thank you. The jury in the Lindsay Clancy trial is dismissed until tomorrow. Clancy's attorneys say she should not be held criminally responsible for killing her three children because she was suffering from postpartum psychosis. But the prosecution calls it a premeditated act. The jury did not ask any questions during today's deliberations. And the singer known as David, who's accused of murdering and dismembering a 14-year-old girl, replaced his legal team with the public defender today. The defense swap for the singer, whose legal name is David Burke, comes after his previous legal team was granted a withdrawal from the case. Prosecutors allege that Burke and team had an illegal sexual relationship in 2023 and that he killed her after she threatened to expose the relationship. In North Carolina, authorities have arrested a 17-year-old for her role in a deadly shooting at a San Diego Islamic Center in May. The girl was indicted for allegedly recording and distributing a live stream of the attack and is accused of communicating with the suspected shooters during the incident. Three people were killed from the attack in May. The two suspected shooters were later found dead. The teenager has been charged with three counts of

0: Murder and one count of conspiracy. Turning now to a sudden medical emergency in the cockpit of a Delta flight. The plane was forced to return to the Minneapolis airport shortly after takeoff, and the crew telling air traffic control one of the pilots was in desperate need of medical attention. Gio Benitez has the details.
1: Tonight, the FAA investigating a tense, harrowing moment in the sky after a Delta pilot suffered a medical emergency shortly after takeoff. The flight crew urgently reporting one of the pilots could be incapacitated.
2: We have a potential pilot incapacitation.
3: Can I return immediately at this time?
2: We would like to return immediately, yes, sir.
1: It happened just before noon. Delta Flight 1208, with 185 people on board, left Minneapolis-St. Paul Airport for Orlando. The other pilot reporting the emergency.
2: Numbness in the arms and legs and racing heart rate.
1: Air traffic control telling them they are clear to safely turn back and land.
4: For your medical emergency, plan on getting him on the ground as soon as possible.
1: And just days ago, a similar incident happening with another Delta pilot. A Delta flight from L.A. declaring an emergency and diverting to Detroit after the captain reported a medical issue involving himself.
5: This is the captain. I'm the one that's ill. I'm going to taxi the jet to the gate, and then I need to go to the hospital.
1: In both cases, the flights landed safely, and both Delta pilots were taken to the hospital.
6: And this is exactly why each flight must have two pilots on board, just in case. Delta says that the crew quickly got to work and they followed all procedures. Ike?
0: All right, our thanks to Gio Benitez. The Supreme Court is allowing construction to move forward on President Trump's $400 million White House ballroom. But Chief Justice John Roberts sided with the liberal justices, writing the construction is likely unlawful. Here's ABC's Mary Bruce.
7: Tonight, the Supreme Court giving President Trump the green light to keep building his massive $400 million ballroom. The sprawling 90,000 square foot project, a personal priority for the president.
8: I think it'll be the finest ballroom of its kind anywhere in the world.
7: The justices did not rule on whether the construction is legal, but said the historic preservationists who challenged it likely do not have the grounds to sue. But in a surprising dissent, Chief Justice John Roberts calling the construction likely unlawful, saying Congress should have a say and that the president likely infringed on the legislature's power of the purse. There are still legal battles to come, but bottom line, today's ruling means Trump will likely be able to finish building the ballroom, which the administration says is already 65% complete. It's the centerpiece of his White House makeover, which also includes a new helipad.
8: They can have people go there for cocktails and then walk to the ballroom.
7: Trump hyper-focused on the renovations, even as the war with Iran enters its seventh month. The U.S. and Iran now exchanging fire for the first time in weeks.
9: This is a relatively little war for us. This is not a big war.
7: The president today dismissing a Washington Post report that top military leaders are warning a prolonged war will leave the Pentagon without enough munitions and resources to confront other threats against America, both abroad and here at home.
9: We can always take from other sources, but I don't think we're going to need it because nobody's going to mess with us. Nobody.
0: Mary Bruce joins us now. Switching gears, Mary, the Secretary of the Army just resigned. What do we know?
10: Yeah, well, Ike, we are learning that Army Secretary Dan Driscoll is resigning. Sources tell us it comes after months of tension with Defense Secretary Pete Hegseth over the firing of top Army brass and the direction of the service. Tonight, the White House is praising Driscoll as, quote, highly effective. Ike.
0: All right, Mary Bruce, thank you. Coming up, Lionel Messi, considered the world's greatest soccer player, announces he's retiring from the global stage and will no longer play for Argentina's national team. Prince Harry renews his request for additional security for his family in the UK, saying he fears for their safety. And our prime focus tonight, 5 years after the chaos and violence surrounding America's withdrawal from Afghanistan, we take an in-depth look at the lives of Afghan refugees, which were forever changed.
11: Super Bowl 61 is coming.
12: Let's go, let's go, let's go!
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20: Today, soccer star Lionel Messi announced his retirement from Argentina's national team. The 39-year-old Messi made the announcement in an Instagram post saying the decision hurt, but that he knew it was time. He also said he'd written his retirement note days after Argentina's loss to Spain in this summer's World Cup final, but that the recent death of his father confirmed his decision. So let's look back at Messi's international career by the numbers. Messi spent 21 years representing Argentina's senior national team. Now, he appeared in 6 World Cups and reached the finals in 3 of them, winning his first and only tournament in 2022. He twice won the World Cup's Golden Ball Award, presented to the tournament's best player. And his 21 total World Cup goals are second most all time, and 8 of those goals came just in this year's tournament, where he was the second highest goal scorer. Now, overall, Messi scored 125 goals for the national team, making him their all-time leading scorer. And he's also led Argentina to 2 Copa America titles in 21 and 2024. Now, for those holding out hope for a comeback, Messi actually announced his retirement from the national team in 2016 after some heartbreaking losses before deciding to return. And though he's no longer on Argentina's national team, Messi is still playing with Inter Miami of MLS and is under contract with them through 2028. For more on Messi's retirement from international competition, we're joined by ESPN's Dan Thomas. Dan, thank you so much for being here. Messi has been the face of Argentina's national team for so long, and he oversaw one of its greatest stretches. So what kind of impact will his retirement have on Argentina's team and international soccer overall?
21: Well, I think the general consensus since the announcements were made was one of sadness, that we're never going to see Lionel Messi play in a World Cup, play for Argentina ever again. This is a man who, let's not forget, has been compared to Maradona. And when Maradona retired from Argentina, you kind of thought there's never, ever going to be another player like him or in the same conversation as him. Yet Lionel Messi has come along and, of course, winning the World Cup in 2022 and then getting to the final this summer has put him very much in that conversation with one of the greatest ever players that football has produced and, without a doubt, the greatest player Argentina produced.
20: Now, Dan, we mentioned that Messi is still playing with Inter Miami in the MLS, whose season is going on right now. Does this announcement signal anything about his time there or in club soccer overall?
21: Yeah, I think inevitably it does trigger that question. Well, how long has he got left at any sort of level? I think the good thing is that MLS maybe doesn't have the intensity and the pace that tests Lionel Messi as much as other leagues would. So it's all very much in his hands as to when he decides to hang up his cleats. But overall, it is a bit of a surprise that he said that he's going to not play for Argentina again. But it kind of makes sense given the timeline that he'll be, what, 43 come the next World Cup. And when it comes to Inter Miami, I suppose at the end of the day, he's just going to keep playing until he doesn't want to play anymore, which is pretty nice decision to have to make.
1: That's really not that bad. So let me real quick, I just want to ask you the big question. Is Messi currently the greatest player of all time?
21: I think it is. No, I'm sorry. And I know it's rubbish. And I know it's not you won. And you want me to say this, that and the other. But it's like any sport. Like you compare what MJ did to what others have done since. There's one other basically going against him, and that is Cristiano Ronaldo. And then it all comes down to public opinion, and social media will love you if you say it's one or the other, because the ones who love you will obviously keep with you, and if you say anything against Ronaldo, then you're in big trouble. Basically, I'm avoiding the question. I know I'm avoiding the question, but what I will say is that Lionel Messi will be remembered as one of the best players ever. Is he better than Cristiano Ronaldo? That is the big debate, because they're on level playing fields, given they're the same generation. And for me, I would have Messi over Ronaldo. Bring it on, Twitter.
1: Dan Thomas, he has definitely left his mark. Can't thank you enough. Coming up, the urgent warning for recent visitors of a petting zoo in North Carolina after the goats contracted rabies. And today marked Tim Cook's last day as CEO of Apple. We'll tell you his parting message next.
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25: If you told me this story, I would not believe it.
26: Dan and Wendy,
27: they just seem like the perfect couple, but appearances are not what they always seem. Wendy's family, they hated him.
28: It's not a normal family.
29: My brother said the hitman was my divorce present.
30: That's insane. This whole thing will make you go crazy.
31: I've fought with many warriors in my time. They were far stronger than all of us put together. And they died facing enemies that scared me far less than this one. We're going to need a miracle. It's not possible.
32: Being Chad Powers is hard.
33: Do you really want to stop winning?
34: Everything you say is so stupid.
35: Chad is stupid. That is the point of the character.
36: I know your secret, Chad.
34: Please do not get caught.
37: What's the worst that can happen?
33: He actually murders you?
38: From ABC News, I'm Stephanie Officer. A jury has found Dwayne Kiffity Davis guilty of first-degree murder for the 1996 shooting death of Tupac Shakur near the Las Vegas Strip. The 63-year-old could be sentenced to life in prison. The jury barely took 3 hours to hand down that guilty verdict. ABC's Bernarda Villalona.
39: Dwayne Kiffity Davis, you decided to take that blood money. You decided to profit on your actions. And that profiting on his actions of speaking and doing those interviews and publishing a memoir and being so proud of what you caused on that day and the taking of life. And that's why he saw his day in court. And that's why today a jury held him accountable for his actions.
38: Officials say the death toll from last week's flash flooding disaster along the Nepal-Tibet border region has climbed to at least 955. Dozens of Americans are among the thousands still missing. ABC's Britt Clennett.
0: Crews scouring massive tunnels buried under mud and debris at multiple hydropower sites, searching for hundreds of workers who may have survived in air pockets deep in the mud.
3: More than 300 already found alive. U.S. officials say 13 Americans have been found safe.
4: The Supreme Court today formally granted the Trump administration's request to move ahead with constructing the White House ballroom as litigation over the project continues. ABC's Mary Bruce.
5: The sprawling 90,000 square foot project, a personal priority for the president.
6: I think it'll be the finest ballroom of its kind anywhere in the world.
5: The justices did not rule on whether the construction is legal, but said the historic preservationists who challenged it likely do not have the grounds to sue. But in a surprising dissent, Chief Justice John Roberts calling the construction likely unlawful, saying Congress should have a say and that the president likely infringed on the legislature's power of the purse.
4: You're listening to ABC News.
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4: A woman was hospitalized in Massachusetts, where authorities say she was pulled from the water bleeding in what's suspected to be a shark bite. Happened off Martha's Vineyard. Her injuries reported to be non-life threatening. Now that he's back in the UK with his family, Prince Harry has reportedly written to the British government asking for increased security. ABC's James Longman says an independent body will make that determination.
9: Unlike the United States, private security guards here are not allowed to be armed. Only UK police can carry guns. And the decision about who gets royal and VIP security is handled by an independent body, not the government. And they will decide if the threat level against Harry and his family would warrant the kind of protection they give to working royals.
4: The Sussexes relied on privately funded security since moving to California. UCLA has fired athletic director Martin Jarmond after 6 years and is replacing him with former Lakers executive Tim Harris. Harris will have the title of CEO and athletic director while working on a pro bono basis.
10: I'm on course and I'm moving forward. I journey by sea.
4: Rap pioneer Yo-Yo is back for another season of her cooking series, Downright Delicious with Yo-Yo. She tells ABC News she was always drawn to the kitchen, but COVID kicked it into overdrive.
11: During that pandemic, I just really started falling in love and I didn't really know I was depressed, but it was kind of walking me out of a dark place that I was in.
4: The new season currently airs on Aspire TV. I'm Stephanie Officer, ABC News.
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1: This week marks 5 years since the U.S. withdrew from Afghanistan, finally bringing America's longest war to an end. And as U.S. troops left the country, a promise was made. Afghans who stood beside the American military would not be forgotten. But for many, that promise remains unfulfilled. Thousands are still waiting for a path to permanent security. In tonight's Prime Focus, Jay O'Brien tells the story of one Afghan family still searching for answers after paying the ultimate price for their alliance with America.
17: We never call each other a brother. We call best friends. I talked to my sister-in-law. I was like, what happened exactly? She says, I saw 2 cars unmarked. 7, 8 people jump out of those cars. One on the driver's side, one on the back of his car. and grabbed him from his seat and put a handcuff on him.
2: I was standing there, and then they came and just take him. I was like, just don't take him, please.
17: I received a call, and he said he's calling from the ICE facility.
2: I thought they were going to release him back.
17: He said, are you Nasir? That's me. Your brother, Mohammed Nasir Pakhtil, passed away this morning, and his body is laying down in a parking lot hospital. That's the thing that I will never forget in my life.
18: Mohammed Nasir Pakhtiwal Nasir, to his family, was a husband and father of six. He was also a highly trained soldier who for 9 years fought alongside U.S. Army Special Forces in Afghanistan. He died this March, not in combat, but in a Texas hospital, less than 24 hours after he was detained by ICE.
17: I was still thinking maybe they were mistaken, if it's not my brother.
18: Nasir's brother, Nasir, says he feels betrayed. Both are Afghan nationals who signed up to risk their lives serving alongside the U.S. military. He's now trying to fill the absence left by an older brother he always looked up to. The two were inseparable.
17: This is your dad, right here, you see? When he was in Special Forces, these were his friends.
18: Nasir's story is one of thousands of men and women who risked their lives alongside the U.S. military in our country's longest war, only to be left in foreign countries awaiting a decision on their future, or like Nasir, brought to the U.S. to face a turbulent and uncertain immigration system.
17: He started in 2005. His job was just like a regular Special Force soldier. He was a wartime hero. He was a veteran. He was a person who sacrificed his life for this country.
18: U.S. forces entered Afghanistan in the weeks after 9/11. After nearly 20 years, the U.S. withdrew in 2021. As the Taliban closed in, Afghans like Nasir rushed to seek refuge with the Americans. For years, the U.S. government had promised them safety, knowing any connection could mean retaliation at the hands of the Taliban.
17: Before he was vetted or evacuated from Afghanistan, the Taliban surrounded my house. They were here for Nasir while he was at the airport waiting to come to America. After a couple of days, him and his whole family were moved into El Paso, one of the military bases.
18: Thousands of Afghans were airlifted out, and those brought to the U.S. immediately ran into a confusing immigration process.
19: People would fall under the refugee program, priority one and priority two for Afghans. If you got paid directly by the United States government, you would be eligible for the SIV program.
18: The SIV, or Special Immigrant Visa Program, was one way for the U.S. to fulfill its promise and provide lawful residence to Afghans. Others were given refugee status.
19: Even if you're putting your life on the line, you were a refugee.
18: Sean Vandiver is a Navy veteran and advocate who founded the nonprofit group Afghan Evac, working with the U.S. during the withdrawal to move Afghans out safely.
19: Roughly 200,000 people were able to reach safety here in the United States of America.
18: Just before Thanksgiving in 2025, an Afghan who worked for the CIA during the war attacked two National Guardsmen in Washington, D.C., killing one. President Trump ordered the suspension of all visa processing for any Afghans, citing security concerns. Processing of asylum claims quickly ground to a halt, too.
19: President Trump's administration signed off on the shooter's asylum application.
18: Sean believes the administration had been planning a potential pause long before the attack.
19: Some people in the Trump administration ascribe this tragic shooting as the reason why they've been cracking down on Afghans. After the Trump administration took office, day one, they signed all of these executive orders. One was around refugees. They stopped the refugee program.
18: Afghans like Nasir were still caught in the limbo of the immigration system. ICE agents detained Nasir on a Friday morning as he was taking his children to school. A medical examiner's report later determined Nasir's death was accidental, caused by an allergic reaction to an undisclosed antibiotic and asthma. It also listed methamphetamine as a contributing factor, although Nasir's family says he did not use drugs. His family also says they tried to give authority 40s Nazir's inhaler, but were ignored. ICE says he did not report any prior medical conditions at the time of his arrest.
2: My mom was trying to give them the inhaler. They didn't listen, they just left.
18: The night after he was detained, Nazir was rushed from a detention center to the hospital, complaining of chest pain.
17: He said, I've been keep asking these people to help me out. I can't breathe.
18: Nazir was declared dead the next morning. ICE said Nazir's humanitarian parole had expired, leading to his arrest. But the family claims he was never notified. ICE also pointed to Nazir's alleged SNAP fraud and petty theft, charges which had not been resolved before his death.
19: He was on food stamps. He lost his access to food stamps because of the One Big Beautiful Bill. They charged him for SNAP fraud because he bought dishes. The other charge was that he was stealing groceries. The penalty for stealing groceries isn't a death sentence.
18: Nazir is not the only Afghan veteran ICE has detained.
19: A man named Syed Nasser Nouri was snatched up by ICE after he followed all of the rules.
20: I work with the U.S. military. Just tell to them.
21: You can come with us, sir. You can
22: provide
21: come
22: the warrant.
21: You can come with us.
18: Syed, who worked for the U.S. as an interpreter, has since been released and got approved for an SIV after his detention.
19: They're going to get jumpy about these cameras. We're going to walk up to the hearing room now. Thank you all so much.
23: Yeah, appreciate it.
19: Really appreciate it.
18: Sean is hoping lawmakers step in and provide a pathway to legal residency for the tens of thousands of Afghans brought to the U.S. These men were with him during a visit to Capitol Hill in January. They did not want to be on camera telling us they feared retaliation from the Trump administration for speaking out, but many still have hope.
24: I came here to meet with senators to talk about my family members who have been stuck in Doha, Qatar for 1 year.
25: Being the SIV recipient, I firmly believe we shouldn't be leaving any of our allies behind. And still have faith and I still believe in democracy.
26: Violence that we've seen from ICE recently, but also because they should have rights to stay here.
18: And it's not just here at home. More than 1,000 people, mainly women and children, have lived on an unused military base turned refugee camp in Qatar called Camp Asalia.
19: The foreign aid pause created a very big problem at Camp Asalia. They couldn't distribute diapers anymore. And what made it even worse is when President Trump started this war with Iran, Iran started firing missiles at the airbase there in Qatar. Flaming debris was falling onto the heads of these women and children.
18: We asked the State Department about the camp's conditions and pathways to finding people there a permanent home.
27: Do the conditions in that camp worry you?
28: Well, I think there can be no condition where the camp goes on forever. That's certainly not something that we want to see happen.
27: We talked to a little girl who said it was like a prison there.
28: That's part of why we're looking for a place for people to go. That's part of why we're trying to get people to go elsewhere. In terms of finding a place where they can restart their lives, essentially.
27: Does the name Mohammed Nazir ring a bell with you?
28: As a general rule, I'm not going to get into case-by-case basis, but, I mean, you're free to ask that
27: He died
28: question.
27: In ICE custody. He was an Afghan who served alongside U.S. Special Forces. He was then detained by ICE. Someone who fought alongside the United States military. Does that person and their family, should they be brought here to the United States and kept safe?
28: We have had a process.
27: Do we have an obligation to those people who were willing to fight and die for the United States?
28: But that is not the question before us.
27: That's
28: currently.
27: The one I'm asking you.
28: But it's not the right question. The question before us are primarily a group of people that were either unvetted, brought there by other contractors, not based off of promises made from the United States.
19: The United States government told these contractors to do it. That's why they have the freaking contract.
17: You guys are not here illegally. You guys were vetted, then evacuated from Afghanistan because of your dad. He worked for the American forces.
18: Like so many Afghans, Nazir's family is left with the lingering question, what was their sacrifice for?
17: Any Afghan you see in this community, some of them are U.S. citizens, green card holders, they're scared for it because they don't trust this administration anymore. My first voting was for this president, and I regret it, and I'm going to regret it for the rest of my life.
1: Thank you, Jay, for that report. ABC News has reached out to the White House for a response to the Afghans who served for the U.S. who had told us they feared retaliation from the Trump administration. They did not respond. Coming up, a planned exhibit centered around one of the world's most famous fashion designers is scrapped by the Metropolitan Museum of Art, is no longer honoring John Galliano. And it's the high-octane drama everyone is talking about. We sit down with actress Quincy Tyler Bernstein about the smash hit series Furious.
0: Critics are raving about the Dog Stars.
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0: Time magazine calls it sublime. It's terrifying and poetic. The cast is sensational.
5: We have no idea what's out there.
0: A post-apocalyptic thriller that breathes new life into the genre. It demands to be seen in IMAX on the biggest screen possible. The Dog Stars, rated R, now playing in theaters and IMAX.
6: I met Joel. He was magnetic. I knew I met the man I'm going to marry. My mom said, Jesus Christ, Caroline, it better not be a cop. And then one day, I got a text.
7: She knew something wasn't right.
6: He had a severe sex addiction.
8: He was clocking in and then going to have sex with people.
7: In his cop car while on duty. And then things got really bad.
6: It was a betrayal that is just another level.
9: Betrayal. Dirty Secrets.
22: Being Chad Powers is horror.
23: Do you really want to stop winning?
29: Everything you say is so stupid.
30: Chad is stupid. That is the point of the character.
31: I know your secret, Chad.
29: Please, do not get caught.
32: What's the worst that can happen?
23: He actually murders you?
1: Ex-Congressman George Santos earns the first ever lifetime ban from Kalshi. Met here in New York cancels an exhibit on famed fashion designer John Galliano, and Harry and Meghan renew their request for armed security in the UK as they potentially look for a new home there. These stories and more in tonight's rundown. A museum heist in broad daylight was caught on camera in Vienna. Security images show the suspects unmasked, smashing a glass display case with a hammer and stealing a 200-carat, $4 million Van Cleef & Arpels diamond necklace that once belonged to the Egyptian royal family. An international manhunt is now underway. And the Metropolitan Museum of Art has scrapped an exhibition honoring fashion designer John Galliano. The decision comes after mounting criticism over the exhibition, including Galliano's 2011 conviction in France for an anti-Semitic hate crime. That controversy also cost him his job as creative director of Christian Dior. Now, the Met and Galliano say they have decided together not to proceed with the exhibition, which had been scheduled to open in May. Galliano says he remains fully accountable for the pain caused by his words, particularly to Jewish and Asian communities. Kalshi has issued its first ever lifetime ban to former Republican Congressman George Santos. The prediction market platform says he manipulated certain markets by placing bets about whether he'd attend this year's State of the Union before making public statements about his intentions. The Commodity Futures Trading Commission had previously fined Santos more than $17,000 over his Kalshi trades. Santos left Congress in December 2023 after he was expelled by his peers. Prince Harry and his wife Meghan are now back in the UK, potentially looking for a new home and renewing their fight for armed security. Taxpayer-funded security was downgraded after the Sussex family stepped back from royal duties. Unlike in the US, private security guards in the UK are not allowed to be armed. It's a right afforded only to the police. An alleged brazen campaign of intellectual property theft. Music industry leaders Sony Music and Warner Chappell are suing Anthropic and its co-founders for allegedly using thousands of copyrighted works of music to train its AI model, Claude. Anthropic denies the claims, but this isn't the first copyright lawsuit the AI company has faced. Last year, the company settled a $1.5 billion case over illegally downloaded books.
33: Jolene.
1: And Dolly Parton will be remembered at Dolly Fest, a two-weekend concert event set to take place in Nashville and London in 2027. Her estate announced the festival, which Parton originally planned to host and perform at. It's now being billed as the Party of a Lifetime to honor Parton's life, with exact dates and lineup to be revealed soon. The news comes after the country legend was laid to rest Friday in Nashville at a private memorial service. From critically acclaimed theater performances to on-screen drama, actress Quincy Tyler Bernstein continues to cement her status as a versatile and compelling talent. Now, she's captivating audiences with her role as Nora in the high-octane drama series Furious. Let's take a look.
2: What do you know about a trafficker called Big Man?
3: Good. You're using me. That's what I was trying to tell you. That's what we do. Where did his name come from?
2: Catherine.
1: And joining us today in studio is Quincy Tyler Bernstein. Thank you so much for being here. I keep saying this, the pleasure is all mine. I am just loving this show that you're on. Thanks for being here.
3: Thank you so much for having me. I'm honored to be here with you.
1: Now, I have to ask you this, all right? The character Nora you created is so vibrant, mm-hmm. so serious, and so funny. So what was your most favorite part about portraying her?
3: Well, like you say, she's all of those things, and she's, you know, Liz Merriweather, who's a genius, who created the show, who created this role, she put it all on the page. So I feel like I do come from the theater. So Nora is very big. She's very bold. She's very theatrical. So I got to use my theater chops to sort of like leap into this world and play this like larger than life character. It's really fun to play.
1: Oh, absolutely. Now, the show is serious. I mean, it is a drama.
3: It is.
1: But your character often provides a lot of the comic relief, I gotta say. So how was it navigating that material?
3: Well, yeah, she has some of the funniest lines, I think, in the show, which was like candy to be able to say these things. It is it's very serious material. It's very dark. It's focusing on serial killers and sex trafficking and, you know, a very dark space. But within that space, we have to have a little bit of light, you know, and the people that actually do this work for a living, a lot of them have senses of humor because you have to like figure out how to get through the world. You know, carrying this heaviness, but also, like I said, finding some levity, some, you have to have a sense of humor.
1: Right, something.
3: Yeah.
1: Now, I want to give you your flowers a little bit, okay? Oh. You've had an unbelievable, incredible career, not just on the screen, but also on the stage. And I always like to ask stage actors and actresses who, it really is a completely different craft. Mm-hmm. So what is it like taking those skills and trying to apply it to a television role like Nora? What's that like?
3: Well, you know, one of the many things I love about Nora is she is so theatrical. Mm. So I was able to, like I said, use my theater chops, if you will, use those skills to portray her. Like, I feel like in a lot of television roles, it's about distilling, it's about making things small. But Nora takes up so much space. You know, I didn't have to worry about that. I could, like, make her as big as I needed to.
1: Yeah, and you really did. And
3: for better or worse.
1: No, for better, I'm going to say. And the thing I love about Nora is that when she's first introduced to the audience, you think she's one thing. Mm-hmm. And then as the season goes on, you're like, oh, wait, there's a little more, you know, there's a little more to unpack here. There's a lot of layers to this onion, you know? So what was the most surprising thing for you as the story arc progressed over the season?
3: Well, you know, I feel like Nora, we see her shell sort of melt away. Mm. You know, she has this armor, this like tough exterior that over the course of the season, we see kind of, you know, fall away, and we see her like gooey center, and we see this like sisterly relationship develop with Alice, played by the brilliant Emmy Rossum. You know, and we do see Nora, she has a lot of demons that she's facing, you know, and we get to see her, you know, reckon with them, perhaps, at the end of the season.
1: Oh, you're giving us a little sneak
3: peek? I mean, maybe, I don't know. Now, I take it back.
1: Quincy Tyler Bernstein, please come back. This was such a pleasure.
3: You. Pleasure was mine. Thank you.
1: Oh, thank you. And thank you so much. Listen, be sure to watch Furious right now, streaming on Hulu. And that's our show for this hour. I'm Mike Ajachi. Stay tuned to ABC News Live for more context and analysis of the day's top stories. Thanks so much for streaming with us.

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1: Some secret savings with our friend GMA Lifestyle contributor Lori Bergamotto. Lori loves a great deal, so do we. I bet you do too. So just scan that QR code on the bottom left corner of your screen for all of these great deals. So Lori, what are we shopping for today?
2: We're starting with vibes. Everybody loves good vibes, right, Diane?
1: I always need new butts because I'm constantly losing.
2: Are you losing yours? Oh no. Well, I don't think you'll lose these because you'll love them so much you'll take extra good care of them.
1: Okay.
2: Because they have crystal clear sound, active noise cancellation, which as a lot of us are traveling, I feel like that's key.
1: And a leopard print case. How
2: I know.
1: Cute is that?
2: So why would you would never lose that? They're also ergonomic, so they're really comfortable. Mm-hmm. I don't know if you had this problem, but when earbuds first came out, they were so uncomfortable for my ears.
1: No, they hurt me.
2: And so I wouldn't wear them. But
1: these
2: are really
1: like the kind that are comfortable for
2: exactly.
1: me.
2: Exactly. And so you can really just fit them in there. They're nice. They nestle right in. Comfortable for working out, commuting. And now they are just $28. You can save more than 70% off.
1: And they show you right here with the battery.
2: The battery,
1: level.
2: I know, that is
1: key. Digital screen on there. That's
2: because
1: awesome.
2: The worst thing is when you're like, yes,
1: it
2: and you put them in, 0%.
1: All the time.
2: Yeah. Okay. This is something that I'm
1: just
2: personally.
1: Coffee and spray bottle?
2: Oh, let me just tell you all about Nybrew. So this is cafe quality nitro cold brew, and this goes wherever you go. Nybrew is TSA friendly. It needs no refrigeration, and it's ready in seconds. So what it is,
1: oh, wow.
2: Right next to it is this cartridge. So that is a nitrogen infused non-carbonated cold brew. It's a concentrate in a pressurized portable cartridge, and you spray it into water or milk. I don't know if they got you oat milk or regular milk.
1: I don't know, but this just tastes like
2: cold brew. Yeah, that you would pay like $8
1: yeah.
2: a cup for. So each cartridge is one serving, and it's 180 milligrams. That's roughly the equivalent to a double shot
1: that's
2: of
1: really
2: espresso.
1: Good.
2: So maybe don't drink too much, Diane. You're bouncing off the walls. See how quick it works? And you can save at least 35%. And then finally, if you have sore fingers or joints, you can reduce pain and swelling with Grace and Able. There are compression gloves, and they have an open design. And the reason that that's important is because then you can type, text, garden, knit while treating your hands, so it doesn't prohibit you from living your life. And what's great about this is you can save 40%.
1: Also, if you just get hot, this feels like it already cooled me down. I love this. Lori,
2: Diane
1: thank you.
2: Diane just found another use for
1: I
2: it,
1: do.
2: You guys.
1: I really like this. Lori, thank you.
2: Thank you.
1: And for more of these products and more secret savings, just scan that QR code in the bottom left corner of your screen and join us same time tomorrow for even more secret savings.
3: Tonight, the breaking news right now in New York City, the deadly scene in Times Square, multiple stabbings, the NYPD opening fire on the suspect. The images just coming in now, the horror playing out at rush hour. Police officers with guns drawn using a taser and opening fire on a woman, allegedly armed with a knife. Multiple victims rushed to the hospital. Matt Rivers standing by on the scene. Also breaking, the deadly flooding in the Grand Canyon. The urgent search at this hour, more than a dozen people still reported missing. A wall of water rushing through the trails, and now the new threat tonight. We are also tracking severe storms moving into the Northeast, Washington, D.C., Philadelphia, New York City. And tonight, the tropical storm warnings now up for parts of the U.S. coast. Ginger Z is here. The massive rescue and recovery effort in Nepal, the race against time to find survivors tonight. More than 950 people killed, 85 Americans among the thousands still missing. Rescuers fear many could be trapped in large air pockets in the mud. The breaking headline involving President Trump's $400 million ballroom tonight. Late today, the Supreme Court decision allowing construction to move forward. Though the Chief Justice John Roberts writing, it's likely unlawful. And amid this war in Iran, the news coming in tonight, the Secretary of the Army has just resigned. The medical emergency in the cockpit, a Delta pilot incapacitated, the other pilot saying we need to land. The pilot losing feeling in his arms and legs, his heart racing.
4: ABC News, I'm Stephanie Officer. People who knew Tupac Shakur are speaking out following the guilty verdict at the trial of Dwayne Keefe D. Davis today in Las Vegas. Derek Stanson performed with Shakur as part of the rap group Digital Underground and spoke to reporters outside the courthouse. He says the memoir Davis wrote ultimately led to his conviction.
5: One of Tupac's cousins, William Lassane, is actually his birthday. So the first thing I said to him was happy birthday. And I know it's a hell of a birthday gift to have a little bit of vengeance for your little cousin that was murdered 30 years ago.
4: After a weekend of deadly flooding in the Grand Canyon, flood watches remained in effect for much of Arizona today. Erica Viola and her husband telling ABC News they were at a campground when they were told to evacuate immediately.
6: We just heard people yell, run, run, run. And there's 40 of us running, trying to make it to the bridge.
4: At least two bodies have been recovered from the flood zone. This is ABC News.
3: Moments later, one of the officers seen holding a knife in his hand. And just moments ago, sources now telling ABC News one of the victims and the suspect are both dead. Another victim raced to the hospital. Matt Rivers leading us off from the scene tonight.
7: Tonight, the chaotic scene in the heart of New York City. NYPD officers opening fire on a woman they say stabbed two people near Times Square. That woman and those two people rushed to the hospital with life-threatening injuries. Sources tell ABC News one victim and the suspect have now died. Dramatic video showing officers confronting the suspect with guns drawn. That suspect seen waving a knife in hand, appearing to advance toward the officers. Police deploying a taser and shooting her.
8: Could have been more than that.
9: Who knows? It could have been your mother who got stabbed.
7: Authorities say the stabbings occurred near 42nd Street and 7th Avenue before the suspect fled toward an NYPD station where officers surrounded her. Officers seen holding a knife allegedly used by the suspect. Police officials stressing the suspect appeared to be emotionally disturbed, insisting the incident is not terror-related.
10: David, that deadly attack playing out right there behind me, you can see how active that scene still is. This attack happened in one of the busiest sections of New York City, a chaotic evening tonight in Times Square. David.
3: Matt Rivers live in Times Square for us. Matt, thank you. Also breaking tonight, the deadly flooding and now the urgent search at this hour for survivors in the Grand Canyon. A wall of water sweeping through the trails, heavily used paths and footbridges washed away by this. At least two people killed, up to 15 reported missing. Tonight, they are now concerned about possible new storms moving in. And Trevor Ault at the Grand Canyon for us.
11: Tonight, the growing search for more than a dozen hikers feared missing in the Grand Canyon after devastating flash floods killed at least two people. The typically quiet creek turned into a raging river with a wall of mud and debris. The remnants of this cabin carried off downstream.
12: That's a bunkhouse there?
11: Some of the only trails to these remote areas of the park have now been buried. Those deadly currents fueled by four rounds of weekend rain that built up to torrential downpours, with an inch of rain falling in 30 minutes, the water first flooding into the tents of visiting campers, then the race to evacuate.
6: And we just heard people yell, run, run, run.
11: Erica Viola and her husband Scott say nearly everything they had with them washed away.
6: Yeah, there was a moment there where I didn't think I was going to be able to make it in time.
11: The floods tore through the historic Phantom Ranch at the base of the canyon.
13: This is the most popular hiking trail in the Grand Canyon, and all that flooding happened several miles in and a mile down. It makes it extremely difficult to know not just where to search, but how many people they actually need to find.
11: Rescue crews racing against the clock, more than 60 people airlifted to safety. David Gregory was on one of those flights. He says he ran across a bridge to higher ground, and minutes later, that bridge was destroyed.
14: Then I kind of realized that if we had been on the bridge at that time, we would have been knocked into the water, and the prospects would not have been good.
11: And with so many still unaccounted for, rescue teams now face a challenging battle in dangerous terrain with more storms coming. Officials say they've found the bodies of two people swept downriver, one of them 46-year-old Texas chiropractor John Giusti, a married father of three, his family calling him a real-life superhero. And he'd been hiking with two of his friends, 53-year-old Tim Smith and 42-year-old Brent Rosencrans, and both of them are now missing.
13: And David, earlier this year, Park Services warned about the possibility of flash flooding in this exact portion of the Grand Canyon because of a wildfire last year. And we've had storms over the canyon for most of the day with potentially more storms on the way. It could easily lead to even more flooding. David.
3: All right. Trevor Ault live at the Grand Canyon for us. Trevor, thank you. We are tracking the new storms now headed to the canyon and that entire region. We're also tracking a new round of severe storms moving into the northeast, Washington, D.C., Philadelphia, New York City. And tonight we're tracking this as well. Tropical storm warnings now up for parts of the U.S. coast right along the Gulf there. So let's get right to senior meteorologist Ginger Z, who's tracking it all on a very busy Monday night. Hey there, Ginger.
1: Hi, David. Let's start in the West, and that is with a place like Zion National Park, who's been under a flash flood warning for hours today. They've had more than 3/4 of an inch of rain, and we know what that can do to that dry desert land and those creeks and rivers. Please beware if you're anywhere from southwestern Colorado right through Arizona, southern Utah. Let's go to the Gulf then, because Louisiana and Texas, I need your attention. We've got what will become Edouard. That is going to make landfall tomorrow between the Texas and Louisiana state line. 2 to 4 feet of surge, especially in a place like Cameron, Louisiana, on that southwest side. And then 6 to 9 inches of locally heavy rainfall, especially north of Houston. So if you're traveling I-10, beware. On the top of all this heat, David, you mentioned it, severe thunderstorms, damaging wind, the main hazard. A place like Philadelphia in it for tomorrow, Wednesday, and Thursday, David.
3: Ginger Z with us here on a Monday evening. Ginger, we'll see you first thing in the morning on GMA. Thank you. Meantime, overseas tonight, the massive search effort in Nepal, the race against time to find survivors, of course, including Americans. More than 950 people killed, 80 Americans among the thousands who are still missing. And rescuers tonight fear many could be trapped in large air pockets in the mud. ABC's Britt Clennett in Kathmandu tonight.
12: Tonight, with 80 Americans still missing after catastrophic flooding obliterated villages in Nepal and Tibet, the desperate race against time to rescue those trapped underground. Crews scouring massive tunnels buried under mud and debris at multiple hydropower sites, searching for hundreds of workers who may have survived in air pockets deep in the mud.
15: More than 300 already found alive. This six-year-old girl, also rescued days after the disaster, reunited with her parents. Tonight, U.S. officials say 13 Americans have been found safe. But the death toll is soaring. More than 950 people killed, thousands more still missing, including Jyoti Rai from Lexington, Massachusetts, outside Boston.
16: Everyone is devastated. We need a closure.
15: Friends say she was celebrating her 50th birthday when the flooding hit, her husband flying to Nepal, now searching for his wife.
16: He's overwhelmed. He's been breaking down. Like many times you call him and he just, you know, you hear him crying.
17: This village inundated in under 20 seconds. An entire community vanished. It is hard to tell where the destruction ends.
15: We visited the site of a school wiped off the map. More than 900 students narrowly escaping the wall of water as it came crashing through their village.
18: So you had 10 seconds to just run for your lives.
19: 10 seconds to live or die.
15: Praising their principal for saving their lives.
19: If he was not there, then we will not able to alive.
18: David, the wall of the missing behind me is growing by the day with that desperate effort to rescue hundreds trapped in a vast network of tunnels, while American families now here desperate for answers. David?
3: Those school children, Britt, who told you they had just 10 seconds to survive this, just incredible reporting. Britt Clennett tonight, thank you. There was yet another developing story. For late details coming in now, here's Alex Stone.
20: David, a jury here in Las Vegas moments ago finding Dwayne Davis, the only man ever charged in the 1996 murder of rap icon Tupac Shakur, guilty of first-degree murder. The jury deliberated for only 3 hours after they were given the case this afternoon, the case hinging on whether jurors believed Dwayne Davis's own words over the 30 years. He had told police and even wrote a book he was involved in the murder of Tupac Shakur, but he then claimed that those were lies to sell his books and that he did not actually have any involvement in the murder. Now, testimony lasted a week and a half and centered on rap and gang culture in the 90s. Prosecutors saying Davis ordered the murder of Shakur because he was angry about his nephew getting beat up that night at a Las Vegas hotel. Now, next week marks 30 years since the murder of Shakur, and David, when Dwayne Davis is sentenced in October, he could get life in prison. David?
3: Alex, thanks. This evening, the breaking headline involving President Trump's $400 million ballroom, the Supreme Court decision now allowing construction to move forward. Though the Chief Justice, John Roberts, in a dissent writing, it is likely unlawful. Also breaking, amid this war in Iran, the news coming in at this hour that the Secretary of the Army has just resigned. Here's Mary Bruce.
21: Tonight, the Supreme Court giving President Trump the green light to keep building his massive $400 million ballroom. The sprawling 90,000 square foot project, a personal priority for the president.
22: I think it'll be the finest ballroom of its kind anywhere in the world.
21: The justices did not rule on whether the construction is legal, but said the historic preservationists who challenged it likely do not have the grounds to sue. But in a surprising dissent, Chief Justice John Roberts calling the construction likely unlawful, saying Congress should have a say and that the president likely infringed on the legislature's power of the purse. There are still legal battles to come, but bottom line, today's ruling means Trump will likely be able to finish building the ballroom, which the administration says is already 65% complete. It's the centerpiece.

0: Iran now exchanging fire for the first time in weeks.
1: This is a relatively little war for us. This is not a big war.
0: The president today dismissing a Washington Post report that top military leaders are warning a prolonged war will leave the Pentagon without enough munitions and resources to confront other threats against America, both abroad and here at home.
1: We can always take from other sources, but I don't think we're going to need it because nobody's going to mess with us. Nobody.
2: And David, we are just learning that Army Secretary Dan Driscoll is resigning. Sources say it comes after months of tension with Defense Secretary Pete Hegseth over the firing of top Army brass and the direction of the service. Tonight, the White House is praising Driscoll as, quote, highly effective. David.
3: Mary Bruce, live at the White House. Mary, thank you. Now to the medical emergency in the cockpit. A Delta pilot incapacitated on a flight from Minneapolis-St. Paul to Orlando. The other pilot saying we need to land. The pilot losing feeling in his arms and legs, his heart racing. Here's Gio Benitez.
4: Tonight, the FAA investigating a tense, harrowing moment in the sky after a Delta pilot suffered a medical emergency shortly after takeoff. The flight crew urgently reporting one of the pilots could be incapacitated.
5: We have a potential pilot incapacitation.
6: Can I return immediately at this time?
5: We would like to return immediately, yes, sir.
4: It happened just before noon. Delta Flight 1208, with 185 people on board, left Minneapolis-St. Paul Airport for Orlando. The other pilot reporting the emergency.
5: Numbness in the arms and legs and racing heart rate.
4: Air traffic control telling them they are clear to safely turn back and land.
7: For your medical emergency, plan on getting him on the ground as soon as possible.
4: And just days ago, a similar incident happening with another Delta pilot. A Delta flight from L.A. declaring an emergency and diverting to Detroit after the captain reported a medical issue involving himself.
8: This is the captain. I'm the one that's ill. I'm going to taxi the jet to the gate, and then I need to go to the hospital.
4: In both cases, the flights landed safely, and both Delta pilots were taken to the hospital.
9: And David, this is exactly why each flight must have two pilots on board, just in case. Delta says that the crew quickly got to work and followed all procedures, David.
3: Gio Benitez, who covers aviation. Gio, thanks. Tonight, the low-altitude stadium flyover now under scrutiny. Take a look at this. Two passenger jets flying less than 50 feet over a packed stadium. This was in Cape Town, South Africa. Fireworks going off at the time. 55,000 fans were in the stands. That airline tonight, Air Link, defending its actions, saying it was part of a carefully planned event before a rugby match and that it followed safety regulations. When we come back here, there's news coming in of a shark attack here in the Northeast. A woman, a female victim, rushed to the hospital, what we know. Also, the breaking headline involving Lionel Richie tonight in the hospital. And Dolly Parton's private service. Tonight, you'll hear from her family, her niece, right here tonight. The moving words in just a moment.
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14: We're tracking several stories breaking this evening. In the flood zone, the painstaking search for the missing continues.
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11: Tonight, there's news of a possible shark attack in Martha's Vineyard.
12: A female party was pulled from the water. It's bleeding.
13: Party is out of the water. Believed to be some kind of a bite.
11: Rescuers were called to Norton Point for a swimmer with wounds to her lower leg. Officials say her injuries were not life-threatening, but consistent with a shark attack. That beach suspending swimming, she's been taken to the hospital. Tonight, police are searching for a driver after a close call as a child was getting off the bus. This is Springfield, Kentucky. The boy getting ready to cross the road, an oncoming car not slowing down, dangerously close. That boy stopping on his own until it was safe. Deputies say the driver ignored the bus's flashing lights. When we come back here tonight, the breaking news involving Lionel Richie in the hospital, what we know so far, and you will hear from Dolly Parton's family tonight.
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30: Being Chad Powers is hard.
31: Do you really want to stop winning?
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30: Chad is stupid. 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
33: I know your secret, Chad.
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31: He actually murders you?
35: Florida State law professor Dan Markell.
36: Shot in the head twice.
37: If you told me this story, I would not believe it.
38: Dan and Wendy, they just seem like the perfect couple, but appearances are not what they always seem. Wendy's family, they hated him.
39: It's not a normal family.
40: My brother said, "Hitman was my divorce present."
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42: I'm RJ Decker. I'm a private investigator from South Florida.
43: Some folks say I'm the best.
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0: To the index of other news tonight, a mobile petting zoo prompting a rabies scare across North Carolina. Three baby goats testing positive for rabies at the Farm Adventures Zoo. Authorities are now alerting families who may have come in contact with those rabid goats. Tonight, singer Lionel Richie hospitalized in intensive care after a weekend performance in St. Louis. A source now telling ABC News that Richie checked himself into the hospital out of an abundance of caution. It was last June the 77-year-old cut a concert short in Minnesota, telling the audience he was dizzy. When we come back here tonight, Dolly Parton's private service. You will hear from her family, Dolly's niece, tonight, and what Kacey Musgraves and Brandi Carlile did for Dolly this weekend. You'll see it.
1: I've fought with many warriors in my time. They were far stronger than all of us put together, and they died facing enemies that scared me far less than this one. We're going to need a miracle. It's not possible.
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12: We've investigated the ex-husband. We've investigated a pastor. We've investigated a ventriloquist.
11: It's not often that a ventriloquist is a person of interest.
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13: Fox Hollow is like a killing field.
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0: Finally tonight here, Dolly Parton laid to rest. And tonight we hear from her niece, her message to Dolly's fans.
19: Sitting on the front porch on a summer afternoon.
0: We have now learned Dolly was laid to rest in a private ceremony next to her husband of 59 years, Carl Dean, at the Woodland Memorial Park in Nashville. And this weekend at the Grand Ole Opry,
22: wow.
0: Dolly's niece on stage.
22: I had someone say to me today, I just want to thank your family for sharing her with us. But I want you guys to know, truly, we couldn't share Dolly with you any more than you could share the sun or the moon with somebody, right? We, yes, we were lucky enough that we got to call her aunt or sister or a cousin, but she was y'all's too. She opened herself up to you, and so you're ours as well.
0: This weekend, Kacey Musgraves performing in Boston, dedicating her song Rainbow to Dolly, the audience joining her.

0: Dolly performed at the Grand Ole Opry at just 13 years old, returning more than 100 times here in 1969. And over the weekend, they gave Dolly the last song. So we'll give Dolly the last word, too. I'm David Muir. I'll see you tomorrow. Good night.
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13: 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Florida State Law Professor Dan Markell.
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26: 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You're streaming ABC News Live.
11: Good evening, everyone. I'm Mike Ajachi in for Lindsay Davis. Thanks so much for streaming with us. We're going to begin with breaking news. A jury has found Dwayne Keefe D. Davis guilty of first-degree murder in the killing of rapper Tupac Shakur. The jury read the verdict moments ago.
27: We, the jury in the above-entitled case, find the defendant Dwayne Keefe Davis as follows. Count one, murder with use of a deadly weapon. Guilty of first-degree murder with use of a deadly weapon, dated this 31st date of August 2026.
11: Prosecutors argued Dwayne Keefe D. Davis orchestrated the rapper's killing in 1996 and repeatedly confessed in public and in his ghost-written book, which his defense tried to say were all lies. Davis sat silently as the verdict was read and the jury deliberated for about 3 hours before they announced they'd reached their decision. It's been nearly 30 years since Tupac was gunned down.
28: From ABC News, I'm Stephanie Officer. New Yorkers rattled by deadly violence in Times Square. The NYPD says one of the two people stabbed Monday afternoon has died. The suspect shot by police also dead. ABC's Matt Rivers.
29: That suspect seen waving a knife in hand, appearing to advance toward the officers. Police deploying a taser and shooting her.
30: Could have been more than that.
31: Who knows? I could have been your mother who got stabbed.
29: Police officials stressing the suspect appeared to be emotionally disturbed, insisting the incident is not terror-related.
28: Storm preps in Texas. Tropical Storm Edward has formed in the Gulf with winds of up to 60 miles an hour expected as it makes landfall near the Texas-Louisiana border Tuesday. Governor Greg Abbott warns lightning strikes could ignite more wildfires in drought-stricken areas.
32: Landfall is expected Tuesday afternoon near Chambers and Jefferson counties. At the time of landfall, we expect 60-mile-per-hour winds, and we expect a storm surge of 2 to 4 feet in Chambers and Jefferson counties.
28: Everything Sprouts, whose alfalfa sprouts were linked to E. coli and salmonella contamination, has now expanded their voluntary recall to include the company's radish sprout mix. The FDA says the recalled robust radish sprout mix was sold in 5-ounce cups. No illnesses have been linked to those radishes, but health officials did publish the original notice August 24th and linked the contaminated alfalfa to 55 illnesses across 15 states.
0: What does my body ignore? What my mind says?
28: Oh, she's not. Singer Jill Scott is apologizing, though, for having to cancel the last four shows on her current U.S. tour after coming down with COVID-19. She made the announcement on social media. Although she says she feels fine, Scott can't go anywhere without a mask and is looking out for everyone's health and safety. Scott's stop in Houston has been rescheduled for September 11th and 12th. Shows in Dallas have been postponed until September 14th and 15th. 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
28: Another lawsuit for an artificial intelligence company.
3: Sony Music, Warner Chappell, and several other music publishers are suing Anthropic, accusing the artificial intelligence firm of blatant theft of copyrighted works. The lawsuit alleges Anthropic illegally torrented or downloaded songs from the company's catalogs and used that intellectual property to train its AI model, Claude. Songs included in the suit:
4: Ain't No Mountain High,
3: Ain't No Mountain High Enough, and Eye of the Tiger. In a statement, Anthropic says, "We disagree with the publisher's claims, and we intend to defend ourselves robustly in court." Mike Dabosky, ABC News.
28: Nutrition company Abbott is launching a new ready-to-feed liquid infant formula made with whole milk.
5: While the liquid formula is not nutritionally superior to powdered infant formula, it does give parents yet another option when breastfeeding is not available. While formula made with whole milk does have some properties that are closer to breast milk, it still needs added oils and nutrients to meet baby's needs, like all standard formula. Liquid formula also undergoes an additional sterilization step.
28: That's ABC medical correspondent Yuri Benajud. The Smithsonian Institution will house the National Museum of the American Latino in one of its own buildings, as opposed to a site controlled by the National Park Service. It comes amid criticism from the Trump administration. The 83rd Venice Film Festival opens Wednesday in Italy. Danny Boyle's Inc. will open up the event, while George Clooney will receive a Lifetime Achievement Award. I'm Stephanie Officer, ABC News.
9: Bags and looking around and not taking as many notes, but that doesn't necessarily mean they were going to go this route and choose this verdict. It could just be that they knew the argument and that they didn't have to take any more notes. But yeah, there were questions, like if they were going to spend a lot of time going back through multiple recordings of Davis and statements he had made and his book and other pieces of evidence that were entered into the trial. And it appears that they likely didn't have to go back through much or any of that because they came back so quickly.
11: And that's the thing. It did come back so quickly. So the prosecution, they essentially thought this was a slam dunk. The defense, they tried what they did. What's your assessment of the fact that the jury only deliberated for 3 hours? Was this really that clear cut?
9: Well, it seems like it was that clear cut. You heard the prosecution today say it was a slam dunk, and we've heard our legal analysts say it wasn't really as much of a slam dunk as the prosecution said to the jury that it was. But I got to tell you, I've covered a lot of trials. This was one going into it. Quite often we kind of know the way it's going to go just based on how the trial has gone. This one we didn't know, because the jury, it was really on, did they believe the 30 years of what he had claimed, even though he wasn't under oath and there wasn't really any evidence to back that up? Or did they go the other way and say, well, there wasn't any evidence, so he's not guilty in that way? And they ended up going on the 30 years of what he told police when he thought he was under an immunity-like deal, what he had said, what he wrote in the book, and they went with that and found him guilty.
11: You know, the defense never put Dwayne KVD Davis on the stand. They said his words were essentially out there. Do you think that was a smart move by the defense?
9: Well, I mean, I think most defense attorneys and attorneys in general would tell you it's probably best for the defendant not to get up and speak because they're going to be cross-examined. And then it can, if you do have any advantage with the jury, then it can go downhill at that point. So it's not surprising that he didn't take the witness stand. He was given the kind of boilerplate language that the judges have to give the defendant, saying, hey, you have the right to testify no matter what your attorney says. You have the right to get up there and testify. And he took the advice of his counsel and he did not testify. Would it have helped him? Maybe, maybe not. But quite often it does not, because then you open yourself up to cross-examination.
11: All right, Alex Stone, thank you for your analysis. Now to that deadly knife attack and police-involved shooting which erupted right here in the heart of New York City's Times Square. The incident happened around 4:30 this afternoon with a report of a suspect attacking people on a crowded street at the start of the busy rush hour commute. In the late evening press conference, police say the suspect, an unidentified woman, was armed with two knives and stabbed a man and a woman within 20 seconds of each other. The 32-year-old woman died at the hospital. The 68-year-old man is in stable condition. Here you can see police confronting the woman immediately after the attacks, ordering her to drop the weapon. She waves the knife at surrounding officers, who first attempt to tase her and then fatally shoot her. Mayor Zoran Mamdani reacting to the quick response.
6: I ask New Yorkers to join me in holding the victim in our thoughts and wishing them a full recovery. I want to thank the NYPD officers who stepped in and prevented a horrific attack from becoming even worse.
11: Matt Rivers, thank you. Now to the desperate search for more than a dozen hikers on the floor of the Grand Canyon. A powerful surge of water, mud, and debris rushed through the canyon on Saturday, killing at least two people. Trevor Ault is at the Grand Canyon.
8: Tonight, the growing search for hikers feared missing in the Grand Canyon after devastating flash floods killed at least two people. The typically quiet creek turned into a raging river with a wall of mud and debris. The remnants of this cabin carried off downstream.
10: That's a bunkhouse there?
8: Some of the only trails to these remote areas of the park have now been buried. Those deadly currents, fueled by four rounds of weekend rain that built up to torrential downpours, with an inch of rain falling in 30 minutes, the water first flooding into the tents of visiting campers, then the race to evacuate.
12: And we just heard people yell, run, run, run.
8: Erica Viola and her husband Scott say nearly everything they had with them washed away.
12: Yeah, there was a moment there where I didn't think I was going to be able to make it in time.
8: The floods tore through the historic Phantom Ranch at the base of the canyon.
13: This is the most popular hiking trail in the Grand Canyon, and all that flooding happened several miles in and a mile down. It makes it extremely difficult to know not just where to search, but how many people they actually need to find.
8: Rescue crews racing against the clock, more than 60 people airlifted to safety. David Gregory was on one of those flights. He says he ran across a bridge to higher ground, and minutes later, that bridge was destroyed.
14: Then I kind of realized that if we had been on the bridge at that time, we would have been knocked into the water, and the prospects would not have been good.
8: Rescue teams now face a challenging battle in dangerous terrain with more storms coming. Officials say they've found the bodies of two people swept downriver, one of them 46-year-old Texas chiropractor John Giusti, a married father of three, his family calling him a real-life superhero.
11: Trevor Ault joins us now. Trevor, how difficult is the rescue operation right now?
15: I mean, it's enormously difficult, Ike, when you talk about such a massive area in the Grand Canyon and all of those trails to get to the portion of the canyon that was washed away. Those have now been destroyed. It makes it extremely hard for the search teams to get on the ground on foot. Essentially, they're having to search by helicopter, and that was extremely useful on Saturday to get so many of those people out. But when you're talking about looking at people who might be buried in mud and debris, it is really, really tough for these search and rescue teams. And unfortunately, this is something that the Park Services had warned about happening, potentially flash floods in this exact area of the Grand Canyon because of a wildfire that happened on the northern rim of the canyon last year. All of that feeds together into what has been a complete disaster, but of course they are determined to try to find every single one.
11: All right, Trevor Ault, thank you. Coming up, 25 years ago, tragedy gripped the nation. Now, a new documentary is showing how sports and entertainment helped the nation heal after the September 11th terror attacks. And a final farewell for Dolly Parton. tributes in her honor and how her family says her legacy will still live on.
7: Friday night, a mother murdered.
10: Have you ever encountered a case like this?
7: The stunning 2020 true crime.
10: All kinds of possibilities are on the table.
16: We've investigated the ex-husband. We've investigated a pastor. We've investigated a ventriloquist.
10: It's not often that a ventriloquist is a person of interest.
7: As unexpected as her murder was, no one was prepared for what would happen next. 2020, Friday night on ABC and stream on Disney Plus and Hulu.
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11: 25 years ago, the September 11th terror attacks left the nation reeling. As people turned to one another for support, the worlds of sports and entertainment stepped up to help the country heal. Byron Pitts spoke to Good Morning America's Michael Strahan about his new documentary that shows what happened in the days after the tragedy.
35: For all of us in sports, music, entertainment, we all realized that we could all collectively help the country heal.
36: We just got a report said we can't confirm any of this. Explosion may have hit World Trade Center in New York City.
37: In the aftermath of the 9/11 terrorist attacks, sports and entertainment taking on a whole new meaning.
38: You think, what can you do?
39: We suddenly had like something, a little teeny thing we felt like we could do.
40: You have to make people smile again and know that we're going to be okay.
37: Helping comfort a grieving nation.
41: What for you is most striking all these years later about that day?
35: Oh man, how many people who are still affected by it, but also how much, I guess, love and good came out of such a tragic time in our history.
37: In a new primetime special led by ABC's Michael Strahan, 9/11 United We Stand, 25 years later, stars like Derek Jeter, John Bon Jovi, Billy Crystal, Pete Davidson, and others tell the story of how America found some comfort in the wake of tragedy.
40: No one's going to take our spirit away. People need you now. You got to show up. I think that's what New Yorkers did. You know, Broadway showed up. Our musicians showed up. Our athletes showed up.
35: This is a tribute to the victim, to their families, to the first responders, to all the people who contributed to bring the city back and to bring the country back to where we see it now.
37: In 2001, Michael Strahan was a defensive end for the New York Giants. And in the early hours of September 11th, the then 29-year-old was on a flight back to Newark Airport.
35: We had played a Monday night game against Denver, and, you know, we lost the game, so you get on the plane, you fly back.
37: Soon after landing, United Flight 93 would depart from a nearby gate.
35: And that kind of plays with your mind a little bit. Yeah. I'll just never forget the thought of that, sure. That we just crossed paths without thinking twice about what was going to happen just a few hours later.
37: What happened next was the unthinkable. Flight 93 was hijacked by terrorists and would later that morning crash near Shanksville, Pennsylvania, killing all 40 passengers and crew on board. That day and the aftermath would leave an everlasting impact on Strahan.
35: Within the grief, there's also hope. And that's what I loved about bringing light to this, because you cannot go 25 years with what happened and just act like it never happened. Will we ever recover? I don't think so. But we're doing the best we can, and that's what this is about.
37: In those early days after the attacks, when Strahan was at the height of his Hall of Fame NFL career, he led the New York Giants in a protest against playing their games as originally scheduled.
41: You said, we're not going to play in memory of what happened. What gave you the courage to make that choice?
35: Because I think we realized how it meant nothing. Sports meant nothing. Entertainment meant nothing. Football was the last thing on our minds. We could see the World Trade Centers every day from our practice field. And now you're there and you're looking and all you see is smoke for it felt like months. We're looking at a parking lot that are full of cars from commuters that would never go home to their families. And it wasn't just me. I was the voice for a team. Kevin Mawai, the voice for a team. And all of us felt like football was secondary to anything else that was going on at that time.
37: The entire NFL would go on to suspend its games in the immediate days after the attacks, along with Major League Baseball and soccer. All of Broadway also went dark.
0: The throw misses a cutoff, man. Shot into the plate.
37: But little by little, sports.
0: Derek Jeter with one of the most unbelievable plays you will ever see by a shortstop.
1: As far as unity, here it is. You look around and it shows unity. There's no more unity in the world right now than right here at Yankee Stadium.
37: Comedy and music would purposely come back, bringing with it some semblance of normalcy.
2: The reviews come out a lot faster when the critics leave at intermission.
37: Laughter and hope.
3: And the arts are what supports our spirits in times like this. So there's no place I'd rather be.
37: The ABC News Primetime Special revealing a poignant full-circle moment for Strahan.
41: In the documentary, you introduce us to a 7-year-old boy who lost his father, a firefighter, on 9/11. Michael Strahan, the football player, sees him at a game and picks him up and puts him on his shoulder.
35: Yeah.
41: A nice, kind gesture by a kind man.
37: Almost 25 years later, through his work, Strahan would reunite with that 7-year-old boy.
35: It's just one of the craziest stories, things that ever happened. I'm interviewing a young lady, and she's like, well, my fiance wants to meet you. I'm like, okay, great, I'll meet him, no problem. She brings him out, and it's Pete Davidson from SNL. And I'm like, of course I know Pete Davidson. He goes, I was one of those kids. And I'm like, oh, wow, wow. Then he goes, no, you don't understand. I was the kid on your shoulder. Floored me. Absolutely floored me. It almost just makes me want to tear up thinking about it, because here's this young man who lived through that, and now he's become what he's become, and an amazing young person.
37: At its heart, United We Stand is a reflection of how an unimaginable tragedy brought a city and a whole country together.
41: How did 9/11 change you?
35: Whew. I think in a lot of, so many ways. I think compassion, I feel like hope, and even in the most tragic, awful situation, there can always be hope. And I think that was the one thing that I took out of the tragedy, was we all came together to do the best that we could to support and help and love each other.
11: Our thanks to Byron Pitts and Michael Strahan. 9/11, United We Stand, 25 years later, premieres tomorrow on ABC and streams next day on Disney Plus and Hulu. Coming up, Dolly Parton was privately laid to rest this weekend, while tributes for the late country music legend continued.
4: Now, 9/11 is best characterized by profound loss. But I am curious what you gained from 9/11.
5: Sorry?
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6: I met Joel. He was magnetic. I knew I met the man I'm going to marry. My mom said, Jesus Christ, Caroline, you better not be a cop. And then one day, I got a text.
7: He knew something wasn't right.
6: He had a severe sex addiction.
8: He was clocking in and then going to have sex with people.
7: In his cop car while on duty. And then things got really bad.
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9: 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Dirty Secrets.
10: Fox Hollow is like a killing field.
12: When the documentary came out, we immediately began getting leads. 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And it wasn't Mark Goodyear.
13: We're so close to solving this. We just need the one person who connects everything.
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15: All right, let's go. Come on.
16: Let's go.
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15: Let's go.
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11: Finally, Dolly Parton was laid to rest this weekend in Tennessee. And though the private ceremony has come and gone, the tributes to her have not stopped. Here's World News Tonight anchor David Muir.
44: Sitting on the front porch on a summer afternoon.
45: We have now learned Dolly was laid to rest in a private ceremony next to her husband of 59 years, Carl Dean, at the Woodland Memorial Park in Nashville. And this weekend at the Grand Ole Opry, wow. Dolly's niece on stage.
46: I had someone say to me today, I just want to thank your family for sharing her with us. But I want you guys to know, truly, we couldn't share Dolly with you any more than you could share the sun or the moon with somebody, right? We were lucky enough that we got to call her aunt or sister or a cousin. But she was y'all's too. She opened herself up to you. And so you're ours as well.
45: This weekend, Kacey Musgraves performing in Boston, dedicating her song Rainbow to Dolly. The audience joining her.

0: Dolly performed at the Grand Ole Opry at just 13 years old, returning more than 100 times here in 1969. And over the weekend, they gave Dolly the last song.
1: Our thanks to David Muir. That's our show for this hour. I'm Mike Ajachi. Stay tuned to ABC News Live for more context and analysis of the day's top stories. 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
1: For some secret savings with our friend GMA Lifestyle contributor Lori Bergamato. Lori loves a great deal, so do we. I bet you do too. So just scan that QR code on the bottom left corner of your screen for all of these great deals. So Lori, what are we shopping for today?
2: We're starting with vibes. Everybody loves good vibes, right, Diane?
1: I always need new buds because I'm constantly losing.
2: Are you losing yours? Oh no. Well, I don't think you'll lose these because you'll love them so much you'll take extra good care of them.
1: Okay.
2: Because they have crystal clear sound, active noise cancellation, which as a lot of us are traveling, I feel like that's key.
1: And a leopard print case. How
2: I know.
1: Cute is that?
2: So why would you would never lose that? They're also ergonomic, so they're really comfortable. Yeah. I don't know if you had this problem, but when earbuds first came out, they were so uncomfortable for my ears.
1: No, they hurt me.
2: And so I wouldn't wear them. But
1: these
2: are really
1: like the kind that are comfortable for
2: exactly.
1: me.
2: Exactly. And so you can really just fit them in there. They're nice. They nestle right in. Comfortable for working out, commuting. And now they are just $28. You can save more than 70% off.
1: And they show you right here with the battery level.
2: The battery,
1: level is.
2: I know, that is
1: digital
2: key.
1: Screen on there. That's
2: because
1: awesome.
2: The worst thing is when you're like, yes, and you put them in, 0%.
1: All the time.
2: Yeah. Okay. This is something that I'm personally...
1: Just coffee and spray bottle?
2: Oh, let me just tell you all about Nybrew. So this is cafe quality nitro cold brew. And this goes wherever you go. Nybrew is TSA friendly. It needs no refrigeration. And it's ready in seconds. So what it is,
1: oh, wow.
2: Right next to it is this cartridge. So that is a nitrogen-infused, non-carbonated cold brew. It's a concentrate in a pressurized, portable cartridge. And you spray it into water or milk. I don't know if they got you oat milk or regular milk.
1: I don't know, but this just tastes like
2: cold brew. Yeah, that you would pay like $8 a cup for. So each cartridge is one serving, and it's 180 milligrams. That's roughly the equivalent to a double shot
1: that's
2: of
1: really
2: espresso.
1: Good.
2: So maybe don't drink too much, Diane.
1: Just
2: you're bouncing off
1: just
2: the walls. See how quick it works? And you can save at least 35%. And then finally, if you have sore fingers or joints, you can reduce pain and swelling with Grace and Able. There are compression gloves, and they have an open design. And the reason that that's important is because then you can type, text, garden, knit while treating your hands, so it doesn't prohibit you from living your life. And what's great about this is you can save 40%.
1: Also, if you just get hot, this feels like it already cooled me down. I love this. Lori,
2: Diane,
1: thank you.
2: Diane just found another use for
1: it,
2: you guys.
1: I do. I really like this. Lori, thank you.
2: Thank you.
1: And for more of these products and more secret savings, just scan that QR code in the bottom left corner of your screen and join us same time tomorrow for even more secret savings.
3: Tonight, the breaking news right now in New York City, the deadly scene in Times Square, multiple stabbings, the NYPD opening fire on the suspect. The image is just coming in now, the horror playing out at rush hour. Police officers with guns drawn, using a taser and opening fire on a woman, allegedly armed with a knife. Multiple victims rushed to the hospital. Matt Rivers standing by on the scene. Also breaking, the deadly flooding in the Grand Canyon. The urgent search at this hour, more than a dozen people still reported missing. A wall of water rushing through the trails, and now the new threat tonight. We are also tracking severe storms moving into the Northeast, Washington, D.C., Philadelphia, New York City. And tonight, the tropical storm warnings now up for parts of the U.S. coast. Ginger Z is here. The massive rescue and recovery effort in Nepal, the race against time to find survivors tonight. More than 950 people killed, 85 Americans among the thousands still missing. Rescuers fear many could be trapped in large air pockets in the mud. The breaking headline involving President Trump's $400 million ballroom tonight. Late today, the Supreme Court decision allowing construction to move forward. Though the Chief Justice John Roberts writing, it's likely unlawful. And amid this war in Iran, the news coming in tonight, the Secretary of the Army has just resigned. The medical emergency in the cockpit, a Delta pilot incapacitated, the other pilot saying we need to land. The pilot losing feeling in his arms and legs, his heart racing.
4: ABC News, I'm Stephanie Officer. One victim is dead, another hospitalized, and a suspect killed by police in what NYPD Commissioner Jessica Tisch calls a random, unprovoked stabbing attack Monday. She says the two victims were attacked within 20 seconds of each other. First, a man standing near his wife, then another woman not far away. Tisch says the suspect refused repeated calls to drop two knives. Officers fatally shot her.
5: During the encounter, she told the officers, quote, I'm not dropping anything. I would rather kill both of you. She repeated, I will kill you.
4: A North Carolina 17-year-old has been indicted for allegedly live-streaming the deadly San Diego mosque attack. DA Jim O'Neill said Monday Sarah Santiago also helped plan it.
6: She was indicted by a grand jury, three counts of murder, and one count of conspiracy.
4: Police say two teen gunmen shot at the Islamic Center in May, killing three men before killing themselves. This is ABC News.
3: Moments later, one of the officers seen holding a knife in his hand. And just moments ago, sources now telling ABC News one of the victims and the suspect are both dead. Another victim raced to the hospital. Matt Rivers leading us off from the scene tonight.
7: Tonight, the chaotic scene in the heart of New York City. NYPD officers opening fire on a woman they say stabbed two people near Times Square. That woman and those two people rushed to the hospital with life-threatening injuries. Sources tell ABC News one victim and the suspect have now died. Dramatic video showing officers confronting the suspect with guns drawn. That suspect seen waving a knife in hand, appearing to advance toward the officers. Police deploying a taser and shooting her.
8: Could have been more than that.
9: Who knows? I could have been your mother who got stabbed.
7: Authorities say the stabbings occurred near 42nd Street and 7th Avenue before the suspect fled toward an NYPD station where officers surrounded her. Officers seen holding a knife allegedly used by the suspect. Police officials stressing the suspect appeared to be emotionally disturbed, insisting the incident is not terror-related.
10: David, that deadly attack playing out right there behind me, you can see how active that scene still is. This attack happened in one of the busiest sections of New York City, a chaotic evening tonight in Times Square. David?
3: Matt Rivers live in Times Square for us. Matt, thank you. Also breaking tonight, the deadly flooding and now the urgent search at this hour for survivors in the Grand Canyon. A wall of water sweeping through the trails, heavily used paths and footbridges washed away by this. At least two people killed, up to 15 reported missing. Tonight, they are now concerned about possible new storms moving in. And Trevor Ault at the Grand Canyon for us.
11: Tonight, the growing search for more than a dozen hikers feared missing in the Grand Canyon after devastating flash floods killed at least two people. The typically quiet creek turned into a raging river with a wall of mud and debris. The remnants of this cabin carried off downstream.
12: That's a bunkhouse there?
11: Some of the only trails to these remote areas of the park have now been buried. Those deadly currents fueled by four rounds of weekend rain that built up to torrential downpours, with an inch of rain falling in 30 minutes, the water first flooding into the tents of visiting campers, then the race to evacuate.
13: And we just heard people yell, run, run, run.
11: Erica Viola and her husband Scott say nearly everything they had with them washed away.
13: Yeah, there was a moment there where I didn't think I was going to be able to make it in time.
11: The floods tore through the historic Phantom Ranch at the base of the canyon.
14: This is the most popular hiking trail in the Grand Canyon, and all that flooding happened several miles in and a mile down. It makes it extremely difficult to know not just where to search, but how many people they actually need to find.
11: Rescue crews racing against the clock, more than 60 people airlifted to safety. David Gregory was on one of those flights. He says he ran across a bridge to higher ground, and minutes later, that bridge was destroyed.
15: Then I kind of realized that if we had been on the bridge at that time, we would have been knocked into the water, and the prospects would not have been good.
11: And with so many still unaccounted for, rescue teams now face a challenging battle in dangerous terrain with more storms coming. Officials say they've found the bodies of two people swept downriver, one of them 46-year-old Texas chiropractor John Giusti, a married father of three, his family calling him a real-life superhero. And he'd been hiking with two of his friends, 53-year-old Tim Smith and 42-year-old Brent Rosencrans, and both of them are now missing.
14: And David, earlier this year, Park Services warned about the possibility of flash flooding in this exact portion of the Grand Canyon because of a wildfire last year. And we've had storms over the canyon for most of the day with potentially more storms on the way. It could easily lead to even more flooding. David.
3: All right. Trevor Ault live at the Grand Canyon for us. Trevor, thank you. We are tracking the new storms now headed to the canyon and that entire region. We're also tracking a new round of severe storms moving into the northeast, Washington, D.C., Philadelphia, New York City. And tonight we're tracking this as well. Tropical storm warnings now up for parts of the U.S. coast right along the Gulf there. So let's get right to senior meteorologist Ginger Z, who's tracking it all on a very busy Monday night. Hey there, Ginger.
1: Hi, David. Let's start in the West, and that is with a place like Zion National Park, who's been under a flash flood warning for hours today. They've had more than 3/4 of an inch of rain, and we know what that can do to that dry desert land and those creeks and rivers. Please beware if you're anywhere from southwestern Colorado right through Arizona, southern Utah. Let's go to the Gulf then, because Louisiana and Texas, I need your attention. We've got what will become Edward. That is going to make landfall tomorrow between the Texas and Louisiana state line. 2 to 4 feet of surge, especially in a place like Cameron, Louisiana, on that southwest side. And then 6 to 9 inches of locally heavy rainfall, especially north of Houston. So if you're traveling I-10, beware. On the top of all this heat, David, you mentioned it, severe thunderstorms, damaging wind, the main hazard. A place like Philadelphia in it for tomorrow, Wednesday, and Thursday, David.
3: Ginger Z with us here on a Monday evening. Ginger, we'll see you first thing in the morning on GMA. Thank you. Meantime, overseas tonight, the massive search effort in Nepal, the race against time to find survivors, of course, including Americans. More than 950 people killed, 80 Americans among the thousands who are still missing. And rescuers tonight fear many could be trapped in large air pockets in the mud. ABC's Britt Clennett in Kathmandu tonight.
12: Tonight, with 80 Americans still missing after catastrophic flooding obliterated villages in Nepal and Tibet, the desperate race against time to rescue those trapped underground.
16: Crews scouring massive tunnels buried under mud and debris at multiple hydropower sites, searching for hundreds of workers who may have survived in air pockets deep in the mud.
12: More than 300 already found alive. This six-year-old girl, also rescued days after the disaster, reunited with her parents. Tonight, U.S. officials say 13 Americans have been found safe. But the death toll is soaring. More than 950 people killed, thousands more still missing, including Jyoti Rai from Lexington, Massachusetts, outside Boston.
17: Everyone is devastated. We need a closure.
12: Friends say she was celebrating her 50th birthday when the flooding hit, her husband flying to Nepal, now searching for his wife.
17: He's overwhelmed. He's been breaking down. Like many times you call him and he just, you know, you hear him crying.
18: This village inundated in under 20 seconds. An entire community vanished. It is hard to tell where the destruction ends.
12: We visited the site of a school wiped off the map. More than 900 students narrowly escaping the wall of water as it came crashing through their village.
19: So you had 10 seconds to just run for your lives.
20: 10 seconds to live or die.
12: Praising their principal for saving their lives.
20: If he was not there, then we'll not able to alive.
19: David, the wall of the missing behind me is growing by the day with that desperate effort to rescue hundreds trapped in a vast network of tunnels, while American families now hear desperate for answers. David?
3: Those school children, Britt, who told you they had just 10 seconds to survive this, just incredible reporting. Britt Clennett tonight, thank you. There was yet another developing story. For late details coming in now, here's Alex Stone.
21: David, a jury here in Las Vegas moments ago finding Dwayne Davis, the only man ever charged in the 1996 murder of rap icon Tupac Shakur, guilty of first-degree murder. The jury deliberated for only 3 hours after they were given the case this afternoon, the case hinging on whether jurors believed Dwayne Davis's own words over the 30 years. He had told police and even wrote a book he was involved in the murder of Tupac Shakur, but he then claimed that those were lies to sell his books and that he did not actually have any involvement in the murder. Now, testimony lasted a week and a half and centered on rap and gang culture in the 90s. Prosecutors saying Davis ordered the murder of Shakur because he was angry about his nephew getting beat up that night at a Las Vegas hotel. Now, next week marks 30 years since the murder of Shakur, and David, when Dwayne Davis is sentenced in October, he could get life in prison. David?
3: Alex, thanks. This evening, the breaking headline involving President Trump's $400 million ballroom, the Supreme Court decision now allowing construction to move forward. Though the Chief Justice John Roberts in a dissent writing, it is likely unlawful. Also breaking, amid this war in Iran, the news coming in at this hour that the Secretary of the Army has just resigned. Here's Mary Bruce.
22: Tonight, the Supreme Court giving President Trump the green light to keep building his massive $400 million ballroom. The sprawling 90,000 square foot project, a personal priority for the president.
23: I think it'll be the finest ballroom of its kind anywhere in the world.
22: The justices did not rule on whether the construction is legal, but said the historic preservationists who challenged it likely do not have the grounds to sue. But in a surprising dissent, Chief Justice John Roberts calling the construction likely unlawful, saying Congress should have a say and that the president likely infringed on the legislature's power of the purse. There are still legal battles to come, but bottom line, today's ruling means Trump will likely be able to finish building the ballroom, which the administration says is already 65% complete. It's the centerpiece of his White House makeover, which also includes a new helipad.
23: They can have people go there for cocktails and then walk to the ballroom.
22: Trump hyper-focused on the renovations, even as the war with Iran enters its seventh month. The U.S. and Iran now exchanging fire for the first time in weeks.
0: This is a relatively little war for us. This is not a big war.
22: The president today dismissing a Washington Post report that top military leaders are warning a prolonged war will leave the Pentagon without enough munitions and resources to confront.

0: is praising Driscoll as, quote, highly effective. David.
1: Mary Bruce, live at the White House. Mary, thank you. Now to the medical emergency in the cockpit. A Delta pilot incapacitated on a flight from Minneapolis-St. Paul to Orlando. The other pilot saying we need to land. The pilot losing feeling in his arms and legs, his heart racing. Here's Gio Benitez.
2: Tonight, the FAA investigating a tense, harrowing moment in the sky after a Delta pilot suffered a medical emergency shortly after takeoff. The flight crew urgently reporting one of the pilots could be incapacitated.
3: We have a potential pilot incapacitation.
4: Can I return immediately at this time?
3: We would like to return immediately, yes, sir.
2: It happened just before noon. Delta Flight 1208, with 185 people on board, left Minneapolis-St. Paul Airport for Orlando. The other pilot reporting the emergency.
3: Numbness in the arms and legs and racing heart rate.
2: Air traffic control telling them they are clear to safely turn back and land.
5: For your medical emergency, plan on getting him on the ground as soon as possible.
2: And just days ago, a similar incident happening with another Delta pilot. A Delta flight from L.A. declaring an emergency and diverting to Detroit after the captain reported a medical issue involving himself.
6: This is the captain. I'm the one that's ill. I'm going to taxi the jet to the gate, and then I need to go to the hospital.
2: In both cases, the flights landed safely, and both Delta pilots were taken to the hospital.
7: And David, this is exactly why each flight must have two pilots on board, just in case. Delta says that the crew quickly got to work and followed all procedures, David.
1: Gio Benitez, who covers aviation. Gio, thanks. Tonight, the low-altitude stadium flyover now under scrutiny. Take a look at this. Two passenger jets flying less than 50 feet over a packed stadium. This was in Cape Town, South Africa. Fireworks going off at the time. 55,000 fans were in the stands. That airline tonight, Aer Lingus, defending its actions, saying it was part of a carefully planned event before a rugby match and that it followed safety regulations. When we come back here, there's news coming in of a shark attack here in the Northeast. A woman, a female victim, rushed to the hospital, what we know. Also, the breaking headline involving Lionel Richie tonight in the hospital. And Dolly Parton's private service. Tonight, you'll hear from her family, her niece, right here tonight. The moving words in just a moment.
8: 9/11 is best characterized by profound loss. But I am curious what you gained from 9/11.
9: Sorry?
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12: We're tracking several stories breaking this evening. In the flood zone, the painstaking search for the missing continues.
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3: Tonight there's news of a possible shark attack in Martha's Vineyard.
4: A female party was pulled from the water. It's bleeding.
5: Party is out of the water. Believed to be some kind of a bite.
3: Rescuers were called to Norton Point for a swimmer with wounds to her lower leg. Officials say her injuries were not life-threatening but consistent with a shark attack. That beach suspending swimming, she's been taken to the hospital. Tonight, police are searching for a driver after a close call as a child was getting off the bus. This is Springfield, Kentucky. The boy getting ready to cross the road, an oncoming car not slowing down, dangerously close. That boy stopping on his own until it was safe. Deputies say the driver ignored the bus's flashing lights. When we come back here tonight, the breaking news involving Lionel Richie in the hospital, what we know so far, and you will hear from Dolly Parton's family tonight.
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13: Arm up!
12: 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It's terrifying and poetic. The cast is sensational.
14: We have no idea what's out there.
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16: All kinds of possibilities are on the table.
17: We've investigated the ex-husband. We've investigated a pastor. We've investigated a ventriloquist.
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3: To the index of other news tonight, a mobile petting zoo prompting a rabies scare across North Carolina. Three baby goats testing positive for rabies at the Farm Adventures Zoo. Authorities are now alerting families who may have come in contact with those rabid goats. Tonight, singer Lionel Richie hospitalized in intensive care after a weekend performance in St. Louis. A source now telling ABC News that Richie checked himself into the hospital out of an abundance of caution. It was last June the 77-year-old cut a concert short in Minnesota, telling the audience he was dizzy. When we come back here tonight, Dolly Parton's private service. You will hear from her family, Dolly's niece, tonight, and what Casey Musgraves and Brandi Carlile did for Dolly this weekend. You'll see it.
12: I've fought with many warriors in my time. They were far stronger,
0: than all of us put together, and they died. Facing enemies that scared me far less than this one. We're going to need a miracle. It's not possible.
1: Fox Hollow is like a killing field.
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6: 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It's terrifying and poetic. The cast is sensational.
8: We have no idea what's out there.
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9: I met Joel. He was magnetic. I knew I met the man I'm going to marry. My mom said, Jesus Christ, Caroline, you better not be a cop. 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
10: 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And then things got really bad.
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3: Finally tonight here, Dolly Parton laid to rest. And tonight we hear from her niece, her message to Dolly's fans.
38: Sitting on the front porch on a summer afternoon.
3: We have now learned Dolly was laid to rest in a private ceremony next to her husband of 59 years, Carl Dean, at the Woodland Memorial Park in Nashville. And this weekend at the Grand Ole Opry, wow. Dolly's niece on stage.
39: I had someone say to me today, I just want to thank your family for sharing her with us. But I want you guys to know, truly, we couldn't share Dolly with you any more than you could share the sun or the moon with somebody, right? We, yes, we were lucky enough that we got to call her aunt or sister or a cousin. But she was y'all's too. She opened herself up to you. And so you're ours as well.
3: This weekend, Kacey Musgraves performing in Boston, dedicating her song Rainbow to Dolly, the audience joining her. Yeah.

0: Dolly performed at the Grand Ole Opry at just 13 years old, returning more than 100 times here in 1969.
1: No, they ain't real like my blue ring, not in boy.
0: And over the weekend, they gave Dolly the last song. So we'll give Dolly the last word, too. I'm David Muir. I'll see you tomorrow. Good night.
2: 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But I am curious what you gained from 9/11.
3: Sorry?
4: Premieres tonight.
5: I met Joel. He was magnetic. I knew I met the man I'm going to marry. My mom said, Jesus Christ, Caroline, you better not be a cop. 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
6: She knew something wasn't right.
5: He had a severe sex addiction.
7: He was clocking in and then going to have sex with people.
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8: 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Dirty secrets.
9: All right, let's go. 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
11: Super Bowl 61 is coming.
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27: This is Nightline. Tonight, welcome to the dollhouse. Elaborate nurseries like this.
28: Victoria here has beautiful pierced ears.
27: Not full of babies, but of incredibly lifelike dolls. Inside the big business of reborn dolls.
29: So this doll's worth $10,000.
27: And the people who collect them.
30: She is going to go home and join a embarrassingly large collection.
27: What some say they get out of treating them like real children.
31: First, I get them out of bed and make them all breakfast.
32: What do your daughters say?
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27: Plus, the lure of Ballerina Farm.
34: This is the first time we've invited people onto something very near and dear to us.
27: Our team's cameras, the first ever inside the viral husband and wife lifestyle empire.
35: Lots of you are coming from out of state, even out of country.
36: From ABC News, I'm Stephanie Officer. Nearly 30 years to the day of the 1996 murder of musical icon Tupac Shakur, a guilty verdict at the trial of Dwayne Keefe D. Davis in Las Vegas. Davis is the only person ever brought up on charges and now convicted in the rapper's killing. Jurors returning not even 3 hours after deliberations began following closing arguments Monday. ABC's Alex Stone in Las Vegas.
37: This is essentially at this point a life sentence, and there could be an appellate process and will be an appellate process, no doubt, coming down the line, but he likely now is heading to prison for the rest of his life.
36: Police and prosecutors had long accused Davis and admitted longtime Los Angeles gang leader of being the shot caller and handing the gunman the murder weapon. Davis now faces a maximum of life in prison. The judge has set his sentencing for October 13th. Davis is being held without bail. Tupac Amaru Shakur was just 25 years old when he was shot on September 7th, 1996. He died of his injuries 6 days later.
0: The U.S. and Iran have renewed their attacks on one another this weekend. The U.S. targeted Iranian rocket launcher positions while Iran retaliated with attacks on nearby Jordan. ABC's Luis Martinez.
1: We saw Iran launching missiles towards Jordan that were then intercepted by both the U.S. military and Jordanian air defense systems. The question now is whether this is going to prompt another back and forth between the U.S. and Iran. Iranian officials saying that they are going to continue to defend themselves.
0: Rap pioneer Yo-Yo is back for another season of her cooking series, Downright Delicious with Yo-Yo. She tells ABC News she was always drawn to the kitchen and used to cook for fellow rappers, including Wu-Tang Clan members, but COVID kicked it into overdrive. The new season currently airs on Aspire TV. 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
0: Trade Commission and 22 state attorneys general have filed suit against Amazon, alleging the behemoth secretly overcharged its advertising customers more than $20 billion by manipulating the system when pricing ads. California AG Rob Bonta.
4: Over the years, Amazon has rigged billions of ad auctions. It's substantially overcharged customers who rely on Amazon to help run a successful business. Costs that are often passed on to everyday Amazon shoppers, regular folks.
0: In response, Amazon says the FTC's claim fundamentally misunderstands how advertisers operate, saying there's no harm to consumers or advertisers. Late musical icon Dolly Parton is being honored by a college football team from her home state this season.
5: Tennessee football head coach Josh Heupel announces the team will honor Dolly Parton on their helmets.
6: We'll be wearing a sticker patch on the back of our helmet to recognize her accomplishments and everything that she's meant and had an impact here on Tennessee.
5: That sticker will include Parton's signature.
6: A lady that was extremely proud of her roots.
5: Citing
6: her ability to give back, make an impact to people.
5: Parton grew up just outside Knoxville, where the Vols play.
0: ABC's Chuck Sievertson. The San Francisco 49ers started their final set of practices before leaving to play the season opener in Australia. And at 91 years old, Dale Graybeard Sanders has reclaimed the title of oldest hiker to complete the Appalachian Trail. Stephanie Office.
7: West Coast Doll Show and a reborn artist herself.
10: Women get the stigmatism that they can't collect, that they can't have anything. You know, they're homemakers, they're workers, and they do everything for everybody else. And this, to me, is for them.
7: Now, for many, this may seem confusing or just plain weird. Why do people take these dolls everywhere they go?
12: And what do your daughters say to see you being involved with this?
13: They think I'm crazy.
12: How come? What do they tell you?
13: My house is creepy. They don't want to stay there. And they think I've lost my mind.
14: I don't think it's weird. I know some people think it's very, very weird. But I don't think it's like a mental disorder to like them.
15: I have my hobby. She has hers. Yeah. I support hers and she supports mine.
7: But many tell us these lifelike dolls can be a source of comfort.
16: You're having a bad day and you look at this and it just makes everything better.
12: What is it that initially drew you into collecting?
13: My daughter, when she left, I kind of like lost my way and I ended up getting into the doll world. One turned into two turned into five turned into 10. I couldn't stop.
20: Holding a doll, it releases oxytocin. It is the hormone that makes you feel happy. I don't have kids, so this is, and they don't cry. And I don't send them to college. So it's perfect.
7: Susan Gibbs, a silicone artist, turned her childhood dream into a career, even making reborn dolls for Hollywood movies, like Ron Howard's island thriller Eden, when Sydney Sweeney's character gives birth.
20: Outside the doll world, there'll be comments like, "Oh, that's freaky, it looks so real." But then as an artist, "Oh, thank you. That was my goal."
7: The hyper-realistic detail goes deep.
8: Even the details on the back of the hand, like it's got little veins and the little nail tips.
9: These are silicone tongues.
11: So these are tongues, wow. Yep.
7: The hair rooted one strand at a time, sometimes from actual human hair.
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18: Okay.
7: And the smell.
18: What is baby perfume?
19: 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It really brings nostalgia back to people, especially if they save their children's baby clothes.
7: And collecting them has become a serious business, just like Labubus or sneakers or even baseball cards.
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7: Dave Stack is the founder of Reborns.com, one of the largest marketplaces in the U.S. to buy and sell reborn dolls. 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
22: When I first got into it, it was a lot of a like older demographic, but now you see people like me, people in high school, people in college, also into this, and I feel like it's erasing that stigma that it's something like weird or something odd. Like, it's actually cool.
7: Daya Johnson, an LA artist, discovered Reborns on YouTube. She creates and sells her own through Bonnet Babies.
23: There are comments that we see when she's putting the dolls to bed or whatnot. People react really strongly and negatively to that. What is your take?
22: I feel like people always find things strange that they don't know or they're like not familiar with. But it's the same as any other content. People record themselves just laying down in the bed and pretending to go to sleep. So what's Why the not? Difference between doing that same thing with the dolls?
7: For Cheryl Wood, she hopes this increased popularity leads to more understanding of why people collect these dolls.
24: So we're at the Simitown Center, the little outdoor mall I'll come to sometimes.
7: Now, Cheryl brings her dolls out every week, no longer worried about hiding them from people.
24: I would keep a blanket over and keep them covered. And I've gotten to the point where I do this, where I go out and they're not covered at all. I used to be nervous and I just do my thing and I don't really care what people think.
25: As it should be. Our thanks to Melissa. When we come back, we're the first ever to bring TV cameras into Ballerina Farm. We're with Hannah and Daniel Neilman, the husband and wife duo taking the sun up to sundown of farm life so viral. What they have to say to the skeptics.
26: When people try to label you, they try to say things like trad wife. How does that make you feel?
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6: To our exclusive access to Ballerina Farm. Hannah and Daniel Neilman began dating in New York City. But when a simpler life beckoned them from Hannah's native Utah, they answered the call and turned it into an empire 20 million followers can't get enough of. Why? Here's ABC's Kana Wentworth.
10: Tucked away in this little corner of rural Utah is the heart of an unexpected online sensation.
11: Okay, we are making dinner right now. I'm going to show you what I'm making.
12: And I am about to make some homemade Cinnamon Toast Crunch cereal.
11: Sheep's milk is really, really creamy.
10: This is Ballerina Farm, home to Hannah Neilman and her husband Daniel and their 9 children. They have transformed the chores of everyday life into a social media phenomenon and now a growing lifestyle empire. This summer, they're opening the gates to the ranch and have invited us to an event featuring Hannah's first love, ballet, along with a farm-to-table dinner.
11: This is the first time we've invited people onto something very near and dear to us.
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11: wearing my Ballerina Farm apron
10: to try their hand at making their own sourdough bread.
13: Come with me to Ballerina Farm.
14: She's basically the queen of sourdough. And to be frank, my Taylor Swift.
11: If I'm not really behind my content 100%, then I don't want to share it.
10: In 2024, she took social media by storm when she competed for the U.S. in a Mrs. World pageant only 2 weeks after giving birth to her 8th child. Their lifestyle has brought both praise and criticism, which they address head on.
26: When people try to label you, they try to say things like trad wife. How does that make you feel?
11: We try to just do our own thing. If we pay too much attention to the noise that sometimes the internet can throw at you, It's stifling. It's a distraction that we can't lean into. And then I feel like when I do lean into that noise, like, you know, the things people are labeling you or whatever, I feel like as a content creator, you try to respond to those things. And I really hate responding to, like, I want to be authentic to what's really happening here in our, you know, our farm and our team.
10: Hannah grew up in Utah, the second youngest of 9 kids. She left to study ballet at the prestigious Juilliard School in New York City, where she started dating Daniel. In 2017, the couple bought a 300-acre farm in Camas, Utah. What started as a small family operation selling their home-raised meat quickly grew into a full-blown empire, 2 stores in Utah, as well as a website that ships some branded products all over the world.
11: I knew that social media was going to be the most beneficial way for us to grow our business. It was a small farm. We had very little to sell, so we needed to, you know, go direct to customers. And so I really tried to share the stories that were actually happening.
15: We've been at it for 9 years now. It's every day. It's every day. It's uploading stories. It's working hard. It's doing all the things. And we just, you know, chip away at it.
26: What does it mean to you to be authentic?
15: Hannah and I, we whip our phones out and we're taking footage of things that are just happening real time. Not everyone wants to tune in to like watch tractors and cows, but there's enough people out there that I think do. And then it's just a good segue to, one, teach them about what we're doing in agriculture.
10: 6 months ago, they started offering tours of the dairy once a week. Now it's 4 days with hundreds that paid for the up-close look.
15: So it's so important to us that we're watching how much she's eating and how much she's being milked.
11: We were reading about the statistic of how many people have been on a farm, and it was less than 1% of the population in the world, I think, had been on an actual dairy farm. And there's so many children that are like, wait, this is where milk comes
7: from? This is how it happens?
10: A larger part of their business comes from online sales, from farmer protein powder to electrolytes, then even bone broth hot chocolate. Many of these items going viral.
8: What I'm most excited about is these sourdough chocolate chip cookies. Delish.
9: I was intrigued by this flavor. This is grapefruit ginger.
11: As this company grows bigger and bigger, how do you decide what's oversharing, what's not oversharing? Up to this day, it's always been a matter of prayer. I feel like God has led us to where we are. And it's a continual conversation with Him of like, what do we need to share?
10: Now their lifestyle has become a tourist attraction itself.
16: Yes, all of a sudden we looked at the phone and I was like, oh my gosh, wait, Ballerina Farms is right here. So we took a turn and had to kind of pull in really quick.
10: 20 miles down the road is one of the farm stores in Midway.
16: Okay, and where did you come from?
9: Florida.
16: You traveled in from Florida?
9: Arizona.
10: Many shopkeepers in Midway credit the Ballerina Farm phenomenon with bringing in much-needed visitors to this picturesque Swiss-looking town.
17: It's drawing huge crowds of people. They love Ballerina Farm.
18: All sorts of women, and they'll...
3: And for different reasons.
17: Yeah. Which is really fun because they will make a day out of it, or they'll come for the weekend.
15: When people come to our retail locations... They followed us online. They've got in their mind, you know, what it's supposed to look like, what it's supposed to feel like. Their expectations are really high.
11: Yeah, that's
15: so
11: true.
15: So we talk about this as a team all the time. Like, we don't want to shatter anyone's dreams here. Like, we have to deliver.
11: Thank you for being here. Like Daniel said, this is the first time we've had people here in our homestead. Lots of you are coming from out of state, even out of country. And we're honored to share this evening with you.
10: Expectations are high for the crowd of 150 back at the farm for the sold-out night of ballet and food.
19: It's like our favorite things, nature, ballet, and food.
20: I think it's really fun to see where our food comes from. Yeah.
21: I'm like, I need to get my booty over to Utah.
20: Yeah.
21: It is just absolutely beautiful.
10: For Hannah, a way to celebrate her passion for dance.
11: It was like such a full circle moment. Like the first one to be here, to be in collaboration with Valley West and their beautiful dancers.
10: Despite a little bit of rain, no one is missing the meat roasting over the open fire under the supervision of the farm's culinary director, Chef Tiffin. He moved to Utah after teaching the family at the prestigious Ballymaloe Cookery School in Ireland.
22: The relationship, though, that you must have created in that short time with Hannah and Daniel to be willing to leave your country, bring your family over here, and come into rural Utah.
23: Yeah, what can I say? Just, they're the real deal. And I hit it off with him straight away.
10: He's bringing his 40 years of cooking chops to the farm while implementing modern techniques.
23: Zero waste. I want to use everything that we grow. I want it to be the best it can be.
10: The evening, just the latest chapter in the Ballerina Farm story.
11: Hopefully this is the first...
15: First of many.
11: Of many. Hopefully this becomes a tradition on the farm.
25: And that's Nightline. Thanks for staying up with us. Good night, America.
27: Being Chad Powers... is hard.
29: Do you really want to stop winning?
31: Everything you say is so stupid.
27: Chad is stupid. That is the point of the character.
32: I know your secret, Chad.
31: Please do not get caught.
27: What's the worst that can happen?
29: He actually murders you?
34: Music is the new gold rush. I need you to make a track for me. Something special.
35: You ain't got no business in the rap game.
34: You understand everything that's happening with these boys right now?
36: Family comes first.
34: I ain't gonna let anything happen to him.
36: I know exactly what you are.
34: I'm unstoppable, baby.
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38: Oh my God, where do I begin? So many exciting announcements today. I mean, first of all, the fact that there are 900 million people coming to Gemini every month is like extremely exciting.
32: Introducing Gemini Spark. 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
38: Yeah, think of agentic as Gemini can do things for you while you do something else.
39: Keep a list of who's bringing what. Remember to email those neighbors who haven't signed up yet.
32: I'm excited to announce Gemini Omni, our new model that can create anything from any input.
40: You can create a character, you can give them a name. Her name is Jazz. So this is Jazz riding a bicycle. But we want to change something. We want a cute dog in the basket. You don't have to totally recreate the video. You don't have to roll the prompt dice. You can just ask the model, add a dog to the basket.
32: As generative AI gets better, so does the need for greater transparency. Research shows people can correctly identify high-quality deepfake videos only about a quarter of the time. For example, this image was making the rounds on social media last year. It's obviously fake. I don't eat hamburgers.
38: AI can make these amazing images that look really realistic. 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
38: is
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38: 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So it can't be cropped out, but you can ask Gemini or Google Search and it will tell you if an image is AI. 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
40: What kind of music are you into right now?
33: House music.
40: All right, so let's make a house song. So, you know, maybe I like the beginning of this, but I want to replace the ending. Just throw really crazy curveballs at the model is quite fun. This is the operatic tenor that I asked it to turn into.
41: The next big milestone for Android XR is intelligent eyewear. 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
42: So this is our prototype reference design. So you should see the time and the weather right now.
33: Oh, wow. Yeah. Hey. Today's the day. 0 days and 0 hours until Google I.O. because it's right now.
42: And if someone speaks to you in another language, so for example, bonjour, je m'appelle Max,
0: Hello, my name is Max.
2: Take a photo and make this in the style of Adventure Time meets Halo.
42: So Adventure Time meets Halo. We got some Covenant style.
2: 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Halo is really coming through.
42: 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We got Master Chief on the phone.
9: I've always believed the number one application of AI should be to improve human health.
10: A lot of people don't have wearables today, either because they're too bulky, too complicated, or too expensive. So we designed something that was meant to solve all that, and that's what we call the Fitbit Air.
0: So this is it right here. It's very small.
10: Very small, super lightweight. You can't even feel it's on. I can have an AI coach that's always there, ready for me to talk to at any point in time, understands my health data, and guides me on how to be a healthier person at any point in time.
9: When we look back at this time, I think we will realize that we were standing in the foothills of the singularity. It will be a profound moment for humanity.
0: That means AI is going to surpass human intelligence before we know it. What do you think about our progress and how fast it's all moving?
38: I mean, it's so exciting. It's an incredible time to be alive. And I do really believe that this technology can do amazing things for the world and for humanity. So I'm here for it.
0: And you think more good than bad?
38: I certainly hope so.
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14: 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In the flood zone, the painstaking search for the missing continues.
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29: Tonight, the breaking news right now in New York City, the deadly scene in Times Square, multiple stabbings, the NYPD opening fire on the suspect. The images just coming in now, the horror playing out at rush hour. Police officers with guns drawn using a taser and opening fire on a woman, allegedly armed with a knife. Multiple victims rushed to the hospital. Matt Rivers standing by on the scene. Also breaking, the deadly flooding in the Grand Canyon. The urgent search at this hour, more than a dozen people still reported missing. A wall of water rushing through the trails, and now the new threat tonight. We are also tracking severe storms moving into the Northeast, Washington, D.C., Philadelphia, New York City. And tonight, the tropical storm warnings now up for parts of the U.S. coast. Ginger Z is here. The massive rescue and recovery effort in Nepal, the race against time to find survivors tonight. More than 950 people killed, 85 Americans among the thousands still missing. Rescuers fear many could be trapped in large air pockets in the mud. The breaking headline involving President Trump's $400 million ballroom tonight. Late today, the Supreme Court decision allowing construction to move forward. Though the Chief Justice John Roberts writing, it's likely unlawful. And amid this war in Iran, the news coming in tonight, the Secretary of the Army has just resigned. The medical emergency in the cockpit, a Delta pilot incapacitated, the other pilot saying we need to land. The pilot losing feeling in his arms and legs, his heart racing.
1: ABC News, I'm Stephanie Officer. People who knew Tupac Shakur are speaking out on the guilty verdict at the trial of Dwayne Keefe D. Davis Monday in Las Vegas. Derek Stanton performed with Shakur as part of the rap group Digital Underground and spoke to reporters outside the courthouse. He says the memoir Davis wrote ultimately led to his conviction.
3: You should be punished. You know what I mean? You do something that detrimental. Tupac was like a prophet to us. So the guilty was, I'm happy with the guilty. What they do with it from there, that's on them.
1: The verdict comes nearly 30 years to the day Shakur was shot. Dan Evans says he was airlifted from the Grand Canyon after deadly flash flooding over the weekend.
4: Key takeaway here is like, this isn't going to stop. This shouldn't stop anyone from going out and doing things. I plan to hike Mount Whitney in October. I have another trip planned already. I'm not going to like stop doing stuff.
1: At least two bodies have been recovered from the flood zone. Officials say one person is still unaccounted for. This is ABC News.
29: Moments later, one of the officers seen holding a knife in his hand. And just moments ago, sources now telling ABC News one of the victims and the suspect are both dead. Another victim raced to the hospital. Matt Rivers leading us off from the scene tonight.
5: Tonight, the chaotic scene in the heart of New York City. NYPD officers opening fire on a woman they say stabbed two people near Times Square. That woman and those two people rushed to the hospital with life-threatening injuries. Sources tell ABC News one victim and the suspect have now died. Dramatic video showing officers confronting the suspect with guns drawn. That suspect seen waving a knife in hand, appearing to advance toward the officers. Police deploying a taser and shooting her.
6: Could have been more than that.
7: Who knows? It could have been your mother who got stabbed.
5: Authorities say the stabbings occurred near 42nd Street and 7th Avenue before the suspect fled toward an NYPD station where officers surrounded her. Officers seen holding a knife allegedly used by the suspect. Police officials stressing the suspect appeared to be emotionally disturbed, insisting the incident is not terror-related.
8: David, that deadly attack playing out right there behind me, you can see how active that scene still is. This attack happened in one of the busiest sections of New York City, a chaotic evening tonight in Times Square. David?
29: Matt Rivers live in Times Square for us. Matt, thank you. Also breaking tonight, the deadly flooding and now the urgent search at this hour for survivors in the Grand Canyon. A wall of water sweeping through the trails, heavily used paths and footbridges washed away by this. At least two people killed, up to 15 reported missing. Tonight, they are now concerned about possible new storms moving in. And Trevor Ault at the Grand Canyon for us.
12: Tonight, the growing search for more than a dozen hikers feared missing in the Grand Canyon after devastating flash floods killed at least two people. The typically quiet creek turned into a raging river with a wall of mud and debris. The remnants of this cabin carried off downstream.
13: That's a bunkhouse there?
12: Some of the only trails to these remote areas of the park have now been buried. Those deadly currents, fueled by four rounds of weekend rain that built up to torrential downpours, with an inch of rain falling in 30 minutes, the water first flooding into the tents of visiting campers, then the race to evacuate.
15: And we just heard people yell, run, run, run.
12: Erica Viola and her husband Scott say nearly everything they had with them washed away.
15: Yeah, there was a moment there where I didn't think I was going to be able to make it in time.
12: The floods tore through the historic Phantom Ranch at the base of the canyon.
16: This is the most popular hiking trail in the Grand Canyon, and all that flooding happened several miles in and a mile down. It makes it extremely difficult to know not just where to search, but how many people they actually need to find.
12: Rescue crews racing against the clock, more than 60 people airlifted to safety. David Gregory was on one of those flights. He says he ran across a bridge to higher ground, and minutes later, that bridge was destroyed.
17: Then I kind of realized that if we had been on the bridge at that time, we would have been knocked into the water, and the prospects would not have been good.
12: And with so many still unaccounted for, rescue teams now face a challenging battle in dangerous terrain with more storms coming. Officials say they've found the bodies of two people swept downriver, one of them 46-year-old Texas chiropractor John Giusti, a married father of three, his family calling him a real-life superhero. And he'd been hiking with two of his friends, 53-year-old Tim Smith and 42-year-old Brent Rosencrans, and both of them are now missing.
16: And David, earlier this year, Park Services warned about the possibility of flash flooding in this exact portion of the Grand Canyon because of a wildfire last year. And we've had storms over the canyon for most of the day with potentially more storms on the way. It could easily lead to even more flooding. David.
29: All right, Trevor Ault, live at the Grand Canyon for us. Trevor, thank you. We are tracking the new storms now headed to the canyon and that entire region. We're also tracking a new round of severe storms moving into the northeast, Washington, D.C., Philadelphia, New York City. And tonight, we're tracking this as well. Tropical storm warnings now up for parts of the U.S. coast right along the Gulf there. So let's get right to senior meteorologist Ginger Zee, who's tracking it all on a very busy Monday night. Hey there, Ginger.
0: Hi, David. Let's start in the west, and that is with a place like Zion National Park, who's been under a flash flood warning for hours today. They've had more than 3/4 inch of rain, and we know what that can do to that dry desert land and those creeks and rivers. Please beware if you're anywhere from southwestern Colorado right through Arizona, southern Utah. Let's go to the Gulf then, because Louisiana and Texas, I need your attention. We've got what will become Edward. That is going to make landfall tomorrow between the Texas and Louisiana state line. 2 to 4 feet of surge, especially in a place like Cameron, Louisiana, on that southwest side, and then 6 to 9 inches of locally heavy rainfall, especially north of Houston. So if you're traveling I-10, beware. On the top of all this heat, David, you mentioned it, severe thunderstorms, damaging wind, the main hazard. A place like Philadelphia in it for tomorrow, Wednesday, and Thursday, David.
29: Ginger Zee with us here on a Monday evening. Ginger, we'll see you first thing in the morning on GMA. Thank you. Meantime, overseas tonight, the massive search effort in Nepal, the race against time to find survivors, of course, including Americans. More than 950 people killed, 80 Americans among the thousands who are still missing. And rescuers tonight fear many could be trapped in large air pockets in the mud. ABC's Britt Clennett in Kathmandu tonight.
2: Tonight, with 80 Americans still missing after catastrophic flooding obliterated villages in Nepal and Tibet, the desperate race against time to rescue those trapped underground. Crews scouring massive tunnels buried under mud and debris at multiple hydropower sites, searching for hundreds of workers who may have survived in air pockets deep in the mud. More than 300 already found alive. This 6-year-old girl, also rescued days after the disaster, reunited with her parents. Tonight, U.S. officials say 13 Americans have been found safe. But the death toll is soaring. More than 950 people killed, thousands more still missing, including Jyoti Rai from Lexington, Massachusetts, outside Boston.
9: Everyone is devastated. We need a closure.
2: Friends say she was celebrating her 50th birthday when the flooding hit, her husband flying to Nepal, now searching for his wife.
9: He's overwhelmed. He's been breaking down. Like many times you call him and he just, you know, you hear him crying.
10: This village inundated in under 20 seconds. An entire community vanished. It is hard to tell where the destruction ends.
2: We visited the site of a school wiped off the map. More than 900 students narrowly escaping the wall of water as it came crashing through their village.
13: So you had 10 seconds to just run for your lives.
22: 10 seconds to live or die.
2: Praising their principal for saving their lives.
22: If he was not there, then we'll not able to alive.
13: David, the wall of the missing behind me is growing by the day with that desperate effort to rescue hundreds trapped in a vast network of tunnels, while American families now here desperate for answers. David?
29: Those school children, Britt, who told you they had just 10 seconds to survive this, just incredible reporting. Britt Clennett tonight, thank you. There was yet another developing story. For late details coming in now, here's Alex Stone.
23: David, a jury here in Las Vegas moments ago finding Dwayne Davis, the only man ever charged in the 1996 murder of rap icon Tupac Shakur, guilty of first-degree murder. The jury deliberated for only 3 hours after they were given the case this afternoon, the case hinging on whether jurors believed Dwayne Davis's own words over the 30 years. He had told police and even wrote a book he was involved in the murder of Tupac Shakur, but he then claimed that those were lies to sell his books and that he did not actually have any involvement in the murder. Now, testimony lasted a week and a half and centered on rap and gang culture in the 90s. Prosecutors saying Davis ordered the murder of Shakur because he was angry about his nephew getting beat up that night at a Las Vegas hotel. Now, next week marks 30 years since the murder of Shakur, and David, when Dwayne Davis is sentenced in October, he could get life in prison. David?
29: Alex, thanks. This evening, the breaking headline involving President Trump's $400 million ballroom, the Supreme Court decision now allowing construction to move forward. Though the Chief Justice John Roberts in a dissent writing, it is likely unlawful. Also breaking, amid this war in Iran, the news coming in at this hour that the Secretary of the Army has just resigned. Here's Mary Bruce.
24: Tonight,
11: despite the Supreme Court giving President Trump the green light to keep building his massive $400 million ballroom. The sprawling 90,000 square foot project, a personal priority for the president.
14: I think it'll be the finest ballroom of its kind anywhere in the world.
11: The justices did not rule on whether the construction is legal, but said the historic preservationists who challenged it likely do not have the grounds to sue. But in a surprising dissent, Chief Justice John Roberts calling the construction likely unlawful, saying Congress should have a say and that the president likely infringed on the legislature's power of the purse. There are still legal battles to come, but bottom line, today's ruling means Trump will likely be able to finish building the ballroom, which the administration says is already 65% complete. It's the centerpiece of his White House makeover, which also includes a new helipad.
14: They can have people go there for cocktails and then walk to the ballroom.
11: Trump hyper-focused on the renovations, even as the war with Iran enters its seventh month. The U.S. and Iran now exchanging fire for the first time in weeks.
18: This is a relatively little war for us. This is not a big war.
11: The president today dismissing a Washington Post report that top military leaders are warning a prolonged war will leave the Pentagon without enough munitions and resources to confront other threats against America, both abroad and here at home.
18: We can always take from other sources, but I don't think we're going to need it because nobody's going to mess with us. Nobody.
13: And David, we are just learning that Army Secretary Dan Driscoll is resigning. Sources say it comes after months of tension with Defense Secretary Pete Hegseth over the firing of top Army brass and the direction of the service. Tonight, the White House is praising Driscoll as, quote, highly effective. David.
29: Mary Bruce, live at the White House. Mary, thank you. Now to the medical emergency in the cockpit. A Delta pilot incapacitated on a flight from Minneapolis-St. Paul to Orlando. The other pilot saying, we need to land. The pilot losing feeling in his arms and legs, his heart racing.

0: return immediately at this time?
1: We would like to return immediately, yes, sir.
2: It happened just before noon. Delta Flight 1208, with 185 people on board, left Minneapolis-St. Paul Airport for Orlando. The other pilot reporting the emergency.
1: Numbness in the arms and legs and racing heart rate.
2: Air traffic control telling them they are clear to safely turn back and land.
3: For your medical emergency, plan on getting him on the ground as soon as possible.
2: And just days ago, a similar incident happening with another Delta pilot. A Delta flight from L.A. declaring an emergency and diverting to Detroit after the captain reported a medical issue involving himself.
4: This is the captain. I'm the one that's ill. I'm going to taxi the jet to the gate, and then I need to go to the hospital.
2: In both cases, the flights landed safely, and both Delta pilots were taken to the hospital.
5: And David, this is exactly why each flight must have two pilots on board, just in case. Delta says that the crew quickly got to work and followed all procedures, David.
6: Gio Benitez, who covers aviation. Gio, thanks. Tonight, the low-altitude stadium flyover now under scrutiny. Take a look at this. Two passenger jets flying less than 50 feet over a packed stadium. This was in Cape Town, South Africa. Fireworks going off at the time. 55,000 fans were in the stands. That airline tonight, Aer Lingus, defending its actions, saying it was part of a carefully planned event before a rugby match and that it followed safety regulations. When we come back here, there's news coming in of a shark attack here in the Northeast. A woman, a female victim, rushed to the hospital, what we know. Also, the breaking headline involving Lionel Richie tonight in the hospital. And Dolly Parton's private service. Tonight, you'll hear from her family, her niece, right here tonight. The moving words in just a moment.
7: 9/11 is best characterized by profound loss. But I am curious what you gained from 9/11.
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10: 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We're tracking several stories breaking this evening. In the flood zone, the painstaking search for the missing continues.
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6: Tonight there's news of a possible shark attack in Martha's Vineyard.
27: A female party was pulled from the water. It's bleeding.
28: Party is out of the water. Believed to be some kind of a bite.
6: Rescuers were called to Norton Point for a swimmer with wounds to her lower leg. Officials say her injuries were not life-threatening but consistent with a shark attack.

0: that beach suspending swimming. She's been taken to the hospital. Tonight, police are searching for a driver after a close call as a child was getting off the bus. This is Springfield, Kentucky. The boy getting ready to cross the road, an oncoming car not slowing down, dangerously close. That boy stopping on his own until it was safe. Deputies say the driver ignored the bus's flashing lights. When we come back here tonight, the breaking news involving Lionel Richie in the hospital, what we know so far, and you will hear from Dolly Parton's family tonight.
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0: To the index of other news tonight, a mobile petting zoo prompting a rabies scare across North Carolina. Three baby goats testing positive for rabies at the Farm Adventures Zoo. Authorities are now alerting families who may have come in contact with those rabid goats. Tonight, singer Lionel Richie hospitalized in intensive care after a weekend performance in St. Louis. A source now telling ABC News that Richie checked himself into the hospital out of an abundance of caution. It was last June the 77-year-old cut a concert short in Minnesota, telling the audience he was dizzy. When we come back here tonight, Dolly Parton's private service. You will hear from her family, Dolly's niece, tonight, and what Kacey Musgraves and Brandi Carlile did for Dolly this weekend. You'll see it.
35: I met Joel. He was tall, handsome, magnetic. I knew I met the man I'm going to marry. My mom said, Jesus Christ, Caroline, you better not be a cop.
36: He was the family man, devoted father.
37: He was super cop.
35: And then one day, I got a text. I had no idea the lie that he was living.
38: She knew something wasn't right.
35: He had a severe sex addiction.
39: He was clocking in and then going to have sex with people.
38: In his cop car while on duty.
40: Who did you have sex with? Why can't you just be honest?
41: I am being honest.
38: I was shocked my dad could do something so stupid.
1: banging on the door.
2: Man to man, stay away from my wife.
3: You're throwing your family away over this.
1: He looked at me and said, if I were in your shoes, I'd run.
38: And then things got really bad.
1: It was a betrayal that is just another level.
4: Betrayal. Dirty Secrets.
5: I've fought with many warriors in my time. They were far stronger than all of us put together, and they died facing enemies that scared me far less than this one. We're going to need a miracle. It's not possible.
6: Being Chad Powers is hard.
9: Do you really want to stop winning?
10: Everything you say is so stupid.
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11: I know your secret, Chad.
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12: What's the worst that can happen?
9: He actually murders you?
13: Super Bowl 61 is coming.
14: Let's go, let's go, let's go!
13: And everyone's going.
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13: Because once the game starts...
18: Let's go! You better get on that bus!
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0: Finally tonight here, Dolly Parton laid to rest. And tonight we hear from her niece, her message to Dolly's fans.
28: Sitting on the front porch on a summer afternoon.
0: We have now learned Dolly was laid to rest in a private ceremony next to her husband of 59 years, Carl Dean, at the Woodland Memorial Park in Nashville. And this weekend at the Grand Ole Opry,
29: wow.
0: Dolly's niece on stage.
29: I had someone say to me today, I just want to thank your family for sharing her with us. But I want you guys to know, truly, we couldn't share Dolly with you any more than you could share the sun or the moon with somebody, right? We, yes, we were lucky enough that we got to call her aunt or sister or a cousin. But she was y'all's too. She opened herself up to you. And so you're ours as well.
0: This weekend, Kacey Musgraves performing in Boston, dedicating her song Rainbow to Dolly. The audience joining her.

0: Dolly performed at the Grand Ole Opry at just 13 years old, returning more than 100 times here in 1969. And over the weekend, they gave Dolly the last song. So we'll give Dolly the last word, too. I'm David Muir. I'll see you tomorrow. Good night.
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10: I met Joel. He was magnetic. I knew I met the man I'm going to marry. 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
11: He knew something wasn't right.
10: He had a severe sex addiction.
12: He was clocking in and then going to have sex with people.
11: In his cop car while on duty. And then things got really bad.
10: It was a betrayal that is just another level.
13: Betrayal. Dirty secrets.
14: You shouldn't be trying to steal my house.
15: I live here. Police is on the way.
14: No, you don't.
15: Police is on the way.
16: And that's when the squatter standoff started.
14: Get out of my house.
17: I realized that we really had a squatter on our hands.
18: I literally lost my
19: I have seen every scam in the book, I thought.
20: That's something that never, like, leaves you.
17: Get the out of our house.
21: Hollow is like a killing field.
22: When the documentary came out, we immediately began getting leads. There is another suspect, and it wasn't Mark Goodyear.
23: We're so close to solving this. We just need the one person who connects everything.
24: So when I interview Mark this time, what should I ask him?
22: Ask him if he'll talk to me.
25: Super Bowl 61 is coming.
26: Let's go, let's go, let's go!
25: And everyone's going.
27: Okay, let's go!
28: Let's go!
29: Let's go!
25: Because once the game starts...
30: Let's go! You better get on that bus!
31: Well, don't just stand there!
25: Everything else... stops.
32: From ABC News, I'm Stephanie Officer. New Yorkers rattled by deadly violence in Times Square. The NYPD says one of the two people stabbed Monday afternoon has died. The suspect shot by police also dead. ABC's Matt Rivers.
33: That suspect seen waving a knife in hand, appearing to advance toward the officers. Police deploying a taser and shooting her.
34: Could have been more than that.
35: Who knows? I could have been your mother who got stabbed.
33: Police officials stressing the suspect appeared to be emotionally disturbed, insisting the incident is not terror-related.
32: Storm preps in Texas. Tropical Storm Edward has formed in the Gulf with winds of up to 60 miles an hour expected as it makes landfall near the Texas-Louisiana border Tuesday. Governor Greg Abbott warns lightning strikes could ignite more wildfires in drought-stricken areas.
36: Landfall is expected Tuesday afternoon near Chambers and Jefferson counties. At the time of landfall, we expect 60-mile-per-hour winds, and we expect a storm surge of 2 to 4 feet in Chambers and Jefferson counties.
32: Everything Sprouts, whose alfalfa sprouts were linked to E. coli and salmonella contamination, has now expanded their voluntary recall to include the company's radish sprout mix. The FDA says the recalled robust radish sprout mix was sold in 5-ounce cups. No illnesses have been linked to those radishes, but health officials did publish the original notice August 24th and linked the contaminated alfalfa to 55 illnesses across 15 states. What does my body ignore? What my mind says? Oh, she's not. Singer Jill Scott is apologizing, though, for having to cancel the last 4 shows on her current U.S. tour after coming down with COVID-19. She made the announcement on social media. Although she says she feels fine, Scott can't go anywhere without a mask and is looking out for everyone's health and safety. Scott's stop in Houston has been rescheduled for September 11th and 12th. Shows in Dallas have been postponed until September 14th and 15th. 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
32: Another lawsuit for an artificial intelligence company.
2: Sony Music, Warner Chappell, and several other music publishers are suing Anthropic, accusing the artificial intelligence firm of blatant theft of copyrighted works. The lawsuit alleges Anthropic illegally torrented or downloaded songs from the company's catalogs and used that intellectual property to train its AI model, Claude. Songs included in the suit: Ain't No Mountain High Enough, and Eye of the Tiger. In a statement, Anthropic says, "We disagree with the publisher's claims, and we intend to defend ourselves robustly in court." Mike Dubosky, ABC News.
32: Nutrition company Abbott is launching a new ready-to-feed liquid infant formula made with whole milk.
3: While the liquid formula is not nutritionally superior to powdered infant formula, it does give parents yet another option when breastfeeding is not available. While formula made with whole milk does have some properties that are closer to breast milk, it still needs added oils and nutrients to meet baby's needs, like all standard formula. Liquid formula also undergoes an additional sterilization step.
32: That's ABC medical correspondent Yuri Benajud. The Smithsonian Institution will house the National Museum of the American Latino in one of its own buildings, as opposed to a site controlled by the National Park Service. It comes amid criticism from the Trump administration. The 83rd Venice Film Festival opens Wednesday in Italy. Danny Boyle's Inc. will open up the event, while George Clooney will receive a Lifetime Achievement Award. I'm Stephanie Officer, ABC News.
4: Shooter in the back seat of the Cadillac where the shots were fired from. The prosecution based the case on Davis's own memoir and interviews.
5: If you told people to buy the book so they could get the real deal, he voluntarily made these statements. So it's very hard to go back and to say, well, I did all of that and it was all a lie.
4: The defense claims Davis's book and public statements were dramatized to make money, not to tell the truth. Davis is the only person still alive of the 4 men prosecutors say were in the Cadillac. He could get life in prison.
6: This morning, there's some clarity in the aftermath of that flooding tragedy in the Grand Canyon. Late Monday night, authorities said 2 people are dead and at least 1 remains missing, with crews using a drone in that search. And they say they're still working to determine if anyone else is missing. ABC's Olivia Rubin has the details.
7: Amid an urgent search for survivors, one of the victims of the deadly flash flooding in the Grand Canyon identified as Dr. John Giusti, a Texas chiropractor, husband, and father to 3 daughters. His wife remembering her husband, calling him a real-life superhero. Giusti was hiking with 2 of his friends near the bottom of the canyon when disaster struck Saturday in the Bright Angel and Phantom Ranch areas. Flash flooding wiping out campgrounds, structures, and hiking trails. Michael Wilhoit's sister says he was on a bucket list trip with his daughter.
8: I know he wouldn't let nothing happen to his daughter. He would put his life before hers.
7: More than 60 people evacuated, among them Erica Viola and her husband, Scott.
9: We just heard people yell, run, run, run. And there's 40 of us running through this knee-deep muddy water trying to make it to the bridge.
7: Gabriel Bergman thanking park rangers for telling them to get to higher ground.
10: If they hadn't told us to evacuate when they did, a lot of people wouldn't have made it.
7: Olivia Rubin, ABC News, New York.
4: Olivia, thanks. In Nepal, hope is fading as rescuers search for survivors of the catastrophic flooding. They're combing through homes caked in mud and entering a network of tunnels at hydropower sites, looking for anyone who may still be alive and trapped in air pockets. Nearly a week after the disaster struck Nepal and Tibet, more than 1,000 people are confirmed dead, and nearly 4,000 are still missing, including 80 Americans.
6: A legal victory for President Trump, the Supreme Court clearing the way for him to continue with the construction of the White House ballroom. And Chief Justice John Roberts sided with his liberal colleagues in dissent. Here's ABC's Mary Bruce.
11: The Supreme Court giving President Trump the green light to keep building his massive $400 million ballroom. The sprawling 90,000 square foot project, a personal priority for the president.
12: I think it'll be the finest ballroom of its kind anywhere in the world.
11: The justices did not rule on whether the construction is legal, but said the historic preservationists who challenged it likely do not have the grounds to sue. But in a surprising dissent, Chief Justice John Roberts calling the construction likely unlawful, saying Congress should have a say and that the president likely infringed on the legislature's power of the purse. There are still legal battles to come, but bottom line, Trump will likely be able to finish building the ballroom, which the administration says is already 65% complete. It's the centerpiece of his White House makeover, which also includes a new helipad.
12: They can have people go there for cocktails and then walk to the ballroom.
11: Trump hyper-focused on the renovations, even as the war with Iran enters its seventh month. The U.S. and Iran now exchanging fire for the first time in weeks.
13: This is a relatively little war for us. This is not a big war.
11: The president dismissing a Washington Post report that top military leaders are warning a prolonged war will leave the Pentagon without enough munitions and resources to confront other threats against America, both abroad and here at home.
13: We can always take from other sources, but I don't think we're going to need it because nobody's going to mess with us. Nobody.
6: And we're learning that Army Secretary Dan Driscoll is resigning. Sources say it comes after months of tension with Defense Secretary Pete Hegseth over the firing of top Army brass and the direction of the service. The White House is praising Driscoll as, quote, highly effective. Mary Bruce, ABC News, the White House.
4: Mary, thank you. Preparations have been made for today's arrival of Tropical Storm Edward along the Texas-Louisiana coast. Heavy rain and possible flooding are the storm's biggest threats, but wind gusts in some areas could reach up to 70 miles per hour.
6: Well, everyone needs to hold on tight for this next story because it is a wild ride.
4: A powerboat was showing plenty of power, going at least 200 miles per hour. And look at this.
6: Whoa.
4: It went airborne, flipping several times before landing upright. This was at an event over the weekend in Missouri.
6: Yeah, it looks like it's getting thrashed around like a paper plane, like nothing there. Police eventually responded to the scene. They say the driver suffered serious injuries, but another person who was also in the boat, thankfully, was not injured, which seems pretty miraculous when you see just what happened. And it gets pretty high in the air, too, in addition to how quickly it's moving.
4: Oh, yeah. This was at an event called the Lake of the Ozark Shootout, which is described by the organizers as the largest powerboating event in the world. It's also a nonprofit that raises money for first responders.
6: Okay. So for a good cause, but thankfully everyone's all right.
4: Yeah, definitely.
6: Yeah. Big whoa.
4: Coming up, this new fashion accessory that we've already mentioned, a purse inspired by chicken.
6: It's already piqued my curiosity, plus the spectacular crash caught on camera. How that motorcyclist is doing after he ended up inside that bus. And later, in the skinny,
4: where BTS is lighting its final fuse here in the U.S.
6: You're watching World News Now.
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50: Jeopardy Masters two-week primetime event continues tonight, 8, 7 Central on ABC.
4: We're back with a dramatic crash in Colombia. A motorcyclist slamming into a bus, ending up, as you can see right there, inside that bus. The biker crashed through the rear doors of the bus, which were open. Local reports say the biker appeared disoriented, but his injuries were not serious.
51: Well, singer David, who's pleaded not guilty to murdering a teenaged girl, is now being represented by a public defender. That after his lawyers abruptly withdrew from the case. The 21-year-old's former legal team offering no explanation. David is charged with the death of 14-year-old Celeste Hernandez, whose remains were found in his vehicle last year. His next court date is mid-October.
4: Now to a controversy involving the annual Met Gala here in New York. Designer John Galliano was going to be celebrated at the gala next May and was to be the focus of the exhibit at the Metropolitan Museum of Art. But there was intense backlash because of Galliano's history of anti-Semitic and anti-Asian statements and his conviction in 2011 of anti-Semitic abuse in France.
52: He had gone into a bar in Paris and accosted several Jewish patrons, telling them that he loved Hitler, telling them that they and their relatives should be gassed.
4: Now Galliano and the Met say the exhibit will not happen. The museum says plans for a new spring exhibit are being developed.
51: Well, it's a fashion accessory that you might actually see at the Met Gala red carpet. I mean, it is a small chance, but it is a chance. Check out Walmart's new handbag. The chicken purse, as they're calling it. Hey, it certainly is memorable. It's inspired by Walmart's rotisserie chicken. Comes in two flavors, traditional and then lemon pepper. Costs only $5.97. There's the lemon pepper. It's the same price as Walmart's rotisserie chicken, which is very fitting. It'll be available online beginning this morning. So what do you think, Sophie? Should we get matching ones?
4: I think so. Which one do you want, lemon pepper, or do you want the original?
51: Maybe I'll do lemon pepper.
4: Okay.
51: Spice
0: spice it up a little bit.
4: Spice it up on this Tuesday morning. Why not?
0: Yeah, don't limit yourself.
4: Okay, we'll take them all. When we come back, news about Dolly Fest.
0: And a meltdown at the U.S. Open. The skinny is next.
1: I've fought with many warriors in my time. They were far stronger than all of us put together. And they died. Facing enemies that scared me far less than this one. We're going to need a miracle. It's not possible.
2: Being Chad Powers is hard.
3: Do you really want to stop winning?
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8: All across America.
9: Good morning.
10: Hello.
8: Wherever we are.
9: Welcome. It's good to be home.
8: It feels like home.

0: 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It's an invitation to come together.
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0: Brighten your morning.
2: I'm George, how are you?
0: And the day ahead.
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14: Reporting from Tel Aviv on the US-Israeli war in Iran, I'm Tom Sufi-Burridge. Wherever the story is, we'll take you there. You're streaming ABC News Live. Yeah.
15: The song that's had us swaying all morning long. Time now for The Skinny, and Danny New joins us as we start with what's being billed as the party of a lifetime.
16: Yeah, you could say that again, and it's all in tribute to the Queen of Country.
17: Two Dolly Fest concerts on both sides of the pond. Dolly's estate has announced the concerts will be held across two consecutive weekends next year in both Nashville and London.
16: Now, exact dates, they still have yet to be set, along with exactly who is going to be performing, so stay tuned for those details. But it has been reported that she wanted a big party for her 80th birthday, so they're going to, you know, everyone else is going to do that in her honor. In
17: That's
16: true
17: all.
16: Dolly fashion. Yeah. She always made people smile, and she's still making us smile.
17: Yeah. Next to tennis and the U.S. Open across the river from us in Queens.
16: Mm-hmm. Yeah, so it was a fashion parade of celebrities both on and off the court, you guys, including Naomi Osaka, who always walks out in something just unique. I mean, just incredible, always fun to see. Mm-hmm. These are always the social media videos that I see is Naomi Osaka. This look was styled by La Roche and was actually inspired by former NBA star Allen Iverson.
18: La Roche, of course, is well known as Zendaya's stylist, so no surprise that Osaka is looking amazing. And as for her late night match, she won in straight sets.
16: Whoa, very, very
17: late impressive. Into the night.
16: Hey, what is it? You look good, you feel good?
18: Right.
16: Apparently you also play good.
18: Yes. Meanwhile, the show in the stands featured celebs like Queen Latifah in a seersucker blazer alongside U.S. women's soccer star Trinity Rodman watching her boyfriend Ben Shelton.
17: Lindsey Vonn hit the blue carpet alongside NFL Commissioner Roger Goodell, along with Vogue legend Anna Wintour, sporting a white and olive felted dress with her signature bob and sunglasses.
16: And it wouldn't be a tournament without the requisite racket meltdown, this time by Louis Boisson after her loss to Emma Navarro, for which she could now be facing a possible fine.
17: Mm. Well, here it is. This is when she smashes the racket a bunch. A little awkward.
18: Yeah. Well, have to see what happens today at the U.S. Open.
16: Yeah, always fun. For better or for worse.
19: Critics are raving about the Dog Stars.
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19: 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The cast is sensational.
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34: Wow. 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
36: Premieres tonight.
37: Never seen anything like this before.
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39: This place is going to astonish you.
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39: Oh my gosh.
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41: Wow! This is breathtaking.
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45: You shouldn't be trying to steal my house.
46: I live here. Police is on the way.
45: No, you don't.
46: Police is on the way.
47: And that's when the squatter standoff started.
45: Get out of my house.
48: I realized that we really had a squatter on our hands.
49: I literally lost my...
50: I have seen every scam in the book, I thought.
51: That's something that never, like, leaves you.
48: Get the out of our house.

0: As they say, there is a first time for everything.
1: Yeah, but when it comes to roller skating, it's not often that one's first time is well into adulthood, much less turn into a public media event. Right, Danny?
2: Yeah. We're going to head to Cheeseman Park in Denver, one of my favorite places, where hundreds helped one 34-year-old woman finally achieve this skate of passage.
3: Most people may not remember their first time roller skating. But maybe that's because they didn't have hundreds of people there cheering them on.
2: Was it the longest 5 minutes of your life?
4: It was the most bizarre.
3: 2 weekends ago, Heather Walker here invited the Denver community to witness her maiden voyage on skates. She put up signs around town and posted on social media writing, "Come witness the event of a lifetime, a full-grown adult attempting the impossible."
4: Lately, I have been seeing people do it at parks, and it looks like a magic trick to me.
3: Growing up, Heather was training to be a ballerina, so she said roller skating was just too big of a risk at the time. But she knew if enough people showed up to Cheeseman Park in Denver, she would have the necessary adrenaline to put on a show and finally check off this bucket lister.
5: Heather inspired me to make all of this.
3: And when the day finally arrived, people showed up with handmade signs, one saying, "Please don't die, heart," and another, "You've got this?" Plus, there was even a painter.
2: Were you shocked?
4: Deeply shocked.
3: First, Heather got the crowd going with a safety demonstration as she put on her helmet, elbow pads, wrist pads, knee pads, and custom-made, quote-unquote, butt pillow. And then it was time to fly and fall and repeat. Heather says she fell about 10 times before she finally inched her way 150 feet to the finish line, where her mom was waiting to celebrate together as the crowd went wild.
4: I don't go to sports. I don't know sports. But it felt like what I would imagine people feel like a sports euphoria, like elated and happy. It was so fun.
2: For the record, Heather said once she got going, she was hooked and loved feeling the wind in her hair. In other words, I do not think this will be the last time that she goes roller skating.
0: She created her own sporting event.
2: I know.
0: I don't know that it actually gets any better than that.
2: So there were 300 people there.
1: Yeah, those fan signs are everything, especially the one that says, "You got this?"
2: Question mark? She said she did not have any cuts or bruises, but a couple days later, her neck did start to hurt a little bit.
0: Understandably so.
2: Despite the butt pillow.
0: The butt pillow is really key. You go, girl.
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1: Yeah, Houston bracing for heavy rain today as a tropical system comes ashore. What to expect, plus the flooding aftermath in the Grand Canyon. Details about the hikers who were swept away.
11: Also this morning, new details about this chaotic scene in New York's Times Square. Police killing a woman armed with knives after they say she stabbed two people. Plus, making...
12: ABC News, I'm Stephanie Officer. One victim is dead, another hospitalized, and a suspect killed by police in what NYPD Commissioner Jessica Tisch calls a random, unprovoked stabbing attack Monday. She says the two victims were attacked within 20 seconds of each other. First, a man standing near his wife, then another woman not far away. Tisch says the suspect refused repeated calls to drop two knives. Officers fatally shot her.
14: During the encounter, she told the officers, quote, "I'm not dropping anything. I would rather kill both of you." She repeated, "I will kill you."
12: A North Carolina 17-year-old has been indicted for allegedly live-streaming the deadly San Diego mosque attack. DA Jim O'Neill said Monday Sarah Santiago also helped plan it.
15: She was indicted by a grand jury. Three counts of murder and one count of conspiracy.
12: Police say two teen gunmen shot at the Islamic Center in May, killing three men before killing themselves. This is a
1: bit little by little, but we've got some pumpkins on this half hour that really are so creative and take time to execute. So it's very impressive.
0: And we don't mind a little pumpkin spice. So.
1: Yeah. And hot girl autumn, too. Just all the things. We're going to get to that later, but we begin with the severe storms affecting millions of people.
11: While Texas and Louisiana brace for today's tropical storm, heavy rain in the Southwest is causing flooding and a climbing death toll.
16: Oh my gosh! Oh no!
11: Powerful storms unleashing deadly flash floods across the Southwest. Fast-moving water swamping roads in Utah. And in Arizona, two people now confirmed dead after a flash flood ripped through the Grand Canyon. One victim identified as 46-year-old John Giusti, a Texas chiropractor and married father of three. His family saying exploring the Grand Canyon was a long-time dream for John. Officials say more than 80 people have been rescued, many airlifted to safety.
17: We just heard people yell, run, run, run, and there's 40 of us running through this knee-deep muddy water trying to make it to the bridge.
11: One person remains unaccounted for, and authorities say they're still working to determine if anyone else is missing.
18: This is a very common area for day hikers. It's not rim-to-rim season, but it's very common.
11: Four rounds of weekend rain pounded an area already identified as a flooding risk after a wildfire last year left behind a burn scar. Meanwhile, today, millions along the Gulf Coast are bracing for Tropical Storm Edward, expected to bring heavy rain, dangerous storm surge, and flash flooding to parts of Texas and Louisiana. Up to 9 inches of rain could fall in some areas. Many Houston area schools plan to be closed today.
19: We have aircraft, including rescue aircraft, swift water rescue boats, as well as high water vehicles already deployed to make sure we are able to do everything possible to protect and save human lives.
11: And local power companies are also saying they have resources in position in case of power outages. Let's get some forecast details from ABC's Jeff Smith. Hey, Jeff, good morning.
20: Good Tuesday morning. We're watching Tropical Storm Edward, which has eyes on the northern Gulf Coast, in particular right along the Louisiana-Texas border. By later on this afternoon, could be a 60-mile-per-hour tropical storm, so we have tropical storm warnings. The biggest threat from this, the rainfall, though, bounded by Galveston and the Houston area all the way to Beaumont, 2 to 4 inches of rain over a widespread area, maybe localized amounts over half a foot just north of Houston. The other big story, the heat and humidity, which is spreading all the way to the East Coast, Washington, D.C., 104 heat index by Thursday. Meteorologist Jeff Smith, ABC News.
1: Jeff, thank you. A frightening and deadly stabbing attack in New York's Times Square. Police confronting the woman there in the pink shirt after they say she stabbed two people. One victim, a 32-year-old woman, dying in the hospital. The other victim, a 68-year-old man, is in stable condition. Authorities say the suspect refused orders to drop two knives, and when she advanced towards the officers, she was shot and later died. Officials say she had a documented history of mental illness.
11: A former gang leader has been found guilty of orchestrating the drive-by shooting that claimed the life of hip-hop icon Tupac Shakur 3 decades ago. Prosecutors say Dwayne Kefidi Davis was caught by his own words. ABC's Alex Stone has more.
5: A jury here in Las Vegas finding Dwayne Davis, the only man ever charged in the 1996 murder of rap icon Tupac Shakur, guilty of first-degree murder. The jury deliberated for only 3 hours after they were given the case on Monday, the case hinging on whether jurors believed Dwayne Davis's own words over 30 years. He told police and even wrote a book that he was involved in the murder of Tupac Shakur, but then he claimed those were all lies to sell his book and that he did not actually have any involvement in the murder of Shakur. Now, testimony lasted a week and a half. It centered on rap and gang culture in the 90s. Prosecutors saying Davis ordered the murder of Shakur because he was angry about his nephew getting beat up that night on September 7th, 1996 at a Las Vegas hotel. Next week will mark 30 years since the murder of Shakur. And when he is sentenced on October 13th, Dwayne Davis could get life in prison. Alex Stone, ABC News, Las Vegas.
1: Alex, thank you. Well, police swarmed a bank in Cedar Hill, Texas, south of Dallas, after an attempted robbery. They say a man armed with a knife demanded money from bank employees until he was shot by an armed witness. Police say the armed witness is cooperating with their investigation. The chances of finding more survivors in Nepal and Tibet are diminishing nearly a week after a massive flood wiped out entire towns. But rescuers are still working around the clock, searching for any signs of life as the death toll continues to rise. ABC's Britt Clennett is there.
21: With 80 Americans still missing after catastrophic flooding obliterated villages in Nepal and Tibet, the desperate race against time to rescue those trapped underground. Crews scouring massive tunnels buried under mud and debris at multiple hydropower sites, searching for hundreds of workers who may have survived in air pockets deep in the mud. More than 300 already found alive. This six-year-old girl, also rescued days after the disaster, reunited with her parents. U.S. officials say 13 Americans have been found safe. But the death toll is soaring. More than 950 people killed, thousands more still missing, including Jyoti Rai from Lexington, Massachusetts, outside Boston.
22: Everyone is devastated. We need a closure.
21: Friends say she was celebrating her 50th birthday when the flooding hit, her husband flying to Nepal, now searching for his wife.
22: He's overwhelmed. He's been breaking down. Like many times you call him and he just, you know, you hear him crying.
23: This village inundated in under 20 seconds. An entire community vanished. It is hard to tell where the destruction ends.
21: We visited the site of a school wiped off the map. More than 900 students narrowly escaping the wall of water as it came crashing through their village.
24: So you had 10 seconds to just run for your lives.
25: 10 seconds to live or die.
21: Praising their principal for saving their lives.
25: If he was not there, then we will not able to alive.
24: The wall of the missing behind me growing by the day with that desperate effort to rescue hundreds trapped in a vast network of muddy tunnels, while American families now here desperate for answers. Britt Clennett, ABC News, Kathmandu.
1: Britt, thanks. The Supreme Court has granted President Trump permission to continue building his $400 million White House ballroom. Court did not rule on the legality of the case, but the conservative justices found the preservationist group that sued to block construction lacked standing to bring the lawsuit. Chief Justice John Roberts joined the three liberals in dissent, saying the construction is likely unlawful, infringing on Congress's power of the purse.
26: President Trump is voicing his support for data centers, even as the center face growing opposition ahead of the midterm elections. Trump declared in a post, "Let data reign." He mocked communities that oppose the sites used to power AI, suggesting they would end up backwards and poor, and those in favor would be successful and rich. Protesters have rallied against the strained data center's place on power grids. Trump says China couldn't be happier with that movement.
1: Now to a 91-year-old man making history.
26: Danny New is here with more, and he's got a pretty great nickname, right, Danny?
2: Yeah, he goes by Graybeard, guys. His name is technically, though, Dale Sanders. Mm. And he just became the oldest hiker to complete the Appalachian Trail, hitting all the segments from Georgia to Maine. And this is how it works. So you can do it out of order, technically, as long as you finish all of them within a year. So in Graybeard's case, he started last September in West Virginia and made his way while proceeding to fall 71 times over the course of the year.
1: Whoa.
2: Even once being hospitalized.
27: To be honest with you, I didn't think I would be able to get back and finish it to get the thru-hike record. I figured I would come back later in September and do it and get I would be the oldest person to hike the AT, but I wouldn't be the oldest person to through hike the AT.
2: Well, that's the last time anyone will ever doubt the mighty Greybeard again, who, by the way, has held this record before. In 2017, he broke it at 82, and then someone finished it at 83 four years later. But I think 91 is going to be a whole lot harder to break.
26: He doesn't look like he's slowing down, though.
2: No, neither does his beard.
1: That beard's got to be record-breaking in its own right, for sure.
3: Yeah, definitely.
1: Appalachian Trail, by the way, crosses 14 states.
26: Mm, wow.
1: Probably got to see a lot of cool things along the way.
26: Yeah, definitely.
1: Thanks, Danny. Coming up, an entire California town now up for sale.
26: Plus, coaches behaving badly. The youth football game that was thrown into chaos.
1: And later, why young men are trying to attract women by skipping showers and deodorant.
26: Wait, what?
1: You're watching World News Now.
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1: We're back with the cab of a big rig dangling off a highway overpass. This was over the weekend in Cincinnati. A man and a woman who were inside were rescued, suffering minor injuries. The driver saying the brakes failed, leading to the crash. The overpass was closed for hours because the truck was leaking a large amount of diesel fuel onto the road below.
2: Some bad behavior on the field during a youth football game in Pittsburgh has several adult coaches being suspended. ABC's Aaron Katursky has the video.
3: Get off the field.
4: Two youth football coaches in Pittsburgh are suspended after this brawl broke out on the field mid-game.
5: 5-yard penalty.
4: The coach there in green is first seen yelling at the other side before appearing to confront a coach from the other team, who pushes him back as the refs try to intervene. But the confrontation quickly escalating as other adults try pushing that coach in green off the field. Seconds later, two coaches are fighting on the ground.
6: Get the kids off the field, please.
4: The Youth Football League is suspending two coaches indefinitely pending an investigation, and each organization has also suspended five additional coaches. It comes just days after this moment at a youth football game in Wisconsin. A father seen running onto the field, tripping a 9-year-old player as he raced towards a touchdown. Police say that father admitted he was wrong and was cited for disorderly conduct. As for the latest brawl in Pittsburgh, the father who shot the video told us it happened in the final minutes of the game, and he described it as chaotic. But in the bleachers, he said parents were just concerned for the kids on the field. Aaron Katursky, ABC News, Plymouth, Massachusetts.
2: Concern, understandably so. Aaron, thanks. Coming up, day four of deliberations in the Lindsey Clancy murder trial. So far, there have been only two pieces of evidence the jury is asked to see.
1: And later, forget about carving pumpkins. The farmer who's growing pumpkins into scary shapes.
2: Wait, what?
1: You're watching World News Now.
7: I've fought with many warriors in my time. 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
14: I met Joel. 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
8: We're back with the latest health scare for Lionel Richie. The Grammy winner checked himself into the hospital after his Saturday night performance in St. Louis. He's now in intensive care. It comes after the 77-year-old Richie canceled a string of shows over this summer over health scares. Turning now to the murder trial that's captivated the nation. The jury of 9 women and 3 men are set to enter their 4th day of deliberations in the trial of the Massachusetts mother who killed her 3 children. Here's ABC's Rena Roy.
9: The jury of 9 women and 3 men arrived to court in Plymouth, Massachusetts with straight faces, telling the judge they were ready to deliberate once again in the Lindsay Clancy murder trial after not seeing or hearing anything about the case over the weekend. Clancy's defense attorney Kevin Reddington speaking to reporters outside of court.
10: How are you feeling this morning?
9: Last week, jurors sending just one question to the judge.
11: They've only asked for the knife and the pill bottles. That's the only evidence they've asked to see. They've not asked for readbacks of any testimony. Where they are is impossible to say.
9: Clancy was on 13 different psychiatric drugs in the months before the killings and used that knife to stab herself before she jumped from a second floor window, leaving her wheelchair bound. Reddington has argued she was over-medicated and failed by the health care system. But prosecutors say Clancy was in control and aware of her carefully planned strangulation in 2023. Of 5-year-old Cora, 3-year-old Dawson, and 8-month-old Callan, while her husband Patrick ran errands. Jury deliberations come after 21 days of harrowing and at times difficult testimony.
12: I think the jury really has to comb through who they believe to be credible, who had the most information to make the most appropriate diagnosis or prediction of what Lindsay Clancy's mental health would have been or should have been at that time.
9: And Clancy's lawyer says she's also sad, nervous, and scared as the jury decides her fate. Rena Roy, ABC News, Plymouth, Massachusetts.
8: Rena, thanks. Well, it's been a summer of nervous swimmers off America's East Coast.
4: Yeah, most definitely. And now, a new scare on Martha's Vineyard.
13: A female party that was pulled from the water is bleeding.
14: Party is out of the water. Believed to be some kind of a bite.
8: Rescuers were called to the island's Norton Point for a swimmer with serious wounds on her leg that officials say were consistent with a shark attack. She was taken to the hospital with injuries but is expected to be okay. Lifeguards suspended swimming, and so far this year there have been over a dozen shark attacks in the U.S., but the last documented fatal shark attack in all of Massachusetts was in 1936.
4: They certainly are rare, but definitely good to be cautious if you head to the water. Coming up, an entire town that's for sale in California.
8: Wait, what?
4: Yeah.
15: Okay, what are you searching for today? What's hot, trending, totally unexpected?
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17: Fox Hollow is like a killing field.
18: When the documentary came out, we immediately began getting leads. There is another suspect, and it wasn't Mark Goodyear.
19: We're so close to solving this. We just need the one person who connects everything.
20: So when I interview Mark this time, what should I ask him?
18: Ask him if he'll talk to me.
21: I met Joel. He was tall, handsome, magnetic. I knew I met the man I'm gonna marry. My mom said, Jesus Christ, Caroline, it better not be a cop.
22: He was the family man, devoted father.
23: He was super cop.
21: And then one day, I got a text. I had no idea. the lie that he was living.
1: He knew something wasn't right.
21: He had a severe sex addiction.
2: He was clocking in and then going to have sex with people.
1: In his cop car while on duty.
10: Who should have sex with? Why can't you just be honest?
23: I am being honest.
1: I was shocked my dad could do something so stupid.
21: Banging on the door.
24: Man to man, stay away from my wife.
25: You're throwing your family away over this.
21: He looked at me and said, if I were in your shoes, I'd run.
1: And then things got really bad.
21: It was a betrayal that is just another level.
26: Betrayal. Dirty Secrets.
27: You shouldn't be trying to steal my house.
28: I live here. Police is on the way.
27: No, you don't.
28: Police is on the way.
29: And that's when the squatter standoff started.
27: Get out of my house.
30: I realized that we really had a squatter on our hands.
21: I literally lost my...
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31: That's something that never, like, leaves you.
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6: You've never seen anything like this before.
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4: We're back with our wait, what? Starting with the entire town that's on the market. Wait, what? So this is just 1 hour outside of San Diego. It's the entire town of Campo, California that's now up for sale. A 15-acre plot of land with 35 buildings, including 28 residential buildings, its own post office, a church, VFW post, and even a border patrol facility. All for a cool $6 million.
38: The town dates back to 1885, became a U.S. Army base during World War II before being transferred into private property. It is being marketed not just as an investment, but as a chance to develop a community with untapped potential. Mm. Isn't this kind of the plot to the Creek show, whose name I can't say on television, starring Eugene Levy?
4: Yeah.
38: Right? They own the town.
4: It's kind of a fun concept, right? Pool your money together with friends and take over the town.
39: They say paint the town red, but I would paint it pink.
4: Ooh, I like where you're thinking.
39: Okay.
4: Add a couple palm trees, a little pool. Whole neighborhood party.
39: Next, exactly 60 days until Halloween. And the scariest thing you'll hear about all day involving a bat in the middle of the night.
38: Wait, what?
39: A doctor in Virginia took to Instagram to tell her frightening tale of a dream about a cute little field mouse trying to get into her mouth, but she woke up, reached into her mouth, and felt like there was something kind of slimy and a little hairy and cool.
4: No, no, no. Yeah, turns out it was a bat trying to burrow in her mouth. She grabbed it and threw it across the room. She and her husband immediately underwent rabies treatments, of course, so hopefully they're on the mend.
38: My wife did that. That was one of the worst things ever, getting the rabies vaccine. Mm-hmm. So, feeling for them. That's horrible.
4: Yeah.
38: Next, to something only slightly less troubling than a bat in your mouth. Guys trying to attract girls by skipping, showering, and deodoranting.
4: Wait, what?
38: Yeah, the latest young dating craze popularized on TikTok called pheromone maxing. A theory is that it enhances men's natural musk.
39: We're really maxing on everything these days. While science has shown that scent can play a role in attraction, both psychologists and dermatologists say there's zero evidence that skipping showers is going to make you attractive to potential partners. So keep the water running.
4: Yeah, maybe we could do like hygiene maxing next.
39: Please.
38: Best
39: like,
38: cologne.
39: What's hotter than that?
4: Just take yourself to like a car wash and hose down.
39: Yeah.
4: And finally, to one farmer creating these scary pumpkins without a knife or magic markers.
39: Wait, what?
4: So this is in a town north of New York City. Todd Lyons, he's figured out how to grow pumpkins into scary faces by using these molds. His creations include Chucky the Killer Doll, Frankenstein, King Kong, even a vampire.
38: It's September, and I'm already terrified of some pumpkins.
21: I met Joel. He was magnetic. I knew I met the man I'm going to marry. My mom said, Jesus Christ, Caroline, it better not be a cop. And then one day, I got a text.
1: He knew something wasn't right.
21: He had a severe sex addiction.
2: He was clocking in and then going to have sex with people.
1: In his cop car while on duty. And then things got really bad.
0: It was a betrayal that is just another level.
26: Betrayal. Dirty Secrets.
3: All across America.
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7: It's good to be home.
3: It feels like home.
8: Hi.

0: GMA. It's an invitation to come together.
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0: Brighten your morning.
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12: From ABC News, I'm Stephanie Officer. Nearly 30 years to the day of the 1996 murder of musical icon Tupac Shakur, a guilty verdict at the trial of Duane Keefe D. Davis in Las Vegas. Davis is the only person ever brought up on charges and now convicted in the rapper's killing. Jurors returning not even 3 hours after deliberations began following closing arguments Monday. ABC's Alex Stone in Las Vegas.
13: This is essentially at this point a life sentence, and there could be an appellate process and will be an appellate process, no doubt, coming down the line, but he likely now is heading to prison for the rest of his life.
12: Police and prosecutors had long accused Davis and admitted longtime Los Angeles gang leader of being the shot caller and handing the gunman the murder weapon. Davis now faces a maximum of life in prison. The judge has set his sentencing for October 13th. Davis is being held without bail. Tupac Amaru Shakur was just 25 years old when he was shot on September 7th, 1996. He died of his injuries 6 days later. The U.S. and Iran have renewed their attacks on one another this weekend. The U.S. targeted Iranian rocket launcher positions while Iran retaliated with attacks on nearby Jordan. ABC's Luis Martinez.
14: We saw Iran launching missiles towards Jordan that were then intercepted by both the U.S. military and Jordanian air defense systems. The question now is whether this is going to prompt another back and forth between the U.S. and Iran. Iranian officials saying that they are going to continue to defend themselves.
12: Rap pioneer Yo-Yo is back for another season of her cooking series, Downright Delicious with Yo-Yo. She tells ABC News she was always drawn to the kitchen and used to cook for fellow rappers, including Wu-Tang Clan members, but COVID kicked it into overdrive. The new season currently airs on Aspire TV. 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
12: Federal Trade Commission and 22 state attorneys general have filed suit against Amazon, alleging the behemoth secretly overcharged its advertising customers more than $20 billion by manipulating the system when pricing ads. California AG Rob Bonta.
17: Over the years, Amazon has rigged billions of ad auctions. It's substantially overcharged customers who rely on Amazon to help run a successful business. Costs that are often passed on to everyday Amazon shoppers, regular folks.
12: In response, Amazon says the FTC's claim fundamentally misunderstands how advertisers operate, saying there's no harm to consumers or advertisers. Late musical icon Dolly Parton is being honored by a college football team from her home state this season.
18: Tennessee football head coach Josh Heupel announces the team will honor Dolly Parton on their helmets.
19: We'll be wearing a sticker patch on the back of our helmet to recognize her accomplishments and everything that she's meant and had an impact here on Tennessee.
18: That sticker will include Parton's signature.
19: A lady that was extremely proud of her roots.
18: Citing
19: her ability to give back, make an impact to people.
18: Parton grew up just outside Knoxville, where the Vols play.
12: ABC's Chuck Sievert's in. The San Francisco 49ers started their final set of practices before leaving to play the season opener in Australia. And at 91 years old, Dale Graybeard Sanders has reclaimed the title of oldest hiker to complete the Appalachian Trail. Stephanie Officer, ABC.
1: In the back seat of the Cadillac where the shots were fired from. The prosecution based the case on Davis's own memoir and interviews.
2: You told people to buy the book so they could get the real deal. He voluntarily made these statements. So it's very hard to go back and to say, well, I did all of that and it was all a lie.
1: The defense claims Davis's book and public statements were exaggerated to make money, not to tell the truth. Davis is the only person still alive of the four men prosecutors say were in the Cadillac. He could get life in prison.
4: This morning, there's some clarity in the aftermath of that flooding tragedy in the Grand Canyon. Late Monday night, authorities said two people are dead and at least one remains missing, with crews using a drone in that search. And they say they're still working to determine if anyone else is missing. ABC's Olivia Rubin has the details.
5: Amid an urgent search for survivors, one of the victims of the deadly flash flooding in the Grand Canyon identified as Dr. John Giusti, a Texas chiropractor, husband, and father to three daughters. His wife remembering her husband, calling him a real-life superhero. Giusti was hiking with two of his friends near the bottom of the canyon when disaster struck Saturday in the Bright Angel and Phantom Ranch areas. Flash flooding wiping out campgrounds, structures, and hiking trails. Michael Wilhoit's sister says he was on a bucket list trip with his daughter.
7: I know he wouldn't let nothing happen to his daughter. He would put his life before hers.
5: More than 60 people evacuated, among them Erica Viola and her husband, Scott.
9: We just heard people yell, run, run, run. And there's 40 of us running through this knee-deep muddy water trying to make it to the bridge.
5: Gabriel Bergman thanking park rangers for telling them to get to higher ground.
10: If they hadn't told us to evacuate when they did, a lot of people wouldn't have made it.
5: Olivia Rubin, ABC News, New York.
1: Olivia, thanks. In Nepal, hope is fading as rescuers search for survivors of the catastrophic flooding. They're combing through homes caked in mud and entering a network of tunnels at hydropower sites, looking for anyone who may still be alive and trapped in air pockets. Nearly a week after the disaster struck Nepal and Tibet, more than 1,000 people are confirmed dead, and nearly 4,000 are still missing, including 80 Americans.
4: A legal victory for President Trump, the Supreme Court clearing the way for him to continue with the construction of the White House ballroom. And Chief Justice John Roberts sided with his liberal colleagues in dissent. Here's ABC's Mary Bruce.
15: The Supreme Court giving President Trump the green light to keep building his massive $400 million ballroom. The sprawling 90,000 square foot project, a personal priority for the president.
5: I think it'll be the finest ballroom of its kind anywhere in the world.
15: The justices did not rule on whether the construction is legal, but said the historic preservationists who challenged it likely do not have the grounds to sue. But in a surprising dissent, Chief Justice John Roberts calling the construction likely unlawful, saying Congress should have a say and that the president likely infringed on the legislature's power of the purse. There are still legal battles to come, but bottom line, Trump will likely be able to finish building the ballroom, which the administration says is already 65% complete. It's the centerpiece of his White House makeover, which also includes a new helipad.
5: They can have people go there for cocktails and then walk to the ballroom.
15: Trump hyper-focused on the renovations, even as the war with Iran enters its seventh month. The U.S. and Iran now exchanging fire for the first time in weeks.
1: This is a relatively little war for us. This is not a big war.
15: The president dismissing a Washington Post report that top military leaders are warning a prolonged war will leave the Pentagon without enough munitions and resources to confront other threats against America, both abroad and here at home.
1: We can always take from other sources, but I don't think we're going to need it because nobody's going to mess with us. Nobody.
2: And we're learning that Army Secretary Dan Driscoll is resigning. Sources say it comes after months of tension with Defense Secretary Pete Hegseth over the firing of top Army brass and the direction of the service. The White House is praising Driscoll as, quote, highly effective. Mary Bruce, ABC News. the White House.
4: Mary, thank you. Preparations have been made for today's arrival of Tropical Storm Edward along the Texas-Louisiana coast. Heavy rain and possible flooding are the storm's biggest threats, but wind gusts in some areas could reach up to 70 miles per hour. Well, everyone needs to hold on tight for this next story because it is a wild ride. A powerboat was showing plenty of power, going at least 200 miles per hour. And look at this.
9: Whoa.
4: It went airborne, flipping several times before landing upright. This was at an event over the weekend in Missouri.
20: Yeah, it looks like it's getting thrashed around like a paper plane, like nothing there. Police eventually responded to the scene. They say the driver suffered serious injuries, but another person who was also in the boat, thankfully, was not injured, which seems pretty miraculous when you see just what happened. And it gets pretty high in the air, too, in addition to how quickly it's moving.
4: Oh, yeah. This was at an event called the Lake of the Ozark Shootout, which is described by the organizers as the largest powerboating event in the world. It's also a nonprofit that raises money for first responders.
20: Okay. So for a good cause. But thankfully, everyone's all right.
4: Yeah, definitely. Yeah,
20: big whoa.
4: Coming up, this new fashion accessory that we've already mentioned, a purse inspired by chicken.
20: It's already piqued my curiosity, plus the spectacular crash caught on camera. How that motorcyclist is doing after he ended up inside that bus. And later, in the skinny,
4: where BTS is lighting its final fuse here in the U.S.
20: You're watching World News Now.

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12: We're back with a dramatic crash in Colombia. A motorcyclist slamming into a bus, ending up, as you can see right there, inside that bus. The biker crashed through the rear doors of the bus, which were open. Local reports say the biker appeared disoriented, but his injuries were not serious.
13: Well, singer David, who's pleaded not guilty to murdering a teenaged girl, is now being represented by a public defender. That after his lawyers abruptly withdrew from the case. The 21-year-old's former legal team offering no explanation. David is charged with the death of 14-year-old Celeste Hernandez, whose remains were found in his vehicle last year. His next court date is mid-October.
12: Now to a controversy involving the annual Met Gala here in New York. Designer John Galliano was going to be celebrated at the gala next May and was to be the focus of the exhibit at the Metropolitan Museum of Art. But there was intense backlash because of Galliano's history of anti-Semitic and anti-Asian statements and his conviction in 2011 of anti-Semitic abuse in France.
14: He had gone into a bar in Paris and accosted several Jewish patrons, telling them that he loved Hitler, telling them that they and their relatives should be gassed.
12: Now Galliano and the Met say the exhibit will not happen. The museum says plans for a new spring exhibit are being developed.
13: Well, it's a fashion accessory that you might actually see at the Met Gala red carpet. I mean, it is a small chance, but it is a chance. Check out Walmart's new handbag. The chicken purse, as they're calling it. Hey, it certainly is memorable. It's inspired by Walmart's rotisserie chicken. Comes in 2 flavors, traditional and then lemon pepper. Costs only $5.97. There's the lemon pepper. It's the same price as Walmart's rotisserie chicken, which is very fitting. It'll be available online beginning this morning. So what do you think, Sophie? Should we get matching ones?
12: I think so. Which one do you want? Lemon pepper, or do you want the original?
13: Maybe I'll do lemon pepper.
12: Okay.
13: Spice it up a little.
12: Spice it up on this Tuesday morning. Why not?
13: Yeah. Don't limit yourself.
12: Okay. We'll take them all. When we come back, news about Dolly Fest.
13: And a meltdown at the U.S. Open. The skinny is next.
15: I've fought with many warriors in my time. They were far stronger than all of us put together. And they died facing enemies that scared me far less than this one. We're going to need a miracle. It's not possible.
4: Friday night, a mother murdered.
16: Have you ever encountered a case like this?
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17: We've investigated the ex-husband. We've investigated a pastor. We've investigated a ventriloquist.
16: It's not often that a ventriloquist is a person of interest.
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32: Reporting from Donald Trump's inaugural ball, I'm Kira Phillips. Wherever the story is, we'll take you there. 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
33: Yeah. Nothing better than a body has a right to.
34: And the song that's had us swaying all morning long. Time now for The Skinny, and Danny New joins us as we start with what's being billed as the party of a lifetime.
35: Yeah, you could say that again, and it's all in tribute to the Queen of Country.
36: Two Dolly Fest concerts on both sides of the pond. Dolly's estate has announced the concerts will be held across two consecutive weekends next year in both Nashville and London.
35: Now, exact dates, they still have yet to be set, along with exactly who is going to be performing, so stay tuned for those details. But it has been reported that she wanted a big party for her 80th birthday, so they're going to, you know, everyone else is going to do that in her honor. In That's true awesome. Dolly fashion. Yeah. She always made people smile, and she's still making us smile.
34: Yeah.
36: Next to tennis and the U.S. Open across the river from us in Queens.
35: Mm-hmm. Yeah, so it was a fashion parade of celebrities both on and off the court, you guys, including Naomi Osaka, who always walks out in something just unique. I mean, just incredible, always fun to see. Mm-hmm. These are always the social media videos that I see. Is Naomi Osaka. This look was styled by La Roche and was actually inspired by former NBA star Allen Iverson.
37: La Roche, of course, is well known as Zendaya's stylist, so no surprise that Osaka is looking amazing. And as for her late night match, she won in straight sets.
35: Whoa, very, very
36: late into the night.
35: Hey, what is it? You look good, you feel good?
37: Right.
35: Apparently you also play good.
37: Yes. Meanwhile, the show in the stands featured celebs like Queen Latifah in a seersucker blazer alongside U.S. women's soccer star Trinity Rodman watching her boyfriend Ben Shelton.
36: Lindsey Vonn hit the blue carpet alongside NFL commissioner Roger Goodell, along with Vogue legend Anna Wintour sporting a white and olive felted dress with her signature bob and sunglasses.
35: And it wouldn't be a tournament without the requisite racket meltdown, this time by Louise Boisson after her loss to Emma Navarro, for which she could now be facing a possible fine.
37: And finally, BTS has been lighting up an American venue on their current tour.
35: The latest stop, Los Angeles, where throngs of members of the BTS Army lined up to get their hands on merch before the concert tonight.
38: Super Bowl 61 is coming.
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2: 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We're tracking several stories breaking this evening. In the flood zone, the painstaking search for the missing continues.
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37: As they say, there is a first time for everything.
35: Yeah, but when it comes to roller skating, it's not often that one's first time is well into adulthood, much less turn into a public media event. Right, Danny?
36: Yeah. We're going to head to Cheeseman Park in Denver, one of my favorite places, where hundreds helped one 34-year-old woman finally achieve this skate of passage.
17: Most people may not remember their first time roller skating. But maybe that's because they didn't have hundreds of people there cheering them on.
36: Was it the longest 5 minutes of your life?
18: It was the most bizarre.
17: 2 weekends ago, Heather Walker here invited the Denver community to witness her maiden voyage on skates. She put up signs around town and posted on social media writing, "Come witness the event of a lifetime, a full-grown adult attempting the impossible."
18: Lately, I have been seeing people do it at parks, and it looks like a magic trick to me.
17: Growing up, Heather was training to be a ballerina, so she said roller skating was just too big of a risk at the time. But she knew if enough people showed up to Cheeseman Park in Denver, she would have the necessary adrenaline to put on a show and finally check off this bucket lister.
19: Heather inspired me to make all of this.
17: And when the day finally arrived, people showed up with handmade signs, one saying, "Please don't die, heart," and another, "You've got this?" Plus, there was even a painter.
36: Were you shocked?
18: Deeply shocked.
17: First, Heather got the crowd going with a safety demonstration as she put on her helmet, elbow pads, wrist pads, knee pads, and custom-made, quote-unquote, butt pillow. And then it was time to fly and fall and repeat. Heather says she fell about 10 times before she finally inched her way 150 feet to the finish line, where her mom was waiting to celebrate together as the crowd went wild.
18: I don't go to sports. I don't know sports. But it felt like what I would imagine people feel like a sports euphoria, like elated and happy. It was so fun.
36: For the record, Heather said once she got going, she was hooked and loved feeling the wind in her hair. In other words, I do not think this will be the last time that she goes roller skating.
37: She created her own sporting event.
36: I know. Did.
37: I don't know that it actually gets any better than that.
36: So there were 300 people there.
0: Yeah, those fan signs are everything, especially the one that says, "You got this?" Question mark?
36: Yeah, right. Question mark. Right. She said she did not have any cuts or bruises, but a couple days later, her neck did start to hurt a little bit.
37: Understand? I mean, understandably so.
36: Despite the butt pillow.
37: The butt pillow is really key. You go, girl.
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12: Yeah, Houston bracing for heavy rain today as a tropical system comes ashore. What to expect, plus the flooding aftermath in the Grand Canyon. Details about the hikers who were swept away.
11: Also this morning, new details about this chaotic scene in New York's Times Square. Police killing a woman armed with knives after they say she stabbed two people.
13: ABC News, I'm Stephanie Officer. People who knew Tupac Shakur are speaking out following the guilty verdict at the trial of Dwayne Keefe D. Davis today in Las Vegas. Derek Stanton performed with Shakur as part of the rap group Digital Underground and spoke to reporters outside the courthouse. He says the memoir Davis wrote ultimately led to his conviction.
14: One of Tupac's cousins, William Lassane, is actually his birthday. So the first thing I said to him was happy birthday. And I know it's a hell of a birthday gift to have a little bit of vengeance for your little cousin that was murdered 30 years ago.
13: After a weekend of deadly flooding in the Grand Canyon, flood watches remained in effect for much of Arizona today. Erica Viola and her husband telling ABC News they were at a campground when they were told to evacuate immediately.
15: And we just heard people yell, run, run, run. And there's 40 of us running, trying to make it to the bridge.
13: At least two bodies have been recovered from the flood zone. This is ABC News.
12: Little by little, but we've got some pumpkins on this half hour that really are so creative and take time to execute. So it's very impressive.
11: And we don't mind a little pumpkin spice. So.
12: Yeah. And Hot Girl Autumn, too. Just all the things. We're going to get to that later, but we begin with the severe storms affecting millions of people.
11: While Texas and Louisiana brace for today's tropical storm, heavy rain in the Southwest is causing flooding and a climbing death toll.
16: Oh, my God. Oh, no.
17: Powerful storms unleashing deadly flash floods across the Southwest. Fast-moving water swamping roads in Utah. And in Arizona, two people now confirmed dead after a flash flood ripped through the Grand Canyon. One victim identified as 46-year-old John Giusti, a Texas chiropractor and married father of three. His family saying exploring the Grand Canyon was a long-time dream for John. Officials say more than 80 people have been rescued, many airlifted to safety.
15: We just heard people yell, run, run, run, and there's 40 of us running through this knee-deep muddy water trying to make it to the bridge.
17: One person remains unaccounted for, and authorities say they're still working to determine if anyone else is missing.
18: This is a very common area for day hikers. It's not rim-to-rim season, but it's very common.
17: Four rounds of weekend rain pounded an area already identified as a flooding risk after a wildfire last year left behind a burn scar. Meanwhile, today, millions along the Gulf Coast are bracing for Tropical Storm Edward, expected to bring heavy rain, dangerous storm surge, and flash flooding to parts of Texas and Louisiana. Up to 9 inches of rain could fall in some areas. Many Houston area schools plan to be closed today.
19: We have aircraft, including rescue aircraft, swift water rescue boats, as well as high water vehicles already deployed to make sure we are able to do everything possible to protect and save human lives.
11: And local power companies are also saying they have resources in position in case of power outages. Let's get some forecast details from ABC's Jeff Smith. Hey, Jeff, good morning.
20: Good Tuesday morning. We're watching Tropical Storm Edward, which has eyes on the northern Gulf Coast, in particular right along the Louisiana-Texas border. By later on this afternoon, could be a 60-mile-per-hour tropical storm, so we have tropical storm warnings. The biggest threat from this, the rainfall, though, bounded by Galveston and the Houston area all the way to Beaumont, 2 to 4 inches of rain over a widespread area, maybe localized amounts over half a foot just north of Houston. The other big story, the heat and humidity, which is spreading all the way to the East Coast, Washington, D.C., 104 heat index by Thursday. Meteorologist Jeff Smith, ABC News.
11: Jeff, thank you. A frightening and deadly stabbing attack in New York's Times Square. Police confronting the woman there in the pink shirt after they say she stabbed two people. One victim, a 32-year-old woman, dying in the hospital. The other victim, a 68-year-old man, is in stable condition. Authorities say the suspect refused orders to drop two knives, and when she advanced towards the officers, she was shot and later died. Officials say she had a documented history of mental illness. A former gang leader has been found guilty of orchestrating the drive-by shooting that claimed the life of hip-hop icon Tupac Shakur 3 decades ago. Prosecutors say Dwayne Keefe D. Davis was caught by his own words. ABC's Alex Stone has more.
1: A jury here in Las Vegas finding Dwayne Davis, the only man ever charged in the 1996 murder of rap icon Tupac Shakur, guilty of first-degree murder. The jury deliberated for only 3 hours after they were given the case on Monday, the case hinging on whether jurors believed Dwayne Davis's own words over 30 years. He told police and even wrote a book that he was involved in the murder of Tupac Shakur, but then he claimed those were all lies to sell his book and that he did not actually have any involvement in the murder of Shakur. Now, testimony lasted a week and a half. It centered on rap and gang culture in the 90s. Prosecutors saying Davis ordered the murder of Shakur because he was angry about his nephew getting beat up that night on September 7th, 1996 at a Las Vegas hotel. Next week will mark 30 years since the murder of Shakur. And when he is sentenced on October 13th, Dwayne Davis could get life in prison. Alex Stone, ABC News, Las Vegas.
11: Alex, thank you. Well, police swarmed a bank in Cedar Hill, Texas, south of Dallas, after an attempted robbery. They say a man armed with a knife demanded money from bank employees until he was shot by an armed witness. Police say the armed witness is cooperating with their investigation.
17: The chances of finding more survivors in Nepal and Tibet are diminishing nearly a week after a massive flood wiped out entire towns. But rescuers are still working around the clock, searching for any signs of life as the death toll continues to rise. ABC's Britt Clennett is there.
2: With 80 Americans still missing after catastrophic flooding obliterated villages in Nepal and Tibet, the desperate race against time to rescue those trapped underground. Crews scouring massive tunnels buried under mud and debris at multiple hydropower sites, searching for hundreds of workers who may have survived in air pockets deep in the mud. More than 300 already found alive. This six-year-old girl, also rescued days after the disaster, reunited with her parents. U.S. officials say 13 Americans have been found safe. But the death toll is soaring. More than 950 people killed, thousands more still missing, including Jyoti Rai from Lexington, Massachusetts, outside Boston.
21: Everyone is devastated. We need a closure.
2: Friends say she was celebrating her 50th birthday when the flooding hit, her husband flying to Nepal, now searching for his wife.
21: He's overwhelmed. He's been breaking down. Like many times you call him and he just, you know, you hear him crying.
22: This village inundated in under 20 seconds. An entire community vanished. It is hard to tell where the destruction ends.
2: We visited the site of a school wiped off the map. More than 900 students narrowly escaping the wall of water as it came crashing through their village.
23: So you had 10 seconds to just run for your lives.
24: 10 seconds to live or die.
2: Praising their principal for saving their lives.
24: If he was not there, then we'll not able to alive.
23: The wall of the missing behind me growing by the day with that desperate effort to rescue hundreds trapped in a vast network of muddy tunnels, while American families now here desperate for answers. Britt Clennett, ABC News, Kathmandu.
11: Britt, thanks. The Supreme Court has granted President Trump permission to continue building his $400 million White House ballroom. Court did not rule on the legality of the case, but the conservative justices found the preservationist group that sued to block construction lacked standing to bring the lawsuit. Chief Justice John Roberts joined the three liberals in dissent, saying the construction is likely unlawful, infringing on Congress's power of the purse.
17: President Trump is voicing his support for data centers, even as the center face growing opposition ahead of the midterm elections. Trump declared in a post, "Let data reign." He mocked communities that oppose the sites used to power AI, suggesting they would end up backwards and poor, and those in favor would be successful and rich. Protesters have rallied against the strained data centers' place on power grids. Trump says China couldn't be happier with that movement.
0: Now to a 91-year-old man making history.
11: Danny New is here with more, and he's got a pretty great nickname, right, Danny?
3: Yeah, he goes by Graybeard, guys. His name is technically, though, Dale Sanders. And he just became the oldest hiker to complete the Appalachian Trail, hitting all the segments from Georgia to Maine. And this is how it works. So you can do it out of order, technically, as long as you finish all of them within a year. So in Graybeard's case, he started last September in West Virginia and made his way while proceeding to fall 71 times over the course of the year.
11: Whoa.
3: Even once being hospitalized.
4: To be honest with you, I didn't think I would be able to get back and finish it to get the through hike record. I figured I would come back later in September and do it and get I would be the oldest person to hike the AT, but I wouldn't be the oldest person to through hike the AT.
3: Well, that's the last time anyone will ever doubt the mighty Graybeard again, who, by the way, has held this record before. In 2017, he broke it at 82, and then someone finished it at 83 four years later. But I think 91 is going to be a whole lot harder to break.
11: He doesn't look like he's slowing down, though.
3: No, neither does his beard.
0: That beard's got to be record-breaking in its own right, for sure.
11: Yeah, definitely.
0: Appalachian Trail, by the way, crosses 14 states.
11: Mm, wow.
0: Probably got to see a lot of cool things along the way.
11: Yeah, definitely.
0: Thanks, Danny. Coming up, an entire California town now up for sale.
11: Plus, coaches behaving badly. Youth football game that was thrown into chaos.
0: And later, why young men are trying to attract women by skipping showers and deodorant.
11: Wait, what?
0: You're watching World News Now.
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36: We've investigated the ex-husband. We've investigated a pastor. We've investigated a ventriloquist.
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0: A man and a woman who were inside were rescued, suffering minor injuries. The driver saying the brakes failed, leading to the crash. The overpass was closed for hours because the truck was leaking a large amount of diesel fuel onto the road below.
1: Some bad behavior on the field during a youth football game in Pittsburgh. It has several adult coaches being suspended. ABC's Aaron Katursky has the video.
2: Get off the field!
3: Two youth football coaches in Pittsburgh are suspended after this brawl broke out on the field mid-game.
4: 5-yard penalty.
3: The coach there in green is first seen yelling at the other side before appearing to confront a coach from the other team, who pushes him back as the refs try to intervene. But the confrontation quickly escalating as other adults try pushing that coach in green off the field. Seconds later, two coaches are fighting on the ground.
4: Get the kids off the field, please.
3: The Youth Football League is suspending two coaches indefinitely pending an investigation, and each organization has also suspended five additional coaches. It comes just days after this moment at a youth football game in Wisconsin. A father seen running onto the field, tripping a 9-year-old player as he raced towards a touchdown. Police say that father admitted he was wrong and was cited for disorderly conduct. As for the latest brawl in Pittsburgh, the father who shot the video told us it happened in the final minutes of the game, and he described it as chaotic. But in the bleachers, he said parents were just concerned for the kids on the field. Aaron Katursky, ABC News, Plymouth, Massachusetts.
1: Concern, understandably so. Aaron, thanks. Coming up, day four of deliberations in the Lindsey Clancy murder trial. So far, there have been only two pieces of evidence the jury is asked to see.
0: And later, forget about carving pumpkins. The farmer who's growing pumpkins into scary shapes.
1: Wait, what?
0: You're watching World News Now.
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20: I met Joel. 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
1: I'm Selena Wang in Beijing for the historic Trump Xi Summit. 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
2: We're back with the latest health scare for Lionel Richie. The Grammy winner checked himself into the hospital after his Saturday night performance in St. Louis. He's now in intensive care. It comes after the 77-year-old Richie canceled a string of shows over the summer over health scares. Turning now to the murder trial that's captivated the nation. The jury of 9 women and 3 men are set to enter their fourth day of deliberations in the trial of the Massachusetts mother who killed her 3 children. Here's ABC's Rena Roy.
3: The jury of 9 women and 3 men arrived to court in Plymouth, Massachusetts with straight faces, telling the judge they were ready to deliberate once again in the Lindsay Clancy murder trial after not seeing or hearing anything about the case over the weekend. Clancy's defense attorney, Kevin Reddington, speaking to reporters outside of court.
4: How are you feeling this morning?
3: Last week, jurors sending just one question to the judge.
5: They've only asked for the knife and the pill bottles. That's the only evidence they've asked to see. They've not asked for readbacks of any testimony. Where they are is impossible to say.
3: Clancy was on 13 different psychiatric drugs in the months before the killings and used that knife to stab herself before she jumped from a second floor window, leaving her wheelchair bound. Reddington has argued she was over-medicated and failed by the health care system. But prosecutors say Clancy was in control and aware of her carefully planned strangulation in 2023. Of 5-year-old Cora, 3-year-old Dawson, and 8-month-old Callan, while her husband Patrick ran errands. Jury deliberations come after 21 days of harrowing and at times difficult testimony.
6: I think the jury really has to comb through who they believe to be credible, who had the most information to make the most appropriate diagnosis or prediction of what Lindsay Clancy's mental health would have been or should have been at that time.
1: And Clancy's lawyer says she's also sad, nervous, and scared as the jury decides her fate. Rena Roy, ABC News, Plymouth, Massachusetts.
2: Rena, thanks. Well, it's been a summer of nervous swimmers off America's East Coast.
1: Yeah, most definitely. And now, a new scare on Martha's Vineyard.
7: A female party was pulled from the water, is bleeding.
8: Party is out of the water, believed to be some kind of a bite.
2: Rescuers were called to the island's Norton Point for a swimmer with serious wounds on her leg that officials say were consistent with a shark attack. She was taken to the hospital with injuries but is expected to be okay. Lifeguards suspended swimming, and so far this year there have been over a dozen shark attacks in the U.S., but the last documented fatal shark attack in all of Massachusetts was in 1936.
1: They certainly are rare, but definitely good to be cautious if you head to the water. Coming up, an entire town that's for sale in California.
2: Wait, what?
1: Yeah.
9: Okay, what are you searching for today? What's hot, trending, totally unexpected?
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0: GMA. It's an invitation to come together. Brighten your morning.
1: I'm George, how are you?
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3: Yeah! Fox Hollow is like a killing field.
4: When the documentary came out, we immediately began getting leads. There is another suspect, and it wasn't Mark Goodyear.
5: We're so close to solving this. 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
6: So when I interview Mark this time, what should I ask him?
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7: Friday night, a mother murdered.
8: Have you ever encountered a case like this?
7: The stunning 2020 true crime.
8: All kinds of possibilities are on the table.
9: We've investigated the ex-husband. We've investigated a pastor. We've investigated a ventriloquist.
8: It's not often that a ventriloquist is a person of interest.
7: As unexpected as her murder was, no one was prepared for what would happen next. 2020 Friday night on ABC and stream on Disney Plus and Hulu.
10: We're back with our wait. What? Starting with the entire town that's on the market. Wait, what? So this is just 1 hour outside of San Diego. It's the entire town of Campo, California that's now up for sale. A 15-acre plot of land with 35 buildings, including 28 residential buildings, its own post office, a church, VFW post, and even a border patrol facility. All for a cool $6 million.
11: The town dates back to 1885, became a U.S. Army base during World War II before being transferred into private property. It is being marketed not just as an investment, but as a chance to develop a community with untapped potential. Mm. Isn't this kind of the plot to the Creek show, whose name I can't say on television, starring Eugene Levy?
10: Yeah.
11: Right? They own the town.
10: It's kind of a fun concept, right? Pool your money together with friends and take over the town.
12: They say paint the town red, but I would paint it pink.
10: Ooh, I like where you're thinking.
12: Okay.
10: Add a couple palm trees, a little pool. Whole neighborhood party.
12: Next, exactly 60 days until Halloween. And the scariest thing you'll hear about all day involving a bat in the middle of the night.
11: Wait, what?
12: A doctor in Virginia took to Instagram to tell her frightening tale of a dream about a cute little field mouse trying to get into her mouth, but she woke up, reached into her mouth, and felt like there was something kind of slimy and a little hairy and cool.
10: No, no, no. Yeah, turns out it was a bat trying to burrow in her mouth. She grabbed it and threw it across the room. She and her husband immediately underwent rabies treatments, of course, so hopefully they're on the mend.
11: My wife did that. That was one of the worst things ever, getting the rabies vaccine. Mm-hmm. So, feeling for them. That's horrible.
10: Yeah.
11: Next, to something only slightly less troubling than a bat in your mouth, guys trying to attract girls by skipping, showering, and deodorizing.
10: Wait, what?
11: Yeah, the latest young dating craze popularized on TikTok called pheromone maxing. A theory is that it enhances men's natural musk.
12: We're really maxing on everything these days. While science has shown that scent can play a role in attraction, both psychologists and dermatologists say there's zero evidence that skipping showers is going to make you attractive to potential partners. So keep the water running.
10: Yeah, maybe we could do like hygiene maxing next.
12: Please.
11: Best like, cologne.
12: What's hotter than that?
10: Just take yourself to like a car wash and hose down.
12: Yeah.
10: And finally, to one farmer creating these scary pumpkins without a knife or magic markers.
12: Wait, what?
10: So this is in a town north of New York City. Todd Lyons, he's figured out how to grow pumpkins into scary faces by using these molds. His creations include Chucky the Killer Doll, Frankenstein, King Kong, even a vampire.
11: It's September, and I'm already terrified of some pumpkins. We did it.
13: This is what you need to know.
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13: Tokyo, Scotland, inside the White House and Capitol Hill, on the red carpet at the Oscars.
14: Wherever news is breaking,
13: anywhere in the world,
14: we'll take you right there.
13: The top stories, the latest headlines, the viral moments, what everyone's talking about.
14: What you need to know, all in under 10 minutes.
13: New episodes streaming every day.
14: Only on Disney+.
15: I met Joel. He was tall, handsome, magnetic. I knew I met the man I'm gonna marry. My mom said, Jesus Christ, Caroline, you better not be a cop.
16: He was the family man, devoted father.
17: He was super cop.
15: And then one day, I got a text. I had no idea. the lie that he was living.
1: He knew something wasn't right.
15: He had a severe sex addiction.
17: He was clocking in and then going to have sex with people.
1: In his cop car while on duty.
18: Who would you have sex with? Why can't you just be honest?
19: I am being honest.
20: I was shocked my dad could do something so stupid.
21: Banging on the door.
22: Man to man, stay away from my wife.
23: You're throwing your family away over this.
15: He looked at me and said, if I were in your shoes, I'd run.
1: And then things got really bad.
15: It was a betrayal that is just another level.
24: Betrayal. Dirty Secrets.
25: You shouldn't be trying to steal my house.
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25: No, you don't.
26: Police is on the way.
27: And that's when the squatter standoff started.
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29: I literally lost my
30: 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I thought.
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28: Get the f*** out of our house.
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33: From ABC News, I'm Stephanie Officer. New Yorkers rattled by deadly violence in Times Square. The NYPD says one of the two people stabbed Monday afternoon has died. The suspect, shot by police, also dead. ABC's Matt Rivers.
34: That suspect seen waving a knife in hand, appearing to advance toward the officers. Police deploying a taser and shooting her.
35: Could have been more than that.
36: Who knows? It could have been your mother who got stabbed.
34: Police officials stressing the suspect appeared to be emotionally disturbed, insisting the incident is not terror related.
33: Storm preps in Texas. Tropical Storm Edward has formed in the Gulf with winds of up to 60 miles an hour expected as it makes landfall near the Texas-Louisiana border Tuesday. Governor Greg Abbott warns lightning strikes could ignite more wildfires in drought-stricken areas.
37: Landfall is expected Tuesday afternoon near Chambers and Jefferson counties. At the time of landfall, we expect 60 mile per hour winds, and we expect a storm surge of 2 to 4 feet in Chambers and Jefferson counties.
33: Everything Sprouts, whose alfalfa sprouts were linked to E. coli and salmonella contamination, has now expanded their voluntary recall to include the company's radish sprout mix. The FDA says the recalled robust radish sprout mix was sold in 5-ounce cups. No illnesses have been linked to those radishes, but health officials did publish the original notice August 24th and linked the contaminated alfalfa to 55 illnesses across 15 states.
38: What does my body ignore? What my mind says?
33: Oh, she's not. Singer Jill Scott is apologizing, though, for having to cancel the last 4 shows on her current U.S. tour after coming down with COVID-19. She made the announcement on social media. Although she says she feels fine, Scott can't go anywhere without a mask and is looking out for everyone's health and safety. Scott's stop in Houston has been rescheduled for September 11th and 12th. Shows in Dallas have been postponed until September 14th and 15th. 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
33: Another lawsuit for an artificial intelligence company.
41: Sony Music, Warner Chappell, and several other music publishers are suing Anthropic, accusing the artificial intelligence firm of blatant theft of copyrighted works. The lawsuit alleges Anthropic illegally torrented or downloaded songs from the company's catalogs and used that intellectual property to train its AI model, Claude. Songs included in the suit:
42: Ain't No Mountain High Enough,
41: and Eye of the Tiger. In a statement, Anthropic says, "We disagree with the publisher's claims, and we intend to defend ourselves robustly in court." Mike Dubosky, ABC News.
33: Nutrition company Abbott is launching a new ready-to-feed liquid infant formula made with whole milk.
0: While the liquid formula is not nutritionally superior to powder infant formula, it does give parents yet another option when breastfeeding is not available. While formula made with whole milk does have some properties that are closer to breast milk, it still needs added oils and nutrients to meet baby's needs, like all standard formula. Liquid formula also undergoes an additional sterilization step.
33: That's ABC medical correspondent Yuri Benajud. The Smithsonian Institution will house the National Museum of the American Latino in one of its own buildings, as opposed to a site controlled by the National Park Service. It comes amid criticism from the Trump administration. The 83rd Venice Film Festival opens Wednesday in Italy. Danny Boyle's Inc. will open up the event, while George Clooney will receive a Lifetime Achievement Award. I'm Stephanie Officer, ABC News.
2: Schools plan to be closed today.
37: We have aircraft, including rescue aircraft, swift water rescue boats, as well as high water vehicles already deployed to make sure we are able to do everything possible to protect and save human lives.
3: Initial impacts from Edward are expected to hit later this afternoon. More than 1,000 people are now confirmed dead nearly a week after the catastrophic flooding in Nepal. Rescuers are crawling through tunnels looking for anyone who might be trapped in air pockets. Nearly 4,000 people are missing. One of the hundreds of students saved by their school principal said they had just 10 seconds to escape. Meanwhile, one home is still standing after everything around it was swept away. The building's design and construction now credited for saving the family inside.
4: Back in this country, another shakeup at the Pentagon. The Secretary of the Army is out after clashing with Defense Secretary Pete Hegseth for months. ABC's Karen Hua has the details. Karen, good morning.
5: Sophie, good morning. Dan Driscoll resigned last night. He was the youngest Army Secretary in history. He was confirmed just 18 months ago, sworn in by his old law school friend, Vice President J.D. Vance. Sources say his exit follows growing tension with Hegseth over the firing and sidelining of senior officers. Driscoll had also become popular on Capitol Hill and had a direct line to the White House through Vance. It's the latest shakeup at the Pentagon under Hegseth, who has fired or pushed out a string of top generals despite the ongoing war in Iran, raising concern about a leadership vacuum in the Army. Meanwhile, the other big story here in Washington, concerns over President Trump's $400 million ballroom. The Supreme Court says construction can continue while the legal battle plays out. The justices did not rule on whether the project is legal, only that the preservation group that sued to stop it has no standing to sue. So the bottom line here, this all but guarantees the ballroom will be substantially completed before any final judgments, even though Chief Justice John Roberts himself acknowledged the project is likely unlawful. Hannah?
4: Karen, thank you. President Trump has announced a new set of Medicaid drug pricing deals, pitching the move as an expansion of his affordability initiatives. He says nine more pharmaceutical companies will implement the so-called most favored nation pricing model, meaning they've agreed to charge American patients the same low rate as they charge for people for drugs in foreign countries. The administration has now reached deals with a total of 26 drug companies, including Pfizer, Eli Lilly, and Novo Nordisk, and is hoping to eventually sign up more companies. Now to the verdict in the Tupac Shakur murder trial. The rapper's death is one of the nation's most notorious unsolved murders. A former gang leader was charged with his tell-all book at the center of the case. Here's ABC's Lina Moise.
6: This morning, 30 years after rapper Tupac Shakur's murder in a drive-by shooting in Las Vegas, a jury finding Dwayne Keefe D. Davis guilty, even though he did not pull the trigger.
7: Guilty of first-degree murder with use of a deadly weapon.
6: Prosecutors argued Davis ordered the hit on Shakur and provided the gun, saying he was working security for Sean Diddy Combs' Bad Boy Records and was angry about his nephew, seen here in a hotel surveillance video, being roughed up by a group including Shakur and record executives. Executive Suge Knight, Davis maintaining his innocence.
8: I'm innocent. They don't have no evidence against me. Came and put me in Las Vegas.
6: But prosecutors urged jurors to believe Davis's own words from interviews like this one.
9: You said the shots came from the back. Who shot Tupac?
8: I keep it for the cold of the streets. It just came from the back seat, bro.
6: And from Davis's 2019 memoir in which he admitted being involved in Shakur's murder.
10: Many years ago, O.J. Simpson wrote a book that said, If I Did It. Dwayne Davis wrote the book, I Did It.
6: Davis claimed his confessions were all a lie to boost sales of his book.
1: No one forced him to do it. He did it himself. He voluntarily made these statements. So it's very hard to go back and to say, well, I did all of that and it was all a lie.
6: It took jurors 3 hours to return the verdict, which led to this outburst by Davis in court.
11: Excuse me.
12: Yes, sir.
11: I would like to have my stuff back.
12: Okay.
11: And I would like to appeal this matter.
13: Davis faces life in prison when he's sentenced next month. He won't be able to appeal until after the sentencing. Hannah, Sophie.
4: Lionel, thanks. 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
14: Good Tuesday morning. We're watching Tropical Storm Edward, which has eyes on the northern Gulf Coast, in particular, right along the Louisiana-Texas border. By later on this afternoon, could be a 60-mile-per-hour tropical storm, so we have tropical storm warnings. The biggest threat from this, the rainfall, though, bounded by Galveston and the Houston area all the way to Beaumont, 2 to 4 inches of rain over a widespread area, maybe localized amounts over half a foot just north of Houston. The other big story, the heat and humidity, which is spreading all the way to the East Coast, Washington, D.C., 104 heat index by Thursday. Meteorologist Jeff Smith, ABC News.
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11: Reporting from Abu Dhabi, United Arab Emirates, I'm Rebecca Jarvis. Wherever the story is, we'll take you there. 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
12: This was during a race in the Lake of the Ozarks in Missouri. One person in the boat suffered serious injuries. The other was not hurt.
13: A 17-year-old in North Carolina has now been charged in connection with an attack on a San Diego mosque last spring. Authorities say she helped two teenage gunmen plan the anti-Islamic attack, which left three people dead. She faces murder charges for allegedly recording and sharing video of the attack and spreading the gunman's writings. Under North Carolina law, aiding and abetting carries the same penalty as if she had committed the attack herself. Her lawyer insists she's innocent.
11: We turn now to the rising cost of home ownership. In this case, condo ownership, and a new example of fees soaring to new heights.
14: I will have to move.
11: It's happening more and more across the country. Condo owners seeing their HOA fees skyrocket. Beverly Albright and her neighbors in San Clemente, California, are fighting back after their homeowners association slapped them each with a $26,000 emergency assessment on their condos, all to pay for a roof project.
15: The board's response is to take out a loan or take out equity of your house or dip into your retirement.
16: They're threatening also to put a lien on our property.
11: They claim the board has known for years that the roof needed repairs.
17: Clearly, it was not an emergency. It's a deferred maintenance. And so then we as members should have a vote on how we want to take care of the roofs.
11: Homeowner association fees are surging nationwide, largely because of skyrocketing insurance premiums blamed on extreme weather and natural disasters, and because of inflation, which has driven up contractor costs, prompting buildings to put off maintenance projects.
18: Homeowners have to pay those, even if they're completely illegal. They have to pay them and then dispute them, so you can't withhold payment.
11: Condo owners now struggling to figure out where to find the money.
19: Retired, single, lose my house? I wouldn't qualify for a loan to refinance, so where do you go?
11: The San Clemente condo owners are considering suing their board, which declined to comment publicly.
13: Position to be in, rather.
11: Yeah, most certainly.
13: Coming up, a new twist in the fight over data centers.
11: Also ahead, a tennis tantrum at the U.S. Open.

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11: Have you ever encountered a case like this?
4: The stunning 2020 true crime.
11: All kinds of possibilities are on the table.
12: We've investigated the ex-husband. We've investigated a pastor. We've investigated a ventriloquist.
11: It's not often that a ventriloquist is a person of interest.
4: As unexpected as her murder was, no one was prepared for what would happen next. 2020, Friday night on ABC and stream on Disney Plus and Hulu.
13: On her racket. After shaking hands, she wasn't done. A second angle shows Navarro's thrill of victory while her opponent destroys a second racket. Meanwhile, check out Naomi Osaka's entrance outfit for her match last night. The hoodie included news headlines from her career, and the white skirt looked like a wedding gown. Her outfit for the match itself was more traditional, and she won in straight sets. Overnight, American Frances Tiafoe also advanced after a five-set victory.
14: Singer Lionel Richie has reportedly checked himself into a hospital and was placed in intensive care. Sources say the singer acted out of an abundance of caution after a Saturday performance in St. Louis. TMZ reports it may be a case of dehydration. Richie is 77. Back in June, he canceled some shows after saying he got dizzy on stage.
13: We turn now to the debate over data centers and a new push by the White House.
15: President Trump has a message for Americans who oppose building data centers in their neighborhoods. Get out of the way. Trump saying the only reason that communities should not want data centers is if they want to end up being backwards and poor. If they want to be successful and rich with far lower taxes and jobs all over the place, let data reign.
16: Many of them are designed in a very beautiful way.
15: But many residents are sounding off, worried about electricity and water supplies and noise and quality of life issues.
17: You will ruin the very best part of Franklin County if you allow data centers.
18: We do not want a data center in this county.
15: Data centers store computers that run artificial intelligence. A single one can use as much electricity as a small city. An independent monitor found data centers on the power grid running from Virginia to Illinois have added nearly $14 billion to customers' bills. 7 in 10 Americans now say they don't want one near them. The Trump administration's fix is to make tech companies build their own power plants.
19: I think probably 99% of the backlash to data centers has come in areas where building a data center means higher utility and higher electricity for the people on the ground.
20: He's been called the face of data centers in Ohio.
15: Republican Party officials warn data centers are the anchor hanging around Ohio Senator John Husted's neck and could cost Republicans the seat. And in Texas, the governor has now frozen data center projects. But President Trump argues this is a national security issue, as the U.S. races China to further develop artificial intelligence. Trump saying China could not be happier with this anti-data center movement.
9: Those who support data centers argue the extra tax revenue can help pay for things like teacher bonuses to benefit the community.
10: Coming up, the legal battle over a peanut butter and jelly sandwich at Trader Joe's.
9: Plus, the mission to build an elevator to space.

0: I met Joel. He was tall, handsome, magnetic. I knew I met the man I'm gonna marry. My mom said, Jesus Christ, Caroline, it better not be a cop.
1: He was the family man, devoted father.
2: He was super cop.
0: And then one day, I got a text. I had no idea the lie that he was living.
3: She knew something wasn't right.
0: He had a severe sex addiction.
4: He was clocking in and then going to have sex with people.
3: In his cop car while on duty.
5: Who did you have sex with? Why can't you just be honest?
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7: I was shocked my dad could do something so stupid.
0: Banging on the door.
8: Man to man, stay away from my wife.
9: You're throwing your family away over this.
0: He looked at me and said, if I were in your shoes, I'd run.
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0: It was a betrayal that is just another level.
10: Betrayal. Dirty Secrets.
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25: Another uncrustable frozen sandwich is suing Trader Joe's, claiming Trader Joe's frozen peanut butter and jelly sandwich is too similar. And now a judge agrees.
26: The judge is allowing Smucker's lawsuit to proceed, saying the customers associate certain parts of an uncrustable, like its distinct edges, with the brand itself. Smucker's is seeking restitution. Next, another giant leap for mankind is in the works, a possible breakthrough in the quest to create the first elevator to space. It would need a super strong material for the 66,000-mile cable that would be tethered to Earth. A nonprofit tells the New York Post it wants to use polycrystalline graphene, which is already used in electronics.
25: Yeah, so Japan is also looking into building a space elevator for $100 billion with a cable anchored in the ocean. Next, the record-setting journey of a man known as Greybeard.
26: Yeah, so that's his trail name. His real name is Dale Sanders. He just became the oldest person to hike the entire Appalachian Trail in the course of a year. Dale is 91. He says he is inspired by all the attention he's been getting. Next, Jimothy may help pay for college.
25: Yeah, Jimothy is the Seattle raccoon with a spinal condition who went viral. The Seattle Mariners put him on a playing card, and now a one-of-a-kind version of that card has sold on eBay for $20,000. A girl received the card at a Mariners game and just cashed in.
26: Also at the ballpark, hugging it out at Fenway. Red Sox pitcher Peyton Toll, who's known for hugging, made an out last night by hugging one of the Mariners instead of just tagging him. And finally, a fashion accessory to celebrate a popular product at Walmart.
25: Yeah, the new chicken purse. Walmart's new handbags, inspired by the company's popular rotisserie chicken, cost $5.97, the same as the chicken itself.
27: All across America.
28: Good morning.
29: Hello.
27: Wherever we are.
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27: It feels like home.
29: Oh, yeah.
30: 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This pain.
31: Thank you.
29: Man, it's good to be home.
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17: You shouldn't be trying to steal my house.
18: Get out of my house. I live here. Police is on the way.
17: No, you don't.
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17: Get out of my house. Get out of my house.
15: You could walk into your home, find someone sitting on your couch, and you would have no right to ask them to leave. 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
18: For what?
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25: Checking more top stories, New York police say the woman in the pink shirt refused to drop two knives after stabbing two people in Times Square. One victim has died. When the woman advanced toward officers, she was shot and killed. Police say she had a history of mental illness. Police south of Dallas swarmed a Chase bank after they say a suspect demanded money from employees and was then shot by an armed witness. The suspect was brought to a hospital where he died. Florida Governor Ron DeSantis has ordered all Flock safety cameras, which read license plates, to be removed from state highways. The cameras have stirred backlash nationwide over privacy concerns. Dolly Parton's estate has announced a two-day music festival next year to honor Dolly. The two-day event will take place on back-to-back weekends in Nashville and London. Dates have yet to be announced. Today's weather, the big story is Tropical Storm Edward. It could dump 9 inches of rain in parts of Texas, and some schools around the Houston area are closed. Storms also from Philadelphia to New York City.
26: And finally, one brave roller skater. Here's Danny Du.
5: Most people may not remember their first time roller skating. But maybe that's because they didn't have hundreds of people there cheering them on.
6: Was it the longest 5 minutes of your life?
7: It was the most bizarre.
5: 2 weekends ago, Heather Walker here invited the Denver community to witness her maiden voyage on skates. She put up signs around town and posted on social media writing, "Come witness the event of a lifetime, a full-grown adult attempting the impossible."
7: Lately, I have been seeing people do it at parks, and it looks like a magic trick to me.
5: Growing up, Heather was training to be a ballerina, so she said roller skating was just too big of a risk at the time. But she knew if enough people showed up to Cheesman Park in Denver, she would have the necessary adrenaline to put on a show and finally check off this bucket lister.
8: Heather inspired me to make all of this.
5: And when the day finally arrived, people showed up with handmade signs, one saying, "Please don't die, heart," and another, "You've got this?" Plus, there was even a painter.
6: Were you shocked?
7: Deeply shocked.
5: First, Heather got the crowd going with a safety demonstration as she put on her helmet, elbow pads, wrist pads, knee pads, and custom-made, quote-unquote, butt pillow. And then it was time to fly and fall and repeat. Heather says she fell about 10 times before she finally inched her way 150 feet to the finish line, where her mom was waiting to celebrate together as the crowd went wild.
7: It was so fun.
6: For the record, guys, Heather says once she got going, she was hooked and loved feeling the wind in her hair on her skates. So I do not think this will be the last time that she uses her roller skates.
26: Hopefully not.
25: No, I love it. That's your Good Morning America First Look. Have a great day.
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25: Right now on Good Morning America First Look, a deadly stabbing rampage in New York's Times Square. Police confront a woman holding two knives on the attack. Storms unleash more flash flooding in the Southwest, days after the tragedy in the Grand Canyon. And now, a tropical storm takes aim at Texas. Up to 9 inches of rain, schools closing, final preparations underway.
0: ABC News, I'm Stephanie Officer. One victim is dead, another hospitalized, and a suspect killed by police in what NYPD Commissioner Jessica Tisch calls a random, unprovoked stabbing attack Monday. She says the two victims were attacked within 20 seconds of each other. First, a man standing near his wife, then another woman not far away. Tisch says the suspect refused repeated calls to drop two knives. Officers fatally shot her.
3: During the encounter, she told the officers, quote, "I'm not dropping anything. I would rather kill both of you." She repeated, "I will kill you."
0: A North Carolina 17-year-old has been indicted for allegedly live-streaming the deadly San Diego mosque attack. DA Jim O'Neill said Monday Sarah Santiago also helped plan it.
9: She was indicted by a grand jury. Three counts of murder and one count of conspiracy.
0: Police say two teen gunmen shot at the Islamic Center in May, killing three men before killing themselves. This is
10: Age.
11: Watch the woman in the pink shirt. These are the moments after police say she stabbed two strangers in New York's Times Square. Officers then opening fire. The crossroads of the world was packed with tourists when police say 49-year-old Pamela Cisneros pulled two knives from a red Target bag and began her attack.
12: No, they stabbed him too?
11: Police say her first victim was a 68-year-old man who had just stepped out of the subway, standing with his wife, waiting to cross the street. Just 20 seconds later, the next attack, one block north. A 32-year-old woman was stabbed in the stomach. She later died at the hospital.
3: We believe that this, too, was a random and unprovoked attack.
11: Witnesses flagged down officers who cornered the suspect, still holding both knives. For 4 minutes, they ordered her to drop the weapons.
3: During the encounter, she told the officers, quote, "I'm not dropping anything. I would rather kill both of you." She repeated, "I will kill you."
11: Police say she advanced on the officers, waving the knives. And when tasers didn't stop her, the two officers opened fire. Cisneros died from her wounds. Police say she had a documented history of mental illness.
13: I want to thank the NYPD officers who stepped in and prevented a horrific attack from becoming even worse.
25: The 68-year-old man is in stable condition. Police have not said why Cisneros, who is from Queens, New York, traveled to Times Square. We turn now to the Houston area, bracing for a tropical storm today, while the Southwest sees more flooding after the tragedy in the Grand Canyon.
14: Oh, my God! Oh, no!
16: Powerful storms unleashing deadly flash floods across the Southwest. Fast-moving water swamping roads in Utah. And in Arizona, two people now confirmed dead after a flash flood ripped through the Grand Canyon. One victim identified as 46-year-old John Giusti, a Texas chiropractor and married father of three. His family saying exploring the Grand Canyon was a long-time dream for John. Officials say more than 80 people have been rescued, many airlifted to safety.
28: We just heard people yell, "Run, run, run," and there's 40 of us running through this knee-deep muddy water trying to make it to the bridge.
16: One person remains unaccounted for, and authorities say they're still working to determine if anyone else is missing.
30: This is a very common area for day hikers. It's not rim-to-rim season, but it's very common.
16: Four rounds of weekend rain pounded an area already identified as a flooding risk after a wildfire last year left behind a burn scar. Meanwhile, today, millions along the Gulf Coast are bracing for Tropical Storm Edward. Expected to bring heavy rain, dangerous storm surge, and flash flooding to parts of Texas and Louisiana. Up to 9 inches of rain could fall in some areas. Many Houston area schools plan to be closed today.
31: We have aircraft, including rescue aircraft, swift water rescue boats, as well as high water vehicles already deployed to make sure we are able to do everything possible to protect and save human lives.
25: Initial impacts from Edward are expected to hit later this afternoon. More than 1,000 people are now confirmed dead nearly a week after the catastrophic flooding in Nepal. Rescuers are crawling through tunnels looking for anyone who might be trapped in air pockets. Nearly 4,000 people are missing. One of the hundreds of students saved by their school principal said they had just 10 seconds to escape. Meanwhile, one home is still standing after everything around it was swept away. The building's design and construction now credited for saving the family inside. Back in this country, another shakeup at the Pentagon. The Secretary of the Army is out after clashing with Defense Secretary Pete Hegseth for months. ABC's Karen Hua has the details. Karen, good morning.
1: Sophie, good morning. Dan Driscoll resigned last night. He was the youngest Army secretary in history. He was confirmed just 18 months ago, sworn in by his old law school friend, Vice President J.D. Vance. Sources say his exit follows growing tension with Hegseth over the firing and sidelining of senior officers. Driscoll had also become popular on Capitol Hill and had a direct line to the White House through Vance. It's the latest shakeup at the Pentagon under Hegseth, who has fired or pushed out a string of top generals despite the ongoing war in Iran, raising concern about a leadership vacuum in the Army. Meanwhile, the other big story here in Washington, concerns over President Trump's $400 million ballroom. The Supreme Court says construction can continue while the legal battle plays out. The justices did not rule on whether the project is legal, only that the preservation group that sued to stop it has no standing to sue. So the bottom line here, this all but guarantees the ballroom will be substantially completed before any final judgments, even though Chief Justice John Roberts himself acknowledged the project is likely unlawful. Hannah?
10: Karen, thank you. President Trump has announced a new set of Medicaid drug pricing deals, pitching the move as an expansion of his affordability initiatives. He says nine more pharmaceutical companies will implement the so-called most favored nation pricing model, meaning they've agreed to charge American patients the same low rate as they charge for people for drugs in foreign countries. The administration has now reached deals with a total of 26 drug companies, including Pfizer, Eli Lilly, and Novo Nordisk, and is hoping to eventually sign up more companies.
12: Now to the verdict in the Tupac Shakur murder trial. The rapper's death is one of the nation's most notorious unsolved murders. A former gang leader was charged with his tell-all book at the center of the case. Here's ABC's Lionel Moyes.
15: This morning, 30 years after rapper Tupac Shakur's murder in a drive-by shooting in Las Vegas, a jury finding Dwayne Keefe D. Davis guilty, even though he did not pull the trigger.
17: Guilty of first-degree murder with use of a deadly weapon.
15: Prosecutors argued Davis ordered the hit on Shakur and provided the gun, saying he was working security for Sean Diddy Combs' Bad Boy Records and was angry about his nephew, seen here in a hotel surveillance video, being roughed up by a group including Shakur and record executive Suge Knight, Davis maintaining his innocence.
18: I'm innocent. They don't have no evidence against me. Came and put me in Las Vegas.
15: But prosecutors urged jurors to believe Davis's own words from interviews like this one.
19: You said the shots came from the back. Who shot Tupac?
18: The keeper for the code of the streets. It just came from the back seat, bro.
15: And from Davis's 2019 memoir in which he admitted being involved in Shakur's murder.
21: Many years ago, O.J. Simpson wrote a book that said, "If I did it." Dwayne Davis wrote the book, "I did it."
15: Davis claimed his confessions were all a lie to boost sales of his book.
22: No one forced him to do it. He did it himself. He voluntarily made these statements. So it's very hard to go back and to say, well, I did all of that and it was all a lie.
15: It took jurors 3 hours to return the verdict, which led to this outburst by Davis in court.
18: Excuse me.
23: Yes, sir.
18: I would like to have my stuff back. Okay. And I would like to appeal this matter.
27: Davis faces life in prison when he's sentenced next month. He won't be able to appeal until after the sentencing. Hannah, Sophie.
10: Lionel, thanks. 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
5: Good Tuesday morning. We're watching Tropical Storm Edouard, which has eyes on the northern Gulf Coast, in particular right along the Louisiana-Texas border. By later on this afternoon, could be a 60-mile-per-hour tropical storm, so we have tropical storm warnings. The biggest threat from this, the rainfall, though, bounded by Galveston and the Houston area all the way to Beaumont, 2 to 4 inches of rain over a widespread area, maybe localized amounts over half a foot just north of Houston. The other big story, the heat and humidity, which is spreading all the way to the East Coast, Washington, D.C., 104 heat index by Thursday. Meteorologist Jeff Smith, ABC News.
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0: Broadway showed up. Our musicians showed up. Our athletes showed up.
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23: I live here. 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
24: And that's when the squatter standoff started.
20: Get out of my house.
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10: Back now with this powerboat traveling 200 miles an hour, going airborne, flipping several times before landing upright. This was during a race in the Lake of the Ozarks in Missouri. One person in the boat suffered serious injuries. The other was not hurt. A 17-year-old in North Carolina has now been charged in connection with an attack on a San Diego mosque last spring. Authorities say she helped two teenage gunmen plan the anti-Islamic attack, which left 3 people dead. She faces murder charges for allegedly recording and sharing video of the attack and spreading the gunman's writings. Under North Carolina law, aiding and abetting carries the same penalty as if she had committed the attack herself. Her lawyer insists she's innocent. We turn now to the rising cost of home ownership, in this case, condo ownership, and a new example of fees soaring to new heights.
47: I will have to move.
10: It's happening more and more across the country. Condo owners seeing their HOA fees skyrocket. Beverly Albright and her neighbors in San Clemente, California, are fighting back after their homeowners association slapped them each with a $26,000 emergency assessment on their condos, all to pay for a roof project.
48: The board's response is to take out a loan or take out equity of your house or dip into your retirement.
49: And they're threatening also to put a lien on our property.
10: They claim the board has known for years that the roof needed repairs.
50: Clearly, it was not an emergency. It's a deferred maintenance. And so then we as members should have a vote on how we want to take care of the roofs.
10: Homeowner association fees are surging nationwide, largely because of skyrocketing insurance premiums blamed on

0: lose my house, I wouldn't qualify for a loan to refinance. So where do you go?
1: The San Clemente condo owners are considering suing their board, which declined to comment publicly.
2: Tough position to be in, rather.
1: Yeah, most certainly.
2: Coming up, a new twist in the fight over data centers.
1: Also ahead, a tennis tantrum at the U.S. Open.
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12: We're tracking several stories breaking this evening. In the flood zone, the painstaking search for the missing continues.
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8: You shouldn't be trying to steal my house.
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16: And that's when the squatter standoff started.
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2: Back now with a meltdown at the U.S. Open. Luis Poisson of France losing to American Emma Navarro and taking it out on her racket. After shaking hands, she wasn't done. A second angle shows Navarro's thrill of victory while her opponent destroys a second racket. Meanwhile, check out Naomi Osaka's entrance outfit for her match last night. The hoodie included news headlines from her career, and the white skirt looked like a wedding gown. Her outfit for the match itself was more traditional, and she won in straight sets. Overnight, American Frances Tiafoe also advanced after a five-set victory.
1: Singer Lionel Richie has reportedly checked himself into a hospital and was placed in intensive care. Sources say the singer acted out of an abundance of caution after a Saturday performance in St. Louis. TMZ reports it may be a case of dehydration. Richie is 77. Back in June, he canceled some shows after saying he got dizzy on stage.
2: We turn now to the debate over data centers and a new push by the White House.
21: President Trump has a message for Americans who oppose building data centers in their neighborhoods. Get out of the way. Trump saying the only reason that communities should not want data centers is if they want to end up being backwards and poor. If they want to be successful and rich with far lower taxes and jobs all over the place, let data reign.
22: Many of them are designed in a very beautiful way.
21: But many residents are sounding off, worried about electricity and water supplies and noise and quality of life issues.
23: You will ruin the very best part of Franklin County if you allow data centers.
24: We do not want a data center in this county.
21: Data centers store computers that run artificial intelligence. A single one can use as much electricity as a small city. An independent monitor found data centers on the power grid

0: grid running from Virginia to Illinois have added nearly $14 billion to customers' bills. 7 in 10 Americans now say they don't want one near them. The Trump administration's fix is to make tech companies build their own power plants.
1: I think probably 99% of the backlash to data centers has come in areas where building a data center means higher utility and higher electricity for the people on the ground.
2: He's been called the face of data centers in Ohio.
0: Republican Party officials warn data centers are the anchor hanging around Ohio Senator John Husted's neck and could cost Republicans the seat. And in Texas, the governor has now frozen data center projects. But President Trump argues this is a national security issue, as the U.S. races China to further develop artificial intelligence. Trump saying China could not be happier with this anti-data center movement.
3: Those who support data centers argue the extra tax revenue can help pay for things like teacher bonuses to benefit the community. Coming up, the legal battle over a peanut butter and jelly sandwich at Trader Joe's. Plus, the mission to build an elevator to space.
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12: To check the pulse, we begin with the court battle over PB&J.
13: Yeah, Smucker's, which makes the popular Uncrustable frozen sandwich, is suing Trader Joe's, claiming Trader Joe's frozen peanut butter and jelly sandwich is too similar. And now a judge agrees.
12: The judge is allowing Smucker's lawsuit to proceed, saying the customers associate certain parts of an Uncrustable, like its distinct edges, with the brand itself. Smucker's is seeking restitution. Next, another giant leap for mankind is in the works, a possible breakthrough in the quest to create the first elevator to space.
13: It would need a super strong material for the 66,000-mile cable that would be tethered to Earth. A nonprofit tells the New York Post it wants to use polycrystalline graphene, which is already used in electronics.
12: Yeah, so Japan is also looking into building a space elevator for $100 billion with a cable anchored in the ocean.
13: Next, the record-setting journey of a man known as Graybeard.
12: Yeah, so that's his trail name. His real name is Dale Sanders. He just became the oldest person to hike the entire Appalachian Trail in the course of a year. Dale is 91. He says he is inspired by all the attention he's been getting. Next, Jimothy may help pay for college.
13: Yeah, Jimothy is the Seattle raccoon with a spinal condition who went viral. The Seattle Mariners put him on a playing card, and now a one-of-a-kind version of that card has sold on eBay for $20,000. A girl received the card at a Mariners game and just cashed in.
12: Also at the ballpark, hugging it out at Fenway. Red Sox pitcher Peyton Toll, who's known for hugging, made an out last night by hugging one of the Mariners instead of just tagging him. And finally, a fashion accessory to celebrate a popular product at Walmart.
13: Yeah, the new chicken purse. Walmart's new handbags, inspired by the company's popular rotisserie chicken, cost $5.97, the same as the chicken itself.
14: I've fought with many warriors in my time. They were far stronger than all of us put together, and they died facing enemies that scared me far less than this one. We're going to need a miracle. It's not possible.
15: I met Joel. He was tall, handsome, magnetic. I knew I met the man I'm gonna marry. My mom said, Jesus Christ, Caroline, you better not be a cop.
16: He was the family man, devoted father.
17: He was super cop.
15: And then one day, I got a text. I had no idea the lie that he was living.
18: He knew something wasn't right.
15: He had a severe sex addiction.
19: He was clocking in and then going to have sex with people.
18: In his cop car while on duty.
20: Who would you have sex with? Why can't you just be honest?
21: I am being honest.
22: I was shocked my dad could do something so stupid.
15: Banging on the door.
23: Man to man, stay away from my wife.
24: You're throwing your family away over this.
15: He looked at me and said, if I were in your shoes, I'd run.
18: And then things got really bad.
15: It was a betrayal that is just another level.
25: Betrayal. Dirty Secrets.
11: You've never seen anything like this before.
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13: Checking more top stories, New York police say the woman in the pink shirt refused to drop two knives after stabbing two people in Times Square. One victim has died. When the woman advanced toward officers, she was shot and killed. Police say she had a history of mental illness. Police south of Dallas swarmed a Chase bank after they say a suspect demanded money from employees and was then shot by an armed witness. The suspect was brought to a hospital where he died. Florida Governor Ron DeSantis has ordered all Flock safety cameras, which read license plates, to be removed from state highways. The cameras have stirred backlash nationwide over privacy concerns. Dolly Parton's estate has announced a two-day music festival next year to honor Dolly. The two-day event will take place on back-to-back weekends in Nashville and London. Dates have yet to be announced. Today's weather, the big story is Tropical Storm Edward. It could dump 9 inches of rain in parts of Texas, and some schools around the Houston area are closed. Storms also from Philadelphia to New York City.
12: And finally, one brave roller skater.
13: Here's Danny Du.
0: Most people may not remember their first time roller skating. But maybe that's because they didn't have hundreds of people there cheering them on.
1: Was it the longest 5 minutes of your life?
2: It was the most bizarre.
0: 2 weekends ago, Heather Walker here invited the Denver community to witness her maiden voyage on skates. She put up signs around town and posted on social media writing, "Come witness the event of a lifetime, a full-grown adult attempting the impossible."
2: Lately, I have been seeing people do it at parks, and it looks like a magic trick to me.
0: Growing up, Heather was training to be a ballerina, so she said roller skating was just too big of a risk at the time. But she knew if enough people showed up to Cheeseman Park in Denver, she would have the necessary adrenaline to put on a show and finally check off this bucket lister.
4: Heather inspired me to make all of this.
0: And when the day finally arrived, people showed up with handmade signs, one saying, "Please don't die, heart," and another, "You've got this?" Plus, there was even a painter.
1: Were you shocked?
2: Deeply shocked.
0: First, Heather got the crowd going with a safety demonstration as she put on her helmet, elbow pads, wrist pads, knee pads, and custom-made, quote-unquote, butt pillow. And then it was time to fly and fall and repeat. Heather says she fell about 10 times before she finally inched her way 150 feet to the finish line, where her mom was waiting to celebrate together as the crowd went wild.
2: It was so fun.
5: For the record, guys, Heather says once she got going, she was hooked and loved feeling the wind in her hair on her skates. So I do not think this will be the last time that she uses her roller skates.
12: Hopefully not.
13: No, I love it. That's your Good Morning America First Look. Have a great day.
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6: From ABC News, I'm Sherry Preston. Two people attacked in New York's Times Square by a woman wielding a pair of knives. Here's ABC's Matt Rivers.
7: That suspect seen waving a knife in hand, appearing to advance toward the officers. Police deploying a taser and shooting her.
8: Could have been more than that.
9: Who knows? I could have been your mother who got stabbed.
7: Police officials stressing the suspect appeared to be emotionally disturbed, insisting the incident is not terror-related.
6: One of the victims, as well as the woman with the knives, both died. Texas and Louisiana bracing for Tropical Storm Edward, set to hit later today around the Houston area. Texas Governor Greg Abbott.
17: If you don't have to be driving around, do not drive through what should be very heavy rain in around the Harris County area.
6: Some areas could get heavy rain and flooding, while others could see fire. There are worries lightning strikes could set off wildfires in drought-damaged areas. The death toll in the flooding in Nepal, now over 1,000 people. The flooding in the Grand Canyon killing two. One person is still missing. The Secretary of the Army is out.
21: Dan Driscoll resigned last night. He was the youngest Army Secretary in history. He was confirmed just 18 months ago, sworn in by his old law school friend, Vice President J.D. Vance. Sources say his exit follows growing tension with Hegseth over the firing and sidelining of senior officers. Driscoll had also become popular on Capitol Hill and had a direct line to the White House through Vance.
6: ABC's Karen Waugh. In a 5-4 ruling, the Supreme Court is allowing construction on the president's White House ballroom project to continue. ABC's Mary Bruce.
28: There are still legal battles to come, but bottom line, Trump will likely be able to finish building the ballroom, which the administration says is already 65% complete. It's the centerpiece of his White House makeover, which also includes a new helipad.
6: ABC's Mary Bruce at the White House. You're listening to ABC News.
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6: Oil prices up again this morning. Brent crude hovering about $92 a barrel after the latest Iranian and American strikes. ABC News contributor and former Pentagon official Steve Ganyard says there are also still very real worries about mines in the Strait of Hormuz.
14: As long as the insurance companies and as long as the shipping companies believe that their ships could be in danger because there are mines in the water, it doesn't matter how big those mines are, it's still too much of a risk for most of them.
6: Iran threatening to deploy more mines. White House now says 9 more drug makers have agreed to lower prices, the companies signing on to charge the same rates here as in other countries. A college football team is ready to remember Dolly Parton.
15: Tennessee football head coach Josh Heupel announces the team will honor Dolly Parton on their helmets.
16: We'll be wearing a sticker patch on the back of our helmet to recognize her accomplishments and everything that she's meant and had an impact here on Tennessee.
15: That sticker will include Parton's signature.
16: A lady that was extremely proud of her roots.
15: Citing
16: her ability to give back, make an impact to people.
15: Parton grew up just outside Knoxville, where the Vols play.
6: ABC's Chuck Sievertson. There may be a breakthrough in getting things into space without rockets. Researchers have long touted the idea of a so-called space elevator, a massive cable anchored on the Earth and a satellite. Now, a nonprofit says the answer may be polycrystalline graphite, which is already used in electronics. Sherry Preston.
18: Schools plan to be closed today.
19: We have aircraft, including rescue aircraft, swift water rescue boats, as well as high water vehicles already deployed to make sure we are able to do everything possible to protect and save human lives.
18: Initial impacts from Edward are expected to hit later this afternoon. More than 1,000 people are now confirmed dead nearly a week after the catastrophic flooding in Nepal. Rescuers are crawling through tunnels looking for anyone who might be trapped in air pockets. Nearly 4,000 people are missing. One of the hundreds of students saved by their school principal said they had just 10 seconds to escape. Meanwhile, one home is still standing after everything around it was swept away. The building's design and construction now credited for saving the family inside. Back in this country, another shakeup at the Pentagon. The Secretary of the Army is out after clashing with Defense Secretary Pete Hegseth for months. ABC's Karen Hua has the details. Karen, good morning.
20: Sophie, good morning. Dan Driscoll resigned last night. He was the youngest Army secretary in history. He was confirmed just 18 months ago, sworn in by his old law school friend, Vice President J.D. Vance. Sources say his exit follows growing tension with Hegseth over the firing and sidelining of senior officers. Driscoll had also become popular on Capitol Hill and had a direct line to the White House through Vance. It's the latest shakeup at the Pentagon under Hegseth, who has fired or pushed out a string of top generals despite the ongoing war in Iran, raising concern about a leadership vacuum in the Army. Meanwhile, the other big story here in Washington, concerns over President Trump's $400 million ballroom. The Supreme Court says construction can continue while the legal battle plays out. The justices did not rule on whether the project is legal, only that the preservation group that sued to stop it has no standing to sue. So the bottom line here, this all but guarantees the ballroom will be substantially completed before any final judgments, even though Chief Justice John Roberts himself acknowledged the project is likely unlawful. Hannah?
18: Karen, thank you. President Trump has announced a new set of Medicaid drug pricing deals, pitching the move as an expansion of his affordability initiatives. He says 9 more pharmaceutical companies will implement the so-called most favored nation pricing model meaning they've agreed to charge American patients the same low rate as they charge for people for drugs in foreign countries. The administration has now reached deals with a total of 26 drug companies, including Pfizer, Eli Lilly, and Novo Nordisk, and is hoping to eventually sign up more companies. Now to the verdict in the Tupac Shakur murder trial. The rapper's death is one of the nation's most notorious unsolved murders. A former gang leader was charged with his tell-all book at the center of the case. Here's ABC's Lionel Moyes.
0: This morning, 30 years after rapper Tupac Shakur's murder in a drive-by shooting in Las Vegas, a jury finding Dwayne Keefe D. Davis guilty, even though he did not pull the trigger.
1: Guilty of first-degree murder with use of a deadly weapon.
0: Prosecutors argued Davis ordered the hit on Shakur and provided the gun, saying he was working security for Sean Diddy Combs' Bad Boy Records and was angry about his nephew, seen here in a hotel surveillance video, being roughed up by a group including Shakur and record executive Suge Knight, Davis maintaining his innocence.
4: I'm innocent. They don't have no evidence against me. Came and put me in Las Vegas.
0: But prosecutors urged jurors to believe Davis's own words from interviews like this one.
22: You said the shots came from the back. Who shot Tupac?
4: The keeper for the code of the streets. It just came from the back seat, bro.
0: And from Davis's 2019 memoir in which he admitted being involved in Shakur's murder.
23: Many years ago, O.J. Simpson wrote a book that said, "If I did it." Dwayne Davis wrote the book, "I did it."
0: Davis claimed his confessions were all a lie to boost sales of his book.
24: No one forced him to do it. He did it himself. He voluntarily made these statements. So it's very hard to go back and to say, well, I did all of that and it was all a lie.
0: It took jurors 3 hours to return the verdict, which led to this outburst by Davis in court.
4: Excuse me.
25: Yes, sir.
4: I'd like to have my stuff back. Okay. And I would like to appeal this matter.
26: Davis faces life in prison when he's sentenced next month. He won't be able to appeal until after the sentencing. Hannah, Sophie.
18: Lionel, thanks. 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
5: Good Tuesday morning. We're watching Tropical Storm Edouard, which has eyes on the northern Gulf Coast, in particular right along the Louisiana-Texas border. By later on this afternoon, could be a 60-mile-per-hour tropical storm, so we have tropical storm warnings. The biggest threat from this, the rainfall, though, bounded by Galveston and the Houston area all the way to Beaumont, 2 to 4 inches of rain over a widespread area, maybe localized amounts over half a foot just north of Houston. The other big story, the heat and humidity, which is spreading all the way to the East Coast, Washington, D.C., 104 heat index by Thursday. Meteorologist Jeff Smith, ABC News.
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34: 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Our musicians showed up. Our athletes showed up.
35: There's just something about sports.
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38: The concert for New York. There's 20,000 people there.
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42: 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Just got chills again thinking of it.
43: Sorry. It was glorious.
44: Premieres tonight.
45: You shouldn't be trying to steal my house.
46: I live here, police is on the way.
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53: Here it is. I mean, that's incredible.
0: This place is going to astonish you.
1: What is that?
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7: I'm Selena Wang in Beijing for the historic Trump-Xi Summit. 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
8: Back now with this powerboat traveling 200 miles an hour, going airborne, flipping several times before landing upright. This was during a race in the Lake of the Ozarks in Missouri. One person in the boat suffered serious injuries. The other was not hurt. A 17-year-old in North Carolina has now been charged in connection with an attack on a San Diego mosque last spring. Authorities say she helped two teenage gunmen plan the anti-Islamic attack, which left 3 people dead. She faces murder charges for allegedly recording and sharing video of the attack and spreading the gunman's writings. Under North Carolina law, aiding and abetting carries the same penalty as if she had committed the attack herself. Her lawyer insists she's innocent. We turn now to the rising cost of home ownership, in this case, condo ownership, and a new example of fees soaring to new heights.
9: I will have to move.
8: It's happening more and more across the country. Condo owners seeing their HOA fees skyrocket. Beverly Albright and her neighbors in San Clemente, California, are fighting back after their homeowners association slapped them each with a $26,000 emergency assessment on their condos, all to pay for a roof project.
10: The board's response is to take out a loan or take out equity of your house or dip into your retirement.
11: And they're threatening also to put a lien on our property.
8: They claim the board has known for years that the roof needed repairs.
12: Clearly, it was not an emergency. It's a deferred maintenance. And so then we as members should have a vote on how we want to take care of the roofs.
8: Homeowner association fees are surging nationwide, largely because of skyrocketing insurance premiums blamed on extreme weather and natural disasters, and because of inflation, which has driven up contractor costs, prompting buildings to put off maintenance projects.
13: Homeowners have to pay those, even if they're completely illegal. They have to pay them and then dispute them, so you can't withhold payment.
8: Condo owners now struggling to figure out where to find the money.
14: Retired, single, lose my house? I wouldn't qualify for a loan to refinance, so where do you go?
8: The San Clemente condo owners are considering suing their board, which declined to comment publicly.
15: Position to be in, rather.
8: Yeah, most certainly.
15: Coming up, a new twist in the fight over data centers.
8: Also ahead, a tennis tantrum at the U.S. Open.
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15: Back now with a meltdown at the U.S. Open. Luis Poisson of France losing to American Emma Navarro and taking it out on her racket. After shaking hands, she wasn't done. A second angle shows Navarro's thrill of victory while her opponent destroys a second racket. Meanwhile, check out Naomi Osaka's entrance outfit for her match, celebrating Basketball Hall of Famer Allen Iverson's look, with a hoodie which included news headlines from her career. And her skirt looked like a wedding gown. Osaka went on to win the opening round in straight sets. Overnight, American Frances Tiafoe also advanced after a five-set victory.
29: Singer Lionel Richie has reportedly checked himself into a hospital and was placed in intensive care. Sources say the singer acted out of an abundance of caution after a Saturday performance in St. Louis. TMZ reports it may be a case of dehydration. Richie is 77. Back in June, he canceled some shows after saying he got dizzy on stage.
15: We turn now to the debate over data centers and a new push by the White House. President Trump has a message for Americans who oppose building data centers in their neighborhoods. Get out of the way. Trump saying the only reason that communities should not want data centers is if they want to end up being backwards and poor. If they want to be successful and rich with far lower taxes and jobs all over the place, let data reign.
30: Many of them are designed in a very beautiful way.
15: But many residents are sounding off, worried about electricity and water supplies and noise and quality of life issues.
31: You will ruin the very best part of Franklin County if you allow data centers.
32: We do not want a data center in this county.
15: Data centers store computers that run artificial intelligence. A single one can use as much electricity as a small city. An independent monitor found data centers on the power grid running from Virginia to Illinois have added nearly $14 billion to customers' bills. 7 in 10 Americans now say they don't want one near them. The Trump administration's fix is to make tech companies build their own power plants.
33: I think probably 99% of the backlash to data centers has come in areas where building a data center means higher utility and higher electricity for the people on the ground.
34: He's been called the face of data centers in Ohio.
15: Republican Party officials warn data centers are the anchor hanging around Ohio Senator John Husted's neck and could cost Republicans the seat. And in Texas, the governor has now frozen data center projects. But President Trump argues this is a national security issue, as the U.S. races China to further develop artificial intelligence. Trump saying China could not be happier with this anti-data center movement.
29: Those who support data centers argue the extra tax revenue can help pay for things like teacher bonuses to benefit the community. Coming up, the legal battle over a peanut butter and jelly sandwich at Trader Joe's. Plus, the mission to build an elevator to space.
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11: To check the pulse, we begin with a court battle over PB&J.
12: Yeah, Smucker's, which makes the popular Uncrustable frozen sandwich, is suing Trader Joe's, claiming Trader Joe's frozen peanut butter and jelly sandwich is too similar. And now a judge agrees.
11: The judge is allowing Smucker's lawsuit to proceed, saying the customers associate certain parts of an Uncrustable, like its distinct edges, with the brand itself. Smucker's is seeking restitution. Next, another giant leap for mankind is in the works, a possible breakthrough in the quest to create the first elevator to space.
12: It would need a super strong material for the 66,000-mile cable that would be tethered to Earth. A nonprofit tells the New York Post it wants to use polycrystalline graphene, which is already used in electronics.
11: Yeah, so Japan is also looking into building a space elevator for $100 billion with a cable anchored in the ocean. Next, the record-setting journey of a man known as Greybeard. Yeah, so that's his trail name. His real name is Dale Sanders. He just became the oldest person to hike the entire Appalachian Trail in the course of a year. Dale is 91. He says he is inspired by all the attention he's been getting. Next, Jimothy may help pay for college.
12: Yeah, Jimothy is the Seattle raccoon with a spinal condition who went viral. The Seattle Mariners put him on a playing card, and now a one-of-a-kind version of that card has sold on eBay for $20,000. A girl received the card at a Mariners game and just cashed in.
11: Also at the ballpark, hugging it out at Fenway. Red Sox pitcher Peyton Toll, who's known for hugging, made an out last night by hugging one of the Mariners instead of just tagging him. And finally, a fashion accessory to celebrate a popular product at Walmart.
12: Yeah, the new chicken purse. Walmart's new handbags, inspired by the company's popular rotisserie chicken, cost $5.97, the same as the chicken itself.
13: I've fought with many warriors in my time. They were far stronger than all of us put together, and they died. Facing enemies that scared me far less than this one. We're going to need a miracle. It's not possible.
14: I met Joel. He was tall, handsome, magnetic. I knew I met the man I'm gonna marry. My mom said, Jesus Christ, Caroline, it better not be a cop.
15: He was the family man, devoted father.
16: He was super cop.
14: And then one day, I got a text. I had no idea the lie that he was living.
17: She knew something wasn't right.
14: He had a severe sex addiction.
18: He was clocking in and then going to have sex with people.
17: In his cop car while on duty.
19: Who did you have sex with? Why can't you just be honest?
20: I am being honest.
17: I was shocked my dad could do something so stupid.
14: Banging on the door.
21: Man to man, stay away from my wife.
22: You're throwing your family away over this.
14: He looked at me and said, if I were in your shoes, I'd run.
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14: It was a betrayal that is just another level.
23: 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Dirty Secrets.
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12: checking more top stories, New York police say the woman in the pink shirt refused to drop two knives after stabbing two people in Times Square. One victim has died. When the woman advanced toward officers, she was shot and killed. Police say she had a history of mental illness. Police south of Dallas swarmed a Chase bank after they say a suspect demanded money from employees and was then shot by an armed witness. The suspect was brought to a hospital where he died. Florida Governor Ron DeSantis has ordered all Flock safety cameras, which read license plates, to be removed from state highways. The cameras have stirred backlash nationwide over privacy concerns. Dolly Parton's estate has announced a two-day music festival next year to honor Dolly. The two-day event will take place on back-to-back weekends in Nashville and London. Dates have yet to be announced. Today's weather, the big story is Tropical Storm Edward. It could dump 9 inches of rain in parts of Texas, and some schools around the Houston area are closed. Storms also from Philadelphia to New York City. And finally, one brave roller skater. Here's Danny Du.
0: Most people may not remember their first time roller skating. But maybe that's because they didn't have hundreds of people there cheering them on.
1: Was it the longest 5 minutes of your life?
2: It was the most bizarre.
0: 2 weekends ago, Heather Walker here invited the Denver community to witness her maiden voyage on skates. She put up signs around town and posted on social media writing, "Come witness the event of a lifetime, a full-grown adult attempting the impossible."
2: Lately, I have been seeing people do it at parks, and it looks like a magic trick to me.
0: Growing up, Heather was training to be a ballerina, so she said roller skating was just too big of a risk at the time. But she knew if enough people showed up to Cheeseman Park in Denver, she would have the necessary adrenaline to put on a show and finally check off this bucket lister.
4: Heather inspired me to make all of this.
0: And when the day finally arrived, people showed up with handmade signs, one saying, "Please don't die, heart," and another, "You've got this?" Plus, there was even a painter.
1: Were you shocked?
2: Deeply shocked.
0: First, Heather got the crowd going with a safety demonstration as she put on her helmet, elbow pads, wrist pads, knee pads, and custom-made, quote-unquote, butt pillow. And then it was time to fly and fall and repeat. Heather says she fell about 10 times before she finally inched her way 150 feet to the finish line, where her mom was waiting to celebrate together as the crowd went wild.
2: It was so fun.
1: For the record, guys, Heather says once she got going, she was hooked and loved feeling the wind in her hair on her skates. So I do not think this will be the last time that she uses her roller skates.
2: Hopefully not.
12: No, I love it. That's your Good Morning America First Look. Have a great day.
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12: Right now on Good Morning America First Look, a deadly stabbing rampage in New York's Times Square. Police confront a woman holding two knives on the attack. Storms unleash more flash flooding in the Southwest, days after the tragedy in the Grand Canyon. And now, a tropical storm takes aim at Texas. Up to 9 inches of rain, schools closing, final preparations underway.
5: ABC News, I'm Sherry Preston. Rescue teams with search dogs are still combing through mud, rocks, and debris in Nepal and China, looking for thousands still missing after catastrophic flooding across the Himalayas. Death toll now more than 1,000 people, with nearly 4,000 still missing. In Arizona, officials confirm at least one person is still unaccounted for following the Grand Canyon floods.
6: Two people now confirmed dead after a flash flood ripped through the Grand Canyon. One victim identified as 46-year-old John Giusti, a Texas chiropractor and married father of three. His family saying exploring the Grand Canyon was a long-time dream for John. Officials say more than 80 people have been rescued, many airlifted to safety.
5: That's ABC Sophie Flay. In New York City, two people were attacked by a woman wielding a pair of knives in Times Square. One of the stabbing victims was killed, the other hospitalized. The woman with the knives was shot and killed by police. They described the attack as random and unprovoked. This is ABC News.
2: Rampage.
7: Watch the woman in the pink shirt. These are the moments after police say she stabbed two strangers in New York's Times Square. Officers then opening fire. The crossroads of the world was packed with tourists when police say 49-year-old Pamela Cisneros pulled two knives from a red Target bag and began her attack.
3: No, they stabbed him too?
7: Police say her first victim was a 68-year-old man who had just stepped out of the subway, standing with his wife, waiting to cross the street. Just 20 seconds later, the next attack, one block north. A 32-year-old woman was stabbed in the stomach. She later died at the hospital.
8: We believe that this, too, was a random and unprovoked attack.
7: Witnesses flagged down officers who cornered the suspect, still holding both knives. For 4 minutes, they ordered her to drop the weapons.
8: During the encounter, she told the officers, quote, "I'm not dropping anything. I would rather kill both of you." She repeated, "I will kill you."
7: Police say she advanced on the officers, waving the knives. And when tasers didn't stop her, the two officers opened fire. Cisneros died from her wounds. Police say she had a documented history of mental illness.
9: I want to thank the NYPD officers who stepped in and prevented a horrific attack from becoming even worse.
12: The 68-year-old man is in stable condition. Police have not said why Cisneros, who is from Queens, New York, traveled to Times Square. We turn now to the Houston area, bracing for a tropical storm today, while the Southwest sees more flooding after the tragedy in the Grand Canyon.
11: Oh my gosh! Oh no!
6: Powerful storms unleashing deadly flash floods across the Southwest. Fast-moving water swamping roads in Utah. And in Arizona, two people now confirmed dead after a flash flood ripped through the Grand Canyon. One victim identified as 46-year-old John Giusti, a Texas chiropractor and married father of three. His family saying exploring the Grand Canyon was a long-time dream for John. Officials say more than 80 people have been rescued, many airlifted to safety.
13: We just heard people yell, run, run, run. And there's 40 of us running through this knee-deep muddy water trying to make it to the bridge.
6: One person remains unaccounted for, and authorities say they're still working to determine if anyone else is missing.
15: This is a very common area for day hikers. It's not rim to rim season, but it's very common.
6: Four rounds of weekend rain pounded an area already identified as a flooding risk after a wildfire last year left behind a burn scar. Meanwhile, today, millions along the Gulf Coast are bracing for Tropical Storm Edward. Expected to bring heavy rain, dangerous storm surge, and flash flooding to parts of Texas and Louisiana. Up to 9 inches of rain could fall in some areas. Many Houston area schools plan to be closed today.
16: We have aircraft, including rescue aircraft, swift water rescue boats, as well as high water vehicles already deployed to make sure we are able to do everything possible to protect and save human lives.
12: Initial impacts from Edward are expected to hit later this afternoon. More than 1,000 people are now confirmed dead nearly a week after the catastrophic flooding in Nepal. Rescuers are crawling through tunnels looking for anyone who might be trapped in air pockets. Nearly 4,000 people are missing. One of the hundreds of students saved by their school principal said they had just 10 seconds to escape. Meanwhile, one home is still standing after everything around it was swept away. The building's design and construction now credited for saving the family inside.
6: Back in this country, another shakeup at the Pentagon. The Secretary of the Army is out after clashing with Defense Secretary Pete Hegseth for months. ABC's Karen Hua has the details. Karen, good morning.
18: Sophie, good morning. Dan Driscoll resigned last night. He was the youngest Army secretary in history. He was confirmed just 18 months ago, sworn in by his old law school friend, Vice President J.D. Vance. Sources say his exit follows growing tension with Hegseth over the firing and sidelining of senior officers. Driscoll had also become popular on Capitol Hill and had a direct line to the White House through Vance. It's the latest shakeup at the Pentagon under Hegseth, who has fired or pushed out a string of top generals despite the ongoing war in Iran, raising concern about a leadership vacuum in the Army. Meanwhile, the other big story here in Washington, concerns over President Trump's $400 million ballroom. The Supreme Court says construction can continue while the legal battle plays out. The justices did not rule on whether the project is legal, only that the preservation group that sued to stop it has no standing to sue. So the bottom line here, this all but guarantees the ballroom will be substantially completed before any final judgments, even though Chief Justice John Roberts himself acknowledged the project is likely unlawful. Hannah?
12: Karen, thank you. President Trump has announced a new set of Medicaid drug pricing deals, pitching the move as an expansion of his affordability initiatives. He says nine more pharmaceutical companies will implement the so-called most favored nation pricing model, meaning they've agreed to charge American patients the same low rate as they charge for people for drugs in foreign countries. The administration has now reached deals with a total of 26 drug companies, including Pfizer, Eli Lilly, and Novo Nordisk, and is hoping to eventually sign up more companies.
3: Now to the verdict in the Tupac Shakur murder trial. The rapper's death is one of the nation's most notorious unsolved murders. A former gang leader was charged with his tell-all book at the center of the case. Here's ABC's Lina Moise.
14: This morning, 30 years after rapper Tupac Shakur's murder in a drive-by shooting in Las Vegas, a jury finding Dwayne Keefe D. Davis guilty, even though he did not pull the trigger.
17: Guilty of first-degree murder with use of a deadly weapon.
14: Prosecutors argued Davis ordered the hit on Shakur and provided the gun, saying he was working security for Sean Diddy Combs' Bad Boy Records and was angry about his nephew, seen here in a hotel surveillance video, being roughed up by a group including Shakur and record executives. Executive Suge Knight, Davis maintaining his innocence.
19: I'm innocent. They don't have no evidence against me. Came and put me in Las Vegas.
14: But prosecutors urged jurors to believe Davis's own words from interviews like this one.
20: You said the shots came from the back. Who shot Tupac?
19: They keep it for the cold of the streets. It just came from the back seat, bro.
14: And from Davis's 2019 memoir in which he admitted being involved in Shakur's murder.
21: Many years ago, O.J. Simpson wrote a book that said, "If I did it." Dwayne Davis wrote the book, "I did it."
14: Davis claimed his confessions were all a lie to boost sales of his book.
22: No one forced him to do it. He did it himself. He voluntarily made these statements. So it's very hard to go back and to say, well, I did all of that and it was all a lie.
14: It took jurors 3 hours to return the verdict, which led to this outburst by Davis in court.
23: Yes, sir.
19: I want to have my stuff back.
23: Okay.
19: And I would like to appeal this matter.
25: Davis faces life in prison when he's sentenced next month. He won't be able to appeal until after the sentencing. Hannah, Sophie.
12: Lionel, thanks. 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
0: Good Tuesday morning. We're watching Tropical Storm Edouard, which has eyes on the northern Gulf Coast, in particular, right along the Louisiana-Texas border by later on this afternoon. Could be a 60-mile-per-hour tropical storm, so we have tropical storm warnings. The biggest threat from this, the rainfall, though, bounded by Galveston and the Houston area all the way to Beaumont, 2 to 4 inches of rain over a widespread area, maybe localized amounts over half a foot just north of Houston. The other big story, the heat and humidity, which is spreading all the way to the East Coast, Washington, D.C., 104 heat index by Thursday. Meteorologist Jeff Smith, ABC News.
12: Coming up, new health concerns for Lionel Richie.
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39: The concert for New York. 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
43: Wow. Just got chills again thinking of it.
44: Sorry. It was glorious.
45: Premieres tonight.
46: You shouldn't be trying to steal my house.
47: I live here. Police is on the way.
46: No, you don't.
47: Police is on the way.
48: And that's when the squatter standoff started.
46: Get out of my house.
49: I realized that we really had a squatter on our hands.
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10: Never seen anything like this before.
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4: Traveling with the president in Beijing for his historic summit with Chinese President Xi. I'm Mary Bruce. 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
5: Back now with this powerboat traveling 200 miles an hour, going airborne, flipping several times before landing upright. This was during a race in the Lake of the Ozarks in Missouri. One person in the boat suffered serious injuries. The other was not hurt. A 17-year-old in North Carolina has now been charged in connection with an attack on a San Diego mosque last spring. Authorities say she helped two teenage gunmen plan the anti-Islamic attack, which left 3 people dead. She faces murder charges for allegedly recording and sharing video of the attack and spreading the gunman's writings. Under North Carolina law, aiding and abetting carries the same penalty as if she had committed the attack herself. Her lawyer insists she's innocent. We turn now to the rising cost of home ownership, in this case, condo ownership, and a new example of fees soaring to new heights.
6: I will have to move.
5: It's happening more and more across the country. Condo owners seeing their HOA fees skyrocket. Beverly Albright and her neighbors in San Clemente, California, are fighting back after their homeowners association slapped them each with a $26,000 emergency assessment on their condos, all to pay for a roof project.
7: The board's response is to take out a loan or take out equity of your house or dip into your retirement.
8: They're threatening also to put a lien on our property.
5: They claim the board has known for years that the roof needed repairs.
9: Clearly, it was not an emergency. It's a deferred maintenance. And so then we as members should have a vote on how we want to take care of the roofs.
5: Homeowner association fees are surging nationwide, largely because of skyrocketing insurance premiums blamed on extreme weather and natural disasters, and because of inflation, which has driven up contractor costs, prompting buildings to put off maintenance projects.
11: Homeowners have to pay those, even if they're completely illegal. They have to pay them and then dispute them, so you can't withhold payment.
5: Condo owners now struggling to figure out where to find the money.
6: Retired, single, lose my house? I wouldn't qualify for a loan to refinance, so where do you go?
5: The San Clemente condo owners are considering suing their board, which declined to comment publicly.
1: Tough to be, tough

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11: 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In the flood zone, the painstaking search for the missing continues.
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16: You shouldn't be trying to steal my house.
17: I live here. 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
16: No, you don't.
17: Police is on the way.
18: And that's when the squatter standoff started.
16: Get out of my house.
19: I realized that we really had a squatter on our hands.
20: I literally lost my
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19: Get the out of our house.
23: Back now with a meltdown at the U.S. Open. Luis Poisson of France losing to American Emma Navarro and taking it out on her racket. After shaking hands, she wasn't done. A second angle shows Navarro's thrill of victory while her opponent destroys a second racket.
24: Meanwhile, check out Naomi Osaka's entrance outfit for her match, celebrating Basketball Hall of Famer Allen Iverson's look, with a hoodie which included news headlines from her career. And her skirt looked like a wedding gown. Osaka went on to win the opening round in straight sets. Overnight, American Frances Tiafoe also advanced after a five-set victory.
25: Singer Lionel Richie has reportedly checked himself into a hospital and was placed in intensive care. Sources say the singer acted out of an abundance of caution after a Saturday performance in St. Louis. TMZ reports it may be a case of dehydration. Richie is 77. Back in June, he canceled some shows after saying he got dizzy on stage.
23: We turn now to the debate over data centers and a new push by the White House.
24: President Trump has a message for Americans who oppose building data centers in their neighborhoods. Get out of the way. Trump saying the only reason that communities should not want data centers is if they want to end up being backwards and poor. If they want to be successful and rich with far lower taxes and jobs all over the place, let data reign.
26: Many of them are designed in a very beautiful way.
24: But many residents are sounding off, worried about electricity and water supplies and noise and quality of life issues.
27: You will ruin the very best part of Franklin County if you allow data centers.
28: We do not want a data center in this county.
24: Data centers store computers that run artificial intelligence. A single one can use as much electricity as a small city. An independent monitor found data centers on the power grid running from Virginia to Illinois have added nearly $14 billion to customers' bills. 7 in 10 Americans now say they don't want one near them. The Trump administration's fix is to make tech companies build their own power plants.
29: I think probably 99% of the backlash to data centers has come in areas where building a data center means higher utility and higher electricity for the people on the ground.
30: He's been called the face of data centers in Ohio.
24: Republican Party officials warn data centers are the anchor hanging around Ohio Senator John Husted's neck and could cost Republicans

0: the seat. And in Texas, the governor has now frozen data center projects. But President Trump argues this is a national security issue, as the U.S. races China to further develop artificial intelligence. Trump saying China could not be happier with this anti-data center movement.
1: Those who support data centers argue the extra tax revenue can help pay for things like teacher bonuses to benefit the community. Coming up, the legal battle over a peanut butter and jelly sandwich at Trader Joe's. Plus, the mission to build an elevator to space.
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13: To check the pulse, we begin with the court battle over PB&J.
14: Yeah, Smucker's, which makes the popular Uncrustable frozen sandwich, is suing Trader Joe's, claiming Trader Joe's frozen peanut butter and jelly sandwich is too similar. And now a judge agrees.
13: The judge is allowing Smucker's lawsuit to proceed, saying the customers associate certain parts of an Uncrustable, like its distinct edges, with the brand itself. Smucker's is seeking restitution. Next, another giant leap for mankind is in the works, a possible breakthrough in the quest to create the first elevator to space.
14: It would need a super strong material for the 66,000-mile cable that would be tethered to Earth. A nonprofit tells the New York Post it wants to use polycrystalline graphene, which is already used in electronics.
13: Yes, so Japan is also looking into building a space elevator for $100 billion with a cable anchored in the ocean.
14: Next, the record-setting journey of a man known as Graybeard.
13: Yeah, so that's his trail name. His real name is Dale Sanders. He just became the oldest person to hike the entire Appalachian Trail in the course of a year. Dale is 91. He says he is inspired by all the attention he's been getting. Next, Jimothy may help pay for college.
14: Jimothy is the Seattle raccoon with a spinal condition who went viral. The Seattle Mariners put him on a playing card, and now a one-of-a-kind version of that card has sold on eBay for $20,000. A girl received the card at a Mariners game and just cashed in.
13: Also at the ballpark, hugging it out at Fenway. Red Sox pitcher Peyton Toll, who's known for hugging, made an out last night by hugging one of the Mariners instead of just tagging him. And finally, a fashion accessory to celebrate a popular product at Walmart.
14: Yeah, the new chicken purse. Walmart's new handbags, inspired by the company's popular rotisserie chicken, cost $5.97, the same as the chicken itself.
15: I've fought with many warriors in my time. They were far stronger than all of us put together, and they died facing enemies that scared me far less than this one. We're going to need a miracle. It's not possible.
16: I met Joel. He was tall, handsome, magnetic. I knew I met the man I'm gonna marry. My mom said, Jesus Christ, Caroline, it better not be a cop.
17: He was the family man, devoted father.
18: He was super cop.
16: And then one day, I got a text. I had no idea the lie that he was living.
19: She knew something wasn't right.
16: He had a severe sex addiction.
20: He was clocking in and then going to have sex with people.
19: In his cop car while on duty.
21: Who did you have sex with? Why can't you just be honest?
22: I am being honest.
19: I was shocked my dad could do something so stupid.
16: Banging on the door.
23: Man to man, stay away from my wife.
24: You're throwing your family away over this.
16: He looked at me and said, if I were in your shoes, I'd run.
19: And then things got really bad.
16: It was a betrayal that is just another level.
25: Betrayal. Dirty Secrets.
12: You've never seen anything like this before.
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14: Checking more top stories, New York police say the woman in the pink shirt refused to drop two knives after stabbing two people in Times Square. One victim has died. When the woman advanced toward officers, she was shot and killed. Police say she had a history of mental illness. Police south of Dallas swarmed a Chase bank after they say a suspect demanded money from employees and was then shot by an armed witness. The suspect was brought to a hospital where he died. Florida Governor Ron DeSantis has ordered all Flock safety cameras, which read license plates, to be removed from state highways. The cameras have stirred backlash nationwide over privacy concerns. Dolly Parton's estate has announced a two-day music festival next year to honor Dolly. The two-day event will take place on back-to-back weekends in Nashville and London. Dates have yet to be announced. Today's weather, the big story is Tropical Storm Edward. It could dump 9 inches of rain in parts of Texas, and some schools around the Houston area are closed. Storms also from Philadelphia to New York City. And finally, one brave roller skater. Here's Danny Dew.
0: Most people may not remember their first time roller skating. But maybe that's because they didn't have hundreds of people there cheering them on.
1: Was it the longest 5 minutes of your life?
2: It was the most bizarre.
0: 2 weekends ago, Heather Walker here invited the Denver community to witness her maiden voyage on skates. She put up signs around town and posted on social media writing, "Come witness the event of a lifetime, a full-grown adult attempting the impossible."
2: Lately, I have been seeing people do it at parks, and it looks like a magic trick to me.
0: Growing up, Heather was training to be a ballerina, so she said roller skating was just too big of a risk at the time. But she knew if enough people showed up to Cheeseman Park in Denver, she would have the necessary adrenaline to put on a show and finally check off this bucket lister.
3: Heather inspired me to make all of this.
0: And when the day finally arrived, people showed up with handmade signs, one saying, "Please don't die, heart," and another, "You've got this?" Plus, there was even a painter.
1: Were you shocked?
2: Deeply shocked.
0: First, Heather got the crowd going with a safety demonstration as she put on her helmet, elbow pads, wrist pads, knee pads, and custom-made, quote-unquote, butt pillow. And then it was time to fly and fall and repeat. Heather says she fell about 10 times before she finally inched her way 150 feet to the finish line, where her mom was waiting to celebrate together as the crowd went wild.
2: It was so fun.
1: For the record, guys, Heather says once she got going, she was hooked and loved feeling the wind in her hair on her skates. So I do not think this will be the last time that she uses her roller skates.
2: Hopefully not.
14: No, I love it. That's your Good Morning America First Look.
2: Have a great day.
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5: From ABC News, I'm Sherry Preston. Deadly stabbing in the heart of New York City. Two people sliced by a knife-wielding woman. One of them was killed, the other hospitalized. As for the woman, she was shot and killed by police. These bystanders watched it happen.
6: It is very sad. Yes,
7: it could have been
6: yes.
7: A kid. Like, you know, it could have been a kid who got stabbed. So they did. The police did the right thing today. Like, you had
8: clearly,
7: to do it.
8: Clearly, it was a trained officer.
5: Police say the suspect appeared to be mentally disturbed. They described the stabbings as random and unprovoked. A conviction in Las Vegas 30 years after the murder of Tupac Shakur.
9: A jury finding Dwayne Keefe D. Davis guilty, even though he did not pull the trigger.
10: Guilty of first-degree murder with use of a deadly weapon.
9: Prosecutors argued Davis ordered the hit on Shakur and provided the gun, saying he was working security for Sean Diddy Combs' Bad Boy Records and was angry about his nephew being roughed up by a group including Shakur and record executive Suge Knight, Davis maintaining his innocence.
5: ABC's Lana Moise. Rescue teams with search dogs continue combing through mud, rocks, and debris in Nepal and China, looking for thousands still missing after catastrophic flooding across the Himalayas. Death toll now more than 1,000 people, with nearly 4,000 still missing. Officials in Arizona confirming at least one person is still unaccounted for following the Grand Canyon floods. Two people were killed. The Supreme Court rules construction on the White House ballroom can continue.
14: The justices did not rule on whether the project is legal, only that the preservation group that sued to stop it has no standing to sue. So the bottom line, this all but guarantees the ballroom will be substantially completed before any final judgments, even though Chief Justice John Roberts himself acknowledged the project is likely unlawful.
5: ABC's Karen Waugh. Big resignation at the Pentagon. Army Secretary Dan Driscoll stepping down. Tensions with Defense Secretary Pete Hegseth have been widely reported. He had served on the job for 18 months. 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
5: If you own a condo, there's a pretty good chance your HOA fees will be going up next year.
8: Homeowner association fees are surging nationwide, largely because of skyrocketing insurance premiums blamed on extreme weather and natural disasters, and because of inflation, which has driven up contractor costs, prompting buildings to put off maintenance projects. Condo owners now struggling to figure out where to find the money.
5: That's ABC's Hannah Batah. The Trump administration has filed an urgent appeal with the Supreme Court seeking the immediate removal of 29 active duty service members who are transgender. Several courts have found the upcoming ban on trans service members likely does violate their right to due process and equal protection, a conclusion the Pentagon strongly denies. Here's ABC's Steve Bayan.
11: Of all military personnel issues, this is not really cracked even in the top 50. It's not something we're hearing about from the rank and file. When you hear about personnel issues, they're more concerned about safety on bases, quality of the food they're getting, the sleep. We saw reports of morale issues on the USS Lincoln. Those are the issues that are affecting the rank and file and the commanders. And this issue is coming from the administration based on what they think the military should look like.
5: The FTC in 22 states suing Amazon, claiming it defrauded more than 1 million advertising customers. The suit claims Amazon was inflating prices during auctions for ad space on the site. The company denies the allegations. I'm Sherry Preston, ABC.
13: It's planned to be closed today.
15: We have aircraft, including rescue aircraft, swiftwater rescue boats, as well as high water vehicles already deployed to make sure we are able to do everything possible to protect and save human lives.
13: Initial impacts from Edward are expected to hit later this afternoon. More than 1,000 people are now confirmed dead nearly a week after the catastrophic flooding in Nepal. Rescuers are crawling through tunnels looking for anyone who might be trapped in air pockets. Nearly 4,000 people are missing. One of the hundreds of students saved by their school principal said they had just 10 seconds to escape. Meanwhile, one home is still standing after everything around it was swept away. The building's design and construction now credited for saving the family inside. Back in this country, another shakeup at the Pentagon. The Secretary of the Army is out after clashing with Defense Secretary Pete Hegseth for months. ABC's Karen Waugh has the details. Karen, good morning.
17: Sophie, good morning. Dan Driscoll resigned last night. He was the youngest Army secretary in history. He was confirmed just 18 months ago, sworn in by his old law school friend, Vice President J.D. Vance. Sources say his exit follows growing tension with Hegseth over the firing and sidelining of senior officers. Driscoll had also become popular on Capitol Hill and had a direct line to the White House through Vance. It's the latest shakeup at the Pentagon under Hegseth, who has fired or pushed out a string of top generals despite the ongoing war in Iran, raising concern about a leadership vacuum in the Army. Meanwhile, the other big story here in Washington, concerns over President Trump's $400 million ballroom. The Supreme Court says construction can continue while the legal battle plays out. The justices did not rule on whether the project is legal, only that the preservation group that sued to stop it has no standing to sue. So the bottom line here, this all but guarantees the ballroom will be substantially completed before any final judgments, even though Chief Justice John Roberts himself acknowledged the project is likely unlawful. Hannah?
13: Karen, thank you. President Trump has announced a new set of Medicaid drug pricing deals, pitching the move as an expansion of his affordability initiatives. He says 9 more pharmaceutical companies will implement the so-called most favored nation pricing model
14: meaning they've agreed to charge American patients the same low rate as they charge for people for drugs in foreign countries. The administration has now reached deals with a total of 26 drug companies, including Pfizer, Eli Lilly, and Novo Nordisk, and is hoping to eventually sign up more companies. Now to the verdict in the Tupac Shakur murder trial. The rapper's death is one of the nation's most notorious unsolved murders. A former gang leader was charged with his tell-all book at the center of the case. Here's ABC's Lionel Moise.
9: This morning, 30 years after rapper Tupac Shakur's murder in a drive-by shooting in Las Vegas, a jury finding Dwayne Keefe D. Davis guilty, even though he did not pull the trigger.
10: Guilty of first-degree murder with use of a deadly weapon.
9: Prosecutors argued Davis ordered the hit on Shakur and provided the gun, saying he was working security for Sean Diddy Combs' Bad Boy Records and was angry about his nephew, seen here in a hotel surveillance video, being roughed up by a group including Shakur and record executive Suge Knight, Davis maintaining his innocence.
16: I'm innocent. They don't have no evidence against me. Came and put me in Las Vegas.
9: But prosecutors urged jurors to believe Davis's own words from interviews like this one.
18: You said the shots came from the back. Who shot Tupac?
16: The keeper for the cold of the streets. It just came from the back seat.
9: And from Davis's 2019 memoir in which he admitted being involved in Shakur's murder.
19: Many years ago, O.J. Simpson wrote a book that said, "If I did it." Dwayne Davis wrote the book, "I did it."
9: Davis claimed his confessions were all a lie to boost sales of his book.
20: No one forced him to do it. He did it himself. He voluntarily made these statements. So it's very hard to go back and to say, well, I did all of that and it was all a lie.
9: It took jurors 3 hours to return the verdict, which led to this outburst by Davis in court.
16: Yes, sir.
10: Yes, sir.
16: I'd like to have my stuff back. Okay. And I would like to appeal this matter.
9: Davis faces life in prison when he's sentenced next month. He won't be able to appeal until after the sentencing. Hannah, Sophie.
14: Lionel, thanks. Time now for your Tuesday forecast.
0: Good Tuesday morning. We're watching Tropical Storm Edouard, which has eyes on the northern Gulf Coast, in particular right along the Louisiana-Texas border. By later on this afternoon, could be a 60-mile-per-hour tropical storm, so we have tropical storm warnings. The biggest threat from this, the rainfall, though, bounded by Galveston and the Houston area all the way to Beaumont, 2 to 4 inches of rain over a widespread area, maybe localized amounts over half a foot just north of Houston. The other big story, the heat and humidity, which is spreading all the way to the East Coast, Washington, D.C., 104 heat index by Thursday. Meteorologist Jeff Smith, ABC News.
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41: Premieres tonight.
42: You shouldn't be trying to steal my house.
43: I live here. 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
42: No, you don't.
43: Police is on the way.
44: And that's when the squatter standoff started.
42: Get out of my house.
45: I realized that we really had a squatter on our hands.
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48: That's something that never, like, leaves you.
45: Get the out of our house.
49: You've never seen anything like this before.
50: Here it is. I mean, that's incredible.
0: This place is going to astonish you.
1: What is that?
0: Oh, my gosh.
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8: Back now with this powerboat traveling 200 miles an hour, going airborne, flipping several times before landing upright. This was during a race in the Lake of the Ozarks in Missouri. One person in the boat suffered serious injuries. The other was not hurt. A 17-year-old in North Carolina has now been charged in connection with an attack on a San Diego mosque last spring. Authorities say she helped two teenage gunmen plan the anti-Islamic attack, which left 3 people dead. She faces murder charges for allegedly recording and sharing video of the attack and spreading the gunman's writings. Under North Carolina law, aiding and abetting carries the same penalty as if she had committed the attack herself. Her lawyer insists she's innocent. We turn now to the rising cost of home ownership, in this case, condo ownership, and a new example of fees soaring to new heights.
9: I will have to move.
10: It's happening more and more across the country. Condo owners seeing their HOA fees skyrocket. Beverly Albright and her neighbors in San Clemente, California, are fighting back after their homeowners association slapped them each with a $26,000 emergency assessment on their condos, all to pay for a roof project.
11: The board's response is to take out a loan or take out equity of your house or dip into your retirement.
12: They're threatening also to put a lien on our property.
10: They claim the board has known for years that the roof needed repairs.
13: Clearly, it was not an emergency. It's a deferred maintenance. And so then we as members should have a vote on how we want to take care of the roofs.
10: Homeowner association fees are surging nationwide, largely because of skyrocketing insurance premiums blamed on extreme weather and natural disasters, and because of inflation, which has driven up contractor costs, prompting buildings to put off maintenance projects.
14: Homeowners have to pay those, even if they're completely illegal. They have to pay them and then dispute them, so you can't withhold payment.
10: Condo owners now struggling to figure out where to find the money.
15: Retired, single, lose my house? I wouldn't qualify for a loan to refinance, so where do you go?
8: The San Clemente condo owners are considering suing their board, which declined to comment publicly.
10: Tough position to be in, rather.
8: Yeah, most certainly.
10: Coming up, a new twist in the fight over data centers.
8: Also ahead, a tennis tantrum at the U.S. Open.
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7: You shouldn't be trying to steal my house.
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10: Back now with a meltdown at the U.S. Open. Luis Poisson of France losing to American Emma Navarro and taking it out on her racket. After shaking hands, she wasn't done. A second angle shows Navarro's thrill of victory while her opponent destroys a second racket. Meanwhile, check out Naomi Osaka's entrance outfit for her match, celebrating Basketball Hall of Famer Allen Iverson's look, with a hoodie which included news headlines from her career. And her skirt looked like a wedding gown. Osaka went on to win the opening round in straight sets. Overnight, American Frances Tiafoe also advanced after a five-set victory.
8: Singer Lionel Richie has reportedly checked himself into a hospital and was placed in intensive care. Sources say the singer acted out of an abundance of caution after a Saturday performance in St. Louis. TMZ reports it may be a case of dehydration. Richie is 77. Back in June, he canceled some shows after saying he got dizzy on stage.
10: We turn now to the debate over data centers and a new push by the White House. President Trump has a message for Americans who oppose building data centers in their neighborhoods. Get out of the way. Trump saying the only reason that communities should not want data centers is if they want to end up being backwards and poor. If they want to be successful and rich with far lower taxes and jobs all over the place, let data reign.
26: Many of them are designed in a very beautiful way.
10: But many residents are sounding off, worried about electricity and water supplies and noise and quality of life issues.
27: You will ruin the very best part of Franklin County if you allow data centers.
28: We do not want a data center in this county.
10: Data centers store computers that run artificial intelligence. A single one can use as much electricity as a small city. An independent monitor found data centers on the power grid running from Virginia to Illinois have added nearly $14 billion to customers' bills. 7 in 10 Americans now say they don't want one near them. The Trump administration's fix is to make tech companies build their own power plants.
29: I think probably 99% of the backlash to data centers has come in areas where building a data center means higher utility and higher electricity for the people on the ground.
35: He's been called the face of data centers in Ohio.
10: Republican Party officials warn data centers are the anchor hanging around Ohio Senator John Husted's neck and could cost Republicans the seat. And in Texas, the governor has now frozen data center projects. But President Trump argues this is a national security issue, as the U.S. races China to further develop artificial intelligence. Trump saying China could not be happier with this anti-data center movement.
8: Those who support data centers argue the extra tax revenue can help pay for things like teacher bonuses to benefit the community. Coming up, the legal battle over a peanut butter and jelly sandwich at Trader Joe's. Plus, the mission to build an elevator to space.
36: This is what you need to know.
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13: To check the pulse, we begin with the court battle over PB&J.
14: Yeah, Smucker's, which makes the popular Uncrustable frozen sandwich, is suing Trader Joe's, claiming Trader Joe's frozen peanut butter and jelly sandwich is too similar. And now a judge agrees.
13: The judge is allowing Smucker's lawsuit to proceed, saying the customers associate certain parts of an Uncrustable, like its distinct edges, with the brand itself. Smucker's is seeking restitution. Next, another giant leap for mankind is in the works, a possible breakthrough in the quest to create the first elevator to space.
14: It would need a super strong material for the 66,000-mile cable that would be tethered to Earth. A nonprofit tells the New York Post it wants to use polycrystalline graphene, which is already used in electronics.
13: Yes, so Japan is also looking into building a space elevator for $100 billion with a cable anchored in the ocean.
14: Next, the record-setting journey of a man known as Greybeard.
13: Yeah, so that's his trail name. His real name is Dale Sanders. He just became the oldest person to hike the entire Appalachian Trail in the course of a year. Dale is 91. He says he is inspired by all the attention he's been getting. Next, Jimothy may help pay for college.
14: Jimothy is the Seattle raccoon with a spinal condition who went viral. The Seattle Mariners put him on a playing card, and now a one-of-a-kind version of that card has sold on eBay for $20,000. A girl received the card at a Mariners game and just cashed in.
13: Also at the ballpark, hugging it out at Fenway. Red Sox pitcher Peyton Toll, who's known for hugging, made an out last night by hugging one of the Mariners instead of just tagging him. And finally, a fashion accessory to celebrate a popular product at Walmart.
14: Yeah, the new chicken purse. Walmart's new handbags, inspired by the company's popular rotisserie chicken, cost $5.97, the same as the chicken itself.
15: I've fought with many warriors in my time. They were far stronger than all of us put together, and they died facing enemies that scared me far less than this one. We're going to need a miracle. It's not possible.
16: I met Joel. He was tall, handsome, magnetic. I knew I met the man I'm gonna marry. My mom said, Jesus Christ, Caroline, it better not be a cop.
17: He was the family man, devoted father.
18: He was super cop.
16: And then one day, I got a text. I had no idea the lie that he was living.
19: He knew something wasn't right.
16: He had a severe sex addiction.
20: He was clocking in and then going to have sex with people.
19: In his cop car while on duty.
21: Who did you have sex with? Why can't you just be honest?
22: I am being honest.
19: I was shocked my dad could do something so stupid.
16: Banging on the door.
23: Man to man, stay away from my wife.
24: You're throwing your family away over this.
16: He looked at me and said, if I were in your shoes, I'd run.
19: And then things got really bad.
16: It was a betrayal that is just another level.
25: Betrayal. Dirty Secrets.
12: You've never seen anything like this before.
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14: Checking more top stories, New York police say the woman in the pink shirt refused to drop two knives after stabbing two people in Times Square. One victim has died. When the woman advanced toward officers, she was shot and killed. Police say she had a history of mental illness. Police south of Dallas swarmed a Chase bank after they say a suspect demanded money from employees and was then shot by an armed witness. The suspect was brought to a hospital where he died. Florida Governor Ron DeSantis has ordered all Flock safety cameras, which read license plates, to be removed from state highways. The cameras have stirred backlash nationwide over privacy concerns. Dolly Parton's estate has announced a two-day music festival next year to honor Dolly. The two-day event will take place on back-to-back weekends in Nashville and London. Dates have yet to be announced. Today's weather, the big story is Tropical Storm Edward. It could dump 9 inches of rain in parts of Texas, and some schools around the Houston area are closed. Storms also from Philadelphia to New York City.
13: And finally, one brave roller skater.
14: Here's Danny Du.
1: Most people may not remember their first time roller skating. But maybe that's because they didn't have hundreds of people there cheering them on.
2: Was it the longest 5 minutes of your life?
4: It was the most bizarre.
1: 2 weekends ago, Heather Walker here invited the Denver community to witness her maiden voyage on skates. She put up signs around town and posted on social media writing, "Come witness the event of a lifetime, a full-grown adult attempting the impossible."
4: Lately, I have been seeing people do it at parks, and it looks like a magic trick to me.
1: Growing up, Heather was training to be a ballerina, so she said roller skating was just too big of a risk at the time. But she knew if enough people showed up to Cheesman Park in Denver, she would have the necessary adrenaline to put on a show and finally check off this bucket lister.
5: Heather inspired me to make all of this.
1: And when the day finally arrived, people showed up with handmade signs, one saying, "Please don't die, heart," and another, "You've got this?" Plus, there was even a painter.
2: Were you shocked?
4: Deeply shocked.
1: First, Heather got the crowd going with a safety demonstration as she put on her helmet, elbow pads, wrist pads, knee pads, and custom-made, quote-unquote, butt pillow. And then it was time to fly and fall and repeat. Heather says she fell about 10 times before she finally inched her way 150 feet to the finish line, where her mom was waiting to celebrate together as the crowd went wild.
4: It was so fun.
6: For the record, guys, Heather says once she got going, she was hooked and loved feeling the wind in her hair on her skates. So I do not think this will be the last time that she uses her roller skates.
14: Hopefully not. No, I love it. That's your Good Morning America First Look. Have a great day.
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14: Right now on Good Morning America First Look, a deadly stabbing rampage in New York's Times Square. Police confront a woman holding two knives on the attack. Storms unleash more flash flooding in the Southwest, days after the tragedy in the Grand Canyon. And now, a tropical storm takes aim at Texas. Up to 9 inches of rain, schools closing, final preparations underway. The verdict.
7: ABC News, I'm Sherry Preston. In the middle of the day in a busy Times Square, fear as a woman launched into an attack with a pair of knives. New York City Police Commissioner Jessica Tisch.
9: The subject waved the knives before stabbing a 68-year-old man in the right side of his abdomen in what appears to be a random and unprovoked attack.
7: 20 seconds later, a woman was stabbed. She later died. The man is in the hospital. When police confronted the attacker, she refused to drop her knives. When tasers didn't stop her, two officers opened fire, killing her. Oil prices are up again and worries about more fighting in the Middle East. The global benchmark Brent crude trading at about $92 a barrel. Gas prices averaging $4.07 a gallon nationwide, according to Gas Buddy. Rescue teams still trying to find survivors in Nepal and Tibet after the massive rock and mudslide there. The death toll now over 1,000 people, with at least 3,000 still missing. This is ABC News.
14: Watch the woman in the pink shirt. These are the moments after police say she stabbed two strangers in New York's Times Square. Officers then opening fire. The crossroads of the world was packed with tourists when police say 49-year-old Pamela Cisneros pulled two knives from a red Target bag and began her attack.
0: No, they stabbed him too?
3: Police say her first victim was a 68-year-old man who had just stepped out of the subway, standing with his wife, waiting to cross the street. Just 20 seconds later, the next attack, one block north. A 32-year-old woman was stabbed in the stomach. She later died at the hospital.
9: We believe that this, too, was a random and unprovoked attack.
3: Witnesses flagged down officers who cornered the suspect, still holding both knives. For 4 minutes, they ordered her to drop the weapons.
9: During the encounter, she told the officers, quote, "I'm not dropping anything. I would rather kill both of you." She repeated, "I will kill you."
3: Police say she advanced on the officers, waving the knives. And when tasers didn't stop her, the two officers opened fire. Cisneros died from her wounds. Police say she had a documented history of mental illness.
8: I want to thank the NYPD officers who stepped in and prevented a horrific attack from becoming even worse.
14: The 68-year-old man is in stable condition. Police have not said why Cisneros, who is from Queens, New York, traveled to Times Square. We turn now to the Houston area, bracing for a tropical storm today, while the Southwest sees more flooding after the tragedy in the Grand Canyon.
10: Oh my gosh! Oh no!
11: Powerful storms unleashing deadly flash floods across the Southwest. Fast-moving water swamping roads in Utah. And in Arizona, two people now confirmed dead after a flash flood ripped through the Grand Canyon. One victim identified as 46-year-old John Giusti, a Texas chiropractor and married father of three. His family saying exploring the Grand Canyon was a long-time dream for John. Officials say more than 80 people have been rescued, many airlifted to safety.
15: We just heard people yell, run, run, run, and there's 40 of us running through this knee-deep muddy water trying to make it to the bridge.
11: One person remains unaccounted for, and authorities say they're still working to determine if anyone else is missing.
17: This is a very common area for day hikers. It's not rim-to-rim season, but it's very common.
11: Four rounds of weekend rain pounded an area already identified as a flooding risk after a wildfire last year left behind a burn scar. Meanwhile, today, millions along the Gulf Coast are bracing for Tropical Storm Edward. Expected to bring heavy rain, dangerous storm surge, and flash flooding to parts of Texas and Louisiana. Up to 9 inches of rain could fall in some areas. Many Houston area schools plan to be closed today.
18: We have aircraft, including rescue aircraft, swift water rescue boats, as well as high water vehicles already deployed to make sure we are able to do everything possible to protect and save human lives.
14: Initial impacts from Edward are expected to hit later this afternoon. More than 1,000 people are now confirmed dead nearly a week after the catastrophic flooding in Nepal. Rescuers are crawling through tunnels looking for anyone who might be trapped in air pockets. Nearly 4,000 people are missing. One of the hundreds of students saved by their school principal said they had just 10 seconds to escape. Meanwhile, one home is still standing after everything around it was swept away. The building's design and construction now credited for saving the family inside. Back in this country, another shakeup at the Pentagon. The Secretary of the Army is out after clashing with Defense Secretary Pete Hegseth for months. ABC's Karen Hua has the details. Karen, good morning.
20: Sophie, good morning. Dan Driscoll resigned last night. He was the youngest Army Secretary in history. He was confirmed just 18 months ago, sworn in by his old law school friend, Vice President J.D. Vance. Sources say his exit follows growing tension with Hegseth over the firing and sidelining of senior officers. Driscoll had also become popular on Capitol Hill and had a direct line to the White House through Vance. It's the latest shakeup at the Pentagon under Hegseth, who has fired or pushed out a string of top generals despite the ongoing war in Iran, raising concern about a leadership vacuum in the Army. Meanwhile, the other big story here in Washington, concerns over President Trump's $400 million ballroom. The Supreme Court says construction can continue while the legal battle plays out. The justices did not rule on whether the project is legal, only that the preservation group that sued to stop it has no standing to sue. So the bottom line here, this all but guarantees the ballroom will be substantially completed before any final judgments, even though Chief Justice John Roberts himself acknowledged the project is likely unlawful. Hannah?
14: Karen, thank you. President Trump has announced a new set of Medicaid drug pricing deals. Pitching the move is an expansion of his affordability initiatives. He says nine more pharmaceutical companies will implement the so-called most favored nation pricing model, meaning they've agreed to charge American patients the same low rate as they charge for people for drugs in foreign countries. The administration has now reached deals with a total of 26 drug companies, including Pfizer, Eli Lilly, and Novo Nordisk, and is hoping to eventually sign up more companies. Now to the verdict in the Tupac Shakur murder trial. The rapper's death is one of the nation's most notorious unsolved murders. A former gang leader was charged with his tell-all book at the center of the case. Here's ABC's Lionel Moise. It's Westside, so
0: you know the road will bow down the no man. This morning, 30 years after rapper Tupac Shakur's murder in a drive-by shooting in Las Vegas, a jury finding Dwayne Keefe D. Davis guilty, even though he did not pull the trigger.
16: Guilty of first-degree murder with use of a deadly weapon.
0: Prosecutors argued Davis ordered the hit on Shakur and provided the gun, saying he was working security for Sean Diddy Combs' Bad Boy Records and was angry about his nephew, seen here in a hotel surveillance video, being roughed up by a group including Shakur and record executive Suge Knight, Davis maintaining his innocence.
19: I'm innocent. They don't have no evidence against me. Came and put me in Las Vegas.
0: But prosecutors urged jurors to believe Davis's own words from interviews like this one.
21: You said the shots came from the back. Who shot Tupac?
19: They keep it for the cold of the streets. It just came from the back seat, bro.
0: And from Davis's 2019 memoir in which he admitted being involved in Shakur's murder.
22: Many years ago, O.J. Simpson wrote a book that said, "If I did it." Dwayne Davis wrote the book, "I did it."
0: Davis claimed his confessions were all a lie to boost sales of his book.
23: No one forced him to do it. He did it himself. He voluntarily made these statements. So it's very hard to go back and to say, well, I did all of that and it was all a lie.
0: It took jurors 3 hours to return the verdict, which led to this outburst by Davis in court.
24: Yes, sir.
19: I would like to have my stuff back. Okay. And I would like to appeal this matter.
18: Davis faces life in prison when he's sentenced next month. He won't be able to appeal until after the sentencing. Hannah, Sophie.
14: Lionel, thanks. 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
1: Good Tuesday morning. We're watching Tropical Storm Edouard, which has eyes on the northern Gulf Coast, in particular, right along the Louisiana-Texas border. By later on this afternoon, could be a 60-mile-per-hour tropical storm, so we have tropical storm warnings. The biggest threat from this, the rainfall, though, bounded by Galveston and the Houston area all the way to Beaumont, 2 to 4 inches of rain over a widespread area, maybe localized amounts over half a foot just north of Houston. The other big story, the heat and humidity, which is spreading all the way to the East Coast, Washington, D.C., 104 heat index by Thursday. Meteorologist Jeff Smith, ABC News.
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48: I realized that we really had a squatter on our hands.
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51: That's something that never, like, leaves you.
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12: You've never seen anything like this before.
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5: Back now with this powerboat traveling 200 miles an hour, going airborne, flipping several times before landing upright. This was during a race in the Lake of the Ozarks in Missouri. One person in the boat suffered serious injuries. The other was not hurt. A 17-year-old in North Carolina has now been charged in connection with an attack on a San Diego mosque last spring. Authorities say she helped two teenage gunmen plan the anti-Islamic attack, which left 3 people dead. She faces murder charges for allegedly recording and sharing video of the attack and spreading the gunman's writings. Under North Carolina law, aiding and abetting carries the same penalty as if she had committed the attack herself. Her lawyer insists she's innocent. We turn now to the rising cost of home ownership, in this case, condo ownership, and a new example of fees soaring to new heights.
6: I will have to move.
5: It's happening more and more across the country. Condo owners seeing their HOA fees skyrocket. Beverly Albright and her neighbors in San Clemente, California, are fighting back after their homeowners association slapped them each with a $26,000 emergency assessment on their condos, all to pay for a roof project.
7: The board's response is to take out a loan or take out equity of your house or dip into your retirement.
8: They're threatening also to put a lien on our property.
5: They claim the board has known for years that the roof needed repairs.
9: Clearly, it was not an emergency. It's a deferred maintenance. And so then we as members should have a vote on how we want to take care of the roofs.
5: Homeowner association fees are surging nationwide, largely because of skyrocketing insurance premiums blamed on extreme weather and natural disasters, and because of inflation, which has driven up contractor costs, prompting buildings to put off maintenance projects.
10: Homeowners have to pay those, even if they're completely illegal. They have to pay them and then dispute them, so you can't withhold payment.
5: Condo owners now struggling to figure out where to find the money.
6: Retired, single, lose my house? I wouldn't qualify for a loan to refinance, so where do you go?
5: The San Clemente condo owners are considering suing their board, which declined to comment publicly.
11: Position to be in, rather.
5: Yeah, most certainly.
11: Coming up, a new twist in the fight over data centers.
5: Also ahead, a tennis tantrum at the U.S. Open.
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8: We're tracking several stories breaking this evening. 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
18: Back now with a meltdown at the U.S. Open. Luis Poisson of France losing to American Emma Navarro and taking it out on her racket. After shaking hands, she wasn't done. A second angle shows Navarro's thrill of victory while her opponent destroys a second racket.
19: Meanwhile, check out Naomi Osaka's entrance outfit for her match, celebrating Basketball Hall of Famer Allen Iverson's look, with a hoodie which included news headlines from her career. And her skirt looked like a wedding gown. Osaka went on to win the opening round in straight sets. Overnight, American Frances Tiafoe also advanced after a five-set victory.
20: Singer Lionel Richie has reportedly checked himself into a hospital and was placed in intensive care. Sources say the singer acted out of an abundance of caution after a Saturday performance in St. Louis. TMZ reports it may be a case of dehydration. Richie is 77. Back in June, he canceled some shows after saying he got dizzy on stage.
18: We turn now to the debate over data centers and a new push by the White House.
19: President Trump has a message for Americans who oppose building data centers in their neighborhoods. Get out of the way. Trump saying the only reason that communities should not want data centers is if they want to end up being backwards and poor. If they want to be successful and rich with far lower taxes and jobs all over the place, let data reign.
21: Many of them are designed in a very beautiful way.
19: But many residents are sounding off, worried about electricity and water supplies and noise and quality of life issues.
22: You will ruin the very best part of Franklin County if you allow data centers.
23: We do not want a data center in this county.
19: Data centers store computers that run artificial intelligence. A single one can use as much electricity as a small city. An independent monitor found data centers on the power grid running from Virginia to Illinois have added nearly $14 billion to customers' bills. 7 in 10 Americans now say they don't want one near them. The Trump administration's fix is to make tech companies build their own power plants.
24: I think probably 99% of the backlash to data centers has come in areas where building a data center means higher utility and higher electricity for the people on the ground.
25: He's been called the face of data centers in Ohio.
19: Republican Party officials warn data centers are the anchor hanging around Ohio Senator John Husted's neck and could cost Republicans the seat. And in Texas, the governor has now frozen data center projects. But President Trump argues this is a national security issue, as the U.S. races China to further develop artificial intelligence. Trump saying China could not be happier with this anti-data center movement.
18: Those who support data centers argue the extra tax revenue can help pay for things like teacher bonuses to benefit the community.
20: Coming up, the legal battle over a peanut butter and jelly sandwich at Trader Joe's.
18: Plus, the mission to build an elevator to space.
26: This is what you need to know.

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12: To check the pulse, we begin with the court battle over PB&J.
13: Yeah, Smucker's, which makes the popular Uncrustable frozen sandwich, is suing Trader Joe's, claiming Trader Joe's frozen peanut butter and jelly sandwich is too similar. And now a judge agrees.
12: The judge is allowing Smucker's lawsuit to proceed, saying the customers associate certain parts of an Uncrustable, like its distinct edges, with the brand itself. Smucker's is seeking restitution. Next, another giant leap for mankind is in the works, a possible breakthrough in the quest to create the first elevator to space.
13: It would need a super strong material for the 66,000-mile cable that would be tethered to Earth. A nonprofit tells the New York Post it wants to use polycrystalline graphene, which is already used in electronics.
12: Yes, so Japan is also looking into building a space elevator for $100 billion with a cable anchored in the ocean. Next, the record-setting journey of a man known as Graybeard. Yeah, so that's his trail name. His real name is Dale Sanders. He just became the oldest person to hike the entire Appalachian Trail in the course of a year. Dale is 91. He says he is inspired by all the attention he's been getting. Next, Jimothy may help pay for college.
13: Yeah, Jimothy is the Seattle raccoon with a spinal condition who went viral. The Seattle Mariners put him on a playing card, and now a one-of-a-kind version of that card has sold on eBay for $20,000. A girl received the card at a Mariners game and just cashed in.
12: Also at the ballpark, hugging it out at Fenway. Red Sox pitcher Peyton Toll, who's known for hugging, made an out last night by hugging one of the Mariners instead of just tagging him. And finally, a fashion accessory to celebrate a popular product at Walmart.
13: Yeah, the new chicken purse. Walmart's new handbags, inspired by the company's popular rotisserie chicken, cost $5.97, the same as the chicken itself.
14: I've fought with many warriors in my time. They were far stronger than all of us put together, and they died facing enemies that scared me far less than this one. We're going to need a miracle. It's not possible.
15: I met Joel. He was tall, handsome, magnetic. I knew I met the man I'm gonna marry. My mom said, Jesus Christ, Caroline, it better not be a cop.
16: He was the family man, devoted father.
17: He was super cop.
15: And then one day, I got a text. I had no idea the lie that he was living.
18: He knew something wasn't right.
15: He had a severe sex addiction.
19: He was clocking in and then going to have sex with people.
18: In his cop car while on duty.
20: Who did you have sex with? Why can't you just be honest?
21: I am being honest.
18: I was shocked my dad could do something so stupid.
15: Banging on the door.
21: Man to man, stay away from my wife.
22: You're throwing your family away over this.
15: He looked at me and said, if I were in your shoes, I'd run.
18: And then things got really bad.
15: It was a betrayal that is just another level.
23: Betrayal. Dirty Secrets.
11: You've never seen anything like this before.
24: Here it is. I mean, that's incredible.
25: This place is going to astonish you.
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25: Oh my gosh.
11: America's most beautiful natural wonders.
27: 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This is breathtaking.
28: 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That is pretty amazing.
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13: Checking more top stories, New York police say the woman in the pink shirt refused to drop two knives after stabbing two people in Times Square. One victim has died. When the woman advanced toward officers, she was shot and killed. Police say she had a history of mental illness. Police south of Dallas swarmed a Chase bank after they say a suspect demanded money from employees and was then shot by an armed witness. The suspect was brought to a hospital where he died. Florida Governor Ron DeSantis has ordered all Flock safety cameras, which read license plates, to be removed from state highways. The cameras have stirred backlash nationwide over privacy concerns. Dolly Parton's estate has announced a two-day music festival next year to honor Dolly. The two-day event will take place on back-to-back weekends in Nashville and London. Dates have yet to be announced. Today's weather, the big story is Tropical Storm Edward. It could dump 9 inches of rain in parts of Texas, and some schools around the Houston area are closed. Storms also from Philadelphia to New York City. And finally, one brave roller skater. Here's Danny Du.
0: Most people may not remember their first time roller skating. But maybe that's because they didn't have hundreds of people there cheering them on.
1: Was it the longest 5 minutes of your life?
2: It was the most bizarre.
0: 2 weekends ago, Heather Walker here invited the Denver community to witness her maiden voyage on skates. She put up signs around town and posted on social media writing, "Come witness the event of a lifetime, a full-grown adult attempting the impossible."
2: Lately, I have been seeing people do it at parks, and it looks like a magic trick to me.
0: Growing up, Heather was training to be a ballerina, so she said roller skating was just too big of a risk at the time. But she knew if enough people showed up to Cheesman Park in Denver, she would have the necessary adrenaline to put on a show and finally check off this bucket lister.
3: Heather inspired me to make all of this.
0: And when the day finally arrived, people showed up with handmade signs, one saying, "Please don't die, heart," and another, "You've got this?" Plus, there was even a painter.
1: Were you shocked?
2: Deeply shocked.
0: First, Heather got the crowd going with a safety demonstration as she put on her helmet, elbow pads, wrist pads, knee pads, and custom-made, quote-unquote, butt pillow. And then it was time to fly and fall and repeat. Heather says she fell about 10 times before she finally inched her way 150 feet to the finish line, where her mom was waiting to celebrate together as the crowd went wild.
2: It was so fun.
5: For the record, guys, Heather says once she got going, she was hooked and loved feeling the wind in her hair on her skates. So I do not think this will be the last time that she uses her roller skates.
2: Hopefully not.
13: No, I love it. That's your Good Morning America First Look. Have a great day.
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6: From ABC News, I'm Sherry Preston. Right in the middle of one of the busiest intersections in the world, a fatal stabbing. ABC's Hannah Batah has the latest on what happened in New York's Times Square when a woman stabbed two people in what's described as a random and unprovoked attack.
7: Police say 49-year-old Pamela Cisneros pulled two knives from a red Target bag and began her attack. Police say her first victim was a 68-year-old man who had just stepped out of the subway, standing with his wife, waiting to cross the street. Just 20 seconds later, the next attack, one block north. A 32-year-old woman was stabbed in the stomach. She later died at the hospital.
6: And then police moved in, first tasing Cisneros, then when she lunged at officers with the knives, they shot and killed her. Death toll from the flooding in Nepal and China has now passed 1,000 people, with almost 4,000 still missing. Death toll from Grand Canyon flooding, 2, with 1 unaccounted for. Dan Evans was one of those airlifted out. He has hiked the canyon for years.
9: It sounded like a train, which is unusual for the canyon. It's pretty quiet down there generally. It just sounded like boulders were falling down the canyon, like maybe a train was coming and it was getting closer and closer.
6: Storm prep's now underway in Texas.
17: Use this as an opportunity to get prepared. This is the first tropical storm that Texas has faced this calendar year.
6: Texas Governor Greg Abbott, as Edward approaches the Gulf Coast, Houston could get a lot of rainfall. 30 years after the murder of rapper Tupac Shakur, Dwayne Davis has been convicted of murder for his involvement. Derek Stanton performed with Tupac years ago.
26: Dwayne Davis convicted himself, y'all. You know what I mean? The only reason we're even here today is because Dwayne Davis felt the need to profit off of his crimes. And so we're thankful that he did that, because now we have the day of justice like we have in today.
6: You're listening to ABC News.
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6: Amid the war with Iran, the Secretary of the Army has left his post, and it could be over tensions with the boss.
10: Dan Driscoll resigned last night. He was the youngest Army Secretary in history. He was confirmed just 18 months ago, sworn in by his old law school friend, Vice President J.D. Vance. Sources say his exit follows growing tension with Hegseth over the firing and sidelining of senior officers. Driscoll had also become popular on Capitol Hill and had a direct line to the White House through Vance.
6: ABC's Karen Waugh. President Trump's proclamation temporarily allowing millions of pounds of beef into the country at reduced tariff rates takes effect today. The goal, says ABC's Jim Ryan, is to reduce meat prices ahead of the midterms.
12: The going rate for ground beef, according to federal figures, is $6.89 per pound. On the American ranches where that meat comes from,
14: there's definitely a crisis when it comes to cattle right now.
12: Michigan cattle raiser Kevin Minney says that allowing cheaper imported beef into the market may eventually lower prices for consumers. But at the same time,
14: the overall herd size in the United States is the lowest that it's been since 1951.
12: And he says the imports may hamper efforts to grow that herd. Jim Ryan, ABC News.
6: Smucker's has been given the green light to sue Trader Joe's over frozen PBJ sandwiches. Smucker's claims Trader Joe's version looks a lot like its trademarked Uncrustables, with its round shape and crimped edges. Trader Joe's says the lawsuit goes too far and that its sandwiches don't look that much alike. Sherry Preston.
16: It's planned to be closed today.
19: We have aircraft, including rescue aircraft, swift water rescue boats, as well as high water vehicles already deployed to make sure we are able to do everything possible to protect and save human lives.
16: Initial impacts from Edward are expected to hit later this afternoon. More than 1,000 people are now confirmed dead nearly a week after the catastrophic flooding in Nepal. Rescuers are crawling through tunnels looking for anyone who might be trapped in air pockets. Nearly 4,000 people are missing. One of the hundreds of students saved by their school principal said they had just 10 seconds to escape. Meanwhile, one home is still standing after everything around it was swept away. The building's design and construction now credited for saving the family inside. Back in this country, another shakeup at the Pentagon. The Secretary of the Army is out after clashing with Defense Secretary Pete Hegseth for months. ABC's Karen Hua has the details. Karen, good morning.
10: Sophie, good morning. Dan Driscoll resigned last night. He was the youngest Army Secretary in history. He was confirmed just 18 months ago, sworn in by his old law school friend, Vice President J.D. Vance. Sources say his exit follows growing tension with Hegseth over the firing and sidelining of senior officers. Driscoll had also become popular on Capitol Hill and had a direct line to the White House through Vance. It's the latest shakeup at the Pentagon under Hegseth, who has fired or pushed out a string of top generals despite the ongoing war in Iran, raising concern about a leadership vacuum in the Army. Meanwhile, the other big story here in Washington, concerns over President Trump's $400 million ballroom. The Supreme Court says construction can continue while the legal battle plays out. The justices did not rule on whether the project is legal, only that the preservation group that sued to stop it has no standing to sue. So the bottom line here, this all but guarantees the ballroom will be substantially completed before any final judgments, even though Chief Justice John Roberts himself acknowledged the project is likely unlawful. Hannah?
16: Karen, thank you. President Trump has announced a new set of Medicaid drug pricing deals, pitching the move as an expansion of his affordability initiatives. He says 9 more pharmaceutical companies will implement the so-called most favored nation pricing model
15: meaning they've agreed to charge American patients the same low rate as they charge for people for drugs in foreign countries. The administration has now reached deals with a total of 26 drug companies, including Pfizer, Eli Lilly, and Novo Nordisk, and is hoping to eventually sign up more companies.
18: Now to the verdict in the Tupac Shakur murder trial. The rapper's death is one of the nation's most notorious unsolved murders. A former gang leader was charged with his tell-all book at the center of the case. Here's ABC's Lina Moise. It's Westside, so you
20: know the road will bow down the no man. This morning, 30 years after rapper Tupac Shakur's murder in a drive-by shooting in Las Vegas, a jury finding Dwayne Keefe D. Davis guilty, even though he did not pull the trigger.
21: Guilty of first-degree murder with use of a deadly weapon.
20: Prosecutors argued Davis ordered the hit on Shakur and provided the gun, saying he was working security for Sean Diddy Combs' Bad Boy Records and was angry about his nephew, seen here in a hotel surveillance video, being roughed up by a group including Shakur and record executive Suge Knight, Davis maintaining his innocence.
22: I'm innocent. They don't have no evidence against me. Came and put me in Las Vegas.
20: But prosecutors urged jurors to believe Davis's own words from interviews like this one.
23: You said the shots came from the back. Who shot Tupac?
22: They keep it for the cold of the streets. It just came from the back seat, bro.
20: And from Davis's 2019 memoir in which he admitted being involved in Shakur's murder.
24: Many years ago, O.J. Simpson wrote a book that said, "If I did it." Dwayne Davis wrote the book, "I did it."
20: Davis claimed his confessions were all a lie to boost sales of his book.
25: No one forced him to do it. He did it himself. He voluntarily made these statements. So it's very hard to go back and to say, well, I did all of that and it was all a lie.
20: It took jurors 3 hours to return the verdict, which led to this outburst by Davis in court.
27: Yes, sir.
22: I would like to have my stuff back. Okay. And I would like to appeal this matter.
28: Davis faces life in prison when he's sentenced next month. He won't be able to appeal until after the sentencing. Hannah, Sophie.
15: Lionel, thanks. Time now for your Tuesday forecast.
5: Good Tuesday morning. We're watching Tropical Storm Edouard, which has eyes on the northern Gulf Coast, in particular right along the Louisiana-Texas border. By later on this afternoon, could be a 60-mile-per-hour tropical storm, so we have tropical storm warnings. The biggest threat from this, the rainfall, though, bounded by Galveston and the Houston area all the way to Beaumont, 2 to 4 inches of rain over a widespread area, maybe localized amounts over half a foot just north of Houston. The other big story, the heat and humidity, which is spreading all the way to the East Coast, Washington, D.C., 104 heat index by Thursday. Meteorologist Jeff Smith, ABC News.
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38: 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We've investigated a pastor. We've investigated a ventriloquist.
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43: I've fought with many warriors in my time. They were far stronger than all of us put together, and they died facing enemies that scared me far less than this one. We're going to need a miracle. It's not possible.
0: Reporting from a celebration rally after the death of Iran Supreme Leader, I'm Jacqueline Lee. Wherever the story is, we'll take you there. 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
18: Back now with this powerboat traveling 200 miles an hour, going airborne, flipping several times before landing upright. This was during a race in the Lake of the Ozarks in Missouri. One person in the boat suffered serious injuries. The other was not hurt. A 17-year-old in North Carolina has now been charged in connection with an attack on a San Diego mosque last spring. Authorities say she helped two teenage gunmen plan the anti-Islamic attack, which left three people dead. She faces murder charges for allegedly recording and sharing video of the attack and spreading the gunman's writings. Under North Carolina law, aiding and abetting carries the same penalty as if she had committed the attack herself. Her lawyer insists she's innocent.
15: We turn now to the rising cost of home ownership, in this case, condo ownership, and a new example of fees soaring to new heights.
1: I will have to move.
18: It's happening more and more across the country. Condo owners seeing their HOA fees skyrocket. Beverly Albright and her neighbors in San Clemente, California, are fighting back after their homeowners association slapped them each with a $26,000 emergency assessment on their condos, all to pay for a roof project.
2: The board's response is to take out a loan or take out equity of your house or dip into your retirement.
3: They're threatening also to put a lien on our property.
18: They claim the board has known for years that the roof needed repairs.
4: Clearly, it was not an emergency. It's a deferred maintenance. And so then we as members should have a vote on how we want to take care of the roofs.
18: Homeowner association fees are surging nationwide, largely because of skyrocketing insurance premiums blamed on extreme weather and natural disasters, and because of inflation, which has driven up contractor costs, prompting buildings to put off maintenance projects.
6: Homeowners have to pay those, even if they're completely illegal. They have to pay them and then dispute them, so you can't withhold payment.
18: Condo owners now struggling to figure out where to find the money.
1: Retired, single, lose my house? I wouldn't qualify for a loan to refinance, so where do you go?
15: The San Clemente condo owners are considering suing their board, which declined to comment publicly.
18: Position to be in, rather.
15: Yeah, most certainly.
18: Coming up, a new twist in the fight over data centers.
15: Also ahead, a tennis tantrum at the U.S. Open.
36: You've never seen anything like this before.
7: Here it is. I mean, that's incredible.
8: This place is going to astonish you.
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10: 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This is breathtaking.
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14: 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There is another suspect, and it wasn't Mark Goodyear.
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18: Back now with a meltdown at the U.S. Open. Luis Poisson of France losing to American Emma Navarro and taking it out on her racket. After shaking hands, she wasn't done. A second angle shows Navarro's thrill of victory while her opponent destroys a second racket. Meanwhile, check out Naomi Osaka's entrance outfit for her match, celebrating Basketball Hall of Famer Allen Iverson's look, with a hoodie which included news headlines from her career. And her skirt looked like a wedding gown. Osaka went on to win the opening round in straight sets. Overnight, American Frances Tiafoe also advanced after a five-set victory.
15: Singer Lionel Richie has reportedly checked himself into a hospital and was placed in intensive care. Sources say the singer acted out of an abundance of caution after a Saturday performance in St. Louis. TMZ reports it may be a case of dehydration. Richie is 77. Back in June, he canceled some shows after saying he got dizzy on stage.
18: We turn now to the debate over data centers and a new push by the White House. President Trump has a message for Americans who oppose building data centers in their neighborhoods. Get out of the way. Trump saying the only reason that communities should not want data centers is if they want to end up being backwards and poor. If they want to be successful and rich with far lower taxes and jobs all over the place, let data reign.
21: Many of them are designed in a very beautiful way.
18: But many residents are sounding off, worried about electricity and water supplies and noise and quality of life issues.
22: You will ruin the very best part of Franklin County if you allow data centers.
23: We do not want a data center in this county.
18: Data centers store computers that run artificial intelligence. A single one can use as much electricity as a small city. An independent monitor found data centers on the power grid running from Virginia to Illinois have added nearly $14 billion to customers' bills. 7 in 10 Americans now say they don't want one near them. The Trump administration's fix is to make tech companies build their own power plants.
25: I think probably 99% of the backlash to data centers has come in areas where building a data center means higher utility and higher electricity for the people on the ground.
27: He's been called the face of data centers in Ohio.
18: Republican Party officials warn data centers are the anchor hanging around Ohio Senator John Husted's neck and could cost Republicans the seat. And in Texas, the governor has now frozen data center projects. But President Trump argues this is a national security issue, as the U.S. races China to further develop artificial intelligence. Trump saying China could not be happier with this anti-data center movement.
15: Those who support data centers argue the extra tax revenue can help pay for things like teacher bonuses to benefit the community. Coming up, the legal battle over a peanut butter and jelly sandwich at Trader Joe's. Plus, the mission to build an elevator to space.
44: Who's ever heard of an entire family going missing?
28: 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It's like,
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4: I've fought with many warriors in my time. 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
15: To check the pulse, we begin with the court battle over PB&J.
18: Yeah, Smucker's, which makes the popular Uncrustable frozen sandwich, is suing Trader Joe's, claiming Trader Joe's frozen peanut butter and jelly sandwich is too similar. And now a judge agrees.
15: The judge is allowing Smucker's lawsuit to proceed, saying the customers associate certain parts of an Uncrustable, like its distinct edges, with the brand itself. Smucker's is seeking restitution. Next, another giant leap for mankind is in the works, a possible breakthrough in the quest to create the first elevator to space.
18: It would need a super strong material for the 66,000-mile cable that would be tethered to Earth. A nonprofit tells the New York Post it wants to use polycrystalline graphene, which is already used in electronics.
15: Yeah, so Japan is also looking into building a space elevator for $100 billion with a cable anchored in the ocean.
18: Next, the record-setting journey of a man known as Greybeard.
15: Yeah, so that's his trail name. His real name is Dale Sanders. He just became the oldest person to hike the entire Appalachian Trail in the course of a year. Dale is 91. He says he is inspired by all the attention he's been getting. Next, Jimothy may help pay for college.
18: Yeah, Jimothy is the Seattle raccoon with a spinal condition who went viral. The Seattle Mariners put him on a playing card, and now a one-of-a-kind version of that card has sold on eBay for $20,000. A girl received the card at a Mariners game and just cashed in.
15: Also at the ballpark, hugging it out at Fenway. Red Sox pitcher Peyton Toll, who's known for hugging, made an out last night by hugging one of the Mariners instead of just tagging him. And finally, a fashion accessory to celebrate a popular product at Walmart.
18: Yeah, the new chicken purse. Walmart's new handbags, inspired by the company's popular rotisserie chicken, cost $5.97, the same as the chicken itself.
7: Drive time.
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8: Wherever we are.
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12: Hi.

0: GMA. It's an invitation to come together. Brighten your morning.
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18: Checking more top stories, New York police say the woman in the pink shirt refused to drop 2 knives after stabbing 2 people in Times Square. One victim has died. When the woman advanced toward officers, she was shot and killed. Police say she had a history of mental illness. Police south of Dallas swarmed a Chase bank after they say a suspect demanded money from employees and was then shot by an armed witness. The suspect was brought to a hospital where he died. Florida Governor Ron DeSantis has ordered all Flock safety cameras, which read license plates, to be removed from state highways. The cameras have stirred backlash nationwide over privacy concerns. Dolly Parton's estate has announced a 2-day music festival next year to honor Dolly. The 2-day event will take place on back-to-back weekends in Nashville and London. Dates have yet to be announced. Today's weather, the big story is Tropical Storm Edward. It could dump 9 inches of rain in parts of Texas, and some schools around the Houston area are closed. Storms also from Philadelphia to New York City.
19: And finally, one brave roller skater.
18: Here's Danny Du.
20: Most people may not remember their first time roller skating. But maybe that's because they didn't have hundreds of people there cheering them on.
21: Was it the longest 5 minutes of your life?
22: It was the most bizarre.
20: 2 weekends ago, Heather Walker here invited the Denver community to witness her maiden voyage on skates. She put up signs around town and posted on social media writing, "Come witness the event of a lifetime, a full-grown adult attempting the impossible."
22: Lately, I have been seeing people do it at parks, and it looks like a magic trick to me.
20: Growing up, Heather was training to be a ballerina, so she said roller skating was just too big of a risk at the time. But she knew if enough people showed up to Cheeseman Park in Denver, she would have the necessary adrenaline to put on a show and finally check off this bucket lister.
23: Heather inspired me to make all of this.
20: And when the day finally arrived, people showed up with handmade signs, one saying, "Please don't die, heart," and another, "You've got this?" Plus, there was even a painter.
21: Were you shocked?
22: Deeply shocked.
20: First, Heather got the crowd going with a safety demonstration as she put on her helmet, elbow pads, wrist pads, knee pads, and custom-made, quote-unquote, butt pillow. And then it was time to fly and fall and repeat. Heather says she fell about 10 times before she finally inched her way 150 feet to the finish line, where her mom was waiting to celebrate together as the crowd went wild.
22: It was so fun.
21: For the record, guys, Heather says once she got going, she was hooked and loved feeling the wind in her hair on her skates. So I do not think this will be the last time that she uses her roller skates.
19: Hopefully not.
18: No, I love it. That's your Good Morning America First Look. Have a great day.
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18: Right now on Good Morning America First Look, a deadly stabbing rampage in New York's Times Square. Police confront a woman holding 2 knives on the attack. Storms unleash more flash flooding in the Southwest, days after the tragedy in the Grand Canyon. And now, a tropical storm takes aim at Texas. Up to 9 inches of rain, schools closing, final preparations underway.
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1: News. I'm Sherry Preston. Within a matter of seconds, two people stabbed in Times Square. Police moving in, trying to tase the woman wielding the knives in New York. When she threatened cops, they opened fire, killing her. More from ABC's Phil Tate in Times Square this morning.
2: Cops say that the attacker had a documented mental health history with the department, two incidents dating back to both 2018 and 2019. All of this chaos unfolding here in Times Square, where thousands of tourists come to each and every day. A random stabbing on these two innocent people. That suspect was shot and killed.
1: The attacker, 49-year-old Pamela Cisneros, one victim dying of her wounds, the other still in the hospital this morning. Search teams digging through mud and rock, trying to find survivors of the flash flooding in Nepal. About 4,000 people are still missing, the death toll over 1,000. Texas and Louisiana getting ready for Tropical Storm Edward, to set to make landfall later today with potentially dangerous rain and storm surge. This is ABC.
13: Watch the woman in the pink shirt. These are the moments after police say she stabbed two strangers in New York's Times Square. Officers then opening fire. The crossroads of the world was packed with tourists when police say 49-year-old Pamela Cisneros pulled two knives from a red Target bag and began her attack.
16: No, they stabbed him too?
13: Police say her first victim was a 68-year-old man who had just stepped out of the subway, standing with his wife, waiting to cross the street. Just 20 seconds later, the next attack, one block north. A 32-year-old woman was stabbed in the stomach. She later died at the hospital.
24: We believe that this, too, was a random and unprovoked attack.
13: Witnesses flagged down officers who cornered the suspect, still holding both knives. For 4 minutes, they ordered her to drop the weapons.
24: During the encounter, she told the officers, quote, "I'm not dropping anything. I would rather kill both of you." She repeated, "I will kill you."
13: Police say she advanced on the officers, waving the knives. And when tasers didn't stop her, the two officers opened fire. Cisneros died from her wounds. Police say she had a documented history of mental illness.
25: I want to thank the NYPD officers who stepped in and prevented a horrific attack from becoming even worse.
26: The 68-year-old man is in stable condition. Police have not said why Cisneros, who is from Queens, New York, traveled to Times Square. We turn now to the Houston area, bracing for a tropical storm today, while the Southwest sees more flooding after the tragedy in the Grand Canyon.
27: Oh, my gosh! Oh, no!
28: Powerful storms unleashing deadly flash floods across the Southwest. Fast-moving water swamping roads in Utah. And in Arizona, two people now confirmed dead after a flash flood ripped through the Grand Canyon. One victim identified as 46-year-old John Giusti, a Texas chiropractor and married father of three. His family saying exploring the Grand Canyon was a long-time dream for John. Officials say more than 80 people have been rescued, many airlifted to safety.
29: We just heard people yell, run, run, run. And there's 40 of us running through this knee-deep muddy water trying to make it to the bridge.
28: One person remains unaccounted for, and authorities say they're still working to determine if anyone else is missing.
30: This is a very common area for day hikers. It's not rim to rim season, but it's very common.
28: Four rounds of weekend rain pounded an area already identified as a flooding risk after a wildfire last year left behind a burn scar. Meanwhile, today, millions along the Gulf Coast are bracing for Tropical Storm Edward, expected to bring heavy rain, dangerous storm surge, and flash flooding to parts of Texas and Louisiana. Up to 9 inches of rain could fall in some areas. Many Houston area schools plan to be closed today.
31: We have aircraft, including rescue aircraft, swift water rescue boats, as well as high water vehicles already deployed to make sure we are able to do everything possible to protect and save human lives.
26: Initial impacts from Edward are expected to hit later this afternoon. More than 1,000 people are now confirmed dead nearly a week after the catastrophic flooding in Nepal. Rescuers are crawling through tunnels looking for anyone who might be trapped in air pockets. Nearly 4,000 people are missing. One of the hundreds of students saved by their school principal said they had just 10 seconds to escape. Meanwhile, one home is still standing after everything around it was swept away. The building's design and construction now credited for saving the family inside. Back in this country, another shakeup at the Pentagon. The Secretary of the Army is out after clashing with Defense Secretary Pete Hegseth for months. ABC's Karen Hua has the details. Karen, good morning.
0: Sophie, good morning. Dan Driscoll resigned last night. He was the youngest Army secretary in history. He was confirmed just 18 months ago, sworn in by his old law school friend, Vice President J.D. Vance. Sources say his exit follows growing tension with Hegseth over the firing and sidelining of senior officers. Driscoll had also become popular on Capitol Hill and had a direct line to the White House through Vance. It's the latest shakeup at the Pentagon under Hegseth, who has fired or pushed out a string of top generals despite the ongoing war in Iran, raising concern about a leadership vacuum in the Army. Meanwhile, the other big story here in Washington, concerns over President Trump's $400 million ballroom. The Supreme Court says construction can continue while the legal battle plays out. The justices did not rule on whether the project is legal, only that the preservation group that sued to stop it has no standing to sue. So the bottom line here, this all but guarantees the ballroom will be substantially completed before any final judgments, even though Chief Justice John Roberts himself acknowledged the project is likely unlawful. Hannah?
3: Karen, thank you. President Trump has announced a new set of Medicaid drug pricing deals, pitching the move as an expansion of his affordability initiatives. He says nine more pharmaceutical companies will implement the so-called most favored nation pricing model, meaning they've agreed to charge American patients the same low rate as they charge for people for drugs in foreign countries. The administration has now reached deals with a total of 26 drug companies, including Pfizer, Eli Lilly, and Novo Nordisk, and is hoping to eventually sign up more companies.
4: Now to the verdict in the Tupac Shakur murder trial. The rapper's death is one of the nation's most notorious unsolved murders. A former gang leader was charged with his tell-all book at the center of the case. Here's ABC's Lionel Moise.
5: This morning, 30 years after rapper Tupac Shakur's murder in a drive-by shooting in Las Vegas, a jury finding Dwayne Keefe D. Davis guilty, even though he did not pull the trigger.
6: Guilty of first-degree murder with use of a deadly weapon.
5: Prosecutors argued Davis ordered the hit on Shakur and provided the gun, saying he was working security for Sean Diddy Combs' Bad Boy Records and was angry about his nephew, seen here in a hotel surveillance video, being roughed up by a group including Shakur and record executive Suge Knight, Davis maintaining his innocence.
7: I'm innocent. They don't have no evidence against me. Came and put me in Las Vegas.
5: But prosecutors urged jurors to believe Davis's own words from interviews like this one.
8: You said the shots came from the back. Who shot Tupac?
7: The keeper for the cold of the streets. It just came from the back seat for him.
5: And from Davis's 2019 memoir in which he admitted being involved in Shakur's murder.
9: Many years ago, O.J. Simpson wrote a book that said, "If I did it." Dwayne Davis wrote the book, "I did it."
5: Davis claimed his confessions were all a lie to boost sales of his book.
11: No one forced him to do it. He did it himself. He voluntarily made these statements. So it's very hard to go back and to say, well, I did all of that and it was all a lie.
5: It took jurors 3 hours to return the verdict, which led to this outburst by Davis in court.
7: Excuse me.
12: Yes, sir.
7: I would like to have my stuff back.
12: Okay.
7: And I would like to appeal this matter.
5: Davis faces life in prison when he's sentenced next month. He won't be able to appeal until after the sentencing. Hannah, Sophie?
4: Lionel, thanks. Time now for your Tuesday forecast.
20: Good Tuesday morning. We're watching Tropical Storm Edward, which has eyes on the northern Gulf Coast, in particular right along the Louisiana-Texas border. By later on this afternoon, could be a 60-mile-per-hour tropical storm, so we have tropical storm warnings. The biggest threat from this, the rainfall, though, bounded by Galveston and the Houston area all the way to Beaumont, 2 to 4 inches of rain over a widespread area, maybe localized amounts over half a foot just north of Houston. The other big story, the heat and humidity, which is spreading all the way to the East Coast, Washington, D.C., 104 heat index by Thursday. Meteorologist Jeff Smith, ABC News.
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19: I've fought with many warriors in my time. They were far stronger than all of us put together, and they died facing enemies that scared me far less than this one. We're going to need a miracle. It's not possible.
21: Reporting from a celebration rally after the death of Iran Supreme Leader, I'm Jacqueline Lee. Wherever the story is, we'll take you there. 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
4: Back now with this powerboat traveling 200 miles an hour, going airborne, flipping several times before landing upright. This was during a race in the Lake of the Ozarks in Missouri. One person in the boat suffered serious injuries. The other was not hurt. A 17-year-old in North Carolina has now been charged in connection with an attack on a San Diego mosque last spring. Authorities say she helped two teenage gunmen plan the anti-Islamic attack, which left three people dead. She faces murder charges for allegedly recording and sharing video of the attack and spreading the gunman's writings. Under North Carolina law, aiding and abetting carries the same penalty as if she had committed the attack herself. Her lawyer insists she's innocent. We turn now to the rising cost of home ownership, in this case, condo ownership, and a new example of fees soaring to new heights.
22: I will have to move.
4: It's happening more and more across the country. Condo owners seeing their HOA fees skyrocket. Beverly Albright and her neighbors in San Clemente, California, are fighting back after their homeowners association slapped them each with a $26,000 emergency assessment on their condos, all to pay for a roof project.
23: The board's response is to take out a loan or take out equity of your house or dip into your retirement.
24: They're threatening also to put a lien on our property.
4: They claim the board has known for years that the roof needed repairs.
25: Clearly, it was not an emergency. It's a deferred maintenance. And so then we as members should have a vote on how we want to take care of the roofs.
4: Homeowner association fees are surging nationwide, largely because of skyrocketing insurance premiums blamed on extreme weather and natural disasters, and because of inflation, which has driven up contractor costs, prompting buildings to put off maintenance projects.
34: Homeowners have to pay those. Even if they're completely illegal, they have to pay them and then dispute them, so you can't withhold payment.
4: Condo owners now struggling to figure out where to find the money.
35: Retired, single, lose my house? I wouldn't qualify for a loan to refinance, so where do you go?
4: The San Clemente condo owners are considering suing their board, which declined to comment publicly.
26: Position to be in, rather.
4: Yeah, most certainly.
26: Coming up, a new twist in the fight over data centers.
4: Also ahead, a tennis tantrum at the U.S. Open.
2: You've never seen anything like this before.
36: Here it is. I mean, that's incredible.
37: This place is going to astonish you.
38: What is that?
37: Oh, my gosh.
2: America's most beautiful natural wonders.
39: Wow!
37: This is breathtaking.
39: Whoa!
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9: Back now with a meltdown at the U.S. Open. Luis Poisson of France losing to American Emma Navarro and taking it out on her racket. After shaking hands, she wasn't done. A second angle shows Navarro's thrill of victory while her opponent destroys a second racket.
10: Meanwhile, check out Naomi Osaka's entrance outfit for her match, celebrating Basketball Hall of Famer Allen Iverson's look, with a hoodie which included news headlines from her career. And her skirt looked like a wedding gown. Osaka went on to win the opening round in straight sets. Overnight, American Frances Tiafoe also advanced after a five-set victory.
11: Singer Lionel Richie has reportedly checked himself into a hospital and was placed in intensive care. Sources say the singer acted out of an abundance of caution after a Saturday performance in St. Louis. TMZ reports it may be a case of dehydration. Richie is 77. Back in June, he canceled some shows after saying he got dizzy on stage.
9: We turn now to the debate over data centers and a new push by the White House.
10: President Trump has a message for Americans who oppose building data centers in their neighborhoods. Get out of the way. Trump saying the only reason that communities should not want data centers is if they want to end up being backwards and poor. If they want to be successful and rich with far lower taxes and jobs all over the place, let data reign.
12: Many of them are designed in a very beautiful way.
10: But many residents are sounding off, worried about electricity and water supplies and noise and quality of life issues.
13: You will ruin the very best part of Franklin County if you allow data centers.
14: We do not want a data center in this county.
10: Data centers store computers that run artificial intelligence. A single one can use as much electricity as a small city. An independent monitor found data centers on the power grid running from Virginia to Illinois have added nearly $14 billion to customers' bills. 7 in 10 Americans now say they don't want one near them. The Trump administration's fix is to make tech companies build their own power plants.
15: I think probably 99% of the backlash to data centers has come in areas where building a data center means higher utility and higher electricity for the people on the ground.
16: He's been called the face of data centers in Ohio.
10: Republican Party officials warn data centers are the anchor hanging around Ohio Senator John Husted's neck and could cost Republicans the seat. And in Texas, the governor has now frozen data center projects. But President Trump argues this is a national security issue as the U.S. races China to further develop artificial intelligence. Trump saying China could not be happier with this anti-data center movement.
9: Those who support data centers argue the extra tax revenue can help pay for things like teacher bonuses to benefit the community.
11: Coming up, the legal battle over a peanut butter and jelly sandwich at Trader Joe's.
9: Plus, the mission to build an elevator to space.
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8: I've fought with many warriors in my time. 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
10: Time to check the pulse. We begin with the court battle over PB&J.
11: Yeah, Smucker's, which makes the popular Uncrustable frozen sandwich, is suing Trader Joe's, claiming Trader Joe's frozen peanut butter and jelly sandwich is too similar. And now a judge agrees.
10: The judge is allowing Smucker's lawsuit to proceed, saying the customers associate certain parts of an Uncrustable, like its distinct edges, with the brand itself. Smucker's is seeking restitution. Next, another giant leap for mankind is in the works, a possible breakthrough in the quest to create the first elevator to space.
11: It would need a super strong material for the 66,000-mile cable that would be tethered to Earth. A nonprofit tells the New York Post it wants to use polycrystalline graphene, which is already used in electronics.
10: Yes, so Japan is also looking into building a space elevator for $100 billion with a cable anchored in the ocean.
11: Next, the record-setting journey of a man known as Graybeard.
10: Yeah, so that's his trail name. His real name is Dale Sanders. He just became the oldest person to hike the entire Appalachian Trail in the course of a year. Dale is 91. He says he is inspired by all the attention he's been getting. Next, Jimothy may help pay for college.
11: Yeah, Jimothy is the Seattle raccoon with a spinal condition who went viral. The Seattle Mariners put him on a playing card, and now a one-of-a-kind version of that card has sold on eBay for $20,000. A girl received the card at a Mariners game and just cashed in.
10: Also at the ballpark, hugging it out at Fenway. Red Sox pitcher Peyton Toll, who's known for hugging, made an out last night by hugging one of the Mariners instead of just tagging him. And finally, a fashion accessory to celebrate a popular product at Walmart.
11: Yeah, the new chicken purse. Walmart's new handbags, inspired by the company's popular rotisserie chicken, cost $5.97, the same as the chicken itself.
12: You shouldn't be trying to steal my house.
13: I live here. Police is on
12: the way. No, you don't.
13: Police is on the way.
14: And that's when the squatter standoff started.
12: Get out of my house.
15: I realized that we really had a squatter on our hands.
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11: Checking more top stories, New York police say the woman in the pink shirt refused to drop 2 knives after stabbing 2 people in Times Square. One victim has died. When the woman advanced toward officers, she was shot and killed. Police say she had a history of mental illness.
10: Police south of Dallas swarmed a Chase bank after they say a suspect demanded money from employees and was then shot by an armed witness. The suspect was brought to a hospital where he died. Florida Governor Ron DeSantis has ordered all Flock safety cameras, which read license plates, to be removed from state highways. The cameras have stirred backlash nationwide over privacy concerns. Dolly Parton's estate has announced a two-day music festival next year to honor Dolly. The two-day event will take place on back-to-back weekends in Nashville and London. Dates have yet to be announced. Today's weather, the big story is Tropical Storm Edward. It could dump 9 inches of rain in parts of Texas, and some schools around the Houston area are closed. Storms also from Philadelphia to New York City. And finally, one brave roller skater. Here's Danny Du.
0: Most people may not remember their first time roller skating. But maybe that's because they didn't have hundreds of people there cheering them on.
1: Was it the longest 5 minutes of your life?
2: It was the most bizarre.
0: 2 weekends ago, Heather Walker here invited the Denver community to witness her maiden voyage on skates. She put up signs around town and posted on social media writing, "Come witness the event of a lifetime, a full-grown adult attempting the impossible."
2: Lately, I have been seeing people do it at parks, and it looks like a magic trick to me.
0: Growing up, Heather was training to be a ballerina, so she said roller skating was just too big of a risk at the time. But she knew if enough people showed up to Cheeseman Park in Denver, she would have the necessary adrenaline to put on a show and finally check off this bucket lister.
3: Heather inspired me to make all of this.
0: And when the day finally arrived, people showed up with handmade signs, one saying, "Please don't die, heart," and another, "You've got this?" Plus, there was even a painter.
1: Were you shocked?
2: Deeply shocked.
0: First, Heather got the crowd going with a safety demonstration as she put on her helmet, elbow pads, wrist pads, knee pads, and custom-made, quote-unquote, butt pillow. And then it was time to fly and fall and repeat. Heather says she fell about 10 times before she finally inched her way 150 feet to the finish line, where her mom was waiting to celebrate together as the crowd went wild.
2: It was so fun.
21: For the record, guys, Heather says once she got going, she was hooked and loved feeling the wind in her hair on her skates. So I do not think this will be the last time that she uses her roller skates.
10: Hopefully not.
24: No, I love it. That's your Good Morning America First Look. 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
22: 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This is breathtaking.
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28: I'm Diane Macedo today on ABC News Live First. The dangerous weather from coast to coast. Millions are on alert after flash flooding in the southwest. Meanwhile, the Gulf Coast is bracing for Tropical Storm Edward. And a sweltering heat dome is gripping more than half the country. We're tracking the areas under the biggest threat. Plus, the urgent search for the missing after...
29: From ABC News, I'm Sherry Preston. 2 people are now confirmed to have died in the Grand Canyon flooding, and one is still unaccounted for. Officials also worried if there were any day hikers who may have gotten swept away. ABC's Trevor Ault is in the Grand Canyon with more.
30: Powerful currents were fueled by 4 rounds of weekend rain that built up to torrential downpours, with an inch of water falling in 30 minutes.
31: We are cooked.
30: Destroying trails and footbridges, trapping campers who ran for their lives. And the Park Service had warned the aftermath of last year's Dragon Bravo fire on the North Rim had left the canyon vulnerable to an elevated risk of flash floods and debris flow.
29: In Nepal, an aid helicopter takes off from the flood zone. The death toll now stands at more than 1,000 people, nearly 4,000 still missing. Search efforts hampered by rain and the risk of more mudslides. Stabbing in Times Square, New York. A woman wielding knives slashed 2 people in the crowded New York City intersection. ABC's Matt Rivers is there.
4: The suspect, 49-year-old Pamela Cisneros, who officials say had a history of mental illness, first stabbed a 68-year-old man who had just stepped out of the subway, standing with his wife, waiting to cross the street. Just 20 seconds later, the next attack, one block north, a 32-year-old woman was stabbed in the stomach. She later died at the hospital.
29: The attacker was killed by police. Amid the war with Iran, Army Secretary Dan Driscoll has resigned.
5: This comes at a pivotal time, with the military already facing severe strain amid these lengthy deployments and reports that top generals and military officials have been warning that resources are stretched thin and that a prolonged war with Iran is unsustainable. And now the Army is facing a real power vacuum.
29: ABC's Mary Bruce. Sources say Driscoll's departure comes after months of tension with Defense Secretary Pete Hegseth over his firing of top Army brass. This is ABC News.
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29: As we head into Labor Day, a new poll finds labor unions are seeing record support. Here's ABC's Mike Dubusky.
8: Almost half of Americans surveyed in a new Gallup poll want labor unions to grow their influence in the U.S. That's about double the amount of people who want to see unions have less influence. The last time that type of support was this high was in 2000. However, only 27% of people say they actually expect unions to become stronger in the future, with a larger share, 34%, expecting their influence to shrink.
29: President Trump has a message for Americans who are against building data centers in their neighborhoods. Get out of the way and let data reign. Here's ABC's Sophie Flay.
12: Republican Party officials warn data centers are the anchor hanging around Ohio Senator John Husted's neck and could cost Republicans the seat.
13: He's been called the face of data centers in Ohio.
12: And in Texas, the governor has now frozen data center projects. But President Trump argues this is a national security issue as the U.S. races China to further develop artificial intelligence. Trump saying China could not be happier with this anti-data center movement.
29: A record for the man known as Graybeard. Dale Sanders, at 91 years old, is now the oldest person to hike the entire Appalachian Trail in the course of a year. That's 2,200 miles from Georgia to Maine. Graybeard fell 71 times during his trek. One fall sent him to the hospital, another coming just 200 yards from the finish, but he did it. Sherry Preston, ABC News.
14: A newly installed river gauge is supposed to alert officials to rising water levels, but it shut off during the flooding on Saturday. So emergency officials didn't know how bad the flooding was until they started getting 911 calls. Now authorities don't know why the alert system went offline. Trevor Alt is there in the Grand Canyon. Trevor, what do we know so far about this investigation?
16: Well, Diane, we know that park officials here had been warning about an elevated risk of flash flooding because of the remnants of a wildfire from last year. It essentially had destabilized the North Rim. They knew it put it at risk for flash flooding and for debris flow. They had new evacuation plans, and they installed that river gauge. And on Saturday, when the flooding began, it did show them that the water level was rising, but then they say it went offline. Now, they don't know why that is. It's possible that the gauge was hit by some of the debris that was rapidly coming downriver, but they haven't been able to get to that area yet because there is so much damage. So what we know is the number of people missing has shrunk drastically, but there's still two people that they found dead and one person that they have not found. They're desperate to try to get them out of the canyon.
30: This morning, we're learning new details about the deadly flash floods that tore through the Grand Canyon. Officials now say they've located the bodies of two hikers killed and one person is still missing.
17: We are absolutely holding out hope that person is still alive.
30: One of the victims killed has now been identified as Texas chiropractor John Giusti. His family describes him as a real-life superhero. At one point, park officials said they had more than 20 hikers unaccounted for. That number has shrunk substantially as they rescued more than 80 people from the canyon. Those powerful currents were fueled by four rounds of weekend rain that built up to torrential downpours, with an inch of water falling in 30 minutes.
0: We are cooked.
30: Destroying trails and footbridges, trapping campers who ran for their lives. And the Park Service had warned the aftermath of last year's Dragon Bravo fire on the North Rim had left the canyon vulnerable to an elevated risk of flash floods and debris flow. They even installed a river gauge to alert them of rising water levels. And Saturday, that gauge started to show rising water, but then it went offline. They don't know why.
16: Were you still able to know how quickly the water was rising if the gauge went offline?
1: The only way we really knew was as the reports started to come in to the either 911 or through dispatch and what folks were seeing on the ground and reporting to us.
30: And today's search teams will be using drones and Bluetooth scanners looking for that last known missing hiker.
16: Now, Diane, there is one very important caveat. They did specify that that one missing person is based off of the permitted hikers that they're able to track. They did say it's possible there were other day hikers who didn't need a permit, that they have no idea whether or not any of those people were still in the Grand Canyon. That means they don't know if there might be more missing people. So they're counting on friends and family. If they know of people who were in the Grand Canyon who did not have a permit, who might have been here and are now missing, to please contact them, because they want to make sure they get everyone out safely. And that includes that remaining missing person that they've told us about last night, Diane.
14: And Trevor, in terms of the search for that missing hiker, where does that stand?
16: So there are a few things that are working in their favor today. Yesterday, there was a lot of rain that prevented a lot of helicopters from flying up over the Grand Canyon. We are expecting that to be out of the way today. It should make it a lot easier for them to get some search teams there down on the ground. But of course, this is still a really challenging search because the remnants of all that debris flow, a lot of the trails have been knocked out completely. They're going to be using drones, Bluetooth scanners. They did say they're going to try to get some dogs there down on the ground, but this is really treacherous territory. Of course, as you might imagine, the bottom of the Grand Canyon was already pretty difficult to traverse, and that was with the trails that were established all those decades ago. Most of those trails are now gone, but they insist that they are going to do everything they can to try to find that last remaining missing person. And it also speaks to those search efforts, the fact that they were able to evacuate more than 80 people. Diane?
14: All right, Trevor Ault, thank you. And the death toll in Nepal and China's catastrophic flooding has now surpassed 1,000 people. Thousands more people are missing. Now rescuers are digging through mud and debris, searching for victims, including more than 80 missing Americans. Foreign correspondent Britt Klenit is in Nepal talking to survivors and families searching for loved ones. Britt?
2: Well, we are in the disaster zone where this horrific scene, it speaks for itself. Either side of this river, it was lined with homes, families with a lifetime of belongings, their livelihoods now submerged. People here, they are beginning to pick up the pieces, collecting what they can, sorting through what remains of a community in ruins.
3: This morning, a grim milestone as the death toll climbs to over 1,000 following the devastating flood in Nepal and Tibet, with over 80 Americans among the thousands still missing. Rescue crews hoping to find people still trapped in tunnels, hoping they may have survived in air pockets. Scouring the vast network of muddy tunnels at hydropower sites completely buried. Efforts hindered by thick mud and debris.
2: People were clinging to trees. They were running for their lives. You can see where beds have been ripped out of people's homes. And underneath me, this ground is like wet concrete. It sinks extremely easy. This is a mountain of sludge. And that demonstrates just how hard it is for the rescue teams to work their way through and find survivors.
3: Residents searching for family members.
9: There were buildings up to 3-4 stories. So that's how tall the water, like they were saying, like it was like tsunami.
3: Selena Shretha's brother-in-law, Niraj, among the missing in Nuwakot. His family believes he's still trapped with others in this building, which was completely overtaken by floodwaters.
9: My sister-in-law and the nephew, they said like they've never seen anything like that before. She came home and cried and said, I'm sorry. What she said, the entire town is underwater.
3: Travelers on the Kailash pilgrimage, Scott and Jill Walker, among the 13 Americans in Nepal who survived, finally returning to the U.S. Monday night, after 2 days of traveling through devastated landscapes.
0: There were people there just helping with our luggage, helping get us across the landslides safely.
10: There was moments there where you're like, are we not going to make it across Tibet?
3: The original tour group they were a part of still unaccounted for.
10: We switched groups, and that turned out to be a life-saving decision. You know, we're filled with gratitude that we weren't there, but we're also devastated.
2: Well, the fresh mud here really is like quicksand in some areas. Monsoon downpours are constantly sweeping in, and Nepal is still on high alert for even more flooding. So as you can imagine, the recovery task at hand is Herculean. But for the families of those missing Americans we speak to, they are still holding out hope of a miracle.
14: Now to the major shakeup at the Pentagon. The Army's top civilian leader, Secretary Dan Driscoll, is stepping down after months of reported tension with Defense Secretary Hegseth. Chief White House correspondent Mary Bruce has those details. Mary?
5: And this move comes at a pivotal time with the military already facing severe strain amid these lengthy deployments and with military leaders warning that resources are stretched thin and that a prolonged conflict with Iran is unsustainable. And now the Army is facing a real power vacuum. Army Secretary Dan Driscoll, the top civilian leader, now resigning. Sources say it comes after months of growing tension with Defense Secretary Pete Hegseth over his firing of top Army brass. His departure now leaves the Army essentially rudderless. Hegseth has been purging top officials. In April, he fired the service's top general without explanation and has either fired or sidelined at least two dozen other senior officers across the military. And as the war now enters its seventh month, the president is publicly dismissing these reports that top military leaders are warning if this war drags on that the Pentagon will be left without the proper resources or munitions to confront threats around the world and here at home. Back to you.
14: Mary Bruce, thank you. And let's bring in ABC News National Security and Defense Analyst and former Deputy Assistant Secretary of Defense for the Middle East, Mick Mulroy, for more. Hi, Mick. The U.S. is now in month seven of the war with Iran. How significant is the timing of Driscoll's resignation?
11: So, Diane, as Mary mentioned, this comes after almost two dozen senior flag officers have been relieved. Including his former chief of staff, General George, who was very highly respected. And there's another service chief, John Fallon, and the Navy secretary. He's also been removed. So this is going to cause a lot of concern, I think, potentially at the White House, but certainly on the Senate Armed Services Committee and the House Armed Services Committee about who exactly is the civilian leadership. And of course, also the senior military leadership, which has an extensive amount of experience that's really necessary for how to maintain the current status in the Iran war, all of the things that go into that, to include how we keep up the readiness, how we move munitions, how we essentially get the warfighter what they need to fight this war. So there's going to be a lot of concern about this, I imagine, again, not only on the Hill, but also in the White House.
14: Does this tell you anything about the direction Hegseth wants to take the Army?
11: So it's unclear. I see the reporting like everyone else where it had something to do with the connection he had with the vice president. They went to law school together. But I don't know. Secretary Driscoll was very respected. He was respected amongst the senior military leaders. He was really pushing for the Army to adapt a lot of the revolutionary warfighting techniques that are being developed in Ukraine, particularly on autonomous systems. And he was very concerned about the readiness overall, which was his job, of course, as Army Secretary of the military when it comes to this continuous war against Iran. So I think this is going to be a lot of searching for how they can replace and get civilian leaders in those positions as quickly as possible in a permanent basis with the experience necessary, really, to step into a job like this in the middle of a war.
14: President Trump says he's destroyed most of the Iranian military, but he's not ruling out more escalation. I want to play you a quick clip.
15: Look, they're a failed nation. Yeah, they're a failed nation. That doesn't mean we won't smack them. We'll see what happens.
14: What do you make of that, Mick?
11: So the president's referring to, I think, the destruction, essentially, of their conventional Air Force and Navy. But they certainly have a lot of capacity left in the IRGC, and their ballistic missile capacity has been degraded, but it's still very capable, and they can reach out and strike not only U.S. positions, we saw that, of course, at least an attempt in Jordan, but all across the region and the energy infrastructure of our regional partners. And that could cause, of course, the energy situation around the world, which is what Iran is using to leverage, be even worse. So this is something that I think the president takes into account when he decides how and when to respond.
14: All right, Mick Mulroy, always great to have your analysis. Thank you. Meanwhile, the Supreme Court says construction on President Trump's White House ballroom can continue while the legal battle plays out. The justices ruled that the preservation group that sued to stop it has no standing to sue, but did not rule on whether the $400 million project is legal. Chief Justice John Roberts actually acknowledged the project is likely unlawful. Now the project's expected to face more legal challenges, but the ruling all but guarantees the ballroom will be substantially completed before any final judgments. Coming up, the deadly stabbing spree in Times Square, what police say the suspect said after the attack. Also ahead, verdict watch in the Lindsey Clancy murder trial, what a jury consultant is saying about the decision jurors are weighing.
18: Who's ever heard of an entire family going missing?
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20: 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Then they vanish. Now, step inside the chilling mystery.
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14: Welcome back to ABC News Live. First, one person is injured after a speedboat flipped in Missouri's Lake of the Ozarks. That boat was racing at more than 200 miles per hour when it launched into the air. You see it flip several times before it crashed back in the water. First responders rescued the two men on board and transported them to the hospital. One man is seriously injured. The other is said to be okay.

0: The jury will start deliberating for a fourth day in the Lindsay Clancy murder trial. The defense admits Clancy killed her three children, but says she's not criminally responsible because she was suffering from postpartum psychosis. Prosecutors say Clancy knew right from wrong and the act was deliberate. Now the jury's about to resume deliberations to try to reach a unanimous decision. ABC Chief Investigative Correspondent Aaron Katursky is outside that courthouse in Plymouth, Massachusetts.
1: Hey, Diane, jurors have weighed the evidence now for about 17 hours. They sent no notes on Monday, and they're returning for another day of deliberations.
2: This morning, a fourth day of deliberations in the trial of Lindsay Clancy, the Massachusetts woman charged with murdering her children, in a case the defense says could change the way people think about a mother's mental health after childbirth.
3: Maybe this gets some light on that issue. It is a social issue that has to be addressed, and this case maybe lit the spark.
2: Millions around the country are waiting for the nine-woman, three-man jury to decide whether Clancy, once a labor and delivery nurse, should be held criminally responsible for strangling 5-year-old Cora, 3-year-old Dawson, and 8-month-old Callan, or found not guilty by reason of insanity.
4: This young lady is not guilty of the killing of her children because she was suffering from a disease and defect.
2: Prosecutors tried to persuade the jury Clancy was in control and aware of her actions that day in 2023 when she sent her husband on errands and mapped how long he would be gone.
5: She knew it was wrong. She didn't take advantage of this situation. She created this situation, this opportunity to do what she wanted.
6: I think that this case asks jurors to do something psychologically really difficult, to infer what was happening inside another person's mind 3.5 years ago that had a really horrible outcome. And they can't observe her mental state directly, so they have to reconstruct it from behavior. And they have to work together to bring that evidence into the room. And if they can come to agreement about the interpretation, the story of what actually happened that night.
1: Some of the jurors looked a little weary at the end of the day. The judge told them, stay the course. As for Lindsay Clancy, her lawyer told us her parents see her every day in the hospital, and they have consistently been here at court awaiting the verdict. Diane?
0: Aaron Katursky, thank you. And police say a victim and suspect are dead after two random stabbing attacks in Times Square. Police say 49-year-old Pamela Cisneros stabbed a man and moments later stabbed a woman, then refused to drop the knife when officers confronted her. Police eventually shot and killed her. Now officials say the woman she stabbed is also dead and the man is in critical condition. ABC's Matt Rivers has the details on the attack and the suspect's history.
7: Hey there, that deadly shooting playing out just over my left shoulder there here in Times Square, making for a chaotic evening rush in one of the busiest intersections in the entire city.
8: This morning, shocking video showing chaos unfolding in Times Square. NYPD opening fire on a woman who allegedly stabbed two people in what police called a random, unprovoked attack right in the most populated intersection of New York City.
9: During the encounter, she told the officers, quote, I'm not dropping anything. I would rather kill both of you. She repeated, I will kill you.
8: The suspect, 49-year-old Pamela Cisneros, who officials say had a history of mental illness, first stabbed a 68-year-old man who had just stepped out of the subway, standing with his wife, waiting to cross the street. Just 20 seconds later, the next attack, one block north, a 32-year-old woman was stabbed in the stomach. She later died at the hospital. Then moving up the street where she is confronted by officers outside a police station. You can see the suspect waving the knives, moving toward the officers. Officials say they deployed multiple tasers before ultimately shooting and killing her.
10: I want to thank the NYPD officers who stepped in and prevented a horrific attack from becoming even worse.
8: Authorities recovering these kitchen knives at the scene.
11: This is a tourist area. This is their fun time. To hear two echoing shots, people running for their lives, it's crazy.
7: Now, officials stress that in their view, this attack was random and unprovoked and not a terror-related act. Back to you.
0: Matt Rivers, thank you. Coming up, new details on Dolly Parton's private funeral, plus how fans can pay tribute to the Queen of Country. That's next.
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18: I'm Whit Johnson in Havana, Cuba. 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
0: Welcome back to ABC News Live First. Musicians are celebrating Dolly Parton's legacy in performances across the country. The country music legend was laid to rest in a private Nashville burial next to her late husband, Carl Dean. Now her estate's announcing big plans for fans to remember Dolly. ABC's Hannah Batta has the details.
19: Should come as no surprise that fans all over the globe have been listening to Dolly Parton's music on repeat to celebrate the icon, sending two of her favorite songs to Billboard's Top 40 for the very first time. Dolly Parton's funeral was a small affair. Immediate family was there to say goodbye in a private ceremony. Dolly was laid to rest on Friday at Woodland Memorial Park in Nashville, next to her husband of decades, Carl Thomas Dean. A bronze plate now marking their resting places. Her great niece posting after the funeral saying it still doesn't feel real that she's gone. I'm going to miss her voice, her laugh, her hugs, and just knowing she was there. I'm even going to miss those 4 a.m. calls, and I'd give anything to see her name pop up on my phone again. A velvet rope and book for condolences now set up for people to pay their respects, and fans really are paying their respects by sharing their love to the legend on social media. Dolly's family is asking for donations to her Imagination Library in lieu of flowers. And the University of Tennessee announced a commemorative helmet sticker will be worn to honor Dolly Parton for every game this season. And soon, these tributes will turn into major celebrations for a life fully lived. Two Dolly Fest concerts taking place on both sides of the pond. Dolly's estate announced they'll be held on consecutive weekends next year in both Nashville, of course, and London as well. Exact dates have yet to be announced, along with who is going to be performing. So stay tuned for that. But you can only imagine, with Dolly's name attached to it, there will be great performers.
0: Hannah Batta, thank you. And a source tells ABC News singer Lionel Richie has checked himself into a hospital. 2 months ago, he experienced dizziness during the first night of his tour with Earth, Wind & Fire. Now TMZ is reporting Richie's hospital stay may be due to a case of dehydration. Here's more on that story.
20: For 6 decades, he has never slowed down, but the last few months have told a different story. Take a look.
21: This morning, growing concern over the health of Lionel Richie after sources close to his tour tell ABC News that the superstar singer checked himself into a St. Louis hospital after falling ill during his concert. Fans at the Muni Amphitheater exhibiting concern for the 77-year-old after he asked his team for a chair while performing his final song all night long. According to TMZ, Richie is currently in the intensive care unit out of an abundance of caution, and doctors are looking into dehydration. This isn't Richie's first health scare on the Sing a Song All Night Long tour. Back in June, during opening night in Minnesota, Richie appeared to take breaks to sit down before telling the audience that he was dizzy.
22: What I have learned about my years of being in the business, when you are feeling dizzy, sit your down.
21: Then, at intermission, his saxophonist announced that Richie was unable to continue. But soon, he was back on the road. On July 4th, he posted an update to Instagram that he was doing well. And just a couple of weeks ago, he appeared to make light of his ailments at this concert.
22: Can you see Lionel Richie on a scooter?
21: Telling Robin last year that high-energy atmospheres are a hallmark of his live shows.
23: Oh, you thought you were going to sit down during my concert? Oh, no, everybody else.
20: His fans flooded social media with well wishes overnight. He has bounced back before, and his future tour dates are still on the calendar.
0: Roxy, thank you. Coming up, the guilty verdict in the Tupac Shakur murder trial, what Tupac's family is now saying.
2: All across America.
3: Good morning.
4: Hello.
2: Wherever we are.
3: Welcome home. It's good to be home.
2: It feels like home.
23: Hi. When's the last time we dropped our things and went? Woke up somewhere that we both never been. Growing up doesn't mean
3: yet. Good morning. How are you?
2: At the start of the day, letting us into your home. Putting the good
24: Thank you.
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0: Brighten your morning.
3: I'm George. How are you?
0: And the day ahead.

0: Welcome back to ABC News Live. First, Dwayne Kefidi Davis is facing a possible life sentence after being convicted of orchestrating rapper Tupac Shakur's murder. The jury found Davis guilty of one count of murder with a deadly weapon in the 1996 drive-by shooting. It's the first conviction ever reached in the 30-year-old cold case. And now we're hearing from Tupac's family. Alex Stone is outside that courthouse.
1: ABC News, I'm Sherry Preston. Two people confirmed dead in the flooding through the Grand Canyon, and right now one is listed as missing. But as we hear from ABC's Trevor Ault at the Grand Canyon,
2: there is an important caveat to the number of missing shrinking so drastically. They do specify that there could have been day hikers here without a permit. It means that they can't track them, and they were not aware they were here. It means they don't know they were missing. They're encouraging friends and family to please call in. They want to make sure they get everyone who was here out safely.
1: In Nepal, more than 1,000 people are dead and about 4,000 still missing after the flooding through the Himalayas. Search teams are combing through the mountains of mud and rocks looking for any survivors. One man is recovering after being stabbed in Times Square. Another woman who was attacked died. The woman wielding the knives killed by police officers who opened fire when tasers did not stop her. It's back to work this morning for the Massachusetts jury deciding the fate of Lindsay Clancy, facing murder in the deaths of her three children. This is ABC News.
3: Convict him.
4: Anybody that will listen, he is told, he is responsible for the murder of Tupac Shakur. Tell him you hear him. Find him guilty.
3: But Davis maintained his innocence, telling ABC News last year he had nothing to do with the killing.
5: I'm innocent. I ain't killed nobody. Never did ever kill nobody. They don't have no evidence against me.
3: His attorneys were urging jurors to not believe his years of admissions and instead to look at the lack of physical evidence linking him to the crime.
6: Ask yourself this, what facts do they have after 30 years?
3: Davis has never been accused of pulling the trigger, but the jury finding he did provide the gun and was in the car that night. Davis claimed his confessions were all lies to boost sales of his book. After hearing the jury's decision, Davis quickly voicing his frustration.
5: I would like to have my stuff back, the computers, all the phones, everything.
7: Okay.
5: And I would like to appeal this matter.
3: The family of Tupac Shakur reacting to the verdict overnight, saying, while this verdict is decades in the making, this is not the end of the story. Tupac's legacy and impact on the world lives on, and we will continue to do everything we can to keep his spirit alive.
8: And Diane, Tupac's family got emotional in court. He'll be sentenced next month in mid-October, and he could get life in prison. Diane.
0: All right, Alex Stone, thank you. Then let's bring in ABC legal contributor Bernardo Villalona, who's been following this case very closely for us. I want to get a little legal analysis here from your perspective as an attorney, Bernardo. This is one of those cases, 30 years running. He is the only man ever charged, the only person ever charged in this case. And now we have a guilty verdict. What was your reaction when you heard that come in?
9: Justice delayed is not justice denied. So even though we had to wait 30 years for someone to be finally held accountable, it finally took place. You know what happens with these cold cases? You never know whether someone will ever be held responsible. And in this case, people knew from years, decades before, that Kefidi Davis orchestrated the killing of Tupac Shakur, but it couldn't be proven in court. And here we have Kefidi's own words that led him to this conviction. He walked his way right into it.
0: Why did it take so long to charge him if they had him in his own words saying this?
9: So it's not what you know, but what you can prove in a court of law. Because in a court of law, you have to prove the person's guilt beyond a reasonable doubt. So while they knew the rumors were that he was involved, remember there was no surveillance video, witnesses weren't cooperative. So it wasn't until 2008 when there was finally a confession or admission from him, but it was during a proffer session. So there were some legalities as to whether you can use that in another court of law. So fast forward a few more years, now Kefidi Davis decides he wants to profit from it, and he decides to write this memoir. And it's the writing of that memoir, given that confession, given that admission, and aside from that, the multiple interviews, one having to deal with Death Row Chronicles, where it was also recorded, that interview. Mm. And then you have the recordings where he decided to give interviews having to deal with Death Row Chronicles on BET. That was aired as well. All of that, the jury heard that. So now you have his admissions, you have his recorded admissions, you have multiple admissions, not just to law enforcement, but also to the world, which actually made the case much stronger. And then you have to add the caveat that you needed a prosecutor's office that was willing to take a leap of faith and decide, I'm going to move with the evidence that we have, which is his statements, because the case is not going to get any better. You're not going to get cooperating witnesses when you're dealing with a gang case of this magnitude.
0: Bernarda, this was a quick verdict. Was there something, what did you make of closing arguments? Was there something you heard that you thought that sealed the deal?
9: I knew that this was going to be a quick verdict regardless because this case was completely based, I would say 80% of this case was based on Keith Edie's admissions. And because those admissions were recorded, usually jurors want to hear from a defendant, right? And, you know, the defendants have the right not to testify. And here they heard from him multiple times. So you can't negate that that's your voice. And admissions are the strongest piece of evidence that a prosecutor can ever have aside from surveillance video. So it's either you believe what he said or you don't. That's it.
0: Do you think he should have testified?
9: It would have been difficult for him to testify because he would have been confronted with all those statements and he would have to admit that he was, well, say, I was lying. I just wanted a profit. Well, if you were lying then, are you lying to us now? And also, the judge had already informed them that if he were to testify, his conviction from 10 years ago for assaulting another prisoner, the jury will find out about that. So we already have that the jury knows that he was a big, bad drug dealer back in the day, that he was a head honcho of the Crips gang, that he was a part of this shooting. So how much dirtier can you get in the eyes of this jury?
0: Right after this verdict, David told the judge that he wants to appeal. Any chance this gets overturned?
9: I highly doubt that. I highly doubt that. But for the record, of course, once he's sentenced, then from there he can start the appellate process. But just think about it like this. Every objection that the defense made is them preserving their right to appeal so that issue can be reviewed by another court. I can see the defense arguing again to a higher court that the proffer agreement that they entered into, so the recorded statement from 2008 and 2009, should have never been put forward in front of this jury. So I can see that can be a contentious point for an appellate court to review. But I highly doubt that this is going to be overturned.
0: All right. Bernarda Villalona, thank you.
9: Thank you.
0: And singer David's attorneys are withdrawing from his murder case. They made that surprise announcement at a routine pretrial hearing, but didn't say why. Prosecutors say David killed 14-year-old Celeste Rivas Hernandez after she threatened to expose their illegal relationship and ruin his career. Officials found her dismembered body in the trunk of his abandoned car in September. He has pleaded not guilty, and now David's being represented by public defenders. Ukraine's interior minister says at least 12 people are dead and more than 20 are injured after a Russian attack on Kyiv. It's the sixth straight day Russia has launched drones and missiles at Ukraine's capital. July was the deadliest month for Ukrainian civilians since the first wave of Russia's invasions. Now August appears likely to surpass that with no end in sight. Foreign correspondent Tom Sufi Burridge has more on all that. Hi, Tom. So top European officials say at last 2 months this was the most deadly for Ukrainian civilians. So how much has Russia escalated these attacks?
7: Yeah, Diane, that was a comment from the top diplomat at the European Union, Kaya Kallas. And she was effectively saying that the last 2 months of July and August have been the worst for Ukrainian civilians. Now, we've checked that, and effectively that is true if you don't include the very initial months after the full-scale invasion back in February 2022. I mean, what we've seen in the last week is more than 50 civilians killed in Kyiv and the surrounding region. And we're basically, if you look at July, more than 400 civilians were killed in Ukraine during that period, in that month. And that is indicative of what we're seeing now, right now in Ukraine, a new level of aerial bombardment, a kind of blitz by the Russians, which is happening not only at night. In the past, most of these drone and missile attacks were at night. Now they're happening pretty consistently throughout the day. The air raid sirens in the Ukrainian capital are going off almost nonstop. And the Russians are now using much more frequently a new variant of their originally Iranian design designed drone, the Shahid. They call it the Garand, the Russians, but it is jet-powered. So effectively, it can go much faster. It can travel at higher altitudes. It's much, much more difficult to shoot down and defend against. And these types of drones are being used around the clock. On top of that, the Russians are using a lot of ballistic missiles. And remember, the Ukrainians have said in recent weeks that their stocks of interceptors, particularly for the US-made Patriot air defense system, have pretty much run out. And therefore, not only do most Russian ballistic missiles get through, but also these jet-powered, very fast, explosive drones are also playing havoc and wreaking havoc across Ukraine. And really, it's killing a lot of civilians. But also over the weekend, there was evidence that the Russians had hit an ammunition depot on the edge of Kyiv. And that strike and the result of it shows that the Russians are also hitting important targets to, you know, debilitate Ukraine's ability to defend itself.
0: The Trump administration met with Russian officials on the sidelines of the G20 to talk about President Trump's 28-point peace plan to end this war. What's the latest on that?
7: Well, I mean, we haven't seen in public any progress at all. Any suggestion, really, that the Russians are willing to come to the table, actually make concessions. What is happening in eastern Ukraine right now, Diane, is that the Russians are very slowly moving forward. They are very incrementally, but at some cost, according to Western officials, going towards two major cities in the Donetsk region, which is basically the last part of eastern Ukraine, which Vladimir Putin wants to occupy, wants to conquer. It is really his primary goal in the war right now. And the big question as we go towards the winter months into the fall, first of all, is firstly, can Ukraine and its energy infrastructure system, which we expect the Russians to attack with their missiles and drones, can that withstand? Is this going to be the worst winter of the war so far? Last winter was pretty brutal for the Ukrainians. But also in this critical phase of the ground battle out in eastern Ukraine, can the pain for the Russian military and the Russian economy of the Ukrainian drone attacks going back the other way, can that be sufficient to really slow Russia's progress down enough so that the cost of the war for Russians and the Russian elite and the Russian government is such that it puts pressure on the Russian government? Because at the moment, Diane, in terms of, you know, the US effort, the Trump administration's efforts to try and get some kind of deal to end the war, there is no sign that the Russians are slowing down. If anything, Vladimir Putin continues to escalate the war.
0: Tom Sufi Burridge, thank you. And ABC News national security analyst Mick Mulroy is here for more. Hi, Mick. Russia's now launching almost constant daytime attacks on Kyiv. What's the strategy there?
10: So, Diane, as Tom mentioned, they know that the defense interceptors that Ukraine has relied on are in very short supply, and they're trying to take advantage of that. And they're also introducing, as he also mentioned, this jet-powered drones, which is basically like a poor man's cruise missile, very effective and very difficult to shoot down. They do seem to have a two-part strategy here. They are going after what most people would call valid military targets, like ammunition depots, but they are specifically trying to target civilians. They're shooting very precise weapon systems. I mean, think about it. You know exactly where a drone's going to go, and it's hitting civilian targets. So part of their strategy is commit war crimes, to essentially terrorize the population. It's probably never going to work. If anything, it's going to make the Ukrainians even more resilient, but that seems to be where they're headed. And of course, we're also hearing reports that there could be a major new offensive and a substantial mobilization inside Russia for future operations.
0: The Kremlin's using new jet-powered drones that are harder to shoot down. How can Ukraine defend against those?
10: Very difficult. So the drones, of course, are smaller, cheaper. They can mass produce them. The jet power increases their speed, so it makes it more difficult to predict where they're going to be, when they're going to be, and how to shoot it down. They can change directions. It is a very, very difficult weapon system to defeat. A lot of our even most advanced systems, like the PAC-3 from the Patriots or the THAADs, could have a difficult time with them. And, of course, they could overwhelm them because a lot of these drones are far cheaper than the interceptors that are designed to take them out. And if that's the case, over time, when it comes to attrition, that is a serious advantage of those who have these weapon systems. So that, on top of the fact that the defense interceptors are in short supply around the world for a lot of reasons, but to include the war in Iran, this is going to be a challenging time for Ukraine. But Russia essentially hasn't made much gains at all on the ground, which is what they really want to see. They're still taking massive amounts of casualties. and they're in somewhat of a stalemate out in eastern Ukraine.
0: President Trump is blaming President Biden's support for Ukraine for diminishing ammunition stockpiles. How big of a factor is that?
10: So, of course, that would have been taken into account when it came to starting the war in Iran. We would have known exactly our stockpiles and what they were, and should have been part of the calculation on how and when we went to war with Iran. At the same time, of course, defending our places around the Middle East and our allies in NATO. So that, I don't know exactly, but this is a serious problem. The Pentagon is ramping up production of all these key defense interceptors, in some cases quadrupling them, but it's going to take a while. But this is all something that is predetermined when you go through your burn rate and what you expect the campaign, say, for in Iran is going to entail and how we're going to go through these munitions. And I think that's one of the issues that so many military leaders in the Pentagon are concerned about right now, and one of the reasons why they were the non-concur on the orders book from the Secretary of Defense that we heard about earlier this week.
0: Meanwhile, Israeli Defense Forces launched what appears to be a significant attack on Gaza earlier today. The Hamas-run Gaza Health Ministry reports two children were killed. How concerning is that, and what could it mean for the peace process in Gaza?
10: Well, it's always concerning when children are killed, and that, of course, needs to be reviewed to see what happened there. The IDF is, of course, saying that they went after senior Hamas targets. But the bigger picture is the peace plan, the

0: some variation of it that goes forward, the more we see these kinetic strikes going back and forth, the less likely that's going to happen. So I think there's going to be a review of this from the White House, from the Board of Peace, to see how we can mitigate these back and forth and try to move into this phased withdrawal of the IDF and the disarmament of Hamas completely.
1: All right, Mick Mulroy, thank you. A new video shows the search for victims after a deadly ferry disaster off the coast of northern Cyprus. A Turkish deep sea team is using an underwater vehicle to search for the ferry more than 1,600 feet below the surface. 8 people are dead and 20 are still missing after that ferry capsized on Sunday with 267 people on board. Now authorities are trying to figure out what caused the boat to go down. President Trump is pushing Americans to accept data centers in their communities. The race to build AI data centers is drawing backlash over energy and water supply concerns. Now the president says opposition to those facilities means losing jobs and plays into China's hands. Sophie Flay has more.
2: President Trump has a message for Americans who oppose building data centers in their neighborhoods. Get out of the way. Trump saying the only reason that communities should not want data centers is if they want to end up being backwards and poor. If they want to be successful and rich with far lower taxes and jobs all over the place, let data reign.
3: Many of them are designed in a very beautiful way.
2: But many residents are sounding off, worried about electricity and water supplies and noise and quality of life issues.
4: You will ruin the very best part of Franklin County if you allow data centers.
5: We do not want a data center in this.
2: Data centers store computers that run artificial intelligence. A single one can use as much electricity as a small city. An independent monitor found data centers on the power grid running from Virginia to Illinois have added nearly $14 billion to customers' bills. 7 in 10 Americans now say they don't want one near them. The Trump administration's fix is to make tech companies build their own power plants.
6: I think probably 99% of the backlash to data centers has come in areas where building a data center means higher utility and higher electricity for the people on the ground.
7: He's been called the face of data centers in Ohio.
2: Republican Party officials warn data centers are the anchor hanging around Ohio Senator John Husted's neck and could cost Republicans the seat. And in Texas, the governor has now frozen data center projects. But President Trump argues this is a national security issue as the U.S. races China to further develop artificial intelligence. Trump saying China could not be happier with this anti-data center movement.
8: Those who support data centers argue the extra tax revenue can help pay for things like teacher bonuses to benefit the community.
1: Sophie Flay, thank you. And President Trump says he's made a deal to reduce prescription drug prices. The president says 9 new pharmaceutical firms have joined 17 others in voluntarily agreeing to offer discounted drugs to state Medicaid programs. President Trump says the companies have also agreed to invest nearly $20 billion in U.S. drug manufacturing. Coming up, a wake-up call for condo owners, why fees are skyrocketing nationwide.
9: Who's ever heard of an entire family going missing?
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24: We've investigated the ex-husband. 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We've investigated a ventriloquist.
23: It's not often that a ventriloquist is a person of interest.
22: As unexpected as her murder was, no one was prepared for what would happen next. 2020, Friday night on ABC and stream on Disney Plus and Hulu.

0: Welcome back to ABC News Live. First, Smucker's is suing Trader Joe's over a frozen sandwich. Smucker's sued Trader Joe's in an Ohio federal court last fall. That lawsuit claims the grocery store committed a trademark violation when it introduced its frozen peanut butter and jelly sandwich. It claims they have the same round shape and crimped edges as Uncrustable. Trader Joe's says that crimped design is needed to keep the sandwich contents inside. Now a judge is allowing the lawsuit to proceed. Smucker's says it's seeking restitution. And some condo owners are fighting back against soaring HOA fees. Beverly Albright and her neighbors say their homeowners association suddenly gave them a $26,000 emergency assessment on their condos. The board says it's to pay for a multi-million dollar roof project. But the homeowners say the board's known the roof needed repairs for years. Now they're fighting back. Hannah Batta has more.
1: I will have to move.
2: It's happening more and more across the country. Condo owners seeing their HOA fees skyrocket. Beverly Albright and her neighbors in San Clemente, California are fighting back after their homeowners association slapped them each with a $26,000 emergency assessment on their condos, all to pay for a roof project.
3: The board's response is to take out a loan or take out equity of your house or dip into your retirement.
4: They're threatening also to put a lien on our property.
2: They claim the board has known for years that the roof needed repairs.
5: Clearly, it was not an emergency. It's a deferred maintenance. And so then we as members should have a vote on how we want to take care of the roofs.
2: Homeowner association fees are surging nationwide, largely because of skyrocketing insurance premiums blamed on extreme weather and natural disasters, and because of inflation, which has driven up contractor costs, prompting buildings to put off maintenance projects.
6: Homeowners have to pay those, even if they're completely illegal. They have to pay them and then dispute them, so you can't withhold payment.
2: Condo owners now struggling to figure out where to find the money.
7: Retired, single, lose my house? I wouldn't qualify for a loan to refinance, so where do you go?
8: The San Clemente condo owners are considering suing their board, which declined to comment publicly.
0: Hannah Batta, thank you. Coming up, big surprises at the first round of the U.S. Open. The top American players already picking up big wins.
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11: I met Joel. 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
15: David Muir, the most trusted anchor in America, the most watched anchor in America. 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
0: Welcome back to ABC News Live. First, Lionel Messi says he's retiring from international soccer. The Argentina legend posted a note on Instagram saying it's a decision that hurts, but the time has come. Messi led Argentina to a World Cup win in 2022, and he pushed them to the final in this year's World Cup before falling to Spain. Now the 39-year-old says losing his father last month left him more convinced that it's time to step away. Messi will continue to play for his club team, Inter Miami, in the MLS. And play is picking up on the U.S. Open court this morning. Some top American players are already picking up some big wins. Now a new star who literally imitated Serena Williams' every move is making her Open debut. Sophie Flay has the details.
18: Hey, good morning. It could be anyone's trophy on the men's side this year, and the top Americans hoping to end a 23-year drought for men at Grand Slam tournaments, all advancing overnight. Francis Tiafoe beating fellow American Martin Dahm after five straight sets. Despite feeling good about his victory, one tiny fan almost left him hanging on a fist bump after the match. Eighth seed Ben Shelton coming out with a win after a rocky start, and his girlfriend and soccer star Trinity Rodman there in the stands to cheer him on. And 20-year-old phenom Lerner Tien also advancing to the second round. Defending champion Carlos Alcaraz cruising in straight sets as he begins his comeback from an injury that forced him to miss the last 4 months. His long layoff, coupled with top-ranked Jannik Sinner missing the tournament with injury and Novak Djokovic bowing out in the first round, means the door is wide open for a new champion. Maybe an American can finally break through. Naomi Osaka making a grand entrance at the Grand Slam. Check out her walkout look, inspired by NBA legend Allen Iverson. Osaka winning on a tiebreak. Taylor Townsend winning in straight sets, and Coco Gauff and Madison Keys play today. Also hitting the court is 17-year-old American Tia Froden, with a tough draw against the second seed Elena Rybakina. Froden was a body double for a young Serena Williams in the film King Richard about the Williams sisters and their dad. Froden has actually never met Serena or Venus and says it would be a dream to do so. First round action resumes today at 11:30 Eastern on ESPN.
19: Sophie Flay, thank you. And thank you for watching. I'm Diane Macedo. The news never stops, and neither do we. We have a lot more news right after the break. Stay with us.
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41: From ABC News, I'm Sherry Preston. Assessing damage from the Grand Canyon floods, the death toll rising to two, with one person still missing after torrential rain turned creeks into rivers. ABC's Trevor Ault is there with more about the concern that preceded the storms.
42: Park officials had been warning about an elevated flood risk here to the point that they had installed new evacuation plans and even a river gauge to track rising water. And that's exactly what the gauge was doing Saturday when it suddenly went offline. It's possible it was knocked out by some of the debris that was flowing, but that means officials learned just how bad these deadly floods were from people calling 911 desperate for help.
41: In Nepal, the sound of praying at a Buddhist temple as the death toll along the border with Tibet passes 1,000 people. Nearly 4,000 are still missing. With the war against Iran showing no signs of easing up, the Secretary of the Army has resigned. Dan Driscoll stepping down last night. ABC Chief White House Correspondent Barry Bruce has more on the timing of his resignation.
43: Sources say it comes after months of growing tension with Defense Secretary Pete Hegseth over his firing of top Army brass. His departure now leaves the Army essentially rudderless. Hegseth has been purging top officials. In April, he fired the Army's top general without explanation, and he's either fired or sidelined at least two dozen other senior officers across the military.
41: Oil prices back up again after reports of more attacks in the Strait of Hormuz. Tropical storm Eduardo headed for the Texas Gulf Coast. Governor Greg Abbott to those around Houston.
44: The biggest problem we expect out of the storm at this moment in time is flooding. Some local rainfall may be as high as 10 to 15 inches. Some could be 3 to 4 inches per hour.
41: One man still recovering in the hospital after being stabbed in New York's Times Square on Monday. Another woman stabbed and killed. The woman who did it was killed by police. You're listening to ABC News.
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3: The jury in the Lindsay Clancy trial resuming deliberations today. She is the Massachusetts mom who admits she killed her 3 children, but says she did it while suffering from postpartum psychosis. A guilty verdict for Dwayne Davis, the former gang member in Las Vegas, who wrote in his memoir about the night Tupac Shakur was killed. Derek Stanton is a friend of Tupac's.
4: It's emotional. It's powerful.
3: Las Vegas prosecutors say Davis was the one who supplied the gun to the man who took Shakur's life. With Labor Day weekend coming up, a new poll finds labor unions are seeing record support. ABC's Mike Dubusky says even members of the GOP are on board.
5: More than 70% of Americans approve of organized labor unions, according to a new Gallup poll. That's a far cry from 2009, when union support was at less than 50% in the U.S. The only time support has been higher than it is right now was in the 1950s. What's more, majorities of Democrats, independents, and Republicans all approve of unions. It's only the second time in the last 25 years a majority of Republicans have indicated support for organized labor. Mike Dubusky, ABC News.
3: Actor Mel Gibson has apologized after appearing to mock a sign language interpreter on stage at a fan expo in Canada. He says it was not intended maliciousness and said he was sorry if it offended anyone. As he walked on stage, Gibson made several gestures behind the back of a sign language interpreter. Video of him doing that circulated widely online, drawing criticism from many. Sherry Preston, ABC News.
6: That level 2 out of 5, Washington, D.C. gets there Thursday and Friday. Heat advisories, though, not just for Philadelphia, where more than 50 schools don't have air conditioning, so they're letting out early today, but Cincinnati, Chicago, St. Louis, down to Jackson, Mississippi, all in the feels likes of 100 to 110, and it's not just one day. We will keep with this. And then the pattern going into next week is much the same, much above average, especially down here in parts of the Plains and the Gulf States. Diane.
19: Ginger Z, thank you. And officials are trying to figure out why an alert system failed during a flash flooding in the Grand Canyon. A newly installed river gauge is supposed to alert officials to rising water levels, but it shut off during the flash flooding on Saturday. So emergency officials didn't know how bad the flooding was until they started getting 911 calls for help. Now authorities don't know why the alert system went offline. Trevor Ault is there with the latest.
42: Hey there. So the Parks Department had warned about the elevated risk of flash flooding. In fact, they'd installed some new evacuation plans and even some river gauges that were meant to measure rising water. And that's exactly what that gauge was doing Saturday until suddenly it went offline. And that meant all of these park officials learned just how bad those deadly flash floods were from the 911 calls from people desperate for help.
7: This morning, we're learning new details about the deadly flash floods that tore through the Grand Canyon. Officials now say they've located the bodies of 2 hikers killed and 1 person is still missing.
8: We are absolutely holding out hope that person is still alive.
7: One of the victims killed has now been identified as Texas chiropractor John Giusti. His family describes him as a real-life superhero. At one point, park officials said they had more than 20 hikers unaccounted for. That number has shrunk substantially as they rescued more than 80 people from the canyon. Those powerful currents were fueled by 4 rounds of weekend rain that built up to torrential downpours, with an inch of water falling in 30 minutes.
9: We are cooked.
7: Destroying trails and footbridges, trapping campers who ran for their lives. And the Park Service had warned the aftermath of last year's Dragon Bravo fire on the North Rim had left the canyon vulnerable to an elevated risk of flash floods and debris flow. They even installed a river gauge to alert them of rising water levels. And Saturday, that gauge started to show rising water, but then it went offline. They don't know why.
0: Were you still able to know how quickly the water was rising if the gauge went offline?
9: The only way we really knew was as the reports started to come in to the either 911 or through dispatch and what folks were seeing on the ground and reporting to us.
7: And today's search teams will be using drones and Bluetooth scanners looking for that last known missing hiker.
42: Now, there is one important caveat from officials on the number of missing people down to just one remaining person. They did specify a lot of that is based off of permitted hikers because those are people that they can track. They said it's possible there were daytime hikers that didn't need a pass and they had no idea they were even in the Grand Canyon. They might also be missing, though at this point they say they've looked into hundreds of tips. They haven't found any so far. Still, they are asking any friends or family if they know of other people who may have been in the Grand Canyon during that flooding. They want to hear about it. They want to make sure they can try to get as many people out safely as possible. Back to you.
19: Trevor Ault, thank you. And the death toll in Nepal and China's catastrophic flooding has now surpassed 1,000 people. Thousands more are missing, and now rescuers are digging through mud and debris, searching for victims, including more than 80 missing Americans. Foreign correspondent Britt Klenit is in Nepal talking to survivors and families searching for loved ones. Britt?
10: Well, we are in the disaster zone where this horrific scene, it speaks for itself. Either side of this river, it was lined with homes, families with a lifetime of belongings, their livelihoods now submerged. People here, they are beginning to pick up the pieces, collecting what they can, sorting through what remains of a community in ruins.
11: This morning, a grim milestone as the death toll climbs to over 1,000 following the devastating flood in Nepal and Tibet, with over 80 Americans among the thousands still missing. Rescue crews hoping to find people still trapped in tunnels, hoping they may have survived in air pockets. Scouring the vast network of muddy tunnels at hydropower sites completely buried. Efforts hindered by thick mud and debris.
10: People were clinging to trees. They were running for their lives. You can see where beds have been ripped out of people's homes. And underneath me, this ground is like wet concrete. It sinks extremely easy. This is a mountain of sludge. And that demonstrates just how hard it is for the rescue teams to work their way through and find survivors.
11: Residents searching for family members.
12: There were buildings up to 3-4 stories. So that's how tall the water, like they were saying, like it was like tsunami.
11: Selena Shretha's brother-in-law, Niraj, among the missing in Nuwakot. His family believes he's still trapped with others in this building, which was completely overtaken by floodwaters.
12: My sister-in-law and the nephew, they said like they've never seen anything like that before. She came home and cried and said, I'm sorry. What she said, the entire town is underwater.
11: Travelers on the Kailash pilgrimage, Scott and Jill Walker, among the 13 Americans in Nepal who survived, finally returning to the U.S. Monday night, after 2 days of traveling through devastated landscapes.
13: There were people there just helping with our luggage, helping get us across the landslides safely.
14: There was moments there where you're like, are we not going to make it across Tibet?
11: The original tour group they were a part of still unaccounted for.
14: We switched groups, and that turned out to be a life-saving decision. You know, we're filled with gratitude that we weren't there, but we're also devastated.
10: Well, the fresh mud here really is like quicksand in some areas. Monsoon downpours are constantly sweeping in, and Nepal is still on high alert for even more flooding. So as you can imagine, the recovery task at hand is Herculean. But for the families of those missing Americans we speak to, they are still holding out hope of a miracle. Britt Klenit, ABC News, Bidua, Nepal.
19: Britt Klenit, thank you. Now to the major shakeup at the Pentagon. The Army's top civilian leader, Secretary Dan Driscoll, stepping down after months of reported tension with Defense Secretary Hegseth. Chief White House correspondent Mary Bruce has those details. Mary?
16: And this move comes at a pivotal time with the military already facing severe strain amid these lengthy deployments and with military leaders warning that resources are stretched thin and that a prolonged conflict with Iran is unsustainable. And now the Army is facing a real power vacuum. Army Secretary Dan Driscoll, the top civilian leader, now resigning. Sources say it comes after months of growing tension with Defense Secretary Pete Hegseth over his firing of top Army brass. His departure now leaves the Army essentially rudderless. Hegseth has been purging top officials. In April, he fired the service's top general without explanation and has either fired or sidelined at least two dozen other senior officers across the military. And as the war now enters its seventh month, the president is publicly dismissing these reports that top military leaders are warning if this war drags on that the Pentagon will be left without the proper resources or munitions to confront threats around the world and here at home. Back to you.
19: Mary Bruce, thank you. And let's bring in ABC News Now Social Security and Defense Analyst and former Deputy Assistant Secretary of Defense for the Middle East, Mick Mulroy, for more. Hi, Mick. The U.S. is now in month seven of the war with Iran. How significant is the timing of Driscoll's resignation?
15: So, Diane, as Mary mentioned, this comes after almost two dozen senior flag officers have been relieved. Including his former chief of staff, General George, who was very highly respected. And there's another service chief, John Fallon, and the Navy secretary. He's also been removed. So this is going to cause a lot of concern, I think, potentially at the White House, but certainly on the Senate Armed Services Committee and the House Armed Services Committee about who exactly is the civilian leadership. And of course, also the senior military leadership, which has an extensive amount of experience that's really necessary for how to maintain the current status in the Iran war, all of the things that go into that, to include how we keep up the readiness, how we move munitions, how we essentially get the warfighter what they need to fight this war. So there's going to be a lot of concern about this, I imagine, again, not only on the Hill, but also in the White House.
19: Does this tell you anything about the direction Hegseth wants to take the Army?
15: So it's unclear. I see the reporting like everyone else where it had something to do with the connection he had with the vice president. They went to law school together. But I don't know. Secretary Driscoll was very respected. He was respected amongst the senior military leaders. He was really pushing for the Army to adapt a lot of the revolutionary warfighting techniques that are being developed in Ukraine, particularly on autonomous systems. And he was very concerned about the readiness overall, which was his job, of course, as Army Secretary of the military when it comes to this continuous war against Iran. So I think this is going to be a lot of searching for how they can replace and get civilian leaders in those positions as quickly as possible in a permanent basis with the experience necessary, really, to step into a job like this in the middle of a war.
19: President Trump says he's destroyed most of the Iranian military, but he's not ruling out more escalation. I want to play you a quick clip.
17: Look, they're a failed nation. Yeah, they're a failed nation. That doesn't mean we won't smack them. We'll see what happens.
19: What do you make of that, Mick?
15: So the president's referring to, I think, the destruction, essentially, of their conventional Air Force and Navy. But they certainly have a lot of capacity left in the IRGC, and their ballistic missile capacity has been degraded, but it's still very capable, and they can reach out and strike not only U.S. positions, we saw that, of course, at least an attempt in Jordan, but all across the region and the energy infrastructure of our regional partners. And that could cause, of course, the energy situation around the world, which is what Iran is using to leverage, be even worse. So this is something that I think the president takes into account when he decides how and when to respond.
19: All right, Mick Mulroy, always great to have your analysis. Thank you. Coming up, verdict watch in the Lindsey Clancy murder trial. What a jury consultant is saying about the decision jurors are weighing. Also ahead, new video of a small plane crashing into the ocean. We'll hear from a witness who raced to help and how the pilot made it out alive.
18: How did 9/11 change you?
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19: Welcome back to ABC News Live. First, a teen is facing murder charges for allegedly live streaming a San Diego mosque attack. Authorities say the North Carolina 17-year-old helped two teen gunmen plan the deadly anti-Islamic attack last spring. Her lawyer says she's innocent. Now she's facing murder charges for allegedly recording and sharing video of the attack and spreading the gunman's writings. Under North Carolina law, aiding and abetting carries the same penalty as committing the attack yourself. The jury just started deliberating for a fourth day in the Lindsay Clancy murder trial. The defense admits Clancy killed her three children, but says she's not criminally responsible because she was suffering from postpartum psychosis. Prosecutors say Clancy knew right from wrong and the act was deliberate. Now, the jury is resuming deliberations to try to reach a unanimous decision. ABC Chief Investigative Correspondent Aaron Katursky is outside that courthouse in Plymouth, Massachusetts. Aaron?
3: Hey, Diane, jurors have weighed the evidence now for about 17 hours. They sent no notes on Monday, and they're returning for another day of deliberations.
4: This morning, a fourth day of deliberations in the trial of Lindsay Clancy, the Massachusetts woman charged with murdering her children, in a case the defense says could change the way people think about a mother's mental health after childbirth.
5: Maybe this gets some light on that issue. It is a social issue that has to be addressed, and this case maybe lit the spark.
4: Millions around the country are waiting for the nine-woman, three-man jury to decide whether Clancy, once a labor and delivery nurse, should be held criminally responsible for strangling 5-year-old Cora, 3-year-old Dawson, and 8-month-old Callan, or found not guilty by reason of insanity.
6: This young lady is not guilty of the killing of her children because she was suffering from a disease and defect.
4: Prosecutors tried to persuade the jury Clancy was in control and aware of her actions that day in 2023 when she sent her husband on errands and mapped how long he would be gone.
25: She knew it was wrong. She didn't take advantage of this situation. She created this situation, this opportunity to do what she wanted.
26: I think that this case asks jurors to do something psychologically really difficult, to infer what was happening inside another person's mind 3.5 years ago that had a really horrible outcome. And they can't observe her mental state directly, so they have to reconstruct it from behavior, and they have to work together to bring that evidence into the room. And if they can come to agreement about the interpretation, the story of what actually happened that night.
4: Some of the jurors looked a little weary at the end of the day. The judge told them, stay the course. As for Lindsay Clancy, her lawyer told us her parents see her every day in the hospital, and they have consistently been here at court awaiting the verdict. Diane?
19: Aaron Katursky, thank you. And an investigation's underway after a plane crashed into the ocean off the Florida coast. New video shows a small banner plane losing altitude, slamming into the water, and then flipping over off New Smyrna Beach. And now a witness who raced to help the pilot is speaking out. Victor Kendo's in Florida with the details.
27: A witness was watching from the beach as the plane lost altitude. They eventually rushed in to help the pilot. Now we are seeing new video showing the moment of the crash.
28: This morning, the dramatic video. A plane crashing into the water at a Florida beach. Incredibly, the pilot survived.
29: Banner one's going down. Engine failure.
28: It happened last Thursday off New Smyrna Beach. That small banner plane experiencing engine failure. Dennis Robinson was on the beach saying he saw the plane approach the shore at very low altitude.
30: I'm thinking, man, he's awful low. And looked like he was trying to land on the beach. I don't know if he's having engine trouble or what, but he didn't quite make it.
28: Watch again as the plane hits the water and flips over. Robinson racing to the scene.
30: He hit and he flipped, and I and several other guys went running out there to try to help him get out.
28: Miraculously, the pilot, who was the only one on board, was able to get out of the plane, suffering only minor injuries.
27: The cause of the crash is being investigated by the FAA and the NTSB. Back to you.
19: Victor Kendo, thank you. Coming up, another season of Dancing with the Stars is just 2 weeks away, and we are getting a sneak preview. Hosts Julianne Hough and Alfonso Ribeiro are joining us live next.
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19: Reporting on severe storms here in Lebanon, Illinois, I'm Ginger Z. Wherever the story is, we'll take you there. You're streaming ABC News Live. Dancing with the Stars is back for season 35. Judges Carrie Ann Inaba, Bruno Tiannoli, and Derek Hough are returning to the ballroom along with hosts Alfonso Ribeiro and Julianne Hough. And Ribeiro and Hough are actually here to tell us all about this new season as we wait to find out who will hit the dance floor tomorrow on GMA. Thank you both so much for coming on. Yeah, congrats on another season.
16: Thank you.
17: It's very cool. It's very cool. Season 35.
16: Season 35, 21 years later. Who'd have thought?
19: I know.
16: And we got, we did.
17: Yeah. You did.
19: You guys are also coming in off a huge season. Emmy nomination for Best Reality Show Competition for the first time in a decade. The show's also still growing in popularity. Julianne, you've been there this whole time. What do you think keeps people coming back for more?
16: I think that it's the consistency and the authenticity of the show. You know, a lot of people, when you go through life cycles and dips and stuff, people try to change it. And we have stayed true to what the nature of the show is, which it is about the celebrities, a transformation, a journey that they go on, and staying true to the nature. I think it's a transformation show, masked in rhinestones and fringe. And we really get to, as an audience, take, you know, or follow these people on their journey. And you get to see a piece of yourself that could be what's possible. Mm-hmm. And so we've stayed true to who we are. We are a family, and you know, we've grown and evolved with the times, but we haven't shifted or changed to fit into anything trendy.
19: The recipe works, and you keep it going.
17: I think to piggyback that, it's also, we are a true reality show where you are watching these celebrities go through this experience, but it's a real experience.
19: The struggles are real.
17: And you're actually watching it. It's not edited. It's not put together. It's not made up. It is actually these celebrities going through this transformation. I think that makes people really connect because it's the last true reality show.
19: So tomorrow on GMA, we're going to find out all of the stars.
17: Yes, we are. Yes, we are.
19: Well, I want to get your take because you've been there, right?
17: Yes.
19: 2014, you won the whole thing. So you were once sitting there waiting to announce that you were going to be on, having no idea you were going to win the mirror ball. What's your advice to those contestants?
17: I think it's super simple. Be authentic. Be yourself. Be who you are. Love the experience and be part of the experience. I typically give a speech to all the celebrities now as host to try to get them to understand that if you give yourself, you give the audience truly who you are, they will fall in love with you. They will be on your side. If you try to mask it and be something that you're not, the audience is too smart to be able to be fooled. So just be real and enjoy the experience. There's nothing better than this show and going through that experience. So be themselves.
16: I would also say, too, just on like a pure human level, like, when are you ever going to have an experience like this, too? Mm-hmm. So, like, enjoy it.
19: Yeah.
16: Enjoy it and, like, really take it in and be present with it. Instead of thinking about winning, you know, like, just, like, be there, enjoy it, have this really incredible experience. And then of course, like, as the time goes on, then you get real competitive. But
17: you're
16: know.
17: Not competitive.
16: No,
17: not
16: me.
17: Tell people to be competitive.
16: No.
17: Yes.
19: But now that you're the host.
17: We're not competitive.
19: Yeah, now that you're the host, don't be competitive. Just enjoy that.
16: But I truly believe though that I feel like the people that Alfonso was a fan before he was ever on the show.
17: Yes.
16: When he was on the show, he became an even bigger fan of the show because it really takes you into its own universe, this Dancing with the Stars universe. And we have friends from season two that we're still friends with to this day because there's such a deep connection that happens.
17: It's a wonderful experience.
16: Yeah.
17: It's a wonderful experience.
19: We do know some of the contestants already.
16: Yes, we do.
17: Yes.
19: Alfonso, anyone you're particularly excited about?
17: What do you mean? I'm excited about everyone. What are we talking? No, there are. I think, you know, what excites me about this season is that there are some really interesting, things that we're going to get to watch and people that are going to be kind of going up against each other, maybe from the same era or something like that,
19: okay.
17: That we're going to enjoy. It's a really diverse cast and some wonderful stories. So I can't say until tomorrow who that will be.
16: I love this little sneaky little, like,
17: and there's some
16: fun he's having.
17: I'm having a lot of fun in knowing
19: he's just pulling
17: that there's
19: going
17: to be some names tomorrow
16: that
17: will create some wonderful stories.
16: Oh, yeah.
19: Okay, and that in the business is what we call a tease.
16: I love a tease.
17: And
16: who? I know.
17: Ooh.
16: Who, me?
17: Yes. Who would that be? It's going to be really fun.
19: All right. Well, we are excited to find out. Thank you both so much for coming on. Tune in to Good Morning America tomorrow for that Dancing with the Stars takeover, where we are revealing the full cast heading to the ballroom this fall. And then Dancing with the Stars season 35 debuts with a two-night premiere Tuesday and Wednesday, September 15th and 16th, 8 p.m. Eastern on ABC and Disney Plus, and streaming the next day on Hulu. Alfonso, Julianne, thank you again.
17: Thank you.
19: I'm Diane Mesa. The news never stops, and neither do we. We have a lot more news right after the break. Stay with us.
1: You shouldn't be trying to steal my house.
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0: Welcome back to ABC News Live. First, Dwayne Kefauver Davis is facing a possible life sentence after being convicted of orchestrating rapper Tupac Shakur's murder. The jury found Davis guilty of one count of murder with a deadly weapon in the 1996 drive-by shooting. It's the first conviction ever reached in the 30-year-old cold case. And now we're hearing from Tupac's family. Alex Stone is outside that courthouse in Las Vegas. Hi, Alex.
1: Hey, Diane. Good morning.
2: ABC News, I'm Sherry Preston. Still looking for one person confirmed missing in the flooding in the Grand Canyon. Dan Evans was in the canyon when the water began roaring through.
3: It sounded like a train, which is unusual for the canyon. It's pretty quiet down there generally. It just sounded like boulders were falling down the canyon, like maybe a train was coming and it was getting closer and closer.
2: Two people were killed, over 1,000 confirmed dead in the Himalayas. In the flooding near the border between Nepal and Tibet, thousands more are still missing. Preparations underway along the Gulf Coast in Texas and Louisiana with Tropical Storm Edward heading for a likely landfall this afternoon. Forecasters say it could ramp up and get close to hurricane strength. Back for day four of deliberations today in Plymouth, Massachusetts, in the trial of Lindsay Clancy. She is facing murder charges in the deaths of her three young children. Her defense says she was suffering from postpartum psychosis at the time. This is ABC News.
4: Responsible for the murder of Tupac Shakur. Tell him you hear him. Find him guilty.
1: But Davis maintained his innocence, telling ABC News last year he had nothing to do with the killing.
5: I'm innocent. I ain't killed nobody. Never did ever kill nobody. They don't have no evidence against me.
1: His attorneys were urging jurors to not believe his years of admissions and instead to look at the lack of physical evidence linking him to the crime.
6: Ask yourself this. What facts do they have after 30 years?
1: Davis has never been accused of pulling the trigger, but the jury finding he did provide the gun and was in the car that night. Davis claimed his confessions were all lies to boost sales of his book. After hearing the jury's decision, Davis quickly voicing his frustration.
5: I would like to have my stuff back. The computers, all the phones, everything.
7: Okay.
5: And I would like to appeal this matter.
1: The family of Tupac Shakur reacting to the verdict overnight, saying, while this verdict is decades in the making, this is not the end of the story. Tupac's legacy and impact on the world lives on, and we will continue to do everything we can to keep his spirit alive. And Diane, Tupac's family got emotional in court. He'll be sentenced next month in mid-October, and he could get life in prison. Diane.
0: All right, Alex Stone, thank you. Then let's bring in ABC legal contributor Bernardo Villalona, who's been following this case very closely for us. I want to get a little legal analysis here from your perspective as an attorney, Bernardo. This is one of those cases, 30 years running. He is the only man ever charged, the only person ever charged in this case. And now we have a guilty verdict. What was your reaction when you heard that come in?
8: Justice delayed is not justice denied. So even though we had to wait 30 years for someone to be finally held accountable, it finally took place. You know what happens with these cold cases? You never know whether someone will ever be held responsible. And in this case, people knew from years, decades before, that Kefauver Davis orchestrated the killing of Tupac Shakur, but it couldn't be proven in court. And here we have Kefauver's own words that led him to this conviction. He walked his way right into it.
0: Why did it take so long to charge him if they had him in his own words saying this?
8: So it's not what you know, but what you can prove in a court of law. Because in a court of law, you have to prove the person's guilt beyond a reasonable doubt. So while they knew the rumors were that he was involved, remember there was no surveillance video, witnesses weren't cooperative. So it wasn't until 2008 when there was finally a confession or admission from him, but it was during a proffer session. So there were some legalities as to whether you can use that in another court of law. So fast forward a few more years, now Kefauver Davis decides he wants to profit from it, and he decides to write this memoir. And it's the writing of that memoir, given that confession, given that admission, and aside from that, the multiple interviews, one having to deal with Death Row Chronicles, where it was also recorded, that interview. Mm-hmm. And then you have the recordings where he decided to give interviews having to deal with Death Row Chronicles on BET. That was aired as well. All of that, the jury heard that. So now you have his admissions, you have his recorded admissions, you have multiple admissions, not just to law enforcement, but also to the world, which actually made the case much stronger. And then you have to add the caveat that you needed a prosecutor's office that was willing to take a leap of faith and decide, I'm going to move with the evidence that we have, which is his statements, because the case is not going to get any better. You're not going to get cooperating witnesses when you're dealing with a gang case of this magnitude.
0: Bernarda, this was a quick verdict. Was there something, what did you make of closing arguments? Was there something you heard that you thought that sealed the deal?
8: I knew that this was going to be a quick verdict regardless, because this case was completely based, I would say 80% of this case was based on Keefe D's admissions, and because those admissions were recorded, usually jurors want to hear from a defendant, right? And, you know, the defendants have the right not to testify. And here they heard from him multiple times. So you can't negate that that's your voice. And admissions are the strongest piece of evidence that a prosecutor can ever have, aside from surveillance video. So it's either you believe what he said or you don't. That's it.
0: Was Do you think he should have testified?
8: It would have been difficult for him to testify because he would have been confronted with all those statements, and he would have to admit that he was, well, say, I was lying. I just wanted a profit. Well, if you were lying then, are you lying to us now? And also, the judge had already informed them that if he were to testify, his conviction from 10 years ago for assaulting another prisoner, the jury will find out about that. So we already have that the jury knows that he was a big, bad drug dealer back in the day, that he was a head honcho of the Crips gang, that he was a part of this shooting. So how much dirtier can you get in the eyes of this jury?
0: Right after this verdict, David told the judge that he wants to appeal. Any chance this gets overturned?
8: I highly doubt that. But for the record, of course, once he's sentenced, then from there he can start the appellate process. But just think about it like this. Every objection that the defense made is them preserving their right to appeal so that issue can be reviewed by another court. I can see the defense arguing again to a higher court that the proffer agreement that they entered into, so the recorded statement from 2008 and 2009, should have never been put forward in front of this jury. So I can see that can be a contentious point for an appellate court to review. But I highly doubt that this is going to be overturned.
0: All right. Bernarda Villalona, thank you.
8: Thank you.
0: And singer David's attorneys are withdrawing from his murder case. They made that surprise announcement at a routine pretrial hearing, but didn't say why. Prosecutors say David killed 14-year-old Celeste Rivas Hernandez after she threatened to expose their illegal relationship and ruin his career. Officials found her dismembered body in the trunk of his abandoned car in September. He has pleaded not guilty, and now David's being represented by public defenders. Ukraine's interior minister says at least 12 people are dead and more than 20 are injured after a Russian attack on Kyiv. It's the sixth straight day Russia has launched drones and missiles at Ukraine's capital. July was the deadliest month for Ukrainian civilians since the first wave of Russia's invasions. Now August appears likely to surpass that with no end in sight. Foreign correspondent Tom Sufi Burridge has more on all that. Hi, Tom. So a top European say at last 2 months there were this was the most deadly for Ukrainian civilians. So how much has Russia escalated these attacks?
7: Yeah, Diane, that was a comment from the top diplomat at the European Union, Kaya Kallas. And she was effectively saying that the last 2 months of July and August have been the worst for Ukrainian civilians. Now, we've checked that, and effectively that is true if you don't include the very initial months after the full-scale invasion back in February 2022. I mean, what we've seen in the last week is more than 50 civilians killed in Kyiv and the surrounding region. And we're basically, if you look at July, more than 400 civilians were killed in in Ukraine during that period, in that month. And that is indicative of what we're seeing now, right now in Ukraine, a new level of aerial bombardment, a kind of blitz by the Russians, which is happening not only at night. In the past, most of these drone and missile attacks were at night. Now they're happening pretty consistently throughout the day. The air raid sirens in the Ukrainian capital are going off almost non-stop. And the Russians are now using much more frequently a new variant of their originally Iranian design drone, the Shahid. They call it the Garand, the Russians, but it is jet powered. So effectively it can go much faster. It can travel at higher altitudes. It's much, much more difficult to shoot down and defend against. And these types of drones are being used around the clock. On top of that, the Russians are using a lot of ballistic missiles. And remember, the Ukrainians have said in recent weeks that their stocks of interceptors, particularly for the US-made Patriot air defense system, have pretty much run out. And therefore, not only do most Russian ballistic missiles get through, but also these jet-powered, very fast explosive drones are also playing havoc and wreaking havoc across Ukraine. And really, it's killing a lot of civilians. But also over the weekend, there was evidence that the Russians had hit an ammunition depot on the edge of Kyiv. And that strike and the result of it shows that the Russians are also hitting important targets to, you know, debilitate Ukraine's ability to defend itself.
0: The Trump administration met with Russian officials on the sidelines of the G20 to talk about President Trump's 28-point peace plan to end this war. What's the latest on that?
7: Well, I mean, we haven't seen in public any progress at all, any suggestion really that the Russians are willing to come to the table, actually make concessions. What is happening in eastern Ukraine right now, Diane, is that the Russians are very slowly moving forward. They are very incrementally, but at some cost, according to Western officials, going towards two major cities in the Donetsk region, which is basically the last part of eastern Ukraine, which Vladimir Putin wants to occupy, wants to conquer. It is really his primary goal in the war right now. And the big question as we go towards the winter months, into the fall, first of all, is firstly, can Ukraine and its energy infrastructure system, which we expect the Russians to attack with their missiles and drones, can that withstand? Is this going to be the worst winter of the war so far? Last winter was pretty brutal for the Ukrainians. But also, in this critical phase of the ground battle out in eastern Ukraine, can the pain for the Russian military and the Russian economy of the Ukrainian drone attacks going back the other way, can that be sufficient to really slow Russia's progress down enough so that the cost of the war for Russians and the Russian elite and the Russian government is such that it puts pressure on the Russian government? Because at the moment, Diane, in terms of, you know, the US effort, the Trump administration's efforts to try and get some kind of deal to end the war, there is no sign that the Russians are slowing down. If anything, Vladimir Putin continues to escalate the war.
0: Tom Sufi Burridge, thank you. And ABC News national security analyst Mick Mulroy is here for more. Hi, Mick. Russia's now launching almost constant daytime attacks on Kyiv. What's the strategy there?
9: So, Diane, as Tom mentioned, they know that the defense interceptors that Ukraine has relied on are in very short supply, and they're trying to take advantage of that. And they're also introducing, as he also mentioned, this jet-powered drones, which is basically like a poor man's cruise missile, very effective and very difficult to shoot down. They do seem to have a two-part strategy here. They are going after what most people would call valid military targets, like ammunition depots, but they are specifically trying to target civilians. They're shooting very precise weapon systems. I mean, think about it. You know exactly where a drone's going to go when it's hitting civilian targets. So part of their strategy is commit war crimes, to essentially terrorize the population. It's probably never going to work. If anything, it's going to make the Ukrainians even more resilient, but that seems to be where they're headed. And of course, we're also hearing reports that there could be a major new offensive and a substantial mobilization inside Russia for future operations.
0: The Kremlin's using new jet-powered drones that are harder to shoot down. How can Ukraine defend against those?
9: Very difficult. So the drones, of course, are smaller, cheaper. They can mass produce them. The jet power increases their speed, so it makes it more difficult to predict where they're going to be, when they're going to be, and how to shoot it down. They can change directions. It is a very, very difficult weapon system to defeat. A lot of our even most advanced systems, like the PAC-3 from the Patriots or the THAADs, could have a difficult time with them. And of course, they could overwhelm them because a lot of these drones are far cheaper than the interceptors that are designed to take them out. And if that's the case, over time, when it comes to attrition, that is a serious advantage of those who have these weapon systems. So that, on top of the fact that the defense interceptors are in short supply around the world for a lot of reasons, but to include the war in Iran, this is going to be a challenging time for Ukraine. But Russia essentially hasn't made much gains at all on the ground, which is what they really want to see. They're still taking massive amounts of casualties, and they're in somewhat of a stalemate out in eastern Ukraine.
0: President Trump is blaming President Biden's support for Ukraine for diminishing ammunition stockpiles. How big of a factor is that?
9: So, of course, that would have been taken into account when it came to starting the war in Iran. We would have known exactly our stockpiles and what they were and should have been part of the calculation on how and when we went to war with Iran. At the same time, of course, defending our places around the Middle East and our allies in NATO. So that I don't know exactly, but this is a serious problem. The Pentagon is ramping up production of all these key defense interceptors, in some cases quadrupling them, but it's going to take a while. But this is all something that is predetermined when you go through your burn rate and what you expect the campaign, say, for in Iran is going to entail and how we're going to go through these munitions. And I think that's one of the issues that so many military leaders in the Pentagon are concerned about right now, and one of the reasons why they were the non-concur on the orders book from the Secretary of Defense that we heard about earlier this week.
0: Meanwhile, Israeli Defense Forces launched what appears to be a significant attack on Gaza earlier today. The Hamas-run Gaza Health Ministry reports two children were killed. How concerning is that, and what could it mean for the peace process in Gaza?
9: Well, it's always concerning when children are killed, and that, of course, needs to be reviewed to see what happened there. The IDF is, of course, saying that they went after senior Hamas targets. But the bigger picture is the peace plan, the peace plan that the Board of Peace put together that President Trump is also the chairman of. They're trying to move from the current state to a disarming of Hamas, at the same time a withdrawal of the IDF. Now, Prime Minister Netanyahu has turned that plan down, but there could be some variation of it that goes forward. The more we see these kinetic strikes going back and forth, the less likely that's going to happen. So I think there's going to be a review of this from the White House, from the Board of Peace, to see how we can mitigate these back and forth and try to move into this phased withdrawal of the IDF and the disarmament.

0: board. Now authorities are trying to figure out what caused the boat to go down. President Trump is pushing Americans to accept data centers in their communities. The race to build AI data centers is drawing backlash over energy and water supply concerns. Now the president says opposition to those facilities means losing jobs and plays into China's hands. Sophie Flay has more.
1: President Trump has a message for Americans who oppose building data centers in their neighborhoods. Get out of the way. Trump saying the only reason that communities should not want data centers is if they want to end up being backwards and poor. If they want to be successful and rich with far lower taxes and jobs all over the place, let data reign.
2: Many of them are designed in a very beautiful way.
1: But many residents are sounding off, worried about electricity and water supplies and noise and quality of life issues.
3: You will ruin the very best part of Franklin County if you allow data centers.
4: We do not want a data center in
1: data centers store computers that run artificial intelligence. A single one can use as much electricity as a small city. An independent monitor found data centers on the power grid running from Virginia to Illinois have added nearly $14 billion to customers' bills. 7 in 10 Americans now say they don't want one near them. The Trump administration's fix is to make tech companies build their own power plants.
5: I think probably 99% of the backlash to data centers has come in areas where building a data center means higher utility and higher electricity for the people on the ground.
6: He's been called the face of data centers in Ohio.
1: Republican Party officials warn data centers are the anchor hanging around Ohio Senator John Husted's neck and could cost Republicans the seat. And in Texas, the governor has now frozen data center projects. But President Trump argues this is a national security issue, as the U.S. races China to further develop artificial intelligence. Trump saying China could not be happier with this anti-data center movement.
7: Those who support data centers argue the extra tax revenue can help pay for things like teacher bonuses to benefit the community.
0: Sophie Flay, thank you. And President Trump says he's made a deal to reduce prescription drug prices. The president says 9 new pharmaceutical firms have joined 17 others in voluntarily agreeing to offer discounted drugs to state Medicaid programs. President Trump says the companies have also agreed to invest nearly $20 billion in U.S. drug manufacturing. Coming up, a wake-up call for condo owners, why fees are skyrocketing nationwide.
8: You shouldn't be trying to steal my house.
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0: Welcome back to ABC News Live. First, Smucker's is suing Trader Joe's over a frozen sandwich. Smucker's sued Trader Joe's in an Ohio federal court last fall. That lawsuit claims the grocery store committed a trademark violation when it introduced its frozen peanut butter and jelly sandwich. It claims they have the same round shape and crimped edges as Uncrustable. Trader Joe's says that crimped design is needed to keep the sandwich contents inside. Now a judge is allowing the lawsuit to proceed. Smucker's says it's seeking restitution. And some condo owners are fighting back against soaring HOA fees. Beverly Albright and her neighbors say their homeowners association suddenly gave them a $26,000 emergency assessment on their condos. The board says it's to pay for a multi-million-dollar roof project. But the homeowners say the board's known the roof needed repairs for years. Now they're fighting back. Hannah Batah has more.
22: I will have to move.
1: It's happening more and more across the country. 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

0: hit. Beverly Albright and her neighbors in San Clemente, California, are fighting back after their homeowners association slapped them each with a $26,000 emergency assessment on their condos, all to pay for a roof project.
1: The board's response is to take out a loan or take out equity of your house or dip into your retirement.
2: They're threatening also to put a lien on our property.
0: They claim the board has known for years that the roof needed repairs.
3: Clearly, it was not an emergency. It's a deferred maintenance. And so then we as members should have a vote on how we want to take care of the roofs.
0: Homeowner association fees are surging nationwide, largely because of skyrocketing insurance premiums blamed on extreme weather and natural disasters, and because of inflation, which has driven up contractor costs, prompting buildings to put off maintenance projects.
4: Homeowners have to pay those, even if they're completely illegal. They have to pay them and then dispute them, so you can't withhold payment.
0: Condo owners now struggling to figure out where to find the money.
5: Retired, single, so what, lose my house? I wouldn't qualify for a loan to refinance, so where do you go?
6: The San Clemente condo owners are considering suing their board, which declined to comment publicly.
7: Hannah Batat, thank you. Coming up, big surprises at the first round of the U.S. Open. The top American players already picking up big wins.
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7: Welcome back to ABC News Live First. Lionel Messi says he's retiring from international soccer. The Argentina legend posted a note on Instagram saying it's a decision that hurts, but the time has come. Messi led Argentina to a World Cup win in 2022, and he pushed them to the final in this year's World Cup before falling to Spain. Now the 39-year-old says losing his father last month left him more convinced that it's time to step away. Messi will continue to play for his club team, Inter Miami, in the MLS. And play is picking up on the U.S. Open court this morning. Some top American players are already picking up some big wins. Now a new star who literally imitated Serena Williams' every move is making her Open debut. Sophie Flay has the details.
19: Hey, good morning. It could be anyone's trophy on the men's side this year, and the top Americans hoping to end a 23-year drought for men at Grand Slam tournaments, all advancing overnight. Francis Tiafoe beating fellow American Martin Dahm after five straight sets. Despite feeling good about his victory, one tiny fan almost left him hanging on a fist bump after the match. Eighth seed Ben Shelton coming out with a win after a rocky start, and his girlfriend and soccer star Trinity Rodman there in the stands to cheer him on. And 20-year-old phenom Lerner Tien also advancing to the second round. Defending champion Carlos Alcaraz cruising in straight sets as he begins his comeback from an injury that forced him to miss the last 4 months. His long layoff, coupled with top-ranked Jannik Sinner missing the tournament with injury and Novak Djokovic bowing out in the first round, means the door is wide open for a new champion. Maybe an American can finally break through. Naomi Osaka making a grand entrance at the Grand Slam. Check out her walkout look, inspired by NBA legend Allen Iverson. Osaka winning on a tiebreak. Taylor Townsend winning in straight sets, and Coco Gauff and Madison Keys play today. Also hitting the court is 17-year-old American Tia Froden, with a tough draw against the second seed, Elena Rybakina. Froden was a body double for a young Serena Williams in the film King Richard about the Williams sisters and their dad. Froden has actually never met Serena or Venus and says it would be a dream to do so. First round action resumes today at 11:30 Eastern on ESPN.
7: Sophie Flay, thank you. 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I'm Diane Macedo. The news never stops, and neither do we. We have a lot more news right after the break. 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
7: I'm Diane Macedo. Today on ABC News Live First, millions are on alert after flash flooding in the Southwest. Meanwhile, the Gulf Coast is bracing for Tropical Storm Edward, and a sweltering heat dome is gripping more than half the country. We are tracking the dangerous weather from coast to coast. Plus, the alert system investigation after deadly floods in the Grand Canyon. Two people are dead and at least one person is missing. Why officials say an early warning system failure may be partially to blame. And the Army Secretary is out. The Army's top civilian leader has resigned amid reported tensions with Defense Secretary Hegseth. What it means for the military as the Iran war drags on. And the guilty verdict in the Tupac Shakur murder trial, what Tupac's family is saying as Keefe D. Davis faces a possible life sentence.
26: From ABC News, I'm Sherry Preston. An anonymous whistleblower is out this morning with a warning about President Trump's executive order on mail-in ballots. The whistleblower says there are serious concerns that a rushed, chaotic, and fundamentally flawed effort by the Postal Service could derail the midterm elections. The concerns made public in a report released by Connecticut Democratic Senator Richard Blumenthal. Concern elsewhere, namely the state of Florida, about invasion of privacy over the use of license plate reading cameras.
27: Now the Sunshine State has drawn the shade on flock cameras, sending a letter to local police departments, sheriff's offices, and city councils, demanding that they cancel existing flock contracts and deny new ones for cameras alongside state highways. The state DOT cites, quote, reports of misuse, data privacy concerns, and surveillance schemes.
26: ABC's Jim Ryan. On Monday, there were more than a dozen people accounted for in Grand Canyon floods. Today, with a death toll now at two, there's only one person who remains missing. ABC's Trevor Ault is there.
28: There is an important caveat to the number of missing shrinking so drastically. They do specify that there could have been day hikers here without a permit. It means that they can't track them, and they were not aware they were here. It means they don't know they were missing. They're encouraging friends and family to please call in. They want to make sure they get everyone who was here out safely.
26: 1,000 confirmed dead in Himalayan flooding. Nearly 4,000, though, remain missing. Another day of deliberations. The Lindsey Clancy trial has begun. ABC's Aaron Katursky is at the courthouse in Plymouth, Massachusetts.
29: Some of the jurors looked a little weary at the end of the day. The judge told them, stay the course. As for Lindsey Clancy, her attorney told us her parents see her every day in the hospital, and they've been a consistent presence here at court, with the rest of us awaiting the verdict.
26: Clancy killed her three children, but says she did it while suffering from postpartum psychosis. Army Secretary Dan Driscoll stepping down following reported rising tensions with Defense Secretary Pete Hegseth over the firing of top Army generals. You're listening to ABC News.
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1: President Trump's White House ballroom back under construction after the Supreme Court ruled that the group who'd sued to stop it didn't have standing. ABC's Karen Waugh.
2: The justices did not rule on whether the project is legal, only that the preservation group that sued to stop it has no standing to sue. So the bottom line, this all but guarantees the ballroom will be substantially completed before any final judgments, even though Chief Justice John Roberts himself acknowledged the project is likely unlawful.
1: It's happening more and more all across the country. Condo owners say their homeowners association fees are skyrocketing due to higher insurance premiums blamed on extreme weather and natural disasters. ABC's Hannah Batah with an example.
3: Beverly Albright and her neighbors in San Clemente, California, are fighting back after their homeowners association slapped them each with a $26,000 emergency assessment on their condos, all to pay for a roof project.
4: The board's response is to take out a loan or take out equity of your house or dip into your retirement.
3: They claim the board has known for years that the roof needed repairs. Condo owners now struggling to figure out where to find the money.
1: The costs also higher due to inflation and contractor costs. Also going up, cost of getting a home loan, average rate for 30-year mortgage now 6.87%. Apple's new CEO, John Ternus, takes over from Tim Cook today. Cook's 15-year tenure coming to an end. Sherry Preston.
5: For that number has shrunk substantially as they rescued more than 80 people from the canyon. Those powerful currents were fueled by four rounds of weekend rain that built up to torrential downpours, with an inch of water falling in 30 minutes.
6: We are cooked.
5: Destroying trails and footbridges, trapping campers who ran for their lives. And the Park Service had warned the aftermath of last year's Dragon Bravo fire on the North Rim had left the canyon vulnerable to an elevated risk of flash floods and debris flow. They even installed a river gauge to alert them of rising water levels. And Saturday, that gauge started to show rising water, but then it went offline. They don't know why.
9: Were you still able to know how quickly the water was rising if the gauge went offline?
10: The only way we really knew was as the reports started to come in to the either 911 or through dispatch and what folks were seeing on the ground and reporting to us.
5: And today's search teams will be using drones and Bluetooth scanners looking for that last known missing hiker.
28: Now, there is one important caveat from officials on the number of missing people, down to just one remaining person. They did specify a lot of that is based off of permitted hikers, because those are people that they can track. They said it's possible there were daytime hikers that didn't need a pass and they had no idea they were even in the Grand Canyon. They might also be missing, though at this point they say they've looked into hundreds of tips. They haven't found any so far. Still, they are asking any friends or family if they know of other people who may have been in the Grand Canyon during that flooding. They want to hear about it. They want to make sure they can try to get as many people out safely as possible. Back to you.
7: Trevor Ault, thank you. And the death toll in Nepal and China's catastrophic flooding has now surpassed 1,000 people. Keep in mind, thousands more are still missing, and rescuers are digging through mud and debris searching for victims, including more than 80 missing Americans. Foreign correspondent Britt Klenit is in Nepal talking to survivors and families searching for loved ones. Britt?
12: Well, we are in the disaster zone where this horrific scene, it speaks for itself. Either side of this river, it was lined with homes, families with a lifetime of belongings, their livelihoods now submerged. People here, they are beginning to pick up the pieces, collecting what they can, sorting through what remains of a community in ruins.
13: This morning, a grim milestone as the death toll climbs to over 1,000 following the devastating flood in Nepal and Tibet, with over 80 Americans among the thousands still missing. Rescue crews hoping to find people still trapped in tunnels, hoping they may have survived in air pockets. Scouring the vast network of muddy tunnels at hydropower sites completely buried. Efforts hindered by thick mud and debris.
6: People were clinging to trees. They were running for their lives. You can see where beds have been ripped out of people's homes. And underneath me, this ground is like wet concrete. It sinks extremely easy. This is a mountain of sludge. And that demonstrates just how hard it is for the rescue teams to work their way through and find survivors.
13: Residents searching for family members.
8: There were buildings up to 3-4 stories. So that's how tall the water, like they were saying, like it was like tsunami.
13: Selena Shretha's brother-in-law, Niraj, among the missing in Nuwakot. His family believes he's still trapped with others in this building, which was completely overtaken by floodwaters.
8: My sister-in-law and the nephew, they said like they've never seen anything like that before. She came home and cried and said, I'm sorry. What she said, the entire town is underwater.
13: Travelers on the Kailash pilgrimage, Scott and Jill Walker, among the 13 Americans in Nepal who survived, finally returning to the U.S. Monday night, after 2 days of traveling through devastated landscapes.
11: There were people there just helping with our luggage, helping get us across the landslides safely.
14: There was moments there where you're like, are we not going to make it across Tibet?
13: The original tour group they were a part of still unaccounted for.
14: We switched groups, and that turned out to be a life-saving decision. You know, we're filled with gratitude that we weren't there, but we're also devastated.
6: Well, the fresh mud here really is like quicksand in some areas. Monsoon downpours are constantly sweeping in, and Nepal is still on high alert for even more flooding. So as you can imagine, the recovery task at hand is Herculean. But for the families of those missing Americans we speak to, they are still holding out hope of a miracle. Brit Clenet, ABC News, Bidua, Nepal.
15: Brit, thank you. And Army Secretary Dan Driscoll is resigning amid reported tensions with Defense Secretary Hegseth. Officials say Driscoll and Hegseth differed on several matters since taking over their roles in 2025. Now the White House is praising Driscoll for his work, calling him highly effective. Let's bring in senior Pentagon reporter Louis Martinez on that. Hi, Louis. This is the latest in a string of changes at the Pentagon under Hegseth. How significant is the timing here with the U.S. entering month 7 at war with Iran?
16: Well, Dan, as you point out, this is month 7 of the new conflict with Iran, and the Army is playing a big role in terms of the air defense systems that we're seeing that are intercepting Iranian missiles and drones headed towards U.S. air bases in the region and, of course, to neighboring partners. And that's kind of raised the question about the shortfalls, the potential shortfalls in terms of munitions, in terms of those air defenses and other capabilities. It's also highlighted the transformation that Driscoll was pushing forward in terms of moving towards drone technology. So as we are seeing now, we now have a vacuum of leadership at the top of the U.S. Army, because earlier in April, we saw that the top general in the U.S. Army, General Randy George, was dismissed by Hegseth. And now you have the top civilian leader of the Army also now resigning. And so the individuals that are going to be filling in are going to be doing so in an acting capacity. And again, as you point out, at a very important time, given the tensions and the strains on the U.S. resourcing in the conflict with Iran.
15: Louis, any indication on who will replace Driscoll?
16: Well, it's expected that Driscoll is going to step down formally in the next couple of days. And when that happens, it could be that we see is the Undersecretary of the Army, Mr. Obidal, who is going to then step up and temporarily fill in. But in terms of a long-term acting replacement, that's more than likely what we're going to see. One of the names that has been bandied about reportedly has been Sean Driscoll, who is who is the Pentagon's top spokesman. He is a former infantryman, infantry officer, just as Driscoll was, and he has expressed interest, reportedly, according to some reports, in assuming this position should it become open, given the reports of all these tensions between Hegseth and Driscoll over the past year. But no indication yet from Parnell that he has been named, and it's unclear if that is actually what's going to happen. But again, when you have the top civilian leader of the Army stepping down, you need somebody who is capable, who has the experience, or especially at a time of conflict, as we pointed out earlier.
15: Louis Martinez, thank you. Thanks. And let's bring in Senior Director of the Foundation for Defense of Democracies, Benham Bentalablu. Hi, Benham. How do you see this shakeup at the Pentagon affecting the U.S. strategy in Iran?
17: Well, there's a real question as to how will it affect the U.S. strategy, particularly given news about CENTCOM offering a plan to the president to basically enforce the zero-tolerance policy of Iran being able to mine or remine the Persian Gulf and Strait of Hormuz. Ultimately, if one is counting cards here, or counting munitions, we should say, then the U.S. is going to be doing less in the region rather than more. But if one is going to be enforcing the red lines that the U.S. has in the region, it seems like the Trump administration is moving to make sure that it has the personnel in place, let alone the strategy, capabilities, and actual industrial backstop to be able to continue the kind of attacks that are designed to deny Iran the ability to mine or remine the strait, just like we saw late this weekend.
15: Treasury Secretary Scott Bessent says Iran is losing economically. How much pressure are the U.S. sanctions putting on the regime to come to the table?
17: Well, goodness, I think that the sanctions pressure on a macroeconomic basis is tremendous. Lest we forget, it was a failed state anyway. You know, that was what gave rise to the major nationwide anti-regime protests that we saw in late December, early January, the biggest ones in the 47-year history of the Islamic Republic. Those had nothing to do with Secretary Bessent or President Trump's economic D-Day talking points. But ultimately here, if we're looking at containing or rolling back Iranian escalation, sanctions are necessary but not sufficient. They're going to be designed to rob the regime of revenues. But ultimately, I don't think that they'll be bringing the Islamic Republic to the table anytime soon. This is a regime that really is intent on fighting and pushing back.
15: Benham, thank you. We have breaking news now. The jury is deliberating for the fourth day in the Lindsey Clancy murder trial and are now talking in the courtroom. Let's listen.

So we are in day four now of jury deliberations in the Lindsey Clancy murder trial. And the attorneys here just had a sidebar with the judge. We're waiting to see if the judge will say anything more about what that was about. The defense admits that Lindsey Clancy killed her three children, but say that she's not criminally responsible. Aaron Kuchersky's outside that courthouse. Let's go back to Aaron with more. Everyone's standing up now in the courtroom. Let's listen in for a second.

0: Question out of session, please be seated.
1: Bob Delivery Jervis and six Altman Jervis are present in the matter of Commonwealth versus Quincy. All other parties are present.
2: All right. Thank you, Madam Clerk. Well, members of the jury, I've got your question, and the question is, after many hours of deliberation, we are unable to come to a unanimous decision. I brought you back out because I know that this was a long trial. All right. I know there were over 80 witnesses. There were over 300 exhibits. But because of that, I'm going to ask you to go back out, keeping in mind all of the instructions that I gave you, to go out and to continue your deliberations at this time. All right? And so with that, I'm going to ask you to go back out. Like I said, keep in mind the instructions I gave you, reviewing the evidence, and I'd ask you to resume your deliberations at this time. Okay? Thank you.
0: Court, all rise, please. Jury, please go ahead.
3: All right, we just heard it there. The Lindsay Clancy murder trial. The jury is in day four of deliberations. And after a little more than 20 hours, the jury have told the judge they have not been able to come to a unanimous decision. We heard the judge there encouraging them to continue deliberating and try to reach a verdict here. I want to bring in Chief Investigative Correspondent Aaron Katursky, who's outside that courthouse, and ABC legal contributor Shauna Lloyd. And Aaron, we heard the judge there saying he knew this was going to be a difficult case from the start.
2: We'll be in recess on this matter. Thank you.
4: The jury reported in a note only their second note of deliberations, about 18 hours or so far, Diane, and they said they are unable to come to a unanimous decision. So it indicates the jury is stuck on what we don't know, but the judge gave them instructions to keep trying. We're not sure how long the judge will allow that to go on. But he said, I know it was a long trial. He encouraged them to follow their instructions and to keep deliberating. So he is not going to take any kind of a hung jury at this point, but rather tell the jury to keep at it. Now 18 hours of deliberations over the last 4 days, Diane.
3: Shauna, we've seen this happen in cases before. Sometimes the jury then does come back in the verdict with a verdict. Sometimes they don't. What does the judge have to consider here when deciding whether or not to send a jury back to deliberate more or whether to accept it as a hung jury?
5: So what the judge is going to consider is the amount of evidence, how long the trial was, the amount of information they're processing, and how long they've been deliberating. Now, typically, this judge is going to send them back the first time. There are plenty of times that juries say that they can't reach a conclusion, but oftentimes, judges are going to softly encourage them the initial time to continue deliberations. Sometimes it's just needed to push people into thinking more about it and to trying to find a consensus. This has been a very long trial. There's been a lot of evidence. And so the judge wants to ensure that he is not just allowing them to say it's a hung jury without having them re-examine it further. Now, he hasn't gone as far as to issue a formal Allen charge, which is to basically say that you guys need to deliberate this and continue, but he's given them a soft instruction to try again. What'll be interesting is to see how quickly they come back if they say they are continuing to be deadlocked. That will be a very telling sign.
3: Aaron, I know you spoke to Clancy's attorney this morning before he went into court. What did he tell you going into this day four of deliberations?
4: Yeah. Well, he was only remarking about whether the jury should have been sequestered. Someone had asked him if he had preferred a sequestered jury. He said only that that was up to the judge. They are not sequestered. They deliberate between 9 and 4 each day. And they've had 2 full days of deliberations under their belt, plus a little bit on Thursday of last week. This is the fourth day of deliberations, 18 hours of weighing the evidence. And Kevin Reddington, the defense attorney, said he believed the jury is working diligently. He said if they're going through Lindsay Clancy's medical records, that's at least 7,000 pages. And he's convinced that those pages will tell the jury that she was having a psychotic episode at the time she killed her children and therefore should be found not guilty under the Massachusetts version of the insanity defense. Prosecutors, of course, tried to convince the jury something else entirely, that Lindsay Clancy knew what was going on, knew right from wrong, methodically planned the killings of her children. And that's what the jury is weighing. But it's an almost impossible task for the jury because they are being asked to get inside Lindsey Clancy's mind during a period of maybe 20 minutes. Was she hearing voices? Was she in control? Was she in what one defense expert called a dream state when she strangled her children? That's the task before the jury, and as the note indicated right now, they're stuck.
3: Shauna, in addition to the top charges of first-degree murder, the jury also has second-degree murder and manslaughter to consider. How do you think that's factoring into this?
5: Well, Diane, that's what makes this interesting, right? Because it's not just the initial inquiry as to whether or not she was suffering a mental defect. We have no idea if they're stuck there or if they are stuck on one of the underlying charge. It could be that some of the members feel as though it should be first degree and others feel as though it's manslaughter. Having these additional charges can complicate jury instructions and jury deliberations because they may be stuck at a different point. And we have to remember that these are topics that this particular trial that can be extremely polarizing. We're talking about mental health. We're talking about maternal postpartum care. We are talking about, you know, a killing of children, which is typically that hits to the core of most people when they're looking at a trial like this. So what they're looking at are very, very significant issues that people feel very strongly about. And what's interesting in this trial is that we're looking at someone who has had so much medical care. So is it that it was she was seen by providers and was never diagnosed, or was it that she was not taking the advice of providers? That can be seen very subjectively by each jury member. So I'm not surprised that they came back saying that at the initial try, they did not have a conclusion yet.
3: Aaron, run us through the evidence the jury asked to look at on Friday, the pills and the knife.
4: Just those things. And that's the only other time we have heard from the jury when it sent a note asking to see the knife and the bottles of prescription pills contained in two Ziploc bags. Those are key to the defense argument, right? The knife, the defense says, was used to stab herself before she jumped out the window. And the defense says she was over-medicated. And just look at all the pills that she had been taking. But those items are also key to the prosecution argument, Diane. The prosecutor suggested somehow that the suicide attempt wasn't all that serious and that she may have been taking these medications, but was she taking them as instructed? Did she give them time to work? Or was she a very savvy medical patient who knew that if she only took a little bit of something, it wouldn't have the desired effect? So it could cut two ways, but the jury wanted to see those items before making a decision.
3: And Shauna, I know you don't have a crystal ball into what the jurors are thinking, but if you're one of the attorneys in that room, what are you trying to infer from those pieces of evidence that the jury asked to see?
5: What you're hoping to infer is that they are leaning towards your side of how you categorize the suicide attempt and the medical use. As Aaron mentioned, the prosecution put forth that she was a nurse, as we know, and that she was aware that she was not taking the medicine, she was not compliant, and that this is really, she intended to do this. If you're at the defense, you're looking at this hoping that they're looking at the medication saying she was overprescribed, she wasn't receiving the type of treatment she needed to the extent that it was needed. So both sides are going to categorize those two pieces of evidence the way they see their case. They're hoping that that's what the jury is hanging on to and that that's what this hung jury is about. Because we know for the defense, all they need is one. They need one person to say that I am not convinced, and we end up with a hung jury. As far as the prosecution, they need a unanimous jury. So they have a higher burden because the burden is theirs to prove that she was intending to commit these murders at the time in which they happened. So the burden is on them, and they're really hoping that this hung jury means that there are people who are convinced that she had the intent to commit these crimes.
3: And Shauna, this is a complete hypothetical, but what if the jury's threading the needle between that? If they decide she didn't take her meds and they blame her for that, but conclude that she had no idea that this could be the repercussion of that, where does that then leave this verdict?
5: You know, Diane, that leaves the verdict in a very murky place, but that goes back to the heart of the question. Do we believe, does the jury believe that she was suffering from a mental defect? They can say that she was not compliant with her medicine. However, she was still suffering from a mental defect, and that is why she committed these crimes, and they could acquit her. They also could find that she wasn't compliant with the medicine, and even though she had a mental defect, that she still intended to commit the crimes. So it can really go both ways, depending on how the jury feels her mental status was at that time. That is at the crux of this. Now, if we take it a step further and they find that she was aware of her actions, they then have to take more steps to make a determination as to whether or not she intended to kill them. Did she do something that was reckless and negligent, and therefore their deaths resulted from it? Because they do have the options of choosing first degree, second degree, and manslaughter. So that adds a second wrinkle to their decision-making process. And that could also be why they feel as though they can't come to a consensus at this time.
3: Erin, those are a lot of steps to have to agree unanimously on. What happens if this jury comes back and says they can't?
4: Well, we'll see how long the judge allows that to happen. In some cases in Massachusetts, the judge can require juries to deliberate, you know, for 2 weeks before accepting any kind of a hung jury. So the judge will encourage them for as long as he possibly can. Clearly, he doesn't want to try this again. Undoubtedly, the family doesn't want to go through this again, and probably prosecutors don't either. So there's no telling. He'll probably take his guidance from the jury and wait to see whether they come back with any additional notes indicating where they might be.
3: All right. Erin Katursky, Shauna Lloyd, thank you both. And thank you for watching. I'm Diane Macedo. The news never stops, and neither do we. We have a lot more news after the break.
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0: Welcome back to ABC News Live. First, Dwayne Kefidi Davis is facing a possible life sentence after being convicted of orchestrating rapper Tupac Shakur's murder. The jury found Davis guilty of one count of murder with a deadly weapon in the 1996 drive-by shooting. It's the first conviction ever reached in the 30-year-old cold case. And now we're hearing from Tupac's family. Alex Stone is outside that courthouse in Las Vegas. Hi, Alex.
1: Hey, Diane. Good morning. Yeah, the jury came back very quick yesterday, only deliberating for about 3 hours before coming back with that guilty verdict. And until today.
2: ABC News, I'm Sherry Preston. The jury in the Lindsey Clancy murder trial has told the judge in Plymouth, Massachusetts, that they cannot reach a unanimous verdict. The judge, acknowledging it is a difficult task, sent them back to deliberate some more. Clancy admits that she killed her three young children, but her defense argues she should not be held criminally responsible because she was suffering from postpartum psychosis at the time. Rescue efforts continue in Nepal as the families of some of the thousands still missing are hearing from relatives about what happened.
3: My sister-in-law and the nephew, they said like they've never seen anything like that before. She came home and cried and said, I'm sorry, but she said the entire town is underwater.
2: There's one person still missing and flooding in the Grand Canyon. Two people were killed there. The Secretary of the Army stepping down last night, Dan Driscoll, reportedly faced tension with Defense Secretary Pete Hegseth over recent Army firings. This is ABC News.
4: Find him guilty.
5: But Davis maintained his innocence, telling ABC News last year he had nothing to do with the killing.
6: I'm innocent. I ain't killed nobody, never did ever kill nobody. They don't have no evidence against me.
5: His attorneys were urging jurors to not believe his years of admissions and instead to look at the lack of physical evidence linking him to the crime.
7: Ask yourself this, what facts do they have after 30 years?
5: Davis has never been accused of pulling the trigger, but the jury finding he did provide the gun and was in the car that night. Davis claimed his confessions were all lies to boost sales of his book. After hearing the jury's decision, Davis quickly voicing his frustration.
6: I would like to have my stuff back, the computers, all the phones, everything. And I would like to appeal this matter.
5: The family of Tupac Shakur reacting to the verdict overnight, saying, while this verdict is decades in the making, this is not the end of the story. Tupac's legacy and impact on the world lives on, and we will continue to do everything we can to keep his spirit alive.
1: And Diane, Tupac's family got emotional in court. He'll be sentenced next month in mid-October, and he could get life in prison. Diane.
0: All right, Alex Stone, thank you. Then let's bring in ABC legal contributor Bernardo Villalona, who's been following this case very closely for us. I want to get a little legal analysis here from your perspective as an attorney, Bernardo. This is one of those cases, 30 years running. He is the only man ever charged, the only person ever charged in this case. And now we have a guilty verdict. What was your reaction when you heard that come in?
8: Justice delayed is not justice denied. So even though we had to wait 30 years for someone to be finally held accountable, it finally took place. You know what happens with these cold cases? You never know whether someone will ever be held responsible. And in this case, people knew from years, decades before, that Kefidi Davis orchestrated the killing of Tupac Shakur, but it couldn't be proven in court. And here we have Kefidi's own words that led him to this conviction. He walked his way right into it.
0: Why did it take so long to charge him if they had him in his own words saying this?
8: So it's not what you know, but what you can prove in a court of law. Because in a court of law, you have to prove the person's guilt beyond a reasonable doubt. So while they knew the rumors were that he was involved, remember there was no surveillance video, witnesses weren't cooperative. So it wasn't until 2008 where there was finally a confession or admission from him, but it was during a proffer session. So there were some legalities as to whether you can use that in another court of law. So fast forward a few more years, now Kefidi Davis decides he wants to profit from it, and he decides to write this memoir. And it's the writing of that memoir, given that confession, given that admission, and aside from that, the multiple interviews, one having to deal with Death Row Chronicles, where it was also recorded, that interview. Mm. And then you have the recordings where he decided to give interviews having to deal with Death Row Chronicles on BET. That was aired as well. All of that, the jury heard that. So now you have his admissions, you have his recorded admissions, you have multiple admissions, not just to law enforcement, but also to the world, which actually made the case much stronger. And then you have to add the caveat that you needed a prosecutor's office that was willing to take a leap of faith and decide, I'm going to move with the evidence that we have, which is his statements, because the case is not going to get any better. You're not going to get cooperating witnesses when you're dealing with a gang case of this magnitude.
0: Bernardo, this was a quick verdict. Was there something, what did you make of closing arguments? Was there something you heard that you thought that sealed the deal?
8: I knew that this was going to be a quick verdict regardless, because this case was completely based, I would say 80% of this case was based on Keefe D's admissions, and because those admissions were recorded, usually jurors want to hear from a defendant, right? And, you know, the defendants have the right not to testify. And here they heard from him multiple times. So you can't negate that that's your voice. And admissions are the strongest piece of evidence that a prosecutor can ever have, aside from surveillance video. So it's either you believe what he said or you don't. That's it.
0: Do you think he should have testified?
8: It would have been difficult for him to testify because he would have been confronted with all those statements, and he would have to admit that he was, well, say, I was lying. I just wanted a profit. Well, if you were lying then, are you lying to us now? And also, the judge had already informed them that if he were to testify, his conviction from 10 years ago for assaulting another prisoner, the jury will find out about that. So we already have that the jury knows that he was a big, bad drug dealer back in the day, that he was a head honcho of the Crips gang, that he was a part of this shooting. So how much dirtier can you get in the eyes of this jury?
0: Right after this verdict, David told the judge that he wants to appeal. Any chance this gets overturned?
8: I highly doubt that. But for the record, of course, once he's sentenced, then from there he can start the appellate process. But just think about it like this. Every objection that the defense made is them preserving their right to appeal so that issue can be reviewed by another court. I can see the defense arguing again to a higher court that the proffer agreement that they entered into, so the recorded statement from 2008 and 2009, should have never been put forward in front of this jury. So I can see that can be a contentious point for an appellate court to review. But I highly doubt that this is going to be overturned.
0: All right. Bernardo Villalona, thank you.
8: Thank you.
0: And singer David's attorneys are withdrawing from his murder case. They made that surprise announcement at a routine pretrial hearing, but didn't say why. Prosecutors say David killed 14-year-old Celeste Rivas Hernandez after she threatened to expose their illegal relationship and ruin his career. Officials found her dismembered body in the trunk of his abandoned car in September. He has pleaded not guilty, and now David's being represented by public defenders. Ukraine's interior minister says at least 12 people are dead and more than 20 are injured after a Russian attack on Kyiv. It's the sixth straight day Russia has launched drones and missiles at Ukraine's capital. July was the deadliest month for Ukrainian civilians since the first wave of Russia's invasions. Now August appears likely to surpass that with no end in sight. Foreign correspondent Tom Sufi Burridge has more on all that. Hi, Tom. So top European officials say last 2 months there were this was the most deadly for Ukrainian civilians. So how much has Russia escalated these attacks?
4: Yeah, Diane, that was a comment from the top diplomat at the European Union, Kaya Kallas. And she was effectively saying that the last 2 months of July and August have been the worst for Ukrainian civilians. Now, we've checked that, and effectively that is true if you don't include the very initial months after the full-scale invasion back in February 2022. I mean, what we've seen in the last week is more than 50 civilians killed in Kyiv and the surrounding region. And we're basically, if you look at July, more than 400 civilians were killed in in Ukraine during that period, in that month. And that is indicative of what we're seeing now, right now in Ukraine, a new level of aerial bombardment, a kind of blitz by the Russians, which is happening not only at night. In the past, most of these drone and missile attacks were at night. Now they're happening pretty consistently throughout the day. The air raid sirens in the Ukrainian capital are going off almost non-stop. And the Russians are now using much more frequently a new variant of their originally Iranian design drone, the Shahid. They call it the Garand, the Russians, but it is jet powered. So effectively it can go much faster. It can travel at higher altitudes. It's much, much more difficult to shoot down and defend against. And these types of drones are being used around the clock. On top of that, the Russians are using a lot of ballistic missiles. And remember, the Ukrainians have said in recent weeks that their stocks of interceptors, particularly for the US made Patriot air defense system, have pretty much run out. And therefore, not only do most Russian ballistic missiles get through, but also these jet-powered, very fast, explosive drones are also playing havoc and wreaking havoc across Ukraine. And really, it's killing a lot of civilians. But also over the weekend, there was evidence that the Russians had hit an ammunition depot on the edge of Kyiv. And that strike and the result of it shows that the Russians are also hitting important targets to, you know, debilitate Ukraine's ability to defend itself.
0: The Trump administration met with Russian officials on the sidelines of the G20 to talk about President Trump's 28-point peace plan to end this war. What's the latest on that?
4: Well, I mean, we haven't seen in public any progress at all, any suggestion really that the Russians are willing to come to the table, actually make concessions. What is happening in eastern Ukraine right now, Diane, is that the Russians are very slowly moving forward. They are very incrementally, but at some cost, according to Western officials, going towards two major cities in the Donetsk region, which is basically the last part of eastern Ukraine, which Vladimir Putin wants to occupy, wants to conquer. It is really his primary goal in the war right now. And the big question as we go towards the winter months, into the fall, first of all, is firstly, can Ukraine and its energy infrastructure system, which we expect the Russians to attack with their missiles and drones, can that withstand? Is this going to be the worst winter of the war so far? Last winter was pretty brutal for the Ukrainians. But also, in this critical phase of the ground battle out in eastern Ukraine, can the pain for the Russian military and the Russian economy of the Ukrainian drone attacks going back the other way, can that be sufficient to really slow Russia's progress down enough so that the cost of the war for Russians and the Russian elite and the Russian government is such that it puts pressure on the Russian government? Because at the moment, Diane, in terms of, you know, the US effort, the Trump administration's efforts to try and get some kind of deal to end the war, there is no sign that the Russians are slowing down. If anything, Vladimir Putin continues to escalate the war.
0: Tom Sufi Burridge, thank you. And ABC News national security analyst Mick Mulroy is here for more. Hi, Mick. Russia's now launching almost constant daytime attacks on Kyiv. What's the strategy there?
9: So, Diane, as Tom mentioned, they know that the defense interceptors that Ukraine has relied on are in very short supply, and they're trying to take advantage of that. And they're also introducing, as he also mentioned, this jet-powered drones, which is basically like a poor man's cruise missile, very effective and very difficult to shoot down. They do seem to have a two-part strategy here. They are going after what most people would call valid military targets, like ammunition depots, but they are specifically trying to target civilians. They're shooting very precise weapon systems. I mean, think about it. You know exactly where a drone's going to go when it's hitting civilian targets. So part of their strategy is commit war crimes and essentially terrorize the population. It's probably never going to work. If anything, it's going to make the Ukrainians even more resilient, but that seems to be where they're headed. And of course, we're also hearing reports that there could be a major new offensive and a substantial mobilization inside Russia for future operations.
0: The Kremlin's using new jet-powered drones that are harder to shoot down. How can you Ukraine defend against those?
9: Very difficult. So the drones, of course, are smaller, cheaper. They can mass produce them. The jet power increases their speed, so it makes it more difficult to predict where they're going to be, when they're going to be, and how to shoot it down. They can change directions. It is a very, very difficult weapon system to defeat. A lot of our even most advanced systems, like the PAC-3 from the Patriots or the THAADs, could have a difficult time with them. And of course, they could overwhelm them because a lot of these drones are far cheaper than the interceptors that are designed to take them out. And if that's the case, over time, when it comes to attrition, that is a serious advantage of those who have these weapon systems. So that, on top of the fact that the defense interceptors are in short supply around the world for a lot of reasons, but to include the war in Iran, this is going to be a challenging time for Ukraine. But Russia essentially hasn't made much gains at all on the ground, which is what they really want to see. They're still taking massive amounts of casualties, and they're in somewhat of a stalemate out in eastern Ukraine.
0: President Trump is blaming President Biden's support for Ukraine for diminishing ammunition stockpiles. How big of a factor is that?
9: So, of course, that would have been taken into account when it came to starting the war in Iran. We would have known exactly our stockpiles and what they were, and should have been part of the calculation on how and when we went to war with Iran. At the same time, of course, defending our places around the Middle East and our allies in NATO. So that, I don't know exactly, but this is a serious problem. The Pentagon is ramping up production of all these key defense interceptors, in some cases quadrupling them, but it's going to take a while. But this is all something that is predetermined when you go through your burn rate and what you expect the campaign, say, for in Iran is going to entail and how we're going to go through these munitions. And I think that's one of the issues that so many military leaders in the Pentagon are concerned about right now, and one of the reasons why they were the non-concur on the orders book from the Secretary of Defense that we heard about earlier this week.
0: Meanwhile, Israeli Defense Forces launched what appears to be a significant attack on Gaza earlier today. The Hamas-run Gaza Health Ministry reports two children were killed. How concerning is that, and what could it mean for the peace process in Gaza?
9: Well, it's always concerning when children are killed, and that, of course, needs to be reviewed to see what happened there. The IDF is, of course, saying that they went after senior Hamas targets. But the bigger picture is the peace plan, the peace plan that the Board of Peace put together that President Trump is also the chairman of. They're trying to move from the current state to a disarming of Hamas, at the same time a withdrawal of the IDF. Now, Prime Minister Netanyahu has turned that plan down, but there could be some variation of it that goes forward. The more we see these kinetic strikes going back and forth, the less likely that's going to happen. So I think there's going to be a review of this from the White House, from the Board of Peace, to see how we can mitigate these back and forths and try to move into this phased withdrawal of the IDF and the disarmament of Hamas completely.
0: All right, Mick Mulroy, thank you. A new video shows the search for victims after a deadly ferry disaster off the coast of northern Cyprus. A Turkish deep-sea team is using an underwater vehicle to search for the ferry more than 1,600 feet below the surface. Eight people are dead and 20 are still missing after that ferry capsized on Sunday with 267 people on board. Now authorities are trying to figure out what caused the boat to go down. President Trump is pushing Americans to accept data centers in their communities. The race to build AI data centers is drawing backlash over energy and water supply concerns. Now the president says opposition to those facilities means losing jobs and plays into China's hands. Sophie

0: worried about electricity and water supplies and noise and quality of life issues.
1: You will ruin the very best part of Franklin County if you allow data centers.
2: We do not want a data center in this county.
0: Data centers store computers that run artificial intelligence. A single one can use as much electricity as a small city. An independent monitor found data centers on the power grid running from Virginia to Illinois have added nearly $14 billion to customers' bills. 7 in 10 Americans now say they don't want one near them. The Trump administration's fix is to make tech companies build their own power plants.
3: I think probably 99% of the backlash to data centers has come in areas where building a data center means higher utility and higher electricity for the people on the ground.
4: He's been called the face of data centers in Ohio.
0: Republican Party officials warn data centers are the anchor hanging around Ohio Senator John Husted's neck and could cost Republicans the seat. And in Texas, the governor has now frozen data center projects. But President Trump argues this is a national security issue, as the U.S. races China to further develop artificial intelligence. Trump saying China could not be happier with this anti-data center movement.
5: Those who support data centers argue the extra tax revenue can help pay for things like teacher bonuses to benefit the community.
6: Sophie Flay, thank you. And President Trump says he's made a deal to reduce prescription drug prices. The president says 9 new pharmaceutical firms have joined 17 others in voluntarily agreeing to offer discounted drugs to state Medicaid programs. President Trump says the companies have also agreed to invest nearly $20 billion in U.S. drug manufacturing. Coming up, a wake-up call for condo owners, why fees are skyrocketing nationwide.
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6: Welcome back to ABC News Live. First, Smucker's is suing Trader Joe's over a frozen sandwich. Smucker's sued Trader Joe's in an Ohio federal court last fall. That lawsuit claims the grocery store committed a trademark violation when it introduced its frozen peanut butter and jelly sandwich. It claims they have the same round shape and crimped edges as Uncrustable. Trader Joe's says that crimped design is needed to keep the sandwich contents inside. Now a judge is allowing the lawsuit to proceed. Smucker's says it's seeking restitution. And some condo owners are fighting back against soaring HOA fees. Beverly Albright and her neighbors say their homeowners association suddenly gave them a $26,000 emergency assessment on their condos. The board says it's to pay for a multi-million dollar roof project. But the homeowners say the board's known the roof needed repairs for years. Now they're fighting back. Hannah Bata has more.
18: I will have to move.
0: It's happening more and more across the country. Condo owners seeing their HOA fees skyrocket. Beverly Albright and her neighbors in San Clemente, California, are fighting back after their homeowners association slapped them each with a $26,000 emergency assessment on their condos, all to pay for a roof project.
19: The board's response is to take out a loan or take out equity of your house or dip into your retirement.
20: They're threatening also to put a lien on our property.
0: They claim the board has known for years that the roof needed repairs.
21: Clearly.

0: it was not an emergency. It's a deferred maintenance. And so then we as members should have a vote on how we want to take care of the roofs.
1: Homeowner association fees are surging nationwide, largely because of skyrocketing insurance premiums blamed on extreme weather and natural disasters, and because of inflation, which has driven up contractor costs, prompting buildings to put off maintenance projects.
2: Homeowners have to pay those. Even if they're completely illegal, they have to pay them and then dispute them, so you can't withhold payment.
1: Condo owners now struggling to figure out where to find the money.
3: Retired, single, lose my house? I wouldn't qualify for a loan to refinance, so where do you go?
4: The San Clemente condo owners are considering suing their board, which declined to comment publicly.
5: Hannah Batta, thank you. Coming up, big surprises at the first round of the U.S. Open. The top American players already picking up big wins.
6: I met Joel. He was magnetic. I knew I met the man I'm going to marry. My mom said, Jesus Christ, Caroline, you better not be a cop. And then one day, I got a text.
7: She knew something wasn't right.
6: He had a severe sex addiction.
8: He was clocking in and then going to have sex with people.
7: In his cop car while on duty. And then things got really bad.
6: It was a betrayal that is just another level.
9: Betrayal. Dirty secrets.
10: How did 9/11 change you?
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5: Welcome back to ABC News Live. First, Lionel Messi says he's retiring from international soccer. The Argentina legend posted a note on Instagram saying it's a decision that hurts, but the time has come. Messi led Argentina to a World Cup win in 2022, and he pushed them to the final in this year's World Cup before falling to Spain. Now the 39-year-old says losing his father last month left him more convinced that it's time to step away. Messi will continue to play for his club team, Inter Miami, in the MLS. And play is picking up on the U.S. Open court this morning. Some top American players are already picking up some big wins. Now a new star who literally imitated Serena Williams' every move is making her Open debut. Sophie Flay has the details.
17: Hey, good morning. It could be anyone's trophy on the men's side this year, and the top Americans hoping to end a 23-year drought for men at Grand Slam tournaments, all advancing overnight. Francis Tiafoe beating fellow American Martin Dahm after five straight sets. Despite feeling good about his victory, one tiny fan almost left him hanging on a fist bump after the match. Eighth seed Ben Shelton coming out with a win after a rocky start, and his girlfriend and soccer star Trinity Rodman there in the stands to cheer him on. And 20-year-old phenom Lerner Tien also advancing to the second round. Defending champion Carlos Alcaraz cruising in straight sets as he begins his comeback from an injury that forced him to miss the last 4 months. His long layoff, coupled with top-ranked Jannik Sinner missing the tournament with injury and Novak Djokovic bowing out in the first round, means the door is wide open for a new champion. Maybe an American can finally break through. Naomi Osaka making a grand entrance at the Grand Slam. Check out her walkout look, inspired by NBA legend Allen Iverson. Osaka winning on a tiebreak. Taylor Townsend winning in straight sets, and Coco Gauff and Madison Keys play today. Also hitting the court is 17-year-old American Tia Froden, with a tough draw against the second seed, Elena Rybakina. Froden was a body double for a young Serena Williams in the film King Richard about the Williams sisters and their dad. Froden has actually never met Serena or Venus and says it would be a dream to do so. First round action resumes today at 11:30 Eastern on ESPN.
5: Sophie Flay, thank you. And thank you for watching. I'm Diane Macedo. The news never stops, and neither do we. We have a lot more news right after the break. Stay with us.
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5: Hi, I'm Diane Macedo. Let's get right to breaking news. The jury in the Lindsey Clancy trial says they're stuck after 4 days of deliberations. The defense admits Clancy killed her three children, but says she's not criminally responsible because she was suffering from postpartum psychosis. Prosecutors say Clancy knew right from wrong and the act was deliberate. Now the judge is asking the jury to keep working to try to reach a unanimous verdict. Let's bring in Chief Investigative Correspondent Aaron Katursky outside that courthouse and ABC legal contributor Shauna Lloyd. Hi, Aaron. What's the latest?
26: Diane, just moments ago, after about 18 hours of deliberations over the last 4 days, jurors told the judge in a note that they cannot reach a unanimous verdict. The judge did not accept a hung jury at this point. Instead, he sympathized and said, "I know it's been a long trial."
27: From ABC News, I'm Sherry Preston. The jury in Lindsey Clancy's murder trial has told the judge they cannot reach a unanimous verdict in the case of the mother who killed her three children while suffering from postpartum psychosis. ABC's Aaron Katursky is at the courthouse in Massachusetts and says the judge told them to go back and try.
26: We'll see how long the judge allows that to happen. In some cases in Massachusetts, the judge can require juries to deliberate, you know, for 2 weeks before accepting any kind of a hung jury. So the judge will encourage them for as long as he possibly can. Clearly, he doesn't want to try this again. Undoubtedly, the family doesn't want to go through this again, and probably prosecutors don't either.
27: The jury is not sequestered. A whistleblower warning about the midterms. Here's ABC's Mike Dubusky.
28: The U.S. Postal Service may be on the verge of launching a, quote, rushed, chaotic, and fundamentally flawed system that could put mail-in voting at risk. That from an anonymous whistleblower in a statement released today by Connecticut Democratic Senator Richard Blumenthal. That whistleblower says the system that's being built to follow President Trump's executive order on limiting mail-in voting would normally take a year's worth of work, but is being done in months. The order is being challenged in court. Mike Dubusky, ABC News.
27: In Nepal, where nearly 4,000 people are still missing after flooding, rescue efforts are being stalled by conditions on the ground. ABC's Britt Clennett is there.
29: The muddy ground here, it is like quicksand in certain areas. Monsoon rains are constantly sweeping in, and Nepal is still on high alert for even more flooding. So you can understand why the recovery task here is Herculean. But the families of those missing Americans we speak to say they are holding out still for a miracle.
27: More than 1,000 people were killed. More flooding possibly today in the Grand Canyon, where two were confirmed to have died in flash floods. Checking the markets, the Dow is down 174 points, S&P down 33. 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
27: A deadly stabbing in Times Square on Monday. ABC's Phil Tate is there.
0: Cops say Pamela Cisneros, holding two knives, stabbed a 68-year-old man waiting to cross the street at the time and a 32-year-old woman in their stomachs. The woman died from her injuries. Now authorities say Cisneros then headed toward the NYPD substation, where officers ordered her to drop her knives for up to 4 minutes. When she refused, officers deployed tasers twice before two officers shot her.
27: The Trump administration has filed an urgent appeal with the Supreme Court seeking the immediate removal of 29 active duty service members who are transgender. Several courts have found the upcoming ban on trans service members likely violates their rights to due process and equal protection, a conclusion the Pentagon disputes. Here's ABC's Steve Bannon.
1: Of all military personnel issues, this is not really cracked even in the top 50. It's not something we're hearing about from the rank and file. When you hear about personnel issues, they're more concerned about safety on bases, quality of the food they're getting, the sleep. We saw reports of morale issues on the USS Lincoln. Those are the issues that are affecting the rank and file and the commanders. And this issue is coming from the administration based on what they think the military should look like.
27: That coming as Army Secretary Dan Driscoll turns in his resignation. Tensions have been rising, sources say, between him and Defense Secretary Pete Hegseth. I'm Sherry Preston, ABC.
2: That each case will be put on again if the prosecution decides to retry it. So that gives both the defense and the prosecution a second option of the way they choose to defend. So this mistrial, should it occur, is really just the beginning. We could actually be here again if they choose to go through with another trial.
5: All right, Aaron Katursky, Shauna Lloyd, thank you both. And a key hearing in the killing of conservative activist Charlie Kirk is set to start within the hour. A Utah judge will decide whether the man accused of killing Kirk will stand trial. Prosecutors say they have enough evidence to support the aggravated murder charge that brings the death penalty into play. The defense is fighting to keep the case from moving forward at all and is challenging the reliability of DNA tests presented by prosecutors. The suspect has not entered a plea yet. At least one person is missing and two others are dead after flash flooding in the Grand Canyon. Emergency crews rescued more than 80 people. They also found the bodies of two hikers and are still looking for one missing person. Flooding also shut down roads and trails at Zion National Park in Utah. Meanwhile, the Texas and Louisiana coasts are under hurricane and tropical storm watches, and more than 55 million Americans are under heat advisories. Meteorologist Samara Theodore is tracking all that for us. Samara, what are you watching now?
3: I'm watching it all. Right now, we have got our eyes on Edward, and that is because it's currently a tropical storm, but it has the potential to strengthen to hurricane status by the time it makes landfall. That's in 2 hours central, or I'm sorry, 3 hours, 1 p.m. central time. We could see that make landfall, and where it would be between Houston and Beaumont. You can see the areas right now in pink that are currently under a hurricane watch, and that's why they're under a hurricane watch. Elsewhere, tropical storm warning. So this is a very strong storm, quickly intensifying, very warm waters to feed off, which would lead to that rapid intensification. Regardless of what status it makes landfall at, it is going to impact this area with flooding. Flooding is a major concern here. Timing this out, like I said, around 1 p.m. Central time is roughly the time this should make landfall. And then from there, it would push inland through this afternoon into Beaumont by tomorrow morning, arriving just outside of College Station and Lufkin potentially. When it comes to totals, anywhere from 6 to 8 inches, but that's generally speaking. We could see some spots that have higher amounts. We do know that the Houston area is prone to flooding. It's really impacting the greater Houston area and a little bit farther east of Central Houston and between Beaumont there, a lot of rural areas. Galveston also could see a ton of rain with this system. So we're going to continue to watch that. That's not the only threat we've got in play. We have a flash flood risk for those living in the Four Corners and parts of Arizona, Utah. We saw the flooding in the Grand Canyon. Very strong heat dome has been built a little bit farther east, and we're seeing that moisture just ride up along it. There is a threat also for thunderstorms today, level 2 out of 5. So this is an EarthCam shot of New York City earlier. And New York City, you are under a chance for severe weather. It's not just New York. It's anyone living in this yellow. From State College in Pittsburgh, Buffalo, New York, right on down to Scranton and into the DMV, the Washington, D.C. metro area, Baltimore, Philadelphia. Timing this out, this really impacts the New York tri-state area pretty soon here as we head through lunch, early afternoon hours. By this evening, Those storms are rolling through places like Baltimore and D.C., and they are leading to not only the threat for damaging wind, but we could also see some isolated tornadoes with these systems. So something to keep an eye on. Folks, be careful. Have the alerts on your phone. That's looking at your forecast. Diane, back to you.
5: Samara Theodore, thank you. And officials are trying to figure out why an alert system failed during that flash flooding in the Grand Canyon. A newly installed river gauge is supposed to alert officials to rising water levels, but it shut off during the flash flooding on Saturday. So emergency officials didn't know how bad the flooding was until they started getting 911 calls for help. Now authorities don't know why the alert system went offline. Trevor Ault is there with the latest.
4: Hey there. So the Parks Department had warned about the elevated risk of flash flooding. In fact, they'd installed some new evacuation plans and even some river gauges that were meant to measure rising water. And that's exactly what that gauge was doing Saturday until suddenly it went offline. And that meant all of these park officials learned just how bad those deadly flash floods were from the 911 calls from people desperate for help.
6: This morning, we're learning new details about the deadly flash floods that tore through the Grand Canyon. Officials now say they've located the bodies of two hikers killed, and one person is still missing.
7: We are absolutely holding out hope that person is still alive.
6: One of the victims killed has now been identified as Texas chiropractor John Giusti. His family describes him as a real-life superhero. At one point, park officials said they had more than 20 hikers unaccounted for. That number has shrunk substantially as they rescued more than 80 people from the canyon. Those powerful currents were fueled by four rounds of weekend rain that built up to torrential downpours, with an inch of water falling in 30 minutes.
8: We are cooked.
6: Destroying trails and footbridges, trapping campers who ran for their lives. And the Park Service had warned the aftermath of last year's Dragon Bravo fire on the North Rim had left the canyon vulnerable to an elevated risk of flash floods and debris flow. They even installed a river gauge to alert them of rising water levels. And Saturday, that gauge started to show rising water, but then it went offline. They don't know why.
4: Were you still able to know how quickly the water was rising if the gauge went offline?
9: The only way we really knew was as the reports started to come in to the either 911 or through dispatch and what folks were seeing on the ground and reporting to us.
6: And today's search teams will be using drones and Bluetooth scanners looking for that last known missing hiker.
4: Now, there is one important caveat from officials on the number of missing people down to just one remaining person. They did specify a lot of that is based off of permitted hikers, because those are people that they can track. They said it's possible there were daytime hikers that didn't need a pass and they had no idea they were even in the Grand Canyon. They might also be missing, though at this point they say they've looked into hundreds of tips. They haven't found any so far. Still, they are asking any friends or family if they know of other people who may have been in the Grand Canyon during that flooding. They want to hear about it. They want to make sure they can try to get as many people out safely as possible. Back to you.
5: Trevor Ault, thank you. And the death toll in Nepal and China's catastrophic flooding has now surpassed 1,000 people. Thousands more are also still missing. And now rescuers are digging through mud and debris, searching for victims, including more than 80 missing Americans. Foreign correspondent Britt Klenit is there in Nepal learning more about those efforts. Britt?
10: Well, we are in the disaster zone where this horrific scene, it speaks for itself. Either side of this river, it was lined with homes, families with a lifetime of belongings, their livelihoods now submerged. People here, they are beginning to pick up the pieces, collecting what they can, sorting through what remains of a community in ruins.
11: This morning, a grim milestone as the death toll climbs to over 1,000 following the devastating flood in Nepal and Tibet, with over 80 Americans among the thousands still missing. Rescue crews hoping to find people still trapped in tunnels, hoping they may have survived in air pockets. Scouring the vast network of muddy tunnels at hydropower sites completely buried. Efforts hindered by thick mud and debris.
10: People were clinging to trees. They were running for their lives. You can see where beds have been ripped out of people's homes. And underneath me, this ground is like wet concrete. It sinks extremely easy. This is a mountain of sludge. And that demonstrates just how hard it is for the rescue teams to work their way through and find survivors.
11: Residents searching for family members.
12: There were buildings up to 3-4 stories. So that's how tall the water, like they were saying, like it was like tsunami.
11: Selena Shretha's brother-in-law, Niraj, among the missing in Nuwakot. His family believes he's still trapped with others in this building, which was completely overtaken by floodwaters.
12: My sister-in-law and the nephew, they said like they've never seen anything like that before. She came home and cried and said, I'm sorry. But she said the entire town is underwater.
11: Travelers on the Kailash pilgrimage, Scott and Jill Walker, among the 13 Americans in Nepal who survived, finally returning to the U.S. Monday night, after 2 days of traveling through devastated landscapes.
8: There were people there just helping with our luggage, helping get us across the landslides safely.
13: There was moments there where you're like, are we not going to make it across Tibet?
11: The original tour group they were a part of still unaccounted for.
13: We switched groups, and that turned out to be a life-saving decision. You know, we're filled with gratitude that we weren't there, but we're also devastated.
14: Well, the fresh mud here really is like quicksand in some areas. Monsoon downpours are constantly sweeping in, and Nepal is still on high alert for even more flooding. So as you can imagine, the recovery task at hand is Herculean. But for the families of those missing Americans we speak to, they are still holding out hope of a miracle. Brit Planet, ABC News, Bidua, Nepal.
5: Brit, thank you. And the Supreme Court is clearing the way for construction of President Trump's White House ballroom. The National Trust for Historic Preservation sued to block the construction, arguing only Congress has the authority to approve substantial changes to the White House. But the High Court ruled the trust likely lacks standing to sue and that construction can continue while the case plays out. The ruling all but guarantees the building will be mostly done before the case is resolved. White House correspondent Karen Travers has the details. Hi, Karen. It's not just the decision getting a lot of attention here, but also the dissent.
15: Yeah, and the decision's important because it does mean that the construction can move forward while the legal process plays out. And it's not clear how long that will take, but it does mean that the building, the ballroom construction, will likely be substantially completed during this process. We saw Chief Justice John Roberts join the liberal justices, the three of them, in a dissent that he wrote. And he said that the ruling is, quote, no victory for the separation of powers and that this is likely unlawful, a very significant right there, but obviously not the majority. The decision now really preserves the status quo. The construction will continue, and they said that the National Trust didn't have standing, so it's not clear at this point what the next step would be in terms of who might bring another challenge. The president, of course, was applauding this, saying that this is now going to move forward. He is, of course, looking to see this completed while he is still in office, looking at that timeline of the year 2028. Diane, there could still be legal challenges, but again, it's not clear who that would be and what that timeline would be looking like.
5: All right, Karen Travers for us at the White House. Thank you. Voters in Massachusetts are going to the polls in a key Democratic Senate primary. 80-year-old Senator Ed Markey is facing a challenge from 47-year-old Congressman Seth Moulton. Now the race is reigniting a debate over when aging lawmakers should pass the baton to younger generations. ABC News political director Avery Harper has more on that race. Hi, Avery. This is just the latest generational challenge of the primary season.
16: It certainly is, and I'm interested to see whether or not the argument that there needs to be a new generation of leadership actually moves voters in this case. We know that Seth Moulton has made Ed Markey's age the crux of his argument in this campaign. While Ed Markey is arguing that his experience and his progressive record ultimately matters more, Ed Markey is a clear favorite in this race. He's also been endorsed by progressive heavyweights like AOC and Bernie Sanders. And so if we see Markey come out on top, prevail tonight in this primary, it could be a boost to the argument that voters aren't just looking for younger candidates, but they're looking for a real reason to replace an incumbent.
5: How much do technology issues like AI play to this race and others like it?
16: Well, AI has been a part of this generational argument that Seth Moulton has been trying to make. Seth Moulton really did seize on the struggling way that Ed Markey couldn't really talk about the way that he utilizes AI. Markey essentially says that he has been a part of regulating big tech and that should be something that voters are paying attention to. So this has really become an argument between sort of technological fluency and the idea of legislating around technology.
17: Meanwhile, President Trump just came out strongly in favor of data centers. He says, quote, the only reason that communities throughout the USA should not want data centers is if they want to end up being backwards and poor. Could that hurt Republicans in the midterms?
16: Potentially. This is increasingly becoming a kitchen table issue. Voters are connecting these data centers to rising utility costs, to water use in their communities. And so Republicans who are going to be running in some of these tough races in places around the country where we know that data centers are very unpopular, those Republicans are going to have to decide whether or not they're going to embrace the president's position or try and create some distance from it.
17: Avery Harper, thank you.
16: Thank you.
17: Coming up, new video shows a small plane crashing into the ocean. We'll hear from a witness who raced to help and how the pilot made it out alive.
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17: Welcome back to ABC News Live First. A commercial pilot is in the hospital after suffering a medical emergency right after takeoff. The Orlando-bound Delta flight returned to Minneapolis when the crew reported a medical issue with one of the pilots. The airline hasn't given any more details about the pilot's condition. Now the FAA is investigating. And an investigation is underway after a plane crashed into the ocean off the Florida coast. New video shows the small banner plane lose altitude, slam into the water, and then flip over off New Smyrna Beach. Now a witness who raced to help that pilot is speaking out. Victor Kendo's in Florida with the details.
34: A witness was watching from the beach as the plane lost altitude. They eventually rushed in to help the pilot. Now we are seeing new video showing the moment of the crash.
35: This morning, the dramatic video. A plane crashing into the water at a Florida beach. Incredibly, the pilot survived.
36: Banner one's going down. Engine failure.
35: It happened last Thursday off New Smyrna Beach. That small banner plane experiencing engine failure. Dennis Robinson was on the beach saying he saw the plane approach the shore at very low altitude.
37: I'm thinking, man, he's awful low. And looked like he was trying to land on the beach. I don't know if he's having engine trouble or what, but he didn't quite make it.
35: Watch again as the plane hits the water and flips over. Robinson racing to the scene.
37: He hit and he flipped. And I and several other guys went running out there to try to help him get out.
35: Miraculously, the pilot, who was the only one on board, was able to get out of the plane, suffering only minor injuries.
34: The cause of the crash is being investigated by the FAA and the NTSB. Back to you.
17: Victor Kendo, thank you. And right now, two astronauts are on a spacewalk outside the International Space Station. NASA astronaut Jessica Meir and European Space Agency astronaut Sovi Adano are replacing a navigation tool used for rendezvous and docking operations. The crew is also working to install jumper cables for data relay systems and replace a camera. Coming up, our friend Lori Bergamotto is here with some secret savings. See some of her favorite deals right after the break.
0: Okay, what are you searching for today? What's hot, trending, totally unexpected?
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9: I'm RJ Decker. 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
9: 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The hotter it gets,
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17: Love that.
23: Get one of those. Okay, and this is really fun because who doesn't want a pearly white sparkling smile? This is from Lumino. It's their whitening system. The science behind this, Diane, was developed by NASA scientists. Hmm. So there's like NASA level technology built into this. If you can't trust that, I mean, I don't know what to say to you at home. You're looking for a miracle then.
17: Well, because the big concern with bleaching often is the impact on your enamel, right?
23: It is. And you'll see, it even says it very clearly, that these are enamel safe. I'm very sensitive to that. I have very bad enamel. And there's a big assortment. You know, there's the mouthwash, there's the toothpaste, lots of different things. On the whole assortment, you can get 50% off. It's easy, it's effective, and like I said, it's enamel safe. And if you have tooth sensitivity like I do, this is a no-brainer.
5: Amazing. Lori, thank you.
23: Thank you.
5: And to shop these products and get more secret savings, scan that QR code in the bottom left corner of your screen and join us same time tomorrow for even more secret savings. I'm Diane Macedo. The news never stops, and neither do we. We have a lot more news for you right after this. Stay with us. It's so easy.
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11: Hi, I'm Diane Macedo. Let's get right to breaking news. The jury in the Lindsey Clancy trial says they're stuck after 4 days of deliberations. The defense admits Clancy killed her three children, but says she's not criminally responsible because she was suffering from postpartum psychosis. Prosecutors say Clancy knew right from wrong and the act was deliberate. Now the judge is asking the jury to keep working to try to reach a unanimous verdict. Let's bring in Chief Investigative Correspondent Aaron Katursky outside that courthouse and ABC legal contributor Shauna Lloyd. Hi, Aaron. What's the latest?
12: Diane, just moments ago, after about 18 hours of deliberations over the last 4 days, jurors told the judge in a note that they cannot reach a unanimous verdict. The judge did not accept a hung jury at this point. Instead, he sympathized and said, I know it's been a long trial. I know there were more than 80 witnesses. I know there were more than 300 exhibits, but he said the jury must keep trying. So he is not accepting a hung jury at this stage. He sent the jury back to continue their deliberations. So they've been at it now for another, half hour, 45 minutes or so, trying to reach a unanimous verdict, deciding whether Lindsey Clancy knew what she was up to, methodically planned the killings of her children, understanding that her actions were wrong, or...
13: ABC News, I'm Sherry Preston. The jury in the Lindsey Clancy trial has instructed jurors to keep at it. The nine women and three men came back to court today telling the judge they were deadlocked, could not come to a unanimous decision. The judge said they needed to keep on deliberating.
12: They are not sequestered. They deliberate between 9 and 4 each day. And they've had 2 full days of deliberations under their belt, plus a little bit. On Thursday of last week, this is the 4th day of deliberations, 18 hours of weighing the evidence. And Kevin Reddington, the defense attorney, said he believed the jury is working diligently.
13: ABC's Aaron Katursky at the courthouse. Rescue teams are continuing to search for thousands of people still missing after last week's flooding in Nepal and Tibet. The death toll, more than 1,000 people. Russia pounding Ukraine overnight. Kyiv under bombardment for more than 12 hours. Tropical storm Edward could hit hurricane strength. Forecasters say as it approaches the Texas and Louisiana coast, bringing a lot of rain. This is ABC News.
14: To come to a consensus. And we know that there was a lot of information. There were a lot of witnesses. There are thousands of pages of medical records. So there's a lot of information for them to utilize to come to this decision.
11: Aaron, any sense of how long the judge can force the jury to deliberate before declaring this a mistrial if it comes to that?
12: In some cases in Massachusetts, judges have gone on for as long as 2 weeks before accepting any kind of a mistrial or deadlocked jury. And the judge reminded the jurors about the instructions, and he told them at the outset that they must come to consensus because there's not necessarily another jury that would be able to come to a unanimous verdict any better than they would. So he's urging them to continue to try and keep an open mind, to listen to one another. He is also, as part of the instructions, told them, though, that they shouldn't just give in. So there's a lot for the jury to continue to discuss. And we should say, Diane, it's impossible to know where they are. Is it one holdout? Is there more than one? Does someone want to convict her of, say, manslaughter, which was sort of thought to be the compromise verdict, while others say she should be found not guilty because she was not criminally responsible at the time? I mean, there are all sorts of different possibilities. I think it's interesting that they broke a few minutes early yesterday afternoon, and when we saw them come in, some of the jurors did look a little weary, and so it's possible that they were at this point of deadlock late in the day yesterday, decided to sleep on it, but after a little more than an hour, they came back to tell the judge they were stuck.
11: Shauna, we have seen other cases, too, where the jury agrees that some charges don't apply, but can't settle on an actual final verdict. What are the possible outcomes here if the jury can't come back with an actual verdict?
14: So, Diane, when we look at this jury, they have to be in the state of Massachusetts. They do have to be unanimous if they are going to find them guilty. So if by chance this jury should say, come back to the judge, and the judge has the option of sending them back, not just once, but he can send them back several times. And we have to think about how long the trial was, right? It was a very long trial, a lot of information. They're naturally fatigued by this point. So we expect to see him send them back at least twice would be my guess at a minimum. So if they come back in finality and say, no, there's absolutely no way we can reach this decision, the judge is going to have to declare a mistrial. If there is a mistrial, that sets off, we are back where we started. The state must decide, are they going to prosecute again? What are they going to prosecute her for exactly? What are they seeking? What are they going to put on the table? This also gives everyone a second bite at the apple in the sense that each case will be put on again, if the prosecution decides to retry it. So that gives both the defense and the prosecution a second option of the way they choose to defend. So this mistrial, should it occur, is really just the beginning. We could actually be here again if they choose to go through with another trial.
11: All right, Aaron Katursky, Shauna Lloyd, thank you both. And a key hearing in the killing of conservative activist Charlie Kirk is set to start within the hour. A Utah judge will decide whether the man accused of killing Kirk will stand trial. Prosecutors say they have enough evidence to support the aggravated murder charge that brings the death penalty into play. The defense is fighting to keep the case from moving forward at all and is challenging the reliability of DNA tests presented by prosecutors. The suspect has not entered a plea yet. At least one person is missing and two others are dead after flash flooding in the Grand Canyon. Emergency crews rescued more than 80 people. They also found the bodies of two hikers and are still looking for one missing person. Flooding also shut down roads and trails at Zion National Park in Utah. Meanwhile, the Texas and Louisiana coasts are under hurricane and tropical storm watches, and more than 55 million Americans are under heat advisories. Meteorologist Samara Theodore is tracking all that for us. Samara, what are you watching now?
1: I'm watching it all. Right now, we have got our eyes on Edward, and that is because it's currently a tropical storm, but it has the potential to strengthen to hurricane status by the time it makes landfall. That's in 2 hours central, or I'm sorry, 3 hours, 1 p.m. central time. We could see that make landfall, and where it would be between Houston and Beaumont. You can see the areas right now in pink that are currently under a hurricane watch, and that's why they're under a hurricane watch. Elsewhere, tropical storm warning. So this is a very strong storm, quickly intensifying, very warm waters to feed off, which would lead to that rapid intensification. Regardless of what status it makes landfall at, it is going to impact this area with flooding. Flooding is a major concern here. Timing this out, like I said, around 1 p.m. Central time is roughly the time this should make landfall. And then from there, it would push inland through this afternoon into Beaumont by tomorrow morning, arriving just outside of College Station and Lufkin potentially. When it comes to totals, anywhere from 6 to 8 inches, but that's generally speaking. We could see some spots that have higher amounts. We do know that the Houston area is prone to flooding. It's really impacting the greater Houston area and a little bit farther east of Central Houston and between Beaumont there, a lot of rural areas. Galveston also could see a ton of rain with this system. So we're going to continue to watch that. That's not the only threat we've got in play. We have a flash flood risk for those living in the Four Corners and parts of Arizona, Utah. We saw the flooding in the Grand Canyon. Very strong heat dome has been built a little bit farther east, and we're seeing that moisture just ride up along it. There is a threat also for thunderstorms today, level 2 out of 5. So this is an earth cam shot of New York City earlier. And New York City, you are under a chance for severe weather. It's not just New York. It's anyone living in this yellow. From State College in Pittsburgh, Buffalo, New York, right on down to Scranton and into the DMV, the Washington, D.C. metro area, Baltimore, Philadelphia. Timing this out, this really impacts the New York tri-state area pretty soon here as we head through lunch, early afternoon hours. By this evening, those storms are rolling through places like Baltimore and D.C., and they are leading to not only the threat for damaging wind, but we could also see some isolated tornadoes with these systems. So something to keep an eye on. Folks, be careful. Have the alerts on your phone. That's looking at your forecast. Diane, back to you.
11: Samara Theodore, thank you. And officials are trying to figure out why an alert system failed during that flash flooding in the Grand Canyon. A newly installed river gauge is supposed to alert officials to rising water levels, but it shut off during the flash flooding on Saturday. So emergency officials didn't know how bad the flooding was until they started getting 911 calls for help. Now authorities don't know why the alert system went offline. Trevor Ault is there with the latest.
2: Hey there. So the Parks Department had warned about the elevated risk of flash flooding. In fact, they'd installed some new evacuation plans and even some river gauges that were meant to measure rising water. And that's exactly what that gauge was doing Saturday until suddenly it went offline. And that meant all of these park officials learned just how bad those deadly flash floods were from the 911 calls from people desperate for help.
7: This morning, we're learning new details about the deadly flash floods that tore through the Grand Canyon. Officials now say they've located the bodies of two hikers killed, and one person is still missing.
8: We are absolutely holding out hope that that person is still alive.
7: One of the victims killed has now been identified as Texas chiropractor John Giusti. His family describes him as a real-life superhero. At one point, park officials said they had more than 20 hikers unaccounted for. That number has shrunk substantially as they rescued more than 80 people from the canyon. Those powerful currents were fueled by four rounds of weekend rain that built up to torrential downpours, with an inch of water falling in 30 minutes.
9: We are cooked.
7: Destroying trails and footbridges, trapping campers who ran for their lives. And the Park Service had warned the aftermath of last year's Dragon Bravo fire on the North Rim had left the canyon vulnerable to an elevated risk of flash floods and debris flow. They even installed a river gauge to alert them of rising water levels. And Saturday, that gauge started to show rising water, but then it went offline. And they don't know why.
2: Were you still able to know how quickly the water was rising if the gauge went offline?
10: The only way we really knew was as the reports started to come in to the either 911 or through dispatch and what folks were seeing on the ground and reporting to us.
7: And today's search teams will be using drones and Bluetooth scanners looking for that last known missing hiker.
2: Now, there is one important caveat from officials on the number of missing people, down to just one remaining person. They did specify a lot of that is based off of permitted hikers, because those are people that they can track. They said it's possible there were daytime hikers that didn't need a pass, and they had no idea they were even in the Grand Canyon. They might also be missing, though at this point they say they've looked into hundreds of tips. They haven't found any so far. Still, they are asking any friends or family if they know of other people who may have been in the Grand Canyon during that flooding. They want to hear about it. They want to make sure they can try to get as many people out safely as possible. Back to you.
11: Trevor Ault, thank you. And the death toll in Nepal and China's catastrophic flooding has now surpassed 1,000 people. Thousands more are also still missing, and now rescuers are digging through mud and debris searching for victims, including more than 80 missing Americans. Foreign correspondent Britt Klenit is there in Nepal learning more about those efforts. Britt?
15: Well, we are in the disaster zone where this horrific scene, it speaks for itself. Either side of this river, it was lined with homes, families with a lifetime of belongings, their livelihoods now submerged. People here, they are beginning to pick up the pieces, collecting what they can, sorting through what remains of a community in ruins.
16: This morning, a grim milestone as the death toll climbs to over 1,000 following the devastating flood in Nepal and Tibet, with over 80 Americans among the thousands still missing. Rescue crews hoping to find people still trapped in tunnels, hoping they may have survived in air pockets. Scouring the vast network of muddy tunnels at hydropower sites completely buried. Efforts hindered by thick mud and debris.
15: People were clinging to trees. They were running for their lives. You can see where beds have been ripped out of people's homes. And underneath me, this ground is like wet concrete. It sinks extremely easy. This is a mountain of sludge. And that demonstrates just how hard it is for the rescue teams to work their way through and find survivors.
16: Residents searching for family members.
17: There were buildings up to 3-4 stories. So that's how tall the water, like they were saying, like it was like tsunami.
16: Selena Shretha's brother-in-law, Niraj, among the missing in Nuwakot. His family believes he's still trapped with others in this building, which was completely overtaken by floodwaters.
17: My sister-in-law and the nephew, they said like they've never seen anything like that before. She came home and cried and said, I'm sorry. what she said, the entire town is underwater.
16: Travelers on the Kailash pilgrimage, Scott and Jill Walker, among the 13 Americans in Nepal who survived, finally returning to the U.S. Monday night, after 2 days of traveling through devastated landscapes.
9: There were people there just helping with our luggage, helping get us across the landslides safely.
18: There was moments there where you're like, are we not going to make it across Tibet?
16: The original tour group they were a part of still unaccounted for.
18: We switched groups, and that turned out to be a life-saving decision. You know, we're filled with gratitude that we weren't there, but we're also devastated.
11: Well, the fresh mud here really is like quicksand in some areas. Monsoon downpours are constantly sweeping in, and Nepal is still on high alert for even more flooding. So as you can imagine, the recovery task at hand is Herculean. But for the families of those missing Americans we speak to, they are still holding out hope of a miracle. Brit Planet, ABC News, Bidua, Nepal.
19: Britt, thank you. And the Supreme Court is clearing the way for construction of President Trump's White House ballroom. The National Trust for Historic Preservation sued to block the construction, arguing only Congress has the authority to approve substantial changes to the White House. But the High Court ruled the trust likely lacks standing to sue and that construction can continue while the case plays out. The ruling all but guarantees the building will be mostly done before the case is resolved. White House correspondent Karen Travers has the details. Hi, Karen. It's not just the decision getting a lot of attention here, but also the dissent.
20: Yeah, and the decision's important because it does mean that the construction can move forward while the legal process plays out. And it's not clear how long that will take, but it does mean that the building, the ballroom construction, will likely be substantially completed during this process. We saw Chief Justice John Roberts join the liberal justices, the three of them, in a dissent that he wrote. And he said that the ruling is, quote, no victory for the separation of powers and that this is likely unlawful, a very significant right there, but obviously not the majority. The decision now really preserves the status quo. The construction will continue, and they said that the National Trust didn't have standing, so it's not clear at this point what the next step would be in terms of who might bring another challenge. The president, of course, was applauding this, saying that this is now going to move forward. He is, of course, looking to see this completed while he is still in office, looking at that timeline of the year 2028. Diane, there could still be legal challenges, but again, it's not clear who that would be and what that timeline would be looking like.
19: All right, Karen Travers Forrest, the White House, thank you. Voters in Massachusetts are going to the polls in a key Democratic Senate primary. 80-year-old Senator Ed Markey is facing a challenge from 47-year-old Congressman Seth Moulton. Now the race is reigniting a debate over when aging lawmakers should pass the baton to younger generations. ABC News political director Avery Harper has more on that race. Hi, Avery. This is just the latest generational challenge of the primary season.
21: It certainly is, and I'm interested to see whether or not the argument that there needs to be a new generation of leadership, actually moves voters in this case. We know that Seth Moulton has made Ed Markey's age the crux of his argument in this campaign. While Ed Markey is arguing that his experience and his progressive record ultimately matters more, Ed Markey is a clear favorite in this race. He's also been endorsed by progressive heavyweights like AOC and Bernie Sanders. And so if we see Markey come out on top, prevail tonight in this primary, it could be a boost to the argument that voters aren't just looking for younger candidates, but they're looking for a real reason to replace an incumbent.
19: How much do technology issues like AI play to this race and others like it?
21: Well, AI has been a part of this generational argument that Seth Moulton has been trying to make. Seth Moulton really did seize on the struggling way that Ed Markey couldn't really talk about the way that he utilizes AI. Markey essentially says that he has been a part of regulating big tech and that should be something that voters are paying attention to. So this has really become an argument between sort of technological fluency and the idea of legislating around technology.
19: Meanwhile, President Trump just came out strongly in favor of data centers. He says, quote, the only reason that communities throughout the USA should not want data centers is if they want to end up being backwards and poor. Could that hurt Republicans in the midterms?
21: Potentially. This is increasingly becoming a kitchen table issue. Voters are connecting these data centers to rising utility costs, to water use in their communities. And so Republicans who are going to be running in some of these tough races and places around the country where we know that data centers are very unpopular, those Republicans are going to have to decide whether or not they are going to embrace the president's position or try and create some distance from it.
11: Avery Harper, thank you. Coming up, the backlash surrounding the Met Gala, why the biggest night in fashion will no longer honor designer John Galliano, and what it means for Anna Wintour.
0: Okay, what are you searching for today? What's hot, trending, totally unexpected?
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3: Because the news never stops.
4: Welcome back. The Met is canceling its planned tribute to John Galliano after major backlash over his past comments. The 65-year-old designer's history of offensive and anti-Semitic remarks resurfaced after the museum announced an exhibit to honor him at next year's Met Gala. Now the museum says they made the decision to cancel with Galliano, quote, after much reflection. ABC's Chris Connolly has more.
5: The Met Gala means glamour, spectacular star power via the year's most exclusive guest list. And the ultimate in cutting-edge haute couture, featured on the biggest stage in the fashion world. But now, next year's Met Gala is in turmoil. Plans to honor designer John Galliano with a Costume Institute exhibition debuting the night of the 2027 Met Gala. Plans spearheaded by Met Gala's co-chair Anna Wintour are in ruins this morning, torpedoed by the 65-year-old designer's history of anti-Semitic and anti-Asian comments, spewing hateful and deeply offensive slurs and insults aimed at Jewish people on multiple occasions, including the words, "I love Hitler," that led a French court in 2011 to fine Galliano. Acclaimed by fashionistas for his brilliant work at Givenchy, hailed for the innovative looks he brought to Dior and beyond, Galliano's selection as a Met Gala honoree was instantly controversial and was heavily criticized, despite efforts to rehabilitate his image.
6: Everybody knew it was a controversial pick. The reality is that it's a very wide ocean between cancellation and forgiveness, and I think that has been the outrage on both sides.
5: Galliano would tell a French court in 2011 that he'd been under the influence of prescription drug abuse, alcohol, and work pressures, and did not recall making some of his remarks, which he also said did not reflect his true beliefs. Adding Monday in a statement announcing his withdrawal from the honor, "I remain fully accountable for the pain caused by my words in the past." Nevertheless, honoring him with those comments in his past was seen from the outset as a major gamble, putting the fundraising powerhouse that is the Met Gala's reason for existence at high risk. That risk became too great. It's being seen by some as a rare repudiation of the power and influence of Condé Nast's Anna Wintour, one of the most important figures in fashion.
6: Anna has been an incredible person for the Met. She has raised hundreds of millions of dollars through the Met exhibition. She really did have a lot of sway, and I think she really did champion for him. And I think they probably miscalculated people's reactions.
5: John's decision to ask the museum to postpone the exhibition devoted to his work is very courageous, Wintour said in a statement. "I believe this is the right decision."
7: And perhaps worthy of note, the initially scheduled date for the 2027 Met Gala, May 3rd, is also the date on which Holocaust Remembrance Day begins, at sundown. Chris Connolly, ABC News, Los Angeles.
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4: Welcome back to ABC News Live First. 25 years since the 9/11 terror attack, GMA anchor Michael Strahan is taking a look at the untold story of how the nation healed. Stars from all over the sports and entertainment world stepped up to help the country grieve, unite, and laugh again. Now Michael's getting an inside look at what it was like behind the scenes of those efforts.
11: Just being in the city for those few days afterwards, we were so confused, and it was such an upsetting time and so devastating. Everybody just was trying so hard to do whatever they could to help, and nothing else really mattered.
12: Broadway shows were canceled. Times Square today was virtually empty.
11: And for the first time,

0: my life, sports didn't really matter.
1: Sports is an afterthought. We fully appreciate that. We know that you do as well. Still, there is news to report tonight. All Major League Baseball games have been postponed tonight. It is the first time in 56 years that baseball has postponed all Major League games for a reason other than a work stoppage.
2: Baseball, to its credit, understood right away what it needed to do. I think other sports, the NFL just comes to mind, weren't quite as immediate.
1: The National Football League is deliberating what to do with Week 2 games scheduled for Sunday and Monday.
3: Some said that with the owners and the commissioner and everyone else, they're going to huddle up and decide on Thursday. And I said, what's the decision?
4: People in this locker room have neighbors who are missing. Our children's friends in schools don't have dads and moms anymore.
5: We had heard that the Jets were planning on not playing regardless of what the decision was coming down to. And there was a lot of discussion in our locker room about doing the same thing.
6: I want you all to know, the nation sends its love. Thank you for your hard work. Thank you for making the nation proud. And may God bless America.
7: Looking at President Bush's speech, it was like some national pride in that. It was like, yeah, we're going to come back from this. We're going to be resilient. We're going to fight. And it did make you want to be involved. It made us want to get involved.
8: The Giants practice bubble has become a staging area for disaster relief.
9: Washington players stocked with Redskins paraphernalia visited victims at Washington Hospital Center's burn unit, intensive care unit, and MedStar.
0: After September 11th, players and coaches absolutely knew that they had a platform and a responsibility to be there for the public. And I think in so many ways, really did help heal people.
10: The Steelers Friday were in Somerset, Pennsylvania, 80 miles southeast of Pittsburgh, at a memorial service for those who perished in the crash of United Flight 93 in nearby Shanksville, PA. The Steelers certainly are heroes on the field, but somewhere in that field lay some true heroes.
3: For me, it was very simple. I took the coach's hat off. When this happened, I wasn't a coach anymore. I was just an American. And as an American, you wanted to do something.
7: What were we going to do? You know, sit at home? No, we wanted to collectively get together and offer whatever kind of assistance that we could at Ground Zero. We just wanted to be there to show them that there are people out there who appreciate them most of all because they're doing something that we weren't capable of doing. That's the biggest show that we wanted to give them, was a show of respect.
11: That trip to the Armory, I was a little sensitive about going in because this is where family members were waiting for results from DNA. Results about their loved ones.
12: I was there, but I don't think I was emotionally ready to go inside because I'm seeing the scene outside where people have posters and signs and looking for loved ones and they're completely crushed. You know, I didn't know what to say. I wouldn't know what to do.
11: And Bernie Williams, and I'll never forget this, Bernie Williams went up to this one woman and looked at her. He says, I don't know what to say, but you look like you need a hug. Members of other families came over, and they had these photos of their loved ones wearing like a Yankee cap or a Yankee t-shirt. And it was at that point that I felt that, you know, we had more of a responsibility than playing baseball.
13: Michael Strahan, thank you. And you can watch ABC News special 9/11 United We Stand 25 years later tonight, 9 p.m. Eastern on ABC and streaming tomorrow on Disney Plus and Hulu. I'm Diane Macedo. The news never stops and neither do we. Kira Phillips has a lot more news right after the break.
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13: The judge urges the Lindsey Clancy jury to stay the course as it enters day four of deliberations. Good afternoon, everyone. I'm Kira Phillips from our nation's capital. Right now on ABC News Live, a jury note indicating jurors in the high-profile murder case are deadlocked. The judge sending them back to keep deliberating in hopes of reaching a verdict. Hurricane Watch, the Gulf braces for landfall as Tropical Storm Edward gains strength and barrels toward the Texas-Louisiana coast. And the ugly side of fashion, the Met scraps plans to honor an industry giant after backlash over being found guilty of a hate crime. This hour, designer John Galliano responds to his history of anti-Semitic remarks. A mysterious island floating in a Canadian reservoir. Now the question is, where did it come from? ABC News Live starts right now.

0: I'm Michelle Franzen. On the fourth day of deliberations in Massachusetts, the jury in the Lindsey Clancy trial informed the judge that they are stuck on coming to a unanimous decision, the judge ordering the jury to keep deliberating, the jury deciding if Clancy, who claims she suffered from postpartum psychosis, intentionally killed her three children. ABC's Aaron Katursky is in Plymouth.
1: We'll see how long the judge allows that to happen. In some cases in Massachusetts, the judge can require juries to deliberate, you know, for 2 weeks before accepting any kind of a hung jury. So the judge will encourage them for as long as he possibly can. Clearly, he doesn't want to try this again. Undoubtedly, the family doesn't want to go through this again, and probably prosecutors don't either.
0: Authorities say two people are confirmed dead from flooding in the Grand Canyon. One person still missing. ABC's Trevor Ault is there.
2: There is an important caveat to the number of missing shrinking so drastically. They do specify that there could have been day hikers here without a permit. It means that they can't track them, and they were not aware they were here. It means they don't know they were missing. They're encouraging friends and family to please call in. They want to make sure they get everyone who was here out safely.
0: A whistleblower sounding the alarm about the U.S. Postal Service's role for mail-in ballots.
3: The U.S. Postal Service may be on the verge of launching a, quote, rushed, chaotic, and fundamentally flawed system that could put mail-in voting at risk. That from an anonymous whistleblower in a statement released today by Connecticut Democratic Senator Richard Blumenthal. That whistleblower says the system that's being built to follow President Trump's executive order on limiting mail-in voting would normally take a year's worth of work, but is being done in months. The order is being challenged in court. Mike Dubusky, ABC News.
0: Residents along the Texas and Louisiana border bracing for Tropical Storm Edward, expected to make landfall later today. Warm Gulf waters are fueling the storm. 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
0: President Trump's new policy on imported beef takes effect today, allowing millions of pounds of beef into the country at a reduced tariff rate.
6: The going rate for ground beef, according to federal figures, is $6.89 per pound on the American ranches where that meat comes from.
7: There's definitely a crisis when it comes to cattle right now.
6: Michigan cattle raiser Kevin Minney says that allowing cheaper imported beef into the market may eventually lower prices for consumers. But at the same time,
7: the overall herd size in the United States is the lowest that it's been since 1951.
6: And he says the imports may hamper efforts to grow that herd. Jim Ryan, ABC News.
0: New York City authorities say two people were stabbed, one fatally, in Times Square Monday. The suspect, identified as 49-year-old Pamela Cisneros, was fatally shot by police after refusing to drop two knives. Here's ABC's Phil Tate in Times Square.
8: Cops say that the attacker had a documented mental health history with the department. Two incidents dating back to both 2018 and 2019. All of this chaos unfolding here in Times Square, where thousands of tourists come to each and every day. A random stabbing on these two innocent people. That suspect was shot and killed.
0: Police say Cisneros stabbed a 68-year-old man from Rhode Island and 32-year-old Aaron Piacenche from New Jersey, who died from her injuries. Apple has a new CEO. John Ternus takes over the helm of the tech giant from Cook, Tim Cook, who was in that role for 15 years. I'm Michelle Franzen, ABC News.
9: Impossible. We're tracking it. And residents across parts of Texas and Louisiana are now being urged to take the storm seriously as conditions deteriorate throughout the day. Our meteorologist, Samara Theodore, is tracking it all for us. Hey, Samara.
10: Hey, so here's what everyone needs to know, Kira. It's still a tropical storm, Tropical Storm Edouard. I will say that there's still a chance that we could see some strengthening happen. We're anticipating this to make landfall around 1 p.m. Central Time, just around that hour, give or take. And this will bring heavy rain between a lot of rural areas like Houston and Beaumont. But you can see it's the Texas-Louisiana line that's under hurricane watch in the pink. We do have a tropical storm warning, as it is already a tropical storm. For those in green, you have a flood watch in effect. Everyone in the path of this system is going to get some hefty rain, some spots more than other, that could lead to flooding. So here's a look at the timing. As I already talked about the landfall, beyond that, we see it drive inland and begin to decrease in strength, arriving in College Station and Lufkin, that region, early Wednesday morning. As far as totals go, we can see anywhere from 6 to 8 inches in the hot pink and the gray and purple colors there. And that is in Liberty. That's just outside of Galveston. But note that some areas could see locally higher amounts. And we do know that the Houston region has been prone to flooding geographically. So you really have to be cautious and careful traversing those roads, especially east of Houston. Meanwhile, an atmospheric setup we have at play has been bringing very heavy rain to parts of the Four Corners and the Grand Canyon, as we saw. Arizona, Grand Junction, down to Albuquerque, Tucson, all remain under a flash flood risk today. Here's an EarthCam shot of New York City. So we have the weather story down in the tropics and the Gulf, and we also have our weather story on the East Coast. Now, we're expecting thunderstorms on the East Coast today. Level 2 out of 5, some heavy rain. Some spots could actually see isolated tornadoes. So anyone in yellow, it's not just New York City, it's Pittsburgh, State College, Erie, 2 p.m. The next hour or so here, we're seeing the rain showers pick up in the New York tri-state area. And then by this evening and tonight, it impacts South Jersey, Baltimore, D.C., Washington, Maryland. And it's there where we could see some strong storms overnight into Wednesday. So folks should be prepared for that and a second round on Wednesday. That's a look at the forecast. Kira, back to you.
11: All right, Samara, thank you. So after devastating flash flooding swept through the Grand Canyon, the search continues now inside the national park. Officials say 2 people are now dead. 14 others remain missing or unaccounted for. Park crews continuing search and recovery operations as they work to track down visitors caught in the flood zone. And they're also trying to assess the widespread damage to the park. Our Trevor Olt has the latest from the Grand Canyon. Trevor.
12: We're learning new details about the deadly flash floods that tore through the Grand Canyon. Officials now say they've located the bodies of 2 hikers killed and 1 person is still missing.
13: We are absolutely holding out hope that person is still alive.
12: One of the victims killed has now been identified as Texas chiropractor John Giusti. His family describes him as a real-life superhero. At one point, park officials said they had more than 20 hikers unaccounted for. That number has shrunk substantially as they rescued more than 80 people from the canyon. Those powerful currents were fueled by 4 rounds of weekend rain that built up to torrential downpours, with an inch of water falling in 30 minutes.
14: We are cooked.
12: Destroying trails and footbridges, trapping campers who ran for their lives. And the Park Service had warned the aftermath of last year's Dragon Bravo fire on the North Rim had left the canyon vulnerable to an elevated risk of flash floods and debris flow. They even installed a river gauge to alert them of rising water levels. And Saturday, that gauge started to show rising water, but then it went offline. And they don't know why.
15: Were you still able to know how quickly the water was rising if the gauge went offline?
16: The only way we really knew was as the reports started to come in to the either 911 or through dispatch and what folks were seeing on the ground and reporting to us.
12: And today's search teams will be using drones and Bluetooth scanners looking for that last known missing hiker.
2: Missing people down to just 1 remaining person. They did specify a lot of that is based off of permitted hikers, because those are people that they can track. They said it's possible there were daytime hikers that didn't need a pass and they had no idea they were even in the Grand Canyon. They might also be missing, though at this point they say they've looked into hundreds of tips. They haven't found any so far. Still, they are asking any friends or family if they know of other people who may have been in the Grand Canyon during that flooding. They want to hear about it. They want to make sure they can try to get as many people out safely as possible.
14: Back to you.
11: All right, Trevor, thanks. And rescue workers are wrestling with tremendous grief now as mass burials begin in the wake of the deadly flooding in Nepal and Tibet. More than 1,000 people now confirmed dead, as hope remains that survivors may still be alive in the ruins of hydropower projects across the Himalayas. Cleanup efforts beginning slowly, with more than 4,400 people still unaccounted for, roughly 80 Americans among them. Nepal's disaster management agency saying that more than 9,000 troops are now deployed in flood-affected areas as part of the recovery efforts. We'll continue to follow it. Well, after 6 months of conflict, one thing is very certain. When the U.S. and Iran go to war, people around the world pay more. Oil prices rising more than 2% today as renewed fighting in the Middle East sparks fears of supply disruptions. The latest outlook from Gas Buddy predicting that the average price for a gallon, $4.03 this Labor Day, the highest price ever, by the way, for the summer holiday. Iran's president now opening the door for negotiations to resume, announcing that Iran will immediately reciprocate if the United States returns to its commitments under an interim peace deal that was signed in June. For more on all the back and forth, White House correspondent Karen Travers is with us. So what's the latest from the White House about this path to trying to resume negotiations once again?
17: Yeah, I mean, remember that interim deal back in June, the president declared it was dead in July. So unlikely the administration is looking to get back to that memo of understanding. But the pressure points that they're trying to put on Iran right now is economic. We saw the announcement from Treasury in recent days about more sanctions, trying to squeeze Iran by targeting countries that do business with Iran. And we heard from the Treasury Secretary, Scott Bessin, today, Kira, who said that the plan is to, quote, economically asphyxiate the regime to get them to a deal that the president could accept. So essentially put so much economic pressure on them that they are forced to come back to the table and agree to President Trump's terms. Now, this, of course, comes as the U.S. and Iran traded strikes for the first time in several weeks. The president yesterday, though, was asked if this was going to be limited strikes or indicating a return to full-scale war. And he said very limited, and also indicated, though, that there could be the potential for escalation. Kira, the president said yesterday, it doesn't mean we won't, quote, smack them, but he said, we'll see what happens.
11: Well, the president is meeting with oil refiners and distributors today after announcing this deal with Venezuela. What do we expect to come from that?
17: Yeah, the big question is who's actually going to be in this meeting today. And the indications are it's going to be smaller firms, companies, not the big ones right now. Exxon is not going to be a part of this, we're told. The Secretary of Energy will be there, he will be traveling later today, but he'll be there as a part of this, and the Interior Secretary. But they say this is all about a push to try to increase U.S. oil refining capacity, part of the president's effort to bring down oil and gas prices. Of course, we're seeing them continue to tick up amid the tensions with Iran. The gas prices today, Kira, still up $1.13 since the start of the war back in late February. The president earlier this week had announced that deal with Venezuela, but that is something he even acknowledged yesterday is not going to have an immediate impact because of the difficulty of that. The capacity down there needs a lot of work, billions of dollars of investment and work to get that up to speed before there could be any potential impact on American capacity and prices.
11: All right, Karen, thank you. So police have identified now the woman who stabbed two people in Times Square as Queens resident Pamela Cisneros. Pretty shocking video showing the chaos that unfolded right there in Times Square after NYPD had to open fire on Cisneros, who allegedly stabbed two people in what police call a random, unprovoked attack. It happened right there in the most populated intersection of the Big Apple. Cisneros was later pronounced dead at the hospital, and the woman she stabbed is also dead. Another man that was stabbed is in critical condition. Police say that Cisneros had a history of mental health issues. Well, the ugly side of fashion, a Met Gala exhibit now scrapped after the designer set to be honored is found guilty of a hate crime. The Metropolitan Museum of Art in New York City announcing it will not go forward with an exhibit on fashion designer John Galliano. The long-planned show intended to coincide with next year's Met Gala. Organizers agreeing to call things off because of the designer's history of making racist and anti-Semitic remarks. Galliano was fired as creative director of Christian Dior in 2011 and later found guilty of anti-Semitic behavior by a French court. Galliano did say in a statement, "I remain fully accountable for the pain caused by my words in the past, particularly the hurt I caused to the Jewish and Asian communities, and I remain deeply sorry for it." Straight ahead, a mysterious island the size of two football fields suddenly emerges in a Canadian lake and then disappears. Plus, Oreo Gate, the drama over school lunch snacks, and the parent group chat taking over the internet.
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20: Arm up!
19: Time magazine calls it sublime. It's terrifying and poetic. The cast is sensational.
21: We have no idea what's out there.
19: A post-apocalyptic thriller that breathes new life into the genre. It demands to be seen in IMAX on the biggest screen possible. The Dog Stars, rated R, now playing in theaters and IMAX.
11: Glad you're streaming with us. Well, Canada has a mystery on its hands. A small floating island the size of nearly two football fields discovered in a lake in British Columbia, only to vanish a few weeks later. This video obtained by ABC, taken by a local resident on July 21st, actually shows the island when it was first spotted. Then about a month later, the mystery island just disappeared. Experts tell us now it's likely years worth of woody debris, fallen trees and vegetation that just broke off the shore in the rising waters. So how far would you go for your family? A new docuseries debuting on Hulu today called Welcome to the Family, The Murder of Dan Markle, revealing the dark secrets of a wealthy family in a case that shocked the nation. It tells the story of how a bitter divorce led to a murder-for-hire plot by Markle's ex-mother and brother-in-law, targeting the Florida State law professor in 2014. Here's a preview.
22: We started having our conversation about his family and what was going on in his life. It sounded like he needed to share this information, maybe for him more than for me. And then I realized he must have stopped at his house. And he said, "Can you hold on a second? There's an unfamiliar person in my driveway." And then I heard a really loud sound, like a loud boom.
11: Producer Lily Fletcher and FBI agent on the case, Pat Sanford, join me now for more. So, Lily, what did you feel, why did you feel, I guess, compelled to tell this story?
23: Thank you. Yeah, I think it just is a very, it almost didn't feel real, this story. At the center of it, there's this terrible tragedy, Dan Markle's murder, but surrounding it is this very extraordinary cast of characters who, are sort of larger than life in many respects. And I think that bringing them to life was something that was a really interesting creative challenge. And I think it was just very interesting to see how this cast of people who you really wouldn't expect behaved and believed that they were above the law.
11: Well, Pat, this case has it all. I mean, murder for hire plot, messy custody battle, ex-lovers. Had you ever seen anything like this during your time in the FBI?
24: Not during my time. It was a very, very unusual and unique case in my perspective. And I'm not aware of other cases around that that had as many twists and turns and details that were just outlandish. It was very, very unique.
11: So what stood out to you the most from just working this case?
24: Just a little bit of the privilege that these people felt that they had, that if things weren't going their way, that they had to go to these lengths to ruin other people's lives. And the amount of lives that were ruined during this case is just tragic. It was not only the victim and his family, but it stretched beyond the people, other people that were involved and their children.
11: Well, Lily, viewers are actually going to see some first-time interviews from people who have never spoken before. Tell us how important their accounts, you know, were for this story.
23: I think this is the first time. This is a story that maybe some of your viewers will have heard about before. I think this is the first time that we're really telling a very in-depth version of that story, which we were able to do after the conclusion of Donna Adelson's trial. I think that, you know, we're really getting underneath the surface of that, whether that's with Charlie Adelson's ex-girlfriend, June Mchindo, who gives a very detailed interview about what it was like to date Charlie and what it was like during the investigation into Charlie when she was very close to him. Or Rob Adelson, who speaks to us, well, Pat has a very close relationship with Rob Adelson. He speaks to Pat in a recorded phone call during the series. And we understand, you know, how difficult it was for Rob to believe that his family could have done this and then to ultimately testify in a trial against his own mother.
11: Pat, you've never publicly talked about this case before, right? Why did you decide to talk about it now?
24: Well, as an FBI agent, we don't talk about cases that are pending trial. I've since retired in December, and I was approached by Lily's team and felt like that it's an important story for the victim's family, but also just wanted to highlight the hard work the investigative team did on the case.
11: Lily, what do you hope viewers take away from this series?
23: I think that anyone who's going through, you know, obviously the core conflict that this starts off with is, you know, quite mundane family disputes. It's a divorce, a custody battle, and it gets like really out of hand. And I hope that anyone who might be going through the early stages of any of those problems might just, you know, take a pause for thought. Obviously, I'm sure it wouldn't have escalated in the way that this does, but just to put things into perspective a bit.
11: Lily Fletcher, Pat Sanford, thank you so much. Welcome to the family. The Murder of Dan Markle is now streaming on Hulu and Hulu on Disney Plus. Straight ahead, parents feuding in a group chat about school lunch snacks. See what side of the debate you fall on.
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19: 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David Muir, the most trusted anchor in America, the most watched anchor in America. 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
11: Glad you're streaming with us. Well, that's just the way the cookie crumbles. A viral parent group chat about Oreos is sparking a massive debate online. It started with one mom just asking others to stop packing Oreos in their kids' lunches, saying her daughter was upset that she couldn't have them. But the other moms pushed back, saying they're not going to change how they feed their kids. Our Elizabeth Schulze explains why it's gone viral.
0: The viral debate about bringing Oreos to school is anything but black and white for many parents.
2: Ava came home really upset yesterday because one of the girls had Oreos in her lunch.
0: A series of posts set to music on Instagram showing what looks like a group chat among moms of five-year-olds at the same school. None are verified real conversations, and the music is generated by AI. One mom, Michelle, says her daughter, Ava, came home upset after another child had Oreos in her lunchbox, adding, "We don't allow that kind of thing at home," and asking the other moms to stop packing Oreos, too.
2: "I just wondered if we could agree not to send things like Oreos, chocolate, etc., so the kids aren't comparing lunches."
0: Another mom, Charlotte, firing back.
2: "We respect. I am not changing my daughter's lunch because your daughter wants an Oreo."
0: Michelle writing, "It's not about the Oreo. It's about children seeing other kids have things their parents don't allow and feeling like they're missing out." One mom answering, "That's literally just life, though." The saga extending over 17 posts, racking up millions of views. People taking sides, parents.com writing it sparked a much bigger conversation about food restrictions and boundaries.
6: "I would never tell another parent what to pack in their child's lunchbox."
0: Now some internet sleuths say it's all just a sneaky advertisement. The content creator notes she's a paid partner of Suno, an AI music app that puts text to songs. Suno not publicly commenting. Real or not, for parents who know mom chat drama, the scenario is all too familiar.
7: "It's become much bigger than just about cookies. It's about parenting and overstepping. And what are those lines when it comes to mom groups and mom chats?"
8: Parenting expert Erica Suter says to stay firm with your own family's boundaries and keep advice for others out of that group chat. That content creator, by the way, didn't respond to our multiple requests for comment. Oreo said in a statement, "We always love seeing our fans joyfully connect. While this conversation was unexpected, we're thrilled to see fans this passionate about our cookies." Back to you.
11: Oh, yeah, it's quite the advertisement, isn't it? Elizabeth, thank you. Well, coming up, the fallout over Flock cameras. Which state decided to ban those controversial license plate readers? Plus, Lionel Richie checking himself into the hospital. We've got the latest on his health scare. And the 12-year-old in a league of her own, Carson Meyer, the first girl to ever play in a Little League World Series championship, joins me live.
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13: Streaming with us, some other top stories we're tracking for you this hour. Children in parts of Ukraine forced to flee to shelters as air alerts ring out. For six straight days, Russia has bombarded the Ukrainian capital of Kyiv and surrounding areas with drone strikes. Just so happens, this took place after India's Prime Minister Narendra Modi, in a meeting with Russian President Vladimir Putin, told the Russian leader to end the war for humanity's sake. Florida now banning flock cameras from its state highways. The state's Department of Transportation issuing a memo revoking permits for the automatic license plate readers. Those cameras already in place will have to be removed within 30 days. Privacy and surveillance concerns surrounding the cameras have prompted backlash around the country now. A jury has convicted Dwayne Keefe D. Davis of orchestrating the murder of rap icon Tupac Shakur. The jury finding Davis guilty of one count of murder with a deadly weapon in the 1996 drive-by shooting. It's the first conviction ever reached in the 30-year-old case. He now faces a possible sentence of life in prison. Washington woman calling police to report a possible burglar in her home, but they find something else instead. The intruder turned out to be a curious bobcat that police believe may have gotten into the house through an open window. They used a drone.
14: ABC News, I'm Michelle Franzen. The jury in the Lindsey Clancy trial back deliberating, the judge telling them to stay the course even after they signaled they could not reach a verdict. Clancy is charged with the killing of her three children and says she suffered from postpartum psychosis. The jury must decide if she had criminal intent. Here's ABC's Karen Katursky.
15: They said they are unable to come to a unanimous decision, so it indicates the jury is stuck on what we don't know, but the judge gave them instructions to keep trying. We're not sure how long the judge will allow that to go on, but he said, I know it was a long trial. He encouraged them to follow their instructions and to keep deliberating.
14: Rescue efforts continuing in Nepal with more than 1,000 confirmed dead, 4,500 others missing from catastrophic glacial breakaway and flooding, including Americans. Tropical storm Edward is targeting the Gulf Coast, expected to make landfall later today along the Texas-Louisiana border. This is ABC News.
16: 7-year-old after he asked his team for a chair while performing his final song all night long.
17: Come on and sing my song, everybody.
16: According to TMZ, Richie is currently in the intensive care unit out of an abundance of caution, and doctors are looking into dehydration. This isn't Richie's first health scare on the Sing a Song All Night Long tour. Back in June, during opening night in Minnesota, Richie appeared to take breaks to sit down before telling the audience that he was dizzy.
18: What I have learned about my years of being in the business, when you are feeling dizzy, sit your down.
16: Then, at intermission, his saxophonist announced that Richie was unable to continue. But soon, he was back on the road. On July 4th, he posted an update to Instagram that he was doing well. And just a couple of weeks ago, he appeared to make light of his ailments at this concert.
18: Can you see Lionel Richie on a scooter? Riding around, singing
16: telling Robin last year that high energy atmospheres are a hallmark of his live shows.
1: Oh, you thought you were going to sit down doing my concert? Oh, no, everybody else.
16: His fans flooded social media with well wishes overnight. He has bounced back before, and his future tour dates are still on the calendar.
2: Oh, we sure love our Lionel Richie, that's for sure. Roxy, thank you. So you know the mantra, if you can see it, you can be it. And our next guest has done just that. For more than four decades, girls with game have been making their mark on the biggest stage in Little League Baseball. Oh, yeah, but history was made this weekend when Carson Meyer became the first girl to play in the U.S. Little League World Series Championship. Carson, more affectionately known as Car-Car, plays outfield and sometimes catcher, but in this tournament, she showed off her skills as a left fielder. And though the Mountain Region fell just short of the title, history was still made. Carson Meyer and her mom, Tiffany, join me now for more. So great to have you both.
3: Thank you.
2: Yes. Oh, and Carson, you're still smiling, and you should be. So tell us, what was it like playing in the championship game, knowing that you were making history?
3: You know, I thought it was something that, like, I feel like no one thought we were going to make it that far, and making it that far was just so exciting, and being, like, the first girl to play in the U.S. championship. I still smile when I think about it.
2: Oh, and you have played on all girls teams and teams where you are the only girl. So I'm curious, how are those experiences different?
3: With the all girls teams, I feel like everyone is like a stronger community, and we all have something that we like deeply love in common. And then with being the only girl, like, it's just kind of different environment with being with all boys.
2: Sure. And probably, you know, some are some supportive, some give you a hard time. When that happens, you know, what kind of explain your mindset? How do you hang in there and remain tough knowing that, you know, sometimes, you know, boys can get a little jealous?
3: I just, like, remember that I'm here for a reason, not to steal all the attention or nothing like that, just to play baseball and have fun.
2: There you go. Well, Tiffany, you have got to be so proud of your daughter. When did you first know that your girl had some serious game?
5: About 4 years ago when she started playing with the boys and she was keeping up, and then she just kept developing more and more, and it's been quite the journey. She's a good athlete. She's a multi-sport athlete. She handles herself well.
2: Well, I know her brother, Cade, was a big influence on her. How did you, you know, what did you tell your daughter when she came home, probably in private, because I know she's very humble, and said, Mom, you know, some of the boys are giving me a hard time. How did you advise your daughter on how to power through these challenges?
5: She hasn't had a whole lot of problems with the boys. I think they respect her play. She's grown up with most of them, most of the baseball families, and knows them well, and knows them on and off the field. So it hasn't been extremely challenging at this level. Definitely became more competitive to get the spot that she got, with how she can fit in, and she just makes it happen.
2: She sure does. And you sure made it happen in that championship game all the way up to that point, Carson. So, Carson, I'm curious, what makes, you know, the game of baseball so special to you? What do you love about it?
3: I think just everything. Like, hitting is super fun. Fielding is super fun. Being in the dugout with all my teammates and friends, it's just something I love.
2: So here's my final question. What's your goal? Softball, baseball? I know that everybody wants you to play both sports. How are you going to make that decision? Where's your heart right now?
3: Well, after that, I want to keep playing baseball, but I hope to play softball in high school, and then I hope it'll take me far places.
2: Well, I have a feeling we're going to be cheering you on D1 softball at an amazing college, and I hope we get the first interview. Tiffany, nice job. You have raised an amazing young lady there.
5: Thank you.
2: You bet. Carson, Tiffany Meyer, congratulations. All right. Well, you may sound, well, this might sound a little strange, and it may sound like a relationship red flag, but for some couples, sleeping apart is actually bringing them closer together. It's a trend known as sleep divorce, and it's gaining a lot of attention as more people trade shared beds for a better night's rest. And according to some experts, it actually could be a wake-up call for healthier relationships. Ashin Singh has the story.
8: All right, guys, we're about to have our first night divorced from each other.
9: Lindsay and Jared Shelton have been happily married for more than 12 years. But lately, their bedtime routine looks a little different than it used to. Instead of snuggling together, they kiss goodnight and head off to separate bedrooms in what's known as a sleep divorce.
11: The word divorce sounds harsh, but it's just... you're divorcing your sleep.
12: Yeah. Sleep separation.
11: Your sleep hopper. Yeah.
19: And Jared, were you like nervous about bringing it up to Lindsay?
20: Yeah. A little bit, yeah. Because I think a lot of people equate sleeping together with intimacy. And I didn't want her to think like we were separating emotionally or anything like that. We've got an extra bedroom now. We've got an extra bed. Let's just try it out and see how it goes for both of us.
21: And that first night, I was up with the light on, reading my book, had my little show on, and then I realized, I kind of like this. It's kind of fun.
22: Somewhere around one-third of couples at some point will choose to sleep apart from their partners, so-called sleep divorced.
8: Okay, you guys, this is night two of sleep divorce. I got home late because I went out with some friends. Didn't have to sneak into my room because he's not in here. He's in his room.
9: Lindsay chronicling the couple's transition to sleeping apart on social media.
8: I'm in the bathroom, about to take a shower with some music on. Is this the life I've been missing?
11: King size beds.
9: And they're not alone. Other couples posting about their solo sleeping arrangements too.
11: Start off, my room is on the main level. His room, you have to go upstairs.
9: Even celebs are getting candid. Actress Kaley Cuoco telling the Armchair Expert podcast how her fiance broached the issue.
23: So he's like, how do you feel if I sleep in that other room? And he goes, let's try it. Game changer.
9: But does a so-called sleep divorce spice things up? Or could it lead to an actual divorce?
22: The concern that so many people have is, oh my gosh, if we choose to have a sleep divorce, that necessarily means we're headed straight to a real divorce. And that is simply not the case for most couples. But the key is how you approach the conversation about sleeping apart.
9: Lindsay and Jared first met in college as roommates. The couple later both choosing careers as ICU travel nurses.
19: Clearly, you guys were able to make it work for a long amount of time, right?
21: Yeah. I mean, he's been snoring since the first time we slept in the same bed together, but it started bothering me more the longer we were together.
8: I'm not really sure if I can keep doing this.
20: Yeah, I've always had trouble sleeping, so anything wakes me up.
19: What did you guys do to try and get a good night's rest?
21: He'd try to kick the dogs out of the bed, but like one of our dogs always get back up, which would wake him up again.
20: Eye mask, earplugs. I tried a couple of like breathing devices. It didn't work super well for me.
9: Earlier this year, they took the plunge and began sleeping separately.
21: It's just your sleep. It's not indicative of how deep your relationship is.
20: There's nothing magical going on. You're both unconscious beside each other.
19: From an emotional standpoint, was there something strange about the fact that you weren't sleeping together at night?
21: There's been some nights where I'm like, I want to stay in the same bed tonight. And we just do.
19: And you just do.
21: And we just do. Right. We're like, okay, well, we'll sleep together that night.
9: And the question on so many minds.
19: How do you guys navigate intimacy? I mean, you guys are literally in separate beds.
21: I call it adult sleepover.
8: You guys, guess whose bed I'm in?
23: My man's.
21: We have two beds. Mm. There's two options.
20: It's typically my place, less dog hair.
21: Yeah, it's typically his place.
0: You're stinky now too, huh?
9: They say their sleep divorce, it's been a marriage saver.
19: What has this done for y'all's relationship?
21: We're best friends, but then there's also time apart, and that's whenever we're going to sleep.
20: I think a lot of people get a little bit hung up on the symbolic parts of a relationship, that like they're your other half and they complete you, and we shouldn't complete each other. We should be two complete people that chose to do life together.
2: Ashin, thank you. Well, straight ahead, a mysterious island the size of two football fields suddenly emerges in a Canadian lake, then disappears. Plus, Oreo Gate, the drama over school lunch snacks, and the parent group chat that's taking over the internet.
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2: Glad you're streaming with us. Well, Canada has a mystery on its hands, a small floating island the size of nearly two football fields discovered in a lake in British Columbia, only to vanish a few weeks later. This video obtained by ABC, taken by a local resident on July 21st, actually shows the island when it was first spotted. Then about a month later, the mystery island just disappeared. Experts tell us now it's likely years worth of woody debris, fallen trees and vegetation that just broke off the shore in the rising waters. So how far would you go for your family? A new docuseries debuting on Hulu today called Welcome to the Family, The Murder of Dan Markle, revealing the dark secrets of a wealthy family in a case that shocked the nation. It tells the story of how a bitter divorce led to a murder-for-hire plot by Markle's ex-mother and brother-in-law, targeting the Florida State law professor in 2014. Here's a preview.
44: We started having our conversation about his family and what was going on in his life. It sounded like he needed to share this information, maybe for him more than for me. And then I realized he must have stopped at his house. And he said, "Can you hold on a second? There's an unfamiliar person in my driveway." And then I heard a really loud sound, like a loud boom.
2: Producer Lily Fletcher and FBI agent on the case, Pat Sanford, join me now for more. So, Lily, what did you feel, why did you feel, I guess, compelled to tell this story?
0: Thank you. Yeah, I think it just is a very, it almost didn't feel real, this story. At the center of it, there's this terrible tragedy, Dan Markell's murder, but surrounding it is this very extraordinary cast of characters who, are sort of larger than life in many respects. And I think that bringing them to life was something that was a really interesting creative challenge. And I think it was just very interesting to see how this cast of people who you really wouldn't expect behaved and believed that they were above the law.
2: Well, Pat, this case has it all. I mean, murder for hire plot, messy custody battle, ex-lovers. Had you ever seen anything like this during your time in the FBI?
1: Not during my time. It was a very, very unusual and unique case in my perspective. And I'm not aware of other cases around that that had as many twists and turns and details that were just outlandish. It was very, very unique.
2: So what stood out to you the most from just working this case?
1: Just a little bit of the privilege that these people felt that they had, that if things weren't going their way, that they had to go to these lengths to ruin other people's lives. And the amount of lives that were ruined during this case is just tragic. It was not only the victim and his family, but it stretched beyond the people, other people that were involved and their children.
2: Well, Lily, viewers are actually going to see some first-time interviews from people who have never spoken before. Tell us how important their accounts, were for this story.
0: I think this is the first time. This is a story that maybe some of your viewers will have heard about before. I think this is the first time that we're really telling a very

0: connection into Charlie when she was very close to him. Or Rob Adelson, who speaks to us, well, Pat had a very close relationship with Rob Adelson. He speaks to Pat in a recorded phone call during the series. And we understand, you know, how difficult it was for Rob to believe that his family could have done this and then to ultimately testify in a trial against his own mother.
1: Pat, you've never publicly talked about this case before, right? Why'd you decide to talk about it now?
2: Well, as an FBI agent, we don't talk about cases that are pending trial. I've since retired in December, and I was approached by Lily's team and felt like that it's an important story for the victim's family, but also just wanted to highlight the hard work the investigative team did on the case.
1: Lily, what do you hope viewers take away from this series?
0: I think that anyone who's going through, you know, obviously the core conflict that this starts off with is, you know, quite mundane family disputes. It's a divorce, a custody battle, and it gets like really out of hand. And I hope that anyone who might be going through the early stages of any of those problems might just, you know, take a pause for thought. That obviously, I'm sure it wouldn't have escalated in the way that this does, but just to put things into perspective a bit.
1: Lily Fletcher, Pat Sanford, thank you so much. Welcome to the family. The Murder of Dan Markle is now streaming on Hulu and Hulu on Disney+. Straight ahead, parents feuding in a group chat about school lunch snacks. See what side of the debate you fall on.
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17: You shouldn't be trying to steal my house.
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1: Glad you're streaming with us. Well, that's just the way the cookie crumbles. A viral parent group chat about Oreos is sparking a massive debate online. It started with one mom just asking others to stop packing Oreos in their kids' lunches, saying her daughter was upset that she couldn't have them. But the other moms pushed back, saying they're not going to change how they feed their kids. Our Elizabeth Schulze explains why it's gone viral.
24: The viral debate about bringing Oreos to school is anything but black and white for many parents.
25: Ava came home really upset yesterday because one of the girls had Oreos.

0: In her lunch. A series of posts set to music on Instagram showing what looks like a group chat among moms of five-year-olds at the same school. None are verified real conversations, and the music is generated by AI. One mom, Michelle, says her daughter, Ava, came home upset after another child had Oreos in her lunchbox, adding, "We don't allow that kind of thing at home," and asking the other moms to stop packing Oreos, too.
1: I just wondered if we could agree not to send things like Oreos, chocolate, etc., so the kids aren't comparing lunches.
0: Another mom, Charlotte, firing back.
1: With respect, I am not changing my daughter's lunch
2: because your daughter wants an Oreo.
0: Michelle writing, "It's not about the Oreo. It's about children seeing other kids have things their parents don't allow and feeling like they're missing out." One mom answering, "That's literally just life, though." The saga extending over 17 posts, racking up millions of views. People taking sides, parents.com writing it sparked a much bigger conversation about food restrictions and boundaries.
3: I would never tell another parent what to pack in their child's lunchbox.
0: Now some internet sleuths say it's all just a sneaky advertisement. The content creator notes she's a paid partner of Suno, an AI music app that puts text to songs. Suno not publicly commenting. Real or not, for parents who know mom chat drama, the scenario is all too familiar.
4: It's become much bigger than just about cookies. It's about parenting and overstepping. And what are those lines when it comes to mom groups and mom chats?
5: Parenting expert Erica Suter says to stay firm with your own family's boundaries and keep advice for others out of that group chat. That content creator, by the way, didn't respond to our multiple requests for comment. Oreo said in a statement, "We always love seeing our fans joyfully connect. While this conversation was unexpected, we're thrilled to see fans this passionate about our cookies." Back to you.
6: Oh, yeah. It's quite the advertisement, isn't it? Elizabeth, thank you. Well, coming up, the fallout over Flock cameras. Which state decided to ban those controversial license plate readers? Plus, Lionel Richie checking himself into the hospital. We've got the latest on his health scare. And the 12-year-old in a league of her own, Carson Meyer, the first girl to ever play in a Little League World Series championship, joins me live.
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8: 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In the flood zone, the painstaking search for the missing continues.
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6: Breaking this hour, renewed strikes on Iran. Good afternoon, everyone. I'm Kira Phillips from our nation's capital. Right now on ABC News Live, U.S. forces striking key targets in the Strait of Hormuz. What we're learning right now about the explosions. Millions of you under a flood threat across the Southwest after deadly flooding swept through the Grand Canyon. All eyes on the Lindsey Clancy jurors as they say they're deadlocked. The judge urging them to stay the course on day four of deliberations in hopes of reaching a verdict. And a small plane caught on camera crashing onto the surf. You're going to hear from the witness who raced to the rescue. ABC News Live starts right now. We do begin with that breaking news in the Middle East. Central Command now announcing just moments ago, U.S. forces striking Iranian targets near the Strait of Hormuz. The latest announcement coming the same day Iran's president opened the door.
9: From ABC News, I'm Michelle Franzen. The U.S. is digging in on economic sanctions against Iran with the war now in its seventh month. The U.S. today confirming it's carrying out fresh military strikes on Iranian targets near the Strait of Hormuz. The military move comes hours after the Secretary of Army, Dan Driscoll, resigned last night. Here's ABC's Mary Bruce.
11: This comes at a pivotal time with the military already facing severe strain amid these lengthy deployments and reports that top generals and military officials have been warning the resources are stretched thin and that a prolonged war with Iran is unsustainable, and now the Army is facing a real power vacuum.
9: The jury in the Lindsey Clancy trial in Massachusetts back deliberating even after telling a judge earlier that they were stuck on reaching a verdict. The jury weighing evidence to determine if Clancy, who claimed she suffered from postpartum psychosis, had criminal intent when she killed her three children. ABC's Aaron Kutursky is in Plymouth.
12: They are not sequestered. They deliberate between 9 and 4 each day. And they've had 2 full days of deliberations under their belt, plus a little bit on Thursday of last week. This is the fourth day of deliberations, 18 hours of weighing the evidence. And Kevin Reddington, the defense attorney, said he believed the jury is working diligently.
9: The U.S. Supreme Court ruling President Trump can move ahead with his ballroom renovation, deciding the National Trust for Historic Preservation lacks standing to bring forward a lawsuit. Here's ABC's Karen Travers.
17: It does mean that the construction can move forward while the legal process plays out. And it's not clear how long that will take, but it does mean that the building, the ballroom construction will likely be substantially completed during this process.
9: Tropical storm Eduardo is churning toward the Texas-Louisiana border today. It is expected to make landfall in the next few hours. Residents along the Gulf Coast are bracing, and Eduardo could gain steam to hurricane status. 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
9: More than 1,000 people are confirmed dead from last week's catastrophic mudslides and glacial flooding in Nepal and Tibet. ABC's Britt Clinett is in Nepal, in the epicenter of the flash floods, and say 4,500 people are still listed as missing, including Americans.
22: The muddy ground here, it is like quicksand in certain areas. Monsoon rains are constantly sweeping in, and Nepal is still on high alert for even more flooding. So you can understand why the recovery task here is Herculean. But the families of those missing Americans we speak to say they are holding out still for a miracle.
9: A sticky legal battle over a popular frozen peanut butter and jelly sandwich and a well-known jelly brand is not over yet.
23: A federal judge has ruled that Smucker's can proceed with a lawsuit against Trader Joe's over frozen PBJs that Smucker's claim look a lot like its Uncrustables. Same round shape, same crimped edges, very similar packaging. Trader Joe's disputes the claims, though. It says the sandwiches aren't round, but more square with rounded edges. It calls them squircles. As for the crimped edges, Trader Joe says it's the only way to keep the peanut butter and jelly inside. Smucker's is having none of it. It wants restitution and for all of Trader Joe's frozen squircles to be destroyed. Sherry Preston, ABC News.
9: Severe storms targeting parts of the East Coast today, at the threat of hail, heavy rain, and possible tornadoes in the mix. In western states, severe heat continuing to keep its grip, raising the risk of more wildfires. Michelle Franzen, ABC News.
5: Station at College Station in Lufkin, but prior to that,
0: impacting places like Beaumont. When it comes to rain totals, yes, we could see some spots hitting 9+ inches of rain. Generally speaking, those higher mounts are bullseyed right there between Houston and Beaumont, 6 to 8 inches of rain. We know that this is an area that has been prone to flooding in the past, and seeing this amount of rain in such a short amount of time could really lead to extreme flash flooding. So please be careful. Meanwhile, we're also tracking another threat for flooding. This one is at the Four Corners, places like Arizona, Utah, New Mexico, Colorado. You have a flash flood risk in place, weather set up there, really providing moisture just being pumped into that region. On the East Coast, the story is a little different. We have some thunderstorms that we are keeping an eye on. This is Earth Cam from New York much earlier today. But there is a chance for a level 2 out of 5 severe weather threat in this area. It's not just New York. It's anyone living in this yellow color here. From State College of Philadelphia, prepare for storms through the afternoon. D.C., Baltimore, overnight. We'll see another round as we head through your Wednesday as well into Wednesday evening. And some of these storms could bring damaging rain and isolated tornadoes. Kira.
1: All right. We'll keep tracking it. Samara, thank you. So it's a race against time as a search continues for a possible survivor after a devastating flash flood swept through the Grand Canyon. Emergency crews rescuing more than 80 people out of the canyon. They are looking for one more believed to be missing. They also found the bodies of 2 hikers lost in that flood. Their family is now identifying them as a Texas chiropractor, John Giusti, and his friend, Brent Rosencrantz. Well, the jury says they're deadlocked, but the judge says keep trying. It's day 4 of deliberations in the Lindsey Clancy trial, and jurors are struggling to reach a verdict. The Massachusetts mother is charged with murdering her 3 kids. Clancy admits that she killed them, but her defense team says she should not be held criminally responsible because she was suffering from postpartum psychosis. Prosecutors say that Clancy acted deliberately and knew what was right and wrong. 9 women and 3 men on the jury, and after 18 hours of deliberations, they told the judge they've reached an impasse. Here's how it played out in court.
2: Members of the jury, I've got your question, and the question is, after many hours of deliberation, we are unable to come to a unanimous decision. I brought you back out because I know that this was a long trial, all right? I know there were over 80 witnesses, there were over 300 exhibits, but because of that, I'm going to ask you to go back out, keeping in mind all the instructions that I gave you, to go out and to continue your deliberations at this time.
1: Rena Roy joins us now just outside court there in Plymouth, also our legal contributor and attorney Bernarda Villalona. So, Rena, what do we know at this hour?
3: Well, Kira, it has been very quiet here outside the courthouse since that note was sent by the jury at around 10 o'clock this morning. As you pointed out, it came after a total of about 18 hours of deliberations. Court just went into a lunch break several minutes ago. They will be in that lunch break for about an hour. Right now, it really is just a waiting game to see if this jury of 9 women and 3 men can get on the same page. This is only the second time that we have heard from this jury. Remember last week back on Friday, they sent a question asking the judge to see some evidence in this trial. And look, it's impossible to know where they stand, but Lindsey Clancy's attorney, Kevin Reddington, he has been speaking to reporters several times a day as these deliberations continue. And he has said that both he and Lindsey Clancy are nervous as they wait for this decision that will decide Lindsey Clancy's fate, Kira.
1: Bernarda, why do you think, you know, it's become so complicated here and it's been hard to reach a verdict?
24: There's so many factors that are affecting this decision. So you have to think it's not a whodunit case. It's all about this jury trying to determine what was in the mind of Lindsey Clancy when she decided to strangle her 3 kids. So they have to determine, number 1, credibility. So when she says that she heard a voice that was telling her to kill her 3 kids, number 1, they have to determine, is that true? Do they believe Lindsey Clancy when she makes that statement? And then they have to go further on and decide in terms of the medical testimony. If that is true, whether that cleared her from being criminally responsible. Was she able to determine the difference between right and wrong? Can she conform her conduct to the requirements of the law? And then they also have to determine the law itself in terms of how medications and prescriptions and being over-medicated or under-medicated or mixed into drugs, how that could have affected her mind in terms of if they are deciding that she is criminally liable in terms of is it murder in the first degree, is it murder in the second degree, is it manslaughter? Because they can still use that condition suspicion of taking all those medications to determine her intent. So many different variables. And in the end, also remember that her family is supporting her, including her ex-husband is supporting her, her mother-in-law is supporting her. So they have forgiven her for her actions.
1: All right. Rena, Bernarda, we'll stay on track to monitor what happens next. And we're also going to take a deeper dive into the case in our new show, Burden of Proof. You can catch it right here on ABC News Live every weekday, 5:30 p.m. and 8:30 p.m. Eastern. You can also watch it on demand on Disney Plus, Hulu, or wherever you listen to your podcast. All you have to do is search Burden of Proof. Well, new challenges to mail-in voting now. A whistleblower is coming forward saying that the USPS's new system could potentially risk ballot delivery problems. It comes after an executive order from President Trump aimed at limiting mail-in voting. Let's bring in our Jay O'Brien, who covers the Hill for us. He's been tracking this story. So kind of walk us through the allegations, Jay. And what exactly is the whistleblower alleging here?
4: Yes, so this all ties back to that executive order from President Trump, as you say, that would limit access to mail-in ballots. And because of that, various agencies in the government, including the Postal Service, started to implement systems to put that executive order into effect by the November midterms in the case of the Postal Service. But what this whistleblower alleges is that the Postal Service's system here has been put together in a, quote, risky and haphazard way, and it could have a, quote, unquote, catastrophic failure in certain instances about getting mail-in ballots to those people who had requested them from their various state governments. One example that this whistleblower says is that the post office's system could misread the name on a ballot or mismatch it to the voter list that they would have gotten from the states, and then invalidate a whole batch of ballots and send them all back to the state to be remailed, again, potentially putting hurdles from getting a ballot to a voter who legally requested one. It's worth pointing out here, Kira, these are not in place yet, and they might not be in place by the November midterms. There's a flurry of court battles here, but certainly what this whistleblower alleges is that if the post office were to try to put this system into place by the midterms, this whistleblower says there would be issues. This was all released by Connecticut Democratic Senator Richard Blumenthal. We have not heard a response to any of this from the Postal Service.
1: And this is all tied up in court. So what happens next?
4: Right. So a judge has enjoined the president's executive order, these sections of it that would pertain to the Postal Service, from going into effect, which means, again, this might not be in place by the November midterms. And there are allegations as part of this whistleblower's complaint that the Postal Service was defying, in some instances, the judge by trying to put these things into effect in the background. Point is, all of this is tied up in court, and it's very likely going to make its way ultimately up to the Supreme Court. And only then, if the Supreme Court weighs in or the federal appellate courts weigh in, will we get a sense of if any of these restrictions, if any aspects of the president's executive order about mail-in voting writ large, will actually be in place come Election Day in November.
1: All right, Jay O'Brien up on the Hill for us. Jay, thanks. So Germany is now blaming Russia for an attempted drone attack at an airport. The drone was laden with explosives when it was discovered near a Ukrainian plane. It happened at Germany's Leipzig airport, just a major hub for international freight and support for Ukraine. Western officials accusing Russia of running a sabotage campaign across Europe with the goal of destabilizing other nations. Germany now says the Russian consulate in Bonn will close. That man accused of killing Charlie Kirk is in court today as a judge decides whether there's enough evidence to move forward with the trial. Tyler Robinson is accused of fatally shooting the prominent conservative activist at Utah Valley University last year. Robinson turned himself in a day later. He's not entered a plea, and closing arguments in his preliminary hearing are underway as a judge decides whether the case can actually proceed. Straight ahead, the ugly side of fashion. The Met scraps plans to honor an industry giant as designer John Galliano responds to his history of anti-Semitic remarks. Plus, a pilot rescued after beachgoers capture his plane crashing into the Florida surf.
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1: Glad you're streaming with us. Well, the Owens sisters are back on the big screen. Sandra Bullock and Nicole Kidman cast a spell on the red carpet last night at the premiere of the highly anticipated movie Practical Magic 2. The sequel comes 25 years after the original film and follows the Owens family as they discover more about the origins of their magic powers. Practical Magic 2 hits theaters nationwide September 10th. Well, one of the faces behind fashion's biggest night embroiled in controversy. The Metropolitan Museum of Art in New York City announcing it will no longer go forward with an exhibit on fashion designer John Galliano, the long-planned show intended to coincide with next year's Met Gala. Organizers agreeing to call things off because of the designer's history of making racist and anti-Semitic remarks. Our Chris Conley has a closer look.
18: The Met Gala means glamour, spectacular star power via the year's most exclusive guest list. And the ultimate in cutting-edge haute couture, featured on the biggest stage in the fashion world. But now, next year's Met Gala is in turmoil. Plans to honor designer John Galliano with a Costume Institute exhibition debuting the night of the 2027 Met Gala. Plans spearheaded by Met Gala's co-chair Anna Wintour are in ruins, torpedoed by the 65-year-old designer's history of anti-Semitic and anti-Asian comments, spewing hateful and deeply offensive slurs and insults aimed at Jewish people on multiple occasions, including the words, "I love Hitler," that led a French court in 2011 to fine Galliano. Acclaimed by fashionistas for his brilliant work at Givenchy, hailed for the innovative looks he brought to Dior and beyond, Galliano's selection as a Met Gala honoree was instantly controversial and was heavily criticized, despite efforts to rehabilitate his image.
30: Everybody knew it was a controversial pick. The reality is that it's a very wide ocean between cancellation and forgiveness, and I think that has been the outrage on both sides.
18: Galliano would tell a French court in 2011 that he'd been under the influence of prescription drug abuse, alcohol, and work pressures, and did not recall making some of his remarks, which he also said did not reflect his true beliefs. Adding Monday in a statement announcing his withdrawal from the honor, "I remain fully accountable for the pain caused by my words in the past." Nevertheless, honoring him with those comments in his past was seen from the outset as a major gamble, putting the fundraising powerhouse that is the Met Gala's reason for existence at high risk. That risk became too great. It's being seen by some as a rare repudiation of the power and influence of Condé Nast's Anna Wintour, one of the most important figures in fashion.
30: Anna has been an incredible person for the Met. She has raised hundreds of millions of dollars through the Met exhibition. She really did have a lot of sway, and I think she really did champion for him. And I think they probably miscalculated people's reactions.
18: John's decision to ask the museum to postpone the exhibition devoted to his work is very courageous, Wintour said in a statement. "I believe this is the right decision." And perhaps worthy of note, the initially scheduled date for the 2027 Met Gala, May 3rd, is also the date on which Holocaust Remembrance Day begins, at sundown.
1: Chris Connolly, thank you. Well, to dig a little deeper, I want to bring in fashion journalist Dana Thomas. She's the author of Gods and Kings, The Rise and Fall of Alexander McQueen and John Galliano. Dana, good to have you. You actually wrote an op-ed when this exhibit was announced saying that the Met was making a huge mistake here. Why did you write that? And why do you think the Met changed course?
6: Well, I wrote it because when I heard the news, I just couldn't. I knew that this was coming. I knew that Anna Wintour really, really, really wanted this show to happen for her dear friend, longtime mentee, in a sense, John Galliano. But at the same time, I thought, this is a terrible idea. Anti-Semitism is up. Just the week or two before, there were stabbings in front of a temple in New York City, and stabbings of Jewish citizens. So it wasn't just like anti-Semitism is up. It was on fire. It was happening right there in the streets of New York, violently so. And I thought, this is just and with the war in Gaza and the pull in the, you know, and the upheaval that's caused and the controversy and the social controversy, you know, side, people taking sides. It just didn't seem like the right time to be honoring somebody who was convicted of anti-Semitism and hate crimes in France. But more importantly, and this is the key part, he was taking part in the celebration. There's only been three people. He would have been the third who is a living designer so honored by the Metropolitan Museum of Art. One was Yves Saint Laurent back in the 1980s. One was Ray Kawakubo of Comme des Garçons about 10 years ago. And then it's now John. And this is a super huge honor. It's a coronation in a sense. And for someone like him and the controversy surrounding him, it needs distance. They didn't have a show for Coco Chanel at the Met until 40 years after her death. And she was a virulent anti-Semite as well. But they were able to put that in context with the distance. And for having him walk the red carpet, to be at the celebration, to help curate and install this show, it all just seemed a little too personal and kind of beneficial for John in a way that didn't sit right with a lot of people, including me.
1: So let me ask you, you wrote extensively about Galliano's, you know, years of bad behavior. Can you just give us some more context and details there about what you observed or what you learned? And why would the fashion industry enable him to behave like this for so long?
6: Well, the fashion industry believes and has enabled him this sort of behavior for a long time. They believe that you know, good creativity comes from mayhem and chaos and extravagance and drama. And maybe that's true. But I also know that Giorgio Armani was a pretty level-headed guy, and he put out some beautiful clothes too. So maybe you don't need to be crazy in order to design beautiful clothes. The first time I met him in 1995, he showed up very late and sort of, as I put it, on another plane. His eyes were glassy. He was, you know, he was not all there. And I wondered, like, what's going on here? Did he just roll in from the bar? Like, I didn't understand and it was in the middle of the afternoon. And I was told that he had stood Madonna up. And this is when Madonna, you know, could make or break a designer by wearing their clothes in one of her videos. And she came to see his collection. And Andre Leon Talley of Vogue actually had to present it to her because John didn't even bother to show up. He was known before he was hired at Givenchy for what they called his party boy ways, which was, you know, kind of crazy nightclubbing in New York, but also known for, like, saying mean things to people and treating people really badly. And as his president of his company said, no one was immune to his viper's tongue. I mean, really, really nasty things, or making people do things, you know, belittling them and treating them badly, basically treating the help badly, meaning his staff. And he's been doing it for years and years and years, sober or not.
1: Well, hopefully, in this moment in time, he will be humbled and you'll be writing a different type of story, Dana Thomas, about him. Sure, appreciate your insight and your writing, of course. Straight ahead, jumping into action after a small plane crashes just off the beach of Florida. Hear from the man who raced to help flip the plane to get the pilot out.
13: 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Thank you for making World News Tonight with David Muir, the number one newscast in America.
7: I've fought with many warriors in my time. 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
1: Glad you're streaming with us. One investigation is now underway after a plane crashed into the ocean off the Florida coast. New video showing the small banner plane lose altitude, slam into the water, and then flip over in New Smyrna, or just off of New Smyrna Beach. Now a witness who raced to help the pilot is speaking out. Victor Akendo has the details.
20: The dramatic video. A plane crashing into the water at a Florida beach. Incredibly, the pilot survived.
21: Banner one's going down. Engine failure.
20: It happened last Thursday off New Smyrna Beach. That small banner plane experiencing engine failure. Dennis Robinson was on the beach saying he saw the plane approach the shore at very low altitude.
22: I'm thinking, man, he's awful low. And looked like he was trying to land on the beach. I don't know if he's having engine trouble or what. But he didn't quite make it.
20: Watch again as the plane hits the water and flips over. Robinson racing to the scene.
22: He hit and he flipped. And I and several other guys went running out there to try to help him get out.
20: Miraculously, the pilot, who was the only one on board, was able to get out of the plane, suffering only minor injuries.
25: The cause of the crash is being investigated by the FAA and the NTSB. Back to you.
1: 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And if you're on the go, we're on the ABC News app and also abcnews.com. I'm Kira Phillips. Glad you're with us. A lot more news up next. 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
7: I've fought with many warriors in my time. They were far stronger than all of us put together. And they died. Facing enemies that scared me far less than this one. We're going to need a miracle. It's not possible.
1: Streaming with us, some other top stories we're tracking for you this hour. Children in parts of Ukraine forced to flee to shelters as air alerts ring out. For six straight days, Russia has bombarded the Ukrainian capital of Kyiv and surrounding areas with drone strikes. Just so happens, this took place after India's Prime Minister Narendra Modi, in a meeting with Russian President Vladimir Putin, told the Russian leader to end the war for humanity's sake. Florida now banning flock cameras from its state highways. The state's Department of Transportation issuing a memo revoking permits for the automatic license plate readers. Those cameras already in place will have to be removed within 30 days. Privacy and surveillance concerns surrounding the cameras have prompted backlash around the country now. A jury has convicted Dwayne Keefe D. Davis of orchestrating the murder of rap icon Tupac Shakur. The jury finding Davis guilty of one count of murder with a deadly weapon in the 1996 drive-by shooting. It's the first conviction ever reached in the 30-year-old case. He now faces a possible sentence of life in prison. Washington woman calling police to report a possible burglar in her home, but they find something else instead. The intruder turned out to be a curious bobcat that police believe may have gotten into the house through an open window. They used a drone to monitor the animal and then lured him into the room where wildlife later sedated it and safely released it back into the wild. Well, Lionel Richie is recovering after a bit of a health scare that forced him to cut a concert short earlier this summer. The 77-year-old singer stopped his performance during the opening night of his tour with Earth, Wind & Fire in Minnesota after telling the crowd he was feeling dizzy. Videos show Richie needing to sit down on stage several times before eventually ending the show early. Richie later thanked his band and crews as the tour continued. Our Roxy Diaz has more details for us.
0: Growing concern over the health of Lionel Richie after sources close to his tour tell ABC News that the superstar singer checked himself into a St. Louis hospital after falling ill during his concert. Fans at the Muni Amphitheater exhibiting concern for the 77-year-old after he asked his team for a chair while performing his final song all night long. According to TMZ, Richie is currently in the intensive care unit out of an abundance of caution, and doctors are looking into dehydration. This isn't Richie's first health scare on the Sing a Song All Night Long tour. Back in June, during opening night in Minnesota, Richie appeared to take breaks to sit down before telling the audience that he was dizzy.
2: What I have learned about my years of being in the business, when you are feeling dizzy, sit your down.
0: Then,
3: ABC News, I'm Michelle Franzen. Hours after Army Secretary Dan Driscoll submitted his resignation, the U.S. military is carrying out a new round of strikes against Iranian targets near the Strait of Hormuz. ABC's Tom Sufi Burich has more.
4: CENTCOM, the U.S. military in the Middle East, is now confirming that it has been carrying out strikes against the Islamic Revolutionary Guard Corps, the Iranian military, if you like, because, they say, the Iranian Guard Corps, the Iranian military, has been attacking commercial shipping in the Strait of Hormuz.
3: A U.S. official tells ABC News that Driscoll's resignation from his role comes amid growing tension with Defense Secretary Pete Hegseth. In Massachusetts, the jury in the Lindsey Clancy trial informed the judge today they're stuck on coming to a unanimous decision, the judge ordering the jury to keep deliberating. And it is primary day in Massachusetts, the governor's race, along with House and Senate seats at stake ahead of the midterms. This is ABC News.
5: There we go. Nice car, perfect.
1: Oh, yeah. But history was made this weekend when Carson Meyer became the first girl to play in the U.S. Little League World Series Championship. Carson, more affectionately known as Car-Car, plays outfield and sometimes catcher. But in this tournament, she showed off her skills as a left fielder. And though the Mountain Region fell just short of the title, history was still made. Carson Meyer and her mom, Tiffany, join me now for more. So great to have you both.
8: Thank you.
1: Yes. Oh, and Carson, you're still smiling, and you should be. So tell us, what was it like playing in the championship game, knowing that you were making history?
8: You know, I thought it was something that, like, and I feel like no one thought we were going to make it that far, and making it that far was just so exciting. And being, like, the first girl to play in the U.S. championship, I still smile when I think about it.
1: Aw, and you have played on all girls teams and teams where you are the only girl. So I'm curious, how are those experiences different?
8: With the all girls teams, I feel like everyone is like a stronger community, and we all have something that we like deeply love in common. And then with being the only girl, like, it's just kind of different environment with being with all boys.
1: Sure. And probably, you know, some are supportive, some give you a hard time. When that happens, you know, what kind of explain your mindset? How do you hang in there and remain tough knowing that, you know, sometimes, you know, boys can get a little jealous?
8: I just, like, remember that I'm here for a reason, not to feel all the attention or nothing like that, just to play baseball and have fun.
1: There you go. Well, Tiffany, you have got to be so proud of your daughter. When did you first know that your girl had some serious game?
6: About 4 years ago when she started playing with the boys and she was keeping up, and then she just kept developing more and more, and it's been quite the journey. She's a good athlete. She's a multi-sport athlete. She handles herself well.
1: Well, I know her brother Cade was a big influence on her. How did you, you know, what did you tell your daughter when she came home, probably in private, because I know she's very humble, and said, "Mom, you know, some of the boys are giving me a hard time." How did you advise your daughter on how to power through these challenges?
6: She hasn't had a whole lot of problems with the boys. I think they respect her play. She's grown up with most of them, most of the baseball families, and knows them well, and knows them on and off the field. So it hasn't been extremely challenging at this level. Definitely became more competitive to get the spot that she got, with how she can fit in, and she just makes it happen.
1: She sure does. And you sure made it happen in that championship game all the way up to that point, Carson. So, Carson, I'm curious, what makes, you know, the game of baseball so special to you? What do you love about it?
8: I think just everything, like hitting is super fun, fielding is super fun, being in the dugout with all my teammates and friends. It's just something I love.
1: So here's my final question. What's your goal? Softball, baseball? I know that everybody wants you to play both sports. How are you going to make that decision? Where's your heart right now?
8: Well, after that, I want to keep playing baseball, but I hope to play softball in high school, and then I hope it'll take me far places.
1: Well, I have a feeling we're going to be cheering you on D1 softball at an amazing college, and I hope we get the first interview. Tiffany, nice job. You have raised an amazing young lady there.
6: Thank you.
1: You bet. Carson, Tiffany Meyer, congratulations. All right. Well, you may sound, well, this might sound a little strange, and it may sound like a relationship red flag, but for some couples, sleeping apart is actually bringing them closer together. It's a trend known as sleep divorce, and it's gaining a lot of attention as more people trade shared beds for a better night's rest. And according to some experts, it actually could be a wake-up call for healthier relationships. Ashin Singh has the story.
9: All right, guys, we're about to have our first night divorced from each other.
10: Lindsay and Jared Shelton have been happily married for more than 12 years. But lately, their bedtime routine looks a little different than it used to. Instead of snuggling together, they kiss goodnight and head off to separate bedrooms in what's known as a sleep divorce.
11: The word divorce sounds harsh, but it's just... you're divorcing your sleep.
13: Yeah. Sleep separation.
11: Your sleep hopper. Yeah.
14: And Jared, were you like nervous about bringing it up to Lindsay?
15: A little bit, yeah. Because I think a lot of people equate sleeping together with intimacy. And I didn't want her to think like we were separating emotionally or anything like that. We've got an extra bedroom now. We've got an extra bed. Let's just try it out and see how it goes for both of us.
18: And that first night, I was up with the light on, reading my book, I had my little show on, and then I realized, I kind of like this. It's kind of fun.
23: Somewhere around one-third of couples at some point will choose to sleep apart from their partners, so-called sleep divorced.
24: Okay, you guys, this is night two of sleep divorce. I got home late because I went out with some friends. Didn't have to sneak into my room because he's not in here. He's in his room.
10: Lindsay chronicling the couple's transition to sleeping apart on social media.
24: I'm in the bathroom, about to take a shower with some music on. Is this the life I've been missing?
11: King size beds.
10: And they're not alone. Other couples posting about their solo sleeping arrangements too.
11: Start off, my room is on the main level. His room, you have to go upstairs.
10: Even celebs are getting candid. Actress Kaley Cuoco telling the Armchair Expert podcast how her fiance broached the issue.
26: So he's like, how do you feel if I sleep in that other room? And he goes, let's try it. Game changer.
10: But does a so-called sleep divorce spice things up? or could it lead to an actual divorce?
23: The concern that so many people have is, oh my gosh, if we choose to have a sleep divorce, that necessarily means we're headed straight to a real divorce. And that is simply not the case for most couples. But the key is how you approach the conversation about sleeping apart.
10: Lindsay and Jared first met in college as roommates. The couple later both choosing careers as ICU travel nurses.
14: Clearly, you guys were able to make it work for a long amount of time, right?
18: Yeah. I mean, he's been snoring since the first time we slept in the same bed together, but it started bothering me more the longer we were together.
24: I'm not really sure if I can keep doing this.
15: Yeah, I've always had trouble sleeping, so anything wakes me up.
14: What did you guys do to try and get a good night's rest?
18: He'd try to kick the dogs out of the bed, but like one of our dogs always get back up, which would wake him up again.
15: Eye mask, earplugs. I tried a couple of like breathing devices. It didn't work super well for me.
10: Earlier this year, they took the plunge and began sleeping separately.
18: It's just your sleep. It's not indicative of how deep your relationship is.
15: There's nothing magical going on. You're both unconscious beside each other.
14: From an emotional standpoint, was there something strange about the fact that you weren't sleeping together at night?
18: There's been some nights where I'm like, I want to stay in the same bed tonight. And we just do.
14: And you just do.
18: And we just do. Right. We're like, okay, well, we'll sleep together that night.
10: And the question on so many minds.
14: How do you guys navigate intimacy? I mean, you guys are literally in separate beds.
18: I call it adult sleepover.
24: You guys, guess who's bed I'm in?
26: Mummy-ins.
18: We have two beds. Mm. There's two options.
15: It's typically my place, less dog hair.
18: Yeah, it's typically his place.
26: You're stinking out too hard.
10: They say their sleep divorce has been a marriage saver.
14: What has this done for y'all's relationship?
18: We're best friends, but then there's also time apart. And that's whenever we're going to sleep.
15: I think a lot of people get a little bit hung up on the symbolic parts of a relationship, that like they're your other half and they complete you. And we shouldn't complete each other. We should be two complete people that chose to do life together.
1: Ashin, thank you. Well, straight ahead, a mysterious island the size of two football fields suddenly emerges in a Canadian lake, then disappears. Plus, Oreo Gate, the drama over school lunch snacks, and the parent group chat that's taking over the internet.
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35: I met Joel. He was magnetic. I knew I met the man I'm going to marry. My mom said, Jesus Christ, Caroline, you better not be a cop. And then one day, I got a text.
36: He knew something wasn't right.
35: He had a severe sex addiction.
37: He was clocking in and then going to have sex with people.
36: 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And then things got really bad.
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38: Betrayal. 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
1: Glad you're streaming with us. Well, Canada has a mystery on its hands. A small floating island the size of nearly two football fields discovered in a lake in British Columbia, only to vanish a few weeks later. This video obtained by ABC, taken by a local resident on July 21st, it actually shows the island when it was first spotted. Then about a month later, the mystery island just disappeared. Experts tell us now it's likely years worth of woody debris, fallen trees and vegetation that just broke off the shore in the rising waters. So how far would you go for your family? A new docuseries debuting on Hulu today called Welcome to the Family, The Murder of Dan Markle, revealing the dark secrets of a wealthy family in a case that shocked the nation. It tells the story of how a bitter divorce led to a murder-for-hire plot by Markle's ex-mother and brother-in-law, targeting the Florida State law professor in 2014. Here's a preview.
26: We started having our conversation about his family and what was going on in his life. It sounded like he needed to share this information, maybe for him more than for me. And then I realized he must have stopped at his house. And he said, "Can you hold on a second? There's an unfamiliar person in my driveway." And then I heard a really loud sound, like a loud boom.
1: Producer Lily Fletcher and FBI agent on the case, Pat Sanford, join me now for more. So, Lily, what did you feel, why did you feel, I guess, compelled to tell this story?
28: Thank you. Yeah, I think it just is a very, it almost didn't feel real, this story. At the center of it, there's this terrible tragedy, Dan Markle's murder, but surrounding it is this very extraordinary cast of characters who, are sort of larger than life in many respects. And I think that bringing them to life was something that was a really interesting creative challenge. And I think it was just very interesting to see how this cast of people who you really wouldn't expect behaved and believed that they were above the law.
1: Well, Pat, this case has it all. I mean, murder for hire plot, messy custody battle, ex-lovers. Had you ever seen anything like this during your time in the FBI?
29: Not during my time. It was a very, very unusual and unique case in my perspective. And I'm not aware of other cases around that that had as many twists and turns and details that were just outlandish. It was very, very unique.
1: So what stood out to you the most from just working this case?
29: Just a little bit of the privilege that these people felt that they had, that if things weren't going their way, that they had to go to these lengths to ruin other people's lives. And the amount of lives that were ruined during this case is just tragic. It was not only the victim and his family, but it stretched beyond the people, other people that were involved and their children.
1: Well, Lily, viewers are actually going to see some first-time interviews from people who have never spoken before. Tell us how important their accounts, were for this story.
28: I think this is the first time, this is a story that maybe some of your viewers will have heard about before. I think this is the first time that we're really telling a very in-depth version of that story, which we were able to do after the conclusion of Donna Adelson's trial. I think that, you know, we're really getting underneath the surface of that, whether that's with Charlie Adelson's ex-girlfriend, June Mchindo, who gives a very detailed interview about what it was like to date Charlie and what it was like during the investigation into Charlie when she was very close to him. Or Rob Adelson, who speaks to us, well, Pat has a very close relationship with Rob Adelson. He speaks to Pat in a recorded phone call during the series. And we understand, you know, how difficult it was for Rob to believe that his family could have done this and then to ultimately testify in a trial against his own mother.
1: Pat, you've never publicly talked about this case before, right? Why did you decide to talk about it now?
29: Well, as an FBI agent, we don't talk about cases that are pending trial. I've since retired in December, and I was approached by Lily's team and felt like that it's an important story for the victim's family, but also just wanted to highlight the hard work the investigative team did on the case.
1: Lily, what do you hope viewers take away from this series?
28: I think that anyone who's going through, you know, obviously the core conflict that this started.

0: I'm sure it wouldn't have escalated in the way that this does, but just to put things into perspective a bit.
1: Lily Fletcher, Pant Sanford, thank you so much. Welcome to the family. The Murder of Dan Markle is now streaming on Hulu and Hulu on Disney Plus. Straight ahead, parents feuding in a group chat about school lunch snacks. See what side of the debate you fall on.
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1: Glad you're streaming with us. Well, that's just the way the cookie crumbles. A viral parent group chat about Oreos is sparking a massive debate online. It started with one mom just asking others to stop packing Oreos in their kids' lunches, saying her daughter was upset that she couldn't have them. But the other moms pushed back, saying they're not going to change how they feed their kids. Our Elizabeth Schulze explains why it's gone viral.
28: The viral debate about bringing Oreos to school is anything but black and white for many parents.
29: Ava came home really upset yesterday because one of the girls had Oreos in her lunch.
28: A series of posts set to music on Instagram showing what looks like a group chat among moms of five-year-olds at the same school. None are verified real conversations, and the music is generated by AI. One mom, Michelle, says her daughter, Ava, came home upset after another child had Oreos in her lunchbox, adding, "We don't allow that kind of thing at home," and asking the other moms to stop packing Oreos, too.
29: I just wondered if we could agree not to send things like Oreos, chocolate, etc., so the kids aren't comparing lunches.
28: Another mom, Charlotte, firing back.
29: With respect.

0: Michelle writing, it's not about the Oreo. It's about children seeing other kids have things their parents don't allow and feeling like they're missing out. One mom answering, that's literally just life, though. The saga extending over 17 posts, racking up millions of views. People taking sides, parents.com writing it sparked a much bigger conversation about food restrictions and boundaries.
1: I would never tell another parent what to pack in their child's lunchbox.
0: Now some internet sleuths say it's all just a sneaky advertisement. The content creator notes she's a paid partner of Suno, an AI music app that puts text to songs. Suno not publicly commenting. Real or not, for parents who know mom chat drama, the scenario is all too familiar.
2: It's become much bigger than just about cookies. It's about parenting and overstepping. And what are those lines when it comes to mom groups and mom chats?
3: Parenting expert Erica Suter says to stay firm with your own family's boundaries and keep advice for others out of that group chat. That content creator, by the way, didn't respond to our multiple requests for comment. Oreo said in a statement, we always love seeing our fans joyfully connect. While this conversation was unexpected, we're thrilled to see fans this passionate about our cookies. Back to you.
4: Oh, yeah, it's quite the advertisement, isn't it? Elizabeth, thank you. Well, coming up, the fallout over Flock cameras. Which state decided to ban those controversial license plate readers? Plus, Lionel Richie checking himself into the hospital. We've got the latest on his health scare. And the 12-year-old in a league of her own, Carson Meyer, the first girl to ever play in a Little League World Series championship, joins me live.
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4: Breaking news on the tropical threat. I'm Kira Phillips from the nation's capital. Right now on ABC News Live, the Gulf bracing for landfall as Tropical Storm Edward barrels toward the Texas-Louisiana coast. Jurors in the Lindsey Clancy trial soon be returning from lunch break. The big question now, can they reach a verdict after telling the judge they were deadlocked?
10: Keep moving.
4: Escalating tensions, U.S. forces strike key Iranian targets in the Strait of Hormuz, prompting a retribution threat from Iranian forces. And the ugly side of fashion, the Met scraps plans to honor an industry giant after backlash over being found guilty of a hate crime. ABC News Live starts right now. Tropical threat is now approaching the Texas-Louisiana coast. Tropical Storm Edward expected to...
8: From ABC News, I'm Michelle Franzen. The U.S. military is carrying out fresh strikes against Iranian targets near the Strait of Hormuz. President Trump, in a social media post, says those strikes are in retaliation for the Iranians' failed attempt, he says, at adding sea mines to the strait. ABC's Karen Travers says the U.S. is also focused on economic sanctions.
9: It was a pretty quiet August in terms of strikes against Iranian military targets. The U.S. was focused on an economic pressure campaign by going after countries that do business with Iran to try to put the squeeze on Iran to get them back to the negotiating table, to get them to give in to the president.
8: Russia also ramping up its attacks on Ukraine with the sixth day of attacks and launches, the latest in Kyiv with reports of at least a dozen killed. Here's ABC's Tom Sufi Burridge.
15: What we've seen in the last week is more than 50 civilians killed in Kyiv and the surrounding region. And we're basically, if you look at July, more than 400 civilians were killed in Ukraine during that period, in that month. And that is indicative of what we're seeing now, right now in Ukraine, a new level of aerial bombardment, a kind of blitz by the Russians.
8: In Utah, closing arguments underway in the Tyler Robinson pretrial case. Judge deciding if there's enough evidence for Robinson to stand trial in the fatal shooting of conservative influencer Charlie Kirk. The jury in the Lindsey Clancy trial continuing deliberations after signaling to the judge they couldn't reach a verdict. Here's ABC's Aaron Katursky.
16: They said they are unable to come to a unanimous decision, so it indicates the jury is stuck on what we don't know, but the judge gave them instructions to keep trying. We're not sure how long the judge will allow that to go on, but he said, I know it was a long trial.
8: Clancy is charged with the killing of her children and says she suffered from postpartum psychosis. The jury must decide if she had criminal intent. You're listening to ABC News.
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8: Tropical storm Edouard targeting the Gulf Coast, expected to make landfall any time this afternoon along the Texas-Louisiana border. That storm could become hurricane status before making landfall. ABC meteorologist Samara Theodore says Edouard will move inland and bringing days of rainfall.
21: When it comes to totals, anywhere from 6 to 8 inches, but that's generally speaking. We could see some spots that have higher amounts. We do know that the Houston area is prone to flooding. It's really impacting the greater Houston area and a little bit farther east of central Houston and between Beaumont there, a lot of rural areas. Galveston also could see a ton of rain.
8: Rescue efforts continuing in Nepal with more than 1,000 people confirmed dead, 4,500 still missing from that catastrophic glacial breakaway and flooding in Nepal and Tibet. It includes Americans. It is the first day for Apple's new CEO.
22: John Ternus takes over as head of Apple with some big shoes to fill. His predecessor, Tim Cook, grew the tech company from a $350 million smartphone and computer manufacturer to a multi-trillion dollar purveyor of everything from streaming services to payments platforms to VR headsets. Before stepping into the CEO role, Ternus was Apple's head of hardware. And one of the first things on his docket will be familiar. New iPhones are usually launched in the fall. Mike Dubosky, ABC News.
8: On a newly created X account, Ternus posted, "Hello," in honor of the first Mac computer message. Michelle Franz in ABC News.
15: This is a further U.S. response to that Iranian action. The Iranians at the time did respond, and they fired multiple missiles at a U.S. base in Jordan. But President Trump doubling down on his threats, saying that if Iran responds, then the U.S. will retaliate in a more significant way. President Trump saying, though, the U.S. would not do a kind of all-out attack in the most extreme way. He says that will be kept in reserve And if the US were to do that, there would be, quote, very little left of the Islamic Republic of Iran. Now, we've heard these kind of threats from the president before, and this is a familiar pattern that we appear to be slipping back into, where the Iranians launch attacks, the US launch attacks, and that cycle continues and repeats itself. And yes, the Iranians are saying they will respond in a very heavy way. One military spokesman for Iran saying gifts are on the way. We will no longer exercise restraint regarding Kuwait and Bahrain. That is significant because there are US bases there and they've been the target of multiple Iranian attacks in the last few months.
4: So, Louis, what are you hearing from the Pentagon about these strikes?
0: Well, Kira, these strikes are continuing right now. We are told by a U.S. official that they are ongoing, which suggests that this is not the being limited to just a quick in-and-out strike. What we have seen in the past is when President Trump has spoken about sustained attacks or significant attacks, what we've seen is waves after wave of strikes against specific targets. In this case, what we are talking about are targets that are limited to the area, the coastline around the Strait of Hormuz, where Iranian positions, military rockets, launchers or anything like that could pose a threat to commercial shipping, as well as any U.S. Personnel in the area. So what the strikes that we have seen have been, well, in the past, were in and out in terms of locations there were on the Strait of Hormuz. But given the fact that these strikes are ongoing right now, that indicates that what we are seeing here is a little more than that and is a kind of a military option here, but it's kind of a sustained operation to indicate purpose. Proportionality is something that we talk about with regards to how the U.S. military and other militaries respond in response to provocative actions. And in this case, what you're seeing is the United States seeming to be carrying out a larger scale operation other than just a limited in and out.
4: All right, Louis, Tom, thanks, guys. Bring me updates as you have them. Joining me now, though, for more on these strikes and the economic impact here in the States, Special Assistant to President Trump and Senior Deputy Press Secretary Kush Desai. So, Kush, let me start with the breaking news this hour. Why launch these strikes now?
1: Well, President Trump has always been very clear that he reserves every tool at his disposal, whether it be kinetic or economic or political, to contain the Iranian nuclear threat. And what we saw just recently is a president following through on that commitment to the American people to ensure that Iran never comes into possession of a nuclear weapon.
4: Well, now, you went on TV back in March and said that the Trump administration was confident the war with Iran would be over in 4 to 6 weeks. You know, that was almost 6 months ago. So why should Americans trust that the White House knows what it's doing here?
1: Again, I think when you look at the scale of progress that's been achieved here, at least on the economic front, you've seen traffic start to greatly normalize throughout the Strait of Hormuz, and other avenues for America's energy and global energy needs, such as in Venezuela and elsewhere, are being explored. America's domestic oil and gas production remains at near all-time highs. And so the administration has taken a lot of action here to solidify the United States' position. And meanwhile, the Iranian position continues to deteriorate day by day. We now have the Iranian political leadership sounding the alarm bells about the economic position that their country is in. And so, again, the president has made it very clear that Iran cannot come into possession of a nuclear weapon. And it's up to the Iranian leadership to show some common sense and strike a deal with the president and do something positive for their people for a change.
4: Well, let's get back to this war with Iran and also the Strait of Hormuz, where it still remains at a stalemate with regard to what it used to look like with cargo. Both the president and you said Americans need to buckle down for short-term economic hardship. I mean, we're 2 months away from the midterms. Gas could beat its highest price this Labor Day weekend. I mean, is keep calm and carry on a winning election strategy at this point?
1: Well, the administration has been focused from the beginning on containing these temporary disruptions that we've seen as a result of this Iranian situation. Again, America remains the world's largest oil and gas producer and exporter, and the American position remains very strong here. And so the administration is constantly looking at new ways to address some of these challenges. Obviously, the president will be having a meeting later today with the refiners to expand America's refining capacity to make better use of that oil and gas that we are producing. And so again, the administration is also concurrently focused on other things here at home. Just yesterday, the president announced a series of new most favored nation drug pricing deals to lower the cost of prescription drugs, which have clocked the lowest decline in decades thanks to this president's leadership. You've seen a decline in egg prices. You've seen trillions of dollars in investments flowing in as a result of this administration's policies. So there's a lot going on here in addition to what you're talking about here with these strikes that just happened.
4: So, Kush, let's get back, though, to gas prices. I mean, voters are hurting right now. They can't wait for all these tech, you know, companies to come through and oil to come from Venezuela. I mean, that's going to take possibly years. I mean, people are suffering now and paying more for gas than they have, you know, before the war with Iran started.
1: Again, let's go back a time just a few weeks ago when that MOU, that initial MOU was signed with Iran. We saw oil prices plummet like a rock, as the president had predicted. Back, the price of oil per barrel fell down to what it was before the start of Operation Epic Fury. So again, the United States is in a very strong position. The administration remains focused on delivering more and more economic relief to the American people. And the president is focused on getting an ultimate resolution here with the Iranian leadership.
4: But gas prices are up 4% today.
1: Again, there's going to be day-to-day volatility here, but when you take a step back and look at the broader position the United States is in as the world's leading producer and exporter of oil and gas, and the steps the administration is taking for both the medium and long term to expand America's refining capacity and address some of these other supply issues, again, the United States remains in a very strong position. In respect to Iran, has one of the largest oil reserves in the world and currently has gas shortages in their country with gas lines forming in Iran. So the situation here for the United States, again, we recognize that there's some challenges, but the administration has been focused on mitigating them here at home while continuing to put Iran in a position where the president can ensure that they never come into position of possession of a nuclear weapon.
4: So, Kush, let's talk about the other story breaking today, and that's Dan Driscoll, Secretary of the Army, resigning. There's reports out there that he sat down with the president last week to express concerns about the direction of the Army under Secretary Hegseth. What can you tell us about that conversation?
1: Well, I can't get ahead of private conversation that the president may or may not have had, and I don't really have any personnel announcements to make, but what I will say is that Secretary Driscoll and the entire national security team continue to do a great job for the administration and for the president. I think some of the stunning successes you've seen over the past year and a half, including with Venezuela, I think are indicative of how strong of a team the president has assembled and how this team continues to deliver for the American people.
4: All right, let's talk data. The president, you know, posted on Truth Social that communities opposing data centers want to end up backwards and poor. But Gallup polling shows 71% of Americans across party lines, by the way, are opposed to these data centers because they worry their electricity bills are going to skyrocket. Even several red states are now pausing new data center construction because of these concerns. Is the president out of sync with, you know, his voters on this issue?
1: Well, the president's been clear that he wants data centers built in communities that want them, and he also wants the technology and data center companies to pay for their own utility and water costs, and hence why the president has been so keen on pushing the ratepayer protection pledge to ensure that when these data centers are built, the costs are not being pushed off onto the community, but rather for these data centers to actually, as we're seeing across the country, these data centers are providing immense economic benefits to their communities, including allowing certain towns and localities to provide significant property tax relief to their residents as a result of these data centers. And so the president has taken a much more nuanced position here where, again, he wants these data centers to pay for their utilities, their water costs, and ensure that they're not passing those costs off onto local residents while ensuring that local residents can reap the economic benefits of America cementing our dominance in the AI race.
4: And we've talked about this pledge. We know the White House rolled out this ratepayer protection pledge, which asks the data centers, you know, not to drive up utility prices for everyday Americans. But a lot of people, you know, Kush, they don't trust these big tech companies, you know, to do the right thing, that it's, you know, it's all about profit. So why commit to a pledge? Why not pass a law or sign an executive order to truly hold these companies accountable?
1: Again, the Trump administration is having conversations every single day with these tech companies and these data center companies to ensure that they're meeting their end of the bargain here. And as I just said, the president wants these data centers to be built in communities that also support them and realize that there's some economic benefits here when they sign on to things like the ratepayer protection pledge.
4: All right. Kush Desai, appreciate your time from Asheville today as you guys get ready for the next G20 summit. Thanks, Kush.
1: Thank you.
4: All right, let's bring in Washington, D.C. Managing Editor Catherine Falders for a little more perspective here. So what do you make of the administration's spin on the war with Iran and gas prices?
2: Yeah, Kira, I was struck by the question that you asked about gas prices, specifically as it relates to this deal with Venezuela. You mentioned that it could take years. And as we know, this doesn't appear that it's going to lower gas prices anytime soon. Of course, the president has promised that this massive oil deal will lower gas prices and that it will lower gas prices well into the future. But what you just heard there from the White House spokesman is that the administration is also focused on medium and long-term goals. It specifically said medium and long-term goals to address the supply chain issues. Of course, that's ahead of the meetings today at the White House. And as Americans obviously are feeling the pain at the pump around the country. So what that means by medium and long-term goals, we'll have to see. Obviously, that's something that the White House will continue to be asked about. And of course, President Trump as well. But it is something that he's going to have to continue to answer questions on, especially as we go into the midterm elections, when Americans obviously have prices on the mind, specifically gas prices in the economy.
4: And utility prices. The president and the administration pushing, you know, these data centers despite pushback. What did you make of what Kush had to say?
2: Yeah, the data centers point to, I missed the brief part of that interview when you asked about that at the top of the interview, but it is something, again, that we are hearing from the president on, from the White House on, especially as data centers has become this hot button issue there. Obviously, we saw the president post his support for data center construction. So that is what we will continue to hear, I would imagine, from the White House on this, especially as even some Republicans are taking a different avenue there as it relates specifically to these data centers.
4: All right, Catherine, thanks. Well, straight ahead, the mysterious island the size of two football fields suddenly emerges in a Canadian lake, then disappears. Plus, Oreo Gate, the drama over school lunch snacks, and the parent group chat taking over the internet.
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26: I've fought with many warriors in my time. 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
4: Glad you're streaming with us. Well, Canada has a mystery on its hands. A small floating island the size of nearly two football fields discovered in a lake in British Columbia, only to vanish a few weeks later. This video obtained by ABC, taken by a local resident on July 21st, actually shows the island when it was first spotted. Then about a month later, the mystery island just disappeared. Experts tell us now it's likely years worth of woody debris, fallen trees and vegetation that just broke off the shore in the rising waters. So how far would you go for your family? A new docuseries debuting on Hulu today called Welcome to the Family, The Murder of Dan Markle, revealing the dark secrets of a wealthy family in a case that shocked the nation. It tells the story of how a bitter divorce led to a murder-for-hire plot by Markle's ex-mother and brother-in-law, targeting the Florida state law professor in 2014. Here's a preview.
28: We start having our conversation about his family and what was going on in his life. It sounded like he needed to share this information, maybe for him more than for me. And then I realized he must have stopped at his house. And he said, "Can you hold on a second? There's an unfamiliar person in my driveway." And then I heard a really loud sound, like a loud boom.
4: producer Lily Fletcher and FBI agent on the case, Pat Sanford, join me now for more. So, Lily, what did you feel, why did you feel, I guess, compelled to tell this story?
6: Thank you. Yeah, I think it just is a very, it almost didn't feel real, this story. At the center of it, there's this terrible tragedy, Dan Markell's murder, but surrounding it is this very extraordinary cast of characters who, are sort of larger than life in many respects. And I think that bringing them to life was something that was a really interesting creative challenge. And I think it was just very interesting to see how this cast of people who you really wouldn't expect behaved and believed that they were above the law.
4: Well, Pat, this case has it all. I mean, murder for hire plot, messy custody battle, ex-lovers. Had you ever seen anything like this during your time in the FBI?
7: Not during my time. It was a very, very unusual and unique case in my perspective. And I'm not aware of other cases around that that had as many twists and turns and details that were just outlandish. It was very, very unique.
4: So what stood out to you the most from just working this case?
7: Just a little bit of the privilege that these people felt that they had, that if things weren't going their way, that they had to go to these lengths to ruin other people's lives. And the amount of lives that were ruined during this case is just tragic. It was not only the victim and his family, but it stretched beyond the people, other people that were involved and their children.
4: Well, Lily, viewers are actually going to see some first-time interviews from people who have never spoken before. Tell us how important their accounts, were for this story.
6: I think this is the first time. This is a story that maybe some of your viewers will have heard about before. I think this is the first time that we're really telling a very in-depth version of that story, which we were able to do after the conclusion of Donna Adelson's trial. I think that, we're really getting underneath the surface of that, whether that's with Charlie Adelson's ex-girlfriend, June Mchindo, who gives a very detailed interview about what it was like to date Charlie and what it was like during the investigation into Charlie when she was very close to him, or Rob Adelson, who speaks to us. Well, Pat has a very close relationship with Rob Adelson. He speaks to Pat in a recorded phone call during the series. And we understand, how difficult it was for Rob to believe that his family could have done this and then to ultimately testify in a trial against his own mother.
4: Pat, you've never publicly talked about this case before, right? Why did you decide to talk about it now?
7: Well, as an FBI agent, we don't talk about cases that are pending trial. I've since retired in December, and I was approached by Lily's team and felt like that it's an important story for the victim's family, but also just wanted to highlight the hard work the investigative team did on the case.
4: Lily, what do you hope viewers take away from this series?
6: I think that anyone who's going through, obviously the core conflict that this starts off with is, quite mundane family disputes. It's a divorce, a custody battle, and it gets really out of hand. And I hope that anyone who might be going through the early stages of any of those problems might just, take a pause for thought. That obviously, I'm sure it wouldn't have escalated in the way that this does, but just to put things into perspective a bit.
4: Lily Fletcher, Pat Sanford, thank you so much. Welcome to the family. The Murder of Dan Markell is now streaming on Hulu and Hulu on Disney+. Straight ahead, parents feuding in a group chat about school lunch snacks. See what side of the debate you fall on.
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11: All right, let's go, come on!
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16: Let's go!
17: And everyone's going.
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4: Glad you're streaming with us. Well, that's just the way the cookie crumbles. A viral parent group chat about Oreos is sparking a massive debate online. It started with one mom just asking others to stop packing Oreos in their kids' lunches, saying her daughter was upset that she couldn't have them. But the other moms pushed back, saying they're not going to change how they feed their kids. Our Elizabeth Schulze explains why it's gone viral.
29: The viral debate about bringing Oreos to school is anything but black and white for many parents.
30: Ava came home really upset yesterday because one of the girls had Oreos in her lunch.
29: A series of posts set to music on Instagram showing what looks like a group chat among moms of five-year-olds at the same school. None are verified real conversations, and the music is generated by AI. One mom, Michelle, says her daughter, Ava, came home upset after another child had Oreos in her lunchbox, adding, "We don't allow that kind of thing at home," and asking the other moms to stop packing Oreos, too.
30: "I just wondered if we could agree not to send things like Oreos, chocolate, etc., so the kids aren't comparing lunches."
29: Another mom, Charlotte, firing back.
30: "With respect, I am not changing my daughter's lunch because your daughter wants an Oreo."
29: Michelle writing, "It's not about the Oreo. It's about children seeing other kids have things their parents don't allow and feeling like they're missing out." One mom answering, "That's literally just life, though." The saga extending over 17 posts, racking up millions of views. People taking sides. Parents.com writing, "It sparked a much bigger conversation about food restrictions and boundaries."
31: "I would never tell another parent what to pack in their child's lunchbox."
29: Now some internet sleuths say it's all just a sneaky advertisement. The content creator notes she's a paid partner of Suno, an AI music app that puts text to songs. Suno not publicly commenting. Real or not, for parents who know mom chat drama, the scenario is all too familiar.
32: "It's become much bigger than just about cookies. It's about parenting and overstepping. And what are those lines when it comes to mom groups and mom chats?"
33: Parenting expert Erica Suter says to stay firm with your own family's boundaries and keep advice for others out of that group chat. That content creator, by the way, didn't respond to our multiple requests for comment. Oreo said in a statement, "We always love seeing our fans joyfully connect. While this conversation was unexpected, we're thrilled to see fans this passionate about our cookies." Back to you.
4: Oh, yeah, it's quite the advertisement, isn't it? Elizabeth, thank you. Well, coming up, the fallout over Flock cameras. Which state decided to ban those controversial license plate readers? Plus, Lionel Richie checking himself into the hospital. We've got the latest on his health scare. And the 12-year-old in a league of her own, Carson Meyer, the first girl to ever play in a Little League World Series championship, joins me live.
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4: The AI AI boom and your electric bill. Good afternoon, everyone. I'm Kira Phillips. President Trump pushing Americans to accept data centers in their communities. But this race to build them is drawing backlash over energy and water supply concerns. Residents across the country pushing back, warning this appetite for power could leave everyday families paying the price. Sophie Flay has more.
0: President Trump has a message for Americans who oppose building data centers in their neighborhoods. Get out of the way. Trump saying the only reason that communities should not want data centers is if they want to end up being backwards and poor. If they want to be successful and rich with far lower taxes and jobs all over the place, let data reign.
1: Many of them are designed in a very beautiful way.
0: But many residents are sounding off, worried about electricity and water supplies and noise and quality of life issues.
2: You will ruin the very best part of Franklin County if you allow data centers.
3: We do not want a data center in this county.
0: Data centers store computers that run artificial intelligence. A single one can use as much electricity as a small city. An independent monitor found data centers on the power grid running from Virginia to Illinois have added nearly $14 billion to customers' bills. 7 in 10 Americans now say they don't want one near them.
5: ABC News, I'm Michelle Franzen. The U.S. military carrying out new strikes against Iranian targets. President Trump says in retaliation for Iran's attempt to add mines in the Strait of Hormuz. ABC's Tom Sufi-Burridge says Iranian state media is reporting a series of explosions.
7: They are saying that there have been six explosions reported in one area down on Iran's southern coast. And also another load of explosions in another area. It is believed that the U.S. military is striking around Bandar Abbas, so that is very close to the Strait of Hormuz.
5: Authorities say two people are confirmed dead from flooding in the Grand Canyon, one person still missing. But authorities warn that many day hikers may not be accounted for yet in those missing numbers. Jurors in the Lindsey Clancy trial in Massachusetts continuing to deliberate, the judge telling them to stay the course, even though jurors signaled earlier that they could not reach a unanimous decision, deciding whether the mother had criminal intent when she killed her three children. This is ABC News.
4: Say the golden goose. They'll create jobs, prevent Chinese dominance, but, you know, community members aren't convinced. So why is this issue so complicated at this point?
8: Yeah, well, if you think about it, Kira, data centers are the physical manifestation of the AI race in the real world. So whatever your feelings are about artificial intelligence, it manifests in a data center. Again, these big warehouses full of computers. If you listen to Silicon Valley and tech leaders like Sam Altman and Dario Amodei, these facilities are necessary for not just better competing with the growing, you know, technological threat from China, but also to usher in this new era of computing that will make everybody's life easier and, you know, solve, you know, key problems like curing cancer has been, you know, a thing that has been tossed around in the AI space. On the other side of things, you're hearing from people in these communities who are seeing their electricity bills and their water bills go up when a data center comes to town. And then if you log into ChatGPT or Google Gemini and it gives you a weird answer, it hallucinates some incorrect information. Well, that's some cognitive dissonance right there. And I think that's why these have become such a lightning rod in many communities across the country.
4: Well, it's not big tech news that you're following. Apple has a new CEO. What can you tell us about him?
8: Yeah, first day of school for John Ternus. He is the new CEO of Apple, taking over today. John Ternus has been with the company for 25 years. He joined Apple in 2001. His first project was on a monitor at Apple that was not very well remembered. But as he rose through the ranks of that company, he oversaw the launch of some key products, not just Macs and, you know, iPad tablet computers, but also things like the AirPods, which are quietly some very important products for Apple, helping to lock people into the Apple ecosystem, which under Tim Cook's tenure grew Apple from a $350 million company to a now multi-trillion dollar one. John Ternus has some big shoes to fill, certainly. What's next up on the docket is the launch of the new iPhones. It's heavily rumored that Apple is working on a foldable iPhone that we could get a look at. John Ternus comes from the hardware world, right? He was, before taking on the CEO role, the head of Apple's hardware efforts. This is going to be familiar territory for him, albeit in a new product category.
4: All right. Mike Dubusky, thank you so much. Well, some condo owners are fighting back against soaring HOA fees now. Beverly Albright and her neighbors say that their homeowners association suddenly gave them a $26,000 emergency assessment on their condos. Well, the board says it's to pay for a multi-million dollar roof project. But homeowners say the board has known the roof needed repairs for years. Hannah Patah has more.
6: I will have to move.
0: It's happening more and more across the country. Condo owners seeing their HOA fees skyrocket. Beverly Albright and her neighbors in San Clemente, California, are fighting back after their homeowners association slapped them each with a $26,000 emergency assessment on their condos, all to pay for a roof project.
9: The board's response is to take out a loan or take out equity of your house or dip into your retirement.
10: They're threatening also to put a lien on our property.
0: They claim the board has known for years that the roof needed repairs.
11: Clearly, it was not an emergency. It's a deferred maintenance. And so then we as members should have a vote on how we want to take care of the roofs.
0: Homeowner association fees are surging nationwide, largely because of skyrocketing insurance premiums blamed on extreme weather and natural disasters, and because of inflation, which has driven up contractor costs, prompting buildings to put off maintenance projects.
12: Homeowners have to pay those. Even if they're completely illegal, they have to pay them and then dispute them. So you can't withhold payment.
0: Condo owners now struggling to figure out where to find the money.
6: Retired, single. Oh, what? Lose my house? I wouldn't qualify for a loan to refinance. So where do you go?
33: The San Clemente condo owners are considering suing their board, which declined to comment publicly.
4: All right, Hannah, thank you. So 25 years ago, we were a shattered nation in mourning after the 9/11 attacks. The grief so overwhelming that it left a lot of people wondering, you know, when is it okay to laugh again? Well, a new special led by our Michael Strahan tells the inside story of how we took those first steps toward healing thanks to some of the biggest names in sports and entertainment.
13: Just being in the city for those few days afterwards, we were so confused, and it was such an upsetting time and so devastating. Everybody just was trying so hard to do whatever they could to help, and nothing else really mattered.
14: Broadway shows were canceled. Times Square today was virtually empty.
13: And for the first time in my life, sports didn't really matter.
15: Sports is an afterthought. We fully appreciate that. We know that you do as well. Still, there is news to report tonight. All Major League Baseball games have been postponed tonight. It is the first time in 56 years that baseball has postponed all Major League games for a reason other than a work stoppage.
16: Baseball, to its credit, understood right away what it needed to do. I think other sports, the NFL just comes to mind, weren't quite as immediate.
15: The National Football League is deliberating what to do with Week 2 games scheduled for Sunday and Monday.
18: Some said that with the owners and the commissioner and everyone else, they're going to huddle up and decide on Thursday. And I said, what's the decision?
19: People in this locker room have neighbors who are missing. Our children's friends in schools don't have dads and moms anymore.
20: We had heard that the Jets were planning on not playing regardless of what the decision was coming down to. And there was a lot of discussion in our locker room about doing the same thing.
21: I want you all to know, the nation sends its love. Thank you for your hard work. Thank you for making the nation proud. And may God bless America.
22: Looking at President Bush's speech, it was like some national pride in that. It was like, yeah, we're going to come back from this. We're going to be resilient. We're going to fight. And it did make you want to be involved. It made us want to get involved.
23: The Giants practice bubble has become a staging area for disaster relief.
24: Washington players stocked with Redskins paraphernalia visited victims at Washington Hospital Center's burn unit, intensive care unit, and MedStar.
25: After September 11th, players and coaches absolutely knew that they had a platform and a responsibility to be there for the public. And I think in so many ways, really did help heal people.
26: The Steelers Friday were in Somerset, Pennsylvania, 80 miles southeast of Pittsburgh, at a memorial service for those who perished in the crash of United Flight 93 in nearby Shanksville, PA. The Steelers certainly are heroes on the field, but somewhere in that field lay some true heroes.
18: For me, it was very simple. I took the coach's hat off when this happened. I wasn't a coach anymore. I was just an American. And as an American, you wanted to do something.
1: What were we going to do? You know, sit at home? No, we wanted to collectively get together and offer whatever kind of assistance that we could at Ground Zero. We just wanted to be there to show them that there are people out there who appreciate them most of all because they're doing something that we weren't capable of doing. That's the biggest show that we wanted to give them, was a show of respect.
2: That trip to the Armory, I was a little sensitive about going in because this is where family members were waiting for results from DNA, results about their loved ones.
3: I was there, but I don't think I was emotionally ready to go inside because I'm seeing the scene outside where people have posters and signs and looking for loved ones and they're completely crushed. You know, I didn't know what to say, I wouldn't know what to do.
2: And Bernie Williams, and I'll never forget this, Bernie Williams went up to this one woman and looked at her. He says, "I don't know what to say, but you look like you need a hug." Members of other families came over and they had these photos of their loved ones wearing like a Yankee cap or a Yankee t-shirt. And it was at that point that I felt that, you know, we had more of a responsibility than playing baseball.
4: And our thanks to Michael Strahan for that. You can catch the entire powerful new special, 9/11 United We Stand, 25 years later, tonight at 9, 8 Central on ABC Television Network and streaming next day on Hulu and Disney Plus. We hope you'll check it out. Straight ahead. A mysterious island the size of two football fields suddenly emerges in a Canadian lake, then disappears. Plus, Oreo Gate, the drama over school lunch snacks, and the parent group chat taking over the internet.
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8: You shouldn't be trying to steal my house.
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11: Wow.
12: The concert for New York. There's 20,000 people there.
13: Madison Square Garden is shaking.
14: There's no place like New York City.
12: This amazing city.
15: Wow. Just got chills again thinking of it.
13: Sorry.
15: It was glorious.
16: Premieres tonight.
18: Glad you're streaming with us. Well, Canada has a mystery on its hands. A small floating island the size of nearly two football fields discovered in a lake in British Columbia, only to vanish a few weeks later. This video obtained by ABC, taken by a local resident on July 21st, it actually shows the island when it was first spotted. Then about a month later, the mystery island just disappeared. Experts tell us now it's likely years worth of woody debris, fallen trees and vegetation that just broke off the shore in the rising waters. So how far would you go for your family? A new docuseries debuting on Hulu today called Welcome to the Family, The Murder of Dan Markle, revealing the dark secrets of a wealthy family in a case that shocked the nation. It tells the story of how a bitter divorce led to a murder-for-hire plot by Markle's ex-mother and brother-in-law, targeting the Florida State law professor in 2014. Here's a preview.
19: We start having our conversation about his family and what was going on in his life. It sounded like he needed to share this information, maybe for him more than for me. And then I realized he must have stopped at his house. And he said, can you hold on a second? There's an unfamiliar person in my driveway. And then I heard a really loud sound, like a loud boom.
18: Producer Lily Fletcher and FBI agent on the case, Pat Sanford, join me now for more. So, Lily, what did you feel, why did you feel, I guess, compelled to tell this story?
20: Thank you. Yeah, I think it just is a very, it almost didn't feel real, this story. At the center of it, there's this terrible tragedy, Dan Markle's murder, but surrounding it is this very extraordinary cast of characters who, are sort of larger than life in many respects. And I think that bringing them to life was something that was a really interesting creative challenge. And I think it was just very interesting to see how this cast of people who you really wouldn't expect behaved and believed that they were above the law.
18: Well, Pat, this case has it all. I mean, murder for hire plot, messy custody battle, ex-lovers. Had you ever seen anything like this during your time in the FBI?
21: Not during my time. It was a very, very unusual and unique case in my perspective. And I'm not aware of other cases around that that had as many twists and turns and details that were just outlandish. It was very, very unique.
18: So what stood out to you the most from just working this case?
21: Just a little bit of the privilege that these people felt that they had, that if things weren't going their way, that they had to go to these lengths to ruin other people's lives. And the amount of lives that were ruined during this case is just tragic. It was not only the victim and his family, but it stretched beyond the people, other people that were involved and their children.
18: Well, Lily, viewers are actually going to see some first-time interviews from people who have never spoken before. Tell us how important their accounts, were for this story.
20: I think this is the first time. This is a story that maybe some of your viewers will have heard about before. I think this is the first time that we're really telling a very in-depth version of that story, which we were able to do after the conclusion of Donna Adelson's trial. I think that, you know, we're really getting underneath the surface of that, whether that's with Charlie Adelson's ex-girlfriend, June Mchindo, who gives a very detailed interview about what it was like to date Charlie and what it was like during the investigation into Charlie when she was very close to him. Or Rob Adelson, who speaks to us, well, Pat has a very close relationship with Rob Adelson. He speaks to Pat in a recorded phone call during the series. And we understand, you know, how difficult it was for Rob to believe that his family could have done this and then to ultimately testify in a trial against his own mother.
5: Pat, you've never publicly talked about this case before, right? Why'd you decide to talk about it now?
21: Well, as an FBI agent, we don't talk about cases that are pending trial. I've since retired in December, and I was approached by Lily's team and felt like that it's an important story for the victim's family, but also just wanted to highlight the hard work the investigative team did on the case.
5: Lily, what do you hope viewers take away from this series?
20: I think that anyone who's going through, you know, obviously the core conflict that this starts off with is, you know, quite mundane family disputes. It's a divorce, a custody battle, and it gets like really out of hand. And I hope that anyone who might be going through the early stages of any of those problems might just, you know, take a pause for thought. That obviously, I'm sure it wouldn't have escalated in the way that this does, but just to put things into perspective a bit.
5: Lily Fletcher, Pat Sanford, thank you so much. Welcome to the family. The Murder of Dan Markle is now streaming on Hulu and Hulu on Disney+. Straight ahead, parents feuding in a group chat about school lunch.

0: Viewer is the number one newscast in America.
1: I met Joel. He was tall, handsome, magnetic. I knew I met the man I'm going to marry. My mom said, Jesus Christ, Caroline, you better not be a cop.
2: He was the family man, devoted father.
3: He was super cop.
1: And then one day, I got a text. I had no idea the lie that he was living.
4: He knew something wasn't right.
1: He had a severe sex addiction.
5: He was clocking in and then going to have sex with people.
4: In his cop car while on duty.
6: Who did you have sex with? Why can't you just be honest?
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1: I was shocked my dad could do something so stupid. Banging on the door.
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9: You're throwing your family away over this.
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25: Glad you're streaming with us. Well, that's just the way the cookie crumbles. A viral parent group chat about Oreos is sparking a massive debate online. It started with one mom just asking others to stop packing Oreos in their kids' lunches, saying her daughter was upset that she couldn't have them. But the other moms pushed back, saying they're not going to change how they feed their kids. Our Elizabeth Schulze explains why it's gone viral.
26: The viral debate about bringing Oreos to school is anything but black and white for many parents.
27: Ava came home really upset yesterday because one of the girls had Oreos in her lunch.
26: A series of posts set to music on Instagram showing what looks like a group chat among moms of five-year-olds at the same school. None are verified real conversations, and the music is generated by AI. One mom, Michelle, says her daughter, Ava, came home upset after another child had Oreos in her lunchbox, adding, "We don't allow that kind of thing at home," and asking the other moms to stop packing Oreos, too.
27: I just wondered if we could agree not to send things like Oreos, chocolate, etc., so the kids aren't comparing lunches.
26: Another mom, Charlotte, firing back.
27: With respect,
28: I am not changing my daughter's lunch
27: because your daughter wants an Oreo.
26: Michelle writing, "It's not about the Oreo. It's about children seeing other kids have things their parents don't allow and feeling like they're missing out." One mom answering, "That's literally just life, though." The saga extending over 17 posts, racking up millions of views. People Taking Sides, Parents.com, writing it sparked a much bigger conversation about food restrictions and boundaries.
0: I would never tell another parent what to pack in their child's lunchbox.
26: Now, some internet sleuths say it's all just a sneaky advertisement. The content creator notes she's a paid partner of Suno, an AI music app that puts text to songs. Suno, not publicly commented.

0: Commenting. Real or not, for parents who know mom chat drama, the scenario is all too familiar.
1: It's become much bigger than just about cookies. It's about parenting and overstepping. And what are those lines when it comes to mom groups and mom chats?
2: Parenting expert Erica Suter says to stay firm with your own family's boundaries and keep advice for others out of that group chat. That content creator, by the way, didn't respond to our multiple requests for comment. Oreo said in a statement, "We always love seeing our fans joyfully connect. While this conversation was unexpected, we're thrilled to see fans this passionate about our cookies." Back to you.
3: Oh, yeah. It's quite the advertisement, isn't it? Elizabeth, thank you. Well, coming up, the fallout over Flock cameras. Which state decided to ban those controversial license plate readers? Plus, Lionel Richie checking himself into the hospital. We've got the latest on his health scare. And the 12-year-old in a league of her own, Carson Meyer, the first girl to ever play in a Little League World Series championship, joins me live.
4: Across America.
5: Good morning.
6: Hello.
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5: Welcome home. 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
4: It feels like home.
7: Hi.

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11: Firefighters battling a historic heat wave in Salt Lake City. I'm Kana Whitworth. Wherever the story is, we'll take you there. 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
12: The tropical storm about to make landfall. Good afternoon, everyone. I'm Kira Phillips from our nation's capital right here on ABC News Live. Heavy rains and gusty winds lashing the Texas coast as Edward nears hurricane strength. The U.S. strikes against key targets in the Strait of Hormuz, escalating war tensions. A deadlocked jury in the Lindsey Clancy trial as the judge urges them to reach a verdict. And backlash in the fashion world prompts the Met Gala to scrap plans honoring an industry giant. ABC News Live starts right now. A tropical threat just moments from impact. Tropical Storm Edward expected to make landfall soon, and some areas could see as much as 9 inches of rain, raising the threat of flash flooding, damaging winds, even a few tornadoes. Joining me now on the
13: from ABC News, I'm Michelle Franzen. Hours after Army Secretary Dan Driscoll submitted his resignation, the U.S. military carrying out a new round of strikes against Iranian targets near the Strait of Hormuz. ABC's Tom Sufi Burridge has more.
14: CENTCOM, the U.S. military in the Middle East, is now confirming that it has been carrying out strikes against the Islamic Revolutionary Guard Corps, the Iranian military, if you like, because, they say, the Iranian Guard Corps, the Iranian military, has been attacking commercial shipping in the Strait of Hormuz.
13: In Massachusetts, the jury in the Lindsey Clancy trial telling the judge they're stuck on coming to a unanimous decision, the judge ordering them to keep deliberating. The jury deciding if Clancy, who argues she suffered from postpartum psychosis, intentionally killed her 3 children.
15: We'll see how long the judge allows that to happen. In some cases in Massachusetts, the judge can require juries to deliberate, you know, for 2 weeks. Before accepting any kind of a hung jury. So the judge will encourage them for as long as he possibly can. Clearly, he doesn't want to try this again. Undoubtedly, the family doesn't want to go through this again, and probably prosecutors don't either.
13: ABC's Aaron Katursky in Plymouth, Massachusetts. Authorities say 2 people are dead following flash flooding that ripped through the Grand Canyon. Efforts to find one other listed missing is still on. ABC's Trevor Ault is there.
16: Park officials had been warning about an elevated flood risk here to the point that they had installed new evacuation plans and even a river gauge to track rising water. And that's exactly what the gauge was doing Saturday when it suddenly went offline. It's possible it was knocked out by some of the debris that was flowing, but that means officials learned just how bad these deadly floods were from people calling 911 desperate for help.
13: Tropical Storm Edward approaching the coasts of Texas and Louisiana. Winds whipping up near Sabine Pass this hour. The Gulf Coast bracing for days of heavy rainfall. 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
13: A whistleblower sounding the alarm about the U.S. Postal Service's upcoming role for mail-in ballots.
5: The U.S. Postal Service may be on the verge of launching a, quote, rushed, chaotic, and fundamentally flawed system that could put mail-in voting at risk. That from an anonymous whistleblower in a statement released today by Connecticut Democratic Senator Richard Blumenthal. That whistleblower says the system that's being built to follow President Trump's executive order on limiting mail-in voting would normally take a year's worth of work, but is being done in months. The order is being challenged in court. Mike Dubusky, ABC News.
13: Nearly 30 years after the fatal drive-by shooting of legendary rapper Tupac Shakur in Las Vegas, jurors returned a verdict last night after short deliberations. Here's ABC's Lionel Moise.
6: A jury finding Dwayne Keefe D. Davis guilty, even though he did not pull the trigger.
18: Guilty of first-degree murder with use of a deadly weapon.
6: Prosecutors argued Davis ordered the hit on Shakur and provided the gun, saying he was working security for Sean Diddy Combs' Bad Boy Records and was angry about his nephew being roughed up by a group including Shakur and record executive Suge Knight, Davis maintaining his innocence.
13: Keefe D. Davis announcing in court that he plans to appeal. Apple has a new CEO starting today. John Ternus began his first day overseeing the tech giant, taking over from Tim Cook, who was in that role for about 15 years. Cook will remain at Apple as the company's executive chair. I'm Michelle Franzen, ABC News.
19: Jury, I've got your question, and the question is, after many hours of deliberation, we are unable to come to a unanimous decision. I brought you back out because I know that this was a long trial, all right? I know there were over 80 witnesses. There were over 300 exhibits. But because of that, I'm going to ask you to go back out, keeping in mind all of the instructions that I gave you, to go out and to continue your deliberations at this time.
12: Clancy is the Massachusetts mother charged with murdering her three children. She admits she killed them, but her defense team says she should not be held criminally responsible because she was suffering from postpartum psychosis. Prosecutors allege that Clancy acted deliberately and knew what was right and wrong. Chief Investigative Correspondent Eric Katursky joins me just outside court. Also, our legal analyst and attorney Brian Buckmeyer is here. All right, Aaron, what do we know?
16: We know the jury's back at it, Kira. They are starting to deliberate again after the lunch break, and that follows the impasse that they indicated earlier in the day to Judge William Sullivan when they said they could not reach a unanimous verdict. And Kira, as you heard the judge acknowledge, it's a complicated case. The jurors have, by and large, given up the bulk of their summer. They heard testimony from more than 80 witnesses. There are more than 300 exhibits, complicated psychological and pharmaceutical records that number in the thousands of pages, and a range of possible outcomes, anything from first-degree murder to not guilty by reason of insanity. Manslaughter is right there as a potential compromise in the middle. But right now, the jury appears to be dug in. There's no way of knowing which way the jury is leaning. Those nine women and three men are still trying to decide whether they can come to a unanimous verdict. The judge does have another option to urge them to keep going, in fact, to order them to keep going. But we haven't heard anything from those jurors since earlier today.
12: Brian, are you surprised there's a deadlock in this jury?
20: Kira, I am not surprised at all. I think this was to be expected. I mean, we're focusing on the court of law, but let's look at the court of public opinion when it comes to this case. People are greatly divided on what they believe happened here. Some people think that Patrick killed the children. Some people think that Lindsey Clancy was suffering from postpartum psychosis and therefore lacked the criminal responsibility to commit this crime. Some people think that she's just a murderer. And so imagine if those ideas, those different teams per se, are within this jury room while deliberations going on. I can see people being dug into what they believe. There's been no questions about the facts or the evidence in this case. I think people have a belief. They're dug in. And I'm actually surprised you don't have a verdict by today, or at least in the coming hours, because what could have changed between 10 a.m. this morning or a little after that till now that they would have shifted or said, you know what, maybe a few more hours could get us a verdict?
12: All right, Aaron, talk about the mood at the courthouse there. What's it like?
15: Well, there were a few exhales. I don't know if I could call them gasps, but there were a few exhales in the spectators' gallery when the judge read the note aloud, telling the court that, you know, the jury felt they could not be unanimous at this point. So I think it's pretty tense. It's been a long trial. I'm not sure there's an appetite to go through it again. Certainly we've seen Lindsey Clancy break down into tears, saying she can't do this, as she listened to some of the more graphic parts of the prosecutor's opening statement. So we know it's been gut-wrenching and emotional. The judge is just trying to keep the jury focused. He said at the end of the day yesterday, when a number of the jurors looked a little weary, stay the course. So it's apparent that maybe they were stuck as far back as yesterday, slept on it, but came to court with the same result. And the question is whether they can get a unanimous verdict going forward.
12: All right, we're standing by. Aaron, Brian, thanks, guys. And we're going to take a deeper dive into the case in our new show, Burden of Proof. It airs right here on ABC News Live every weekday, 5:30 and 8:30 p.m. Eastern. You can also watch it on demand on Disney Plus, Hulu, or wherever you listen to your podcast by just searching Burden of Proof. Now to an update on that breaking news in the Middle East. President Trump confirming just moments ago, military forces are currently striking Iranian targets near the Strait of Hormuz. Iran responding in kind. A spokesperson for the country's Revolutionary Guard saying on social media, gifts are on the way. We will no longer exercise restraint regarding Bahrain and Kuwait. The renewal of these hostilities coming the same day Iran's president opened the door for peace negotiations to resume if the U.S. returns to its commitments under an interim peace deal that was signed back in June. All this making for bad news at the gas pump, oil prices pushing even higher as fighting sparks fears of supply disruptions. Joining me now, foreign correspondent Tom Soupy Burridge, also our senior Pentagon reporter Louis Martinez. So, Tom, let's start with you. What more do we know about these latest strikes?
14: Yeah, this is significant, Kira, because remember, there'd been about a month of calm. No strikes launched by either the Iranians or the U.S. military during that month until Sunday, when the U.S. military struck against launchers, it said, that were apparently trying to fire sea mines into the Strait of Hormuz. Now, President Trump has confirmed these latest strikes. He says this is a further U.S. response to that Iranian action. The Iranians at the time did respond, and they fired multiple missiles at a U.S. base in Jordan. But President Trump doubling down on his threats, saying that if Iran responds, then the U.S. will retaliate in a more significant way. President Trump saying, though, the U.S. would not do a kind of all-out attack in the most extreme way. He says that will be kept in reserve. And if the U.S. were to do that, there would be, quote, very little left of the Islamic Republic of Iran. Now, we've heard these kind of threats from the president before, and this is a familiar pattern that we appear to be slipping back into, where the Iranians launch attacks, the U.S. launch attacks, and that cycle continues and repeats itself. And yes, the Iranians are saying they will respond in a very heavy way. One military spokesman for Iran saying gifts are on the way. We will no longer exercise restraint regarding Kuwait and Bahrain. That is significant because there are U.S. bases there, and they've been the target of multiple Iranian attacks in the last few months.
12: So, Louis, what are you hearing from the Pentagon about these strikes?
0: Well, Kira, these strikes are continuing right now. We are told by a U.S. official that they are ongoing, which suggests that this is not the being limited to just a quick in-and-out strike. What we have seen in the past is when President Trump has spoken about sustained attacks or significant attacks, what we've seen is waves after wave of strikes against specific targets. In this case, what we are talking about are targets that are limited to the area, the coastline around the Strait of Hormuz, where Iranian positions, military rockets, launchers, or anything like that could pose a threat to commercial shipping, as well as any U.S. Personnel in the area. So what the strikes that we have seen have been in the past were in and out in terms of locations there were on the Strait of Hormuz. But given the fact that these strikes are ongoing right now, that indicates that what we are seeing here is a little more than that and is a kind of a military option here, but it's kind of a sustained operation to indicate purpose. Proportionality is something that we talk about with regards to how the U.S. military and other militaries respond. in response to provocative actions. And in this case, what you're seeing is the United States seeming to be carrying out a larger scale operation other than just an unlimited in and out.
12: All right, Louis, Tom, thanks, guys. Well, rescue workers are wrestling with tremendous grief as mass burials now begin in the wake of the deadly flooding in Nepal and Tibet. More than 1,000 people now confirmed dead, as hope remains that survivors may still be alive in the ruins of hydropower projects across the Himalayas. Cleanup efforts beginning slowly, with more than 4,400 people still unaccounted for, roughly 80 Americans among them. Britt Clennett is in Nepal's capital of Kathmandu with the latest.
4: Well, we are here in Bidu along the Trishuli River, which was inundated by that floodwater last Wednesday. The magnitude of the destruction, it is hard to fathom. This behind me, this was the village bazaar. It was a hub of trade and community, now completely reduced to a slab of mud and debris. These are unbelievably difficult conditions for those search and rescue teams. And up north at the hydropower site, there's a big effort to free hundreds of workers trapped in a vast network of muddy tunnels. They're trying to use controlled explosives to make a hole big enough to reach them and pump air inside. But there are now at least 1,000 people dead, around 4,000 missing from this horrific flood, including at least 80 Americans, some whose families have touched down here in Nepal, desperate for answers.
12: All right, Britt, thank you. The United Nations saying roughly 65,000 additional people are in need of emergency water, sanitation and hygiene supplies now, including more than 10,000 pregnant and breastfeeding women in need of nutrition assistance. Straight ahead, the ugly side of fashion. The Met scraps plans to honor an industry giant as designer John Galliano responds to his history of anti-Semitic remarks. Plus, a pilot rescued after beachgoers capture his plane crashing right here into the Florida surf.
9: Mysteries unravel and stunning truths are revealed when 2020 investigates.
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12: Glad you're streaming with us. Well, the Owens sisters are back on the big screen. Sandra Bullock and Nicole Kidman cast a spell on the red carpet last night at the premiere of the highly anticipated movie Practical Magic 2. The sequel comes 25 years after the original film and follows the Owens family as they discover more about the origins of their magic powers. Practical Magic 2 hits theaters nationwide September 10th. Well, one of the faces behind fashion's biggest night, embroiled in controversy. The Metropolitan Museum of Art in New York City announcing it will no longer go forward with an exhibit on fashion designer John Galliano. The long-planned show intended to coincide with next year's Met Gala. Organizers agreeing to call things off because of the designer's history of making racist and anti-Semitic remarks. Our Chris Conley has a closer look.
17: The Met Gala means glamour, spectacular star power, via the year's most exclusive guest list. And the ultimate in cutting-edge haute couture, featured on the biggest stage in the fashion world. But now, next year's Met Gala is in turmoil. Plans to honor designer John Galliano with a Costume Institute exhibition debuting the night of the 2027 Met Gala. Plans spearheaded by Met Gala's co-chair, Anna Wintour, are in ruins, torpedoed by the 65-year-old designer's history of anti-Semitic and anti-Asian comments, spewing hateful and deeply offensive slurs and insults aimed at Jewish people on multiple occasions, including the words, "I love Hitler," that led a French court in 2011 to fine Galliano. Acclaimed by fashionistas for his brilliant work at Givenchy, hailed for the innovative looks he brought to Dior and beyond, Galliano's selection as a Met Gala honoree was instantly controversial and was heavily criticized, despite efforts to rehabilitate his image.
1: Everybody knew it was a controversial pick. The reality is that it's a very wide ocean between cancellation and forgiveness, and I think that has been the outrage on both sides.
17: Galliano would tell a French court in 2011 that he'd been under the influence of prescription drug abuse, alcohol, and work pressures, and did not recall making some of his remarks, which he also said did not reflect his true beliefs. Adding Monday in a statement announcing his withdrawal from the honor, "I remain fully accountable for the pain caused by my words in the past." Nevertheless, honoring him with those comments in his past was seen from the outset as a major gamble, putting the fundraising powerhouse that is the Met Gala's reason for existence at high risk. That risk became too great. It's being seen by some as a rare repudiation of the power and influence of Condé Nast's Anna Wintour, one of the most important figures in fashion.
1: Anna has been an incredible, incredible person for the Met. She has raised hundreds of millions of dollars through the Met exhibition. She really did have a lot of sway, and I think she really did champion for him. And I think they probably miscalculated people's reactions.
17: John's decision to ask the museum to postpone the exhibition devoted to his work is very courageous, Wintour said in a statement. "I believe this is the right decision."
16: And perhaps worthy of note, the initially scheduled date for the 2027 Met Gala, May 3rd, is also the date on which Holocaust Remembrance Day begins, at sundown.
12: Chris Connolly, thank you. Well, to dig a little deeper, I want to bring in fashion journalist Dana Thomas. She's the author of Gods and Kings, The Rise and Fall of Alexander McQueen and John Galliano. Dana, good to have you. You actually wrote an op-ed when this exhibit was announced saying that the Met was making a huge mistake here. Why did you write that, and why do you think the Met changed course?
2: Well, I wrote it because when I heard the news, I just couldn't. I knew that this was coming. I knew that Anna Wintour really, really, really wanted this show to happen for her dear friend, longtime mentee, in a sense, John Galliano. But at the same time, I thought, this is a terrible idea. Anti-Semitism is up. Just the week or two before, there were stabbings in front of a temple in New York City, and stabbings of Jewish citizens. So it wasn't just like anti-Semitism is up. It was on fire. It was happening right there in the streets of New York, violently so. And I thought, this is just and with the war in Gaza and the pull in the, you know, and the upheaval that's caused, and the controversy and the social controversy, you know, people taking sides, it just didn't seem like the right time to be honoring somebody who was convicted of anti-Semitism and hate crimes in France. But more importantly, and this is the key part, he would be taking part in the celebration. There's only been three people. He would have been the third, who is a living designer so honored by the Metropolitan Museum of Art. One was Yves Saint Laurent back in the 1980s. One was Ray Kawakubo of Comme des Garçons about 10 years ago. And then it's now John. And this is a super huge honor. It's a coronation, in a sense. And for someone like him and the controversy surrounding him, it needs distance. They didn't have a show for Coco Chanel at the Met until 40 years after her death, and she was a virulent anti-Semite as well, but they were able to put that in context with the distance. And for having him walk the red carpet, to be at the celebration, to help curate and install this show, it all just seemed a little too personal and kind of beneficial for John in a way that didn't sit right with a lot of people, including me.
3: So let me ask you, you wrote extensively about Galeano's, you know, years of bad behavior. Can you just give us some more context and details there about what you observed or what you learned? And why would the fashion industry enable him to behave like this for so long?
2: Well, the fashion industry believes and has enabled him this sort of behavior for a long time. They believe that, you know, good creativity comes from mayhem and chaos and extravagance and drama. And maybe that's true. But I also know that Giorgio Armani was a pretty level-headed guy, and he put out some beautiful clothes, too. So maybe you don't need to be crazy in order to design beautiful clothes. you know, the first time I met him in 1995, he showed up very late and sort of, as I put it, on another plane. His eyes were glassy. He was, you know, he was not all there. And I wondered, like, what's going on here? Did he just roll in from the bar? Like, I didn't understand and it was in the middle of the afternoon. And I was told that he had stood Madonna up. And this is when Madonna, you know, could make or break a designer by wearing their clothes in one of her videos. And she came to see his collection. And Andre Leon Talley of Vogue actually had to present it to her because John didn't even bother to show up. He was known before he was hired at Givenchy for what they called his party boy ways, which was, you know, kind of crazy nightclubbing in New York, but also known for, like, saying mean things to people and treating people really badly. And as his president of his company said, no one was immune to his viper's tongue. I mean, really, really nasty things, or making people do things, you know, belittling them and treating them badly, basically treating the help badly, meaning his staff. And he's been doing it for years and years and years, sober or not.
3: Well, hopefully, in this moment in time, he will be humbled and you'll be writing a different type of story, Dana Thomas, about him. Sure, appreciate your insight and your writing, of course. Straight ahead, jumping into action after a small plane crashes just off the beach of Florida. Hear from the man who raced to help flip the plane to get the pilot out.
5: Tonight, the hurricane watch along the Gulf as Tropical Storm Edouard takes aim and severe weather on the move into the Northeast. Plus, the message to the judge, what the jury is now signaling in the Lindsey Clancy murder trial. World News Tonight with David Muir is the number one newscast in America.
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3: Glad you're streaming with us. One investigation is now underway after a plane crashed into the ocean off the Florida coast. New video showing the small banner plane lose altitude, slam into the water, and then flip over in New Smyrna, or just off of New Smyrna Beach. Now a witness who raced to help the pilot is speaking out. Victor Akindo has the details.
18: The dramatic video. A plane crashing into the water at a Florida beach. Incredibly, the pilot survived.
23: Banner one's going down. Engine failure.
18: It happened last Thursday off New Smyrna Beach. That small banner plane experiencing engine failure. Dennis Robinson was on the beach saying he saw the plane approach the shore at very low altitude.
24: I'm thinking, man, he's awful low. And looked like he was trying to land on the beach. I don't know if he's having engine trouble or what, but he didn't quite make it.
18: Watch again as the plane hits the water and flips over. Robinson racing to the scene.
24: He hit and he flipped. And I and several other guys went running out there to try to help him get out.
18: Miraculously, the pilot, who was the only one on board, was able to get out of the plane, suffering only minor injuries.
25: The cause of the crash is being investigated by the FAA and the NTSB. Back to you.
3: All right, Victor, thank you. Well, the news never stops, neither do we. You can find us anywhere you stream live news. And if you're on the go, we're on the ABC News app and also abcnews.com. I'm Kira Phillips. Glad you're with us. A lot more news up next. Don't go far. We'll be right back.
0: Tonight, the hurricane watch along the Gulf as Tropical Storm Edward takes aim and severe weather on the move into the Northeast. Plus, the message to the judge, what the jury is now signaling in the Lindsey Clancy murder trial. World News Tonight with David Muir is the number one newscast in America.
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26: The tropical storm about to make landfall. Good afternoon, everyone. I'm Kira Phillips from our nation's capital right here on ABC News Live. Heavy rains and gusty winds lashing the Texas coast as Edward nears hurricane strength. The U.S. strikes against key targets in the Strait of Hormuz, escalating war tensions. A deadlocked jury in the Lindsey Clancy trial as the judge urges them to reach a verdict. And backlash in the fashion world prompts the Met Gala to scrap plans honoring an industry giant. ABC News Live starts right now. A tropical threat just moments from impact. Tropical Storm Edward expected to make landfall soon, and some areas could see as much as 9 inches of rain, raising the threat of flash flooding, damaging winds, even a few tornadoes. Joining me now on the ground there in Texas, Liliana Pearson from our Houston station KTRK. Looks like things are picking up, Liliana.
28: Kira, it absolutely is. We are in Sabine Pass right now here in southeast Texas, Jefferson County. This is one of those areas where we are expecting to see some of the hardest hit, where we are already starting to feel the wind. You are seeing this rain is actually pounding down on this community right now as Tropical Storm Edward is starting to blow into this community. The winds here absolutely.
29: ABC News, I'm Michelle Franzen. The U.S. military carried out new strikes today against Iranian targets. President Trump says in response for Iran's attempt to lay sea mines in the Strait of Hormuz. ABC's Catherine Falder says the president is meeting with oil and gas company executives today, trying to find ways to ease higher gas and oil prices.
30: What that means by medium and long-term goals, we'll have to see. Obviously, that's something that the White House will continue to be asked about, and of course, President Trump as well. But it is something that he's going to have to continue to answer questions on, especially as we go into the midterm elections, when Americans obviously have prices on the mind, specifically gas prices in the economy.
29: House lawmakers in a bipartisan vote today approved a Senate-passed resolution to avert a government shutdown weeks in advance. It now heads to the president's desk for signature. Jurors in the Lindsey Clancy trial in Massachusetts continued deliberations this hour, even after signaling to a judge they were at an impasse on finding a verdict. The judge telling them to keep trying. This is ABC News.
26: Actually cutting in and out. I'm glad, though, you can stay close to us. I'm just curious. I mean, clearly people are used to this type of weather, but are there any extra warnings going into place of what residents should be doing right now?
28: Yeah, Kira, we are hearing from officials today as they are encouraging people to stay home as the storm is blowing in. Because this is a low-lying coastal community, there is going to be some localized flooding here on the streets. streets in the area right now, they do remain passable, but we have seen law enforcement out here in the community shutting down some of these access roads to the beach and to the water, encouraging people to stay home. But you're able to see out here in the port, there still certainly are people as they're trying to get their boats tied down and keep things secure, making sure that they don't blow away in these tough and intense winds. So the best word that you're going to get from officials out here, offices of emergency management, Kira, they are encouraging people to stay home today.
3: Got it. KTRK reporter Liliana Pearson, thank you so much. All right, let's bring in our meteorologist, Mara Theodore. She's tracking it as well. So how close are we to landfall now?
1: I think at any moment, Kira, inside the next hour or half hour, really, we could be looking at landfall. You can see Sabine Pass on the radar where Liliana is picking up some of the heavier rain bands right now in the core of the storm, getting ready to make landfall. So I'll just wait for that call in my ear if it happens while I'm on air. Nonetheless, we still have tropical storm warnings in place. Now, there was a chance that this could strengthen to hurricane category, but at this point, it's looking like it will potentially make landfall as a tropical storm since we are so close to that happening. Regardless, we knew that it was going to bring heavy rain to this area, this region in particular, just outside of Houston, between Houston and Beaumont. That's when we're going to see some of the heaviest rainfall, strong winds, 60 mile per hour winds. By Wednesday morning, this pushes inland towards Lufkin, and that's when it starts to die down, still bringing some pretty cloudy and wet conditions to the region even tomorrow. Now, as far as totals go, we could see 6 to 8 inches of rain. That's a ton of rain coming down out there, and some spots higher. Houston is prone to flooding, so there's a lot of low-lying areas that could be inundated. Galveston also could see a good amount of rain, so folks have to be really careful and cautious. And I do want to put this on folks' radar as well, as the flash flood risk in the Four Corners. We've been seeing the stories coming out of the Grand Canyon. More flooding for parts of Arizona, Utah, Colorado, and New Mexico as we head through the remainder of today. And we even have a flood threat on the East Coast with severe storms beginning to bubble up throughout parts of Pennsylvania, Maryland, West Virginia, not just through this afternoon, but into tonight in parts of Washington, D.C. and Baltimore, and again tomorrow. These storms bringing with them damaging wind, large hail, flash flooding, and the threat for isolated tornadoes. Kira.
3: All right. You are going to be busy. Samara, thank you. So a deadlocked jury. It's day four of deliberations in the Lindsey Clancy trial. The nine women and three men telling the judge they're at an impasse. The judge telling the jurors, keep trying.
2: Members of the jury, I've got your question. And the question is, after many hours of deliberation, we are unable to come to a unanimous decision. I brought you back out because I know that this was a long trial. All right. I know there were over 80 witnesses. There were over 300 exhibits. But because of that, I'm going to ask you to go back out, keeping in mind all of the instructions that I gave you, to go out and to continue your deliberations at this time.
3: Clancy is the Massachusetts mother charged with murdering her three children. She admits she killed them, but her defense team says she should not be held criminally responsible because she was suffering from postpartum psychosis. Prosecutors allege that Clancy acted deliberately and knew what was right and wrong. Chief Investigative Correspondent Eric Katursky joins me just outside court. Also, our legal analyst and attorney Brian Buckmeyer is here. All right, Aaron, what do we know?
5: We know the jury's back at it, Kira. They are starting to deliberate again after the lunch break, and that follows the impasse that they indicated earlier in the day to Judge William Sullivan when they said they could not reach a unanimous verdict. And Kira, as you heard the judge acknowledge, it's a complicated case. The jurors have, by and large, given up the bulk of their summer. They heard testimony from more than 80 witnesses. There are more than 300 exhibits, complicated psychological and pharmaceutical records that number in the thousands of pages, and a range of possible outcomes, anything from first-degree murder to not guilty by reason of insanity. Manslaughter is right there as a potential compromise in the middle. But right now, the jury appears to be dug in. There's no way of knowing which way the jury is leaning. Those nine women and three men are still trying to decide whether they can come to a unanimous verdict. The judge does have another option to urge them to keep going, in fact, to order them to keep going. But we haven't heard anything from those jurors since early.
3: Where it looks like we're not going to get a verdict today. We're just getting word that the jurors are headed home. Let's bring in our Aaron Katursky there, who's just outside the courthouse and has been basically on verdict standby with all of us this afternoon. So the judge just came out, and it looks like he warned jurors clearly not to pick up a paper, go online, look at the news, and sleep on it, basically, and hopefully come back tomorrow with a verdict, right?
5: And that comes after the jury indicated they were at an impasse, Kira. But after deliberating for about an hour and a half after the lunch break, the jury decided to call it quits for the day a little bit earlier than normal. They normally go another half hour or so, but the judge called them back in after several of the jurors, he said, indicated they wanted to go home for the day, maybe to sleep on it, maybe to think about the judge's instruction earlier to keep trying, and then they'll be back for a fifth day of deliberations in the morning.
3: Okay. Well, and all right. And I understand we have Brian Buckmeyer now locked in with us as well. We kind of, I guess, expected this, Brian, that more than likely they were going to need a little bit more time to just get on the same page here.
6: Absolutely. I think this is a case that, as I said before, we've seen the division outside of the courtroom. I can only imagine inside. And just to recap a little, this morning, I think a little after 10:15 or so, we got a letter or a note from the jury saying that they were deadlocked. I would have anticipated or imagined that over the course of the day, they would have either said, yo, we can't move from this, maybe we can continue being deadlocked, or they would find a compromise, that being a lesser charge like manslaughter. But it appears that neither a couple of hours, because they could have asked to stay for an hour or two and maybe worked a little through the night to have a resolution, was not going to be how they solve this. So I imagine they believe they got to get another day or more than just a few hours to decide this. And what this is anyone's guess, whether it's a guilty conviction, it's not guilty by reason of lack of criminal responsibility, or some sort of compromise.
3: All right. Aaron, Brian, thanks, guys. And we're going to take a deeper dive, of course, into the case. We've got our new show, Burden of Proof. It airs right here on ABC News Live every weekday, 5:30 and 8:30 p.m. Eastern. You can also watch it on demand on Disney Plus, Hulu, or wherever you listen to your podcast by just searching Burden of Proof. All right, straight ahead, a mysterious island the size of two football fields suddenly emerges in a Canadian lake and then disappears. Plus, Oreo Gate, the drama over school lunch snacks, and the parent group chat taking over the internet.
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10: And everyone's going.
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10: Because once the game starts.
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33: When the documentary came out, we immediately began getting leads. 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
34: We're so close to solving this. 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
38: Hello.
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23: Glad you're streaming with us. Well, the Owen sisters are back on the big screen. Sandra Bullock and Nicole Kidman cast a spell on the red carpet last night at the premiere of the highly anticipated movie Practical Magic 2. The sequel comes 25 years after the original film and follows the Owens family as they discover more about the origins of their magic powers. Practical Magic 2 hits theaters nationwide September 10th. Well, one of the faces behind fashion's biggest night embroiled in controversy. The Metropolitan Museum of Art in New York City announcing it will no longer go forward with an exhibit on fashion designer John Galliano, the long-planned show intended to coincide with next year's Met Gala. Organizers agreeing to call things off because of the designer's history of making racist and anti-Semitic remarks. Our Chris Conley has a closer look.
24: The Met Gala means glamour, spectacular star power via the year's most exclusive guest list. And the ultimate in cutting-edge haute couture, featured on the biggest stage in the fashion world. But now, next year's Met Gala is in turmoil. Plans to honor designer John Galliano with a Costume Institute exhibition debuting the night of the 2027 Met Gala. Plans spearheaded by Met Gala's co-chair Anna Wintour are in ruins, torpedoed by the 65-year-old designer's history of anti-Semitic and anti-Asian comments, spewing hateful and deeply offensive slurs and insults aimed at Jewish people on multiple occasions, including the words, "I love Hitler," that led a French court in 2011 to fine Galliano. Acclaimed by fashionistas for his brilliant work at Givenchy, hailed for the innovative looks he brought to Dior and beyond, Galliano's selection as a Met Gala honoree was instantly controversial and was heavily criticized, despite efforts to rehabilitate his image.
25: Everybody knew it was a controversial pick. The reality is that it's a very wide ocean between cancellation and forgiveness, and I think that has been the outrage on both sides.
24: Galliano would tell a French court in 2011 that he'd been under the influence of prescription drug abuse, alcohol, and work pressures, and did not recall making some of his remarks, which he also said did not reflect his true beliefs. Adding Monday in a statement announcing his withdrawal from the honor, "I remain fully accountable for the pain caused by my words in the past." Nevertheless, honoring him with those comments in his past was seen from the outset as a major gamble, putting the fundraising powerhouse that is the Met Gala's reason for existence at high risk. That risk became too great. It's being seen by some as a rare repudiation of the power and influence of Condé Nast's Anna Wintour, one of the most important figures in fashion.
25: Anna has been an incredible person for the Met. She has raised hundreds of millions of dollars through the Met exhibition. She really did have a lot of sway, and I think she really did champion for him. And I think they probably miscalculated people's reactions.
1: John's decision to ask the museum to postpone the exhibition devoted to his work is very courageous, Winter said in a statement. I believe this is the right decision.
2: And perhaps worthy of note, the initially scheduled date for the 2027 Met Gala, May 3rd, is also the date on which Holocaust Remembrance Day begins, at sundown.
23: Chris Connolly, thank you. Well, to dig a little deeper, I want to bring in fashion journalist Dana Thomas. She's the author of Gods and Kings, The Rise and Fall of Alexander McQueen and John Galliano. Dana, good to have you. You actually wrote an op-ed when this exhibit was announced saying that the Met was making a huge mistake here. Why did you write that? And why do you think the Met changed course?
9: Well, I wrote it because when I heard the news, I just couldn't. I knew that this was coming. I knew that Anna Wintour really, really, really wanted this show to happen for her dear friend, longtime mentee, in a sense, John Galliano. But at the same time, I thought, this is a terrible idea. Anti-Semitism is up. Just the week or two before, there were stabbings in front of a temple in New York City, and stabbings of Jewish citizens. So it wasn't just like anti-Semitism is up. It was on fire. It was happening right there in the streets of New York, violently so. And I thought, this is just and with the war in Gaza and the pull in the, you know, and the upheaval that's caused and the controversy and the social controversy, you know, side, people taking sides. It just didn't seem like the right time to be honoring somebody who was convicted of anti-Semitism and hate crimes in France. But more importantly, and this is the key part, he would be taking part in the celebration. There's only been three people. He would have been the third, who is a living designer so honored by the Metropolitan Museum of Art. One was Yves Saint Laurent back in the 1980s. One was Ray Kawakubo of Comme des Garçons about 10 years ago. And then it's now John. And this is a super huge honor. It's a coronation in a sense. And for someone like him and the controversy surrounding him, it needs distance. They didn't have a show for Coco Chanel at the Met until 40 years after her death. And she was a virulent anti-Semite as well. But they were able to put that in context with the distance. And for having him walk the red carpet, to be at the celebration, to help curate and install this show, it all just seemed a little too personal and kind of beneficial for John in a way that didn't sit right with a lot of people, including me.
23: So let me ask you, you wrote extensively about Galliano's, you know, years of bad behavior. Can you just give us some more context and details there about what you observed or what you learned? And why would the fashion industry enable him to behave like this for so long?
9: Well, the fashion industry believes and has enabled him this sort of behavior for a long time. They believe that you know, good creativity comes from mayhem and chaos and extravagance and drama. And maybe that's true. But I also know that Giorgio Armani was a pretty level-headed guy, and he put out some beautiful clothes too. So maybe you don't need to be crazy in order to design beautiful clothes. The first time I met him in 1995, he showed up very late and sort of, as I put it, on another plane. His eyes were glassy. He was, you know, he was not all there. And I wondered, like, what's going on here? Did he just roll in from the bar? Like, I didn't understand and it was in the middle of the afternoon. And I was told that he had stood Madonna up. And this is when Madonna, you know, could make or break a designer by wearing their clothes in one of her videos. And she came to see his collection. And Andre Leon Talley of Vogue actually had to present it to her because John didn't even bother to show up. He was known before he was hired at Givenchy for what they called his party boy ways, which was, you know, kind of crazy nightclubbing in New York.

0: things or making people do things, you know, belittling them and treating them badly, basically treating the help badly, meaning his staff. And he's been doing it for years and years and years, sober or not.
1: Well, hopefully, in this moment in time, he will be humbled and you'll be writing a different type of story, Dana Thomas, about him. Sure, appreciate your insight and your writing, of course. Straight ahead, jumping into action after a small plane crashes just off the beach of Florida. Hear from the man who raced to help flip the plane to get the pilot out.
2: Tonight, the hurricane watch along the Gulf as Tropical Storm Edouard takes aim and severe weather on the move into the Northeast. Plus, the message to the judge, what the jury is now signaling in the Lindsey Clancy murder trial. World News Tonight with David Muir is the number one newscast in America.
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1: Glad you're streaming with us. One investigation is now underway after a plane crashed into the ocean off the Florida coast. New video showing the small banner plane lose altitude, slam into the water, and then flip over in New Smyrna, or just off of New Smyrna Beach. Now a witness who raced to help the pilot is speaking out. Victor Akendo has the details.
25: The dramatic video. A plane crashing into the water at a Florida beach. Incredibly, the pilot survived.
26: Banner one's going down. Engine failure.
25: It happened last Thursday off New Smyrna Beach. That small banner plane experiencing engine failure. Dennis Robinson was on the beach saying he saw the plane approach the shore at very low altitude.
27: I'm thinking, man, he's awful low. And looked like he was trying to land on the beach. I don't know if he's having engine trouble or what, but he didn't quite make it.
25: Watch again as the plane hits the water and flips over. Robinson racing to the scene.

0: He hit and he flipped, and I and several other guys went running out there to try to help him get out.
1: Miraculously, the pilot, who was the only one on board, was able to get out of the plane, suffering only minor injuries.
2: The cause of the crash is being investigated by the FAA and the NTSB. Back to you.
3: All right, Victor, thank you. 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I'm Kira Phillips. 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A lot more news up next. 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
4: 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Plus, the message to the judge, what the jury is now signaling in the Lindsey Clancy murder trial. World News Tonight with David Muir is the number one newscast in America.
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16: I'm Andrew Dimbert in New York. Let's get straight to breaking news. Jurors in the Lindsey Clancy murder trial now set to resume deliberations tomorrow after going home for the day. Clancy admits to killing her three children, but her lawyers argue she shouldn't be held criminally responsible because they say she was suffering from postpartum psychosis. Our chief investigative correspondent, Aaron Katursky, live outside for us, live outside court in Plymouth, Massachusetts. Aaron, early.
17: From ABC News, I'm Michelle Franzen. In Massachusetts, a judge has allowed jurors to go home for the day, instructing them to return tomorrow to resume deliberations. The jury earlier informed the judge they're stuck in coming up to a unanimous verdict, but the judge ordered them to continue. Clancy is charged in the murder of her three children in 2023. Her attorneys say she suffered from postpartum psychosis and did not have criminal intent. ABC's Aaron Katursky is outside the courthouse in Plymouth.
18: After deliberating for about an hour and a half after the lunch break, the jury decided to call it quits for the day a little bit earlier than normal. They normally go another half hour or so, but the judge called them back in after several of the jurors, he said, indicated they wanted to go home for the day.
17: The U.S. military carrying out new strikes against Iranian targets, President Trump says, in retaliation for Iran's attempt to add mines in the Strait of Hormuz. It follows the resignation of Army Secretary Dan Driscoll. Here's ABC's Mary Bruce.
19: Sources say it comes after months of growing tension with Defense Secretary Pete Hegseth over his firing of top Army brass. His departure now leaves the Army essentially rudderless. Hegseth has been purging top officials. In April, he fired the Army's top general without explanation, and he's either fired or sidelined at least two dozen other senior officers across the military.
17: Tropical storm Edward making landfall this past hour near Johnson Bayou in Louisiana. It's now heading inland near Port Arthur, Texas, expected to bring heavy rainfall. Here's ABC meteorologist Samara Theodore.
20: When it comes to totals, anywhere from 6 to 8 inches, but that's generally speaking. We could see some spots that have higher amounts. We do know that the Houston area is prone to flooding. It's really impacting the greater Houston area and a little bit farther east of central Houston and between Beaumont there, a lot of rural areas. Galveston also could see a ton of rain.
17: On Wall Street, stocks ending sharply lower. Uncertainty over the Iran war driving sell-offs today. 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
17: Rescue efforts continuing in Nepal with more than 1,000 people confirmed dead, 4,500 others still missing from those catastrophic glacial breakaways and flooding in Nepal and Tibet. Americans are also missing. ABC's Britt Clinett is in Nepal.
1: Travelers on the Kailash pilgrimage, Scott and Jill Walker, among the 13 Americans in Nepal who survived, finally returning to the U.S. Monday night after 2 days of traveling through devastated landscapes.
2: There were people there just helping with our luggage, helping get us across the landslides safely.
3: There was moments there where you're like, are we not going to make it across Tibet?
1: The original tour group they were a part of still unaccounted for.
17: At a briefing in New York City, Secretary Mark Wayne Mullen says the month-long federal immigration enforcement operation, dubbed Operation Rotten Apple, resulted in hundreds of arrests.
8: Over the last 30 days, Operation Rotten Apple has taken over 2,100 criminals off our streets. That's the worst of the worst.
17: Mullen says the Trump administration targeting people in the U.S. here illegally. In Ohio, an advocacy group representing the family of 21-year-old Pierre Damas Bell says the 20-year-old Haitian, who had just graduated high school and had recently lost temporary protected status, died by suicide Monday. His family says he arrived in the U.S. in 2024 to reunite with his parents who had fled Haiti. Michelle Franz in ABC News.
20: From Tucson up to Page, Grand Junction, down to Albuquerque. Andrew?
16: Samara, thank you. A police officer in Pennsylvania has now been charged with voluntary manslaughter after shooting and killing a college student who allegedly accidentally went to the wrong house. Now, this happened back in August. Prosecutors say 58-year-old Sean Farrell, an Upper Potts Grove police corporal, was dispatched to a home after reports of an attempted break-in by a white male in their late teens or early 20s. Body camera footage showed Corporal Farrell walking down the driveway of the home and positioning himself behind a car when he first noticed a man standing near the residence. Farrell asked the man to raise his hands and walk towards him, but as the unidentified man approached him, Farrell fired two fatal shots. The victim was identified as Glenwood Fischer IV, who ended up at the wrong house and was waiting for friends to pick him up. Tupac Shakur's family saying they are elated and relieved that Dwayne Keefe D. Davis was convicted in the rapper's murder. It took the jury in Las Vegas less than 3 hours to reach a guilty verdict last night. Prosecutors say Davis orchestrated the 1996 drive-by shooting of Shakur. The case was reopened back in 2023, a few years after Davis published a memoir detailing what he claimed at the time was his role in the murder. Now to new details in that deadly stabbing spree in Times Square. NYPD body cam video shows the chaotic scene unfolding. Police say they shot the suspect after she randomly stabbed two people. A 68-year-old man is critically injured, and 32-year-old Aaron Piacenti, a Bank of America employee, died from her wounds. ABC's Matt Rivers has the latest.
23: Hey there, well, all of this made for a very chaotic evening rush with that shooting where NYPD officers shot an alleged attacker taking place right over my left shoulder there behind me just outside of an NYPD substation here in Times Square. All this playing out in the late afternoon, early evening hours yesterday in Times Square, where officials say that a 49-year-old woman from Queens, who they say had a history of mental illness, was brandishing a couple of knives where she allegedly attacked a 68-year-old man who was standing outside of a subway with his wife, stabbing him. He's in a stable condition. She then attacks a 32-year-old woman who has died as a result of those injuries. You see her in video captured by bystanders of that incident, waving several knives around and at one point moving toward the officers. Officials say that several tasers were deployed by those officers before they ultimately opened fire. That ended up taking the life of that 49-year-old suspect in this case. Officials really wanted to make sure, they wanted to stress that they believe that this attack was completely random and unprovoked, that they are looking into whether mental illness might have played a role in this, that they had seen a history of this suspect having mental illness problems throughout her life. So all of this made for quite the tense scene, but officials stressed that that was over. It was an isolated incident. As you can see, things are back to normal today in Times Square. Back to you.
16: All right, Matt Rivers, thank you. President Trump confirming the U.S. is striking Iranian targets again today near the Strait of Hormuz. Iran's state-run media already reporting the country has responded by launching missiles and drones. Our White House correspondent Karen Travers has more on the conflict and a shakeup at the Pentagon.
24: With the
0: war in Iran now in its seventh month, a shakeup at the Defense Department. Army Secretary Dan Driscoll submitting his resignation. In a statement, the White House called Driscoll highly effective and praised his outstanding leadership. But sources tell ABC it comes amid growing tension between him and Defense Secretary Pete Hegseth over Hegseth's personnel moves. Hegseth fired the top Army general without explanation in April and has fired or sidelined at least two dozen other senior officers across the military.
4: This is going to cause a lot of concern, I think, potentially at the White House, but certainly on the Senate Armed Services Committee and the House Armed Services Committee about who exactly is the civilian leadership and of course, also the senior military leadership, which has an extensive amount of experience that's really necessary for how to maintain the current status in the Iran war.
0: Driscoll's resignation coming as the U.S. and Iran traded strikes for the first time in weeks. President Trump calling the U.S. attack targeting two Iranian rocket launchers on Sunday very limited.
6: This is a relatively little war for us. This is not a big war.
0: Still, the president left open the possibility of escalation.
6: That doesn't mean we won't smack them. We'll see what happens.
0: Meanwhile, oil prices continue to tick up higher amid the tensions with Iran. The average price for a gallon of gas is now up $1.13 since the war began in late February, according to GasBuddy.
7: And Andrew, Energy Secretary Chris Wright is traveling to Venezuela today, just days after the administration announced that deal to extract tens of billions of barrels of oil from there, a way to try and replenish U.S. stockpiles and bring down prices at the pump here. But of course, experts say that it will likely be years before the impact of that deal is actually felt here. Andrew?
16: Karen, thank you. With just 63 days until the midterms, a whistleblower is warning of a potential, quote, catastrophic failure in the Postal Service's new system to handle mail-in ballots. It comes as the USPS works to implement President Trump's executive order though key sections that would apply to November's elections remain temporarily blocked by a federal judge. So let's bring in ABC's senior Washington reporter Devin Dwyer to clear this up and for more. Devin, can you walk us through this whistleblower's claims and how the Trump administration is responding?
24: Yeah, Andrew, this is an anonymous whistleblower who was inside the government who claims to have had close knowledge of how the U.S. Postal Service is preparing to enact these new rules. They came forward to Senate Democrats making the claims you just mentioned. And essentially, they say the system that President Trump wants rolled out in time for the November election at the post office is not ready for prime time. This person claims that it has been rushed, that IT checks have been skipped, that they are unprepared to handle the volume of ballots in the new process that is set out just now a few weeks from Election Day, and therefore certain people might risk losing access to their ballots. The whole issue here is a new federal mail ballot system, an online system that the government and the Postal Service want set up where states put in a list of all eligible voters and the post office workers cross-check that against the ballots they have. That's the system that we're talking about here. It is not online right now. ABC News has not gotten back comment yet from the Postal Service or the White House in response to the whistleblower, but the government, Andrew, has been defending these new rules in court battles, saying they are common sense steps to secure the election.
16: Yeah, speaking of those court battles, Devin, which rules in the president's executive order are temporarily blocked, and how's that court battle even playing out?
24: There's a lot of confusion around this, Andrew. And simply put, in the prior world, the last election, the ballots are simply prepared by the states, put in envelopes and sent, dropped off in the mail. What is at issue here is a new system that Trump wants to track those ballots and put requirements on to states about how they design them, the barcodes they put on them, the data about voters that they have to provide to the Postal Service, and then the cross-check of those ballots before they're actually delivered to your house. Those new rules are put on hold by a federal judge who says they are likely unlawful. She has put them temporarily on hold, but we'll learn out soon whether the rules will remain blocked up until November. It's a battle that's going to continue to play out.
16: A lot remains to be seen, and those midterm elections only 63 days out now. Devin, thank you.
24: You bet.
16: Coming up here on ABC News Live, how parents can help make sure kids are eating healthy as they head back to school, what you should look for on the label, plus the Bobcat surprise, how it got into a home, and the creative way officers got the animal out.
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10: I met Joel. 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
12: She knew something wasn't right.
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25: 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Dirty Secrets.
26: You've never seen anything like this before.
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16: Welcome back. Recent CDC data shows 1 in 3 American kids between 12 and 17 have pre-diabetes. Health experts say food with high sugar, sodium, and trans fats could be to blame. But if you're packing your kids' lunch for the new school year, there are some ways to help ensure they're getting the right nutrients. ABC News medical correspondent Dr. Darian Sutton is here now for more on today's checkup. So, bottom line, how should parents be reading the labels? I know there's a lot on there. It can be confusing. Where should they focus?
48: Number one, involving your child with reading the label, because you want to not only understand what's in the product that they're feeding or eating, you want to also teach them about long-term health. And so number one, looking at the serving size. That can be one of the most deceptive parts. You think it's for one serving when you're eating a package of chips, and it's actually for three. And then that's important because you want to multiply everything on that ingredient list. And while looking at the ingredient list, remember that they're listed in order of quantity. And so the first thing you're seeing is the most common thing that's in that product that you're about to eat. And then paying attention to additives. We talk a lot about processed and ultra processed, but the more you look at the label, the more you'll understand that what you're eating matters. And also paying attention to those labels and teaching children how to read those labels also is incredibly helpful.
16: Well, we were just talking about this off camera. You know, sugar labeling can be a little bit confusing, especially when it comes to added sugar. And you see on those labels, it's indented under the carb line. So how do you read all this?
48: You know, it's simple and short, but when you look at the statistics, most Americans are eating way too much added sugar, up to 90 grams of added sugar a day. That is sometimes up to 3 times as much as you should be eating. So paying attention to added sugar, you'll see total sugars often, and then you want to drop down and look at added sugar. And that is the artificial sugar that you want to try to avoid. And that's what I say to patients. Take count of that. Measure that every day, because in many of these beverages and soft drinks and even condiments, there's tremendous amounts of added sugar. And you have to understand that a child's brain is looking for sugar. And that's why children are so in tune to wanting something sweet, because their brain is looking for energy, you want to direct them to the proper amounts with limited added sugar as much as possible.
16: So labels aside, which foods should parents be putting in their kids' lunchbox?
48: Yeah.
16: What should they leave out?
48: What I try to recommend is it's not bad or good, but you want to focus on the three key things. We talked about added sugar. You also want to limit saturated fat because that's key for cholesterol. That's a driver of heart disease. And then sodium. Sodium is so important. The average American eats about 3,400 milligrams of sodium a day. The recommendation is about 1,000 milligrams less than that. Sodium is put in food not just to make it taste salty, but also to make it taste tasty. And it might not taste salty, and that's what confuses a lot of people. And it's a driver of high blood pressure. So paying attention to added sugar that you want to limit, you also want to limit added sodium, and you want to limit saturated fat. Those are the three qualities. And then you want to aim for protein and fiber. Thinking about building a well-balanced meal, fiber, protein, and then fruits and vegetables, everything else in between. You want to make sure that you focus on that while limiting all those other factors that increase your risk.
16: Great advice as always, Dr. Darian Sutton. Thank you.
48: Of course.
16: A massive school lunch debate is raging online all over Oreos. So it started with social media, where everything starts. Posts showing what looks like a parent group chat. ABC's Elizabeth Schulze breaks down the so-called Oreo-gate.
0: The viral debate about bringing Oreos to school is anything but black and white for many parents.
1: Ava came home really upset yesterday because one of the girls had Oreos in her lunch.
0: A series of posts set to music on Instagram showing what looks like a group chat among moms of five-year-olds at the same school. None are verified real conversations, and the music is generated by AI. One mom, Michelle, says her daughter, Ava, came home upset after another child had Oreos in her lunchbox, adding, "We don't allow that kind of thing at home," and asking the other moms to stop packing Oreos, too.
1: I just wondered if we could agree not to send things like Oreos, chocolate, etc., so the kids aren't comparing lunches.
0: Another mom, Charlotte, firing back.
1: With respect, I am not changing my daughter's lunch because your daughter wants an Oreo.
0: Michelle writing, "It's not about the Oreo. It's about children seeing other kids have things their parents don't allow and feeling like they're missing out." One mom answering, "That's literally just life, though." The saga extending over 17 posts, racking up millions of views. People taking sides, parents.com writing it sparked a much bigger conversation about food restrictions and boundaries.
2: I would never tell another parent what to pack in their child's lunchbox.
0: Now some internet sleuths say it's all just a sneaky advertisement. The content creator notes she's a paid partner of Suno, an AI music app that puts text to songs. Suno not publicly commenting. Real or not, for parents who know mom chat drama, the scenario is all too familiar.
3: It's become much bigger than just about cookies. It's about parenting and overstepping. And what are those lines when it comes to mom groups and mom chats?
16: Elizabeth Schulze, thank you. More to chew on coming up. Is Smucker's jelly over frozen sandwiches from Trader Joe's? Why a federal judge is weighing in.
4: Tonight, the hurricane watch along the Gulf as Tropical Storm Edward takes aim and severe weather on the move into the Northeast. Plus, the message to the judge, what the jury is now signaling in the Lindsey Clancy murder trial. World News Tonight with David Muir is the number one newscast in America.
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6: 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We're tracking several stories breaking this evening. In the flood zone, the painstaking search for the missing continues.
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17: I met Joel. 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
16: Welcome back. Some other headlines we're following this hour. Transportation officials in Florida say they are now banning flock cameras and other automated license plate readers from state highways. They say devices already in place must be removed within 30 days. It comes during growing backlash across the nation over privacy concerns. And a wild encounter at a home in Washington state. Police say they safely removed this bobcat after a resident reported a possible burglary. Officials say they flew a drone to track the animal inside the home until wildlife officials arrived and sedated it. Police say they believe the bobcat climbed a tree, then jumped through an open window drawn in by the homeowner's cats, normal-sized cats. Fortunately, nobody was hurt, and the bobcat was released along a nearby creek. And a federal judge ruling Smucker's can move forward with a trademark lawsuit against Trader Joe's, accusing the chain of ripping off its Uncrustables peanut butter and jelly sandwiches. Among other claims, the lawsuit alleges TJ's frozen crustless PB&J sandwiches have the same round shape and crimped edges. Trader Joe's is fighting back, arguing its sandwiches aren't round, but shaped as what it calls squircles, squares with rounded edges. And the Met is canceling its planned tribute to John Galliano after backlash over his past comments. The 65-year-old designer's history of offensive and anti-Semitic remarks resurfaced after the museum announced an exhibit to honor him at next year's Met Gala. Now the museum says they made the decision to cancel with Galliano after much reflection. Here's ABC's Chris Connolly.
29: The Met Gala means glamour, spectacular star power via the year's most exclusive guest list. And the ultimate in cutting-edge haute couture, featured on the biggest stage in the fashion world. But now, next year's Met Gala is in turmoil. Plans to honor designer John Galliano with a Costume Institute exhibition debuting the night of the 2027 Met Gala. Plans spearheaded by Met Gala's co-chair Anna Wintour are in ruins, torpedoed by the 65-year-old designer's history of anti-Semitic and anti-Asian comments, spewing hateful and deeply offensive slurs and insults aimed at Jewish people on multiple occasions, including the words, "I love Hitler," that led a French court in 2011 to fine Galliano. Acclaimed by fashionistas for his brilliant work at Givenchy, hailed for the innovative looks he brought to Dior and beyond, Galliano's selection as a Met Gala honoree was instantly controversial and was heavily criticized, despite efforts to rehabilitate his image.
30: Everybody knew it was a controversial pick. The reality is that it's a very wide ocean between cancellation and forgiveness, and I think that has been the outrage on both sides.
29: Galliano would tell a French court in 2011 that he'd been under the influence of prescription drug abuse, alcohol, and work pressures, and did not recall making some of his remarks, which he also said did not reflect his true beliefs. Adding Monday in a statement announcing his withdrawal from the honor, "I remain fully accountable for the pain caused by my words in the past." Nevertheless, honoring him with those comments in his past was seen from the outset as a major gamble, putting the fundraising powerhouse that is the Met Gala's reason for existence at high risk. That risk became too great. It's being seen by some as a rare repudiation of the power and influence of Condé Nast's Anna Wintour, one of the most important figures in fashion.
30: Anna has been an incredible, incredible person for the Met. She has raised hundreds of millions of dollars through the Met exhibition. She really did have a lot of sway, and I think she really did champion for him. And I think they probably miscalculated people's reactions.
29: John's decision to ask the museum to postpone the exhibition devoted to his work is very courageous, Wintour said in a statement. I believe this is the right decision.
16: And perhaps worthy of note, the initially scheduled date for the 2027 Met Gala, May 3rd, is also the date on which Holocaust Remembrance Day begins, at sundown. Chris Connolly, ABC News, Los Angeles.
0: Chris, thank you. Well, the news never stops. You can find us anywhere you stream live news. And if you're on the go, we're on the ABC News app and abcnews.com, too. I'm Andrew Dimber. Thanks for streaming with us. Searched starts right now.
1: I'm Mike Ajachi, in for Gio Benitez. It's Tuesday, September 1st. You've got questions, and we've got answers. This is Searched, where we're breaking down what you're asking right now in real time. So let's get right to it, okay? We got our Maya Ephraim here. She oversees our online search trends. Maya, what are people searching for right now?
2: Hi, Ike. Nice to see you. Search interest exploded following a historic verdict in Las Vegas, where a jury found Dwayne Keefe D. Davis guilty of orchestrating the 1996 murder of rap icon Tupac Shakur. People are looking up information on the possible length of his sentence and a refresher on how he was caught. And they're specifically focusing on Keefe D.'s memoir and years of media interviews. But they also want to know how Shakur's family and the public are reacting to the verdict. Turning to entertainment, fans are looking for updates on music legend Lionel Richie after he was admitted to a St. Louis ICU following a weekend performance. People are rushing online to find out what happened, checking if his family is by his side and whether he's still in the hospital today. And in New York City, people are looking for details on a deadly, unprovoked stabbing spree in Times Square. I can see questions are focused on identifying the victims and looking up the background of the suspect. But people also want to know more information on the type of weapons that were used.
1: All right, Maya Ephraim, we'll check back with you in a little bit. Appreciate you. So let's dive a little deeper into the story you guys can't stop talking about. A murder conviction in the 1996 murder of Tupac Shakur. We got our Bernarda Villalona here to break down the legalities. Bernarda, a jury found Dwayne Keefe D. Davis guilty of orchestrating the murder of Tupac Shakur. What do prosecutors say he did?
3: So prosecutors say that Keefe D. Davis, as the head honcho, as the shot caller of the Crips on that day after that the beatdown of his nephew Orlando Anderson, that he went out for retaliation. They went out to get revenge for this.
4: ABC News, I'm Michelle Franzen. Escalations in the Middle East with the U.S. launching fresh military strikes on Iranian targets near the Strait of Hormuz. Iran says it's already retaliating for those strikes. More from ABC's Louis Martinez.
6: Kind of a sustained operation to indicate purpose. Proportionality is something that we talk about with regards to how the U.S. military and other militaries respond in response to provocative actions. And in this case, what you're seeing is the United States seeming to be carrying out a larger scale operation other than just a limited in and out.
4: Jurors in the Lindsey Clancy trial in Massachusetts have been sent home for the day. They'll return for deliberations tomorrow. Earlier, the jury told the judge they could not reach a unanimous decision. Clancy is charged in the murder of her three children and says she suffered from postpartum psychosis. In Louisiana, Tropical Storm Edouard made landfall near the Johnson Bayou and now expected to move inland into Texas, packed with heavy rain. This is ABC News.
1: How did he actually get caught here?
3: His own words is what got him caught. So because he gave multiple statements, specifically starting with 2008, he gave a proffer session where he spoke to prosecutors or in law enforcement, actually talked to law enforcement about his role in Tupac's killing. And to be honest, actually, they were looking at him to talk about his role in possibly the death of Biggie Smalls. And also at the time he was being arrested because of transporting over 2 kilos of cocaine. And during that proffer session, he gave an admission as to his role in terms of passing the gun to the backseat passenger and his nephew shooting at Tupac Shakur, causing his death. Years later, he gave multiple other interviews, but specifically in 2019, he came out with a memoir. And in that memoir, he also gave admissions as to his role in the killing of Tupac Shakur. But aside from that, he also gave multiple other interviews to Vlad TV, as well as Death Row Chronicles, and speaking to other people.
1: All right, Bernardo Villalona, we appreciate you. Thank you. Let's get to sources telling ABC News Lionel Richie checked himself into a hospital. Let's bring in Roxy Diaz from our L.A. Bureau. All right, Roxy, what are we going on? What's going on here? Lionel Richie in the hospital? What happened?
5: Yeah, ABC News has learned from a source close to his tour that Lionel Richie checked himself into a hospital out of an abundance of caution. Now, after headlining a concert Saturday night in St. Louis, concert goers say he appeared to be struggling toward the end of the show, and he performed his final song all night long sitting down, and he actually addressed it on stage. He told the crowd, quote, "Some things have been happening on this tour that kind of shook me up a little bit," and he was sipping on electrolytes all night, joking that this stuff is nasty, but it works.
1: Now, Roxy, people want to know why Lionel Richie is essentially in the ICU. What are people saying there?
5: Yeah, well, reports are being told by TMZ who say that he's in the intensive care unit at St. Louis Hospital. Through ABC News has not independently confirmed that yet. What we do know is that he went in for tests. Doctors are looking at possible dehydration, and sources say that he was hoping to be discharged as soon as today. And this isn't the first scare this summer. Now, back in June, on opening night of his tour in Minnesota, he told the crowd that he felt dizzy. He cut the show short and was taken to a hospital. He bounced back quickly then, and we're hoping for the same now.
1: How old is Lionel Richie?
5: He's 77, and he has not slowed down one bit. He's in the middle of his Sing a Song All Night Long tour with Earth, Wind & Fire, which kicked off in June. He's got his King of Hearts shows at the Wynn in Las Vegas coming up in October. In November, he's still a judge on American Idol, and he just put out a memoir. Now, he's a four-time Grammy Award winner, an Oscar winner, and is still selling out arenas at 77. The man just doesn't know how to stop.
1: No, he's not stopping at all. Now, there's also search interest in Richie's kids. Have they said anything?
5: Yes, Lionel has three kids, Nicole, Miles, and Sophia, and they're a very, very close family if you know them. The family hasn't put out a public statement at this point, so we're not going to speak for them. But here's what we do know. Now, after his scare in June, he came back and posted this to his fans. "Thank you for every message, every kind word, and for all your love. I'm doing well, and I'm grateful for all of you."
1: All right, Roxy Diaz, appreciate you. Thank you. And let's get to that deadly attack in Times Square. I've got Matt Rivers following this story. Matt, what exactly happened?
7: Yeah, this was a pretty scary scene yesterday. It was late afternoon, Ike, in Times Square, where police say the following kind of happened. So there was a woman, a 49-year-old suspect, who, in what police say, launched a random, unprovoked attack. So starting with stabbing a 68-year-old man who was standing outside of a subway entrance with his wife, and about 20 seconds later, that same suspect goes north, further north into Times Square, and stabs a 32-year-old woman. That 32-year-old woman ended up losing her life. The 68-year-old, we're told, is in stable condition today. And then it's after that, you can see the video on your screen there, that she makes her way up to right around 42nd, 43rd Street and 7th Avenue, really the heart of Times Square. There's an NYPD substation right there, and you can see what she does. She waves these two knives around. There's a bunch of cops around her. They fire two tasers, is what we're told by police. That does not bring her down, and so then at least one, if not more, of those officers open fire, ultimately killing her right there.
1: Now, Matt, people are searching Pamela Cisneros, Queens. What more do we know about the woman allegedly behind the stabbing attack?
7: So we don't know a ton about her other than her name, Pamela Cisneros. She's 49 years old. She's a resident of Queens. And what we heard from officials, Ike, is that she has had a documented history of mental illness. But in terms of if that's exactly what her reason was, what the motive was, why that area, why she came from Queens to Times Square, why these people were targeted, we simply don't know yet. And we might not ever know, given that she was killed by police.
1: Now, people are also searching Times Square victims. Who were they?
7: Yeah, so this was two different people. You have a 32-year-old woman who is from New Jersey. She's a Bank of America executive. And then we have the 68-year-old man who, again, is in stable condition. And, you know, you just have to feel for the families of these people involved here, because in what police are saying, these were simply unprovoked, completely random attacks. These were just people in Times Square for whatever reason, and they were targeted in this horrific attack.
1: All right, Matt Rivers, appreciate the information. We just ran through your top searches, but what else is on your timeline? Let's get back to Maya. Maya, what else is trending today?
2: Ike, severe weather searches are climbing as Tropical Storm Edouard treks across warm Gulf waters. The storm is forecast to strengthen as it approaches the coast, bringing heavy rain and potential flash flooding. People are looking for trackers, maps of impacted areas, and checking to see how strong the system will be when it finally makes landfall. And anime fans and fast food lovers are driving a viral trend today. People are logging thousands of searches after Burger King officially launched its limited edition Dragon Ball Super themed menu items. Customers are now rushing to search to find participating locations and check out the exclusive collectible figurines.
1: All right, Dragon Ball Nuggets, loving it, Maya. We appreciate you. All right, coming up, one search always leads to another. We got a trending topic, but that's just the surface. We're talking about the divide over data centers in the U.S. The spiral is up next.
0: I'm Andrew Dimbert. Ahead on ABC News Live reports, Tropical Storm Edouard makes landfall. Up to 9 inches of rain expected in some areas. Our weather team is tracking it all. Plus, flight wait list. United Airlines is introducing a new feature ahead of the holiday weekend. And the U.S. Open is well underway. The key matchups to watch tonight. Stay with us right after Searched.
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1: 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Today's top searches are only part of the story. A simple scroll can sometimes take you down a deep rabbit hole. It's time now for The Spiral. All right, you guys can't stop asking questions about data centers. We're following your clicks and curiosity, and it looks like you guys want to know more about the debate surrounding them and how these centers impact our environment. So let's break it down. We've got Mike DeBusky up first, then Alexis Abramson. But let's start with President Trump going all in on these facilities, saying, let data reign. Our tech guy, Mike DeBusky, joins me for more. Mike, what even are AI data centers? What do companies use them for?
0: Yeah, like data centers are just big buildings full of computer hardware, basically. These are facilities that are designed to support really computer-intensive tasks. Things like high-frequency trading on Wall Street, cybersecurity, the nation's secrets in Washington, and increasingly, the production of and development of artificial intelligence models. We know that services like ChatGPT require a lot of computer power in order to run. Well, that all happens in a data center. And like I've visited facilities like this. It's really fascinating to watch exactly how much care is put into, you know, cooling these things, which requires air conditioning, or in some cases, like a dedicated cooling system, which requires water. There's, you know, considerations made for what happens if there's a power outage, like a hurricane. There's just a lot of effort and time that goes into engineering these facilities, but increasingly, they are at the center of a big debate across the country about the potential for these things to jack up people's electricity bills, water bills, and other concerns.
1: You know, Mike, Trump says the only reason communities shouldn't want data centers is if they, quote, want to end up being backwards and poor. Now, people want to know how data centers affect local communities. How do they?
0: Yeah, so there's a couple different ways to think about this. From the Trump administration's perspective and from Silicon Valley's perspective, data centers are crucial to bringing about more advanced artificial intelligence, which advocates of that industry have pitched as a thing that's going to issue in this new era of abundance and beat back a growing threat from China technologically, that these data centers are at the core of our ability to be a secure nation and move forward in that way. However, detractors say that these facilities, given some of the energy demands around the especially big ones, which are known as hyperscalers, can jack up energy prices, can jack up water bills, because again, those cooling systems require water in order to run. It's become a really hot debate and one that is not going anywhere anytime soon and is going to play a big role in the midterms.
1: Now, you mentioned China. How does all this tie into the global AI race? How does the U.S. compare to other nations?
0: Yeah, most recently we've seen some very powerful models come out of China from companies including one called Moonshot, which makes a model called Kimi K3. Well, in recent benchmark testing, some of these Chinese models are comparable to, or in some cases even better than, some of the best models coming from OpenAI, Anthropic, Google, and other American companies. Again, if you buy into the narrative that we're hearing from Silicon Valley that AI is going to be the next big technological revolution, well, obviously American companies and the American government want to own that platform, right? They want to be at the basis of that. Of course, there are many people who criticize the AI industry and say that maybe this actually isn't the future. Though AI company has made money on this technology yet, there are still, you know, inherent problems with hallucination and inaccuracy, which prevents this from being really a wide-scale, trusted, and deployed technology. And increasingly, we're hearing from heads of industry, including Uber's COO most recently, saying that, hey, we're just not seeing a ton of return on this investment. So again, it goes back to this idea that, you know, if this is going to be the next big technology, we want to be at the center of that. We want to beat the, you know, Chinese companies from being at the center of this. However, I think there are some people out there who would take issue with that notion.
1: All right, Mike, appreciate you. Thank you. Let's bring in the Dean of Columbia Climate School, Alexis Abramson. A top search query people have is, will data centers contribute to climate change? What's your response to that?
2: So, of course, data centers are related to energy use, as was just explained. And if that energy is coming from fossil fuel-based sources like natural gas, then you are going to get emissions from that. And if you grow data centers, you're going to get larger emissions if, again, those data centers are being run by fossil fuel power plants. So Microsoft talks about their emissions. They publish on that. They said their emissions because of their operations have grown from 2% to 13%. But Google, another hyperscaler, went in the opposite direction, is buying more clean power to reduce those emissions from data centers as they grow.
1: Now, what are the top environmental concerns people have about AI data centers?
2: So the big concern is about electricity consumption and where that electricity is coming from. We could choose, as we build data centers, to build them by powering them with solar and batteries. The problem with that is that solar, the sun only shines during the day, and you might not be able to have enough batteries around to store that clean energy to be used during the night. And so many of these hyperscalers are turning to gas-powered power plants that therefore contribute to emissions. The other area that people are concerned about is water, as was mentioned. A single large data center can use millions of gallons of water a day. That's sort of comparable to how much water a small town might use. And so we want to be concerned about this, particularly in areas of the country where water might be scarce. One good thing is that with future data centers, the new ones, the large ones that are being built, they are turning to cooling those data centers with closed loop systems. They do require more electricity, but they require a significantly less amount of water and therefore might be more suitable in places where water scarcity is a concern.
1: Now, people also want to know about the risk of living near data centers. Are there any environmental racism implications that officials should be considering here?
2: So it depends. Certainly some data centers require sometimes using diesel generators to ensure their operations sort of 24/7. Diesel and has been linked to pollution, and that can lead to other health concerns. Some communities point to noise concerns that have happened with regard to data centers sort of in their backyard. But more than that, communities are upset that decisions about data centers seem to be happening without engaging that community. And more moving forward, we're hoping that more communities are engaged in understanding those potential impacts so they can have a say.
1: Alexis Abramson, appreciate you. All right, still ahead. It might be at the top of your feed, but what's the vibe? We got your top pop culture and entertainment surges with Roxy Diaz, including Naomi Osaka, serving up some looks at the U.S. Open. Vibe check is next.
3: 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Plus, the message to the judge, what the jury is now signaling in the Lindsey Clancy murder trial. World News Tonight with David Muir is the number one newscast in America.
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7: Hi.

0: GMA.
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4: Critics are raving about the Dog Stars.
5: Arm up!
4: Time magazine calls it sublime. It's terrifying and poetic. The cast is sensational.
6: We have no idea what's out there.
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7: I'm RJ Decker. I'm a private investigator from South Florida.
8: Some folks say I'm the best.
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9: He's missing his right hand.
7: Bingo. The hotter it gets,
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13: Because nothing's off limits behind the table.

0: it sounds so good. It's time now for our vibe check, a look at what's buzzing in entertainment and pop culture. Our Roxy Diaz joins me now for more on what's trending on your feed. Roxy, what's going on? What's the vibe here?
1: Oh my gosh, you know I love Fashion Ike, and I got it for you. Naomi Osaka was serving, literally turned Arthur Ashe Stadium into a runway again at this year's U.S. Open with a full tribute to NBA legend Allen Iverson, wearing custom from the fashion label Who Decides War. Now, the look, a gray hooded robe covered in newspaper clippings from her own career with a flowing white tulle skirt, and underneath, check her out with those cornrows, a headband, and with a sleeve on one arm, exactly like Iverson in his 76ers MVP era. Now, it's my tribute to Iverson. I really like him a lot, Osaka said. Iverson reacted on Instagram with, wow, what an honor. Big fan. Can't wait to meet you. I hope that meeting is caught on camera. I can't wait to see that. Now, she's just being Miley. Literally, the singer has dropped Cyrus from her Instagram handle and website Monday, and today she announced her 10th studio album is titled The Bass Persuades. Now, the new project is out September 18th via Atlantic Records, and the Grammy Award-winning superstar is announcing her new era with a two-night stand at the legendary Hollywood Bowl here in Los Angeles. An explosive testimony in the Lil Durk's federal murder for hire trial, also in LA. Three cooperating witnesses who pleaded guilty testified against the rapper, including Kayvon Grant, the rapper's former assistant. Grant testified in court that he participated in the 2022 shooting because Durk told him to. Keith Flocka Jones testified about an alleged $1 million offer, and KCOTF Jam Hester told jurors the victim was, quote, innocent. Prosecutors alleged Durk ordered the hit on rival Quando Rondo in retaliation for killing his friend King Von. Rondo survived, but his cousin was killed. Durk has pleaded not guilty and faces life in prison if convicted. And check your old accounts. A British man is an overnight millionaire after recovering Bitcoin he'd written off 12 years ago. According to the Economic Times, the man, identified only as Chris, put 1,500 pounds into Bitcoin back in 2011 after a friend insisted it would be a massive thing. But in 2014, he lost access to his Bitcoin holdings when the exchange Intersango collapsed. He spent a decade assuming it was gone, watching as Bitcoin soared until his wife pushed him to contact a firm specializing in crypto recovery. Months later, 61 Bitcoins landed back in his wallet, now roughly worth $5 million. Ike, he says he wants to buy a bigger house so that his mother-in-law can move in. And let this be a lesson to all the hubbies out there. Listen to your wife, okay?
0: Yes, yes. I learn the hard way sometimes. Roxy Diaz, appreciate you. All right, I'm Mike Ajachi. This is Searched on ABC News Live, where your questions meet real answers. And today marks our 100th episode. Listen, we wanted to thank you all for watching and asking questions. Keep them coming, because we're just getting started. We'll leave you with what's trending right now on abcnews.com. You can scan that QR code right there to catch up. And we'll catch you back here tomorrow.

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23: Hello and welcome. I'm Andrew Dimbert in New York. Right now on ABC News Live reports, the jury in the Lindsey Clancy trial sent home for the day after a fourth day of deliberations, still unable to reach a verdict. Plus, a jury finds Dwayne Keefe D. Davis guilty in the murder of Tupac Shakur nearly 30 years after the rapper's death. Then, parts of Texas and Louisiana bracing for heavy rain after tropical storm Edward makes landfall. Also, a new feature from United Airlines that will let passengers stand by to fly by. And all eyes on the U.S. Open. We're breaking down some of the biggest women's tennis matches. Your ABC News Live Top 5 starts now. Leading out our top 5, jurors in the Lindsey Clancy murder trial now set to resume deliberations tomorrow.
24: From ABC News, I'm Michelle Franzen. The U.S. military carrying out a new round of strikes today against Iranian targets near the Strait of Hormuz. ABC's Tom Sufi Burridge has the latest.
25: CENTCOM, the U.S. military in the Middle East, is now confirming that it has been carrying out strikes against the Islamic Revolutionary Guard Corps, the Iranian military, if you like, because, they say, the Iranian Guard Corps, the Iranian military, has been attacking commercial shipping in the Strait of Hormuz.
24: In Massachusetts, jurors ended deliberations for the day in the Lindsey Clancy trial after telling the judge they cannot reach a unanimous verdict. Clancy is charged in the murder of her three children and says she suffered from postpartum psychosis. ABC News legal consultant Brian Buckmeyer says the judge told jurors to return tomorrow.
26: I imagine they believe they got to get another day or more than just a few hours to decide this. And what this is anyone's guess, whether it's a guilty conviction, it's not guilty by reason of lack of criminal responsibility, or some sort of compromise.
24: Authorities say two people are confirmed dead from flooding in the Grand Canyon, and that comes amid one person that's still missing. ABC's Trevor Ault is on scene.
27: There is an important caveat to the number of missing shrinking so drastically. They do specify that there could have been day hikers here without a permit. It means that they can't track them, and they were not aware they were here. It means they don't know they were missing. They're encouraging friends and family to please call in. They want to make sure they get everyone who was here out safely.
24: Tropical storm Edward making landfall along Jefferson Bayou in Louisiana. ABC's Liliana Pearson has more.
28: We're here at Sabine Pass in southeast Texas, where tropical storm Edward is currently making landfall. And the conditions out here are intense, with wind gusts expected upwards of 50 miles an hour, storm surge of 3 to 5 feet, which means that we could see some localized flooding.
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24: In Pennsylvania, police officer Sean Farrell is facing criminal charges for last week's fatal shooting of college student Glenn Fisher. The 22-year-old was killed, police say, after he knocked at the wrong door after a night out with friends. Authorities say the residents of the house called police. When officers arrived, Fisher was fatally shot. Montgomery County District Attorney Kevin Steele.
3: At the time of these two fatal shots were fired, Mr. Fisher had his hands up. He had no weapon. He did not charge the officer or act aggressively in any way.
24: Steele says he is obligated under the law to charge Farrell with voluntary manslaughter. It is the first day for Apple's new CEO taking the helm with a hello in an expose.
4: John Ternus takes over as head of Apple with some big shoes to fill. His predecessor, Tim Cook, grew the tech company from a $350 million smartphone and computer manufacturer to a multi-trillion dollar purveyor of everything from streaming services to payments platforms to VR headsets. Before stepping into the CEO role, Ternus was Apple's head of hardware. And one of the first things on his docket will be familiar. New iPhones are usually launched in the fall. Mike Dubusky, ABC News.
24: The Smithsonian Institution approved housing of the National Museum of American Latino in one of its own buildings. That, according to a letter sent by the Smithsonian secretary to employees, obtained by ABC News. Michelle Franzen.
6: The United States president had warned on social media that if Iran retaliated for what he called a very justified attack, they will be hit again at a much harder and higher level. The president also added, but it will not be the biggest attack of them all. That is waiting in the wings. The Trump administration had shifted its focus to an economic pressure campaign on Iran. Treasury Secretary Scott Bessent today had signaled there would soon be more sanctions on banks the U.S. says facilitate business with Iran. He said that the administration is going to economically choke the regime, and the goal is to get them to get back to the negotiating table and agree on a deal that the president accepts.
23: Karen, thank you. Number four now, a police officer in Pennsylvania has been charged with voluntary manslaughter after shooting and killing a college student who allegedly accidentally went to the wrong house. It happened back in August. Prosecutors say 58-year-old Sean Farrell, an Upper Pottsgrove police corporal, was dispatched to a home after reports of an attempted break-in by a white male in their late teens or early 20s. Body camera footage showed Corporal Farrell walking down the driveway of the home and positioning himself behind a car when he reportedly first noticed a man standing near the residence. Farrell allegedly asked that man to raise his hands and walk towards him, but as the unidentified man approached him, Farrell fired 2 fatal shots. The victim was later identified as Glenwood Fischer IV, who ended up at the wrong house and was waiting for friends to pick him up. And rounding out our top five, 6 people are okay after a small jet overshot a runway and crashed in Central California. Deputies released this photo of the Cessna in a field near Porterville Municipal Airport. Authorities say the plane was smoking when they got there this morning, and everyone on board got out safely. The FAA is investigating. In tonight's deep dive, the guilty verdict in the Tupac Shakur murder trial. It took less than 3 hours for the Las Vegas jury to convict former gang member Dwayne Keefe D of orchestrating the drive-by shooting that killed the rap icon back in 1996. Tupac's family saying they are elated and relieved by the conviction. And for a deep dive now into the verdict and how the case unfolded, let's bring in ABC News legal analyst Brian Buckmeyer. Brian, were you surprised by how fast this jury came back with a decision?
26: If anything, I'm surprised it didn't come in faster. It's like 3 hours in my mind, they would have walked into that court, they would have pulled each other and say, okay, what do you think? What are you looking at? What information do we need to make a better decision? And I thought that would have been 90 minutes to 2 hours. When you have a criminal defendant basically telling on himself multiple times, I think it's relatively easy for a jury to come to a decision.
23: And, you know, Davis verbally notified the judge that he plans to appeal. What's next?
26: The appeal, right? And there's a big difference between making paperwork out and appealing and being successful on that. When it comes to appeal, the typical appeals that we see in a case like this are a mistake of law, whether it be that the judge got something wrong, the prosecutor got something wrong, or even Keefe D could say it's ineffective assistance of counsel because his own attorney got something wrong. Those are typically what we see. I think the major issue that you're going to probably see here is that Keefe D is going to disagree with the judge that certain evidence, specifically the proffer agreement, and some of his interviews should not have come into court. And if they did not come into the court, he would have probably been found not guilty. I think that's the argument there.
23: And as you mentioned, he sort of told on himself right through this memoir. Why did it take a memoir to sort of reopen this case, if you will? Had there been no memoir, did police have any other leads that they could have brought a case about? And now, obviously, we have a guilty verdict here as well.
26: I think for the most part, there were dead ends. When it comes to this case, most of the people who were in the vehicle with Keefe D at the time of the shooting are either dead or incarcerated. You have what I would consider to be a victim, but was not charged as such. Suge Knight was in the vehicle the time that was shot at. He could be a victim in the sense of like attempted murder or reckless endangerment. He wasn't talking. And so it's not what you know, but what you can prove. And it didn't seem like the prosecution had that provability until Keefe D started opening his mouth over and over and over again.
23: From a legal standpoint, what made this case so captivating, other than the obvious, of course, a rap icon being killed?
26: I think it's the method in which the prosecution went about this case, using someone's own words against them, not just from a police interview that we typically see with like an interrogation, and the police are either questioning the person for a couple minutes or for multiple hours, but this was a case where there was actual literature, actual interviews that of a person saying, I did this, and then a defense attorney saying, my client's a liar. Don't believe him. I think there was a uniqueness to that, although that does happen in court often, that made this so intriguing. But I think, of course, the big issue is the one that brought us all to this case is who was murdered.
23: And what do you make of the fact that Davis said he didn't pull the trigger, prosecutors didn't allege that he pulled the trigger, and he just said, hey, I wrote a book and I made up some lies to sell a book?
26: Yeah, so conspiracy to commit murder, however you are involved in that murder, you are punished as if you were the one who pulled the trigger. So the getaway driver, the person who bought the gun, the person who paid for the flights to get everyone there, whoever helped orchestrate it with the understanding and the agreement that someone would die after this agreement was completed, you're involved in this in one way, shape, or form. And Keefe D was considered to be the shot caller, the kind of like the top head honcho in planning assault. And also, depending on what you believe, his proffer agreement or one of his interviews, handed the gun to the person who ultimately did the shooting. I think Keefe D at one point of the evidence said that if Tupac and Suge Knight were on his side of the car, he would have pulled the trigger, but because they're on the other, someone else had to do it. So I think in essence, that's what we see in this case.
23: All right, Brian Bruckmeier bringing it down for us. Always appreciate your insight. Thank you.
26: My pleasure.
23: Coming up here on ABC News Live, let data reign. That's President Trump's message for Americans who oppose building data centers in their neighborhoods. Also ahead, flight wait list. United Airlines is introducing a new feature ahead of the holiday weekend.
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29: Time magazine calls it sublime. It's terrifying and poetic. The cast is sensational.
31: We have no idea what's out there.
29: A post-apocalyptic thriller that breathes new life into the genre. It demands to be seen in IMAX on the biggest screen possible. The Dog Stars, rated R, now playing in theaters and IMAX.
23: Welcome back. The race to build AI data centers is drawing backlash over energy and water supply concerns. Now President Trump says opposition to those facilities means losing jobs in the United States and playing into China's hands. Here's ABC's Sophie Flay.
32: President Trump has a message for Americans who oppose building data centers in their neighborhoods. Get out of the way. Trump saying the only reason that communities should not want data centers is if they want to end up being backwards and poor. If they want to be successful and rich with far lower taxes and jobs all over the place, let data reign.
33: Many of them are designed in a very beautiful way.
32: But many residents are sounding off, worried about electricity and water supplies and noise and quality of life issues.
34: You will ruin the very best part of Franklin County if you allow data centers.
35: We do not want a data center in this county.
32: Data centers store computers that run artificial intelligence. A single one can use as much electricity as a small city. An independent monitor found data centers on the power grid running from Virginia to Illinois have added nearly $14 billion to customers' bills. 7 in 10 Americans now say they don't want one near them. The Trump administration's fix is to make tech companies build their own power plants.
36: I think probably 99% of the backlash to data centers has come in areas where building a data center means higher utility and higher electricity for the people on the ground.
37: He's been called the face of data centers in Ohio.
32: Republican Party officials warn data centers are the anchor hanging around Ohio Senator John Husted's neck and could cost Republicans the seat. And in Texas, the governor has now frozen data center projects. But President Trump argues this is a national security issue, as the U.S. races China to further develop artificial intelligence. Trump saying China could not be happier with this anti-data center movement.
38: Those who support data centers argue the extra tax revenue can help pay for things like teacher bonuses to benefit the community.
23: Sophie, thank you. It is time now for tonight's social story. That's where we post 3 stories on our social media and you decide what we take a closer look at. Today's choices: Met Gala drama, United Airlines' new waitlist feature, or Oreo Gate. With 52%, you chose United Airlines' new waitlist feature. Starting this week, if you get automatically rebooked onto a later flight because of a travel disruption, you can join the standby list for up to 3 earlier flights on United's app. So here's how it works. After you pick your flight options, United says it'll monitor those flights for available seats. That way you won't have to keep checking for an open seat yourself. You'll then get a notification if a seat becomes available, and you can decide whether to switch to an earlier flight. United says it's designed to help give passengers more flexibility when travel plans get disrupted. And be sure to take a moment to scan the QR code on your screen. Each day we post the social story on the ABC News Live Instagram page. Your vote could help pick what we cover tomorrow. All right, meanwhile, an investigation is underway after a small plane crashed into the ocean off the Florida coast. New video shows the aircraft lose altitude, slam into the water, and flip over on New Smyrna Beach. Now a witness who raced to help the pilot is speaking out. Here's ABC's Victor Okenda.
0: A witness was watching from the beach as the plane lost altitude. They eventually rushed in to help the pilot. Now we are seeing new video showing the moment of the crash.
1: This morning, the dramatic video. A plane crashing into the water at a Florida beach. Incredibly, the pilot survived.
2: Banner one's going down. Engine failure.
1: It happened last Thursday off New Smyrna Beach. That small banner plane experiencing engine failure. Dennis Robinson was on the beach saying he saw the plane approach the shore at very low altitude.
3: And I'm thinking, man, he's awful low. And looked like he was trying to land on the beach. I don't know if he's having engine trouble or what, but he didn't quite make it.
1: Watch again as the plane hits the water and flips over. Robinson racing to the scene.
3: He hit and he flipped. And I and several other guys went running out there to try to help him get out.
1: Miraculously, the pilot, who was the only one on board, was able to get out of the plane, suffering only minor injuries.
0: The cause of the crash is being investigated by the FAA and the NTSB. Back to you.
23: Victor Okendo, thank you. Coming up here on ABC News Live, a hearing is underway to decide if the suspect in Charlie Kirk's murder will go to trial. Our top legal contributors break down what's at stake in our show, Burden of Proof. But first, the U.S. Open is well underway here in New York. The key matchups to watch tonight. ESPN joins us right after the break.
4: 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Plus, the message to the judge, what the jury is now signaling in the Lindsey Clancy murder trial. World News Tonight with David Muir is the number one newscast in America.
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23: The U.S. Open is serving up a lot of excitement here in New York City. On the women's side, some of the biggest stars in pro tennis are taking the court. ESPN tennis analyst Mary Jo Fernandez joins me live from the U.S. Open in Queens. Mary Jo, we saw some opening action from Kazakhstani Elena Rybakina and American Madison Keys today. What stood out to you?
30: Well, a lot of eyes were on the number two seed, Elena Rybakina. She's this year's Australian Open champion, coming into this tournament with a bit of an injury, had to retire in Cincinnati. She's been playing really well, Andrew. She got to the finals in Canada, but she's got a bit of an ankle Achilles issue. She looked good. She looked sharp. She won convincingly, never lost serve in this one. And if she's firing on all cylinders, she's one of those players that can end the tournament number one in the world. She's in the driver's seat. She only needs to reach the semifinals to get that number one ranking.
23: Now let's talk about Coco Gauff. She plays her first round match tonight, having won that recent Cincinnati tournament. What are your expectations for her based on how she's been playing lately?
30: My expectations for Coco Gauff are really high. I think she's going to win the title again. Remember, this is where she broke through as a 19-year-old, winning her first major. She won the French Open a couple of years ago. And I think now the serve, that's the big question mark. The serve is under control. It's become a weapon again. She's going big on her serves, getting free points, more aces than double faults. A year ago, she was really struggling with that shot. She had no confidence, and now she's trusting it. Once she trusts her serve, everything else seems to fall into play. Her ground strokes are great. The forehand looks good. And of course, she's probably the best mover on the women's tour. So it's going to be very tough to beat Coco Gauff at this year's U.S. Open. And if she were to win the U.S. Open, she has a chance at number one, as well as Sabalenka and Jessica Pegula.
23: You know, it's such a deep and talented field. Also in the women's draw, the Filipino rising star, Alex Yala. She opens her tournament tonight as well. What do you find most compelling about the 21-year-old and her game?
30: Yala has quite the following. The Philippine population travels all over the world to watch her play. She has home court advantage almost everywhere. The fans are incredible when she's practicing. I mean, they are just swarming to watch and get a glimpse of Yala. She's a real deal as well. She's a lefty. She's not that big, but she packs a big punch. She's had some huge wins already in these last 12 months. This time last year, Yala was ranked 75. Now she's in the top 20, coming off her first WTA victory in D.C., where she beat Osaka, Svitolina, and Pegula in the final. At Wimbledon, she took out Świątek, the defending champion. So she's got some great wins already. The New York crowd is going to get behind her. And again, she just draws so much attention. She's been a sensation for the tour.
23: Mary Jo, I know it's early in this tournament, but so far, what's different for this U.S. Open from years past, from your perspective?
30: I think the opportunity, I think both the men and the women's draw is wide open with Sinner not being here, Alcaraz coming back from injury. There's a lot of expectations now that maybe an American could get through. We saw Ben Shelton get through a tough one last night. Taylor Fritz looked really good today. Tommy Paul has come through. There's some young Americans like Lerner Tien, Alex Mickelson that are playing well, as well as Brandon Nakashima. So can one of those Americans break through and win a U.S. Open is huge. And on the women's side, I think the race for number one. There's a huge possibility there. Four women have that chance. Sabalenka's trying to three-peat. She has not won a major this year. But Coco Gauff and Pegula, to me, are playing the best. They're in form right now. And we'll see. If Rybakina's healthy, she can become a big threat as well.
23: You never know what can happen. We also saw Novak Djokovic lose in the first round. That was pretty shocking there as well. All right, Mary Jo, thank you. America's Slam, the U.S. Open, continues as tennis' biggest stars clash for glory. Watch the U.S. Open live tonight exclusively on ESPN, ESPN2, and streaming on the ESPN app. While the news never stops, you can find us anywhere you stream live news. And if you're on the go, we're on the ABC News app and abcnews.com, too. I'm Andrew Dimmer. Thanks for streaming with us. Burden of Proof is next. Stay with us.
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32: I'm Mike Ajachi, and this is Burden of Proof, where we cover high-profile cases. Jurors in the Lindsey Clancy trial say they're deadlocked. What's next after the conviction in the Tupac murder trial? I'm joined by two illustrious lawyers. To my right, criminal defense attorney Brian Buckmeyer. Brian, what's going on?
33: We still waiting on this Clancy verdict?
32: We're still waiting, man. A lot of hours passed by.
33: You would have thought they're getting paid by the hour, and then the Kifa D tried like, yo, let's get out of here. We gotta go.
32: Labor Day's coming. And to my left, criminal defense attorney and former prosecutor, Bernardo Villalona. Bernardo, what's going on?
34: Decisions. That's right. Don't have any today.
32: We'll have to wait and see. Thank you. Now, before we get into all the legalities, the jury in the Lindsey Clancy trial told the judge they haven't been able to come to a unanimous decision. Let's bring in Rena Roy, who's live outside the courthouse. Rena, can you walk us through what happened after the jury sent that note to the judge?
35: Yeah, well, Ike, the judge flat out said he was not going to accept a hung jury. He told them to keep trying, to keep deliberating. But look, he did sympathize with them and said, you know, he knows it's been a very long trial. Remember, these jurors of 9 women and 3 men have listened to 3 weeks of testimony from more than 80 witnesses, and they just have a mountain of evidence to go through. So they went right back behind closed doors in the courthouse behind us and resumed their deliberations. And it was very quiet all day after that. We didn't hear a thing from them. And at the end of the day, when jurors were walking out after about 22 hours in total of deliberations, we saw defense attorney Kevin Reddington comforting Lindsey Clancy, rubbing and patting her back as we go yet another day without a verdict, Ike.
32: Now, Rena, the jury went home and is due back tomorrow. Let's just remind everyone, what choices are in front of them right now?
35: Well, look, they have a number of verdict options that they have to go through. There are five to be exact. They can decide first-degree murder, second-degree murder, manslaughter, not guilty, or not guilty by reason of insanity. And look, we have no clue which way they're leaning or what exactly they are stuck on. This has been a quiet jury. The last question they asked was on Friday when they wanted to...
0: ABC News, I'm Michelle Franzen. The U.S. military targeted Iranian sites today near the Strait of Hormuz, its first campaign since July. President Trump says in response for Iran's attempt to add sea mines to the strait. Here's ABC's Karen Travers.
1: It was a pretty quiet August in terms of strikes against Iranian military targets. The U.S. was focused on an economic pressure campaign by going after countries that do business with Iran to try to put the squeeze on Iran to get them back to the negotiating table, to get them to give in to the president.
0: Jurors in the Lindsey Clancy trial in Massachusetts have gone home for the day, the judge ordering them back tomorrow to resume deliberations, even though the jury says they can't reach a unanimous verdict. Clancy is charged in the murders of her three children. Her attorneys argue she suffered from postpartum psychosis and did not have criminal intent. Tropical storm Edward made landfall along the Louisiana-Texas border today, moving inland with heavy rainfall and flooding the risk. This is ABC News.
2: Ask for these jurors to reconcile their own personal lived experiences with mental health with the facts and evidence that they were presented with.
32: And Remy, you touched on the point right there. Jurors are instructed to keep personal experience out of the courtroom. Do you think this jury of nine women and three men are able to do this in such a high profile case?
2: So jurors are asked to keep sympathy out of the courtroom. But what we do know about jurors is that they will bring in their lived experience. So they are being asked, as I said, a tall order to keep sympathy out of the deliberation room. And I suspect that it is a hard task while they're discussing the unfortunate death of these three young children. I believe they are struggling with that. And I believe that they are bringing in their lived experiences, not only with mental health, but also the issue of women not being taken seriously enough by their medical providers when they make complaints about physical or mental conditions. There is a lot of discourse right now about women not being listened to. And of course, that is a large factor and point in the Clancy defense. And so I think there may be some educating from the nine women on this jury and the three men that are there as well.
32: You know, Remy, 22 hours of deliberations so far, that's a long time. Do you think likely that they can get on the same page?
2: This jury seems to be taking their role as jurors very seriously. We've seen them taking notes and we've heard good things. And so it doesn't appear to me that they will go back and reach a decision. They don't seem to be a jury that will converge on a verdict just for the sake of converging on a verdict. It seems as though they're taking very seriously their role as jurors in this case. While there's always a possibility that they could heed the judge's instructions and go back to work to get to a unanimous verdict, I don't see that happening in this case as of right now.
32: All right, Remy Bobot, thanks a lot. Let's bring back Brian and Bernarda. Brian, the jury in this case, they've been in deliberations for almost 22 hours. What are the chances that we actually see a mistrial here?
4: I think it's very good at this point. And what I mean by mistrial is, first is a hung jury, right? Meaning that the jury is deadlocked. They cannot agree 12-0 to either convict or to acquit. It's likely in my mind that some people do think that Lindsey Clancy should be found guilty of murder in the first degree or that she lacked criminal responsibility. I don't think it's an issue of murder in the second degree. I don't see that. But what I'm curious to see is whether or not someone's going to come in and say, you know what? You want this, you want that. What if everyone's just a little bit miserable and we go with manslaughter? But right now, I don't see a compromise. I see a hung jury, which will lead to a mistrial.
32: You know, Bernarda, the jury they haven't sent notes at all. So we really don't know what they're stuck on. So what do you think is the biggest challenge in this case?
5: There's a lot of challenges in this case, but I think the number one challenge would have to be is, do they believe Lindsey Clancy when she said to the chaplain as well as to Dr. Zeisel that she heard voices? So, and these voices were telling her to kill, that she had to kill her kids. I think that's the first step when you're dealing with these deliberations, because if they're split as to yes or no and they can't get on the same page as to that, then they can't reach a decision as to any of the charges or any of the options in this case. It's highly unusual that you don't receive any notes, being that they've been deliberating for so many days. You only got that one note as to the prescription and to the knife. We know because they have the jury instructions, a hard copy, they won't be requesting, at least we wouldn't expect to see any clarifications on the law because they have the law in front of them. But however, they haven't asked for any readback. They haven't asked for any of the testimony or any other evidence to be sent back to them. They haven't asked for any expert testimony. They haven't asked for the 911 call. Or for me, the pivotal moment is when Patrick Clancy testified about that phone call, because that phone call happened shortly after allegedly she killed and strangled her three kids. And he was in the best position to hear what she was saying or what her demeanor was like after killing the kids.
6: Mm. Brian, I want to talk retrial right now. Who has the best advantage, the prosecution or the defense?
33: So oftentimes the idea is that the prosecution has a better chance, because as defense attorneys, one of the strongest tools that we have is the element of surprise. The prosecutor doesn't know that I'm going to attack this issue or go here. But for a different reason, I actually think if the defense does this case a little differently, I'm curious what you think about this, Bernarda, they may have the advantage here. And this is why I say this. I don't think the prosecution has a different version of this. I think they're going to come up and say the same thing over again if there's a mistrial. But I think Kevin Reddington, who is phenomenal in this case, I think he can do just one thing differently and it might help him. Get a co-counsel. Get a co-counsel who's a mother, because this is a case that you have the ability to speak very uniquely about a specific subject that I think could influence the jury in a way that, like, say, she understands. She understands from a biological standpoint what Lindsay Clancy is saying. And if there's nine women on the next jury, I think that'll be helpful. And that's a small thing that I think could change the defense just ever so slightly in a way that could give them the advantage.
6: All right, Bernardo, let's talk the prosecution here and the idea of a mistrial. How many times, essentially, can the prosecution try to retry a case? And what's the risk of this case going back to court?
5: They can try the case as many times as they want. If the case keeps on ending up with a mistrial, as many times as the district attorney of that county says, I want to continue trying this case. Because they've dug their feet in the sand and they're stating that she did not suffer from a postpartum psychosis, that she didn't suffer from mental disease to defect to the extent that she did not know the difference between right or wrong or couldn't conform her conduct to the requirements of the law. I've seen district attorneys, or even cases I've retried once, twice, or other district attorneys have tried it 3-4 times. Because of the magnitude of this case, you're talking about a woman that killed three young kids, age 5, 3, and 8 months, he'll continue retrying this case. There's no reason not to, unless there's a plea that's stricken here. And I just don't see a plea happening. I don't see Kevin Reddington taking anything except a commitment to a psychiatric facility. And the district attorney is looking for jail time.
6: All right. Well, I got to ask you this question. This is for both of you. 22 hours of deliberation right now. Okay. What are the chances that we get a verdict by the end of the week? What do you say, Bernarda?
5: I think if we get a verdict, I think it'll be a compromise. This case is hard to tell. It's just so hard to tell because we don't know whether it's one juror, two jurors. Is it half the jury? We don't know where the issue lies. So to be honest, I just don't know. And that's the thing about jury trials. And that's why people go with jury trials, because you're rolling the dice.
6: Mm. Brian, what do you think right here?
33: I think we get a verdict, whether it's a hung jury. I don't think we get murder one. I think maybe a compromise of manslaughter. But I think we get it by the end of the week, because I truly believe that long weekends are the great motivator of people. Ain't nobody got no time to come back. Like, what would it be, Tuesday after Labor Day? No one wants to continue this out. That would mean an entire week of deliberation plus days,
5: yeah, but also,
33: and then come back.
5: But also, Brian, you know that we're going to get a decision before the end of the week. And yeah, the reason why is because by law, if the jurors send out another note and said that they're hopelessly deadlocked, literally, I think the judge only has one or two max opportunities to be like, continue deliberation, because now you're forcing this jury, you're running around the issue of coercion, and that would be an issue for appeal where you're pressuring the jury to reach a decision.
6: All right, we're going to have to wait and see. Bernarda, Brian, appreciate you. Stick around. Up next, a jury convicted Dwayne Keefe D. Davis in connection to the murder of rapper Tupac Shakur. What could happen next as sentencing looms, and Davis says he plans to appeal.
7: Tonight.
29: tonight, the hurricane watch along the Gulf as Tropical Storm Edward takes aim and severe weather on the move into the Northeast. Plus, the message to the judge, what the jury is now signaling in the Lindsey Clancy murder trial. World News Tonight with David Muir is the number one newscast in America.
7: You shouldn't be trying to steal my house.
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20: Being Chad Powers is hard.
21: Do you really want to stop winning?
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21: He actually murders you?
39: I'm RJ Decker. I'm a private investigator from South Florida.
40: Some folks send in the best.
39: Yeah, we solve crime a little differently down here.
41: He's missing his right hand.
39: Bingo. The hotter it gets,
42: hands up where I can see him,
39: the more trouble that comes my way.
43: I just heard you were shot at today.
24: With a rocket launcher.
39: Well, it missed.
44: ...9/11 is best characterized by profound loss. But I am curious what you gained from 9/11.
39: Sorry?
45: Premieres tonight.
32: Welcome back to Burden of Proof. Let's get to Lawyer Up. Dwayne Keefe D. Davis is facing the possibility of life in prison after a jury found him guilty in connection with the murder of rapper Tupac Shakur. After less than 3 hours of deliberation, the jury delivered their verdict last night, and the prosecution used police interviews, documentary interviews, and Davis's own memoir to prove he said several times he procured the gun that shot Tupac. Davis claimed all of those statements were lies. Let's bring back Brian and Bernarda. Brian will be giving the perspective of the defense, and Bernarda will handle the prosecution. All right, Brian, before the verdict, defense attorney Michael Sam said he actually could have done better. Do you agree?
33: I understand why he says that. I think he is a defense attorney who is highly critical of his performance and always looking for ways to improve. And in that, I respect. But I think he's wrong. I mean, he called his client a liar. I'm going to call him a liar too, right? I think he did the best he could do with the facts he had. What are you supposed to do when your client snitches on himself 3-4 times?
5: But Brian, what happened? Because when we started Burden of Proof about 3 weeks ago, you said this case is weak.
32: Wow.
5: What happened?
33: No,
5: what
33: those happened, are two,
32: Brian?
33: Those are two different
32: points there, Brian.
5: I'm waiting. What happened?
32: Bernarda has a point, Brian.
5: Words, I'm a liar. Whoa. I'm a pathological liar. Whoa, don't believe him. What
33: first
5: happened?
33: First of all, the question was, could he have done better? And I said, no, he did the best he could do. But I didn't say that I couldn't have gotten not guilty. These are two very different things.
5: That's right. We are experienced trial attorneys. Our number speaks for themselves.
32: Wow. Yeah. Okay. Flowers. All right, Bernard, let me ask you this then. Without even being able to prove that Keefe D was in Las Vegas the night of the shooting, the prosecution got essentially a victory in 3 hours. So what do you think contributed to the fast verdict?
5: I mean, the fast verdict was a smack in the face to the defense. I've been saying it from day one. I think that the prosecution had a strong case because a strong strongest piece of evidence that you can have as a prosecutor, aside from HD quality surveillance video where you can see a person's face in the crime itself, is a defendant's own words recorded. And here you have it recorded not just once, not just twice, but you have it multiple times. So I think in terms of, because there were multiple interviews, and at no point in any of these interviews did Keefe D. Davis ever shed a tear of remorse or any type of remorse. Oh, I'm sorry. He said, yeah, I regret it happened because I lost my Colombian connect. There was no likability to Keefe D. Davis. And the thing is that it was blood money from the very beginning. He wanted to profit from this crime.
32: All right, Brian, sentencing October 13th. Davis never testified during the trial, but do you think he'll speak at the sentencing?
33: I think he will. It's his right to do so. Will it move the needle? I don't know. This is not a person where there's any like great amount of sympathy towards him, right? Mm-hmm. I don't know what the story here is that he can tell other than this is something he did 30 years ago and he has a family, he has a life, and to put him away for the rest of his life would not only be a harm to himself, but also his children and grandchildren. Mm-hmm. But I don't know if that does anything for you. So, yeah, speak, but I don't know if it moves the needle.
32: All right, Bernard, what do you think?
5: No. I mean, as a prosecutor, this is where I'm going to go in terms of the proffer and in terms of the book, because he admitted to a lifetime of crime. Like, he was a big drug dealer. He's been getting away with things for so many years that he's never paid for anything that he's done, with the exception of that assault on another prisoner years ago. So he ended up serving a sentence of over 5 years. Like, right now, you're going to be held accountable for your actions. So despite it happened 30 years ago, you lucked out where you spent 30 years on the street trying to get away with this. Well, you thought you got away with this. So I think this is where he pays the piper with this judge.
32: All right, Bernard, and I want to talk to you, too, about the sentencing, all right? Because the prosecution, they removed the gang enhancement because the only witness that could speak to that didn't want to testify. So how do you think that will play into his possible sentence?
5: So the gang enhancement, what it would have done is that whatever sentence he would have been sentenced to on the murder in the first degree, that sentence for the enhancement had to be between 1 to 20 years, and it had to be consecutive to whatever sentence he would have been sentenced to on the homicide case. So in terms of the prosecution, I think what the prosecution did was just weigh everything. He's 66 years old. In terms of the homicide case, I think this judge is going to give him life without the possibility of parole, or give him 20 years to where he's possible for parole at 20 years, or even the 50 years. It's going to be something high. This man's going to die in prison. That's it. Mm-hmm. So they just weighed that.
32: Okay, Brian, well, we saw Davis immediately after the judge gave that verdict that he plans to appeal. I want the nuts and bolts here. What does that process look like?
33: So he has about 30 days usually to file what's called a notice of appeal, and that's just alerting all parties that he's going to do so in a more legal way. And then he's going to make an argument as to what he believes is the reason why he should appeal. Typically, it's a mistake of law, and usually you're going after the big three. You're saying either the prosecutor made a mistake in law, the judge made a mistake in law in admitting evidence. I would think specifically that I'd say you were wrong to admit the memoir, you were wrong to admit the interview, you were wrong to admit this. And then what often happens is you turn around and you say, I also think I had ineffective assistance of counsel. I think my attorney was wrong in how they operated. And I think those are the ones that he would probably focus on, depending on the sentence. He might make an Eighth Amendment argument in terms of cruel and unusual punishment, and it's too high if he gets like 60, 70 years. But I think those are his arguments. Make them? Are they the greatest arguments out there? I don't think so for his case, especially because I think there are so many statements that he would have to either get them all out, but just getting one, I think they would call it harmless error and say, yeah, that one probably shouldn't have been in, but the other four convict you.
32: Bernardo, who has the biggest advantage at retrial?
5: At retrial, I would say the prosecution, because the prosecution has now seen what defense the defense is going to go with. And so they reveal their cards, because usually when you're trying a case as a prosecutor, if you're an excellent trial attorney, you'll be able to see where the defense is going with, like the different avenues that the defense has. So the prosecution in this case has been able to see how they cross-examine the witnesses. I will say, though, in this case, that if there is, knock on wood, I hope there's not. not a retrial, is that the prosecution is going to have issues in terms of bringing those witnesses that were not cooperative to begin with. So like Mob James, who, even though he wasn't cooperative, I mean, his performance on the stand, I think, had a huge impact on the verdict, because you can tell from his performance, like, about the snitching culture, about the gang culture, about, yo, they were looking for him for what he did to Tupac, you know? Mm-hmm. I think that was just an admission right there. You'll have a problem with getting him back on the stand and to testify.
32: Brian, who do you think has the best advantage here?
33: Oh, I think the prosecutors have the advantage here, just because, and to Bernardo's point, oftentimes prosecutors can see where we're going in this case. In a trial, there might be like six different ways of trying to beat it, two better than the other four. There's only one or two arguments in this. Like, there's not a lot for the prosecution to anticipate. Mm-hmm. The defense has already used probably the best argument they can. My client's a liar. Don't trust him. But if I had done this differently, I think the defense, and I don't like doing this usually, I think the defense should have taken on a burden in some way, shape, or form and tried to prove that there's no corroboration. Try to prove that your client is not guilty, mm-hmm. and then show that his words must be a lie. And that's the only thing that would have made sense to me here. But I don't know if anyone's going to do that.
32: All right. Juggling the burden of proof. Okay. Brian, Bernardo. All right. Appreciate you. Stick around. Next, attorneys in Utah deliver arguments in a hearing to decide if the suspect in Charlie Kirk's shooting will go to trial.
0: I met Joel. He was tall, handsome, magnetic. I knew I met the man I'm gonna marry. My mom said, Jesus Christ, Caroline, it better not be a cop.
1: He was the family man, devoted father.
2: He was super cop.
0: And then one day, I got a text. I had no idea the lie that he was living.
3: She knew something wasn't right.
0: He had a severe sex addiction.
4: He was clocking in and then going to have sex with people.
3: In his cop car while on duty.
6: Who did you have sex with? Why can't you just be honest?
7: I am being honest.
3: I was shocked my dad could do something so stupid.
0: Banging on the door.
8: Man to man, stay away from my wife.
9: You're throwing your family away over this.
0: He looked at me and said, if I were in your shoes, I'd run.
3: And then things got really bad.
0: It was a betrayal that is just another level.
11: Betrayal. Dirty secrets.
19: I've fought with many warriors in my time. They were far stronger than all of us put together, and they died facing enemies that scared me far less than this one. We're going to need a miracle. It's not possible.
22: Music is the new gold rush. 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Something special.
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3: All right, now to On the Docket, where we take a look at other high-profile cases. Attorneys delivered arguments to a judge in a hearing to decide if the suspect in Charlie Kirk's murder will go to trial. 23-year-old Tyler Robinson is accused of killing the conservative political activist at a college campus in Utah last year. He's facing multiple charges, including aggravated murder, and Robinson has not yet entered a plea. Let's bring back Brian and Bernarda. Bernarda, the prosecution presented an overwhelming amount of evidence, surveillance video, text messages, and they also focused a lot on the fact that the alleged shooter could have hurt someone else. Why did they do that?
4: So it was an enormous amount of evidence to be presented at a preliminary hearing where the burden is just whether there's probable cause to believe that this person committed, well, that a crime was committed and this is the person that committed a crime. But the prosecution went in huge detail, as you stated, in terms of even putting DNA evidence, DNA, forensics, cell phone. They put the partner to testify via video and audio so the defense didn't get to cross-examine. But I think in terms of because this is such a publicized case, and there's such a huge interest in the media about this and so many conspiracy theories that it helped to put that narrative out there about the strength of the case and how they actually got to Tyler Robinson. So that's one. Now, in terms of focusing that he could have hurt others, that's really important because that is one of the aggravating circumstances that they are alleging has been met in order to qualify this case for the death penalty.
3: All right. And Brian Robinson's attorney, he actually tried to cast doubt on the prosecution's interpretation of some of the evidence. Like the accusation, a target found in Robinson's home was used for practice in the shooting. So what do you think of that strategy?
5: So one, I don't think they actually tried to cast doubt. And this is why I say that. I think it appeared that way, but not actually. When it comes to these preliminary hearings, the bar is so low for the prosecution, just a 51% chance that this person committed the crime. And the evidence that they have, I think, clearly does that. If you don't think you're going to win the preliminary hearing, you treat it as one of two things. You either treat it as a way to gather more evidence, or you test the waters as to what defenses could work. You try to not poke holes, but push a little in different areas. Be like, is this a soft spot that I can attack maybe down the road at a trial? Is this a soft spot that I can write a motion about? I think they're getting a lay of the land, and the prosecution gave them all of the land. Now, is all of the land something that they're never going to win? Maybe. Perhaps. But I think this is where the defense is saying, okay, where can I apply pressure for either negotiation? Or probably even worse, when it's as horrible as it looks, you turn to your client and say, you want to take a plea? Because this looks bad.
3: Now, Bernarda Robinson, as you know, he hasn't entered a plea yet, but they have focused on trying to get the death penalty taken off the table. Why do they do that?
4: So that is a win. So usually as a defense attorney, usually your job is to try to mitigate your client's exposure as much as you can. So I think the first focus for the defense in this case is try to win by having a death penalty removed from the table, right? Because it's easier to go to trial and say you're facing life as opposed to, oh no, you're facing losing your life as well.
3: Mm. All right. Bernarda Villalona, Brian Buckmeyer. Appreciate you both. And thank you for joining us. I'm Mike Ajachi. We'll be live weekdays with new episodes right here on ABC News Live at 5:30 p.m. and 8:30 p.m. Eastern. 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
6: Tonight, the hurricane watch along the Gulf as Tropical Storm Edward takes aim and severe weather on the move into the Northeast. Plus, the message to the judge, what the jury is now signaling in the Lindsey Clancy murder trial. 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
20: Michael Strahan reporting from the Sagrada Familia in Barcelona. 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
21: I'm Andrew Dimbert here in New York, and tonight's big story, Tropical Storm Edouard makes landfall, bringing heavy rain and possible storm surge. We've got a forecast with time and tracking. Then, marking 25 years since 9/11, our Michael Strahan reflects on the day's
22: From ABC News, I'm Michelle Franzen. In Massachusetts, the jury in the Lindsey Clancy trial told the judge they're stuck on coming to a unanimous decision, the judge ordering the jury to keep deliberating, and the jury deciding if Clancy, who argues, says she suffers from postpartum psychosis, intentionally killed her 3 children. Here's ABC's Aaron Katursky.
23: After deliberating for about an hour and a half after the lunch break, the jury decided to call it quits for the day a little bit earlier than normal. They normally go another half hour or so, but the judge called them back in after several of the jurors, he said, indicated they wanted to go home for the day.
22: House lawmakers in a rare bipartisan vote today approving a Senate-passed resolution to avert a government shutdown. It now heads to the president's desk. Republican House Speaker Mike Johnson says they'll take up a vote tomorrow on a resolution, he says, condemning socialism. He expressed confidence that Republicans will win big in the midterms.
24: This is a contrast for America year, and as we summarize it, it's a contrast between common sense and crazy, and now common sense and communism.
22: Democratic House member Ted Lieu of California claiming Republicans are the ones backing the expansion of state ownership of companies.
25: You know, I cannot believe Democrats are using the power of the federal government to take over parts of private sector companies. Oh, wait, it's not Democrats. It's a Trump administration.
22: At least 1,000 people confirmed dead following last week's catastrophic mudslides and flooding in Tibet and Nepal. 4,500 others missing, including Americans. ABC's Britt Clinett is there.
26: The muddy ground here, it is like quicksand in certain areas. Monsoon rains are constantly sweeping in, and Nepal is still on high alert for even more flooding. So you can understand why the recovery task here is Herculean. But the families of those missing Americans we speak to say they are holding out still for a miracle.
22: The Nepali army says they rescued 119 people today inside a tunnel, and they say many are still feared stuck inside. You're listening to ABC News.
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22: Tropical storm Edouard made landfall along the Louisiana coast today near the Texas border and now moving inland. ABC News meteorologist Samara Theodore says that storm will troll the region for the next few days.
26: The rain is the real concern, especially in low-lying areas along the coastline. And we know parts of the greater Houston area have been prone to flooding in the past, so a storm system like this could cause some issues. Tropical storm warnings are still in effect. The hurricane watches have come down.
22: Severe storms targeting parts of the East Coast today with the threat of hail and heavy rain and possible tornadoes in the mix. In western states, severe heat continuing to hold its grip, raising the risk of more wildfires. A sticky legal battle over a popular frozen peanut butter and jelly sandwich and a well-known jelly brand is not over yet.
1: A federal judge has ruled that Smucker's can proceed with a lawsuit against Trader Joe's over frozen PBJs that Smucker's claim look a lot like its Uncrustables. Same round shape, same crimped edges, very similar packaging. Trader Joe's disputes the claims, though. It says the sandwiches aren't round, but more square with rounded edges. It calls them squircles. As for the crimped edges, Trader Joe says it's the only way to keep the peanut butter and jelly inside. Smucker's is having none of it. It wants restitution and for all of Trader Joe's frozen squircles to be destroyed. Sherry Preston, ABC News.
22: Apple's new CEO, John Ternus, starting in his role today, taking over in Tim Cook's role. Cook remains as the company's executive chair. Michelle Franzen, ABC News.
21: Prosecutors say 58-year-old Sean Farrell, an Upper Potts Grove police corporal, was dispatched to a home after reports of an attempted break-in by a white male in their late teens or early 20s. Body camera footage showed Corporal Farrell walking down the driveway of the home and positioning himself behind a car when he first noticed a man standing near the residence. Farrell asked the man to raise his hands and walk towards him, but as the unidentified man approached him, Farrell fired two fatal shots. The victim was identified as Glenwood Fischer IV, who ended up at the wrong house and was waiting for friends to pick him up. Tupac Shakur's family saying they are elated and relieved that Dwayne Keefe D. Davis was convicted in the rapper's murder. It took the jury in Las Vegas less than 3 hours to reach a guilty verdict last night. Prosecutors say Davis orchestrated the 1996 drive-by shooting of Shakur. The case was reopened back in 2023, a few years after Davis published a memoir detailing what he claimed at the time was his role in the murder. Now to new details in that deadly stabbing spree in Times Square. NYPD body cam video shows the chaotic scene unfolding. Police say they shot the suspect after she randomly stabbed two people. A 68-year-old man is critically injured, and 32-year-old Aaron Piacenti, a Bank of America employee, died from her wounds. ABC's Matt Rivers has the latest.
2: Hey there. Well, all this made for a very chaotic evening rush with that shooting where NYPD officers shot an alleged attacker taking place right over my left shoulder there behind me, just outside of an NYPD substation here in Times Square. All this playing out in the late afternoon, early evening hours yesterday in Times Square, where officials say that a 49-year-old woman from Queens, who they say had a history of mental illness, was brandishing a couple of knives where she allegedly attacked a 68-year-old man who was standing outside of a subway with his wife, stabbing him. He's in a stable condition. She then attacks a 32-year-old woman who has died as a result of those injuries. You see her in video captured by bystanders of that incident, waving several knives around and at one point moving toward the officers. Officials say that several tasers were deployed by those officers before they ultimately opened fire. That ended up taking the life of that 49-year-old suspect in this case. Officials really wanted to make sure, they wanted to stress that they believe that this attack was completely random and unprovoked, that they are looking into whether mental illness might have played a role in this, that that they had seen a history of this suspect having mental illness problems throughout her life. So all of this made for quite the tense scene, but officials stressed that that was over. It was an isolated incident. As you can see, things are back to normal today in Times Square. Back to you.
21: All right, Matt Rivers, thank you. President Trump confirming the U.S. is striking Iranian targets again today near the Strait of Hormuz. Iran's state-run media already reporting the country has responded by launching missiles and drones. Our White House correspondent Karen Travers has more on the conflict and a shakeup at the Pentagon.
3: With the war in Iran now in its seventh month, a shakeup at the Defense Department. Army Secretary Dan Driscoll submitting his resignation. In a statement, the White House called Driscoll highly effective and praised his outstanding leadership. But sources tell ABC it comes amid growing tension between him and Defense Secretary Pete Hegseth over Hegseth's personnel moves. Hegseth fired the top Army general without explanation in April and has fired or sidelined at least two dozen other senior officers across the military.
4: This is going to cause a lot of concern, I think, potentially at the White House, but certainly on the Senate Armed Services Committee and the House Armed Services Committee about who exactly is the civilian leadership and of course, also the senior military leadership, which has an extensive amount of experience that's really necessary for how to maintain the current status in the Iran war.
3: Driscoll's resignation coming as the U.S. and Iran traded strikes for the first time in weeks. President Trump calling the U.S. attack targeting two Iranian rocket launchers on Sunday very limited.
5: This is a relatively little war for us. This is not a big war.
3: Still, the president left open the possibility of escalation.
5: That doesn't mean we won't smack them. We'll see what happens.
3: Meanwhile, oil prices continue to tick up higher amid the tensions with Iran. The average price for a gallon of gas is now up $1.13 since the war began in late February, according to Gas Buddy.
6: And Andrew, Energy Secretary Chris Wright is traveling to Venezuela today, just days after the administration announced that deal to extract tens of billions of barrels of oil from there, a way to try and replenish U.S. stockpiles and bring down prices at the pump here. But of course, experts say that it will likely be years before the impact of that deal is actually felt here. Andrew.
21: Karen, thank you. With just 63 days until the midterms, a whistleblower is warning of a potential, quote, catastrophic failure in the Postal Service's new system to handle mail-in ballots. It comes as the USPS works to implement President Trump's executive order, though key sections that would apply to November's elections remain temporarily blocked by a federal judge. So let's bring in ABC's senior Washington reporter Devin Dwyer to clear this up and for more. Devin, can you walk us through this whistleblower's claims and how the Trump administration is responding?
8: Yeah, Andrew, this is an anonymous whistleblower who was inside the government who claims to have had close knowledge of how the U.S. Postal Service is preparing to enact these new rules. They came forward to Senate Democrats making the claims you just mentioned. And essentially, they say the system that President Trump wants rolled out in time for the November election at the post office is not ready for prime time. This person claims that it has been rushed, that IT checks have been skipped, that they are unprepared to handle the volume of ballots in the new process that is set out just now a few weeks from Election Day, and therefore certain people might risk losing access to their ballots. The whole issue here is a new federal mail ballot system, an online system that the government and the Postal Service want set up where states put in a list of all eligible voters and the post office workers cross-check that against the ballots they have. That's the system that we're talking about here. It is not online right now. ABC News has not gotten back comment yet from the Postal Service or the White House in response to the whistleblower, but the government, Andrew, has been defending these new rules in court battles, saying they are common sense steps to secure the election.
21: Yeah, speaking of those court battles, Devin, which rules in the president's executive order are temporarily blocked, and how's that court battle even playing out?
8: There's a lot of confusion around this, Andrew, and simply put, in the prior world, the last election, the ballots are simply prepared by the states, put in envelopes and sent, dropped off in the mail. What is at issue here is a new system that Trump wants to track those ballots and put requirements on to states about how they design them, the barcodes they put on them, the data about voters that they have to provide to the Postal Service, and then the cross-check of those ballots before they're actually delivered to your house. Those new rules are put on hold by a federal judge who says they are likely unlawful. She has put them temporarily on hold, but will learn out soon whether the rules will remain blocked up until November. It's a battle that's going to continue to play out.
21: A lot remains to be seen, and those midterm elections only 63 days out now. Devin, thank you. Coming up after the break, never forget, a look back at how the nation came together to heal as we approach 25 years since 9/11. Stay with us.
9: You shouldn't be trying to steal my house.
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59: No one's going to take our spirit away. People need you now. You got to show up. I think that's what New Yorkers did. You know, Broadway showed up. Our musicians showed up. Our athletes showed up.
61: This is a tribute to the victim, to their families, to the first responders, to all the people who contributed to bring the city back and to bring the country back to where we see it now.
56: In 2001, Michael Strahan was a defensive end for the New York Giants. And in the early hours of September 11th, the then 29-year-old was on a flight back to Newark Airport.
61: We had played a Monday night game against Denver, and, you know, we lost the game, so you get on the plane, you fly back.
56: Soon after landing, United Flight 93 would depart from a nearby gate.
61: And that kind of plays with your mind a little bit. Yeah. I'll just never forget the thought of that, that we just crossed paths without thinking twice about what was going to happen just a few hours later.
56: What happened next was the unthinkable. Flight 93 was hijacked by terrorists and would later that morning crash near Shanksville, Pennsylvania, killing all 40 passengers and crew on board. That day and the aftermath would leave an everlasting impact on Strahan.
61: Within the grief, there's also hope. And that's what I loved about bringing light to this, because you cannot go 25 years with what happened and just act like it never happened. Will we ever recover? I don't think so. But we're doing the best we can, and that's what this is about.
56: In those early days after the attacks, when Strahan was at the height of his Hall of Fame NFL career, he led the New York Giants in a protest against playing their games as originally scheduled.
0: You said, we're not going to play in memory of what happened. What gave you the courage to make that choice?
61: Because I think we realized how it meant nothing. Sports meant nothing. Entertainment meant nothing. Football was the last thing on our minds. We could see the World Trade Centers every day from our practice field. And now you're there and you're looking and all you see is smoke for it felt like months. We're looking at a parking lot that are full of cars from commuters that would never go home to their families. And it wasn't just me. I was the voice for a team. Kevin Mawai, the voice for a team. And all of us felt like football was secondary to anything else that was going on at that time.
56: The entire NFL would go on to suspend its games in the immediate days after the attacks, along with Major League Baseball and soccer. All of Broadway also went dark.
1: This is a cutoff, man. Shot into the plate.
56: But little by little, sports.
1: Derek Jeter with one of the most unbelievable plays you will ever see by a shortstop.
2: In that particular moment, whether you are a Republican, a Democrat, an independent, I don't care what religion you were.
3: Very nice call, Mr. President.
2: At that moment in time, President Bush represented us as a country.
4: And as far as unity, here it is. You look around and it shows unity. There's no more unity in the world right now than right here at Yankee Stadium.
56: Comedy and music would purposely come back, bringing with it some semblance of normalcy.
5: The reviews come out a lot faster when the critics leave at intermission.
56: Laughter and hope.
6: It feels like the right place to be. I mean, the arts are what supports our spirits in times like this. So there's no place I'd rather be.
56: The ABC News Primetime Special revealing a poignant full circle moment for Strahan.
0: In the documentary, you introduced us to a 7-year-old boy who lost his father, a firefighter, on 9/11. Michael Strahan, the football player, sees him at a game and picks him up and puts him on his shoulder.
61: Yeah.
0: A nice, kind gesture by a kind man. Tell me that story.
56: Almost 25 years later, through his work, Strahan would reunite with that 7-year-old boy.
61: It's just one of the craziest stories, things that ever happened. I'm interviewing a young lady, and she's like, well, my fiance wants to meet you. I'm like, okay, great, I'll meet him, no problem. She brings him out, and it's Pete Davidson from SNL. And I'm like, of course I know Pete Davidson. He goes, I was one of those kids. And I'm like, oh, wow, wow. Then he goes, no, you don't understand. I was the kid on your shoulder. Floored me, absolutely floored me. It almost just makes me want to tear up thinking about it, because here's this young man who lived through that, and now he's become what he's become, and an amazing young person.
56: At its heart, United We Stand is a reflection of how an unimaginable tragedy brought a city and a whole country together.
0: How did 9/11 change you?
61: Whew. I think think in a lot of, so many ways. I think compassion, I feel like hope, and even in the most tragic, awful situations, there can always be hope. And I think that was the one thing that I took out of the tragedy, was we all came together to do the best that we could to support and help and love each other.
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29: Tonight, the hurricane watch along the Gulf as Tropical Storm Edward takes aim and severe weather on the move into the Northeast. Plus, the message to the judge, what the jury is now signaling in the Lindsey Clancy murder trial. 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
21: In our last call, there's a first time for everything. But when it comes to roller skating, it's not often that one's first time is well into adulthood. ABC's Danny New has the story of how one woman turned her first time on roller skates into a social media event.
30: Most people may not remember their first time roller skating. But maybe that's because they didn't have hundreds of people there cheering them on.
31: Was it the longest 5 minutes of your life?
32: It was the most bizarre.
30: 2 weekends ago, Heather Walker here invited the Denver community to witness her maiden voyage on skates. She put up signs around town and posted on social media writing, "Come witness the event of a lifetime, a full-grown adult attempting the impossible."
32: Lately, I have been seeing people do it at parks, and it looks like a magic trick to me.
30: Growing up, Heather was training to be a ballerina, so she said roller skating was just too big of a risk at the time. But she knew if enough people showed up to Cheeseman Park in Denver, she would have the necessary adrenaline to put on a show and finally check off this bucket lister.
0: Heather inspired me to make all of this.
30: And when the day finally arrived, people showed up with handmade signs, one saying, "Please don't die, heart," and another, "You've got this?" Plus, there was even a painter.
31: Were you shocked?
32: Deeply shocked.
30: First, Heather got the crowd going with a safety demonstration as she put on her helmet, elbow pads, wrist pads, knee pads, and custom-made, quote-unquote, butt pillow. And then it was time to fly and fall and repeat. Heather says she fell about 10 times before she finally inched her way 150 feet to the finish line, where her mom was waiting to celebrate together as the crowd went wild.
32: I don't go to sports. I don't know sports. But it felt like what I would imagine people feel like, a sports euphoria, like elated and happy. It was so fun.
21: Our thanks to Danny New for that wheelie good story. 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I'm Andrew Dimmer. Thanks for streaming with us. Searched starts right now.

0: I've fought with many warriors in my time. They were far stronger than all of us put together, and they died. Facing enemies that scared me far less than this one. We're going to need a miracle. It's not possible.
1: I met Joel. He was tall, handsome, magnetic. I knew I met the man I'm gonna marry. My mom said, Jesus Christ, Caroline, you better not be a cop.
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3: He was super cop.
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6: Tonight on ABC News Live Prime, Tropical Storm Edward makes landfall along the Texas-Louisiana border with sustained winds of 60 miles per hour. Up to 9 inches of rain expected in some areas.
7: Officials asking people to be on alert for life-threatening flooding. Residents could see a storm surge up to 3 feet in places. And the severe storm threat in the Northeast, possible flash flooding, damaging winds, and large hail.
8: I'm Melissa Adon in Port Arthur, Texas, where Edward came ashore bringing heavy rain and wind as a powerful tropical storm.
7: After 4 days of deliberations, the jury in the Lindsey Clancy murder trial sends a message to the judge saying they're deadlocked. How the judge responded.
9: I'm Aaron Katursky at the courthouse in Plymouth, Massachusetts, where a jury will be back for a fifth day of deliberations.
7: Here in New York City, the young bank executive who had just celebrated her second wedding anniversary stabbed in the stomach and killed during a terrifying night.
10: From ABC News, I'm Dave Packer. The U.S. launching new strikes on Iranian targets, accusing Iran of trying to relay mines in the Strait of Hormuz. Iran says it's already retaliating. ABC's Louis Martinez.
11: Kind of a sustained operation to indicate purpose. Proportionality is something that we talk about with regards to how the U.S. military and other militaries respond in response to provocative actions. And in this case, what you're seeing is the United States seeming to be carrying out a larger scale operation other than just a limited in and out.
10: The jury in the Lindsey Clancy trial sent home after a fourth day of deliberations. Jurors telling the judge Tuesday they were deadlocked but told to come back for deliberations tomorrow. Clancy's attorney, Kevin Reddington.
12: I don't know that it's a good sign or a bad sign or any sign. It's that they're working hard to try to come to a decision.
10: Attorneys say Clancy was suffering from postpartum psychosis during the killings of her children. A jury finds Dwayne Kevedi Davis guilty in the murder of Tupac Shakur nearly 30 years after the rapper's death. Tropical storm Edward has made landfall along the Louisiana and Texas coast with potential flash flooding. Liana Pearson is in South Texas.
13: As this rain is starting to come down, we're talking to community members who say that no storm like this is ever good, especially in a community where boats and fishing and shrimping is a way of life.
10: An anonymous government employee whistleblower warning that a rushed, chaotic, and fundamentally flawed effort by the U.S. Postal Service to implement President Trump's mail-in ballot executive order risks derailing the midterms. Congressman Ted Lieu of California said there are ways voters can protect election security.
14: If you don't get a mail-in ballot, go vote in person. Make sure you vote early. If you discover you're not registered to vote, well, go register to vote. You can go check right now if you're registered to vote. Make sure that you go vote. That's the best way to stick it to the administration that's trying to keep you from voting.
10: You're listening to ABC News.
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10: Just in time for Labor Day, a new poll shows record support for unions.
2: Almost half of Americans surveyed in a new Gallup poll want labor unions to grow their influence in the U.S. That's about double the amount of people who want to see unions have less influence. The last time that type of support was this high was in 2000. However, only 27% of people say they actually expect unions to become stronger in the future, with a larger share, 34%, expecting their influence to shrink.
10: ABC's Mike Dubusky, a warning to potential buyers considering a condo, beware of HOA fees rising nationwide thanks to skyrocketing insurance premiums and increasing contractor costs.
17: Beverly Albright and her neighbors in San Clemente, California, are fighting back after their homeowners association slapped them each with a $26,000 emergency assessment on their condos, all to pay for a roof project.
18: The board's response is to take out a loan or take out equity of your house or dip into your retirement.
17: They claim the board has known for years that the roof needed repairs. Condo owners now struggling to figure out where to find the money.
10: ABC's Hannah Batzah. Cranky Sports and Entertainment says it's reached a deal to purchase the Los Angeles Angels from Artie Moreno. The company, led by Stan Kroenke, already owns the LA Rams, Arsenal, the Denver Nuggets, the Colorado Avalanche, and Major League Soccer's Colorado Rapids. Dave Packer, ABC News.
19: Through Lufkin, back to Bryan, College Station, and including Houston, the Galveston Bay. But on top of that, you've got wind advisories. That's for gusts up to 40 miles per hour, and that goes far inland, all the way to Lufkin. So tonight into early tomorrow, it is going to be a blustery and just super soaker of a storm. You could end up with more than a half foot, and in some places, they're saying locally at the National Weather Service there, up to a foot of rain. So it'll really squeeze that out before it leaves. Let's talk about what's happening here in the Northeast. We've had a stormy day, but there are more storms where that came from. Severe thunderstorm watch now in place from the Hudson Valley through New York City and Long Island, the entire state of New Jersey and Delaware, and most of eastern Pennsylvania. You see those storms on the map right now? Those have had embedded tornado warnings, but also severe thunderstorm warnings, multiple. Damaging wind is going to be your main hazard, but you get a little spin-up tornado in there pretty easily. This watch goes until midnight tonight. But that's not all. We are going to stay on what we like to call ridge riders, because we have this high-pressure system that's bringing all the heat south of us, and we'll see more thunderstorms tomorrow. Philadelphia makes it back in that threat region. Baltimore starts to come in, and then by Thursday, Baltimore and Washington, D.C. are in this. So this is just a days-long level. 2 out of 5 for so many people on the top of this ridge, Ike.
6: All right, Ginger, thank you. The jury in the Lindsay Clancy trial told the judge they're deadlocked. Clancy admitted to killing her 3 children, but her attorneys say she should not be held responsible because she was experiencing postpartum psychosis. ABC News legal contributor Bernardo Villalona is standing by, but first, chief investigative correspondent Aaron Katursky is outside the courthouse in Massachusetts.
20: Tonight, the jury deciding whether Massachusetts mother Lindsay Clancy should be held criminally responsible for killing her 3 young children is stuck.
21: Members of the jury, I've got your question, and the question is, after many hours of deliberation, we are unable to come to a unanimous decision.
20: The judge ordering the 9 women and 3 men to keep trying.
21: I know that this was a long trial, all right? I know there were over 80 witnesses, there were over 300 exhibits. But because of that, I'm going to ask you to go back out.
20: The jury deliberated another few hours before leaving for the night.
22: I don't know what they're thinking, what they're doing, what they're talking. I just know that they are working very hard.
20: The jury must climb inside Clancy's mind during a 20-minute period in January 2023 when she sent her husband to run errands, strangled 5-year-old Cora, 3-year-old Dawson, and 8-month-old Callan, then tried to kill herself, jumping from a 2-story window, leaving herself partially paralyzed.
23: On the day of the killing, I would label that a postpartum psychosis in the sense that it was a postpartum onset, and she was clearly psychotic on that day.
20: The prosecution's expert disputed the depths of Clancy's mental illness.
24: She retained an awareness of the illegality of killing others, including killing her children. Her moral awareness of the wrongfulness of this killing was influenced by her strong desire to die and, if she were dead, not to leave her children behind.
6: Aaron Katursky joins us now from Plymouth, Massachusetts. Aaron, can you remind us about the choices the jury has in front of them?
9: Yeah, Ike, for the jury, this may not be so simple because there are five potential verdicts, anything from murder to manslaughter to not guilty by reason of insanity. The jury's been at it about 22 hours over 4 days so far, and they'll be back for a fifth day of deliberations tomorrow morning. Ike?
6: All right, Aaron Katursky, thank you. Today, the family of Tupac Shakur released a statement following the guilty verdict in his murder trial. Tupac's family said they are, quote, elated and relieved by the conviction. Now, it took less than 3 hours for the Las Vegas jury to convict former gang member Dwayne Keepy D. Davis of orchestrating the 1996 drive-by shooting that killed the rap icon. The jury found Davis guilty of one count of murder with a deadly weapon, and he now faces a possible sentence of life in prison. For more, we're joined by ABC News legal contributor Bernarda Villalona. Now, Bernarda, before we get to the Lindsey Clancy case, I want to ask you about the verdict that dropped last night in the Dwayne Keepy D trial. He was found guilty of first-degree murder of the late rapper Tupac Shakur. Now, the prosecution never presented any physical evidence in this trial since the shooting happened 30 years ago. So what do you think happens next?
0: Well, as you can see, he was found guilty. So now the next step is that he's going to be sentenced. And in terms after he's actually sentenced, then he can actually take the formal grounds of filing for appeal, because as he noted yesterday after the verdict that he intends to appeal and he's adamant about that.
6: Now, what do you think this case actually goes to a retrial? What are the chances there?
0: I highly doubt that an appellate court is going to overturn this conviction, but you just have to know that every motion that's been filed by the defense has been denied. Every objection that has been overruled, that those are grounds for an appeal. And especially since one of the main grounds for an appeal and actually doing this entire trial is that the defense objected to that proffer statement, that 5-hour audio recording coming into evidence. So that may be one of the strongest grounds that Keefe D. Davis has on appeal. And he can also add, of course, ineffective assistance of counsel. And depending on what the sentence is, can say that it's excessive. He can also say that he was precluded from testifying because the testimony would have been allowed about his prior conviction in front of the jury. So there's a few grounds there, but highly unlikely that a verdict of this magnitude is going to be overturned.
6: I want to go to the latest in the Lindsey Clancy trial, okay? The jury this morning said that they are deadlocked. And the judge said, you know what? Go back, keep deliberating. They've now spent close to 22 hours in deliberations and no new notes were given to the judge. So what's the likelihood of a mistrial here?
0: So as of now, there's not going to be a mistrial. So when it comes to determining whether the jurors shall continue deliberating is, of course, up to the discretion of the judge. So the judge gave them a semi-small, what we call an Allen charge, which is pretty much known across the country where a jury says that they're deadlocked, give them some kind of instruction, keep on deliberating. So there has to be another step before a mistrial can actually be granted, meaning that this jury sends back another note to this judge and says, look, we are hopelessly deadlocked. And even then, that is when the judge is going to give an extensive instruction as to the Allen charge, as to continue deliberating, to be reasonable in your opinions and in your positions. And then it's after that, if the jury sends out another note, then there's a possibility that a mistrial can be granted, because the judge also doesn't want it to seem like it's coercion where they're putting pressure on this jury to reach a decision, because then it becomes an issue and an appeal. Again, the judge can also ask them, are you able to reach a decision as to any of the counts? Because right now, we don't know whether it's that they're tied up on murder in the first degree, or is it murder in the second degree, or is it manslaughter, or it's really an issue is whether she lacked criminal responsibility or not.
6: All right. Now, humor me here. Let's say all those things happen, right? And a mistrial does, in fact, get granted. What does that look like? And what would happen to Lindsey Clancy in the interim?
0: So in the interim, Lindsey Clancy is going to remain in custody. Highly unlikely that a judge is going to allow her to be released in the public pending her new trial, given the enormous amount of, because of that she's charged with 3 homicides. So of her 3 kids, 5, 3, and 8 month old. So what happens is that ultimately the prosecution and the defense is going to have to decide as to trial schedule. When is it reasonable enough for you to be able to retry this case given the length of time it took to try this case? Additionally, the availability of the witnesses and the experts that are going to testify, because you have to look into that. And also the judge's schedule as to when he can actually be able to hear this case again. Sometimes with a retrial, a judge is like, okay, we're coming back in a week or two. Let's do this all over again. But in this case, highly unlikely, even if it's a mistrial, that the prosecution is going to say that they're going to dismiss the charges, or that they're going to concede and say, we're going to make you an offer where you'll just be committed to a psychiatric facility, because the prosecution is quite clear that they are seeking a jail sentence for Lindsey Clancy as opposed to commitment to a psychiatric facility.
6: All right, we're going to have to wait and see. Bernardo Villalona, appreciate you. All right, and for more on the high-profile trials, you can watch Burden of Proof right here on ABC News Live, weekdays at 5:30 p.m. and 8:30 p.m. Eastern Time. 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All right, a police officer is now charged with voluntary manslaughter for shooting and killing a college student in Pennsylvania. Investigators say police responded to a possible burglary call after the student knocked on the wrong door. Chief Justice correspondent Pierre Thomas has the details.
1: Tonight, this image from police body camera footage shows the moment just before Upper Pottsgrove Police Corporal Sean Farrell fired the two shots that killed 22-year-old Glenwood Peischer. Tonight, Corporal Farrell has been charged with voluntary manslaughter for shooting an unarmed young man in a heartbreaking story about being in the wrong place at the wrong time.
3: He had no weapon. He did not charge the officer or act aggressively in any way. He was not a threat to the homeowners who were inside their residence.
1: Authorities say just after midnight on August 23rd, Peischer had been drinking and was confused about where he was, showing up at this house, prompting those inside to call police.
4: He was knocking on the back door saying, hey, let me in, thinking it was his friend's house, but it wasn't.
1: Authorities say Corporal Farrell arrived a short time later and claimed a young man began yelling at him and refusing to comply. But today, prosecutors say the officer's own body camera footage tells a different story.
3: The body-worn camera video does not depict charging, yelling, or screaming prior to the shooting.
6: Pierre Thomas joins us now. Pierre, why did the district attorney say use of force here was not justified?
5: Well, he claims that the young man who was shot and killed posed no threat and took no aggressive steps toward the officer, Ike.
6: All right, Pierre Thomas, thank you. And we're learning more about the woman killed in the terrifying knife attack here in Times Square. A young bank executive stabbed in the stomach and killed yesterday by a suspect armed with two knives. Chilling new video shows police surrounding the suspect, who appears to threaten officers before being shot and killed. Here's our Matt Rivers.
8: Tonight, chilling new video of that horrifying random stabbing attack in the heart of New York City. Police surrounding the suspect armed with two knives in Times Square. Moments after, authorities say she stabbed two people, including a young Bank of America executive. That suspect appearing to threaten police. Officers deploying tasers and opening fire, shooting her. That suspect later died at the hospital. Police say the suspect stabbed two people within 20 seconds. A 68-year-old man was wounded.
25: What happened?
26: Someone stabbed her.
8: And tonight, ABC News has learned the second victim is 32-year-old Aaron Piacenti, a vice president at Bank of America. The victim had recently celebrated her second wedding anniversary.
27: This was an extraordinarily dangerous situation unfolding in the heart of Times Square, the crossroads of the world.
8: Ike, in a statement tonight, Bank of America saying that it is shocked and deeply saddened over the death of Aaron Piacenti, adding she was a valued teammate who will be greatly missed. Ike.
6: Matt Rivers, thank you. Tiger Woods is set to appear at a change of plea hearing in his DUI arrest. Woods initially pleaded not guilty in March after a rollover crash near his Florida home. But a change of plea hearing is now set for tomorrow. It's unclear how Woods may change his plea or if he has reached a plea deal with prosecutors. And a Utah judge is expected to decide whether there's enough evidence for the suspect in Charlie Kirk's murder to go to trial. 23-year-old Tyler Robinson is accused of killing the conservative political activist at a college campus in Utah last year. The judge heard closing arguments from the prosecution and defense attorneys today and is expected to rule from the bench tonight. Robinson is facing multiple charges, including aggravated murder. Robinson has not yet entered a plea. And next tonight, the U.S. launching airstrikes on Iran as the war enters its seventh month. Iran then retaliating with attacks on U.S. allies, including Jordan. President Trump once again threatening to, quote, totally wipe out Iran. Here's Mary Bruce.
7: Tonight, a sharp escalation in the war. The U.S. and Iran trading intense attacks as President Trump issues a familiar threat. If things keep going in this direction, Iran will be, quote, totally wiped out as a country. The president had been trying to downplay the scope of the war.
11: This is a relatively little war for us. This is not a big war.
7: But the U.S. now launching a new round of attacks after Iran struck two tankers in the Strait of Hormuz. Trump saying the Pentagon is also targeting Iran's radar systems. Iran claims the U.S. is striking civilian areas, including a wedding. The Pentagon responding, "We're aware of the reports. The U.S. military never targets civilians." Iran now firing missiles and drones at U.S. allies, including Jordan. Today, in a striking show of support, Russia's Vladimir Putin sitting down with Iran's president. Putin pledging, quote, "In this difficult period, we're trying to provide you with the necessary support. We're supplying you with goods that you need."
6: Mary joins us now from the White House. Mary, all this comes as the Trump administration have been signaling a change in strategy.
12: Yeah, Ike, the Trump administration has been trying to turn up the economic pressure on Iran. Treasury Secretary Scott Bessent saying they are going to, quote, economically asphyxiate Iran and force them back to the bargaining table. But, Ike, so far, no signs Iran is giving in.
6: All right, Mary, thank you. We're joined now by ABC News national security and defense analyst Mick Mulroy. Mick, thank you for being here. President Trump has repeatedly suggested that the goal is to de-escalate and end the conflict. But tonight we're seeing new U.S. strikes in Iranian retaliation. What does that say to you about the direction this war is heading?
13: Like, this comes after the U.S. deliberately took out an IRGC position that was about to launch these rockets that lay sea mines. They essentially go out over the ocean, break apart, and scatter these untethered sea mines, which, of course, the U.S. Navy just went through great pains to demine the strait. So I think that was certainly something that would have been expected. Iran then, of course, responded by trying to hit our presence in Jordan, and the president felt like he had to retaliate. So I don't think this means it's going back to a full-scale war. I think it's something that the Central Command leaders felt like they had to do in order to try to preserve what's going through the strait from getting out and through the strait. But we'll have to see, of course. It's not just the U.S. gets to decide this. Iran's feeling a lot of pressure, and they might escalate this even further.
6: Now, the latest fighting is connected in part to tensions around the control of the Strait of Hormuz. How connected, or rather how concerned, should Americans be about disruptions to global energy markets?
13: Well, of course, like, we're already seeing quite a bit of that. 21% of the energy comes through the Strait of Hormuz. The average amount of ships before the war going through that strait was around 125. It's in the single digits now. So it's already having a massive effect. And of course, we've already seen challenges to shipping getting through the Bab el-Mandeb, another key strategic choke point for maritime traffic in the same region. So this could escalate, and that might be where the regime starts focusing their effort now that they feel like they have the Strait of Hormuz pretty much under their control. And that, of course, would just exacerbate the very thing that they believe they have leverage on, which is controlling a lot of the world's energy supply.
6: Mick, Army Secretary Dan Driscoll's resignation comes in the middle of this crisis. How unusual is it to lose a senior civilian Army leader during an active conflict?
13: It is unusual, and we're seeing a lot of concern from both sides of the aisle when it comes to those on the Senate Armed Services Committee and the House Armed Services Committee. So this is the second service secretary to be let go or resigned. John Thielen, the Navy secretary, was already let go. And now Dan Driscoll also submitted his resignation. Driscoll was very well respected among the senior uniform leaders in the Pentagon. He was very opposed to letting go of the chief of staff of the Army, which was General George. Driscoll was also very well known for really trying to revolutionize the military using all of the autonomous weapons systems lessons from Ukraine. So he was a significant advocate for that. I think that's going to cause even more concern for those that are focused on making sure the military can fight the next battle and the battle, of course, we're currently in.
6: Mick, we've surpassed 6 months of the war in Iran. Are we any closer to a diplomatic off-ramp?
13: Mike, unfortunately, it does not appear that way to me. It looks like Iran is entrenched in never giving up the Strait of Hormuz. We have to get back to the status quo, or that would be a big strategic setback for us, having them control that. They could make tens of billions, if not $100 billion a year on the fees alone to transit that strait. And then, of course, the primary purpose of the war was to ensure Iran never gets a nuclear weapon. So that could be done, hopefully, through diplomacy, with Iran agreeing to another nuclear agreement that we could accept, one that would ensure they don't enrich uranium and they don't acquire nuclear weapons, and that's validated by international inspectors. The other way we could do this, of course, is continuous strikes on the facilities we think they're attempting to gain one of these nuclear weapons by using. That, of course, would mean an almost endless part of this war that would continue, even if we elected to stop most of the other military activity.
2: All right, Mick Mulroy, thank you for your analysis.
13: Thanks, Ike.
2: In Nepal tonight, time is running out in the desperate search for survivors. New images reveal the utter devastation caused by a catastrophic flood. 75 Americans are still missing, and their families arriving to join the search. Now, crews are looking for more than 600 people who may still be trapped in air pockets deep inside mud-filled tunnels. Our Britt Clennett reports from Kathmandu.
14: Tonight, new and horrifying images of the flooding that destroyed villages in Nepal and Tibet. Drone video showing the staggering scale of the devastation. Homes and businesses buried in several feet of mud. More than 1,000 people have been killed.
15: There are monsoon rains here, but we've just seen them carry out bodies. Families have been taken on board this rescue helicopter, and they're about to take off.
14: A crew searching for more than 600 hydropower workers who may still be trapped in air pockets deep inside these mud-filled tunnels. Rescuers using drones equipped with thermal cameras searching for signs of life. Sir Raj Shrestha from Scranton, Pennsylvania, says his brother Niraj was working at one of those sites inside an office when the flood hit.
16: I do believe in miracle and positive thoughts.
14: The missing man's son holding out hope.
16: We still think that he's trapped out there. Mm-hmm. And we want our government to proceed more faster, because due to the lack of oxygen, he might die as well.
2: Britt joins us now from Kathmandu. Britt, how are rescue crews looking for anyone who might be stuck inside those tunnels?
17: Hey, Ike. Yeah, an urgent search for the workers trapped in that vast network of mud-filled tunnels. They're using thermal drones to really get a closer look. Still no sign of life yet, while families of those 75 Americans still desperate for answers, Ike.
2: All right, Britt Clennett, thank you. Commissioners of the third largest county in Texas, Tarrant County, have voted to reduce the number of voting places it will operate for the midterm elections in November. The Republican-controlled county commission eliminated 92 polling sites, calling some of them redundant. More than 100 residents participated in a contentious public hearing today, many voicing concerns about the reduction. Voting rights advocates say the cut could make it harder to cast ballots in the swing county, which includes Fort Worth. Okay, coming up, an island randomly popping up in a lake and then vanishes weeks later. What experts say may have created the mysterious landmass. Plus, experts are calling it a public health crisis. Why one clinician says sports gambling could destroy a generation of boys. Also ahead, the FDNY released its latest report on long-term health impacts for the September 11th first responders. What it reveals about the impacts the attacks are still having 25 years later.

0: I met Joel. He was tall, handsome, magnetic. I knew I met the man I'm gonna marry. My mom said, Jesus Christ, Caroline, you better not be a cop.
1: He was the family man, devoted father.
2: He was super cop.
0: And then one day, I got a text. I had no idea the lie that he was living.
3: He knew something wasn't right.
0: He had a severe sex addiction.
4: He was clocking in and then going to have sex with people.
3: In his cop car while on duty.
5: Who did you have sex with? Why can't you just be honest?
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3: I was shocked my dad could do something so stupid.
0: Banging on the door.
7: Man to man, stay away from my wife.
8: You're throwing your family away over this.
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3: And then things got really bad.
0: It was a betrayal that is just another level.
9: Betrayal. Dirty Secrets.
10: I'm RJ Decker. I'm a private investigator from South Florida.
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18: I've fought with many warriors in my time. 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
23: 9/11 is best characterized by profound loss. But I am curious what you gained from 9/11.
24: Sorry? Premieres tonight.
25: Welcome back. Ahead of the 25th anniversary of the September 11th attacks, the FDNY released its latest September 11th health impacts report, documenting the long-term health impacts of firefighters, EMTs, paramedics, and more who were part of the rescue and recovery efforts at the World Trade Center. The report was produced by the department's World Trade Center Health Program and draws on over 15,000 members, it says, were exposed to the World Trade Center dust, chemicals, and more. Let's look at some of those findings by the numbers. First, the report has a solemn reminder. 343 members of the FDNY lost their lives on that day. Over 600 have since died of illnesses related to the...
26: ABC News, I'm Dave Packer. U.S. Central Command says it's completed a new round of airstrikes on Iranian targets. The U.S. accusing Iran of trying to relay mines in the Strait of Hormuz. The jury in the Lindsey Clancy trial sent home after a fourth day of deliberations. Jurors telling the judge Tuesday they were deadlocked but told to come back for deliberations tomorrow. Clancy's attorney, Kevin Reddington.
27: I don't know that it's a good sign or a bad sign or any sign. It's that they're working hard to try to come to a decision.
26: Attorneys say Clancy was suffering from postpartum psychosis during the killings of her children. A jury finds Dwayne KVD Davis guilty in the murder of Tupac Shakur after nearly 30 years of the rapper's death. Tropical storm Edward has made landfall along the Louisiana and Texas coast with potential flash flooding. Just 2 months now until the midterms, and a whistleblower is claiming the Trump administration's new mail-in ballot plan is, quote, fundamentally flawed. Wall Street, the Dow down 419 points today. This is ABC News.
25: Peace. What's next for him?
28: Being Chad Powers is hard.
29: Do you really want to stop winning?
30: Everything you say is so stupid.
28: Chad is stupid. That is the point of the character.
0: I know your secret, Chad.
30: Please, do not get caught.
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30: He actually murders you?
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3: All kinds of possibilities are on the table.
4: We've investigated the ex-husband. We've investigated a pastor. We've investigated a ventriloquist.
3: It's not often that a ventriloquist is a person of interest.
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25: Welcome back to Prime. Here's a look at the stories making headlines right now. Tropical Storm Edward made landfall along the Gulf Coast. The storm hit near the Texas-Louisiana border, lashing both states with torrential rain and strong winds. Officials are asking people to be on alert for flooding. An anonymous whistleblower is warning of potentially catastrophic problems with a new U.S. Postal Service system designed to handle mailing ballots ahead of the midterm elections. The whistleblower alleges the system was developed in a, quote, rushed, chaotic, and fundamentally flawed process with insufficient testing that could lead to millions of voters facing delays or failing to receive their mail-in ballots at all. The warning comes as the Trump administration moves forward with plans to restrict mail-in voting, saying their goal is to limit election fraud. And television analyst and former Dallas Cowboys quarterback Tony Romo has pleaded no contest to a charge of operating a vehicle while intoxicated after being arrested in Milwaukee in July following a traffic stop. Now, Romo said in a statement that injuries from his NFL career led to a dependence on pain medication, and after trying to get off those drugs, and over-reliance on alcohol. He says he's working closely with a team of doctors to address his health and is making necessary changes. A small floating island nearly the size of two football fields was discovered in a lake in British Columbia, Canada, before it vanished. Video obtained by ABC News showed the island the first day it was spotted. Then a few weeks later, the mysterious island just disappeared. Experts say it's likely a forest growing upon years' worth of woody debris, fallen trees, and vegetation that broke off from the shore and the rising waters. All right, coming up, our in-depth look at how the rise of online gambling may be a threat to children. Plus, PB&J, a lawsuit? Yeah, the sticky legal situation unfolding between Smucker's and Trader Joe's.

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2: 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We've investigated a pastor. We've investigated a ventriloquist.
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8: I met Joel. 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
9: He knew something wasn't right.
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9: 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And then things got really bad.
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12: The new NFL season kicks off next week, which means fresh opportunities for those who like to gamble. To mark the new season, the ABC News investigative unit tonight examines how the evolution of gambling online and especially in-game sports betting has triggered a potential public health crisis that, in the words of one clinician, threatens to destroy a generation of boys. We also explore the science behind gambling addiction, and with support from ABC News' data team, we'll explain how state legislatures have come to rely on tax revenue generated by online gambling companies, thus complicating lawmakers' incentive to regulate the industry. Chief Investigative Correspondent Aaron Katursky reports.
13: Betting on the tournament.
14: If you watch sports or browse social media, odds are you've seen ads like these.
15: This is your shot.
16: One more yard. One more yard.
17: No more yards.
14: And if you've seen them, you can bet your kids have too.
18: When I saw these commercials saying, hey, win some money while you're watching these games, it felt like, wow, that looks amazing. I was already watching it. I might as well, you know, make a little bit of money doing it.
14: Rob Minnick was in high school scooping ice cream for minimum wage when he started gambling through a bookie.
18: This concept that I could make $100 on a Phillies game versus, you know, working 2 days at the store, it was like, why would I ever work again?
14: And when online sports betting became legal, he says his addiction escalated.
18: I put myself into debt 6 times over the course of 6 years to the point that I had to work a second job to pay it off.
14: Rob is in recovery now, but for 6 years, he was part of a generation of young men enthralled with gambling. Americans in 2019 legally wagered roughly $13 billion on sports alone. Last year, that figure surpassed $160 billion.
19: I placed my first bet when I was 11.
20: I bet you at any time I probably had 15 apps.
14: ABC News, along with our owned and affiliated stations around the country, launched a nationwide investigation into the growing link between youth gambling and the rise in gambling addiction in America.
21: It's a looming public health crisis. In fact, it's already here.
14: Dr. Nasir Naqvi runs the Gambling Disorders Clinic at Columbia University. He has seen gambling problems in people as young as 13.
21: What we find is actually a very similar pattern of activation.
22: Same parts of the brain.
21: Same parts of the brain.
22: Drugs and alcohol. Gambling.
21: Exactly.
14: A growing body of research shows that gambling at an early age can drastically increase the likelihood of developing a gambling addiction.
21: The parts of their brains that respond to these rewards develop more quickly, and so they become sensitive to these rewards and to that dopamine release before the part of their brain that helps them control these behaviors.
14: Gambling addiction in adults is rare. Only about 1% report addictions. But among young people, up to 7% develop gambling problems, including addictions. And Naqvi says the patients he sees are increasingly devoted to one very specific type of gambling, online sports.
22: You don't have to wait to the end of the game to see who wins. You can bet on all sorts of things along the way.
21: There's a continuous engagement with the betting platforms during the game. And so it just creates, you know, a higher intensity type of behavior that is that much more addictive.
14: That continuous engagement is called micro betting or in-game betting.
2: And chances to live bet from the first down to the final whistle.
15: Micro betting is about action. It's about a constant, nonstop delivery.
17: Place your bet, get your fix.
15: And keep going. It doesn't stop.
14: On the opening night of March Madness, we visited a sports bar in New York City with Dr. Harry Levant, a self-described recovering gambling addict, clinician, and advocate, who showed us how you can bet on almost any moment during the course of a sporting event. A pitch, a putt, a free throw.
17: With 51 seconds
15: left. This is designed for people who were losing their bets. Here's one more opportunity to bet.
14: Experts believe these in-game bets, perhaps more than any other factor, are responsible for the surge in gambling addiction among young men.
15: Gambling has been around from the dawn of time. We are seeing an enormous increase of people struggling with gambling addiction. Therefore, one of two things is so. Either in 2026, all of our brains have somehow changed, or the product has changed.
14: A trade group representing some of the biggest sports betting apps says the industry does everything it can to prevent gambling addiction, including built-in wager limits, time limits, and deposit limits.
23: Our companies continue to communicate that this is an entertainment exercise and not a wealth creation exercise.
14: Levant has helped author state and federal legislation that would prompt big changes in sports betting, including banning in-game betting supported by artificial intelligence.
15: We are not trying to outlaw sports gambling. We're trying to make it safer.
14: But with millions of dollars in tax revenue coming in every year, it's an uphill battle. Numbers crunched by ABC's data team show online sportsbooks generated at least $3.7 billion in taxes for state and local governments in 2025, up nearly $1 billion from the prior year. In New York, gaming apps brought in more than $200 million more than table games and slots in 1 month alone. Lawmakers in California are introducing legislation that would mandate more stringent age verification tools in apps and regulate how companies advertise.
24: This is an opportunity for us to get ahead of the problem, finally.
14: Jim Steyer runs Common Sense Media, the nation's largest children's advocacy group. He says most young people bet on video game platforms or offshore sites, and now prediction markets like Kalshi and Polymarket. But many children also manage to gain access to legalized forms of betting, like sportsbooks.
25: We're giving you 10 profit boosts every single tournament game day.
14: And with ads like these flooding the airwaves and social media.
26: And with a tap, you're betting with the king of sportsbooks.
14: Critics say these platforms are normalizing a known addictive product.
24: Young people are being targeted without really understanding it. That is a very serious concern.
14: Industry leaders say they have a zero tolerance policy for youth gambling. In addition to age restrictions in their apps and on their ads, they require a social security number and bank account to register.
23: This is a product for adults and adults only. That means not advertising on college campuses, not casting actors or character portrayals below the age of 21 in any advertising, or known to attract younger audiences.
14: But many kids gain access to sports betting sites with the help of family or older friends, sometimes even a parent.
27: How do I stop a older sibling or a parent from handing an underage person their phone? And it's something that the industry is grappling with.
28: Pulled out the BetMGM app and put together a live parlay.
14: The normalization of gambling in America means that kids often first learn about gambling from their favorite celebrities or sports idols before parents can educate them about the risks. And it might mean tough conversations at home.
24: You have to have an ongoing discussion with your kids about this all day, about not just media and technology, but now about the gambling factor.
14: Rob placed his last bet in 2022.
29: I gambled compulsively for 6 years.
14: Now he's on social media, devoting his time to help others. He hears from teens every day.
18: This is my life now. No one cares enough about the gambling addicts except for ourselves to do anything about it. If it means that I have to make TikToks out of my little cubby in my second bedroom here until the day that I die, I guess that is what it is.
12: Aaron, thank you for that report. Coming up, MLB's Los Angeles Angels could soon have a new owner who's quite familiar with LA sports. And Serena Williams is back at the US Open. Hear what she had to say about her comeback.
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39: A federal judge rules Smuckers can sue Trader Joe's over their frozen PB&Js. We'll tell you why. And Serena Williams' body double in the 2021 biopic King Richard makes her U.S. Open debut today. And the blobbing world record is broken. We'll explain blobbing and more in tonight's rundown. The sky's the limit for this daredevil with a world record attempt at blobbing. What's blobbing, you ask? Well, in Robin Steiner's case, hurtling more than 92 feet in the air, doing somersaults in flight before landing in a lake in Switzerland. Somehow, Steiner entered the water feet first, breaking the Guinness World Record for greatest height achieved while launched from an airbag or blob, as it's officially called. Steiner described the feeling, quote, like a car crash in reverse. And when is a frozen peanut butter and jelly sandwich more than just a frozen peanut butter and jelly sandwich? Well, a federal judge has ruled that Smuckers can proceed with a lawsuit against Trader Joe's over their frozen PB&Js that Smuckers claims looks a lot like Uncrustables. Same round shape, same crimped edges, very similar packaging. Trader Joe's disputes the claims, though, and says the sandwiches are not round, but indeed more square with rounded edges, going so far as to call them squircles. As for the crimpled edges, Trader Joe says it's the only way to keep the peanut butter and jelly inside. Smuckers wants restitution and for all of Trader Joe's frozen squircles to be destroyed. If you like a fixer-upper, perhaps you'd like to buy this town. Just 1 hour outside of San Diego, the entire town of Campo, California, is listed for sale. A 15-acre plot of land with 35 buildings, including 28 residential buildings, its own post office, a church, VFW post, and even a border patrol facility is available, all for just under $6 million. The town dates back to 1885 and became a U.S. Army base during World War II before transitioning to private property. It's being marketed not just as an investment, but as a chance to develop a community with untapped potential. Transportation officials in Florida say they're now banning flock cameras and other automated license plate readers from state highways. The Sunshine State sent a letter to local police departments, sheriff's offices, and city councils demanding they cancel existing flock contracts and deny new ones for cameras alongside state highways. The state DOT cites reports of misuse, data privacy concerns, and surveillance schemes as the reason, adding that devices already in place must be removed within 30 days. In a surprise development, longtime Los Angeles Angels owner Artie Moreno has agreed to sell the team to 79-year-old billionaire Stan Kroenke, who presides over the NFL's LA Rams. The transaction would close in the first quarter of 2027 and is subject to Major League Baseball's approval. Sources tell our ESPN that the price will come in around $4 billion, just beating the previous MLB record for the sale of the San Diego Padres earlier this year. This season will be the 12th consecutive one in which the Angels have failed to make the postseason. In other sporting news, life imitated art today at the U.S. Open when 17-year-old American Thea Frohden made her debut with a tough loss against second seed Elena Rybakina. Frohden was a body double for a young Serena Williams in the 2021 biopic King Richard about the Williams sisters and their dad. Frohden has never actually met either of the Williams sisters and says it would be a dream to do so. And speaking of Serena Williams, she's back at the U.S. Open, set to take the court with sister Venus to play for the women's double title. ESPN's Malika Andrews sat down with Serena to talk about her comeback.
0: With six U.S. Open singles titles to her name.
2: You have got to be kidding.
0: The GOAT this year, competing against and also teaming up with some of the best.
3: You played mixed doubles with Carlos Alcaraz. How did that partnership come together?
6: After he won Australia, I text him congrats and blah, blah, blah. And he's like, you know what? You need to come to New York and we'll play mixed together. And I was like, no chance.
3: You were clocking 121 miles an hour.
6: I was like, because I wasn't trying to hit it that hard.

0: compete at a way that I knew I could.
1: Are you ruling out playing singles in the future?
0: No, I probably will play. I have to. With after some of those returns, I think I need to play.
1: I think I speak for many when they say, we hope to see you in a slam again.
0: Yeah, I think I will. But this isn't something permanent, obviously. It's just also really want my children to see me play at a different age.
2: Her daughters, Olympia and Adira, now part of her cheering squad during matches. 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
1: What do you hope to show your daughters by getting back out there at 44 years young?
0: I hope to show them that anything is possible. You can do anything at any age, as long as you work hard and put some effort and dedication behind it.
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0: I genuinely don't have time to feed myself and have all the things that I need to do. 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
3: What a performance from Serena and Venus.
2: Playing with her sister Venus, the two competing side by side in this year's doubles tournament. And according to Serena, that was at the behest of 8-year-old daughter Olympia.
0: I asked her, I was like, who do you think I should play with? And she looked at me and she's like, you need to play with Auntie Vivi. I was like, but she said it so clear and so calm. And she's like my mom. She doesn't really talk a lot, but when she does talk, it's like, you listen. And I was like, okay. And she said, that's it. You just need to play with her.
4: You gotta play with Auntie Vivi. Malika Andrews appreciates you for that report. All right, coming up, tech titans meet up with the G20 members in North Carolina and the emerging industry. The U.S. told other countries to use a handoff approach within regulations. And postal service rules regarding mail-in ballots are on hold while a judge is weighing whether to let them into effect before the midterms.
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7: We're tracking several stories breaking this evening. 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
18: I'm RJ Decker. 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
18: 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The hotter it gets,
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